0: alongside Jared Sandler. Let's go live to Globe Life Field with your Hall of Fame voice of the Texas Rangers, Eric Nadel.
1: From Globe Life Field in Arlington, it's the Texas Rangers against the Los Angeles Angels. Game one of a three-game series. Hello there, everybody. This is Eric Nadel with Jared Sandler. Matt Hicks still under the weather. Kevin Walker and Jet Nelson are in master control. Ken Mendez, our engineer here tonight. The Rangers were swept by the Angels in late May in Anaheim. Those were the only three games played between the two teams. But the Angels are going through a nightmarish year. They are 36-55. They have the worst record in the major leagues, and a week ago they fired their general manager, Perry Manassian, replaced him with John Mozeliak, the former St. Louis Cardinals boss. Jacob deGrom will be pitching for the Rangers tonight. The Angels got four runs off him in the first inning when he pitched in Anaheim in May, and as Jared told you, they have been his kryptonite since coming to the Rangers. But deGrom having an excellent year. He's 7-5 in 17 starts with a 3.48 ERA. Jose Soriano goes for the Angels. He's been their top starter. He's 8-5 with an earned run average of 3.42. The Rangers come in at 45-45. They're in second place in the division, a game and a half behind Seattle. They still occupy the number three position in the American League wild card hunt. We play with the roof closed on a very hot day in Arlington. The Roof Report brought to you by Baker Brothers. This will be game number 91 of the season. We'll have the lineups and the first pitch for you right after this on the Trajan Wealth Rangers Radio Network.
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3: Your starting lineups are brought to you by Frost Bank, exactly what you unexpected. For the Angels under Kurt Suzuki in his first year as their manager, Zach Neto is the leadoff batter. He plays shortstop. Nolan Schanuel plays first base. He bats second. Denzer Guzman hits third. He's at third base. Jorge Soler is the DH, batting fourth. Josh Lowe in center field is hitting fifth. Batting sixth and right, Joe Adell. Oswald Peraza is the second baseman, hitting seventh. Batting eighth in left field, Wade Meckler. And the catcher is Logan Ohapi, and Ohapi is batting ninth. Neto, Schanuel, and Guzman. Soler, Lowe, and Adell. Peraza, Meckler, and Ohapi. That's the starting nine against Jacob DeGrom. Six of the nine are right-handed hitters. For the Rangers under Skip Schumacher, it's Jock Peterson leading off. He's the designated hitter. Josh Smith batting second at second base. Jake Berger at first base is the number three batter, and Brandon Nimmo is hitting cleanup. He's in right field. Ezekiel Duran at third base bats fifth. Evan Carter hitting sixth is in center. Alejandro Osuna, the left fielder, bats seventh. Hitting eighth and catching, Elias Diaz, and Nicky Lopez is at shortstop. Lopez is batting ninth. Peterson, Smith, and Berger, Nimmo, Duran, and Carter, Osuna, Diaz, and Lopez. That's the starting nine against the 27-year-old right-hander from the Dominican Republic, Jose Soriano. Calling the balls and strikes in his eighth big league season out of Dublin, Ohio, Chad Whitson. Chad Fairchild is at first base. Bill Miller, the crew chief, at second. And Brian Walsh is at third base. Your first pitch will be brought to you by Perimeter Global Logistics, PGL, the official supply chain partner of the Rangers. 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So the Angels come in here at 36-55, but they have some very strange numbers. In particular, they have a winning record within the American League West. They are 14-13 within our division, whereas the Rangers, who are a 500 club for the season, are five games under within the division at 9-14. The Angels are totally average when it comes to scoring runs this year. They're averaging 4.4, which is the league average, and they are eighth among the 15 teams. Not quite as good in run prevention, as they have a 463 earned run average, and that ranks 11th in the league. And offensively, what really stands out, they have struck out more often than any other team in the American League, second most in the major leagues, behind only the Pittsburgh Pirates. Keith Johnson is the third base coach, and Adam Eaton is the first base coach for the Angels. And here is Neto to lead things off. He hit a leadoff homer off DeGrom in Anaheim this year. He's hit two in his career off him, and he's 5-for-10 off him. And on the first pitch, he swings and misses on a slider. And that was a weak hack by Neto, who thought he was swinging at a fastball. Neto, a first-round draft pick back in 2022, and he has killed the Rangers the last couple of years, hitting .384 against Texas. The 0-1 pitch, swing and a miss on a curveball. It is nothing in two, so DeGrom going out there and going against his normal tradition of throwing fastballs early, he has started him off with a slider and a curve. DeGrom working in short sleeves, the number 48 on the back of his Ranger home white jersey. Swings to the windup, lets it fly 0-2, and he struck him out swinging with a curveball. So a slider and two curveballs, and down goes Neto to start the game. DeGrom is the leading strikeout pitcher among American League starters. He's averaging 10.8 strikeouts per nine innings. And for his career, that's strikeout number 1,967. So sometime soon after the All-Star break, we'll probably see him get to 2,000. Nolan Schanuel is next, and DeGrom's pitch is a strike from the right-hander over the outside corner. Angels are wearing bright red jerseys tonight. Angels across the front, and gray pants with red stripes down the side. They wear a red cap. with the A logo outlined in white on the red background. DeGrom misses here with a fastball, and it's a ball and a strike. That one coming in at 97. He hit 100 a few times in his last start in Cleveland. Gave up a two-run homer in the first inning in that game, but that's all he gave up in seven innings. The pitch is down for a ball, 2-1. So he comes into this game with six consecutive zeros on his log in the second through seventh inning at Progressive Field. He's working with a full 6 days rest. The 2-1 offering. And Schonewill takes it way outside. He's hitting 257. Six homers and 31 runs batted in. First round pick in 2023 and the first player from that draft to make it to the big leagues. Out of Florida Atlantic University, Nolan Schonewill holds the bat very high behind his left ear. And the 3-1 pitch is a strike over the outside corner. And Schonewill is challenging here. Second batter of the game, he thought that was ball four. Let's see if Chad Whitson got this one correct.
0: Pitch was a ball.
3: He did not. The pitch was a ball. And Schonewill is on, walking on five pitches. So a strikeout and a walk to get this thing started. And Denzer Guzman, a right-handed batter, is coming up next. Guzman hitting 253, three homers, 13 RBIs. He was called up on June the 8th. Was hitting 326 at AAA Salt Lake City, where the offensive numbers are always quite inflated. The pitch from DeGrom is a strike. This, of course, the first time for Guzman to face DeGrom. Josh Lowe in the lineup tonight has also not faced DeGrom. Everybody else has. 0-1 the count. And here's the pitch. Check swing on a slider off the plate outside. And the count at a ball and a strike. DeGrom now 38 years of age, 6'4", 180 pounds, out of DeLand, Florida. Former ninth-round pick of the New York Mets from Stetson University. A long hold at the belt and the 1-1 pitch. And that is zipped a bit outside. Two balls and a strike on a fastball at 97.7. Duran at third tonight with Josh Young still bothered by a bruised knee. He could be available, though. Lopez at short, Smith at second, Berger at first, and Diaz catching. Here's the 2-1 offering, and it's fouled back. In the outfield, it's Osuna in left, Carter in center, and Nimmo in right. This is the second series in a three-team homestand. Rangers lost 2 out of 3 to Detroit, and they have 3 with the Astros coming up this weekend. And these 3 games with the Angels will all start at 7:05. 2 balls, 2 strikes, 1 out, 1 on, and the pitch is off the plate outside, 3-2. As you know, DeGrom's had severe first-inning problems this year. In 17 starts, he's given up 17 runs in the first inning. That's an ERA of 9, and he's allowed 8 home runs. That's half the home runs he's given up for the season. They've come in the first inning. 3-2, and here's the pitch, and that is fouled back. The Angels hit 2 home runs against DeGrom in the first inning when he faced them May 22nd in Anaheim. And in his 4 starts against the Angels over the last 2 seasons, the Rangers have lost all 4 games, and DeGrom personally has gone 0-3 with a .785 earned run average. 3-2 with 1 out. Schonewill at first, not running, and the pitch swung on and missed. Blew a fastball by him at 98.8. And down goes Guzman. There are 2 outs and Jorge Soler coming up. Soler, the DH, hitting 215 with 11 homers, 38 RBIs. Big right-handed batter from Cuba. He's the oldest position player they have at 34. Mike Trout, as you know, still on the injured list. May come back tomorrow, they tell us. And the pitch is waved at and missed. It is 0-1. Trout with more home runs against the Rangers, 47, than any other player. 4 more than Reggie Jackson had. He might want to wait till Friday. 0-1. Back comes DeGrom. And that is a little bit low. 1 ball and 1 strike. So it's been a strikeout of Neto, walk to Schonewill, strikeout of Guzman. And now 1-1 on Soler, who's 3-for-8 lifetime against DeGrom. The set by Jacob. And the pitch. And that's off the plate outside. Tomorrow night, Mackenzie Gore against Walbert Urania, who pitched well against the Rangers in Anaheim. And Thursday, it's Nathan Eovaldi against Reed Detmers, a left-hander. Get your tickets at Rangers.com. Great seats available for both those games. Two balls and a strike. DeGrom comes home, and the pitch is fouled back to the screen. Then the Astros come in Friday at 7:05, Saturday at 6:05, and Sunday at 1:35. And then the All-Star break follows those three games. And the Rangers start the ceremonial second half in Atlanta. Two balls, two strikes, two outs, no score. Shanoel at first base. DeGrom is ready. He lets it fly, and it's drilled to left center field, headed for the alley, and that is in there for extra bases off the base of the wall. Rounding third, Shanoel trying to score. Here's the throw home by Lopez, not in time. It's a ringing double for Jorge Soler, and the Angels have scored off DeGrom in the first inning yet again. It is 1-0 Los Angeles.
4: The first inning, like you mentioned, has been DeGrom's bugaboo. The Angels have also been so tough on him, and unfortunately, this year, the fastball has not been as effective for Jacob. His last start, it was outstanding, but Soler took advantage.

0: gear of catcher Elias Diaz and skittered up the first baseline. He made an off-balance throw to third, but not nearly in time to get Soler. So that is a rare Jacob DeGrom wild pitch. And there's a runner at third base with two outs. One ball, one strike. Waiting on deck is Joe Adell, a right-handed hitter. Now the pitch to the lefty low. And there's a little looper into short left field. Coming on is Osuna. He slides and can't get it. It's a base hit. Another run is home. It's 2-0 Angels. Josh Lowe with a little Texas League floater out into left. And DeGrom victimized in the first inning yet again.
1: It really is amazing because we talked about his numbers during the pregame show. He was outstanding in June. He's been really good this year. The first inning, for whatever reason, it's inexplicable.
0: And that ball wasn't hit hard, of course, but he got himself in trouble, really, with the walk to Shanuel. And the pitch is a strike to Joe Adell on the inside corner. Adell hitting 245. 11 homers, 47 RBI. So DeGrom now, in 18 first innings, has given up 19 runs. Hard to believe. From the second inning on, his ERA is 229. The pitch is grounded right back to Jacob. He spears it, flips on to first, and that will end the inning. But two runs home for the Angels on two hits, one man left. And after a half inning, it's the Angels 2. The Rangers coming up against Jose Soriano on the Trajan Wealth Rangers Radio Network.
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0: Jose Soriano takes a 2-0 lead to the mound for the bottom of the first inning. He'll face Peterson, Smith, and Berger. Against the Rangers, he's made five starts in his career with an ERA of 3, a record of 2-3. He did not face the Rangers in Anaheim earlier this year. Peterson, the batter, hitting 242, 14 homers, 31 RBIs. Soriano, sinker, curve, fastball, split, and occasional slider. And his first pitch is a split for a strike to Jock Peterson. Soriano's had much more success this year with his off-speed stuff than he has with his fastball and his sinker, which come in the 96-97 range. The pitch is swung on and skied to center off the bat of Peterson. This is deep but playable for Lowe, and he makes the catch. Lowe in center field, flanked by Adell in right and Mickler in left, with Guzman at third, Neto at short, Peraza at second, Shanuel at first, and Ohapi catching. Here is Josh Smith. Corey Ragsdale coaches at third. Travis Jankowski at first for the Rangers. Soriano working in short sleeves off the first base side of the rubber. He has 25 career wins, 26 losses. It's a very economical motion. Hands kept close to the chest. Josh Smith bluffs a bunt, and he takes a strike. It is 0-1. Jake Berger, the on-deck batter, here in the bottom of the first inning. Soriano delivers.

0: 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And here's the pitch. Swung on and hit hard off the mound, but fielded behind the bag at second by Neto. His throw in time, and Smith is out. There are two outs here in the bottom of the first inning. And Jake Berger coming up next with the Angels leading 2-0. Well, Seattle is losing at Miami tonight, 4-2. That one's in the top of the sixth. Max Meyer going for Miami, an all-star, against Brian Wu. Cole Young has hit his 10th home run of the season for the Mariners, who lead the Rangers by a game and a half. Now Berger hitting 246, 15 homers, 53 RBIs, and he is hit by a knuckle curveball here. Hit around the left shoulder, so the Rangers get their first base runner. Again, Soriano leading the league in walks allowed. He's walked 49 men in 100 innings. He has struck out 111. He has the 8th most strikeouts. DeGrom has the 6th most total strikeouts in the league. And now Nimmo hitting 258, 8 homers, 30 runs batted in for the left-handed batter.
1: Well, you heard Hundo in the pregame. The left-handed hitting outfielders, they're going to be a key for the Rangers tonight.
0: The lefties hitting much better than righties against Soriano. Righties hitting just 188. The lefties about 260, and the pitch is a little low, ball one. And lefties have hit 10 of the 12 home runs he has surrendered.
1: I'd say this wouldn't be a bad time for a Brandon Nimmo homer.
0: Or another Nimmo double. He's got 20 of them, 4th in the league, and he takes a strike. And the count is 1-1. Soriano, an unbelievable start to the year. In his first 6 starts, he had an 0-24 ERA and a 5-0 record. But since then, his ERA over 5. A 1-1 pitch. Nimmo hits a high chopper to second base. Peraza's got a gentle hop, flips on to first, and that ends the inning, a shutdown inning for Jose Soriano. After one, it's 2-0 Angels on the Trajan Wealth Rangers Radio Network.
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0: To the second we go, 2-0 Angels. Here's Jared Sandler.
1: Jacob DeGrom, 25 pitches in the first. And the first pitch he throws to Oswald Peraza is swatted foul, third base side. He's gotten ahead of guys. That's not a problem. But the walk to Shanuel ended up biting Jacob in the backside when he scored on Soler's double. And then Soler scored on the Josh Lowe blooper. 0-1. Peraza swings and fouls one back. The count nothing and two. Jacob positioning himself on the first base side of the rubber. He's got his dark glove that covers up his face. Drops it to the belt as he steps into the windup. The 0-2. check swing on a slider low and away. Peraza didn't go, according to tomorrow's home plate umpire, our first base umpire tonight, Chad Fairchild. Peraza made an impact in the sweep against the Rangers at Angel Stadium. The 1-2 hit on the ground is short. Lopez has it over to first. And Peraza's retired. The Angels in that series won the finale by a score of 2-1, but had some good offensive games against the Rangers. And I think if my memory serves correct, I should have this, but they put up six on DeGrom over three innings, knocking him out of the game. First pitch to Meckler is low, ball one.
0: Sounds right.
1: And the 1-0, Meckler skies one to deep left. Osuna back. He peels parallel to the track in front of the Senders and makes the catch, moving to his left. So there are two outs quickly in the top of the second inning. I mentioned that Peraza made an impact in that series. Not a guy that you would expect, but he had five hits, including a three-hit game, a home run, three RBIs in those three games. The finale was 1-2-1. Reed Detmers outdueled Mackenzie Gore. First pitch to Ohapi's outside. Both starters were outstanding. Detmers allowed a run on just one hit. The hit came in the second inning, a Jake Berger homer. Ohapi rips one to left field, but it hangs up for Osuna. A few steps to his right, he's got it. And that ends a quick 1-2-3 inning brought to you by Pays Online Checkout. The Rangers will face Detmers on Thursday, but the test tonight is Jose Soriano. Unable to score in the first. See how they fare in the bottom of the second on the Trades and Wealth Rangers Radio Network.
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1: 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For over 125 years, Globe Life has helped protect families when they need it most. Globe Life makes tomorrow better. It's Duran Carter and Osuna due up for the Rangers in the bottom of the second. The Angels are leading 2-0. Jose Soriano, a 9-pitch first inning. As he slowly steps into the windup in the first pitch to Duran, is a splitter at 94 over the outside corner for a strike. Soriano with his toes pointing up the third baseline. Into the motion, though, one is low. This is with a fastball. Duran hitting 273 on the season. 1-1, a curveball swung on and missed. Duran tried to hold up. He was unable to do so. And the count's now 1-2 to Zeke, who coming off a Tiger series in which he went 3-for-11. He swings 1-2, bloops one in a short center, but not short enough as Lowe comes in and is able to track it down in and to his left. And Duran's retired for the first out. So that brings up Evan Carter. Carter picked up three hits in the Tigers series, but went 0-for-4 on Sunday in the finale. Left-handed batter. Career-high 7 home runs for Carter. It's not so much that he's had this huge power surge. First pitch is a breaking ball in there for a strike, but he's just been able to stay healthy. Most games he's played in a single season in his career already, tonight being the 73rd. His previous high was 63 last year. 0-1. He takes, and that pitch is outside. Count 1-1. He played 23 regular season games in 2023, but that was because he got called up late. But only 45 games in 2024, 63 last year. 1-1. Check swing, that's low. Two balls, one strike, Soriano's pitch. Carter takes, and that misses outside. So the count's 3-1 to Carter with Osuna on deck. Soriano does walk a lot of guys. Eric mentioned that. He's near the top of the league in strikeouts, at the very top of the league in walks. The next walk he issues will be his 50th. The 3-1. And that misses ball four. So that is walk number 50 on the season. He issues it to Evan Carter. So the Rangers have some speed on the bases with one out in the bottom of the second. And Osuna coming up.
0: Now, Soriano is good at holding runners. He's allowed 4 steals, but 4 runners have been caught. Hoppy is a good thrower behind the plate.
1: And over the course of Soriano's career, that's held true. It's not just this year. Opposing base stealers successful little more than 50% of the time, well below the league average of around 78 to 80 during that 4-year stretch. The first pitch to Osuna misses upstairs, ball one. Now Carter this year on the bases is yet to be thrown out. He's 10 for 10. 1-0. Soriano a pause, and the pitch. Inside, almost hits Osuna. He jackknifes out of the way. Ends up running across the plate and outside the dirt circle that surrounds it before circling back behind home plate umpire Chad Whitson. So the count's 2-0 to Osuna. Third baseman Guzman even with the bag well off the line. The 2-0. And Osuna takes. It's a curveball that bends in for a strike. Thursday against Detroit, Osuna, 3 hits. Numbers from the batting average and on-base side, very impressive. The 2-1 misses, a sinker, and the count 3-1. The next step for Osuna is the slug. He's getting on base 34% of the time. His slugging percentage is just .276. The 3-1. Check swing down and in ball four. So back-to-back walks issued by Soriano. Carter up to second, Osuna to first. Just to give you some perspective, you had 340 on base. That's well better than the league average of 319. But the .278 slug is more than 100 points below the league average, which coming into today, 402.
0: Remember, you want to make sure you take advantage of these walks. Soriano is very good in these situations. Opposing batters barely hitting over 200 with men in scoring position.
1: Well, here's Elias Diaz. He's 0-for-2 in his career against Soriano with a couple of strikeouts. And he has not faced him this year with the Rangers or the Royals. He did face him once last year and once in 2023. First pitch, that's upstairs. Right on right matchup. Soriano checks second, the 1-0. Swinging a foul back. Fastball at 97 miles an hour. That pitch was in the zone at the top of the strike zone, and the count's 1-1. Lopez on deck. Infield back. Diaz does not run well. He is a double play candidate. 1-1 pitch. Excuse me, swing cricketed to the owner's suite just to the left of the Rangers' dugout. Counts 1-2. That pitch was probably a ball, a splitter that I think was going to miss inside. Well, against the Tigers, Diaz snake-bitten maybe more than any other Rangers hitter. And Kevin McGonigal was to blame, making a couple of really nice diving catches on line drives off his bat. They were both hit to short, and Zach Neto, the shortstop for the Angels. 1-2. Swing and a bouncer, left side. That's going to be a tough chance. Neto charges from the grass, throws to first, and gets Diaz. An average base runner speed-wise probably makes that incredibly close, if not beats it out. But that's not Diaz's game. Thankfully, it didn't hit hard enough for a double play. So runners at second and third, tying run in scoring position for Nicky Lopez.
0: Neto's had a weird year defensively. He makes a lot of great plays, but he's made more errors than anyone else in the league. He's made 14 errors.
1: Yeah, first pitch to Lopez, down and in. Big hole on the left side for Lopez, who's not afraid to go the other way. Shortstop Neto shading up the middle. 2-0 Angels, bottom two. The 1-0. Swinging a ground ball the other way past the third baseman, Guzman, into left field. One run scores. Osuna coming home. Neckler's throw offline. Osuna slides in safely. Lopez up to second. It's a two-run base knock, and the Rangers have tied it up.
0: Cash in those two walks. And who better than Nicky Lopez to do it? A guy who's now hitting over .335 since joining the Rangers.
1: Unbelievable. And he went the other way. The throw by Meckler was offline. Had it been online, would have been close. Osuna did a nice job sliding to the inside part of the line. And now Skip Schumacher and Matt Lucero, the head athletic trainer, are going to go out and check on Nicky Lopez.
0: And he went down to second on the throw. And we were all watching home plate, of course, not watching second base. But apparently Nicky's okay.
1: Quick conversation. Didn't think that we would say this at the beginning of the year. But on July 7th, I'll tell you that if the Rangers were to lose Nicky Lopez, that would be a blow.
0: No kidding.
1: And he slipped on the base. He ended up overrunning the base and sort of limboed unintentionally. And I think they were checking on his lower back. First pitch to Peterson. High fly ball to right. Adele back. Track in front of the wall. He's got room. And he makes the catch in deep right center. Peterson hit it a little too high. Not enough carry. And that ends the inning. But Nicky Lopez's two-run base hit ties it at two. We go to the third on the Trajan Wealth Rangers Radio Network.
9: Would she say yes? All evening, he had been waiting for the perfect moment to drop to one knee. Finally, he pulled the box from his pocket to reveal the surprise he had waiting for her. He had practiced the words over and over in his head. As he took the sparkling ring from its hiding place, he forgot them all. But words were not necessary. She gasped at the diamond, mesmerized by its brilliance and all that it had symbolized. 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Why don't you come and see for yourself? A diamond is forever. Wouldn't you rather say it came from Lewis Jewelers? 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
1: 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Well, we got a new ball game. A two-run single from Nicky Lopez in the bottom of the second ties it at 2. First run for the Rangers brought to you by Kubota. So Jacob DeGrom back to work. Second time through the Angels order. Zach Neto leading it off. And the first pitch from DeGrom to Neto is a slider low. Ball one. Neto struck out swinging in the first. A couple of sliders, a couple of curveballs from DeGrom. He got swings and misses on three of them. 1-0. That one sprayed foul out of play to the right.
0: He still haven't seen a fastball from DeGrom tonight.
1: He might not.
0: He might not.
1: Neto coming into tonight 5 for 10 in his career against DeGrom. Two doubles, two homers. But with a strikeout in the first, now 5 for 11. 1-1. That's outside. You know, when we talk to Brad Miller or Elvis or Nick Hundley, they're always really quick to point out the success that they might have had against one of the game's best pitchers. You know, it's a badge of honor, right? Imagine Zach Neto one day telling his kids or grandkids, 2-1 is outside, hey, there's this guy, Jacob DeGrom, one of the most dominant pitchers of all time. Yeah, I homered off him twice. I hit nearly 500 against him. 3-1. And that's inside, ball four. DeGrom misses with a slider. He tried to sneak through the front door. So he got Neto the first time, but this time he walks him. Second walk issued by DeGrom. He walked Nolan Schanuel in the first. Schanuel coming up now with one on and nobody out. And Schanuel eventually scored on the double off the bat of Jorge Soler.
0: The Angels don't run much, but Neto does. He has 11 steals, but he's been caught 8 times. It's a horrible percentage.
1: Inches away from the bag at first, and the first pitch to Schanuel is a fastball for a strike. Berger at first holding him on. Now this year, just 4 have stolen successfully against DeGrom. 4 have been caught. The 0-1, Schanuel rips one deep down the right field line. It's hooking, but that one is foul. And he straightened it out just a little bit. Might have had home run distance, but bent way wide of the pole. So the count's nothing and 2 to Schanuel. He's a guy who in the past has walked a lot, but not so much this year. But he's very tough to strike out. A strikeout rate around 5 to 6% below league average. DeGrom's got him in an 0-2 hole. Jacob set. And the pitch. That's low. He misses with a changeup. We're tied at 2 in the top of the third. A 2-run first for the Angels, matched by a 2-run second for Texas. RBI hits from Soler and low for the Angels. And then Nicky Lopez, a 2-run base knock for Texas to tie it up. 1-2. From a pause, and he comes home. Swing and a miss. Gets Schanuel chasing an elevated fastball at 99 miles an hour. That's the third strikeout for DeGrom. There's one away in the top of the third inning. So here's Guzman. Signed out of the Dominican a few years ago, international acquisition for the Angels, and the first pitch he sees is a slider outside. Made his major league debut last year, playing in just 13 games. This is his 23rd game this year, and he's done a nice job at the plate. The 1-0. Swings and grounds on third base side. It's a fair ball. Backhanded by Duran. He looked to second, but goes to first just in time to get Guzman. That was a risky delay by Duran. He thought about getting Neto the lead runner, but decided he didn't have a play. He threw it across, but it wasn't his normal rock of an arm, and I think the Angels are going to challenge this.
0: Roughly close play. Yeah, that look to second base might have cost him the out.
1: Crew chief Bill Miller about to get on the mic.
16: Los Angeles is challenging the out call at first base.
1: Well, Duran threw that ball 77 miles an hour. We know that he's got the ability to uncork throws in the low to mid-90s. And we're getting a chance to look at the replay, and Guzman's going to be safe.
0: Yeah, he was safe.
1: That shouldn't be a long review at all. So that's going to give the Angels runners at first and second.
16: After review, the call on the field is overturned. The runner is safe. Los Angeles will retain their challenge.
1: You know, my favorite part about the umpires on the mic, I feel like after they make the call, Eric, half the time they forget what they're supposed to say next. Bill Miller had a little pregnant pause and then he remembered. Runners at first and second for Soler, who ripped a double up the alley in left center in the first inning. See if that fielding miscue comes back to haunt the Rangers. First pitch, the righty Soler takes, and DeGrom snaps a slider over the outside corner for a strike.
0: And really, Duran should have known that with Neto's speed and how hard that ball was hit, which wasn't that hard, he really didn't have a play at second base. He shouldn't have had to look at all.
1: And I'm surprised he didn't just unleash a rocket across the diamond. DeGrom turns and throws to second. But you're right, that ball was at 57 miles an hour off the bat.
0: Yeah, you're not going to get a force at second on Zach Neto on that.
1: And they're giving Guzman a single. Third hit for the Angels. A one. And that's upstairs. So they count one and one. That was a rarely thrown sinker by Jacob, a pitch that he's thrown about 2% of the time this year.
0: And not with great results.
1: No. Opposing hitters hitting 600 off that pitch. 1-1. Neto with a big lead off a second. DeGrom's pitch, a slider swung on and missed. 91 miles an hour over the outside corner.
0: Yeah, the first sinker he threw this year was to Pete Alonso, his former Mets teammate, and Alonso hit a home run off it. And I checked with Jacob the next day to make sure that the StatCast was correct. He said, yeah, it was a sinker.
1: 1-2. Big lead again by Neto. He's not going. The pitch just outside, and Diaz immediately asked for a challenge.
16: The catcher's challenging the ball call.
1: And I think he might win this one. That looked like a strike to me. Yep, and it is. That one clipped the corner, bottom of the zone. DeGrom gets the strikeout. So Soler goes down watching. A big second out recorded by DeGrom here in the top of the third inning with runners at first and second.
0: That's a big challenge.
1: Nice job by Elias Diaz. So here's Josh Lowe. Oh, it's Nathaniel's birthday today.
0: Did we send him a card?
1: Yeah, send him a text. I think Josh, if I'm not mistaken, was sent down the day of or the day before the Rangers went to Anaheim, and he homered in that previous game, but he had really been struggling at the plate. Like Eric mentioned earlier, he's been hitting a lot better since his return from AAA Salt Lake, and the first pitch he sees is a slider outside. He's been back for around 2 weeks. He's got a wide open stance from the left side. Former first-round pick of the Tampa Bay Rays, the 1-0. Wave and a miss. Count 1-1. Of course, as you probably heard back in spring training, the mother of Josh and Nathaniel, Wendy Lowe, passed away after a battle with glioblastoma. It was news that they shared right before the wild card series between the Rangers and Rays in 2023. 1-1, a curveball low. News that Nathaniel learned right before the All-Star break that season, but kept it quiet until the postseason. Two balls and one strike. Runners at first and second, and the pitch. In the dirt, blocked nicely by Diaz. Runners stay put, the count 3-1. As a matter of fact, I remember when Nathaniel shared it, it was on the plane ride back from D.C., which was the end of the first half. He didn't know exactly what was wrong, but knew something was wrong. And Wendy first started experiencing symptoms the morning of the first game between the Rays and Rangers in Tampa that year, which pitted Josh and Nathaniel against one another for the first time. 3-1, chopper right side. Smith's got it on the second hop. Lobs a throw to first. Lowe's retired. And that ends the inning. So DeGrom works around a walk and a single, gets a couple strikeouts and a ground out. So we go to the bottom of the second. We're tied at two on the Trajan Wealth Rangers Radio Network.
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1: Cast brought to you by Balcones. Discover Balcones Distilling, the original Texas whiskey. We go to the bottom of the third. We're tied at two. Jacob DeGrom doing a nice job working out of a little bit of traffic in the top of the third. It's Josh Smith, Jake Berger, and Brandon Nimmo. 2, 3, and 4 due up for the Rangers against Soriano. And the first pitch, Soriano goes with a splitter in there for a strike. And Josh was recalled Wednesday after spending a little bit of time in AAA and responded with a pinch-hit home run in his first game back, his first home run of the season. 0-1 is a splitter down and in. Former Silver Slugger as a utility player. Smitty trying to reclaim some of that offensive prowess. The 1-1. Swinging a broken back grounder to second. Right to Peraza. He throws sidearm to first, and Smith's retired for the first out. Hey, Rangers fans, Choctaw Stadium Radio presented by Choctaw Casinos and Resorts will go to the first 10,000 fans 18 years and up. When the Mariners come to town on Friday, July 24th, that's after the All-Star break. Tickets at Rangers.com. What's a Choctaw Stadium Radio?
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1: Okay. First pitch to Jake Berger is outside. I was a little confused reading it. Thought maybe there's a typo or something, but take your word for it.
0: I'm just guessing.
1: The 1-0. Berger takes fastball outside. He was hit by a Soriano curveball in the first inning. Pitch, curveball taken, and that's in there for a strike. Jake, right-handed hitter, leading the team in homers and RBIs. His home run off of Casey Mize, nearly 450 feet, was the longest home run hit by a Ranger this year. 2-1, he takes, and it's a curveball low and away. So Berger gets ahead 3-1. Soriano issued a couple of walks in the bottom of the second. Both those batters ended up scoring. 3-1. And that's over at the knees for a strike. A fastball at 97. And the count runs full to Jake. Infield back against Berger. Center fielder low, shading him to right center. The pitch, a curveball popped up. Foul ground behind home plate. Ohapi took a while to find it, but doesn't matter. That one's about four rows beyond the netting. Out of play, and the count remains 3-2. That was a hanging curveball. Berger just missed it. Soriano side saddle on the rubber. Gets the sign. Here's the payoff pitch. Swinging a broken bat. Soft liner to second. Right to Peraza. He makes the catch. Two steps to his left. And Berger's retired. Sawed off on a sinker that ran inside, but Berger had already committed to swinging and loses the at bat, loses the bat. And with a shard of the bat still a little bit wide of the line, about 30 feet from the plate, we're going to continue play with Brandon Nimmo. I don't think they see that piece of the bat. First pitch is outside. Someone's got to go and get it. Count 1-0 to Brandon. Chopped out to the second baseman, Peraza, to end the bottom of the first. And the 1-0 pitch is down and in. Count 2-0. Guzman, the third baseman, way off the line. The shortstop, Neto, shaded towards the middle. Tied at 2 in the bottom of the third. Two outs, nobody on. The 2-0 pitch. Breaking ball that snaps in for a strike. Curveball from Soriano at 85 miles an hour. And two balls and one strike to Nimmo. He had just one home run in the month of June. We were talking about a potential home run earlier. 2-1. He takes, and that's a sinker for a strike in the count 2-2. Well, he's played through all these different injuries, and you wonder how much that's zapped some of his pop. Two-two. Swing and a miss. Chases after a splitter below the zone, and that ends the inning. A 1-2-3 inning for Jose Soriano and the Angels. We go to the fourth. We're tied at 2 on the Trajan Wealth Rangers Radio Network.
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0: It'll be Joe Adell to lead things off for the Angels in the fourth. The ball game tied at 2. Adell to be followed by Peraza and Meckler. Adell hit a comebacker to Jacob deGrom to end the Angel first after they had already scored 2 runs. Jacob to the plate, and the pitch is fouled off to the left. That was his 54th delivery of the ball game. Soriano has thrown 45 pitches so far. 2 runs, 3 hits for the Angels. 2 runs, 1 hit for the Rangers. DeGrom turns on the rubber, lets it fly 0-1, and the pitch is in there for a strike. It is nothing in 2. Jacob, not a guy who comes over the top in the delivery. Works way off on the first base side of the rubber. Shows a couple of inches of blue T-shirt sleeve spilling out from underneath the white jersey. Adell not having the kind of year he had last year when he hit 37 home runs and drove in 98 runs and was the Angels team MVP. The 0-2 delivery is outside. And the count is one ball and two strikes. Jacob may or may not get another start before the All-Star break. If the Rangers want to pitch him on 4 days' rest, he could pitch on Sunday. 1-2 pitch, fouled off to the right. Skip Schumacher was non-committal today about what the Rangers' pitching plan is for the Astros series. If they stay in order, it would be Quantrill Friday, Rocker Saturday, DeGrom Sunday. Going into the break, that may not be what they have in mind. Here's the 1-2 delivery, and that's hit in the air right center field. Coming on is Nimmo, and it falls in front of him. Not hit very hard at all. In fact, hit at 74 miles an hour. And Adele just dunked that one in the short alley in right center. It's the fourth hit for the Angels. The ballgame is tied at 2. Oswald Peraza is coming up. The Rangers had good news today on Corey Bradford. Bradford threw a live batting practice, threw 30 pitches, had some ups and downs, and he'll be going out on a rehab assignment later on this week. The injury report brought to you by Bailey and Gallion. Peraza grounded to short his first time up. Adele, the runner at first. There's a ground ball to second base. Looks like two. Smith runs to the bag for one on the first two. The bases are clear for Wade Meckler, and we'll pause for station identification on the Rangers Radio Network.
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0: Twin killing means $1,000 to the Ronald McDonald Houses of Dallas and Fort Worth. Courtesy of McDonald's owner-operators of North Texas in conjunction with the Ranger Baseball Foundation. Meckler fly to left his first time up. Hit a three-run homer off DeGrom in Anaheim. And the pitch is low from Jacob for ball one. First pitch slider. And that one is being challenged by Elias Diaz. The answer is, it was a ball.
6: It was a ball. Texas has one challenge remaining.
0: So the Rangers still have one challenge remaining, but Diaz incorrect on that one. Logan Ohapi would be next, a right-handed batter. And here comes the pitch. Swing and a foul at the plate. And the count at one ball and one strike. Rangers dead straight away in the outfield against Meckler, who was called up on May the 22nd. He was claimed off waivers from the Giants in the offseason. Here's the 1-1 delivery, and that's outside. Two balls and one strike. For Jacob DeGrom, it's career start number 266, with a career earned run average of 263, going for his 104th win. There's a swing and a miss. His record, 103 wins and 70 losses. But against the Angels, he has just one career win. He's 1-3 lifetime against. Two balls, two strikes, two outs. Nobody on base. A 2-2 tie. Here comes the pitch. Way outside. Missed badly with the fastball at 98. And the count at three balls and two strikes. Seattle still trailing Miami 4-2. Mariners are batting in the top of the eighth in Florida. Here comes the payoff pitch. Swing and a miss. He struck him out on a curveball. Five punch-outs for DeGrom through four innings. No runs on a hit. Nobody left. Middle of the fourth. We're tied at two on the Trajan Wealth Rangers Radio Network.
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0: 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Jose Soriano ready to deal him into Duran, Carter, and Osuna in a 2-2 ball game here in the bottom of the fourth inning. Here comes the pitch from Soriano. There's a swing and a roller out to shortstop. Neto up with it. Over to first. One pitch and one out here in the bottom of the fourth inning. That brings up Evan Carter. He drew a walk and scored in the second. With one out in the second with the Rangers trailing 2-0, Carter walked, so did Osuna. And one out later, Lopez shot a two-run single into left field, and that tied the game. Carter 3-for-7 in the Detroit series. Here comes the pitch from Soriano, and that's a strike over the outside corner. It is 0-1. Two runs on just one hit for the Rangers, the run-scoring hit for Lopez. Two runs on four hits for the Angels as we play in the last of the fourth inning. 0-1 the count, and the pitch is a strike over the outside corner. It is nothing and two on Evan Carter. Soriano has spent some time as a reliever during his Angels career. This is his 70th start. It's his 110th appearance overall. But they really found something this year with him as a starting pitcher. The 0-2 delivery, and that's a little low. And it's one ball and two strikes. Boy, he can ever harness the control to avoid the walks. He could be really tough. You can say the same thing about Mackenzie Gore of the Rangers. 1-2 the count. Here's the pitch. And that's a swing and a miss. And down he goes on that knuckle curve. Soriano has thrown the curveball more than he normally does. He's thrown it about 40% of the time today. Usually throws it about 25% of the time. And Jacob deGrom has thrown his slider and his curve more than he normally throws it today. So both pitchers using the fastball less often than they normally do. Osuna drew a walk his first time up. The set and the pitch, and there's a strike over the outside corner. It is nothing and one. Early in the year, Soriano was hitting all his spots. Very tough to hit off, and the pitch is outside, one ball and one strike. He seemed to be a certain all-star early in the year, but not the way things have gone for him over the last 6 to 8 weeks. Two outs, nobody on, a tie ball game. 1-1 the count. Diaz would be next. The pitch to the lefty Osuna swung on and missed. That's the splitter. And the count is 1-2. The A's are losing to the Tigers tonight, 6-2 in Detroit. Tarek Skubal for the Tigers. He's gone 5 and allowed one run, struck out 9 and walked 2, and that was it for him tonight. There's a swing and a slow ground ball to third base. To his left, Guzman. His throw in time, a 1-2-3 inning for Soriano. He has retired 7 men in a row. We've completed 4. It's a 2-2 tie, Rangers and Angels, on the Trajan Wealth Rangers Radio Network.
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3: 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Discover Balcones Distilling. It's the original Texas whiskey. We're talking about that Tigers game against the A's. Tigers leading 6-1. JT Ginn started for the A's in that one. He gave up two runs in four innings. There's a swing and a grounder fouled by Ohapi past third. It is nothing and one. So the top starting pitcher for each club working in that one. Your Aces update brought to you by Choctaw Casinos and Resorts, where the players play. 0-1 the count. Ohapi lined out to left his first time up. The right-handed hitting catcher, originally property of the Phillies, takes outside 1-1. Crazy game going on tonight at Citi Field in New York. The Royals and Mets are tied 9-9 in the bottom of the fifth. Here's a pitch and a line drive. Base hit down the left field line. One cut off deep in the corner. And on at first base is Logan Ohapi. Only in the second inning tonight did DeGrom get through an inning without allowing a hit. And he has allowed far fewer hits than innings pitched this year. And opposing batters hitting just 209 against him, the fifth lowest figure in the league. Here's Neto. He has struck out and walked. Ohapi a short lead at first with Berger holding. Ball game tied at two, but the Angels have out-hit the Rangers 5-1. And Neto takes a strike over the outside corner, a slider from DeGrom, who has fed Neto a steady diet of sliders and curves tonight. With Neto 5-for-10 off him coming in with two home runs. Neto is second in the league in runs scored. He's got 61 runs. The pitch is off the plate outside. One ball and one strike. Out of Campbell University in North Carolina. Hit 26 home runs last year and he's got 19 this year. One ball, one strike. The pitch right down the middle. Fastball at 96, and the count is 1-2. Shinawill on deck, and Guzman to follow. DeGrom has already thrown one double play ball, and only the second one that he's thrown this year. He, of course, much more of a strikeout fly ball pitcher. Jacob delivers 1-2, and that's fouled at the plate on a very slow curveball. Checking that quick trip scoreboard, the Red Sox are leading the White Sox 4-0. That one through 5 in Chicago. Peyton Tolley with shutout going for Boston. He's allowed only two hits. Monasterio and Rafaela with home runs for the Bostons. Cubs lead Baltimore 3-0, bottom of the sixth in Baltimore. 1-2 pitch. Off the plate outside, check swing, he went around, strike three. On a curveball, Neto tried to hold up and could not. So that's a half a dozen punch-outs for Jacob DeGrom tonight. Minnesota leads Cleveland 2-1. They're in the bottom of the sixth in Minnesota.
4: Can't wait for DeGrom next time against Neto. He faces him once more to start him off with like a 99-mile-an-hour fastball and have Neto just look back at him like, where's that been all night?
3: Shinawill, the batter, he struck out on a 99-mile-an-hour fastball his last time. He walked in the first and scored, and he takes outside for a ball. In the first inning, Shinawill walked with one out and then with two outs. Soler doubled him home, and then Josh Lowe singled Soler home.

0: last year, and he has six this year. Two balls, one strike. DeGrom ready and delivers, and it's fouled off to the left. Well, Seattle has scored three runs in the eighth, and they've gone ahead of Miami 5-4. Mariners still batting in the top half of the eighth inning. RBIs there by Raleigh, Naylor, and Rayleigh. Wu started. Bizzardo on now for Seattle. Voucher on for Miami in relief of Max Meyer. DeGrom set at 2-2. He lets it fly. And he struck him out swinging. Fastball at 98 miles an hour. And Chanoel whiffs for the second time. It's the seventh strikeout for Jacob DeGrom. He's had a strikeout in every inning except the second, and that was the inning where he retired the side in order on just eight pitches. With two outs now and a 2-2 tie in the fifth, and here's Denzer Guzman, who has struck out and beat out that infield roller to third base. The pitch fouled off. He hit it right off the end of the bat off a DeGrom slider. Milwaukee won the first game of a day-night doubleheader over the Cardinals today. Jacob Mizorowski was the winner. Struck out 11 in that one. And Milwaukee leads the second game over the Cardinals 3-0. Bottom of the sixth at Busch. Here's the 0-1. And the roller hit to third. One long hop out to Duran. Sidearm throw to first in plenty of time. And that closes out the inning. A leadoff single and nothing more. And we're going to the bottom of the fifth. 2-2 our score on the Trajan Wealth Rangers Radio Network.
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0: So that's a great little item to be given away Friday, July 24th, when the Rangers take on the Mariners. 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Elias Diaz first up. The number eight batter to be followed by Nicky Lopez and then Jock Peterson. Soriano has thrown 54 pitches. DeGrom through five innings is at 80 pitches. And the pitch is off the plate, ball one. Diaz rolled out to short. A slow skimmer out to Neto his first time up. 1-0 count to the Ranger catcher, batting out of an open stance, left foot out toward third base. And the pitch is swung on and tapped foul on the ground, third base side. One ball and one strike. The Angels are led this year by Kurt Suzuki, their pitching coach, two-time Ranger pitching coach Mike Maddox, and their bench coach,

0: in from San Antonio, John Gibbons, the former manager of the Toronto Blue Jays, a good buddy of ours. 1-1 pitch, that's off the plate outside, and the count is 2-1. Gibby told me today this might be his final year. He thought last year was, and then Perry Manassian gave him a call, wanted him to work with Kurt Suzuki. It's his 45th year in baseball. Pitch is swung on and fouled back, and it's 2 balls and 2 strikes. He told me an interesting story. He said when he was managing the Blue Jays and Roberto Osuna was their closer, his younger brother Alejandro used to come to Rogers Center during the summer and take batting practice. 2-2. There's a foul off to the right out of play. He said he was a pudgy little kid, but he could really put the bat on the ball.
1: Sounds about right.
0: Yeah, doesn't it? And now he said he saw Osuna in the Ranger lineup the first time the Rangers played the Angels this year and asked around and found out, yes, in fact, it is the younger brother of Roberto Osuna who's pitching now in Asia. 2 balls, 2 strikes, the count to Elias Diaz. And the pitch is off the plate outside, 3-2. We are tied 2-2. 5 hits for the Angels, 1 for the Rangers. Nicky Lopez, who has the only hit, waits on deck.
1: I remember hearing John Gibbons talk about Roberto Osuna when they had a part ways. A really tough time with it.
0: 3-2 pitch is rolled foul, third base side.
1: It's clear he had a fondness for Roberto, who ran into some legal issues. And
0: did a great job for them.
1: Oh, yeah. Rangers couldn't score on him forever.
0: Nope.
1: There's a ridiculous scoreless streak.
0: Tampa Bay has beaten the Yankees tonight 6-4. Will Warren, the starter and loser for New York. Here's the pitch to Diaz. And he lines one to left. That's a base hit. Toward the line is Meckler to cut it off. A solid single for Elias Diaz. Hit that ball at 108 miles an hour off of Soriano's split. So a leadoff base runner. And here's Nicky Lopez, who had that two-run single his first time up. Now, Lopez was an Angel last year, but very briefly. He was released by the Cubs late in spring training and signed with the Angels on March 25th. He only got into 4 games with the Angels and then got his release on April the 20th. So he was there less than a month. The pitch is outside as Nicky squares to bunt and pulls the bat back. And it's ball one.
1: So this is a big revenge game for Nicky.
0: Well, he's got a lot of teams to take revenge against, including the Cubs twice.
1: Yeah.
0: Here's the 1-0. He's showing bunt again, and it's off the plate outside, a curveball. It's 2 balls and no strike.
1: Well, he's done well in those revenge games. He was great against the Royals. He was a star against the Royals. And so far tonight, 2 RBI base hit.
0: He's 5 for 12 on the homestand now. Keeps getting better. And there's a good bunt up the first baseline. Fielded by Shanuel. Throws to the second baseman covering at first. So the Rangers pull off the sacrifice. It's their 11th of the year. For Nicky Lopez, his third. And Diaz is now in scoring position. 1 out here in the bottom of the 5th in a 2-2 tie. And Jock Peterson coming up. Peterson has flied out to center and flied out to the 374 sign in right center in front of the Rangers bullpen. DeGrom's at 80 pitches, and the Rangers have action in the bullpen. Normally, that would not be taking place right now after 5 innings and 80 pitches. Here's the pitch. And that is low for a ball. So maybe there's something wrong with DeGrom, or maybe the Rangers have decided to shorten his outing, hoping to pitch him Sunday on 4 days rest.
1: And that was my first thought, was thinking about Sunday, but not positive.
0: 1-0 pitch is low, and it's 2 balls and no strikes. Cole Wynn is the first man up in the bullpen. Yesterday, a day off, of course, so everybody's rested out there. 2 balls and no strikes, the count on Jock with Josh Smith on deck. Diaz the lead at second. And the pitch is grounded past the mound to the shortstop Neto behind the bag off a broken bat. Throws to first to retire Peterson. Over to third goes Diaz. And it will be up to Josh Smith to try and break this 2-2 tie with 2 outs here in the 5th inning. that splitter just split the bat of Jock Peterson. A barrel flying out toward the first baseman, Nolan Schanuel, not quite making it to first. Smith has grounded to short and grounded to second today. Pitch is a little bit low for ball one. Now, the third baseman, Guzman, plays off the bag about 25 feet and just behind the baseline. Schanuel is deep at first base. Pitch to Josh. Breaking ball strike through the back door. And the count at one ball and one strike. Jake Berger would be next. Diaz at third and two outs. Soriano comes home. And there's a ground ball to second base. Skimmer to Peraza. He's got it to his left. Flips from the outfield grass to first, and that'll close out the inning. No runs on a hit. The Rangers leave a man at third. We've completed five, and we're tied at two on the Trajan Wealth Rangers Radio Network.
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1: Win in the pitch for the Rangers in a 2-2 ball game, top of the sixth. So we'll have to wait and find out why Jacob deGrom has been removed. It simply could be to preserve him for Sunday against Houston. Could be some other reason. We hope that it's nothing health related, that's for sure. Jacob was brilliant after the first inning, which he allowed two runs. So here's Wynn. First pitch to Soler. Broken back grounder to third. Duran's got it from the grass as he charges in. He makes the throw across. Soler retired. And we've got one out. So one pitch, one out. Delivered by Cole Wynn, who's trying to get back on track. Josh Lowe and Soler had the RBI hits off of DeGrom in the first, but Jacob recovered really nicely. Here's Lowe, who is one for two. First pitch to the lefties outside. DeGrom, five innings, two runs, five hits, seven strikeouts, two walks. He threw 80 pitches, 49 strikes, faced 21 batters. 1-0, Lowe swings, and that one's line foul out of play to the left. Jacob has really been a beacon of health for the Rangers since returning from Tommy John. 1-1 is down and in. DeGrom made 30 starts last year. He's on pace to do similar type of stuff this year from a usage standpoint. And one of the things Skip Schumacher has been pretty consistent about is, you know, making sure not to overextend Jacob unnecessarily. The 2-1, hard grounder to second, but right to Smith. He gobbles it up over to first, two outs. And sometimes that might be giving up an inning in July to make sure you get that inning in September, right? And
0: exactly.
1: It's not easy to do in the moment.
0: A tie game, it's got to be tough to take him out.
1: Yeah. You know, Skip's job is to win games, but he got 162 of these. And for Jacob, presumably, you know, tonight being his 18th start, 12, 13 more starts. First pitch to Adell, a swing and a miss. And then hopefully some starts after that, the Rangers are able to make the playoffs. And if the season ended today, the Rangers would be a playoff team. 0-1. Check swing on the cutter, but Adell didn't go. The count evens up. Now, the Rangers have a game and a half lead over the Astros and the Twins for the third wild card spot. 1-1. Lobbed in the air weakly to right field. Nimmo charging in towards the line. On the run, he lunges towards the chalk and makes the catch. And that completes a 1-2-3 inning brought to you by Pays Online Checkout. So Cole Wynn comes in, does his job. We go to the bottom of the sixth. We're tied at two on the Trades and Wealth Rangers Radio Network.
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1: 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First pitch to Berger is hit on the ground, foul, third base side. Chris Martin now warming in the Rangers bullpen after Cole Wynn delivered a 1-2-3 top of the six. Nobody throwing in the Angels bullpen, but there is movement. Soriano about to throw his 73rd pitch of the night, so pitch count not really a big factor right now for Soriano. The 0-1 to Jake. Soriano winds and delivers. And he throws a splitter below the zone. Jake was hit by a pitch in the first. Hit a soft line out in the third. Nimmo and Duran to follow in the bottom of the sixth. The 1-1. Cut on and missed. A slow curve. Maybe a little off the plate. Counts 1-2.

0: Soriano rocks and fires, and the 1-2 is a slider low and away. The count, 2 balls and 2 strikes for Berger. Angels got their 2 runs in the first. RBI double from Soler, bloop single from Lowe. The Rangers got their 2 in the bottom of the second on a 2-run single by Nicky Lopez. 2-2. Low and away. Nice job by Berger laying off the curveball. So the count's gone full. And the 3-2. Strike 3 called. Berger takes a fastball from Soriano. It was nicely located at the bottom of the zone, maybe a little low, but Jake did not opt to challenge on what, actually, upon further review, probably would have been overturned. So here's Brandon Nimmo. First pitch, a swing and a miss. Count nothing and one. You know, I wonder if from Jake's standpoint there mentally, first of all, there's one challenge left for the Rangers. You don't wanna waste it if you're not perfectly confident. The 0-1. At least not in this stage. Nimmo swings and fouls him away. I wonder though if Jake was able to recognize that was a 4-seam fastball, not a sinker. Well, maybe expected a sinker. He gets the 4-seam fastball, and he probably thinks, well, I guess it wasn't a sinker, so maybe it didn't go below the zone. I don't know if mentally that plays into it at all, because he has seen the sinker from Soriano and knows that's obviously a go-to pitch of his. The 0-2. That's high. The count 1-2 to Nimmo.
1: And when you're down to your final challenge, do you have to be more sure or make sure that it's a higher leverage spot than just leading off an inning?
0: Yeah, I think their arguments made, the 1-2. I think you could also say, though, that with your 4 and 5 hitters coming up, a leadoff walk in a tie ball game in the 6th inning is leverage enough to chance it if you've got some level of confidence. But perhaps Jake wasn't super confident that that would be overturned. Open stance for Nimmo. He awaits the 1-2 inside.

0: 2-2, fastball that misses.
1: Count full now to Nimmo. The Rangers making Soriano work. He's walked two tonight. Both of those walks came in the second. Both of those batters came around to score. Carter and Osuna. Full count. Swing and a miss. Nimmo tried to hold up on ball four. It was a curveball that dove below the zone, but he was unable to check his swing. So back-to-back strikeouts for Soriano. Two outs in the bottom of the sixth. Nobody on, and Ezekiel Duran the batter.

0: Zeke, right-handed batter, 0-for-2. Grounded out his last time. And the first pitch from Soriano is a breaking ball low and away. Duran, not an all-star. There was some excitement that he might get the nod. 1-0. That's low, but unfortunately that wasn't the case.
1: Skip Schumacher was campaigning for him a bit today, since he can fill in at so many different positions. If somebody scratches themselves from the game, maybe he gets a call.
0: 2-0, swing and a miss. That would be awesome.
1: He also mentioned Josh Young as being deserving, and Jacob DeGrom in his discussions with the media today.
0: 2-1. Swinging a chopper to third. Guzman has it, but it's fouled just beyond the bag, so that's the third base umpire's call. Brian Walsh says foul ball. If the ball's fielded in front of the bag, it's the home plate umpire's call, but behind the bag, third base umpire. If it's even with the bag, is it third base umpire?
1: I think it's the home plate umpire.
0: Okay, so it's got to be past the bag.
1: And I'm not sure that was. It was pretty close.
0: Ran a slow walk back to the box. We're tied at 2 in the bottom of the 6. Angels out hitting the Rangers 5-2, but as we mentioned moments ago, the Rangers took advantage of a couple of walks that they got from Soriano in the second. First two batters of the inning, full counts, but Soriano struck them both out, Berger and Nimmo. Counts 2-2 to Duran. The windup in the righty's pitch. Curveball fouled back. So Duran stays alive. Count remains 2-2. If Duran reaches, Carter bats this inning. But there is action in the Angels' bullpen, and one of their lefties is throwing. They've got four of them in there. Not sure who's warming right now. 2-2, fouled away.
1: It's really hard to see their numbers being red numbers on a red background, just outlined in white.
0: Well, I agree. Thankfully, Eric, we've got the Hall of Fame engineer, producer, statistician Ken Mendez back there. He says it's number 55. 2-2, another foul ball.
1: Ken's got much better eyesight than I do.
0: He does.
1: And that is Taylor Saucedo.
0: Did you have any Saucedo on your food this evening?
1: I had a try.
0: It was Taco Tuesday with no tacos. 2-2. Soriano to Duran. The pitch reached for and fouled away. I guess they had the barbacoa. Is that what that was, or was it just brisket?
1: I think it was barbacoa.
0: Okay. It was good. Ken letting us know it's not true barbacoa, though, because barbacoa is, in its purest form, beef cheeks. 2-2. Swinging a soft liner. Leaping grab by Neto back of the infield. He timed it perfectly. Athletic play by Neto showing off his hops. He retires Duran, and the Rangers go down in order. We go to the 7th, tied at 2 on the Trojan Wealth Rangers Radio Network.
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9: Chicago, Illinois.
0: Chris Martin on the pitch for the Rangers in the top of the seventh, tied at two. Cole Wynn with 1-2-3-6, so it's Martin to face Peraza, Meckler, and Ohapi, 7-8-9 for the Halos. And the Rangers went down in order in the bottom of the sixth. They might have made Soriano work enough, though, to end his night. First pitch to Peraza in there for a strike for Martin. Also, the Rangers have a couple of lefties due up to begin the bottom of the seventh. That also might influence Kurt Suzuki's decision to go to one of their lefties in the bullpen. They had Taylor Saucedo warming as the six was unfolding. The 0-1 bouncer towards the middle, through into center field, a base hit. Past the dive of Smith, who was ranging to the left side of second. Leadoff single by Peraza to begin the top of the seventh.

0: So here's Meckler, former Oregon State Beaver. The first pitch he sees is up and away, ball one. Meckler debuted with the Giants in 2023. He made his return to the major leagues earlier this year after a three-year absence. And his debut came against the Rangers. The 1-0 pitch misses, count 2-0. And his debut came against Jacob DeGrom. He had a three-run home run off of DeGrom in the first inning. The 2-0. Runner goes. Pitch is outside. Diaz's throw, not in time. Peraza dives in safely ahead of Lopez's tag. Rangers considering a review. They are going to opt against.
1: Diaz has that great arm, but Chris really didn't give him much of a chance to get him.
0: Yeah, slow to the plate. So Peraza with his 10th steal.
1: The throw was right on target.
0: DeGrom started tonight. Allowed two in the first, nothing the rest of the way. It was really good through his five innings. Skip Schumacher went to the bullpen for the sixth. The 3-0 pitch to Meckler in their fourth strike, so the count's 3-1. Pitch. Line drive, base hit into left field. It slices towards the line. Peraza rounds 30, comes home. He scores. Osuna's throw goes to second. RBI single for Wade Meckler, and the Angels have reclaimed the lead. It's 3-2.
1: The pitch was not a strike. It was up and away. He just reached for it and poked it the other way.
0: A stolen base comes back to bite the Rangers. Tyler Alexander starting to throw. Here's O'Hoppe. And the first pitch, swinging a foul back. The pitch, ground ball to third. Taylor made double play ball. Durant is second for one. Smith to first, double play. It goes 5-4-3, so we've got two outs in the top of the seventh. Angels are leading 3-2. Meckler erased on the double play ball after his go-ahead RBI single. And that brings up Zach Neto.
1: And it does indeed look like the Angels are going to go to their bullpen. And, of course, their bullpen's been dreadful this year. And they have a 4.60 ERA, which is 12th in the league. They have 16 blown saves and only 10 saves. But Kirby Yates has been pitching really well lately.
0: Hopefully the Rangers can get to the bullpen before Kirby's time. The first pitch to Neto is swinging a miss on a cutter. The tarps off section is developed in left field, just wide of the foul pole in the top level. The base of the Budweiser section. As Diaz is going to go out to the mound. And
1: oh, no.
0: Jacob Newbern, one of the trainers, Jordan Teagues, and Skip Schumacher will go out to join. It seems like, yet again, Chris Martin is dealing with some level of discomfort. But it's a quick conversation, and Martin's going to stay in the game without throwing any pitches. I'm looking at a replay here. And Martin sort of flexed his right arm after he threw the pitch, showing a sign of laboring, but apparently not severe enough to where he is going to come out or even have to throw a pitch to see how it feels. Counts 0-1. And the pitch, a swing and a line drive, fouled just wide of the chalk. Martin went to the sweeper. Counts nothing and two.
1: Based on the way he snap caught that throw back to the mound, he is either feeling some discomfort or he was very troubled by the location of that pitch, which was right down the middle.
0: Or maybe both.
1: Maybe.
0: The 0-2. swinging a foul back. He was way upstairs on that cutter, but got Neto to chase. No balls, two strikes, two outs. And the pitch. Swinging a foul. There's a sinker inside. The count remains nothing and two. You know, with what Martin's been through, the last thing he wants to do is come out of the game because of injury. The velocity, though, doesn't appear to be suffering, so hopefully he is, in fact, okay. Speaking of velocity, another start in which Jacob DeGrom's velocity was in a great spot. 0-2. That's low.
1: And we've had no word from the Ranger clubhouse, so we can only assume that it was not a physical reason that Jacob was pulled after five innings today.
0: That's great news. The 1-2. In the dirt. That one got away from Martin's splitter. Count 2-2. Tarps off section starting to grow a little bit. You going to join them for the bottom of the seventh?
1: Probably not.
0: Should we go tarps off in here? 2-2, fouled away.
1: Definitely not.
0: Ken's usually tarps off. I mean, that's his natural look once the game gets going. He doesn't do it before the game because too many people are in and out of the booth. Hicksy, you have to make sure he has his shirt on half the time.
1: I'm more concerned about him keeping his pants on.
0: Hicksy or Ken?
1: Hicksy.
0: 2-2, fouled back.
1: Mark Holtz took his pants off one day in Detroit. It was really hot, and we were tucked in this little cubicle of a booth, which was right over the screen. We could be seen by everybody in the ballpark, but he figured under the counter he couldn't be. It was really hot. He had his boxers on. He just took his pants off and worked in his boxers the entire game.
0: That's amazing. 2-2 popped up. Right side of the infield. Berger on the turf, just in fair territory. Now drifts in a foul ground and makes the catch. It's technically a foul out, and that ends the inning. But the Angels get a run. Wade Meckler's RBI single puts the Angels in front 3-2. We go to the stretch on the Trajan Wealth Rangers Radio Network.
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0: Justin Foscue pinch hitting for Evan Carter with the Rangers trailing 3-2. Taylor Saucedo, the Angels' left-handed reliever, into the game. So Jose Soriano out after six innings, allowing two runs on just two hits, four strikeouts, two walks. One of those two hits was Nicky Lopez's two-run single that tied the game. But Wade Meckler's single in the top of the seventh has given the Angels a 3-2 lead. And the first pitch from Saucedo to Foscue is a fastball that misses up and in ball one. Saucedo, the lefty born in Honolulu, comes home, and Foskey swings and fouls him back. Now, he has not pitched much this year. This is just his sixth outing, and he's worked just 2 1/3 innings. So he's really come in the middle of innings to finish an inning. Formerly with the Mariners the last 3 years. 1-1 is swinging a foul ball. Now, Foskey, as you know, is dominated lefties coming into tonight. Hitting 341 with an OPS over 1100 against lefties. Rangers would love Foskey to reach to begin the inning after giving up a run in the top of the seventh. Saucedo, third base side of the rubber, kicks and fires. Foskey swings, and that one sprayed foul out of play to the right.
1: And Peyton Gray has started throwing in the bullpen. Tyler Alexander has taken a seat. He had been warming up.
0: 2-3-4 due up for the Angels in the top of the eighth. The 1-2. Swinging a foul back.
1: And Seattle and Miami have gone to extra innings, and Seattle just failed to score in the top of the 10th. So Miami's coming up with a chance to win that game in the bottom of the 10th inning, tied 5-5.
0: That would be nice. One ball, two strikes. Saucedo the hold and the pitch. Way outside, he misses with a changeup. And they count 2-2.
1: Kansas City just scored 7 runs in the 7th inning. They lead the Mets 16-9. They scored 15 runs last night and scored in every inning, something that's more rare than a perfect game.
0: That is bizarre. 2-2, down and in. Foskey battling against Saucedo.
1: Michael Massey has scored 4 runs, and so has Tyler Tolbert. And for the second straight night, Tolbert has a 5-hit game.
0: Wow.
1: This guy wasn't even playing all year. Now he's had back-to-back 5-hit games batting 9th.
0: Did he have 10 hits combined all year prior to these two games? 3-2, drive to left field. Meckler back, he turns, that one's out of here! Off the bench, coming in hot. Foskey, a game-tying laser line drive home run off Saucedo.
1: I didn't think it had enough height to get out.
0: 111 miles an hour off the bat. Foskey was down 1-2. Worked the count full and turned around a fastball, and we're knotted up at 3. For Foskey, that's his 6th home run of the year. Osuna batting, he turns to bunt, misses, and the count's nothing and 1. 6th home run of the year. Of those 6 homers, 4 of them have come against southpaws. He continues to terrorize lefties. The 0-1, low and away to Osuna, the count 1-1.
1: It's the 3rd Ranger pinch hit home run. Josh Smith and Jock Peterson had the other 2, so it's the 1st by a right-handed batter.
0: Wave and a miss. Count 1-2. Sinker over the inside part of the plate. And the 1-2. A sweeper swung on and missed. So Osuna's retired. One away for Elias Diaz. Let's pause for station identification on the Trajan Wealth Rangers Radio Network.
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0: So here's Diaz, first pitch. He takes, and that's inside, ball 1. Lopez and Peterson on deck with Smith to follow. 3 straight lefties after Diaz, but the Angels do have a righty, Sam Bachman, throwing. Check swing, pitches low and away, count 2-0.
1: The Rangers do have a bench that's entirely right-handed with Cam Cawley, Kyle Gashioka, and Josh Young, who may or may not be available.
0: You know, Skip told you we'd know it's 7 o'clock. I didn't get the text messages. Diaz swings 2-0 and rips one through the left side, a base hit. You know, 6:55 when that line came across our pregame show, and I told Hundo, I will find out in 5 minutes. I didn't, you know, the carrier pigeon didn't find us.
1: I don't think the we included us as part of the we.
0: Oh, okay. So Diaz the hit. And the Rangers have the go-ahead run on board for Elias Diaz. You know, his two hits tonight. The ball girl got the ball and authenticated. I'm not totally sure what the significance of that hit was.
1: Tim Cawley's been announced here as a pinch hitter.
0: All right, so Nicky Lopez to the bench. Cam Cawley in. Hey, that home run, by the way, by Foskey to tie the game at three was brought to you by Trades and Wealth. Plan smarter, dream bigger. So here's Cawley. And that tarps off. Crew has now taken over an entire section. They're waving their towels down the left field line. First pitch to Cawley. The righty swings and fouls one back. Cawley with great speed. Hit really well against lefties in the minor leagues this year. We know that minor league pitching and major league pitching have a pretty wide gap, but he is very comfortable with the platoon advantage. A one inside. Saucedo misses with a 92-mile-an-hour fastball to count 1-1 to Cawley. Pitch. Swing and a miss. Cawley chases a changeup that faded low and away in the count 1-2. Big hole on the right side if Cam wants to go the other way with Shinawell holding on Diaz. And the second baseman Peraza shaded towards the middle. Peterson on deck. We're tied at three in the bottom of the seventh after Justin Foskey's game-tying homer. The 1-2. Inside and in the dirt. Picked nicely by Ohapi. Count 2-2. 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Swinging a ball popped up back of first. Peraza onto the turf in short right field. Curling to his left makes the catch. And there are two outs in the bottom of the seventh. So it's Jock Peterson coming up to face Saucedo.
1: Well, Skip's got the choice here. Let Peterson face the lefty or go with Higashioka or perhaps Josh Young and then see the righty Bachman come on.
0: Yeah, three other lefties in the Angels' bullpen. In theory, they can make sure that Peterson doesn't face a righty the rest of the night, but first, the first pitch is low and away. They might not be guys you want to use in those spots. If Peterson comes up in a tie game in the ninth, you probably aren't going to see one of those lefties, or if the Angels are trying to protect a lead. So Skip might also be thinking ahead in that respect.
1: He's 3-for-18 off lefties.
0: All three of his hits, extra base hits, the 1-0. Swinging a foul out of play to the left. Two triples and a homer off of lefties. He's also walked a couple times. 841 OPS against lefties with those three hits. 1-1. Saucedo with a high leg kick. Low three quarters release, and the pitch is a slider outside. Smith is still on deck.
1: Miami has just beaten Seattle 6-5 in 10 innings.
0: 2-1, pitch in there for a strike. Peterson was bailing on the fastball to count 2-2. So the Rangers have a chance to move to within a half game of Seattle for the top spot in the AL West. Two balls, two strikes, two outs. Saucedo, the kick and pitch. Outside, he misses with a sweeper, so the count's full. That means Diaz, who could get every advantage that is offered, and still maybe not score on an extra base hit will be going on the pitch. Saucedo steps out.

0: 3-2. That one is low. Check swing, but they say Peterson went around. Brian Walsh pumped the fist, so Peterson strikes out swinging on a sinker below the zone, and that ends the inning. We're tied at 3, though. Justin Foscue, a solo home run, evens the score. We go to the 8th on the Trajan Wealth Rangers Radio Network.
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0: 1919. We go to the eighth inning. Peyton Gray on the pitch. We're tied at 3. And to tell you more, here's Eric.
4: All right. Thanks very much, Jared. Gray to face Chanuel, Guzman, and Soler in the top of the eighth in a tie ball game. Chanuel has walked once, struck out twice. Right-handed changeup specialist Peyton Gray comes to the plate, and the first pitch is over for a strike. A first pitch change at 84 miles an hour. This is Gray's 25th appearance. He's 3-0 with a 2.87 ERA, the league hitting 2.08 against him. He comes back to the plate with a fastball that misses. One ball and one strike. In 31 innings, he's walked 9, struck out 34. He's given up 3 home runs. Works in long blue sleeves, wears the number 75. And the 1-1 pitch swung on and missed. And the count is 1-2. 3 runs, 4 hits for the Rangers. 3 runs, 7 hits for the Angels. The only long ball, the pinch hit home run that tied the game off the bat of Justin Foscue in the bottom of the 7th. A blown save charged to Saucedo. 1-2 the count. And here comes the pitch inside. It is 2 balls and 2 strikes. There's nobody throwing behind Peyton Gray. Tyler Alexander warmed up briefly earlier, didn't get in the game. So still available. 2-2 the count. Gray delivers and is grounded wide to third, and that is a base hit off the glove of Josh Smith, who's over there now. Big turn at first base, and Chanuel holds up. Smith now at third base was playing well off the line against the lefty and just couldn't quite get to that other than to have it go off the fingertips of his mitt. Duran's now at shortstop, Foscue's at second, and Cam Cawley is in center. But the Angels in this tie game get a leadoff base runner, and they have the number 3 batter, Denzer Guzman, coming up. Guzman hitting third for them in his 23rd big league game. He's 1-for-3 with an infield hit. He has struck out and grounded out. And he takes outside and high on a slider for ball one. The Angels, in case you're wondering, have 10 sacrifice bunts this year, the same number the Rangers have. Guzman does not have any. Smith's even with the bag at third base. Berger holds the runner at first. Here's the pitch, and that's down for a ball. Chanuel, the runner at first, does not run particularly well. He does not have a stolen base this year. But Gray's behind in the count, 2-0 now to Guzman, righty against righty. Solera, righty on deck. There is a strike on a slider. And the count is 2-1. The A's lost at Detroit tonight, 6-2. Tarek Skubal the win over JT Ginn. The 2-1, right down Broadway for a strike. And it's 2-2. The Astros, who were a game and a half behind the Rangers, defeated Washington tonight, 6-3. Two and two the count. Gray's set at the belt. He kicks and comes home. Swing and a miss. He struck him out on the changeup. So there is one out and a runner at first here in the eighth and a 3-3 tie for Jorge Soler, the MVP of the World Series in 2021 with the Braves, where he was Jock Peterson's teammate. He was also a member of the Cubs World Series winning team in 2016, so he's got two rings. An RBI double to drive in the first run of the game back in the first off to Grom. He's also struck out and grounded out. And the pitch is swung on, tapped foul off to the left. It is nothing and one.
0: World Series MVP, right?
4: Yep. He's grounded into 7 double plays this year. If he hits it on the ground, he's a good candidate to have 2 turned on him. He's not especially fast. 0-1. Here's the pitch. It is outside. 1-1. Came up through the Cubs system. He is from Cuba. And has spent some time with Kansas City. This is his second year with the Halos. Josh Lowe, the left-handed batter, due next. 1-1. Back comes Gray. Soler takes. It's off the plate outside. And it's 2-1. On the Angels bench, you've got a left-handed batter in Donovan Walton, a switch hitter in Tyler Heineman, and 2 right-handed batters, Vaughn Grissom and Jose Siri. 2-1. The pitch. A little bit tight. And the count is 3-1. That crazy game at Citi Field is now 16-11 in favor of Kansas City as they go to the top of the eighth.
0: Unbelievable.
4: 3-1. And the pitch. Pop foul off to the right and out of play. The Royals have spent the whole year unable to score. They scored 31 runs in the last 2 games. On the road in Philadelphia last night and New York tonight. Full count here to Soler. See if Shonwell's running here. The set by Gray. He's not running. And the pitch is a call, strike 3. And Soler wants to challenge.
5: The batter is challenging the strike call.
4: That pitch appeared to be right at the bottom of the zone. It's borderline, and it was a strike.
5: Pitch is a strike. Los Angeles has 1 challenge.
4: A very small percentage of the ball cut the bottom of the strike zone. So Soler is out of there. Second out of the inning. We're tied at 3, and here comes Josh Lowe. He had an RBI bloop single to left in the first, and he's grounded out twice to second base. The game brought to you by Whataburger. Introducing Whataburger's new limited-time hot honey crisp Whata chicken sandwich at Whataburger. Pitch to Lowe is Lowe, and it's 1-1. 3-4-0 for Texas. 3-8-0 for the Angels. The Rangers have left 4 on base. The Angels have left 4 on base. Here's the 1-0 offering. And Lowe takes a strike. 1-1. Joe Adell would be next. There is no action in the Ranger bullpen. Gray is the 4th Ranger pitcher following DeGrom, who went 5. Wynn and Martin, who each pitched an inning. The 1-1 on the way. Lowe and the count at 2-1. DeGrom allowed 2 runs. Martin allowed 1. Wynn worked a perfect inning. So it's a battle of bullpens now. The Ranger bullpen is 20-10 on the year. The Angels bullpen is 13-19. 2-1. And the pitch. Swing and a miss. There's that changeup again. And the count at 2-2. And Peyton's painting with that pitch. 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Two balls, two strikes, two outs. And here it comes to Lowe. Inside and low with the change again. The count has gone full. So with two outs, Shinawell will get a running start from first base. Remember, this is the Angels club that is leading the league in striking out. And they have fanned nine times tonight in 8.

0: And nothing more. We're going to the bottom of the eighth. Smith, Berger, and Nimmo do up. It's the Rangers 3 and the Angels 3 on the Trajan Wealth Rangers Radio Network.
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0: In a 3-3 tie, right-hander Sam Bachman comes on to pitch the bottom of the eighth. He's 1-1 with a 3.26 ERA and one save. Opposing batters hitting just 194 off him, but he's been somewhat home run prone. He's given up 5 home runs in 39 innings. He throws a 98-mile-an-hour sinker as his primary pitch. Josh Smith first up. And the pitch to the lefty is a strike over the outside corner. Smith 0-for-3. He's grounded out all three times. So Bachman also loves a slider that he throws about 89 miles an hour, an occasional change of pace. The 0-1 pitch swung on and missed. There's that slider. And the count is 0-2. A first-round pick out of Miami of Ohio back in 2021 by the Angels. This is the third year he has spent part of the year in the big leagues. Sam Bachman. The pitch to Smith is tapped foul off to the right. Berger on deck and then Nimmo. The Rangers 3 runs on 4 hits, and the Angels 3 runs on 8 hits. There's nobody throwing in the Ranger bullpen at the moment. Here's the pitch. Fouled back. The Angel bullpen is quiet as well. Ezekiel Duran, the fourth batter due here in the bottom of the eighth. The Rangers have never led today. They fell behind 2-0 in the first, tied it in the second, and each team scored a run in the seventh. 0-2. Bachman delivers, and Smith hits a little looper to left. It's a base hit. Boy, fought that one off and hit it the opposite way. So the go-ahead run is on as Josh Smith sends that ball the opposite way into left and brings up Jake Berger, who has popped out to second, struck out looking, and been hit by a pitch.
8: And Smitty's not the fastest guy on the team by any means, but he's athletic and can make things happen on the bases. A guy who can go first to third, a guy who can score from first on an extra base hit. So not only do you get a leadoff base runner, but you got a leadoff base runner who's not a station base runner.
0: He has scored, he has stolen a couple of bases. Now, Bachman's a ground ball pitcher, extremely so. And there's a slider that has swung on and missed. He has induced 6 ground ball double plays this year. 0-1 the count. Short lead for Smith. Snap throw over, and he dives back in. The Angels have given up a lot of stolen bases this year. 72. The Rangers have allowed 60. The pitch is swung on, popped foul, first base side, and this will reach the seats out of play. And it is nothing in two. And now the Rangers are getting some action in the bullpen. Familiar look. Jacob Letts, the all-star closer.

0: The count is 0-2. Bachman, a glance over his left shoulder, now comes home. And Berger hits a ground ball toward the middle. Neto drops it behind the bag. Tries to flip it out of the glove to second base, and it gets away. Everybody's safe. Well, we mentioned Neto is the league leader in errors with 14. That was not an easy play, and that is being scored a base hit. He had it behind the bag at second and tried to flip it right out of the glove to second base, but it went crazy. It was off the bag by about 10 feet.
1: They try to flip it behind his back. Now, it looks flashy. The reality is he doesn't have a play at second unless he goes that route in all likelihood. If he didn't feel like he could shovel it going away from the grain, but the better play might have been just to get the out of first base, to make the safe play.
0: Here's Nimmo with two on, nobody out. Left-handed batter takes outside ball one. Yeah, and I think he had an out there. We're going to get a challenge on that ball one call. Let's see if Chad Whitson got this one right.
2: Catcher's challenging ball call.
0: It was a strike.
2: Los Angeles has one challenge remaining.
0: So the call is overruled. The Angels still have a challenge remaining. Nimmo the batter with Duran on deck, and then Foscue. Tied at three in the bottom of the eighth, but two men on for the Rangers. They've gone 1-for-5 with men in scoring position. A look back at second base. Here's the pitch. Nimmo takes low. One ball and one strike. The Angels tonight have gone 2-for-4 with men in scoring position. Smith at second, Berger at first. A look at second. Here's the pitch. Nimmo swings and fouls it at the plate. That got a piece of Ohapi. He is down hard. And Brandon Nimmo has gone into a crouch to take a look at Ohapi and call for help. Ohapi in extreme discomfort, down on both knees. So the Angels send their athletic trainer out there to look at Ohapi. I'm not sure if he got hit in an area where they can help him at all.
3: Yeah, I feel like he got hit in that very sacred place for men.
0: There's nothing the trainer can do but provide sympathy if, in fact, that's where he got hit. We haven't seen a replay as yet. It's very tough to tell from where we are, way up high behind the catcher, where the ball hit him. But Ohapi is in extreme pain right now. That is quite obvious. No ways to describe what he's feeling, and there's no way to help him. This is just going to take time and quite a bit of it. Well, the Cubs have just beaten the Orioles by the score of 5-2. The Cubs, who played very well lately, are now 11 games over 500, and the Orioles are now 8 games under 500. The Orioles started the day 3.5 behind the Rangers for the final wild card spot. The Cubs beat them today 5-2. Matthew Boyd, the winner, he's 4-1. And Shane Boz was the loser. He drops to 4-9. There were no home runs in that game. Toronto's ahead of San Francisco 4-1.
1: Oh, man, we just saw a replay. That was a bullseye shot. Direct hit.
0: Direct hit.
1: Battleship sunk.
0: Wow. And Ohapi is somehow going to stay in the game here.
1: Ooh.
0: And all of our hearts go out to him. Nemo's going to take a little walk away from the plate, and they're going to let Ohapi catch a warm-up throw or two and throw it back to the mound and just kind of regain his breath and make sure he knows what planet he's on. And no matter how scientific things are in terms of designing baseball equipment, they still haven't come up with the perfect nutty buddy or whatever they're calling him to protect the catcher down there. All right, we're ready to go. The count is 1-2 on Nimmo. Two on, nobody out. The game tied, 3-3 in the eighth. Here comes the pitch. And Nimmo hits a ground ball to first base. It's a fair ball. Shoveled to the pitcher, covering in time. But he moves the runners up to second and third with the ground ball to Shanuel. Play goes 3-1. Josh Smith, the go-ahead run, is now 90 feet away. Ezekiel Duran will be coming up. Duran has flied out, grounded out, and was robbed by Neto on a line drive to short. Zeke, of course, has been the Rangers' best hitter most of the year with men in scoring position, but as the season has gone on, his numbers with men in scoring position have gone down. He's got a great chance here with the infield in, runners at second and third in the game tied. Justin Foscue on deck. They could conceivably walk Duran and set up a force at the plate or a double play, but right now it doesn't look like they're doing that. They could pitch around him. Here's the set and the pitch. Swing and a miss. He chased the pitch way off the plate, a slider. Ball one. And that could very well be the strategy of Bachman here. Don't throw him anything he can hit, but see if he gets himself out. Yeah, 0-1 the count.
1: Sorry, Zeke just 4 for his last 24 in these spots.
0: He swings and fouls one back, and the count is now 0-2. Zeke that time went after a pitch that did appear to be a strike. It was right down the middle and at the very bottom of the zone. So he's in a hole at 0-2. Smith at third and Berger at second. Bachman has thrown two wild pitches this year. Here's the 0-2. Line drive, left field, base hit. One run is home. Here's Berger being held up at third. The Rangers have taken a 4-3 lead on a sizzling liner to left off the bat of Ezekiel Duran.
1: Well, if the goal was to try and get him to chase, then Bachman didn't execute that pitch. It was a slider over the middle of the plate. It was the bottom half of the zone, but not near the bottom perimeter. It was in a very hittable spot for Zeke, who's a good slider hitter. And got a pitch he was able to drive.
0: You know, maybe Kurt Suzuki didn't trust Bachman to pitch with the bases loaded. He averages 4.5 walks per 9 innings, but I don't understand pitching to Duran there when you've got Foscue on deck, who hits lefties but doesn't hit righties that well. Anyway, it's Duran's 45th RBI. It gives the Rangers the lead. It brings up Foscue. It meant at first and third. Infield now at double play depth at second and short. And the pitch is a strike. And Jacob Latz now in full warm-up mode out in the bullpen. The Rangers have their first lead, and Foscue takes a strike. Foscue, the guy who tied the game in the seventh with the pinch hit home run. First pinch hit homer of his career. And for Justin, his sixth home run of the year in only 94 at-bats. 0-2 the count. And Foscue calls time and steps out at the plate. Peyton Gray is the pitcher of record for the Rangers right now. 0-2 the count. Here's the pitch. And a ground ball wide to third. It's through the hole, a base hit. Berger scores. Duran stops at second. Foscue delivers again. And it's 5-3 Texas.
1: Sam making sure, or excuse me, Foscue making sure that people know that he's not just a one-trick pony facing lefties. That's a big hit right there to give the Rangers extra cushion. And a nice job doing damage against this Angels bullpen, which Eric mentioned earlier, a very poor unit. And they've shown their face here the last two innings.
0: Boy, they've been charged with a blown save, and now they're potentially on the hook for a loss. Mike Maddox is their pitching coach, and Mike's out on the mound right now. The entire infield is out there, too. The damage has been done, and now the Rangers looking for more. Alejandro Osuna making his way to the plate. Osuna has walked once, struck out once, and grounded out to third base. The insurance run brought to you by Globe Life for over 125 years. Globe Life has helped protect families when they need it most. Globe Life, make tomorrow better. Again, the Angels, 10 saves and now 17 blown saves for the year. Osuna looking to add to the two-run lead. Duran at second, Foscue at first. Hoppy out in front of the plate, sending the defensive signals out on the PitchCom device. Bachman at the belts to the plate. And there's a high drive, well hit, deep right field. That is way back. That ball is history. A three-run Jimmy Jack for Alejandro Osuna. His first home run of the year. And the Rangers are on easy street. It is 8-3 Texas.
1: Eric, I don't even think that pitch was a strike. It was a changeup below the zone, but Osuna was able to get out in front of it, get the barrel on it, and do just enough to get that one over the wall.
0: Just barely cleared that 8-foot-high wall in right field. He's up to 18 RBIs. Here's Diaz, and he hits a high pop-up to short right field. In comes Adele to take care of it. And there are two outs. And now, Jacob Lats might get the day off. The Rangers have renewed action in the bullpen. I believe that's Tyler Alexander who's throwing at the moment. And Cam Cawley will be the batter with two outs here. And the Rangers up by five.
1: Great job by the Rangers. Taking advantage of opportunities, getting the hits, productive outs as well.
0: Osuna last year had two home runs in 150 at-bats. And the pitch is a strike to Cawley, who popped out as a pinch hitter for Lopez in the seventh. And it is Alexander up in the Ranger pen now. He'll come on with at least a five-run lead as the Rangers have put a five spot on the board here in the eighth. 0-1, and that is low, one ball and one strike. Osuna, as he passed first base and saw the ball clear the wall, threw his arms way up in the air. He's had just a few more at-bats than he had all last season. The pitch is swung on and fouled off. He's up to 160 at-bats this year, and just over 150 last year. So quite a turn of events here in the bottom of the eighth inning. One ball, two strikes. Here's the pitch off the plate outside. And it's two balls and two strikes to Cawley. Boy, Peyton Gray with the magic touch. If the Rangers go ahead and hang on to the lead, he'd be 4-0. 2-2 delivery. And a slow ground ball hit left side. And it goes right in between the third baseman and the shortstop. There was clearly some miscommunication on who's going to take it. They were going to have to hurry to get Cawley anyway. I'm not sure they would have gotten him no matter who fielded it, as the ball was not hit very hard. But it somehow slithered between Guzman and Neto. And this inning has turned out to be a complete nightmare for the Angels. Here comes Kurt Suzuki, and he is pointing out to the bullpen for the veteran lefty Brent Suter. Wow, five runs home for the Rangers, and we have a pitching change. Let's pause for these messages on the Trajan Wealth Rangers Radio Network.
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0: Cam Cawley was given credit for an infield hit on that, as we suspected. And now lefty Brent Suter is on to pitch, and Kyle Higashioka will pinch hit. Higgy hitting 212, 5 homers, 15 RBIs. The veteran Suter has pitched 33 times this year. He's 1-2 with a 4.59 ERA. A longtime Cincinnati Red out of Harvard University. So Cawley's at first, Rangers with a 5-run lead. Peterson was 0-for-4 in this spot. And Higashioka takes a bender in there for a strike at his 0-1. Suter, not a hard thrower. He's a finesse pitcher. The league hitting 268 off him. Works in short sleeves from a very low set opposite the belt. And the pitch is swung on and missed. That was a very awkward cut on an 88-mile-an-hour fastball. And that pitch was not a strike. It was way above the top of the zone. Suter with a low three-quarter delivery, and he misses outside. One ball and two strikes. He's the fourth Angels pitcher of the night. The starter, Soriano, gave up two runs in six innings. But Bachman, just a horrendous inning. Here's the pitch, and that is way off the plate outside. Scoreboard hasn't kept up with the hits. I believe there are six in the inning off Bachman. And now Higgy hits a looper to left. That falls for a base hit. Crawley will stop at second base. And the Rangers have batted around. That has not happened very often this year. The 10th batter of the inning, Josh Smith, is coming up. He's the guy who got this party started with a looping single to left. 11 hits for the Rangers, 7 of them in this inning. 6 hits off Bachman in 2/3 of an inning. And all the runs charged to him. Smitty, 1-for-4 on the night. Lefty to lefty. And the pitch is fouled back. The Rangers have used all their position players except for Josh Young. And we don't know whether or not he's available. He did have a full workout today, though. And Skip Schumacher was very optimistic about his progress, coming back from the bruised knee suffered Saturday. The pitch is outside. One ball and one strike. Crawley, the runner at second base. Higashioka at first base. 8 runs, 11 hits now for the Rangers. 3 runs on 8 hits for the Angels. Here's the pitch to Smith. Fouled back. And the count is 1-2. The Angels in the ninth are going to need a whole lot of base runners. They have Adele, Peraza, and Mettler due up. The 1-2 pitch. A swing and a miss. Down goes Josh Smith. That ends the inning, but 10 Rangers bat. 5 of them score on 7 hits, and we're going to the ninth. 8-3 Texas on the Trajan Wealth Rangers Radio Network.
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0: 8-3, the Rangers lead as Tyler Alexander comes on to pitch the ninth inning. 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Alexander, armed for the 39th time, is 1-1 with a 2.43 ERA and four saves. Opposing batters hitting 262 against the lefty out of TCU. Joe Adell first up, 1-for-3 with a single, right-handed batter. And the pitch is a strike over the inside corner. 23,816 in the stadium tonight. Tomorrow night at 7:05, it'll be Mackenzie Gore against right-handed rookie Walbert Ureña. The 0-1 pitch is low for a ball, 1-1. And then on Thursday at 7:05, Nathan Eovaldi against the lefty Reed Detmers. Then the Astros here Friday night, Saturday night, and Sunday afternoon. The 1-1 delivery, Adell swings and shoots one up the middle, a base hit. 8-3, the Rangers are leading. The Angels get their ninth hit of the ball game. And Oswald Peraza is next. He is grounded out, hit into a double play, singled, stolen a base, and scored. Toronto leads San Francisco now 8-1 in the bottom of the third in San Francisco. It's the Padres 4, Arizona 1, bottom of the third in San Diego. The Dodgers lead the Rockies 1-0, top of the third at Chavez Ravine. Here's the pitch. That's over for a strike. It is nothing and one. Well, the Angels led 2-0 after one. Rangers tied it in the second. They led 3-2 going to the bottom of the seventh. Rangers tied it in the bottom of the seventh and then put 5 up in the eighth. That pitch a little bit wide. One ball and one strike. Alexander works in short sleeves, wears the number 13. Sets up slightly on the third base side of the rubber. He delivers 1-1. Swing and a miss. And the count is 1-2. The Angels, by the way, in case you're wondering, are wearing a GA patch on their right sleeve. That is in memory of Garrett Anderson. Great hitter and a Ranger killer for years. 1-2 pitch. Fouled off to the right. They had a left fielder and a right fielder in those days who just crushed the Rangers. Alexander stretches his arms out over his head. The right fielder, of course, was Tim Salmon. And the left fielder, Garrett Anderson. Rangers had trouble with both of those guys. Big trouble. 1-2 pitch. Fouled back. And, of course, the Rangers also had a lot of trouble with Troy Gloss in those days. Gloss is in the top 9 for all-time home runs against the Rangers. 1-2 the count. Here's the pitch to Peraza. Way inside and low. And the count is 2-2.
1: Tarps off crew currently doing a ninth inning roll call. This is when the professor wants to make sure that you weren't there for the beginning of class, but you stuck through until the end.
0: I see.
1: I didn't do that often.
0: 2-2 pitch, foul bat. Were you there at the beginning?
1: Yeah, you know, if they allowed the laptop in class, then it was easy. I would just be on my computer the whole time.
0: So
1: maybe paying attention.
0: So they want to make sure that Jock Peterson, Evan Carter, and Nicky Lopez haven't left after they were taken out of the game?
1: Yeah, I guess so.
0: The 2-2 pitch. Grounded foul past third base.
1: When you were at Brown, you would play on your laptop a lot, right?
0: I had a Royal portable typewriter.
1: There you go.
0: And I was very proud they knew how to change the ribbon. We didn't even have cartridges then. You actually had to thread the ribbon through, and you got it all over your fingers. It was a mess. It was black on the top, red on the bottom. The 2-2 pitch. Swing and a miss. He struck him out. Got him on a changeup. There's one out here in the ninth. Jose Siri now is going to pinch hit for Wade Mechler. Mechler was 1-for-3 with an RBI single, and now Siri, the right-handed batter, will bat. The former Astro and Ray from the Dominican Republic. Siri announced as the pinch hitter, hitting 253, 5 homers, 17 RBIs. He's had 79 at-bats. Known as a fine defensive outfielder. Adell at first, one out. Rangers leading 8-3 in the ninth. And here's the pitch. That's over for a strike. It is nothing and one. Two long balls in the late innings for the Rangers today. Foscue, a game-tying pinch-hit solo shot, and then Osuna a three-run homer, possibly a game-clinching home run. And that pitch is a little bit low, and the count at one ball and one strike. Minnesota beat Cleveland tonight 3-1, and the White Sox lost to Boston 8-1. So status quo in that division, White Sox by a game over Cleveland. The pitch is fouled off to the right and out of play. And Milwaukee swept the doubleheader in St. Louis. They won the nightcap 10-2. First game went to the Brew Crew 4-3 behind Mizorowski. 1-2 the count here on Siri with Ohapi on deck. Here comes the pitch. A swing and a foul at the plate. Still unused on the Angels bench. Switch hitter Tyler Heineman. Lefty Donovan Walton. And righty Vaughn Grissom. Alexander takes a little walk behind the mound. Takes a big deep breath and climbs back on there. The fifth Ranger pitcher of the evening. One ball, two strikes. The pitch. That just missed. And the count is 2-2. Tyler throwing a bunch of pitches here. He's thrown 17 pitches already. He's only gotten one out. Short lead at first base for Adele. He's not going anywhere. And here's the pitch. Inside. 3-2. Double play would end the ball game. The Rangers have turned two of them tonight.
13: High school kid just challenged me to a game of rock, paper, scissors, row beneath us.
1: Three straight draws, and then I beat him. I went rock, he went scissors.
0: Way to go.
13: Getting all the wins up here, you know. We're not Logan Ohapi having to deal with anything between the legs. That was tough to watch.
0: That was a really bad inning for Logan Ohapi. Payoff pitch. Swing and a miss. He struck him out. He got him to chase a cutter that was not in the strike zone. So back-to-back strikeouts for Alexander. The Angels have fanned 11 times tonight. And here is Ohapi, who hopefully has caught his breath by now. He's lined out to left, singled, and grounded into a double play. Well, tomorrow we are told we might see Mike Trout active for the Angels. 12-time All-Star with 17 home runs this year in only 74 games. The set, the pitch. It's inside for ball one. Trout, the only All-Star representative for the Angels. We mentioned this the other day, but the A's are the only team in our division with more than one All-Star. And they have Langoliers and Kurtz. The pitch is outside, 2-0, and both those guys will start the game. Langoliers voted in, and Kurtz voted in by the players, so he gets the start due to Vladimir Guerrero scratching himself from the game. 2-0, and here's the pitch. There's a high drive, well hit to center field. Moving back is Cauley. He has a play in front of the track. He hauls it in, and the ball game's over. The Rangers have won it by the score of 8-3. We'll be back with the happy totals after this on the Trajan Wealth Rangers Radio Network.
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0: The happy totals look like this. The Rangers, 8 runs, 11 hits, no errors, and 6 left. The Angels, 3 runs on 9 hits, no errors, and 6 left. Peyton Gray, the winning pitcher, he is 4-0. Sam Bachman, the loser, he's 1-2. The game took the game was played before 23,816, and it took 2 hours and 43 minutes. Our player of the game is Justin Foscue. He had the game-tying pinch-hit home run in the bottom of the 7th inning off Saucedo, and also added a big insurance run on a single in the 8th inning. Our player of the game brought to you by Perimeter Global Logistics, PGL, the official supply chain partner of the Rangers. For winning solutions, head to shippgl.com. And that game-tying home run in the 7th by Foscue, the third pinch-hit homer for the Rangers this year, is our What a Play of the Game, brought to you by Whataburger. The Angels fall to 36-56 on the year. They still lead the season series over the Rangers 3-1, but they have now fallen a season high 20 games below 500, and they have lost their 7th game in a row. They were swept on a 6-game homestand before coming here. Now they've lost 7 straight, which equals their longest losing streak of the season. They also lost 7 in a row in late April. The Rangers improved to 46-45, and on the homestand now, the Rangers are 2-2. In the month of July, they are 2-3. And here at home, the Rangers are now above 500 for the year at 21-20. The Rangers still have a losing record against the American League West. They are 10-14, but they are now just a half a game out of first place in the West, as the Seattle Mariners lost in extra innings today at Miami by the score of 6-5. So the Rangers is a half a game behind Seattle, and the Rangers hang on to the number 3 wild card spot by a game and a half over the Houston Astros, who won their game at Washington tonight. Minnesota also won, so Minnesota remains a game and a half behind the Rangers, too, for the third wild card spot. The Yankees, who lost tonight, have the number 1 wild card. Cleveland, who lost, has the number 2 wild card. And with the Rangers winning tonight, the Rangers are just a half a game behind Cleveland for the second wild card, in addition to holding down the number 3 wild card. This was a 3-3 tie going into the bottom of the 8th inning. Right-hander Sam Bachman came on, and all heck broke loose in that inning. Josh Schmidt led off with a single. Jake Berger had an infield hit when Zach Neto tried to do a behind-the-back pass for a force at second base, and it got away. Brandon Nimmo moved the runners up with a ground out, and then Ezekiel Duran had the game-winning hit. The go-ahead hit a line drive to left field that put the Rangers in front. Foscue added an RBI single, and then Ezekiel Duran, a 3-run homer to break the ball game wide open. For our engineer Ken Mendez, for Kevin Walker and Jet Nelson in Master Control, for Matt Hicks, who hopefully will be back tomorrow, and Jared Sandler, I'm Eric Nadel. Thanks for listening. The final again, the Rangers 8 and the Angels 3. Stay tuned for post-game game day, brought to you by Toyota. So long, everybody. He's at the wall. He leaps. He's got it.
21: He dives. He is out at third.
22: Swinging a drive down the left field line. If it's fair, this game is over. It's hooking. It is fair.
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0: Rangers gave up a couple runs in the first, but settled in after. And then Justin Foscue, a pinch-hit home run to tie the game in the seventh. And the Rangers laid it on in the eighth. A five-run inning punctuated by Alejandro Suna's first homer of the year, a three-run shot. Tarps off crew in full force down the left field line. They got to see a Rangers win as they take the opener in this three-game series, 8-3. Alongside Nick Hundley, Jared Sandler, happy to be with you. It's Rangers Game Day presented by Toyota. The Rangers were down early, down two runs before they even got to swing the sticks. Nicky Lopez, a big two-run single in the second to tie it up. And then when Wade Mechler gave the Angels the lead in the seventh, the Rangers answered right back. A nice pinch hit at bat from the lefty terrorizer, Justin Foscue.
1: Yeah, he's been so amazing this year. Like, it's been fun. Like, you could see that at bat as it went on. He just got more comfortable and more comfortable. The foul balls got closer and closer. He takes some tough pitches, gets himself into a little bit more advantageous count, and hammers one 111 down the line. Thankfully, he got up and got out. But, man, that ball was absolutely hammered. So it's so fun to see him. I know he's worked really hard. He's worked really hard to get to the big leagues, but I think his offseason and the way he stepped his game up in preparation and off-field work to stay in the big leagues is paying off. So it's nice to see when hard work pays off.
0: It's amazing the weapon he's been against lefties. He ended up getting an RBI hit against a righty in the eighth, but an OPS around 1,200 against lefties this year. And afterwards, he stuck around to chat with Laura.
2: Well, Justin, you have just been a lefty killer this season. That's a presence that this team at times has really needed. So what does it mean to you to be the guy that can step up and fill that void?
3: It feels great. It feels great. Just trying to do my part. I'm happy I'm having success up here this year and contributing to this team. It feels really good.
2: That pinch hit home run, that was the first of your career and a major turning point in this game. It's one of the toughest things to do in baseball is pinch hitting. So how are you figuring it out at this level?
3: Yeah, I said it with you before, but process oriented, trusting my work in the cage. The coaches helped me out with my approach a lot, so I'm just trying to come in there and honestly just trying to get on base right there and put a good at-bat together. And the longer the at-bat went, the more comfortable I was, and luckily that went over the fence. So
2: this team was on a roll heading up into that Tigers series. How can a win like this jumpstart that momentum again?
3: Yeah, it's just about coming into the park every single day, trying to improve. For us hitters, it's putting at bats, having quality at bats at each game. And the process, it'll take care of itself. Baseball's a very hard game. And, it's a team sport. So the pitcher's got to do their thing. And the hitter's got to do their thing. And then if we focus on the little things, the season, the games and wins will take care of themselves. But like I said, it's a very hard game to come every single day, and we're gonna have ups and downs. But we just gotta stick to it.
2: Stick to the process. Love it. Thanks for the time, Justin.
3: Yeah, no problem.
2: And for this interview, Justin Foscue gets a gift card to Chiloso.
0: Well, here's Justin's night tonight. Pinch hit, home run, just high enough, 111 miles an hour off the stick against Taylor Saucedo. He was down to the count 1-2, like Hundo mentioned, three straight balls after a couple two-strike foul balls, then that homer that in the eighth squirts one through the left side against Sam Bachman, a part of a five-run outburst for Texas as they get the win 8-3. Let's say hi upstairs to Mike Bassick. Mike, we always talk about how the team's got a bunch of puzzle pieces and they've got to find a way to fit together, fill the roles. And Justin Foscue might not be an everyday player right now when a righty's on the mound, but he's been incredibly valuable and a huge asset for the Rangers against lefties.
4: I would say that if you're a playoff contender and a playoff team, you need a Justin Foscue on your team. You need a guy that maybe isn't an everyday player, but a guy that can come off the bench against lefties or start against left-handed pitchers and really elevate your lineup in those situations. Because so many times, if a good lefty starting, you do sit down one or two of your everyday players that are left-handed hitters, and Justin Foscue has done an unbelievable job at that. I have a follow-up on Laura's interview to Justin Foscue. I'd love to ask Foscue. Instead of asking him, I'm going to ask Nick Hundley. Nick, he mentioned in his answer, he said with the coaches and the cage work that he's putting in, is that during the game? So he's not starting. Is he putting in cage work during the game, or is he talking about he's putting in cage work, you know, at 2:30 to 4 o'clock?
1: It's both. I think it's both, because he's getting his routine ready. He's getting everything set pregame, and then he also knows as the game goes on, hey, I need to be ready maybe in the fifth. I need to be ready maybe in the seventh. So to have a guy like Chad Chop throwing left-handed BP in the cage, to have the hitting coaches down there to explain, hey, here's kind of the situation you're going to be in, and Pipe and Skip are really good at communicating, hey, this is what the situation is going to look like. Here's where we need you. And he knows, like, they've done a really good job of getting guys off the bench, keeping guys fresh, so he kind of knows what it looks like. So it's both. He gets his daily routine in, and then he gets a super specific routine in for the type of pitches, the type of person he's going to face, and he's very prepared. So he's learning what it means to be a big league baseball player.
5: Mike, are those new glasses?
4: I've had these for a while, but yeah, I have two pair of glasses, and I decided to go with the black frames today. And guess what? They won a game for the Rangers, so I'm wearing them tomorrow.
5: I think that's a really sharp look. I don't know about you.
1: Looks good. A lot of runs in those frames.
5: Yeah, yeah. I like it. Hey, Mike, Alejandro Osuna, we've talked about him a lot this year. You call him what? The old-fashioned leadoff hitter, right?
4: Old-school leadoff hitter.
5: He's done such a nice job at getting on base, working counts. You know, he's athletic. He's exciting. The one thing that we've been waiting for is the slug, right? And to be an everyday player in the major leagues, you got to be able to slug a little bit. And he hit his first home run tonight. I remember a time in this game where the slug was what maybe developed last. It seems like nowadays we do have guys who come up, they're ready to slug. Other parts are maybe lacking a little bit. What have you seen from him this year offensively? Nick, I'll ask you the same thing after we hear from Mike. But I'm curious what you see from him offensively as you maybe project towards the future and what Alejandro Osuna could be.
4: Well, I'd say he's a guy as a former pitcher that makes you cuss on the mound, because he's a guy that just keeps battling and fouling balls off. And when you think he's going to chase, he's patient. And I know we're showing the home run right now. That was the knockout punch of this game. But Soriano had a great start for the Angels. And after the walk to Carter, you would think maybe an Osuna, a younger guy, might get excited about the moment and forget about the game plan overall in general about Soriano, and then maybe forget about his specific game plan. He didn't. He drew a walk. He took five pitches. He got on base, and then Nicky Lopez drove those guys in to tie up the game. So what I see from him is a guy that battles. And I understand. I think you make a great point, Jared, about the pop. But a guy like Osuna, to me, his job is to get on first base. However, drawing a walk, getting on base, because he has speed, he's athletic, he gives the pitcher problems because he has to speed up his delivery to home plate, and then let the other guys drive you in. It's not a leadoff hitter in today's game, but batting at the bottom of the order and getting on first base and turning that lineup over, I think is very valuable. And we saw that he got a pitch down and in, he dropped the head like lefties like to do, and we saw the line drive home run that he hit to right field. So he can do it on specific pitches, but in a way, I don't know, Nick, I'd love for you to comment on this, and you can tell me I'm totally wrong. I don't want him to ever think about power. I want him to think on how do I make this a living hell on the mound for that pitcher.
1: Yeah, you know, those are great points. I think, too, like, he does have the ability to slug, because he, coming up through the minor leagues, he hit the ball really hard. Like, the exit velos he has in the bag, they're there. So they just haven't showed up this year. And I think it goes along to that point, like, the more he slugs, the more he hits the ball hard, the more he's going to walk. Because when he first came up, super selective, it was awesome, but he wasn't driving the baseball enough to continually earn those walks. In the big leagues, you have to earn them, right? Like, he's been unbelievable at not chasing, staying in the zone, but the more he hits the ball hard, the more you're going to force guys out of the zone a little bit more, and that's when it just takes it to the next step. So he taps into that minor league exit velo ability a little bit more. It's game on.
5: Mike, what else stood out to you about tonight's 8-3 win? Take it any direction you'd like.
4: Well, I think, you know, the 7th and 8th inning are obvious. I did like DeGrom bouncing back after that first inning, and that's typical. Like, we look right now at his stats. The first inning has been a rough one for him this year, and after that first inning, he's been great. And I'm going to make too big of a deal about this because he was coming to an end of his night. But I did think – Ezekiel Duran battling in the sixth inning. I want to say it was eight pitches, the at bat, and it pushed Soriano over that 90 pitch count, and it got him out of the game. So I do think those little small things where can you push a guy out of the game in the sixth inning, and nobody got on base. It was two strikeouts, and then I forget what Zeke did, but he didn't get on base. But I don't know. It was a small thing, but getting Soriano out of the game was a big deal. I don't know if he is going to be out of the game no matter what, but I thought that was a longer at bat that then forced them to say, okay, that is it.
1: Yeah, I'll add on to that, too. Like, with Cole Wynn in the sixth, I thought that was a huge zero. Coming in the game, tie game, 2-2, going through the middle of the lineup, 4-5-6, and he has been struggling a little bit, giving up some runs and some back-to-back outings to go in and keep the game tied, to go get a quick inning, get us back in the dugout, and go right back at Soriano and get him out the next inning. I thought that was a huge zero, a very underrated zero, and he was put in a big spot, and he got it done.
5: Yeah, absolutely. Clark Kent upstairs, thanks so much for hanging around.
4: I'll take the glasses off.
1: I'll put them back on.
4: I'll put the cape on.
5: Oh, there you go. I expect full cape tomorrow. We'll put it past you. There you go. Mike Vasek joining us. Alejandro Osuna joining the home run parade. His first home run of the season. Just got over the wall in right field as the Rangers get an 8-3 victory over the Angels. 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
5: 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Rangers take the opener of a three-game series against the Angels, 8-3. The Angels swept them in Anaheim. Rangers draw first blood here in Arlington. Jacob DeGrom, 5 innings, 7 strikeouts, allowed just 2 runs in the first inning. Justin Foscue didn't start, made a huge impact, game-tying homer in the 7th. And then Ezekiel Duran, with runners at 2nd and 3rd, gave the Rangers a lead with a single through the left side, setting up that big 5-run 8th inning. Rangers get the victory 8-3, and afterwards, Skip Schumacher spoke to the media.
2: Skip, that was the first pinch hit home run of Justin Foscue's career. How have you seen him step up and just fill the role in some of those situations?
17: Pinch hitting is the hardest thing to do as a hitter in this game. It is a nightmare to be able to try to game plan for one at bat and be ready in a high leverage situation, usually late in the games, and especially for a rookie. Guys that are coming up through the minor leagues are typically playing every single day and not pinch hitting. And for him to be this successful, platoon heavy, and then pinch hit, and then another big hit later in the game was really impressive. So Justin has been, he has been huge for us against left-handers all year long, and that was one of the biggest hits of his probably young career so far.
2: What did you feel like was working well for the lineup in the 8th inning?
17: Justin started it off, obviously, with the home run. We put the ball in play. I thought some of the balls, just kind of snuck through as well, which cut in our favor. But there's just value of putting ball in play. And I think Ozuna caught one, late as well, putting the ball in play with, early in the count. And then with 2 strikes, we also Nicky Lopez up and down the lineup, not just the 8th inning, up and down the lineup, had really good at bats. Diaz, again, unbelievable at bats at the bottom of the lineup. Nicky Lopez, again. I mean, these two guys, ever since they came on, have really saved us, quite honestly, because of, the injuries. And they just keep providing offense and quality defense. But 8th inning was just, one of those innings that, again, guys were, not going to strike out and doing everything they could to put it in play. But I think the story of the game was the bottom of the lineup again, getting it back to the top and providing a ton of offense.
2: For whatever reasons, the Angels have been tough on DeGrom. Gives up a couple early there in that first inning. But what adjustments did you see him make after that?
17: Jacob was fighting the whole game. I mean, he had a little bit of a leg hip issue, throughout the game from the start of the game. So for him to give us 5 innings like he did was really impressive. He gutted it out and provided enough innings, because we didn't have a ton of innings in the bullpen, quite honestly. We didn't have a long guy to cover him, and for him to do what he did and get us through 5, shows you what he's made of. So, first inning he gave up a hit to Soler. He probably wanted that pitch back, middle up, fastball middle up. But other than that, he was really, really good.
4: So is he okay?

0: you know, bothering him enough to where he had to, you know, pull off a little bit to make the pitches.
1: Well, there you go. Here from Skip Schumacher, five innings from Jacob DeGrom. Thought maybe, you know, with another start right before the All-Star break on Sunday against the Astros, wanting to keep him fresh and not overextend him unnecessarily, but battling. And there are plenty of times when there are guys that do that, and you don't hear about it after the game. It's Jacob DeGrom. Skip's going to get asked about it, but well, hopefully he's ready to go Sunday. His next start would be against the Astros.
2: Yeah, and you can tell he's just a little bit more rotational today. Like, everything was kind of on plane a little longer. The slider didn't have the same tilt, but I thought the biggest adjustment he made was start to throw the sinker in the third inning. Start backing those right-handers off the plate a little bit. They couldn't hang out over the plate to cover the slider and the fastball away as much. Once he did that, he sped them up. There were some balls middle in that he threw that they were backing off the plate that they were in off. So their eyes, the right-handed hitter's eyes were out over the plate the entire time. When he got to that sinker in the third inning and then used it as it went, I think he probably threw it 7-8 times. I have to go back and look. But once he used that sinker on the arm side to the right-hand hitters, it completely threw off their game plan.
1: Well, Jacob DeGrom had lost four straight games against the Angels. The Rangers had lost four straight. Jacob didn't get the win, but the Rangers did, because he bounced back nicely after that two-run first inning, giving the team five innings, helping to set up an 8-3 victory. Alejandro Sunal, part of it, his walk in the second helped the Rangers to a two-run tying inning, and then had the big three-run homer in the eighth. We'll hear from Alejandro coming up next.
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1: 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The Rangers move to within a half game of the

0: Mariners. Mariners lost in extras to the Marlins tonight, so the Rangers gain a game. They get the win over the Angels, 8-3. Alejandro Suda played a big part, and afterwards he spoke to the media.
1: Alejandro, the guys ahead of you were building a lot of good momentum off of Bachman. Just what were you seeing when you went up to the plate, and how did you execute there?
2: To be honest, when Duran hit the base hit, I'm fired up. So after Justin Foscue, he did the same. So I'm just thinking, like, okay, now is my time.
3: You've hit home runs before in the minor leagues, but have you been frustrated that you hadn't hit a home run to this point of the season?
2: No, but yes, at the same moment, like, I never find to or try to hit a homer, but I was hitting like really good contacts and the balls like never fly or something, and today I'm just like finally, I'm just saying finally, yeah.
4: Really excited going to first base, yeah.
2: Yes, also because I was a really good inning in the game. The game was tied 3-3, and after we come back, and we come back actually all game, they started going 2-0, and we tied, and they got 3-2, and we tied again, so that was a good game, and I think for that, I was fired up.
1: You mentioned the pinch hit home run from Justin Foscue. How did that change the energy in the dugout?
2: A lot. Everything. That changed everything. Pinch hit homer is not easy, and he did it, so... For me, I start fire up also, and IB, I struck out, but I was really happy, like, yes, we tied, so now we had a new game.
5: So, you've reached base really well all year. The one thing that has lacked has been the extra base hits. Has there been any effort to try and ramp that up more?
2: Yeah, but to be honest, like, everything come. When I try to find my extra base hit, that's when I hit too much ground balls. I feel like I give my ABs, I give my outs. So these are a couple of weeks, I'm just try to get fun, don't try to do much, and the extra base is coming. So I'm talking too much with the hitting coaches. So when I'm thinking on that, I give my ABs, I give an out. So like I always say, I'm just trying to help my team. I don't care if I'm going like 4-for-4 with 4 bloopers. If we win that game, I'm feel really happy.
0: Alejandro Suda with some words following tonight's 8-3 win. And we're talking about Justin Foscue's pinch hit homer. That's our Whataburger What a Play. A line drive off of Taylor Saucedo. A great at bat. They tied the game at 3. Just got out. Justin Foscue off the bench continuing to get it done against left-handed pitching. And that sets up tomorrow's ballgame. Another really strong pitcher going for the Angels. Walbert Urania is throwing the Rangers. Have seen him once already this year. He did well against Texas. Mackenzie Gore pitched really well against the Angels when he faced them in Anaheim. He'll get the start for Texas tomorrow. And then on Thursday, Reed Detmers and Nathan Eovaldi. So a couple of really good pitching matchups remaining in this series. Rangers get the first one. I loved hearing Alejandro soon afterwards just kind of talk through his thought process. A really mature thought process for a guy who's trying to establish himself and still get his footing at the big league level.
6: Yeah, it was amazing. He knows himself. He knows what he's trying to do. But also, I love it when guys celebrate the success of others like it was their own. Like, you can tell how much joy he has for his teammates when they have success, you know. So that's why you see guys going nuts on the bench when he has success. You know, you can tell that he's an amazing teammate, provides amazing energy, and when he walks in the door, like, people want to be around him. He's a connector. It's like, and on top of that, he has the best walkout song of any Ranger there is. So I mean, this place needs to go nuts when he walks up to the plate.
7: Yeah, we're gonna have to hear that later.
6: Yeah, I downloaded it the other day.
7: Okay.
6: Por Mi Mexico. I believe.
7: Hey, what happened, you know, the fridge, and did the Rangers do anything with the fridge tonight?
6: Yeah, Alexander came in, closed the fridge, end of the day, you know. You don't want the food to spoil.
7: You don't want the food to spoil. No spoiled food tonight. The Rangers get the victory 8-3. Let's keep that tab getting a little steeper and steeper. Nicky Lopez, let's not forget about him. That 2-run knock in the second inning. Hey, our teammates, the six shooters, always doing those things with the moves and everything that I try to do, I'm not good at. We'll do it later in August. Wish me luck. Pray for me. Hey, tarps off. I can do that. That's easier. Rangers over the Angels 8-3. I'll shut up now. We'll talk to you tomorrow.
8: Do you hear that? And that? 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
9: My name is Erica, and my son Kaysen is a patient at Shriners Children. 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
13: Come on, Liam, let's go. 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Dominate.
14: There he goes again. 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
15: Someone needs to tell him this isn't about him.
14: Yeah, stop trying to coach from the stands and just cheer.
15: That's what Liam wants.
14: That's what we all want.
16: Be your student's biggest fan, not their biggest critic. This message presented by the OSSAA and the Oklahoma Interscholastic Athletic Administrators Association.
17: Flyer on that kid.
6: Yeah, I think the one thing that I guess would worry me is like his advanced metrics kind of point to at some point somewhat regressing, right? I mean, his contact numbers haven't been good. So you do wonder if that starts to expire at some point. But I mean, inherently baseball, you can get a good, strong season and still get those. And his counting stats are pretty good as well. It doesn't, yeah. Just because his profile says that he is getting somewhat lucky on his contact doesn't mean that it's actually going to come to fruition at any point.
17: Yeah. And he's behind some of the, he's like Connor Griffin's 10-1.
6: Yeah.
17: Rumfield is 20-1. And when I bet him 30-1, I thought it was a little bit out of whack and still time to take advantage of maybe a number that books were kind of sleeping on this player with.
6: Yeah. I got to watch more Griffin because the few that I have seen of him, I do wonder like defensively how much these guys come into account because he has made some, he's pretty good out there at times. So at least the highlights that I've seen from him.
17: Yeah. He's like a wizard sometimes.
6: Yeah. He's been absolutely tremendous, dude. You do one. Go ahead.
17: Sure. I was going to throw this one at you as well. Not an award. I think we're done with awards here.
6: Mm-hmm.
17: How about, so we're recording this again on Monday night. Braves are currently losing 7-5 to the Mets in extra innings. They are, well, the Phillies got blasted today. So they're three games up, give or take, 3.5 of the Phillies, right? They're 4.5 up of the Miami Marlins. The Marlins have a +24 run differential. They're 28-17 at home. They have been scorching hot since the beginning of June. They led the league with most wins in that month. They are 13-9 in one-run games, 24-16 during the day. They're still 35-1 to win that division. Is that worth a flyer? I've not bet it yet, but I'm asking you, is that something that we should plunk down on?
6: I mean, that sounds like something I would want only because, too, I mean, the Braves look like they are gettable at this point right now. Obviously, they've had some injuries that they've been suffering too. It's not like they're a team that I think is big picture fraudulent, but you can only overcome so much as a team when you're talking about missing bodies at key positions. And the Marlins, like you've mentioned, some of their strengths in the way that they have been playing. I guess you do wonder, I mean, what's with the road issues? They're four games under on the road, and if that's going to be something that continues to persist for them. But they have shown every bit, and like you mentioned, the strong indicator of their run differential here, they look like a team that's legitimate at this point right now.
3: with a group at the top of the National League East that does have flaws in the Braves and the Phillies at this point right now.
17: Yeah, Braves, I think, for sure, coming way back to the pack after that 110-win pace. And I really want to like the Phillies team, but and maybe that'll be the team at the end of the day that'll get the job done. But they're 18-6 in one-run games. Like, maybe that's a thing that can be sustainable for a full season.
3: Sure.
17: But it didn't come back to the pack next year. But I don't know. Maybe you documented the problems that Sanchez is having right now. Maybe that's a thing where he's just at that level for 2 months and that's not sustainable at all for him. And, you know, I would say this. The Marlins have an ace in their own right with Max Meyer. Kid is awesome. And you know this, too, because I'm trying to get him from you in fantasy. Otto Lopez is ridiculous.
3: Yeah, he is.
17: For the Marlins this year.
3: He's been absolutely tremendous. I have to get back to you on that trade, by the way. I keep forgetting. Is that why you brought it up right now? Like,
17: Yeah. That's deep seated right now. And like at some point, I'm gonna have to bring it up when it is called for. And I felt that was appropriate right there.
3: It is. Mitch has asked me a bunch of times for Otto Lopez. I keep saying, "Yeah, I'll get to it," and then I just keep forgetting to get to it. I apologize. All right. So how about this, really quickly, since we're on this? I tried to convince Stormy of this one, and she poo pooed it very quickly. But again, using the age old run differential as a indicator of future success. A team that has won 5 out of the last 6 is 5 games out of a wild card spot right now and is one of 2 teams not in control of a playoff spot in the American League to have a positive run differential. I know last week I brought up the Red Sox. Tigers won 5 out of 6, man, and they took a series out of Texas, and Schuble in his last start looked pretty solid.
17: They did.
3: And you do wonder if, like, maybe a team that we thought was going to be really good this year, but obviously got destroyed with injuries and poor play as well, is still showing signs of being pretty good. You know, you mentioned home road splits. I mentioned that with Miami. They've got a winning record, even though barely at home. They've got to figure out what's going on the road here. But the fact that you're 10 games under and still have outscored your opposition by 11 runs, have Schuble rounding into form and play in that division, I mean, I don't know about the division itself, even though I still think it's attainable, but this Tigers team to make the playoffs overall, given the hole that they're in, I don't think it's impossible. Like, we had our call me crazy today. Like, I don't think the Tigers are dead. They're in the range of plus 320 to make the playoffs right now.
17: Sure. I mean, baseball is a very long season. What if they get, if they continue to be hot during the break or into the break and they come out and Schuble is just getting better and better?
3: Yep.
17: They'll have a couple of weeks before the deadline. And they're like, yeah, we're not going to punt on the year. We're keeping the guy. And in fact, we might make a move. 2 years ago, after Sunday Night Baseball, A.J. Hinch came out and said, yeah, we're thinking about shutting Schuble down for the rest of the year. I was ecstatic because I had tickets on Emmanuel Class A to win the Cy Young coming out of my ears. And I'm like, those tickets are live. He might win now. And then the Tigers got super hot over the next 6 weeks, never shut down Schuble, and they made the playoffs.
3: Yep.
17: It's like, that was mid-August. So there's plenty of time with an ace like that. Sure, they can make a run.
3: And this is why, too, you might want to do it now. So they get a 3-game set with the Athletics this week. The Athletics are leaking oil. They just lost Rooker for the year. Their offense has been abysmal, right? They just can't figure out what's going on there. Obviously, they've been playing poorly at home. They just can't really get a hold of what that is. And then they wrap with the Phillies, those 3 games right before the break. How about this schedule coming out of the All-Star break, Mitch? You have series against the Angels, the Cubs, the Royals, the Orioles, the Athletics again. You had a 3-game set on the road against Seattle before you go on the road against San Francisco going into August. So those are some, you know what I mean? Like, starting now, there are some very, very winnable series for you as you move forward into the second half before you have a home set against Cleveland and then the White Sox. So, and that's mid-August. So you can really make up some ground before you take on 2 pivotal opponents at home.
17: I think that's a really good catch by you.
3: That's something that sets up pretty nicely for Detroit, I think so. Mm. Put it in the back pocket, baby.
17: Not bad. Not bad. You never know how these teams are going to operate around the deadline. It is a gamble, for sure.
3: Yeah, of course. But I mean, just like, this is kind of the time of year that you're going to want to try to catch these things because, you know, you start to get healthy, whatever it is, even though, you know, because I'm a big proponent. I said this last year about the Braves and they started, what was it, like 1-13 or whatever it was. Like, they were terrible.
17: Yep.
3: And a lot of people kept saying, like, it doesn't matter. Like, well, no, these games do matter, right? Well, now we're at the All-Star break and, you know, you've lost a lot of runway, but still, like, there is an opportunity for you here. If you can take advantage of these series, and those are opponents that you can really get right now if you're Detroit.
17: Yeah, 100%. And so, that's also something that you want to look at, by the way, this time of year. There's a lot of baseball left again, although we are past the midway point. you need to look at like the remaining SOS all the time for these teams. If you're going to be playing futures, you can, like if you want to play divisions, if, even if you want to play like pennants or anything like that, excuse me.
3: All right. You got a frog in your throat.
17: Kid, wife, sick all of last week. I avoided it like a champ, and I woke up Sunday morning. Throat was absolutely torched. Dude, so
3: it's an incredible experience. It's like, is he around a lot of kids?
17: Hey, he was recently, yeah.
3: Yep, that's what it
17: is, dude. It's going to be picking up at this age, too. So once we put him in a daycare or anything like that, I can't wait for hand, foot, and mouth. Cannot wait.
3: I've never had to deal with that, so luckily, thank God. But I will say, I mean, for those who don't, but there's a lot of our audience that does. Man, when you have kids, you bring them to those daycares, oh, it's just a petri dish, dude.
17: Yeah, it's a walking petri dish the entire time.
3: Coughs and sneezes and, oh, my God, it's disgusting.
17: Yeah, it was inevitable. And I woke up middle of the night, Sunday night, I'm like, damn it, are you serious?
3: Yep.
17: I could not avoid it any longer. Somehow I miraculously did avoid it for like the first 5 days or whatever, but now it's you know, here we are. Mm-hmm. I sound like Harry Kane, but.
3: By the way, you got to cut that interview, right? Like, if you're that lady.
17: And she kept going on and on and on. I'm like, yeah, how about one more? Yeah, you got time for one? Yeah, sure. He can't say anything. The guy's dying out there on the pitch after it's done. And no, hold on a second here, Harry. I got to ask him about 30 minutes worth of questions.
3: Harry, what do you think the meaning of life is?
17: Oh, I don't know.
3: It was absolutely brutal. God. Oh, boy. All right. With that, we got to get out of here. We have one more. We have a lot to get to. I want to hit Summer League because it starts later this week. I know we got some football planned, too, but we just have so much fun. Time flies by. So we'll hit some Summer League stuff. I've got my three commandments that I had for Summer League betting we can hit. We got some really good rosters. I've been compiling every single one of them as well as the Las Vegas Summer League gets started on Thursday in the association.
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3: NBA Summer League action is actually already underway. For those who do not know, we have NBA Salt Lake City and the California Classic that is going on every single year before every single team descends on Las Vegas. I'm excited. Got some credentials. Will be out there almost every single day, every day possible. I have to check out all the action out at the Thomas and Mack Center and Cox Pavilion. We got some notable performances already. Darius Acuff dropped 25 points in his debut on an efficient 9 of 29 shooting. If there is not... go ahead.
17: And 1 of 9 from downtown.
3: Yep. And if there is not like a better example of what Darius Acuff's season is going to be like for the Sacramento Kings, that is it. They are going to give him the green light, and he is going to take every shot possible.
17: He's going to take a will he average more shots from the field or points per game?
3: That's a good one.
17: That's probably a prop that some book could put up. Right? He's going to have a lot of nights like this. He'll have nights where it's like, damn, that kid is unbelievable. But they're just going to roll the ball out there probably and say, hey, buddy, we love you. Yep. Let's see your magic. Go make it work. He'll probably drop 40 points multiple games in his rookie season. But he's also going to have games where he scores 11 and he's 3 of 19 from the field.
3: I was going to say 41 points on like 39 shot attempts.
17: Maybe.
3: it's just going to be chucking. My favorite was the freeze frame of him. It was like the NBA tweeted out, Darius Acuff gets his first bucket as a pro. And if you pause it right before he releases it, he's got three defenders all around him, and one of his teammates is just sitting in the wing all by himself with his hands up waiting for a pass. It's just like, that's not coming, brother. We're here for one reason only.
17: Are you serious?
3: Dude, it's awesome. I'll send it to you. I'll find it and send it to you. It's absolutely great. And by the way, you know, you look at spots like Kyle Shee and others, and the actual odds are up here too, but he is, we'll say up there, 16% chance to win Rookie of the Year. Your favorite as of right now, Rick Kalshi, 26%, Darren Peterson, Cameron Boozer, 25%. My guy, I would say, even though it's pretty short, to win Rookie of the Year. Peterson's Summer League debut, very good too. 28 points, 5 rebounds, 2 assists, 2 blocks, 4 made threes, 8 turnovers, which you got to work on. He had the ball in his hands a lot, but he won't when he's with Utah. And 11 of 21 from the floor. So he was efficient, just kept turning the ball over. And of course, everybody remembers this was on, I believe, Friday night. Yaxel Lendenborg for Golden State was very good. 19 points, 6 assists, 5 rebounds, a steal, a block, 22 minutes. It was a perfect 6-for-6 from the floor, 4-for-4 from three-point range. He's going to have a lot of open looks. My problem with Lendenborg as a true Rookie of the Year contender is that he is going to be the third or fourth option on a team that has championship aspirations, and God forbid if LeBron gets there, then there's going to be, not enough runway for him from a shot. He might be super efficient, but from a shot volume standpoint compared to what like a Darren Peterson or a Darius Acuff is going to have in terms of workload for their respective teams, it's hard to really look at him in that regard, you know?
17: Well, so what do you think the absolute ceiling is for Yaxel for points per game in his rookie year? Because I agree with you. I think he can be efficient, and I think that he can like stuff the stat sheet everywhere else on a nightly basis, which would be a great thing for him. But can he average 15 points per game as a rookie? Or am I completely off my rocker?
3: It seems like a lot. But again, it depends on what does the team look like.
17: Is LeBron there?
3: You know? Like, because if it's just Steph and Draymond going at it again with whatever they're going to piece together with Jimmy Butler, I mean, Lindenborg's got a pretty good opportunity just because I think that's also a team that, as usual, is going to deal with injuries and, you know,
2: we're going to get to a point where it's him and wow, why am I blanking on my redheaded shooting guard's name? That is
17: the kid from the Bay Area who went to college there.
2: Wow, why are we totally blanking on my dude's name?
17: Pods.
2: Yes, Brandon Pajemski. Holy smokes, Pajemski, man. Yep. It's July, you know? It's the dog days of summer. But you know what I mean? It's going to be like a Pajemski, Axel Lindeborg type performances that'll maybe get him done down the stretch. But I think it depends. I mean, I'm also, as I mentioned, so I can build on it, I think Cameron Boozer is going to be incredible. I think he's in a perfect scenario. I think Memphis is built around him beautifully. He's got a great big that is next to him that fits fantastically in Zach Edey. He is a kind of like power forward guard, so a power guard, if you will. You know, they can run pick and rolls with him as the ball handler. He can assist and facilitate, and they're going to be bad, which means they're just going to let him develop and run. And I think it is setting up everywhere. And I know it's a short shot, but he is like, he's my guy, dude. I freaking love that dude.
17: He's what, plus 350?
2: Yeah, he's in that range.
17: Okay, so I wanted to ask you, by the way, like just betting advice for the audience here as well. Unless the number is too good to pass up right now, July 6th, as we record this, do you really find yourself wanting to bet or making a bet? And should the audience bet somebody to win Rookie of the Year? It's a bet they're going to have tied up for 10 months, maybe 11 months. Mm-hmm. And I don't, like if Yaxel is 25-1 in the middle of October before the year starts, I'll probably bet him.
2: Yeah,
17: but I'm not going to find myself betting plus 450 on Acuff right now. No chance. Darren Peterson, I can't bet that number. Although I do have an update for you on this. Because they're at the tail end. They're playing again tonight in the Salt Lake League. It's Utah against Memphis. Have you paid attention at all to this game?
2: Not really at all, no.
17: Okay, well, I'll give you this. Your boy Cam Boozer has 18-7-4 right now. Oh my God. Really good. Darren Peterson can one up that. Darren Peterson has 25 points and 12 assists.
2: Hell yeah, dude.
17: So I agree with you. Like, I think the usage on Acuff and Boozer will be astronomical. They should be, right? Like, what's holding them back?
2: Yeah.
17: My question to you is, we have tons of bets now on the Jazz for next season. We love this team. I love them more even today than I did when we made those bets.
2: Yep.
17: What do you think? I asked you about the ceiling for Yaxel with his points per game. Like, what are we talking about for usage? What are we talking about points, other stats for Darren Peterson in his rookie year?
2: Oh, I mean, I think he could be really freaking good.
17: Yeah, but that team is loaded.
2: They are, but, I mean, they're loaded, but there's a lot of guys on that team that need to be set up for the most part. Not need to, but, right, they are not guys that are going to have, you know, the usage in terms of shot creation. Like, Darren Peterson will have to do his. Keontae George will have to do his. For the others to get set up relatively well, right? Like Larry Markkanen and Jaren Jackson. So I do think that there is something to be said of him being a primary ball handler along with Keontae George, that he is going to have a really high usage rate for a very good team and have such a vital role for them that they're going to need to, they're going to need him to perform. And by the way, we should note, I mean, with Walker Kessler gone, one would assume that their defense takes a hit. So, you know, you're going to have to score a little bit more. Your offense is going to have to be a little bit better. And I think Darren Peterson is going to be a really big part of that. But to your point about the overall question is, like, do you want to bet Darren Peterson at plus 270 now to win Rookie of the Year? I got to tell you, there's a chance that, like, wire to wire, he's going to be up there if he's healthy. Like, not slipping more past than, like, 3 or 4 to 1, potentially. If that.
17: Right. So I think that's a number that I would take probably, again, in the middle of October, right? Because that's like betting a division bet at that point.
2: Yeah.
17: We bet win totals. Hey, here's an alternate win total at over 51.5 for Team X that pays plus 270. Okay. Mm-hmm. So that's the way that I look at something like that. So I just don't know if I want to fire right now. All good points. I would also bring this up too with no Walker Kessler. Is there an angle here where the team could tell Jaren Jackson, you're a former defensive player of the year? We understand that you're also very good offensively. However, we have that part of the game taken care of. We got a ton of guys who can score. We need to rely on you to be the anchor of this defense and go back to that guy from, what was it, 3 or 4 years ago who won that award?
2: Yeah.
17: And just kill it on that side of the court.
2: I think he can be, for sure. Are you suggesting for Defensive Player of the Year?
17: No, I'm saying just like where he doesn't take 14 shots a game and he takes 9 threes and plays stupid basketball on offense. So maybe there's even more shots to go around for Darren Peterson on this Rookie of the Year bet.
2: I mean, he's going to have to be, and he might be in a position where it's going to be good for him because as like a help defender where he can come and get some shot blocks, things like that. I mean, the Jazz are going to roll into the season with a center rotation of Yusuf Nurkic and Jackson Hayes and maybe Kyle Filipowski. Like, that's not going to be good.
17: No.
2: It is going to be a nightmare.
17: That's going to be the weakest link for the team.
2: Sure. Yeah. So there's going to be nights where he's going to have to play a lot of minutes at center, and that's just going to, it's going to help their offense for the most part, but you do wonder what that means for him overall. I mean, that's a high workload when you're talking about what he's going to need to do at times.
17: Yeah. Yeah. So, I mean, a guy can dream here. Like, that's the best case scenario, I think, from, you know.
2: All right, a couple of things we had to put a bow on here really quickly. First off, I just want to say three things you want to look for in the NBA Summer League if you've been some of these futures. We talked about these last year. You want, of course, second-year guys that have played in the NBA. The Jazz are favored because they have Darren Peterson on their roster. They're also one of the favorites because they have guys like Cody Williams on the roster, Ace Bailey on the roster. They might just play in Summer League for the Salt Lake City. Some guys are also on rosters just to get practice time, so you can't practice with the team unless you're on a Summer League roster, so that might be something worth mentioning. But just keep that in mind. You also want those blue chip prospects as well. And some of those really old journeymen too. Like guys, for example, the Orlando Magic. Mitch, go look at their roster. You know who's on the Magic's roster for the Summer League this year? Cam Reddish. He has played, yes, he has played like 6-7 NBA seasons, and he is on the Magic Summer League roster.
17: Wow.
2: So, yeah, so just keep an eye on some of these old guys that might be out there trying to body in up some dudes. And that's what I like to look at. And the Magic, outside of just Reddish, you've got about 25-1. On the Magic. That's one of the Summer League tickets that I'll have to win the whole thing out here in Las Vegas. So
17: I love
2: I'm looking forward to that.
17: You tweeted out all the rosters, right?
2: Yes, I have a Google Doc, MEJVT. I've compiled all the rosters. 25 of the 30 have officially been announced. I'm going to look again tonight to see if they've announced any more to add them up. So we'll check that out. But at MEJVT, I have a Google Doc on my pinned tweet.
17: Super helpful. That's exactly the team that you're looking for.
2: Yep,
17: the one that you just described.
2: All right, well, time flies and we're having fun. I know that, Mitch, somebody asked you about your roots of Wisconsin and the Green Bay Packers. I'll have to put that off to the side a little bit later. Until then, we'll talk to you next week here on Modern Beat.
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1: It is VSiN Prime Time alongside Matt Humans. I'm Tim Murray as we look ahead to Wednesday. No matches in the World Cup. That will get back going on Thursday, Matt. But plenty of baseball and a lot of day baseball, which is always a nice. Actually, there's only one real game of note during the day, and that's the San Francisco Giants and the Toronto Blue Jays. A 3:45 Eastern, 12:45 Pacific start. We've got Logan Webb on the hill for the San Francisco Giants against Dylan Cease. And with Logan Webb being on the hill, odds kind of vary. Circa has them as a favorite, Matt. Looks like FanDuel actually has Toronto as a slight favorite. Total sitting at 7, juiced under. So a pitching match anticipated in the Bay on Wednesday.
2: Yeah, Logan Webb's one of those guys. We talked about the home road splits. Bet him at home, bet against him, or don't bet him on the road. And the last two games bear that out the best. Example, the last time out at Colorado, which obviously is can be an outlier for any pitcher, Logan Webb went three innings, allowed 11 hits, 7 runs, 2 homers. He got bombed off the mound. Like you said, didn't make it to the fourth inning. Prior to that, he started at home against the Braves. Outstanding. 7 innings, 1 hit, 2 walks, 6 strikeouts, 5-0 win for the Giants over the Braves. Webb is a pitcher I like to bet at home. Against the Cubs on June 14th, 8 innings, no earned runs, 7 strikeouts, no walks. Webb was great in that game. So, again, Logan Webb at home, a bet-on pitcher, and I think I'll probably bet him in this spot at home. Giants playing better baseball, too. I mentioned that they beat the Blue Jays 10-1 in the series opener. This Toronto offense has been anemic recently, and I think the Giants probably could be the play for me in that one. Logan Webb, looks like minus 106-110, pretty fair price against Dylan Cease, who I do not believe is going to make a Cy Young push in the American League.
1: Well, speaking of Cy Young, you've got a great ticket, as we've talked about a bunch, on Cam Schlittler. He looked very much the part on Monday night as the Yankees got a win in Tampa. But the Rays returned the favor with a win on Tuesday night, Game 3 of a big 4-game set down in Tampa. Right now, the Rays, a 4-game lead in the division, and Matt Garrett Cole will take the hill on Wednesday evening down in Tampa against Shane McClanahan for the Tampa Bay Rays. Looks like the Rays slight favorites against the New York Yankees.
2: And the Yankees just not really good offensively right now. They got a lot of problems, and I would not feel confident backing Garrett Cole here. He's been running hot and cold, talking about Garrett Cole. Shane McClanahan last time out against the Kansas City Royals was really good. That game was in KC, 6 innings. 3 hits, no walks, struck out 4. Rays won that game 4-0. Last time McClanahan pitched against the Royals in Tampa, not so good. 6 innings, 6 runs, and the Rays lost that game 12-5. Tim, this comes down to, I just don't trust the Yankees right now. They're not playing good baseball. They've been very sloppy on the base pass, very sloppy defensively. Bullpen's not in good shape, and Garrett Cole inconsistent. I'm seeing a price out there, Rays minus 125. I think I'd probably lean to McClanahan and the short home favorite of that price against Garrett Cole and the Yankees.
14: Also on Wednesday, Matt, we've got a showdown in the NL West as the Arizona Diamondbacks are at Petco Park to take on the San Diego Padres. Mm-hmm. Michael King will be on the hill for the San Diego Padres. The Padres have come on some tough times here. They're now below 500, Matt. Can they get back in the winning ways against the Diamondbacks on Wednesday night?
15: Michael King is probably the Padres' best starting pitcher right now. He's 5-7. Again, we're talking about a Padres team that is 1-9 in the last 10 games. King, the last time out against the Dodgers, 6 innings, 2 runs. That was the game that the Padres blew the lead, ended up losing 4-3. They were up 3-0, ended up losing that 4-3. King's faced the Dodgers the last two times out, and he'd been pretty good in those games. Prior to that, he faced the Braves, 7 shutout innings and a 1-0 win at Petco. But Tim can't possibly lay a price with the Padres the way they're playing right now. A team that's lost 9 of 10, minus 150, not going to do it there. D-backs are pass. I'll probably pass on that game.
14: Matt, the Brewers and the Cardinals, big series in St. Louis, and the Brewers have gotten off to a great start in this series, and now they turn to Kyle Harrison on Wednesday night. Last time out for Kyle Harrison, got beat up a little bit against Arizona over the weekend, gave up 3 runs on 5 hits over 2 2/3. His last couple of starts have been a bit shaky because he had just been so strong. So what do we get from Kyle Harrison as the Cardinals, I'm not going to call it desperate, but man, it would be nice for them to get back on the board. They are a home dog with McGreevy on the hill against Kyle Harrison on Wednesday night.
15: You know, you and I have talked about this a lot. As impressive as the Miz and Harrison have been, they've not been unbeatable. Mm-hmm. You know, and the hitters have started to figure these guys out just a little bit, or get to them a little bit. Figuring it out is kind of a cliche, but the Harrison and the Miz have been hit a little bit recently. Brewers really impressive in that doubleheader sweep on Tuesday. I don't want to bet against Milwaukee here. I think you're probably going to get a lot more action on the Brewers side here at minus 130 or so with Harrison on the mound. And I would probably lean that way too, but I'm going to pass on that game.
14: Fun one in Cincinnati, Matt, as it will be Chase Burns. I always love seeing Chase Burns take the hill as he will go up against the red-hot Philadelphia Phillies on Tuesday night. We saw another Kyle Schwarber homer, and this will be an entertaining game there. Cincinnati, I believe, turning to Chase Burns in that one.
15: Chase Burns is an exciting pitcher. I mean, he's got electric stuff. And Tim, right now, he is 10-1, 97 2/3 innings, 116 strikeouts, a whip of just over 1, ERA of 2.40. We talked about all these aces in the National League, and Chase Burns is certainly one of those guys. But he's running up against a Phillies lineup with some left-handed power. That might not be the best matchup for him. So I'm probably going to back off Chase Burns in this one.
14: Matt, here in Vegas, Thursday, it's always a fun time with the Summer League coming to town. And curious to pick your brain about some of the intriguing youngsters that we will see in action at UNLV later this week. But before we get to that, can't call him a youngster anymore. 42 years old he will be this year. And the big question right now is, where will LeBron James decide to take his talents? He said that once upon a time. Let's hear from Brian Windhorst on the latest regarding LeBron James and his free agency.
16: People in the league are certainly, I think that it's pointing towards Cleveland, but they are operating off vibes. And if you ask me, are the vibes pointing towards Cleveland? Yeah, the vibes are pointing towards Cleveland. But it's just vibes. And I wish I could sit here and tell you, my sources tell me, Chris, that at 6:14 p.m. on Wednesday, here's the thing.
18: Right.
16: In 2010, he announced on live television. In 2014, he announced on the internet. I mean, it was basically through a magazine, but it's essentially in an internet article. Yeah. In 2018, it was a press release. Now he gets to pick the medium.
14: Where will he go, Matt? Will it change anything? We had Jeff Sherman on VSiN Primetime, and he said it won't change anything for him based off of his power ratings. I think the market potentially could overreact to where he goes. If you look at the prediction markets right now, Matt, Cleveland is the favorite. The second team seems to change as the wind blows. But as we sit here on July 8th, where do you think LeBron James heads to? And does it change your opinion on any spot that he would potentially land at?
15: It's interesting because I had lunch out of Dom DeMarco's pizzeria with Bernie Fratto, Fox Sports Radio host, about, I want to say, 6 weeks ago. And maybe even 2 months ago, Bernie asked me, where do you think LeBron's going to end up? Right now, if you had to bet on it, where's LeBron going to end up? I said Cleveland. I don't think the Lakers want him. It's going to be very difficult to find another spot that works for LeBron. I think he's going to go back to Cleveland. I should have bet it at that time. Right now, Tim, it certainly feels like he's going back to the Cavs. Would you agree?
14: Yeah, the time they wait does feel like that as well, Matt. So Cleveland, if you're looking at Poly Market, 48% chance to land LeBron James. Golden State, 17%. Miami, 17%. But like I said, those odds seem to change as the wind blows. Philadelphia is in it a little bit, but I do think he ends up in Cleveland. I just hope James Harden does not end up in Cleveland. So if we can remove him from the situation, the biggest choker in the history of the NBA, that would be beneficial for, I think, LeBron James and where he lands.
15: The Cavs just gave Donovan Mitchell a mega contract.
14: 4 years, wow. Whole load of money. 70-plus million for the final year of that four-year contract. So Donovan Mitchell staying. Is that the old Brian Windhorst point in the air moment that's indicating LeBron could be headed to Cleveland? Matt, I do want to get your final thoughts. We'll have plenty of time to dissect it. But the players that you're most intrigued and excited to see at Summer League here in Vegas when it starts on Thursday?
15: There's a bunch of guys you want to see. And you and I did the draft show together a couple of weeks ago, and we loved the way the top 10 worked out. I think one player, I want to watch Adai Mara, the 7'3 center from Michigan who's with Oklahoma City. I want to watch the OKC Summer League team, too. By the way, if you're looking for, this is a great resource, and JVT does an outstanding job with this every year. John Von Tobel put together a tweet. And let's see, you can find it. He's got a file here of Summer League rosters, and it's definitely worth it. You're going to do your scouting. If you're going to bet these Summer League games, you got to check out what JVT did on the league, and you can find it at MeJVT. He's got the rosters of all the teams, and that's a must if you're going to handicap the league. But I definitely want to watch the Spurs. I want to watch the Thunder. Talking about some of the players we liked in the first round of the draft.
14: Sacramento Kings, Darius Acuff. Will he be lighting it up here in Vegas? Hopefully with some of these high-profile picks, Matt, they play more than one or two games here in Las Vegas.
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14: Back and rolling here on a Tuesday edition of VSiN by the Books. Jensen Lewis alongside the Moose, Mark Malusis, in for Super Dave Ross rest of this week. He's one of our favorites. We don't play favorites, but if I had a vote, he would be one of them. And he is the man behind the mic, the radio voice of the Miami Marlins, the spectacular Jack McMullen, calling what has to be some of the most fun Miami Marlin games, at least through the month of June and into now. He joins us here on the Progressive Guest Line. Buddy, great to have you along. And my, oh, my. Let's just start where this season began, because I know we had you on to preview the club, and I know you were bullish. You were optimistic on what the potential could be. Could you have imagined that it has transpired in the manner that it has, especially with a torrid month of June and where the Marlins currently sit here with a week before the All-Star break?
20: Yeah, so first of all, appreciate you guys having me. Always fun to chat with you, Jensen. Number two, no, I don't think so. That's my short answer. I'm looking at this Marlins team and I'm saying, you know what, like they had an opportunity to be frisky and, you know, be a wild card contender, right? Be that team that is in place for the third wild card spot, you know, maybe looking on the outside just in and, you know what, hey, you can make some noise in August and September. It's like kind of that slow burn to the postseason push. But I really wasn't thinking that the Marlins could be the team to have the 20-win month in 2026. Like, the Braves won 19 games in April. The Brewers won 19 games in May. And then the Marlins rip off 20 wins in June. And it's just the second time in the history of the franchise that began in 1993 that the Marlins have a 20-win month. They're the only team in baseball this year with a 20-win month. They got hot in every facet of their game at the perfectly correct time. And it was so weird to see like the direct correlation between Eury Pérez getting hurt at the end of May and Jansen Junk getting hurt at the end of May. So you're down to effectively like 2.5 starting pitchers because you had a bunch of starter injuries like 2 weeks before that. And yet they rattle off the best bullpen ERA and one of the better starter ERAs. And then like they've got the best lineup in baseball over the month of June. So short answer is no, I did not see this month of June coming in the way that they are 49-42 coming. But you could absolutely see how they are 49-42 as we sit here on July 7th.
21: Jack, my question is, do you think it's sustainable after the brilliant month? Do you think what we have seen here from Marlins baseball, do you think it's sustainable the rest of the way?
20: I would hope so. And pitching is always the sustainable thing, right? You know, offensively, you look at guys like, is Otto Lopez going to hit 340? Man, I hope so. And that guy is playing like he's beginning some MVP votes. You know, you've got a whole bunch of guys that are like hitting 290, 300. It's like, are we sure this is going to happen? Are we sure an 850 OPS is going to happen? And I would like to think so. But you look at their track record in the minor leagues and in the early goings of their major league careers and say, is this sustainable? Maybe you sure hope so. But pitching-wise, it's easier for pitching, I think, to sustain itself because in a vacuum, it's just stuff. And the Marlins have some of the best stuff and execution and the blend of that in Major League Baseball. and they're doing it in a unique way. Everybody wants to talk about the pitch calling from the dugout. And you know what? Like, it's resulted in a staff ERA that's like a run lower than where it was at this point last year. So the starting pitching has been awesome. Sandy Alcantara, this is sustainable. He looks like kind of Cy Sandy again. Max Meyer is a legit all-star, and I think this is sustainable.

0: against a Paul Skeens, an Ashcraft, a Bubba Chandler. But you can do the same thing with the way that the Marlins are right now and feel really good about your chances of coming out of it. But I do think we owe some love to this offense. Because, Jack, when we asked you at the beginning of the year, I don't think we expected what Otto Lopez was going to do. Xavier Edwards was probably the one guy like, okay, he took a big step forward last year. This is there. Kyle Stowers has had to deal with injuries. He's back swinging a hot bat. And then Liam Hicks has also come out of nowhere, at least on the national level. That's a pretty damn good top four to start every game with for Clayton McCullough's crew.
1: 100%. And I think that, you know, when we were talking during spring training, Jensen, I told you, like, hey, Otto Lopez is a breakout pick. What did a breakout pick look like? Was it 280 with really good defense? And, like, by overall value, he was just going to be a darn good Major League Baseball player. I think that was closer to my breakout selection than MVP votes, top five in baseball, and wins above replacement, like one of the best players in Major League Baseball. But that's who Otto has been, man. And seeing the progression of all three of these guys, Otto, X, and Hicks, I want to highlight right now, there's like a direct correlation to swinging the bat harder and just getting better. They are guys where it's like you look at the top three of that Marlin lineup, and it was a contact-oriented top three. Otto's not going to strike out much. Xavier Edwards, Liam Hicks, I think the Marlins are the only team in baseball with two qualified hitters that have walked more than they've punched out, and it's Xavier Edwards and Liam Hicks. So it's like you've got guys that were so bat-to-ball oriented, and it's like, hey, you know what? I might not hit the ball out of the ballpark, but I'm going to put the ball in play, and I'm going to get on base for the other guys that can hit the ball to the ballpark, like Stowers and Conine and Casey. But these guys are starting to hit the ball with a little bit more thump now. Like Hicks has 13 and he's quickly approaching 60 RBIs. X had six homers and a blink in the beginning of the year. Otto Lopez, I think, is at 10 homers at this point. He might be at 9. But like all these guys are swinging the bat harder. And not only has that resulted in more homers than you were expecting from these guys, but it's also resulting in just harder contact in general. That in turn will just push the batting average up. You're going to be on base more, and as Stowers heats up, he's just going to have way more RBI opportunities. So, like, this offense getting better with the contact-oriented guys has been, like, the drop-down for the rest of the lineup getting better, too.
2: Jack, what's the approach going to be from an organizational perspective at the MLB trade deadline?
1: It's a good question, man. I really have no idea. You know, you look at the record and you look at what this team may need and you say, okay, they're in a position to buy. I really don't know if they're in a position to sell or not. And you look at the sellable pieces, they've all been huge pieces of what the Marlins have done so far this year. So as the Marlins push towards contention in the postseason, why would you think about moving Sandy Alcantara when it seems like the national media is focused on the Marlins trading Sandy Alcantara? Not only is he the face of your franchise, but he's throwing like Sandy right now, and you feel super comfortable with him starting a wild card game or a DS game. Other guys in the bullpen, like, oh, you know, you got a bunch of bullpen pieces you can move. What do you mean? The bullpen's been one of the best bullpens in Major League Baseball. So I really do, you know, see a world where they keep this group intact, and it seems like that's the priority. And they're looking to not only win this year, but like build this sustainable model for success moving forward. And if they've ID'd a lot of young guys on this roster, I feel like it would be a little silly to move them. So I would think it's going to be a pretty quiet deadline for the Marlins. We'll see if there's a buy or any sense. But yeah, I don't know. We're still also like a month away from it. A lot can change in a month. So we shall see.
0: Yeah, no doubt. And I'll get you out of here on this question. Four games out, the Marlins are beginning play today of the top spot in the National League East. I'm drinking the Kool-Aid. I know you can't comment specifically on it, but I took a chance. And Dave Ross, who is off this week, he popped a playoff price for the Marlins to make the postseason at plus 750. I bought in at 4-1, and I also took some shares of a National League East division title at 35-1. I think it's live. I want your handicap on what is the vulnerability in your eyes of seeing this division of the Braves and the Phillies with about a minute left here?
1: Yeah, I mean, the Braves are on a bit of a slip and slide right now. You just wonder how much or how active, I guess, the Braves and the Phillies are going to be. How many chips are Alex Anthopoulos and Dombrowski going to push in at the deadline? And how many chips do they have available? Like, the Braves just called up a former first-rounder, Owen Murphy. You know, they're relying on pitching prospects to try and get them through up until the deadline. Now, what does the backfill in that rotation look like?

0: look like? To get Reynaldo Lopez out of the rotation, is it Scooble or is it somebody else that's like a five-star, right? Like, the Braves pursuing Tarek Skubal as opposed to Casey Mize is very, very different. Same with the Phillies. Like, them pursuing a top-flight center fielder as opposed to a guy that could be in AAA next year, it's very, very different. So I guess the severity of the deadline for the big-ticket teams atop the NL East right now, like, that's the big difference. But, again, we've got a long way to go until that. And as you sit here and watch the Marlins night in and night out, Jensen, I know you feel the sustainability. And, Mark, I hope you feel the sustainability, too.
1: Like, yeah.
0: It's really fun to watch this team go to work. And I think this is a big stretch coming up. You got Seattle at home. You got Cleveland at home. And then you go to Milwaukee and Houston right after the break. So we could sit here in 2 weeks, have a totally different conversation, or we're all wearing Marlins hats.
2: We've got some Marlin colors. We've got them in pocket, brother. We wish you nothing but the best. Have a great end of the first half. An awesome All-Star break. We'll catch you again soon. That's Jack McMullen, Marlins radio play-by-play voice, kind enough to join us here on the Progressive Guest Line. 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
19: Tony, Jonathan Von Tobel with you. We're live in downtown Las Vegas, Circa Resort and Casino, keeping tabs on our lone MLB game in action right now. The Brewers and St. Louis Cardinals head-to-head. Cards up 3-2 right now. Jacob Mizorowski giving up two homers today, a two-run shot earlier in the first inning, and then another solo shot a little bit later. He does have six Ks to this point. I need two more for my prop. Come on. Yep, I believe. I will root, and I believe that you will win, but in a really good way, unlike the Americans, which, you know, that was all nonsense. We were sold a false bill of goods. You don't want to hit We really were. Yeah, we were. You don't want to hit the big breaking news really quick here? Are you talking about the breaking? Yeah. LeBron James has come to a handshake agreement with his new team. And details of the contract will be made public in the next 2 weeks, per sources. And this report is from who? Somebody or something called Emma Vance. And not telling you the team. Yeah, no. What do you need that? You need that? Come on now. So what are we talking about? Don't worry. Details will be made public in the next 2 weeks. I forgot to add, this is actually the important part of it. This team will be an immediate contender. Oh, yeah. Yeah, she's one of those, like, fake reporters, That's right? An important detail, though, because he was considering signing with the Brooklyn Nets. But, you know, we have to make sure that they're going to be an immediate contender for LeBron, and what could ultimately be his final year or penultimate year. Good Lord. Whenever anything of substance comes from the LeBron James saga, we will certainly be sure to let you know. We'll have best bets coming up in about 15 minutes to round out the show today. But with Big 12 Media Days getting underway today, college football is certainly on the brain. This is the start of talking season for college football. And as we've talked about today, kind of previewing this segment, there are a lot of new faces in new places in terms of head coaches. Yesterday we were discussing some of those quarterbacks that are with new programs this year in terms of head coaches. 33 FBS programs with new head men in charge, the bulk among Power Four conferences as well with 17, six in the SEC alone. The SEC and Big Ten Media Days will be later on this month, but I'll admit, and I've said this to you before, the Big Ten, because as a college football sideline reporter at ESPN, we don't have the Big Ten. And admittedly, the Big Ten for the last couple of years has been a little bit of a blind spot for me. When I was going through this exercise looking at some of the new head coaches, like, the Big Ten is where I have the most interest because of what Penn State is. I hadn't really done a deep dive into their schedule or what this roster looked like until about a week ago. And then yesterday, really diving into their schedule and looking at how easy it is. Matt Campbell is set up for so much success here. It's crazy. I mean, I don't know. I would disagree. I mean, you don't think Temple and Buffalo or dominant non-conference opponents as well as Marshall that they might struggle with? This schedule is ridiculous. It's very easy. Like, I was genuinely shocked going through it. So you just said it. There are three G5 non-cons, right? Yep. Are Marshall, Temple, and Buffalo. Yep. You get a tough one against USC on October 10th, but you're at home and granted, it's early October, but still maybe get a little bit chilly over there for the Southern California boys. Road trip to the Big House the following week. Outside of that, they don't face another Big Ten team, JVT, with a win total above 7.5. They avoid Ohio State, no Oregon, no Indiana, and offensively, they should be pretty stout bringing over, like, I don't know if you want to call it Iowa State East. All of the really, really good pieces that Matt Campbell had at Iowa State, he's brought with him here. I think that's the argument you make, isn't it? It's, if you're going to make an argument against what you're talking about, which is an easy schedule, it's, okay, but you are kind of just revamping Iowa State and putting them in different uniforms. And we have seen the Cyclones kind of be disappointing when you had some pretty good returning production if you're Matt Campbell. And James Franklin was a really good recruiter. Those were some really talented teams. And we knew how good he was in that role of beating them up and being the bully and whatnot.
20: can Campbell serve those purposes as well? Because I could also see a scenario in which you beat Purdue at home on Halloween, and then the next week you got to make a long road trip out to Washington, right? And then you just kind of dump the bed there on a tough road spot all the way out there in the Pacific Northwest. And then, of course, I mean, I would assume you're going to be a dog potentially on the road against Michigan, and all of a sudden you've lost two out of three, and you're like, here we go with Campbell. What's going to happen? But to your overall point, I would agree. I mean, there's hardly any spots here that if you look at the way the Penn State's rated and what we know about their roster, that you're expecting at worst any fewer than two losses in Campbell's debut season.
19: So I think he kept enough pieces, and the people that he's bringing, like, you know, mm-hmm. we've talked about this a lot with college football. There are certain keys that you look for when you want to bet on or against a team. And one big one for me is head coach, offensive coordinator, and quarterback continuity. And the fact that you have that here with Campbell, Rocco Becht, and Taylor Mauser all mm-hmm. together with the best weapons. It's not like you took everybody from Iowa State, but you took the key pieces like Brett Eskelson and Chase Owell and Ben Bramer at tight end, who's like the 6'7 monster. You're going to see a lot more tight end sets than you have at Penn State in the past with what they want to do with this offense. And Beck, part of what derailed Iowa State so much last year was the injuries, and that Rocco Becht was playing through a shoulder injury for almost all season.
20: Yeah, that was going to be my question to you as somebody who has seen him up close, because statistically he has declined the last few seasons. I mean, his breakout year, sophomore year, he has 23 touchdowns, 8 interceptions. He completes just over 62% of his passes, just about 63. But you've seen the yards per attempt go down. You've seen the touchdown-interception ratio kind of float around the same, get a little bit worse last year. But you buy that it's more of a health thing than anything else?
19: I really, really do. And he is supposedly like coming back and should be good and healthy. My only concern with this team really is their offensive line, and you got to build up some quick chemistry in those cupcake games early on. But because this schedule is what it is, I think it sets up really, really nicely for them.
20: And correct me if I'm wrong, there was also some wide receiver issues, weren't there? Like, they were playing some big tight end, a lot of tight ends at times if you were at Iowa State, because they had some wide receiver injuries, right?
19: Correct. Yeah. I mean, but they also, like, Taylor Mauser just loves tight ends. Yeah. He literally has a TE tattoo in between his fingers. You're going to see a lot of that still. But yes, they had a lot of injuries that plagued them. The win total, 8.5 or 9.5, depending on where you're willing to spend the juice. But I think a 10-win season is extremely reasonable for this group if Rocco Becht stays healthy. And with any of these teams that we're talking about, ifs are going to play into that. But plus 140 on the over 9.5, like, I don't hate that at all.
20: And speaking of, so we're just scratching the surface on the new faces and new places, as you and I both.
19: Yeah, I could do this whole segment on Penn State. I'm sorry.
20: Well, no, I'm just saying, I just mean in the sense of talking about the head coaches, because as you and I both discovered a couple of weeks ago, when whatever reason it came up, because I think I accidentally said his name as opposed to Brian Kelly, but we were both like, oh, yeah, and Chip Kelly's the offensive coordinator at Northwestern.
19: Yeah.
20: So you talk about the new staffs as well, outside of just the head coaches, but all these different play callers in different places, too. I mean, there is, it seems, a massive shift, and there is every year, but this seems like there is a lot going on this year.
19: Yeah, no question about it. And it's all over the place. Another hire that I think intrigues me from a standpoint of, like, are you going to be able to deliver this year is John Sumrall in Florida, mm-hmm. because it's still it's not Billy Napier the last 2 years having to deal with the number one most difficult schedule in all of college football, but it's still the SEC, so it's still going to be a difficult schedule. And for a coach who isn't exactly known for his patience, he wants to win now, and he has, granted, at stops like Troy and Tulane, which is a little bit different than jumping into the SEC. But he has really bought over the fan base at this point. He's had a mass influx of transfers, 60 new players, including at quarterback. After all the, you know, high expectations that there were for DJ Lagway the last couple of years, well, he's at Baylor. They've got a quarterback battle here with Aaron Filo, who comes over from Georgia Tech. But you have that, you have that coordinator quarterback continuity again here with Buster Faulkner, who comes over from Georgia Tech. He was kind of biding his time behind Haynes King. He's the leader in the clubhouse, at least it seems to be QB1 for this Florida team. Skill positions all around the quarterback are in great shape. Should have one of the best wide receiver rooms in the SEC. Great running back. Offensive line, again, though, like, that's kind of the question that's holding me back on this. Defense should be good again. I don't know. This is a coach that I have bought in on the last few years at his respective stops, and I'm curious to see if he can make an immediate impact in Florida. Win total, again, depending on the juice and what you're willing to pay, over 6.5 or over 7.5.
20: Yeah. I think that those two, I think, are the top of the list. I'm really curious to see what your boy Kyle Whittingham is going to do out there in Ann Arbor as well, taking over Michigan. Yeah. And some real questions, I think, for the most part, about what Bryce Underwood really is going to be. I mean, there's quite a bit of pressure here. There was a lot of money shipped off to go and get him, and the results, and again, you talk about pretty young, even in the sense of college football. The results, though, in the year that we saw were not overtly impressive. There were times where it was okay, but I think you expected more given the hype. And Whittingham's an interesting dude. I mean, he was the model of consistency, even with a quarterback room that how many years in a row outside of last year, and maybe some games here and there where they fudged the injury report. But it was just a carousel at quarterback because there were so many injuries over the last few years that he had to deal with. Now you've got a high-end talent at the most important position. You've got a coach that I think knows to get the most out of his roster and playing with a certain style. Are you going to get the most out of Bryce Underwood and what Kyle Whittingham's going to do here?
19: Reportedly, the relationship with Underwood and Jason Beck has been awesome, and the system seems seamless for what he wants to do, which is, at least on the surface, a little bit of a surprise to me. But I think Kyle Whittingham was the perfect coach to take over a program that has been marred in controversy. He's got the perfect background. He is all about culture, and getting that fixed, I think, is priority one for this team. And he brought over a lot more of the coaches from Utah than I expected him to be able to, because you had Morgan Scalley, who was that head coach in waiting that essentially pushed Whittingham out at 66 years old. Those types of things, like, it's always going to end that way at some point. But he is a guy that I think is very motivated, to your point, based on how the last 5 years have gone. You're at a place like Michigan where you know you're going to be able to get talent. You have a lot of the coaches that you trust and believe in. You were able to get Jason Beck. And basically, the entire offensive coaching staff ended up coming with him. His strength and conditioning coach, who's been with him for 21 years, is there. And they have a lot of talent on this team. So I'm excited to see what Michigan is. Again, for somebody who doesn't do a lot of Big Ten, I'm pretty pumped about some of these Big Ten storylines.
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2: 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Naomi Osaka and Carolina Muhova on serve in the first set, 4-4. It's a dogfight. And by the way, this is a tweet that I thought we'd get. Brian Moranian says, what could go wrong? Gil and Drew on the same tennis pick and Pogačar never crashed. I smell a live bet rolled over into a no bet. Yeah, I thought the same. I'm like, don't say Pogačar never crashed. Don't say that out loud. And then it happened. And then who knows what could happen. Yeah. It hasn't happened. Just to clarify. Okay, Kelly. Make miss playoffs. Did we have a bit of numbers game? What's the ruling on what just happened at the end of the last segment? It just occurred to me at the end of the segment. I was like, oh, we're doing this make miss playoffs. I can like invite Mark because we're doing it anyway.
3: Sure.
2: Does that count as the first ever on air decline of an invitation?
3: I think it does.
2: In the history of a numbers game?
3: I think it does. Might.
2: Yeah. Yeah. He had a hard out, man. I think the Mark's, wife was like, you got to go, man.
3: Mark's a popular guy. I'm big on the our regular schedule. So everybody, you see the same numbers game guests, but I lock them in at the beginning of whatever season. I lock them into a day and time, and just it makes it easier on everybody. It's kind of the regular schedule, right? And Mark, also the first one in a while, Gil, that had to call an audible after setting his locked in time in the third hour. Had to tell me 8:30 was the latest he could go.
2: Oh, okay.
3: Yeah.
2: All right.
3: It's a busy man. Basewinner.com.
2: Busy man. Man's got things to do.
3: Yeah.
2: Let's talk about these make miss in Major League Baseball.
3: I'm going to jump the gun real quick, Gil, because I'm going to get this out of the way. You wanted to see a picture from the July 4th party. So there's like three of the four hardwood handicappers here at the network. We had the Shoemakers in town. There's Tyler in the middle. So Tyler's there. You got Kelly there, JVT. And Zach not pictured because he's in Arizona. But yeah, we have the Shoemaker brothers in town.
2: So I'm seeing this very small screen. That's you on the left. That's Tyler Shoemaker in the middle. And that's JVT on the right.
3: Yep.
2: Yes.
3: And I brought American headbands for everybody.
2: By the way, nice backyard. Very nice.
3: Right? Beautiful.
2: Very nice. Absolutely. Kelly Bidlin, ladies and gentlemen. Svelte. Look at that kid. Yeah. Look at that kid. Good for you, man.
3: Thanks.
2: How many pounds down are you now?
3: Oh, hold on. 115, 120.
2: Jeez. Yeah, man. That's it. Stop already. We don't want you to disappear.
3: Hey, man, as I'm texting with JVT right now, because JVT is actually at the store sending me the back of, what do they call it, like the nutritional information, you know, the back of, he's sending me pictures of protein shakes right now because he's, I don't know, comparing. That's where me and JVT are at in our lives.
2: Yeah, it's exciting conversations you two have.
3: It really is.
2: It's very nice. A little make-miss playoffs for those betting these markets in the American League and National League as we approach the All-Star break, 6 days away from the All-Star break. Okay, we can flash these up on the screen. It's pretty interesting because when we do the simple exercise of asking people, hey, give me your six AL playoff teams, it is a very difficult conversation. Usually people come up with Yankees, Rays, and Mariners. And then after that, it's kind of a free-for-all because you don't know who's going to win the Central. Guardians, White Sox, who knows? Even the Twins are involved in that. Tigers would raise their hand and say they are too. And then the West is a free-for-all, right? Even if it's not the Mariners, is it the Rangers? Is it the Athletics? Is it the Astros? So many teams competing for this. And then you have a lot of teams in the East, right, who people believe are underperforming, like the Blue Jays and the Red Sox. So it is just a complete free-for-all. I will do this by FanGraphs projected final standings. How about that? We'll do it that way. And right now, the six American League playoff teams. Are you interested, Kelly?
3: Yeah.
2: You like to hear it?
3: Yeah, what's FanGraphs got?
2: FanGraphs has the Yankees and the Rays in a dead heat atop the AL East at 89 and 73.
3: Okay.
2: So Yankees and Rays. The next best team in the American League is the Mariners. They would win the West at 86 and 76. So there are the three teams that we said at the beginning, people would spot you those three teams, right? In the quest to come up with six American League playoff teams. Yankees, Rays, whatever order, division winner, wild card, first wild card. Mariners win the West. After that, you go all the way down to 500. The Rangers at 81 and 81. Oh my God. Are the next best team in the American League. So they would win the, they would win the number two wild card team. The Guardians win the AL Central at exactly 81 and 81. And the third and final wild card position goes to the White Sox at 80 and 82, edging out the Astros at 79 and 83. So when I said many times on this show, we could have a division, if not two, with a team with a losing record winning it. FanGraphs is telling us that the AL Central will be won by exactly a team at 500. Those are your six.
3: Yikes.
2: Now, if you look at the make-miss numbers in the American League,
3: yeah,
2: guess what?
3: And what I did hear, Gil, on this graphic, is this is kind of your wild card standings right now, if you're watching it.
2: Yes.
3: Home. So that this is really the wild card race with the three spots up top.
2: So it's exactly on par with what we just talked about, right?
3: Yep.
2: So the Yankees, Guardians, and Rangers, so they don't in the betting market, right? Because right now the Rays are in first in the AL, the White Sox are in first in the AL East for the Rays, AL Central for the White Sox, AL West is the Mariners. So you see that the wild cards would be the Yankees, Guardians, and Rangers, but essentially the same six that I just cited in the FanGraphs projections are currently the six favorites, if you will, to get to the postseason in the betting market. On the outside looking in, the Astros are the closest, as I just talked about, at plus 150, yes. And then everybody else. So there you go. I mean, by the way, those projections that I just cited, that is epically bad.
3: Yeah,
2: that is so bad.
3: So you've got, just to give the prices on these other teams, the other three teams, basically, right? White Sox minus 140 to make, which, yeah, I think that makes sense, right? Would be a race with the Guardians, we would expect here down the stretch. Rays minus 2,000, and then the Mariners minus 450. So those are the three other teams that are kind of locked in right now, division leaders right now. So Astros, Twins, a game and a half back. Then we dropped a 3.5 back with the Blue Jays. Red Sox, A's, 4 back. Any of those teams or somebody you've not even pictured, Gil, that you'd be interested in or best chance to get in the mix here, you think, of that group?
2: Well, so I anticipated that question because, yep, that's what I was going to say anyway, that if you made me make a bet, I don't love any of the prices on the outside teams looking in. There's nothing that is so glaring that I'd like to play it. So if you made me, I would probably take a team like the Red Sox, who are 4 out in the wild card, and you get over $4 on them to make. And I'd probably take a flyer on that team. But guess what? I'm not running to do that either. So, again, the exercise of I must take a team, that's who I would play to make. And then to miss, again, same thing. Like, I guess the Rangers would miss? I don't know. It's just there is no beautiful bet here on the AL side.
3: Yeah, even like the AL Central teams, right? It's like maybe you even want to play one of these teams to miss, thinking that, okay, whoever doesn't win the division, right, maybe gets caught in wild card and gets bounced. But I don't think the prices are attractive enough. Yeah, plus 165, yeah, on the Guardians, and it's even money on the White Sox.
2: NL, by the way, Dodgers win the West, Brewers win the Central. Braves beat the Phillies by 2 games in the East, 90 and 72 to 88 and 74. The three wild cards in the NL, according to the FanGraphs projections, are the Phillies 1, Cubs 2. You ready for this? Dead heat for 3 between the Pirates, Marlins, and Cardinals, all 83 and 79.
3: Wow.
2: So if you look at that, The Pirates, yes, has the most incremental value at plus 265. Yes, as we talked about with Pythag and with sequencing, Pirates are one of the more underperforming teams thus far this year. So all of that makes sense. But even plus 265 is like not super sexy, Kelly.
3: Yeah,
2: like, you know, it's
3: you.
2: Like, yeah, it's like, eh, okay. I'm going to wait 65, 70 games for a plus 265.
3: It does feel like, hey, correct me if you think I'm wrong, but I feels like we're just chasing this third spot right now in the wild card, right? Like Cubs, Phillies, yeah. Those teams feel in.
2: Nationals fans, you're not going to be happy to hear this, but their projected record ultimately at Fangraphs, 78-84. It's one system's projections, but just as sort of as a guide for us.
3: 8-1 in the betting market. That tells you that, too.
2: And like the Padres? Are you kidding me? Stop it with the Padres. Coming back on A Numbers Game with Joe Sheehan and more.
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16: 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Here's Matt Brown, Wes Reynolds, and Kelly Bidlin.
3: Welcome to Long Shots. Kelly Bidlin, Wes Reynolds here. Matt Brown's got the week off. He is out doing some golfing himself, I'm sure, and then preparing himself for the British Open next week, where, of course, we'll be doing a little extra content like we've done for the past couple majors. Wes, my friend, how are you today?
17: I'm well, Kelly. With Matt being out, I'm going to say I'm carrying his load as well, because we both suffered a little bit of disappointment, but at least somebody, you know, got some good out of it, which was you there with Chris Goddard up there with that 62, winning the John Deere Classic. Fourth win, by the way, in 12 months, third win in the season. Both Matt and I had Ben Coles. Unfortunately, and it looked like he was going to win. 3-shot lead heading into the back nine. First player to get to 20 under. So you're like, first guy to win to 20 under. What is that? The old Clippers announcer, Rolf Lawler, used to say, Lawler's Law, first to 100 wins. You know, first to 20 under wins, which was the eventual winning score by Chris Goddard. But Coles did not capitalize in birdie the par 5 17th. Ended up kind of overcorrecting something in a swing, and you saw it. He went right up to the ball and hit after one of his playing competitors, I think it was Lucas Glover, had hit. Didn't take any time. Pulls his approach left and into the water, ends up with a double bogey, and ends up finishing third. And history really repeated itself. Remember a couple years ago at the CJ Cup, Byron Nelson didn't pull one in the water, but bogeyed the 18th when he was going for his first PGA Tour win, only to lose in a playoff. So yeah. Ben Coles, it looked like it was going to be his week, as he has been a 5-time winner on the Corn Ferry Tour, so it hadn't been a problem closing out tournaments, but lost that, and also the spot in the Open Championship, because Max Homa, who had finished earlier, ends up getting in there, finishing second at 19 under. So somebody at least won on the program, so it wasn't a total loss for us, but that was a tough one to take. I will admit that. And we've all had them. We've all had ones like that. But that was a little bit of a tougher one, because it's like, man, he's hitting it so good. He's, you know, leading the field in driving accuracy. He's leading in greens and regulation. He had been playing well coming in, just one earlier in the month on the Corn Ferry. And this is like, okay, you're going to get back on the PGA Tour. You're going to cinch your card. And I think all that stuff kind of goes through his mind at the exact wrong moment, right?
3: Yeah.
17: When you're in your backswing, almost like that's, I almost feel like the thoughts went into his head when he's in the middle of his swing and his second shot on 18. And then before you know it, bounces into the water, and Ben Coles still winless on the PGA Tour.
3: Yeah, man, it's look, for everybody out there that listens and watches and has listened to this podcast for a long time, A, we appreciate it, and B, I'm sure every once in a while you do wonder what happens when these guys all have different picks and they get down to the finish line together. Well, unfortunately or fortunately, I guess, I don't know, you know, it depends on which side of it you're on, obviously. This has happened a couple times. I remember that Honda Classic from a few years ago, and it was the same damn situation, right? You and Matt had Eric Cole at a nice long price, and I had Chris Kirk at a shorter price, and just one where Kirk got home, and the same sort of thing this time around. You guys are what on him at Cole's at 80 to 1 or whatever, better than that, and I'm sitting on a 17-18 to 1 on Chris Goddard up. So yeah, man, I feel for you guys. I mean, really, I texted you guys at the beginning of that round. It's like, man, you guys got the leaderboard circled. Like, let's get one home. This is good for the pod. The pod's been a bit of a dry spell here the past few weeks. Let's go. I felt like I was the cheerleader on the sidelines, and Goddard goes out there and just blasts a 62, 9 under. I'll be honest though, Wes, he got himself in the mix, but I was like, it's not going to be good enough. I didn't think it was going to be good enough.
17: Mm-hmm.
3: You know, you had those late charges by Homa. You had the late, you know, it was what Hodges and Glover were still kind of right there heading on to 17, 18. You didn't know if they were going to be able to do it. So it's not like I hedged anything. Not like any of us, I think, were in clear hedging positions at all.
17: No.
3: But yeah, man, I mean, it is final leaderboard. Okay, we got, I got the W up top of Goddard up. I didn't have anybody else close. Matt was on Homa. You and Matt are both on Coles. You and Matt are both on Suber, and you're on Rio. So that was, what did I just name? Five names in the top 11 for outright cards. So, okay, the good news is, hopefully that means the pod's seeing the board well these days, especially as we head into some big money tournaments here, Scottish Open and then the British Open next week. I think that could be the positive takeaway. Man, Ben Coles, though, I'm with you, man. He was someone I had gotten close to last week as well. The game had really been getting better with him. Wes, I don't know when you started to get concerned, but it was, you know, he makes the turn. He's up three shots, and it just felt like every, you know, he was, you brought it up, every drive was down the middle of the fairway seemingly all week, and then he gets to that back nine, and it starts to get a little loose, and I'm like, I wasn't super worried because then he was kind of making up for it, right? Would make up for it with a good approach shot or make a long birdie or make a long putt. And you kind of thought he'd be okay. But man, then those last few holes, and I know you and I talked about it yesterday on a numbers game, but it was like every shot he took, I was like, am I going crazy or is this guy getting lined up on the ball faster and faster and faster for every shot? And I mean, that's what guys do when nerves start to hit, right? It's let me get up there and just hit this. Before I start to think about it too much, and man, it's I don't know about. I have a feeling all three of us had the same thought in mind on 18. It was okay down the middle of the fairway, set up for the approach shot. This could be on the green. It could be a birdie. It could be a par. Very good chance we're probably staring at a playoff though. So you know, we talk about hedging a lot in golf, and I'm not as much of a hedger in other sports, but when you bet golf outrights all season long like we do, yeah, I'm more of a believer in kind of locking in a profit, especially when it's a clean kind of two-way decision. But I was sitting there, I'm like, all right, I don't think 20 is going to be good enough to win this thing regulation. I think Goddard's going to have to go to a playoff, but let me wait and make sure, and I'll hedge when they go to there. He made it easy for me. Coles did, just knocking that one in the water. But I mean, I'm sure you guys on the other side were thinking the same thing, right? Like, okay, maybe he can birdie this, win this hole, doesn't matter. Or he gets to a playoff and you're sitting on 80-1, clean hedge off opportunity on Goddard up, right?
17: Yeah, absolutely. But I figured maybe Coles was going to make that birdie at 17, and then he did. And then I was like, okay, you know, maybe I'm going to wait for the playoff too. But by the way, we did mention a couple of those names, Coles and Blair and Glover. Some of these guys are at the ISCO Championship this week in Louisville. No thoughts here on the podcast because we're a little bit short on time, but we'll have some picks up at vsin.com/picks for the ISCO Championship, which is also kind of a co-sanctioned event, PGA Tour and the DP World Tour. And then the other co-sanctioned event is the one we're talking about today, the Genesis Scottish Open at Renaissance in Scotland. Before we get to the Open Championship, as I have my Open Championship hat on for next week, we'll be wearing it next week too, once we get to Royal Birkdale.
3: Yeah, I'll just bounce around on a couple of these, and we'll pick up a Scottish Open here next segment. Thanks for everybody who's watching, listening live. If you're seeing us on VSiN, or on the podcast feeds, wherever you get your podcasts, or over on YouTube, check it all out. That's where you can get long shots weekly. We'll dive into the Scottish Open here starting next segment. I don't know if there's any names that jump out to you here. Over at the ISCO, you got Jackson Kuiven, who did not make the cut last week. 15-1, the kid, your favorite, fresh out of school. Max Homa, 19-1 behind him. Hard for me to argue that price, I guess. Davis Thompson, a little over 23-1. You got Bezaden out, 24.5-1. William Mao, 26. Rico Hoey, 26. Jaeger, 28. Ben Coles, 28. Then drops to Pendrith at 30-1. I feel like you hear every golf bettor say this, but I'll say it as well. Look, hitting a 80-1 or whatever at the ISCO is just as great as hitting an 80-1 at the Scottish Open when it comes to betting. So, we'll be focused on the Scottish this week, but that doesn't mean you have to. I think it's interesting. I would have no interest after last week going to Kuiven at that number. That's for sure. No. I think right away, my eyes kind of dart to Bezadenhout, Rico Hoey. Look, I know the finish was not great, and maybe it's going to stick around in his mind, but I guarantee if I ran a model, Ben Cole's numbers would pop up once again. So a couple of names that I would look at. Patrick Fishburne, 52-1, jumping out to me a little bit as I scroll down here. Those are some names I'd be looking at, but honestly, I mean, Wes and I were talking about before recording, not something that I will probably be betting, maybe adding some stuff tomorrow. Anybody jump out to you? Also wanted to do a quick just update on where the Open championship odds are at.
17: Yeah, for the ISCO, probably Cebes would be somebody I'm looking at as well. Maybe a Lucas Glover, who was obviously in the mix last week. Preston Stout, an interesting name, the amateur, by the way, who is the individual champion. A lot of talk about Koiben. Preston Stout was actually the individual NCAA champion. He is there at 45-1. But this is going to be a birdie fest down there in Louisville. So you're probably looking somewhere 20 under par, going to win this thing. So a lot of guys have a shot. And I realize, you know, it's the alternate event. You don't get the Masters invite and whatnot, but you get the PGA Tour card. So that event matters to a lot of these guys. So that'll be on later in the day as the Scottish Open finishes early in the morning on the States on Sunday. Sunday afternoon will be the ISCO. So a nice double dip for golf, by the way, unless you're also a triple dip in the American Century. I believe that's in Lake Tahoe this week. So see the improved golf swing of Charles Barkley and all the different celebrities out there in Tahoe.
3: Yeah, there you go. Yeah, you got lots of golf options this week. For the Open starting next week, we'll do a quick minute on it here over at DraftKings. And this is, Wes, I don't know about you. I don't have a single bet in the account yet for the Open. This is the time, though, where I kind of like to start tracking odds and see what they're going to look like heading into the Scottish, see what they're going to look like heading out. Right now over DraftKings, it's Scheffler plus 450, Rory plus 750, Rahm and Xander and Tommy 16-1, then drops down to 20-1. Tell you a couple of names I circled early. Matt Fitzpatrick, 20-1. I think he's interesting this week at the Scottish as well. Cameron Young, 25-1. I only circled him because shop around, I saw him in the 30s somewhere here in Vegas. So I thought that was interesting. Anybody that you've bet so far and kind of highlighted for next week?
17: Nobody thus far, but I wonder if we're going to get into the Burns and Henley when they're finally going to win a major.
3: Yeah. Okay. More on the other side. We'll start the Scottish Open talk when we get back.
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3: 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If you're watching us live, we appreciate it. As we get ready for the Scottish Open, and Wes, I know you and I were talking about this before we started recording. This event is very quickly growing on me every single year. I love the course. The start time's not great, but I love the course. And maybe the biggest piece of kind of news we've had in a while, at least from on the field. Hey, we get to see PGA Tour and LIV guys playing each other outside of a major. I mean, this is a big deal. And if you're not a golf hardo out there like we are, I understand you might be rolling your eyes right now, but like, yeah, hey, we want to see the best guys play the best guys at the biggest tournaments, right? And it is great to see, the John Rahms and the Tyrrell Hattons back in this field. And, we'll go through all the details and everything for us, but I guess since I'm starting there, I'll hit the odds board first. It is Scheffler at the top. This is once again, man, I think this is going to be Scheffler every week now. I'm just going to say, it is Scheffler plus 490 over at DraftKings. Shop around. I have seen plenty of 6-to-1s out there if you are interested in Scotty Scheffler. Rory McIlroy next on the board, plus 960 at DraftKings. John Rahm, 1275. Drop down to Xander then at 19-to-1. Ludwig, 1950, Tommy Fleetwood, 20-to-1, Fitz, 21-to-1, then a drop to Goddard, 27-to-1, then we get into the 30s, you got Wyndham Clark, Tyrrell Hatton, both at 33-to-1, everybody else, 34-to-1 or longer. Reminder, this is a combo event for both the PGA and DP World Tour event. That is why these LIV guys are able to get back on here. They've paid their fines. They've worked it out with the DP World Tour. So co-sanctioned event. They will be here. And it'll be exciting to watch. As far as just kind of overall field, we have 156 players in this, which is about as big of a field as you're going to see these days on a PGA Tour event. Start expecting to see far less or far fewer players starting next year. You got top 65 and ties will make the cut. Renaissance Club. Wait, Wes, where do we stand on this, okay? Why have we been saying Renaissance Club for the past few years, and now I'm hearing all these people say Renaissance Club this year? Have you heard any of this?
17: I've heard both, actually. Okay. So I was trying to go Renaissance, because I was like, maybe that's how the Europeans, because we're watching all this World Cup, right?
3: Mm-hmm.
17: And we're seeing how they pronounce certain words, you know, the commentary. Instead of commentary, you know, as a lot of the English broadcasters. So I'm trying to do when in Rome, do as the Romans do. But I think either one works.
3: Yeah. Look, I'm not going to blame you out there if you use either one. But I'm going to stick with Renaissance because we got started on that like 4 years ago. And I don't really know if I can switch my mind off of it now.
17: Yes.
3: I'm going to stick with that. Look, par 70, 72, 82 is where this measures out at. We've got some wide fairways, 32 yards. The rough does get the fescue everywhere. We got 3 to 5 inch rough out there. Zero water danger holes. Plenty of bunkers, though. 83 bunkers. Fescue greens, 7,000 square feet. So monster greens. Let's have the conversation quick, Wes, about Lynx course, not a Lynx course. I feel like we got to deal with that every time with this, right? We get a few holes by the water that will look very much Lynx course-ish. You get the whole no traps right in front of the greens, so you can play it on the ground leading up to the greens, and then you've got these big greens. But then there are characteristics that are very much like a Parkland golf course as well. How would you describe it to the average person that asked you that question?
17: It is a bit of a hybrid, Kelly. Yeah. And by the way, this course was designed in 2008 by Tom Doak, who actually is an American. This is the course located next to Muirfield, which you've seen over the years is a regular track on the open road, like you mentioned, par 70, 72, 82. So it is kind of a Lynxian course, but also a little bit of a Parklands. You do have the Lynx-like characteristics, right, with the pot bunkers. 83 pod bunkers, no water holes, very firm turf. And as you've seen with an open, depending on the weather, you'll get a little bit of green that looks spectacular. Like I know we have some of the video that Golf Digest provides in terms of like a drone flyover. But you might see a little bit of brown, like you know where the green's

0: et cetera, throughout the open rota. So you will get some tricky lies out of this, but it is a little bit of a, you know, bingo here, like you and Gil like to talk about on Numbers Game, where it depends on your lie. Like, 1 yard away could be the worst lie in the world, and then the next one, it's like, oh, it's fine. Kind of like Shinnecock was for the U.S. Open.
1: Yeah, always interesting to see kind of that mix of the course styles, because that's really how I would describe it, too. It is a bit of a hybrid. There will be holes, like, you know, certain holes that feel and look very lynx-ish, and some that don't really at all once they get in amongst the trees. So I always find it very interesting. It is a gorgeous course, as you just saw, if you're watching us on YouTube. It really is one of the more gorgeous ones out there. But, you know, when you pay a Duke to rent land for 99 years in Scotland, I would hope you're able to mm-hmm. make a pretty damn nice golf course out of it. And they sure did. So, that's what we're dealing with here. We'll get into kind of stats and everything that we looked at next segment. Did want to go over recent winners, though. So we did have Goddard up last year, okay? Goddard up last year, 15 under, 100, 110 to 1, somewhere in that range is probably where you were finding him at. In 2024, it was Bobby Mack, 18 under, 40 to 1 odds is where he was at. 2023, Rory McIlroy, 15 under, he was 8 to 1, won the tournament at. 2022, Xander Schauffele, 7 under in much more heavy win, 18 to 1 is where he was at. That is where we've had it as the co-sanction event. We had 3 years before that. It's just DP World Tour, Minwoo Lee, Aaron Ryan, Bernd Wiesberger, the winners there. I think the one thing is we've played this tournament more and more, Wes. Not only getting a feel for the grounds has been important for me, but realizing, man, and this is once we get in this late into the season, for me, it's there's always going to be certain tournaments where course history is a little bit more important. But when we get further into the season, it's honestly something I usually rely on less and less and less. But man, there's been some sticky history here with some guys. I've bet a bunch of them, so we'll talk about them kind of later in the pod. But you know, the Rory McIlroys, who makes sense, right? But the Wyndham Clarks, the Tom Kims, these guys that have ripped off nothing but top 20 finishes, I think every single year for those guys, has been really impressive. So I think something to have on your radar this week is that tournament history is something that will come into play here, because we've seen it both ways. You play well here, you tend to end up playing well. If you play bad here, same thing. You usually tend to play bad here. So that was something that was definitely on my radar more this year. Stat-wise, we'll go over next segment. I don't think anything I massively shifted around from last year. Any other, though, as we've gone on year to year, kind of notes, takeaways from the courses that you kind of added in more this year?
0: Well, we'll kind of tease it into the next segment as well, as like, how are you going to value driving off the tee here? Because if you look last year at the top of the leaderboard, Goddard up, of course, held off McIlroy and also Marco Penge.
1: Yeah.
0: These guys, Nikolai Højgaard was up there as well. All bombers off the tee. So it would seem like, okay, is there a bomber bias? But you mentioned with the previous winners here, Aaron Rye, previous winner here, beat Tommy Fleetwood in a playoff. Not exactly, I think, the biggest bomber off the tee. Tom Kim, like, you've seen good ball strikers here too. So how much of a draw bias, or how much of a bias off the tee, I should say,
1: is
0: that going to be this week? And that's going to be, I think, the interesting discussion point. But like you mentioned, 156 in the field, it's evenly split with the PGA and DP World Tour. So you will see a lot of names maybe you're unfamiliar with here in this field. It's almost like a signature event, even though it's not this week. When you consider six of the top 10 and Rahm and Hatton being in this field, I think adds an interesting dynamic to it that we've only been getting at major championships. So this is one of the better fields of the season, even with a lot of the DP World Tour guys.
1: Yep.
0: I think that this is a super strong field this week. So I'm excited to watch this event. And guys are playing the week before. They're not taking the week off to do prep. A lot of the guys at the top, save for a couple, are going ahead and playing this and trying to get used to some linksy and setup. So there's something to be said for, I think, competition.
1: Yeah, I think biggest kind of just defenses real quick, because we'll get into kind of stats that matter to win this thing. Look, wet weather, it matters here. We've seen wildly different scores when the wind has blown and when it hasn't. And it has been relatively calm for most. I want to grab Brian Claus's note on this. Light winds 23-24, course played on the easy side, 1.29 strokes under per

0: round. And then in 2022, we had those winds blowing at 20 plus mm-hmm. miles an hour. Scoring was much tougher, about 0.9 over per round. So just something to keep in mind. It's the wind. The traps can be very penal. And then as Wes brought up, just the drastic change in speeds that these guys are going to see on the greens, it is pretty massive. So when we come back, we'll dive into all the stats that we valued this week and how we implemented them for the Scottish Open.
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10: 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Know your Constitution. It's who you are. It's who we are.
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12: 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Here's Matt Brown, Wes Reynolds, and Kelly Bidlin.
0: Welcome back to Long Shots. Kelly Bidlin, Wes Reynolds with you here this week. Matt Brown, with the week off, playing some golf. Where's he at again, Wes? Up in Oregon, right?
8: I believe so. I believe he was playing Band in Dunes,
0: yeah.
8: Which you may have seen over the years. Was U.S. Women's Open was there. U.S. Amateur was there. That's a beautiful course, mm-hmm. by the way, in the middle of Oregon. I wish it would host like more USGA events, but great course up there. I'm sure he is having a blast.
0: I'm sure he is, too. I'm sure he's not missing us much at all.
8: And I'm sure actually, I'm sure it's probably a long round, too, because it's a difficult course.
0: You're right. Yeah, that, too. Yeah, that, too. And, and we know Matt doesn't do well in the cold. So, you know, I know it might be July 7th, but, 80 degrees is a little chilly for Matt. So, you know, hopefully he's okay up there. Anyways, we'll move on. Stats that kind of matter for us this week and what we were looking at. Building up our models for the week. I want to start with something you brought up because I have found the off the tee conversation very interesting. First of all, just strokes gained off the tee. I think period. That is a way to go this week. I think that is a very important stat this week. I like you have over as kind of each year has gone on, and it's not hard to talk me into this kind of line of thinking or player profile, but it's man. Bomber, bomber, bomber. And it's just, we talk about how that can just give you an advantage. And yeah, Chris Godrub, maybe not the best example because he putted lights out last week, but just these guys, Michael Brennan is a good example, right? When you mm-hmm. When you can give yourself a stroke over the field advantage every single week off the tee and then hope the rest of your game can catch up, it puts you into an area, right, where it's just, makes it so much easier for you to, if you have a good week on approach or a week putting, to launch yourself up into contention. So look, I've been tracking that here at this course as well. Did factor it in a fair amount this week. Shout out to our buddy Rick Gaiman though. I thought he did a great breakdown where we often play this game. Distance or accuracy, which is more important? We've got wide fairways, 32-yard fairways. This is nothing crazy. And yes, it is 3 to 5 inch fescue off to the side. But if you go and look at kind of the rough penalties from this tournament, it's not very penal rough that these guys have really had to play out of. So that's kind of first how I treated it. I thought Rick did a great job, though, of breaking down that while that can be true, the guys that have consistently driven the ball accurately here and put themselves in the fairway with better looks, that stat has actually led to more success directly than just the distance. So incredible breakdown Rick always does every single week. Another one of the podcasts, golf betting podcasts out there that I would recommend that I consume regularly. I thought he did a great job with that. Wes, it really kind of made me, I did adjust things and tweak things a little bit more this week to, I don't want to say 50-50. I'm definitely still a little bit more distance biased this week, but I think off the tee is pretty important. And yeah, I did kind of maybe go about 60-40 distance accuracy, but mainly just kind of added to strokes gained off the tee. Where did you kind of start things there?
8: Similar, and one thing that you were mentioning as we were going through the course kind of characteristics, this is not a super long course. Like, it's just a little bit over 7,200 yards, so you're thinking, okay, maybe there's some positions where players really club down off the tee. Not necessarily. Yeah. Last year, the average driving distance was over 300. Tour average, by the way, is a little bit under 293, 292.7. And players use the driver off the tee almost three quarters of the time here last year. So this is not, you know, take a long iron, take a three wood. And plus, you got to also look at the wind, how that is going to play into it, because the weather can totally change your model here. It can absolutely change it, I think. So some years you might get the accuracy guys, some years the distance guys. But I went off the tee. I did put a little bit more distance maybe than accuracy this time around just because we've seen in recent years. Also did use approach, and you'll get varying numbers too, like on the winds. Even though these greens are pretty easy to hit, they're not necessarily easy to hold because you have a lot of slopes and undulations. So mm-hmm. you got to hit the greens on the proper sides to give yourself good putts. But I think that is a good starting point there off the tee and approach. I did also a little bit around the green, which is also very weather dependent here
0: in
8: terms of your scrambling and strokes gained around the green, because you're not getting, I don't think it's necessarily tough to scramble around the green here, but it's somewhere where you can gain, because there are going to be times where you miss a green where you're still going to have an opportunity to score. Like, there's areas to chip in or to have those short pitch shots. You're still going to have those opportunities there. So that is another way to look at it. Because some of these guys, too, especially if it's playing firm, they'll want to hit those, like, stingers, those little rollers, where they roll onto the green, where maybe they don't hit the green on impact through the air, but it's kind of like run it up there. And you'll see that a little bit. Strokes gained putting, like I mentioned, these greens at Renaissance are slow. Right. 10 on the stint meter. It's not that easy to identify the breaks here. And these are naturally slow, too. They're not slowed down like Shinnecock was for the U.S. Open, where it's like, okay, the winds are bad, so we're going to correct here and really slow this down so it doesn't get out of control. These are naturally slow. I also did a couple scoring stats, bogey avoidance. This course can be had if there's not a lot of wind, and the temperature looks relatively calm, like 70s pretty much throughout the week, well, high 60s, so not really cold. But if the weather's difficult, scoring is tough to come by, but if it's not blowing, you can have some birdies here, so birdie or better. I kept it very basic this week just because of the threat of the weather. So I wanted to have my bases, like, covered, right? Where, you know, it's kind of CYA here, where it's like, okay, I didn't account for that enough, where it's like, I got to account for everything. So if you're going to do that, it's probably best to be general and go, you know, not go into the proximity buckets and, you know, average distance from the edge of the fairway and not get all that knee deep in the weeds, because I think that that gives you like a little bit more of a coverall, like a little bit of a holistic where you're really encompassing everything. I think for this.
0: Yeah, no, a great breakdown from Wes right there. That was very much how I looked at it. If you're watching at home, and most important thing Wes said, the weather can turn on a dime, okay? So if you're watching at home, it's looking pretty mild Thursday and Friday. It does not, I mean, it doesn't actually look like we're playing in Scotland at all with how calm these winds are. I kind of built out my model with also knowing that I might need to tweak this, add to this, and rethink some things before we tee off on Thursday.
8: I keep checking, by the way, to see if there's a draw bias, you know, if that's going to emerge, which it can. And everybody knows if you bet the Open over the years, there are some years where you have bad cards just because you're on the bad end of the draw. So that could very well happen here. I don't know if it's going to be as pronounced as we've seen at the Open, but you never know. So this forecast that you're seeing here, whether you're watching on Tuesday or Wednesday, could be different come Thursday morning.
0: Yeah, totally. And reminder, we always record this podcast around noon Pacific time on Tuesday. So, yes, plenty of time for that to change. And kind of going back to, okay, so, yeah, we talked about off the tee, kind of how we handled that. The other one that I did, because I think this is, you did great point. I mean, half the field is DP World Tour. So I think if you are using any of the sites where you can kind of get data from DP World Tour and some of the other tours for this week, including LIV, because we've got the LIV guys with six LIV golfers in the field, I think that's important. I actually did tee to green, just kind of waited because of that, Wes, and I did that for like a 10%. I think 10% is what I weighted that at, just because of that. Like you said, we've got a field of a bunch of guys that we don't normally see, so I wanted to make sure I'm kind of treating everybody equally, even though we know the PGA Tour stars are going to be the guys that are likely at the top. So I did that as well. Did approach. I did birdie or better just because, hey, look, these are big greens. If you can start sticking these close and sticking them on the proper level like you brought up, it's gettable. It's gettable. You're going to have to get used to the greens, but it is gettable. We've seen that with some of these final scores. So I thought that was important. I thought you broke down around the green scrambling perfect. That is definitely the area where I would be willing to add if it looks like this weather is shifting over the next 36 hours or so before we tee off. I'm glad you brought up that around the green is scrambling play, though, because it is, despite us having huge greens, and you've heard us say this, what we've said this even in the past couple weeks, big greens, birdie fest, if you're playing from around the green, I say this all the time, if you're playing from around the green, you're probably not winning this tournament, right? But when we go over to Europe, like you just said, some guys will use this as a strategy of how they're going to play their way around the course. So I think you need to factor it in at least small. And that's what I did for right now, with room to increase that if I see the winds pick up. Because if the winds pick up, like you hinted at, Wes, that means likely we are playing around the greens more and not on the greens and having to work your way on there. And then we bring it up often. I think, a good catch-all stat for all this. I did strokes gained putting as well, like you brought up. This is a massive change in putting venue, so I think this is a good time to kind of look at more longer term, who are just consistently good putters that you can trust with that flat stick on different surfaces. So I did that, and then three-putt avoidance and lag putting because of how big the greens are. And then we bring it up often. You know, it's a nice, good catch-all stat for the scrambling and around the green and the three-putt avoidance. Just bogey avoidance. So I did factor that in as well. So that's kind of how mine looked. We will go through all of our bets when we come back.
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24: 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I will always uplift and support my country and my community. 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
12: 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Here's Matt Brown, Wes Reynolds, and Kelly Bidlin.
0: Welcome back to Long Shots. Kelly Bidlin, Wes Reynolds here. Thank you for watching us, listening to us this week. As we head to the Scottish Open, we will be doing plenty with Matt Brown back in the picture next week for the Open Championship. Very much looking forward to that. But if you can't tell, I'm excited about this event. I get more and more excited about it every year. So really looking forward to it. And I think as Matt has cracked before, Wes, earlier this season, there's nobody more confident. There's no more confident golf bettor on the face of the earth than Kelly Bidlin off of an outright win. So ask me how many times I've actually backed that up with another one right away. Very little, but there are some confident bets on my card this week, I'll tell you that. So we'll see how that works out. Going to start with yours, though. I know you got a bunch of outrights that you're firing away on. Where did you start the card at?
8: Yeah, and this is a tournament that, like, what do they say? Everybody's got a plan until you get punched in the face. Well, it's like everybody's got a plan until the wind blows. One more on the weather that we were talking about last segment, and I want to credit Ron Close over at BetSports for this stat. Half the rounds since 2019, since this move to Renaissance, has been 1.7 under par has been the average. And then the other half has been really windy and rainy, where it's averaged almost 0.75 over par. So that's almost a 2.5 stroke difference. So there can be weather playing havoc with these cards. So that's why we mentioned kind of having a carry-all approach, I guess, to the modeling here, which is what I did. I think what you'll see with the card, I have a variety of different type of players. I didn't go one particular player over the other. So I started with Tommy Fleetwood at 22-1. He's not one of the longer hitters off the tee that this has gravitated towards in recent years, but I think the experience matters. He's been a pretty good links player over the years. Three top sixes, by the way, in six appearances here at Renaissance, including that playoff loss to Aaron Ryan 2020 when it had to get moved into the fall due to COVID-19. Next week's the Open at Royal Birkdale in pretty much his hometown, but I don't think he's going to look ahead here, and I think he's been on consistent form. Top 15s, including two top fives in his last six events. So I think he's peaking at the right time. And nobody else is peaking more at the right time than maybe the hottest player in the world right now. He's kind of getting a little bit ignored when you look at the big names that we mentioned at the top, the Scotties and the Rorys and the John Rahms and the Xander Schauffeles. Well, how about Wyndham Clark at 33-1? You know, maybe not getting as much run as you think. Two victories, a third, a fifth, and an 11th in his last five starts. And he didn't really jump out in the models necessarily this week, Kelly, unless you were a little bit more recent and you went look like 12 rounds or 24 rounds and you didn't really go season wide. So maybe he lacks some links pedigree, but consider he's been 10th and 11th here the last 2 years when his game was nowhere near where it is now. He's made that caddy change. And as much as that annoyed us where he goes, good process after every shot.
0: Yeah.
8: He has been having a lot of good process and maybe that's good for him. And he posted his best career Open Championship finish last year, T4th at Port Rush. So Wyndham Clark, I thought this number was a little bit high. And if you're a DFS player, I thought his salary was a little bit low for a guy that has been doing very well. So Wyndham Clark makes the spot there.
0: Okay, I'm going to jump in there, Wes, because I'll jump in on the ones that we do share. I'm on Wyndham Clark this week as well. I guess I'm a little interested in your comments right at the end, though, because my only concern with betting Wyndham this week was, man, I feel like I'm getting in at the worst time, right? Like, Wyndham has been a streaky golfer and has really like turned into that, right? You start looking at what he's done throughout his career. Man, there's been a lot of good, then there's been a lot of bad times, but you said it, man. There is nobody hotter on the planet right now. And then you go and look at what he's done here. T11, T10, T25, T16. Okay, yeah, like I'll buy in. I don't love it. I wish I was catching him at 45, 50 to run where he was at, you know, just a few weeks ago. But this is the hottest golfer on the planet, and maybe this. I mean, look, the putting has been out of control. Good. I mean, he's the number one putter in the field over the last 16 rounds. I did go shorter term with most of my modeling this week, Wes. So yeah, he was my third rated golfer going over the last 16 rounds. Probably no huge surprise there. First in putting, third around the green, 14th on approach, fourth in scrambling. I didn't love the price, but a relatively easy click for me this week. I just hope we're not getting in too late. We kind of might have been, you know, this, like I said, he's a streaky guy. This could come to a grinding halt right away.
8: I understand, because there's still a little bit of doubt. It's like, is he really, we know he's not in the class of Scotty and Rory in terms of odds, but is he really in that Xander Schauffele, Matt Fitzpatrick, and those guys, you know? But maybe he is, and we'll see if he shows it this week. Another guy that I think that is, who's been hot in his own right, even though he hadn't really played a lot because of all the gaps in the lift calendar. I played Cyril Hatton at about the same number. First in Andalusia. First in Andalusia to start the month. Seventh in the U.S. Open. And by the way, he was also T3 at the Masters. So Cyril Hatton has been showing up in the rare spots where he gets to play against the best in the world. He was 6th here in 2023 when he was still playing that regular PGA DP World Tour full-time schedule. And I know he's still looking for that first major championship, like we mentioned some of those guys like Burns and Henley earlier. But I think he's going to be focused here. He's won the Dunhill Links in Scotland 3 times. And that's the event where they play at King's Barnes, at St. Andrews, at Carnoustie. So he is well proven on links. And I think he's might relish kind of playing against the best in the world, where it's like, oh, I'm going to step up my game. And I think he has in a couple of the majors. I know he missed the cut at the PGA, but he's proven his mettle this season. So Tyrrell Hatton makes the card, as does Kurt Kitayama, a little bit north of 50-1. Runner-up here to Schauffele in 2022, pretty good and tougher scoring conditions, like that runner-up here, and then the 2023 Arnold Palmer win where he held off Rory and Cantlay and Spieth and a lot of the game's best at the time. He is second in ball striking on the PGA Tour behind Scottie Scheffler. Ball striking, of course, is driving accuracy plus greens and regulation, and then total driving, distance plus accuracy. Only Ludvig Åberg and Scottie Scheffler right ahead of him on the PGA Tour. So with those numbers, I'll take a shot at a guy in the mid-range. Another guy in the mid-range, and I played him last year. He finished 4th. I'm going to play him again, and I know he's cooled off a little bit lately. Nikolai Højgaard, 55-1. 2 runners-up this year, a 3rd and a 4th. He finished only 14th at the Travelers a couple weeks ago, but he closed with the final round of 62 on a course that's not exactly like his best fit. I would say a little bit more of a tighter course. So it tells me the irons were very good. I'm going to trust him off the tee, considering he's gone 4th and 6th here 2 of the last 3 years. He's an ideal fit for the course and was one of the game's biggest hitters. And speaking of big hitters, this is where I'm going to try to buy. This is speculative. Jake Knapp, maybe in honor of Matt, who is not here this week. It's kind of like, am I playing the week that he misses, and he's been thinking, look, Jake Knapp, and for good reason, considering when he started the season, he didn't finish worse than 11th in 7 of his first 8 events, including 5 top 10s. Then he had the sprained thumb, missed about 2 months, went to the U.S. Open, missed the cut, T55 at the Travelers. I think this could be a buy low spot on Jake Knapp. I think that knocked off the rust. He's one of the longer hitters off the tee, and he's one of the better putters, regardless of green surface or speed. Like, some guys are bent, some guys are Bermuda. He's pretty good across the board. So Jake Knapp for me was one of my bombs. And then the other bomb, I had to get like some European guy that just bombs it off the tee. And there was a number of guys I conceded with. Christopher Reitan, not as much of a long shot, was one of my last leave-offs, but I went a little bigger at 200-1. I went with Jesper Stenson.
0: There you go.
8: The Swede, who has had some gaps in the schedule, but look at what his last 2 finishes are. T9 at the Byron Nelson and T4 at the RBC Canadian Open. Now, maybe, okay, he's had too much of a break and he's going to revert from that form, but it's like 2 top 10s in his last 2 starts. I'll take a shot at a guy at 200-1 in this one. So wrap it up here really quickly, because I want to leave time for you. Clark, Hatton, Kitayama, Fleetwood, Nikolai Højgaard, Jake Knapp, Jesper Stenson.
0: Okay, I like it. Kitayama is the... I played him in a matchup over Adam Scott. Definitely the one name I have... Him and Chris Goddard are the last names that I have left to very consider if I'm adding more to the card or not. I'll tell you, I actually really like Chris Goddard up again this week. I just haven't... My outright card got a little wonky this week. So I will tell you, first clicks for me was Alex Fitzpatrick, 55-1. I know we have been all over the Fitzpatricks this entire season, bouncing back and forth, at price at 55-1. He was my first click. This is 10th off the tee, 1st on approach, 5th in scrambling over the last 16 rounds. You can go check out the finishes. He's only played here twice and missed cut both times. So that's not great. but his form is so good. I'm going to play him at 55-1. And then I went to Wyndham at 30-1 and was kind of thinking I was going to play Goddrup to round it out, Wes. I can't pass up Rory. I went back and forth on this. I played Rory top 10 very heavily, plus 130. This is a guy. He's played here a total 7 times. Last 3 years, the finishes are T2, T4, and a win. You talk about a very good golfer with sticky history here. Man, the only concerns I have is how little he's played this year.
8: Yeah.
0: And what he's going to show up like. But man, top 10, I bet that pretty big. And then I did add an outright, on him. And then real quick, top 20s that I played. Cantlay keeps rating out high for me. I'm going to play him top 20. I played JG Spahn top 20. Keeps rating out high for me. And then Tom Kim. Sucked for me last week. I'm going right back to him.
8: I almost was going to play him too, yes.
0: Yeah, and he has been worst as T17 here over his last 4 years.
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4: I'm Noble McIntyre of McIntyre Law, and I represent hundreds of Oklahoma families who've been forced to sue their insurance company because of a secret program designed to deny their claims. Wind and hail wrecked their homes, and they had insurance, but their claim was denied. 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The secret Wind Hail Initiative was implemented statewide. 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
9: Yo, what up, folks? Welcome in. It is another edition. I was going to say Harvard Handicappers. No, it's not. I have so many different jobs. Pod to the Futures. Mitch Moss is here. It's Jonathan Bonsall with you. Fresh off of, seconds off of a beatdown in the round of 16 from the U.S. men's national team. I don't know if there's anybody having a worse day today than U.S. goaltender. Is it Tim Ream? Is that his name?
10: That's one of the defensemen.
9: Oh, okay.
10: The fullbacks. But the goalie also on the third goal, that is as pathetic and embarrassing. That honestly looks like you could tell me any lower league. It could be like a second sort of like MLS league with backups playing.
9: Yeah.
10: And that just tells me again, like I really wanted them to win tonight because Johnny Avello told us today that DraftKings was going to probably, we'll see. I mean, who knows? At this point, we'll never know. But their plan was to open up Spain to advance like around minus 280 against the U.S. and minus 110 on the money line.
9: Wow.
10: So we talked to three different bookmakers today. We had this discussion on the air. We always do look ahead numbers. And we were just like, please, for the love of God, win this game and let sports folks take millions upon millions of dollars on the USA against Spain to win. And I would have Spain probably at that number would have been one of my biggest bets of my life.
9: I would agree with you. First off, I was waiting for them to move on to take on Spain as well. Spain defensively has been absolutely unreal, has not allowed a goal in this entire tournament. Again, I bet them today +230 win to nil against Portugal. They get it done 1-0. They've been absolutely fantastic. Matt Friis, by the way, I believe is the name I was looking for. I mixed it up, but
10: there you go.
9: Yeah. What a day for us Americans, huh? What an absolutely fantastic day. We didn't want to start with the World Cup, so it's fitting that we're coming off of this.
10: This is the Futures podcast, and I think this is kind of great, actually, that we're coming in like literally seconds after that match ended. And every 4 years we're reminded of this, and every 4 years we think maybe we're inching a little bit closer to some of the big boys, right? Maybe we are becoming a true soccer power, or we can actually stay on the pitch with some of these countries. And then we get a reminder, usually from an aging European side, you're not close. And that was really just, you cannot be harsh enough on that team. And if you choose not to be, look at it in a negative light, then you can just say this and be realistic. We're not even close. Like that was another, and Belgium did not look good to begin the World Cup. FIFA has them like ranked in the top 10. You can argue with that all you want. Doesn't matter. Like it's clear again. And we all get caught up in this, right? We all got World Cup fever. I mean, the scenes across the country, these home field advantages have been absolutely majestic. And we love it. Ratings are off the charts. At the end of the day, this team was going to get blasted by Spain. They would have somehow, if they had to play France, it would have been pure destruction. And you can probably go down the list. Like, do you think they're going to stay within two or three goals of Argentina? That's probably a bloodbath. England, probably the same thing. How do they have any person on the pitch that can get any? Their defense was so bad. Could you imagine what Erling Haaland would look like if they played Norway? It's like, my God, JBT, that was severely disappointing.
9: Yeah, the back line was pretty bad. So as we look at it right now, France is the +180 favorite. And these are courtesy of DraftKings. Spain +340. Argentina, by the time you hear this, Argentina will have played because they have a 9 a.m. Pacific time kick tomorrow against Egypt. So that'll be fun. +450, England 5-1. And then you get into the double digits, a clear line of demarcation between the haves and the have-nots. Norway at 17-1, Colombia 25, Belgium 30, Morocco 30, Switzerland 74, and Egypt 250-1 as we are inching closer to the quarterfinals of the FIFA World Cup. You brought up Erling Haaland. I am happy because I do have Erling Haaland from before the tournament started. We had talked about that to win the Golden Boot. And when it comes to that, he is in contention. Another brace for him, and he has 7 tied to the top. Kylian Mbappe +130, Lionel Messi +160, and Haaland at 5-1. Before we get to specific player props, though, in the boot, are you going to play France to win this thing? How would you like to play this as it's currently priced? Because I think France is absolutely the best team, and I think there's going to argue to be made at plus 180 or better that you could probably invest in that at this point right now.
10: Yeah. I don't know, man. I think Spain might be right there with them.
9: I don't like Spain's offense so far, or their attack, I guess, if we want to call it that. You know,
10: I can see that, but defensively, I think that game could be...
9: Oh, they're the best defense, and like, there's no question.
10: Like, would you be stunned at all if that game was a draw, 1-1? It goes to extra, nothing happens, and it's decided on PKs. I really wouldn't.
9: Sure.
10: So, you know, at that's why I think Spain can hold their own with them. I think that I would like France over anybody on the right side of the bracket, right?
9: Mm-hmm.
10: Argentina's the champs. They are the champs. Messi still looks amazing. England's been a great story, and that match against Mexico was all-time good to watch, or, you know, dramatic to watch and entertaining. But boy, France is better than both those teams, aren't they? I just think if they get by Spain, they're winning the whole thing.
9: Yes, I would agree. I mean, so you go back to today in which they played, and Spain was good against Portugal, again, carried by their defense, just over a expected goal in this matchup. You know, possession was relatively even. I think my thing was they had six shots on goal. They only converted one of them for an actual goal to win 1-0, and that took until the 91st minute of the game to actually get it done. Didn't really create a ton of big chances either, only got two of them. Like, I feel like when you're a team like Spain and you're so good defensively, are you really going to be able to hold down an offense that has the likes of the talent that France has, right? Like, that is such a thin margin of error for you as a team defensively, where, I mean, again, you're going to have to win 1-0, because I don't think if you give up a goal or two that French team is looking back and losing that game. Like, you're going to have to hold down one of the best offenses left in the tournament. I just don't know if you have that in you.
10: That's fair. Would you want to play France over some teams in an exacta then to maybe get a little bit more bang for the buck?
9: Yeah.
10: And then, like, who would it be? By the way, I didn't even mention Colombia. Colombia, actually think their match against Switzerland, and I have Colombia pretty substantially here to make it to the quarters. I need them on Tuesday to get that job done. And again, by the time people are listening to this, it's probably going to be in the bag already, meaning that game is going to be over with, and that's going to be decided one way or the other. But can Colombia present Argentina enough problems to win that match? And then could you see Colombia, if they get by them, right? But if they beat Argentina, clearly they can give England or Norway,
9: a
10: good enough 2-hour run to win that match as well, one would think.
9: I think so. I think we're interesting portion too with England. I brought this up to Stormy because I had played them and actually got a bad price on it, -155 for them to advance against Mexico. And, you know, a lot of it had to do with Estadio Azteca and the way that the Mexicans were playing out there and, you know, all that sort of stuff, right? Marky got really, really short on Mexico for whatever reason that you want to use. And to an extent, it was right. But I think England's kind of had an underrated run through this tournament. Like, they have really played well, never really been in any true danger when you look at the way that they have played. Like, yes, you can go back and you could say, well, what are you talking about? They had the scoreless draw against Ghana. Yeah, and in that, they also set a record when you're looking at it in terms of, like, completed passes, possessions, and a scoreless draw. Like, there were so many things that worked in their favor in that one. Expected goals, they had one. It was like a 1.36 to 0.17. They dominated Ghana in that sense, and they just could not get anything done. So even in their lowest point in this tournament, they still statistically outperformed everybody that they have faced. I think this England team's pretty underrated, and I'm so interested in that matchup with Norway that's coming up here in about 5 days, only because you get Haaland, like you mentioned, who's got this he's just a Neanderthal in the middle. He's giant. He's just going up like Shaq and getting it was a great comp. Erling Haaland is like if Shaq had Kobe's drive, right? Like, so, like, she just a meat dominator just in the middle using his physicality, and he is just so into it the whole time. But he does lack, I think, a certain amount of skill that I think England, who's just as big as these Norwegians, I think they're going to be able to give him some give them some problems, put two bodies on them, and all of a sudden it's going to be everybody else versus England. And I don't know. I like this Three Lions group a lot, dude.
10: Also, I think we have to go back and look at some of these matches from earlier in the tournament.
9: Yeah.
10: Now, what do we think about England beating Croatia 4-2?
9: Yeah, right. Yeah.
10: I thought Croatia turned out to be a damn good club overall, and could have absolutely been alive and in this round. So a couple of things on that match, England against Norway. I don't think your bet is dead because I also have Haaland. What do you have him at, 15-1?
9: Yeah.
10: That's what I have him at as well. So I don't think anybody would be stunned, having said what you just said about England. Would anybody be stunned if I said right now Norway wins that match 3-2 and Haaland has two goals?
9: No, I don't think so.
10: So under that scenario, then that would bump them up to like 9. Even if he gets one in and they win, that's 8. Then they're in the semifinals, and that ticket is absolutely smoking at that point. On the flip side, Norway is obviously a dog in this match. you just made a great case that England's probably a little underrated. And if they do hang on to beat Norway, again, why can't they beat the team at the lower part of that bracket? And if you're going to bet anybody right now to win the Golden Boot, would you not? Harry Kane can be ahead as high as 10 to 1. He's one back. And oh, by the way, the third place game counts. So if they're favored over Norway, and you like them to win that match, they're going to get a third place game no matter what. I mean, he's one back. He takes the PKs. The guy has been phenomenal in this tournament so far. I do not mind Harry Kane at 10 to 1 at all as kind of like adding that to the Holland bet that we have.
9: Yeah, I think that's it. I was trying to toy with ways to kind of navigate with Holland, you know, considering we're at least here and he's where he's at from a goal count. And I think Kane was one of those. I think the case against him is obviously he's trailing, but also England, and this is going to sound weird considering the game they just played, but England's not as explosive of an offensive team from what I gather, from what I've watched. So I think like guys like Holland and others have more of a chance to go out on any given day against any given opponent and give you like a brace or, as Messi has shown us, like a hat trick. But with Kane, like, all right, he got the penalty kick and then maybe he'll find time with the header or something like that. But they're a little more opportunistic as opposed to explosive when it comes to their offense. But I think either way, if I've got a team that's going to make a run here, then I think that's the way you're going to want to attack it in terms of trying to find some position for Holland for sure.
10: Yeah. And by the way, how about this with Holland? They sat him in that game against France.
9: I know. No. Oh,
10: man.
9: Like, why can't they just do what they do with Messi? They said, remember last group game, and he still comes off the bench and gives him a goal.
10: I know it. Now, if that would have been reversed and like that would have been the second match in group play, that never would have happened. But because both teams won their first two matches, they're like, yeah, it doesn't mean anything. So we're just going to sit all of our guys. Now, that kind of stinks for that award, you know?
9: Yep. All right, we have to take a break here. On the other side, I want to follow up one thing because you mentioned exactas. There's also another way to play some of these teams, and there's a couple of markets that have popped up, including a winner double chance market over at DraftKings, which I think is a ton of fun to look at, and it involves England in a way that you can get a little bit more bang for your buck. Not a ton, but I think it's definitely worth looking at, especially with the way this bracket breaks down. So we'll get to that. Some Major League Baseball and more here on Positive.
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9: To follow up on what we're talking about when it comes to these markets in the World Cup. So winner double chance. 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France or England, minus 110. 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Spain or England, plus 140. So you like some of these teams, and obviously you look at the bracket, see where this way breaks down. So if I'm right, as somebody who really does like this English side and the French side, obviously a France or England double chance at minus 110. And if I get that final, then you're obviously just sitting back and waiting for the match to end. But it's a pretty unique and interesting way to attack some of these different markets. And I know a lot of people might look at that and go, oh, it's just minus 110. But this point of the tournament, I mean, we're getting close to the end, and you're looking for different ways, unique ways to play this. And I think France or England at minus 110 might definitely be worth looking at, because that is a final that we're staring in the face potentially, obviously.
10: Yeah, and again, France, highest power-rated team in the entire world, short shots on the board. They're on the left side of the bracket. England favored over Norway. You don't know how the other matches are going to go on Tuesday yet, so that does make some sense. Maybe if you waited on that, actually, to find out if Argentina and Colombia both get there, then you might get a little bit better number on that, because then England obviously is going to take on one of those two teams.
9: Yep. Absolutely. So I like this, dude. I mean, this tournament's been great, as we have talked about a ton. There's so many different markets we're talking about here, too, is the way that this thing is going. So we'll see how this ultimately plays out. But I have been wildly entertained as we have seen this so far. So,
10: I can probably go back and pinpoint a couple of March Madnesses in my life that I enjoyed more.
9: Yeah.
10: But on average, this World Cup is better than March Madness, and it might not even be close.
9: Oh, yeah. I mean, this one's been great. There is no question about it. I mean,
10: the superstar power, by the way, all these matches spread out every single day. There's no break where you have like 4 days off. You don't go from 16 games a day to eight and then to like nothing. I can't get enough of it. It's going to be sad when it ends, quite honestly.
9: Yep. All right, let's transition over to Major League Baseball. Obviously, we are approaching the All-Star break. It's our last week, and then we will get a little bit of a reprieve, the dead time of the year where nothing is going on in sports. So with baseball, there's a lot of different ways we can look at this, but I know that you've added some awards here for the portfolio, and one of them is in the Cy Young market in the American League. So what are we looking at here?
10: Well, again, we are recording this on Monday night. Cam Schlittler had a great bounce back start. He was awesome.
9: On him.
10: Yep. Lowered his ERA back to 2.01, 8 Ks over 8 innings, 4 hits, 1 run. And by the way, the Rays were 31-12 at home entering this game tonight, and he beat him. It was awesome. So I have him at 20-1. I'm looking to build it out, but I'm not really impressed by anybody in the American League kind of outside of him. How about Bryce Miller? Available around 100-1 for the Mariners now. There's a lot to like with this caveat. He's not even a qualified starter as of yet. He has pitched just a little bit more than 52 innings. He missed the first, I think it was a couple months of the year. Current ERA, 1.71. That would lead Schlittler by 0.3 runs overall. His expected ERA, half a run better than anybody else as well. Very good with the FIP and the XFIP. You know, if he did not miss any time this year, JBT, and you kind of projected out or prorated his numbers over full season to date without missing time, his numbers would be pretty much on pace to lead the league like in almost every single category.
9: Yeah.
10: And he would nearly lead the American League in war as well. Seventh as of right now in Ks per nine. There's a lot to like about this guy. He's had some tremendous starts. He took that game, I think it was against your Angels last start out, had a no-hitter going through like six. Again, super high Ks. And it's one guy that I'm adding here to the old portfolio along with us, Schlittler at 20.
9: He has 33 strikeouts to zero walks over his last four starts.
10: It's pretty good.
9: he has pitched at least 7 innings in 2 of those starts, and then 5 2/3 and 5 in the other 2. So, yes, he's been great. And, yes, it was against my Angels. 7 innings, 8 strikeouts, no walks, 2 hits, no earned runs.
10: I want to bring this up as well. Yeah, it's incredible. So the first guy that I brought up in this market was actually Trevor Rogers. That did not go well. The second guy right away to start the year was Jose Siriano. And I had like 3 bets on him at 100-1. There was one night, I think it was a second, and I either mentioned this on a podcast or was on Follow the Money. And it was, he had like 2 or 3 bad starts in a row. I was offered, he was still 9-1 to win the award at that time. And I was offered a full like cash out at like 9 times my original bet. So I'm like, it's time to pull the trigger on this.
9: Yeah.
10: So made a little bit of money there with the cash out. So now

0: because a lot of people might hear that and go, well, it's just one outing for him. What's the big deal? This is the third time in five starts in which he's given up four plus earned runs. So Sanchez all of a sudden is leaking oil every other outing, which is very, very surprising.
1: So this award went from one of the best races that we could ever get to start a season over the first 2 months, including May when everybody was blistering hot, to a month later it's over with. Is that what you're telling me?
0: It seems like it. I mean, Sanchez getting putting up that number and his recent performances, what are you supposed to do with this at this point right now, considering how well Mizorowski's been pitching? I mean, I wanted to bring it up because he is such a heavy favorite, and I think Sanchez would be the guy to kind of go to bat with still at 6-1 just because his profile has been so good overall.
1: Let me throw three guys at you. Oh, sorry. Yeah. Go ahead.
0: No, I was just going to say, no, but you're right. Like, I think that the market overreacts to these starts, but I think the rebuttal is that this is now three out of his last five, and Sanchez clearly is putting that together. And by the way, Mizorowski getting somewhat lucky because his last start, he actually allowed five runs, but he only got charged with one because of some shoddy defense behind him, but did get taken deep by Sal Stewart immediately. Reds kind of got to him and really made him work. And that was a start against Chase Burns. And he did not perform that well either, but got lucky because he was not charged with those runs. So it's going to make him look a lot better.
1: You brought up one of the three names I wanted to throw at you.
0: Yep.
1: Get them in a second. Would you do anything with Yamamoto about 18-1 or maybe a little bit better?
0: I think so. I mean, I think that he's on the short list along with Chase Burns. Those would be the two that I'm looking at for sure. And he's starting. I mean, the thing about Yamamoto is when you look at his recent performances too, it really sticks out. He's pitched at least six innings, and I think it's like six straight starts now or five straight starts.
1: Yeah, he's really coming on.
0: Yeah, he's really coming on. He's adding some really good length. Has only given up more than one earned run in one of those starts that I'm talking about. You go back even further. He's been unreal since about May 18th. So he's racking up innings. He's been absolutely untouchable. He has got one of the stronger profiles that you can put up against Mizorowski for sure.
1: Okay. Yeah, and then the other guy would be Burns, right? 27-1.
0: Yep.
1: By the way, he's the best first five pitcher in baseball, and he was plus 160 in the first five against Mizorowski. I think that makes him 11-1-5 in the first five this year.
0: Yeah, the reason why too that I have such a detailed memory of that is I had him plus a half run, and we were on the air, so we were watching that start pretty thoroughly against Mizorowski, and yeah, just watching Sal Stewart get to him the way that they were performing. But you're absolutely right, like Burns, I brought him up about a month ago or so as like a guy who was like he was like 20-1 at that point. He's been still just pitching as well as possible. It's just that Mizorowski's been so good that he has been untouchable, and unlike Mizorowski. You know, Chase Burns, he's only got two real blemishes on his resume. One of them is in a recent start. He was on the road against Pittsburgh, pitched six, gave up five earned runs. Did still strike out 10, though, and walked nobody. Like, he was still so dominant in that performance.
1: Now, how about this angle? What if the Brewers run away in the Central? Because this Cubs team, good luck trying to figure them out, right?
0: Yeah.
1: If they run away... And maybe the plan is they've had so many injuries with the pitching staff, though. Maybe they couldn't do this. But maybe they just are like, yeah, he's going to go every 6 day now. And we're going to cut back on the innings big time. And would that allow somebody like Chase Burns to track him down potentially in the second half of the season?
0: Maybe. I mean, I wonder if the strikeout numbers are just going to be so dominant for Mizorowski that nobody's going to care.
1: That could be. Yeah.
0: You know, like the way that he has improved his command where it was last year to this year, while also improving his swing and miss stuff, and the strikeout numbers are absolutely insane. But it is just worth pointing out, and Adam Burke likes to point this out a ton too. You know, you look at the innings count and recorded in his minor league career, 2024 was the most that he had pitched, 97 1/3. So now you put that all together, we're already at 104 for Mizorowski. So you do wonder if that's going to be something that looms over him at some point here at the major level.
1: I also recently added Junior Caminero to win the American League.
0: Yes.
1: MVP. I got him at 10-1. I say this, and it's going to be, I know what it's going to be like to try to beat Alvarez. The guy, I'll bring this up one more time. Yordan Alvarez is turning into Barry Bonds.
0: Yeah.
1: He is.
0: Without the steroids.
1: We're looking at this right now. Well, minus 155.
0: That's a good point.
1: Is there a chance Alvarez completely runs away with the award?
0: I think so, especially because the Astros have thrust themselves into contention now all of a sudden. Like, they're a fringe playoff team. And we've talked about the winning the award with a losing record. Mike Trout was on 70-win teams. This Astros team should be pushing for a wild card spot. All right, we're not done with baseball by a long shot. We still got a little bit more in the Rookie of the Year races as well. So don't go anywhere. It's Pod of the Future.
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14: Before we move off baseball, Mitch, is there anything else you wanted to add? I know Rookie of the Year was something that was on your radar as well here.
15: I don't think this is a bad bet. How about first baseman for the Colorado Rockies, TJ Rumfield? Bet him at 30-1 over the weekend. Cursory look, 20-1 is still out there. Maybe you can get a little bit, maybe you can still find 30-1. So he was the first NL rookie to win back-to-back Rookie of the Month honors, took that home in May and in June. That's how red hot he's been. He leads the NL with qualified rookies in a bunch of categories, batting average, on base percentage among them. And when you compare him to the two guys at the top of the odds board, pardon me, one would be JJ Weatherholt, who is the short shot. Now he's odds on at minus 155. The other is Sal Stewart plus 380 for the Reds. They're both having really nice seasons, right? Weatherholt is slashing 267, 361, 412. Stewart, 254, 339, 466. Rumfield has them beat and kind of convincingly with all three slash numbers, 301, 380, and 494. He is behind in home runs with 12 compared to 13 for Weatherholt and 17 for Stewart. But he has 11 more RBIs than Weatherholt, and he's trailing Stewart by 14. If he leads, like takes home that entire slash line,
14: yeah,
15: catches him in home runs and RBIs, this will be an award where team record will not matter. I thought 30-1. I still think 20-1 is worth a flyer on that kid.
14: Yeah, I think the one thing that I guess would worry me is like his advanced metrics kind of point to at some point somewhat regressing, right? I mean, his contact numbers haven't been good. So you do wonder if that starts to expire at some point. But I mean, inherently baseball, you can get a good, strong season and still get those. And his counting stats are pretty good as well. It doesn't, yeah, just because his profile says that he is getting somewhat lucky on his contact doesn't mean that it's actually going to come to fruition at any point.
15: Yeah. And he's behind some of the, he's like Connor Griffin's 10-1.
14: Yeah.
15: Rumfield is 20-1. And when I bet him 30-1, I thought it was a little bit out of whack, and still time to take advantage of maybe a number that books were kind of sleeping on this player with.
14: Yeah. I got to watch more Griffin, because the few that I have seen of him, I do wonder, like defensively, how much these guys come into account, because he has made some, he's pretty good out there at times, so at least the highlights that I've seen from him.
15: Yeah, he's like a wizard sometimes.
14: Yeah, he's been absolutely tremendous, dude. You do one. Go ahead.
15: Sure. I was going to throw this one at you as well. Not an award. I think we're done with awards here.
14: Mm-hmm.
15: How about, so we're recording this again on Monday night. Braves are currently losing 7-5 to the Mets in extra innings. They are, well, the Phillies got blasted today, so they're three games up, give or take, 3.5 of the Phillies, right? They're 4.5 up of the Miami Marlins. The Marlins have a +24 run differential. They're 28-17 at home. They have been scorching hot since the beginning of June. They led the league with most wins in that month. They are 13-9 in one-run games, 24-16 during the day. They're still 35-1 to win that division. Is that worth a flyer? I'm not betting yet, but I'm asking you, is that something that we should plunk down on?
14: I mean, that sounds like something I would want, only because, too, I mean, the Braves look like they are gettable at this point right now. Obviously, they've had some injuries that they've been suffering, too. It's not like they're a team that I think is big picture fraudulent, but you know, you can only overcome so much as a team when you're talking about missing bodies at key positions. And the Marlins, like you've mentioned, some of their strengths in the way that they have been playing. I guess you do wonder, I mean, what's with the road issues? They're, you know, 4 games under on the road, and if that's going to be something that continues to persist for them. But they have shown every bit, and like you mentioned, the strong indicator of their run differential here, they look like a team that's legitimate at this point right now, with a group at the top of the National League East that does have flaws in the Braves and the Phillies at this point right now.
15: Yeah, Braves, I think, for sure, coming way back to the pack after that 110-win pace. And I really want to like the Phillies team, but and maybe that'll be the team at the end of the day that'll get the job done. But they're 18-6 in one run games. Like, maybe that's a thing that can be sustainable for a full season.
14: Sure.
15: But it didn't come back to the pack next year. But I don't know. Maybe you documented the problems that Sanchez is having right now. Maybe that's a thing where he's just at that level for 2 months and that's not sustainable at all for him. And you know, I would say this, the Marlins have an ace in their own right with Max Meyer. Kid is awesome. And you know this, too, because I'm trying to get him from you in fantasy. Otto Lopez is ridiculous.
14: Yeah, he is.
15: For the Marlins this year.
14: He's been absolutely tremendous. I have to get back to you on that trade, by the way. I keep forgetting. Is that why you brought it up right now? Like,
15: that's deep seated right now. And like at some point, I'm gonna have to bring it up when it is called for. And I felt that was appropriate right there.
14: It is. Mitch has asked me a bunch of times for Otto Lopez. I keep saying, yeah, I'll get to it. And then I just keep forgetting to get to it. I apologize. All right. So how about this really quickly, since we're on this, I tried to convince Stormy of this one and she poo pooed it very quickly. But again, using the age old run differential as a indicator of future success. A team that has won 5 out of the last 6 is 5 games out of a wild card spot right now and is one of 2 teams not in control of a playoff spot in the American League to have a positive run differential. I know last week I brought up the Red Sox. Tigers won 5 out of 6, man, and they took a series out of Texas, and Scooble in his last start looked pretty solid.
15: They did.
14: And you do wonder if, like, maybe a team that we thought was going to be really good this year, but obviously got destroyed with injuries and poor play as well, is still showing signs of being pretty good. You know, you mentioned home road splits. I mentioned that with Miami. They've got a winning record, even though barely at home. They've got to figure out what's going on the road here. But the fact that you're 10 games under and still have outscored your opposition by 11 runs, have Scooble rounding into form and play in that division, I mean, I don't know about the division itself, even though I still think it's attainable, but this Tigers team to make the playoffs overall, given the hole that they're in, I don't think it's impossible. Like, we had our call me crazy today. Like, I don't think the Tigers are dead. They're in the range of plus 320 to make the playoffs right now.
15: Sure. I mean, baseball is a very long season. What if they get, if they continue to be hot during the break or into the break, and they come out and Scooble is just getting better and better?
14: Yep.
15: They'll have a couple of weeks before the deadline. And they're like, yeah, we're not going to punt on the year. We're keeping the guy. And in fact, we might make a move. 2 years ago, after Sunday Night Baseball, AJ Hinch came out and said, yeah, we're thinking about shutting Scooble down for the rest of the year. I was ecstatic because I had tickets on Emmanuel Class A to win the Cy Young coming out of my ears. And I'm like, those tickets are live. He might win now. And then the Tigers got super hot over the next 6 weeks, never shut down Scooble, and they made the playoffs.
14: Yep.
15: It's like, and that was mid-August. So there's plenty of time with an ace like that. Sure, they can make a run.
14: And this is why, too, you might want to do it now. So they get a three-game set with the Athletics this week. The Athletics are leaking oil. They just lost Rooker for the year. Their offense has been abysmal, right? They just can't figure out what's going on there. Obviously, they've been playing poorly at home. They just can't really get a hold of what that is. And then they wrap with the Phillies, those three games right before the break. How about this schedule coming out of the All-Star break, Mitch? You have series against the Angels, the Cubs, the Royals, the Orioles, the Athletics again. You had a three-game set on the road against Seattle before you go on the road against San Francisco going into August. So those are some, you know what I mean? Like, starting now, there are some very, very winnable series for you as you move forward into the second half before you have a home set against Cleveland and then the White Sox. So, and that's mid-August. So you can really make up some ground before you take on two pivotal opponents at home.
15: I think that's a really good catch by you.
14: That's something that sets up pretty nicely for Detroit, I think so. Put it in the back pocket, baby.
15: Not bad. Not bad. You never know how these teams are going to operate around the deadline. It is a gamble, for sure.
14: Yeah, of course. But I mean, just like, this is kind of the time of year that you're going to want to try to catch these things because, you know, you start to get healthy, whatever it is, even though, you know, because I'm a big proponent. I said this last year about the Braves and they started, what was it, like 1-13 or whatever it was. Like, they were, you know, they were terrible.
15: Yep.
14: And a lot of people kept saying, like, oh, it doesn't matter. Like, well, no, these games do matter, right? Well, now we're at the All-Star break, and, you know, you've lost a lot of runway, but still, like, there is an opportunity for you here if you can take advantage of these series. And those are opponents that you can really get right now if you're Detroit.
15: Yeah, 100%. And so, that's also something that you want to look at, by the way, this time of year. There's a lot of baseball left again, although we are past the midway point. You need to look at like the remaining SOS all the time for these teams. If you're going to be playing futures, you can, like if you want to play divisions, if, even if you want to play like pennants or anything like that, excuse me.
14: All right. You got a frog in your throat.
15: Kid, wife, sick all of last week. I avoided it like a champ and I woke up Sunday morning. Throat was absolutely torched. Dude, so
14: it's an incredible experience. It's like, is he around a lot of kids?
15: Hey, he was recently, yeah.
14: Yep, that's what it
15: is, dude. It's going to be picking up at this age, too. So, once we put him to daycare or anything like that, I can't wait for hand, foot, and mouth. Cannot wait.
14: I've never had to deal with that, so luckily, thank God. But I will say, I mean, for those who don't, but there's a lot of our audience that does. Man, when you have kids, you bring them to those daycares, oh, it's just a petri dish, dude.
15: Yeah, it's a walking petri dish the entire time.
14: Coughs and sneezes and, oh, my God, it's disgusting.
15: Yep, it was inevitable. And I woke up middle of the night, Sunday night, I'm like, damn it, are you serious?
14: Yep.
15: I could not avoid it any longer. Somehow I miraculously did avoid it for like the first 5 days or whatever, but now it's you know, here we are. Mm-hmm. I sound like Harry Kane, but...
14: By the way, you got to cut that interview, right? Like, if you're that lady?
15: And she kept going on and on and on. I'm like, okay, how about one more? Yeah, you got time for one? Yeah, sure. He can't say anything. The guy's dying out there on the pitch after it's done. And no, hold on a second here, Harry. I got to ask him about 30 minutes worth of questions.
14: Harry, what do you think the meaning of life is? Oh, I don't know. It was absolutely brutal. God. Oh, boy. All right. With that, we got to get out of here. We have one more. We have a lot to get to. I want to hit Summer League because it starts later this week. I know we got some football playing too, but we just have so much fun. Time flies by. So we'll hit some Summer League stuff. I've got my three commandments that I had for Summer League betting we can hit. We got some really good rosters. I've been compiling every single one of them as well as the Las Vegas Summer League gets started on Thursday in the association. $30 million
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20: My name is Erica and my son Kaysen is a patient at Shriners Children. 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
26: That's what we all want.
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14: NBA Summer League action is actually already underway. For those who do not know, we have NBA Salt Lake City and the California Classic that is going on every single year before every single team descends on Las Vegas. I'm excited. Got some credentials. Will be out there almost every single day, every day possible, to check out all the action out at the Thomas and Mack Center and Cox Pavilion. We got some notable performances already. Darius Acuff dropped 25 points in his debut on an efficient 9 of 29 shooting. If there is not a good...
15: And 1 of 9 from downtown.
14: Yep. And if there is not like a better example of what Darius Acuff's season is going to be like for the Sacramento Kings, that is it. They are going to give him the green light, and he is going to take every shot possible.
15: he's going to take a will he average more shots from the field or points per game?
14: That's a good one.
15: That's probably a prop that some book could put up. Right? He's going to have a lot of nights like this. He'll have nights where it's like, damn, that kid is unbelievable. But they're just going to roll the ball out there probably and say, hey, buddy, we love you. Yep. Let's see your magic. Go make it work. He'll probably drop 40 points multiple games in his rookie season. But he's also going to have games where he scores 11 and he's 3 of 19 from the field.
14: I was going to say 41 points on like 39 shot attempts.
15: Maybe.
14: it's just going to be chucking. My favorite was the freeze frame of him. It was like the NBA tweeted out, Darius Akov gets his first bucket as a pro. And if you pause it right before he releases it, he's got three defenders all around him, and one of his teammates is just sitting in the wing all by himself with his hands up waiting for a pass. It's just like, that's not coming, brother. We're here for one reason only.
15: Are you serious?
14: Dude, it's awesome. I'll send it to you. I'll find it and send it to you. It's absolutely great. And by the way, you know, you look at spots like Kyle Sheehan and others, and the actual odds are up here too, but he is, we'll say up there, 16% chance to win Rookie of the Year. Your favorite as of right now, Rick Kalshi, 26%, Darren Peterson, Cameron Boozer, 25%. My guy, I would say, even though it's pretty short, to win Rookie of the Year. Peterson's summer league debut, very good too. 28 points, 5 rebounds, 2 assists, 2 blocks, 4 made threes, 8 turnovers, which you got to work on. He had the ball in his hands a lot, but he won't when he's with Utah. And 11 of 21 from the floor. So he was efficient, just kept turning the ball over. And of course, everybody remembers this was on, I believe, Friday night. Yaxel Lendenborg for Golden State was very good. 19 points, 6 assists, 5 rebounds, a steal, a block, 22 minutes. It was a perfect 6-for-6 from the floor, 4-for-4 from 3-point range. He's going to have a lot of open looks. My problem with Lendenborg as a true Rookie of the Year contender is that he is going to be the third or fourth option on the team that has championship aspirations. And God forbid if LeBron gets there, then there's going to be, not enough runway for him from his shot. He might be super efficient, but from a shot volume standpoint compared to what like a Darren Peterson or a Darius Akov is going to have in terms of workload for their respective teams, it's hard to really look at him in that regard, you know?
15: Well, so what do you think the absolute ceiling is for Yaxel for points per game in his rookie year? Because I agree with you. I think he can be efficient, and I think that he can like stuff the stat sheet everywhere else on a nightly basis, which would be a great thing for him. But can he average 15 points per game as a rookie? Or am I completely off my rocker?
14: It seems like a lot. But again, it depends on what does the team look like.
15: Is LeBron there?
14: You know? Like, because if it's just Steph and Draymond going at it again with whatever they're going to piece together with Jimmy Butler, I mean, Lindenborg's got a pretty good opportunity just because I think that's also a team that, as usual, is going to deal with injuries. And, you know, we're going to get to a point where it's him and wow, why am I blanking on my redheaded shooting guard's name?
15: The kid from the Bay Area who went to college there.
14: Wow, why are we totally blanking on my dude's name?
15: Pods.
14: Yes, Brandon Pajemski. Holy smokes, Pajemski, man.
15: Yep.
14: It's July, you know? It's the dog days of summer. But you know what I mean? It's going to be likely a Pajemski, Yaxel Lendenborg-type performances that'll maybe get him done down the stretch. But I think it depends. I mean, I'm also, as I mentioned, so I can build on it, I think Cameron Boozer is going to be incredible. I think he's in a perfect scenario. I think Memphis is built around him beautifully. He's got a great big that is next to him that fits fantastically in Zach Edey. He is a kind of like power forward guard. So a power guard, if you will. You know, they can run pick and rolls with him as the ball handler. He can assist and facilitate. And they're going to be bad, which means they're just going to let him develop and run. And I think it is setting up everywhere. And I know it's a short shot, but he is like, he's my guy, dude. I freaking love that dude.
15: He's what, plus 350?
14: Yeah, he's in that range.
15: Okay, so I wanted to ask you, by the way, like just betting advice for the audience here as well. Unless the number is too good to pass up right now, July 6th, as we record this, do you really find yourself wanting to bet or making a bet? And should the audience bet somebody to win Rookie of the Year? It's a bet they're going to have tied up for 10 months, maybe 11 months.
14: Mm-hmm.
15: And I don't, like if Yaxel is 25-1 in the middle of October before the year starts, I'll probably bet him.
14: Yeah,
15: but I'm not going to find myself betting plus 450 on Akov right now. No chance. Darren Peterson, I can't bet that number. Although I do have an update for you on this because they're at the tail end. They're playing again tonight in the Salt Lake League. It's Utah against Memphis. Have you paid attention at all to this game?
14: Not really at all, no.
15: Okay, well, I'll give you this. Your boy Cam Boozer has 18-7-4 right now.
14: Oh, my God.
15: Really good. Darren Peterson can one-up that. Darren Peterson has 25 points and 12 assists.
0: Hell yeah, dude.
15: So I agree with you. Like, I think the usage on Acuff and Boozer will be astronomical. They should be, right? Like, what's holding them back?
0: Yeah.
15: My question to you is, we have tons of bets now on the Jazz for next season. We love this team. I love them more even today than I did when we made those bets.
0: Yep.
15: What do you think? I asked you about the ceiling for Yaxel with his points per game. Like, what are we talking about for usage? What are we talking about points, other stats for Darren Peterson in his rookie year?
0: Oh, I mean, I think he could be really freaking good.
15: Yeah, but the team is loaded.
0: They are, but, I mean, they're loaded, but there's a lot of guys on that team that need to be set up for the most part. But not need to, but, right, they are not guys that are going to have, you know, the usage in terms of shot creation. Like, Darren Peterson will have to do his. Keontae George will have to do his for the others to get set up relatively well, right? Like, Larry Markkanen and Jaren Jackson. So I do think that there is something to be said of him being a primary ball handler along with Keontae George, that he is going to have a really high usage rate for a very good team and have such a vital role for them. That they're going to need to, they're going to need him to perform. And by the way, we should note, I mean, with Walker Kessler gone, one would assume that their defense takes a hit. So, you know, you're going to have to score a little bit more. Your offense is going to have to be a little bit better. And I think Darren Peterson is going to be a really big part of that. But to your point about the overall question is, like, do you want to bet Darren Peterson at plus 270 now to win Rookie of the Year? I got to tell you, there's a chance that, like, wire to wire, he's going to be up there if he's healthy. Like, not slipping more past than like 3 or 4 to 1 potentially, if that.
15: Right. So I think that's a number that I would take probably again in the middle of October, right? Because that's like betting a division bet at that point.
0: Yeah.
15: We bet win totals. Hey, here's an alternate win total at over 51.5 for Team X that pays plus 270. Okay. Mm-hmm. So that's the way that I look at something like that. So I just don't know if I want to fire right now. All good points. I would also bring this up too with no Walker Kessler. Is there an angle here where the team could tell Jaren Jackson, you're a former defensive player of the year. We understand that you're also very good offensively. However, we have that part of the game taken care of. We got a ton of guys who can score. We need to rely on you to be the anchor of this defense and go back to that guy from, what was it, 3 or 4 years ago who won that award?
0: Yeah.
15: And just kill it on that side of the court.
0: I think he can be, for sure. Yeah, are you suggesting for defensive player of the year?
15: No, I'm saying just like where he doesn't take 14 shots a game and he takes 9 threes and plays stupid basketball on offense. So maybe there's even more shots to go around for Darren Peterson on this Rookie of the Year bet.
0: Yeah, I mean, he's going to have to be, and he might be in a position where it's going to be good for him because there's like a help defender where he can come and get some shot blocks, things like that. I mean, the Jazz are going to roll into the season with a center rotation of Yusuf Nurkic and Jackson Hayes and maybe Kyle Filipowski. Like, that's not going to be good.
15: No.
0: It is going to be a nightmare.
15: That's going to be the weakest link for the team.
0: Sure. Yeah. So there's going to be nights where he's going to have to play a lot of minutes at center, and that's just going to, it's going to help their offense for the most part, but you do wonder what that means for him overall. I mean, that's a high workload when you're talking about what he's going to need to do at times.
15: Yeah. Yeah. So, I mean, a guy can dream here. Like, that's the best case scenario, I think, from, you know.
0: Okay. All right. A couple of things we had to put a bow on here really quickly. First off, I just want to say three things you want to look for in the NBA Summer League if you're betting some of these futures. We talked about these last year. You want, of course, second-year guys that have played in the NBA. The Jazz are favored because they have Darren Peterson on their roster. They're also one of the favorites because they have guys like Cody Williams on the roster, Ace Bailey on the roster. They might just play in Summer League for the Salt Lake City. Some guys are also on rosters just to get practice time. So you can't practice with a team unless you're on a Summer League roster, so that might be something worth mentioning. But just keep that in mind. You also want those blue-chip prospects as well, and some of those really old journeymen too. Like guys, for example, the Orlando Magic. Mitch, go look at their roster. You know who's on the Magic's roster for the Summer League this year? Cam Reddish. He has played like 6-7 NBA seasons, and he is on the Magic Summer League roster.
15: Wow.
0: So, yeah. So just keep an eye on some of these old guys that might be out there trying to body in up some dudes. And that's what I like to look at. And the Magic, outside of just Reddish, you've got about 25-1 on the Magic. That's one of the Summer League tickets that I'll have to win the whole thing out here in Las Vegas. So
15: I love
0: looking forward to that.
15: You tweeted out all the rosters, right?
0: Yes, I have a Google Doc, MEJBT. I've compiled all the rosters. 25 of the 30 have officially been announced. I'm going to look again tonight to see if they've announced any more to add them up. So we'll check that out. But at MEJBT, I have a Google Doc on my pinned tweet.
15: Super helpful. That's exactly the team that you're looking for.
0: Yep,
15: the one that absolutely. You just described.
0: All right. Well, time flies and we're having fun. I know that, Mitch, somebody asked you about your roots of Wisconsin and the Green Bay Packers. I'll have to put that off to the side a little bit later. Until then, we'll talk to you next week here on Pod in the Future.
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31: It is VSiN Prime Time alongside Matt Humans. I'm Tim Murray as we look ahead to Wednesday. No matches in the World Cup. That will get back going on Thursday, Matt, but plenty of baseball and a lot of day baseball, which is always a nice. Actually, there's only one real game of note during the day, and that's the San Francisco Giants and the Toronto Blue Jays, a 3:45 Eastern, 12:45 Pacific start. We've got Logan Webb on the hill for the San Francisco Giants against Dylan Cease. And with Logan Webb being on the hill, odds kind of vary. Circa has them as a favorite, Matt. Looks like FanDuel actually has Toronto as a slight favorite. Total sitting at 7, juiced under. So a pitching match anticipated in the Bay on Wednesday.
6: Yeah, Logan Webb's one of those guys. We talked about the home road splits. Bet him at home, bet against him, or don't bet him on the road. And the last two games bear that out the best. Example, the last time out at Colorado, which obviously is can be an outlier for any pitcher, Logan Webb went three innings, allowed 11 hits, 7 runs, 2 homers. He got bombed off the mound. Like I said, didn't make it to the fourth inning. Prior to that, he started at home against the Braves. Outstanding. 7 innings, 1 hit, 2 walks, 6 strikeouts, 5-0 win for the Giants over the Braves. Webb is a pitcher I like to bet at home. Against the Cubs on June 14th, 8 innings, no earned runs, 7 strikeouts, no walks. Webb was great in that game. So, again, Logan Webb at home, a bet-on pitcher, and I think I'll probably bet him in this spot at home. Giants playing better baseball, too. I mentioned that they beat the Blue Jays 10-1 in the series opener. This Toronto offense has been anemic recently, and I think the Giants probably could be the play for me in that one. Logan Webb, looks like minus 106 to 110, pretty fair price against Dylan Cease, who I do not believe is going to make a Cy Young push in the American League.
31: Well, speaking of Cy Young, you've got a great ticket, as we've talked about a bunch, on Cam Schlittler. He looked very much the part on Monday night as the Yankees got a win in Tampa. But the Rays returned the favor with a win on Tuesday night, game 3 of a big 4-game set down in Tampa. Right now, the Rays, a 4-game lead in the division, and Matt Garrett Cole will take the hill on Wednesday evening down in Tampa against Shane McClanahan for the Tampa Bay Rays. Looks like the Rays slight favorites against the New York Yankees.
6: And the Yankees just not really good offensively right now. They got a lot of problems. And I would not feel confident backing Garrett Cole here. He's been running hot and cold, talking about Garrett Cole. Shane McClanahan last time out against the Kansas City Royals was really good. That game was in KC, 6 innings. 3 hits, no walks, struck out 4. Rays won that game 4-0. Last time McClanahan pitched against the Royals in Tampa, not so good. 6 innings, 6 runs, and the Rays lost that game 12-5. Tim, this comes down to, I just don't trust the Yankees right now. They're not playing good baseball. They've been very sloppy on the base pass, very sloppy defensively. Bullpen's not in good shape, and Garrett Cole inconsistent. I'm seeing a price out there, Rays minus 125. I think I'd probably lean to McClanahan and the short home favorite of that price against Garrett Cole and the Yankees.
31: Also on Wednesday, Matt, we've got a showdown in the NL West as the Arizona Diamondbacks are at Petco Park to take on the San Diego Padres. Mm-hmm. Michael King will be on the hill for the San Diego Padres. The Padres have come on some tough times here. They're now below 500, Matt. Can they get back in the winning ways against the Diamondbacks on Wednesday night?
6: Michael King is probably the Padres' best starting pitcher right now. He's 5-7. Again, we're talking about a Padres team that is 1-9 in the last 10 games. King, the last time out against the Dodgers, 6 innings, 2 runs. That was the game that the Padres blew the lead, ended up losing 4-3. They were up 3-0, ended up losing that 4-3. King's faced the Dodgers the last 2 times out, and he'd been pretty good in those games. Prior to that, he faced the Braves, 7 shutout innings and a 1-0 win at Petco. But Tim, can't possibly lay a price with the Padres the way they're playing right now. A team that's lost 9 of 10, minus 150, not going to do it there. D-backs are pass. I'll probably pass on that game.
31: Matt, the Brewers and the Cardinals, big series in St. Louis, and the Brewers have gotten off to a great start in this series, and now they turn to Kyle Harrison on Wednesday night. Last time out for Kyle Harrison, got beat up a little bit against Arizona over the weekend, gave up 3 runs on 5 hits over 2 2/3. His last couple of starts have been a bit shaky because he had just been so strong. So what do we get from Kyle Harrison as the Cardinals, I'm not going to call it desperate, but man, it would be nice for them to get back on the board. They are a home dog with McGreevy on the hill against Kyle Harrison on Wednesday night.
6: You know, you and I have talked about this a lot. As impressive as The Miz and Harrison have been, they've not been unbeatable. Mm-hmm. You know, and the hitters have started to figure these guys out just a little bit or get to them a little bit. Figuring it out is kind of a cliche, but Harrison and The Miz have been hit a little bit recently. Brewer's really impressive in that doubleheader sweep on Tuesday. I don't want to bet against Milwaukee here. I think you're probably going to get a lot more action on the Brewers' side here, minus 130 or so, with Harrison on the mound. And I would probably lean that way, too, but I'm going to pass on that game.
31: 1-1 in Cincinnati, Matt, as it will be Chase Burns. I always love seeing Chase Burns take the hill as he will go up against the red-hot Philadelphia Phillies. On Tuesday night, we saw another Kyle Schwarber homer, and this will be an entertaining game there. Cincinnati, I believe, turning to Chase Burns in that one.
6: Chase Burns is an exciting pitcher. I mean, he's got electric stuff. And, Tim, right now he is 10-1. 97 and two-thirds innings, 116 strikeouts, a whip of just over one, ERA at 2.40. We talked about all these aces in the National League, and Chase Burns is certainly one of those guys. But he's running up against a Phillies lineup with some left-handed power. That might not be the best matchup for him, so I'm probably going to back off Chase Burns in this one.
31: Matt, here in Vegas Thursday, it's always a fun time with the Summer League coming to town. And curious to pick your brain about some of the intriguing youngsters that we will see in action at UNLV later this week. But before we get to that, can't call him a youngster anymore. 42 years old he will be this year. And the big question right now is, where will LeBron James decide to take his talents? He said that once upon a time. Let's hear from Brian Windhorst on the latest regarding LeBron James and his free agency.
11: People in the league are I think that it's pointing towards Cleveland, but they are operating off vibes. And if you ask me, are the vibes pointing towards Cleveland? Yeah, the vibes are pointing towards Cleveland, but it's just vibes. And I wish I could sit here and tell you, my sources tell me, Chris, that at 6:14 p.m. on Wednesday, here's the thing.
12: Right.
11: In 2010, he announced on live television. In 2014, he announced on the internet. I mean, it was basically through a magazine, but it's essentially in an internet article. Yeah. In 2018, it was a press release. Now he gets to pick the medium.
31: Where will he go, Matt? Will it change anything? We had Jeff Sherman on VSiN Primetime, and he said it won't change anything for him based off of his power ratings. I think the market potentially could overreact to where he goes. If you look at the prediction markets right now, Matt, Cleveland is the favorite. The second team seems to change as the wind blows. But as we sit here on July 8th, where do you think LeBron James heads to? And does it change your opinion on any spot that he would potentially land at?
6: It's interesting because I had lunch out of Dom DeMarco's pizzeria with Bernie Fratto, Fox Sports Radio host, about, I want to say, 6 weeks ago, and maybe even 2 months ago. Bernie asked me, where do you think LeBron's going to end up? Right now, if you had to bet on it, where's LeBron going to end up? I said Cleveland. I don't think the Lakers want him. It's going to be very difficult to find another spot that works for LeBron. I think he's going to go back to Cleveland. I should have bet it at that time. Right now, Tim, it certainly feels like he's going back to the Cavs. Would you agree?
31: Yeah, the time they wait does feel like that as well, Matt. So Cleveland, if you're looking at Poly Market, 48% chance to land LeBron James. Golden State, 17%. Miami, 17%. But like I said, those odds seem to change as the wind blows. Philadelphia is in it a little bit, but I do think he ends up in Cleveland. I just hope James Harden does not end up in Cleveland. So if we can remove him from the situation, the biggest choker in the history of the NBA, that would be beneficial for, I think, LeBron James and where he lands.
6: The Cavs just gave Donovan Mitchell a mega contract.
31: 4 years, whole load of money. 70-plus million for the final year of that four-year contract. So Donovan Mitchell saying, is that the old Brian Windhorst point in the air moment that's indicating LeBron could be headed to Cleveland? Matt, I do want to get your final thoughts. We'll have plenty of time to dissect it, but the players that you're most intrigued and excited to see at Summer League here in Vegas when it starts on Thursday.
6: There's a bunch of guys you want to see. And you and I did the draft show together a couple of weeks ago, and we loved the way the top 10 worked out. I think one player, I want to watch Adai Mara, the 7'3 center from Michigan who's with Oklahoma City. I want to watch the OKC Summer League team, too. By the way, if you're looking for, this is a great resource, and JVT does an outstanding job with this every year. John Von Tobel put together a tweet, and let's see, you can find it. He's got a file here of Summer League rosters, and it's definitely worth it. You're going to do your scouting. If you're going to bet these Summer League games, you got to check out what JVT did on the league, and you can find it at MeJVT. He's got the rosters of all the teams, and that's a must if you're going to handicap the league. But I definitely want to watch the Spurs, want to watch the Thunder, talking about some of the players we liked in the first round of the draft.
31: Sacramento Kings, Darius Acuff, will he be lighting it up here in Vegas? Hopefully with some of these high-profile picks, Matt, they play more than one or two games here in Las Vegas.
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5: 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Semper Fidelis. Always faithful. Always Marine.

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1: Back and rolling here on a Tuesday edition of VSiN by the books. Jensen Lewis alongside the Moose, Mark Melusis, in for Super Dave Ross rest of this week. He's one of our favorites. We don't play favorites, but if I had a vote, he would be one of them. And he is the man behind the mic, the radio voice of the Miami Marlins, the spectacular Jack McMullen, calling what has to be some of the most fun Miami Marlin games, at least through the month of June and into now. He joins us here on the Progressive Guest Line. Buddy, great to have you along. And my, oh, my. Let's just start where this season began, because I know we had you on to preview the club, and I know you were bullish. You were optimistic on what the potential could be. Could you have imagined that it has transpired in the manner that it has, especially with a torrid month of June and where the Marlins currently sit here with a week before the All-Star break?
2: Yeah, so first of all, appreciate you guys having me. Always fun to chat with you, Jensen. Number two, no, I don't think so. That's my short answer. I'm looking at this Marlins team and I'm saying, you know what, like they had an opportunity to be frisky and, you know, be a wild card contender, right? Be that team that is in place for the third wild card spot, you know, maybe looking on the outside just in and, you know what, hey, you can make some noise in August and September. It's like kind of that slow burn to the postseason push. But I really wasn't thinking that the Marlins could be the team to have the 20-win month in 2026. Like, the Braves won 19 games in April. The Brewers won 19 games in May. And then the Marlins rip off 20 wins in June. And it's just the second time in the history of the franchise that began in 1993 that the Marlins have a 20-win month. They're the only team in baseball this year with a 20-win month. They got hot in every facet of their game at the perfectly correct time. And it was so weird to see like the direct correlation between Eury Pérez getting hurt at the end of May and Jansen Junk getting hurt at the end of May. So you're down to effectively like 2.5 starting pitchers because you had a bunch of starter injuries like 2 weeks before that. And yet they rattle off the best bullpen ERA and one of the better starter ERAs. And then like they've got the best lineup in baseball over the month of June. So short answer is no, I did not see this month of June coming in the way that they are 49 and 42 coming. But you could absolutely see how they are 49 and 42 as we sit here on July 7th.
3: Jack, my question is, do you think it's sustainable after the brilliant month? Do you think what we have seen here from Marlins baseball, do you think it's sustainable the rest of the way?
2: I would hope so. And pitching is always the sustainable thing, right? You know, offensively, you look at guys like, is Otto Lopez going to hit 340? Man, I hope so. And that guy is playing like he's beginning some MVP votes. You know, you've got a whole bunch of guys that are like hitting 290, 300. It's like, are we sure this is going to happen? Are we sure an 850 OPS is going to happen? And I would like to think so, but you look at their track record in the minor leagues and in the early goings of their major league careers and say, is this sustainable? Maybe, you sure hope so. But pitching-wise, it's easier for pitching, I think, to sustain itself because in a vacuum, it's just stuff. And the Marlins have some of the best stuff and execution and the blend of that in Major League Baseball. And they're doing it in a unique way. Everybody wants to talk about the pitch calling from the dugout. And you know what? Like, it's resulted in a staff ERA that's like a run lower than where it was at this point last year. So the starting pitching has been awesome. Sandy Alcantara, this is sustainable. He looks like kind of Cy Sandy again. Max Meyer is a legit all-star, and I think this is sustainable. And then Eury Pérez, this version of him, man, he's throwing like one of the best arms in baseball.
1: Jack, this is giving me vibes, and Jack McMullen, radio voice of the Miami Marlins, joining us here on the Progressive Guest Line. It's giving me vibes of my rookie year in 2007 when I came up, and it was C.C. Sabathia who would go on to win the Cy Young Award. It was the artist formerly known as Fausto Carmona who was kind of playing that Eury Pérez vibe right there. Like, go ahead and pick your poison. And then Max Meyer has been an absolute revelation for what kind of year he has put together. I said it to Mark when we were talking previously about the Pittsburgh Pirates, put names in a hat and be like, okay, go ahead and win a wild card series against a Paul Skeens, an Ashcraft, a Bubba Chandler. Like, you can do the same thing with the way that the Marlins are right now and feel really good about your chances of coming out of it. But I do think we owe some love to this offense, because Jack, when we asked you at the beginning of the year, I don't think we expected what Otto Lopez was going to do. Xavier Edwards was probably the one guy like, okay, he took a big step forward last year. This is there. Kyle Stowers has had to deal with injuries. He's back swinging a hot bat. And then Liam Hicks has also come out of nowhere, at least on the national level. That's a pretty damn good top four to start every game with for Clayton McCullough's crew.
2: 100%. And I think that, you know, when we were talking during spring training, Jensen, I told you, like, hey, Otto Lopez is a breakout pick. What did a breakout pick look like? Was it 280 with really good defense? And, like, by overall value, he was just going to be a darn good Major League Baseball player. I think that was closer to my breakout selection than MVP votes, top five in baseball and wins above replacement, like one of the best players in Major League Baseball. But that's who Otto has been, man. And seeing the progression of all three of these guys, Otto, X, and Hicks, I want to highlight right now, there's like a direct correlation to swinging the bat harder and just getting better. They are guys where it's like you look at the top three of that Marlins.

0: numbers at this point. He might be at 9. But, like, all these guys are swinging the bat harder, and not only has that resulted in more homers than you were expecting from these guys, but it's also resulting in just harder contact in general. That, in turn, will just push the batting average up. You're going to be on base more, and as Stowers heats up, he's just going to have way more RBI opportunities. So, like, this offense getting better with the contact-oriented guys has been, like, the drop-down for the rest of the lineup getting better, too.
1: Jack, what's the approach going to be from an organizational perspective at the MLB trade deadline?
0: It's a good question, man. I really have no idea. You know, you look at the record and you look at what this team may need and you say, okay, they're in a position to buy. I really don't know if they're in a position to sell or not. And you look at the sellable pieces, they've all been huge pieces of what the Marlins have done so far this year. So as the Marlins push towards contention in the postseason, why would you think about moving Sandy Alcantara when it seems like the national media is focused on the Marlins trading Sandy Alcantara? Not only is he the face of your franchise, but he's throwing like Sandy right now, and you feel super comfortable with him starting a wild card game or a DS game. Other guys in the bullpen, like, oh, you know, you got a bunch of bullpen pieces you can move. What do you mean? The bullpen's been one of the best bullpens in Major League Baseball. So I really do, you know, see a world where they keep this group intact, and it seems like that's the priority. And they're looking to not only win this year, but like build this sustainable model for success moving forward. And if they've ID'd a lot of young guys on this roster, I feel like it would be a little silly to move them. So I would think it's going to be a pretty quiet deadline for the Marlins. We'll see if there's a buy or any sense. But yeah, I don't know. We're still also like a month away from it. A lot can change in a month. So we shall see.
2: Yeah, no doubt. And I'll get you out of here on this question. Four games out, the Marlins are beginning play today of the top spot in the National League East. I'm drinking the Kool-Aid. I know you can't comment specifically on it, but I took a chance. And Dave Ross, who is off this week, he popped a playoff price for the Marlins to make the postseason at +750. I bought in at 4-1, and I also took some shares of a National League East division title at 35-1. I think it's live. I want your handicap on what is the vulnerability in your eyes of seeing this division of the Braves and the Phillies with about a minute left here?
0: Yeah, I mean, the Braves are on a bit of a slip and slide right now. You just wonder how much or how active, I guess, the Braves and the Phillies are going to be. How many chips are Alex Anthopoulos and Dombrowski going to push in at the deadline? And how many chips do they have available? Like, the Braves just called up a former first-rounder, Owen Murphy. You know, they're relying on pitching prospects to try and get them through up until the deadline. Now, what does the backfill in that rotation look like? To get Reynaldo Lopez out of the rotation, is it Skubal or is it somebody else that's like a five-star, right? Like, the Braves pursuing Tarek Skubal as opposed to Casey Mize is very, very different. Same with the Phillies. Like, them pursuing a top-flight center fielder as opposed to a guy that could be in AAA next year, it's very, very different. So I guess the severity of the deadline for the big ticket teams atop the NL East right now, like, that's the big difference. But again, we've got a long way to go until that. And as you sit here and watch the Marlins night in and night out, Jensen, I know you feel the sustainability, and Mark, I hope you feel the sustainability too.
1: Like, yeah,
0: it's really fun to watch this team go to work. And I think this is a big stretch coming up. You got Seattle at home, you got Cleveland at home, and then you go to Milwaukee and Houston right after the break. So we could sit here in 2 weeks, have a totally different conversation, or we're all wearing Marlins hats.
2: We've got some Marlin colors. We've got them in pocket, brother. 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Have a great end of the first half. An awesome All-Star break. We'll catch you again soon. That's Jack McMullen, Marlins radio play-by-play voice, kind enough to join us here on the Progressive Guest Line. 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
1: Tony, Jonathan Von Tobel with you. We're live in downtown Las Vegas, Circa Resort and Casino, keeping tabs on our lone MLB game in action right now. The Brewers and St. Louis Cardinals head-to-head. Cards up 3-2 right now. Jacob Mizorowski giving up two homers today, a two-run shot earlier in the first inning and then another solo shot a little bit later. He does have six Ks to this point. I need two more for my prop. Come on.
2: Yep, I believe. I will root and I believe that you will win, but in a really good way, unlike the Americans, which, you know, that was all nonsense. We were sold a false bill of goods. You don't want to hit Yeah, we were. You don't want to hit the big breaking news really quick here?
1: Are you talking about the
2: breaking?
1: Yeah.
2: LeBron James has come to a handshake agreement with his new team. And details of the contract will be made public in the next 2 weeks, per sources.
1: And this report is from who?
2: Somebody or something called Emma Vance.
1: And not telling you the team.
2: Yeah, no. What do you need that? You need that? Come on now. So what are we talking about? Don't worry. Details will be made public in the next 2 weeks. I forgot to add, this is actually the important part of it. This team will be an immediate contender.
1: Oh, yeah. Yeah, she's one of those, like, fake reporters,
2: That's an important detail, though, because he was considering signing with the Brooklyn Nets. But, you know, we have to make sure that they're going to be an immediate contender for LeBron, but could ultimately be his final year or penultimate year.
1: Good Lord. Whenever anything of substance comes from the LeBron James saga, we will certainly be sure to let you know. We'll have best bets coming up in about 15 minutes to round out the show today. But with Big 12 Media Days getting underway today, college football is certainly on the brain. This is the start of talking season for college football. And as we've talked about today, kind of previewing this segment, there are a lot of new faces in new places in terms of head coaches. Yesterday we were discussing some of those quarterbacks that are with new programs this year in terms of head coaches. 33 FBS programs with new head men in charge, the bulk among Power Four conferences as well with 17, six in the SEC alone. The SEC and Big Ten Media Days will be later on this month, but I'll admit, and I've said this to you before, the Big Ten, because as a college football sideline reporter at ESPN, we don't have the Big Ten. And admittedly, the Big Ten for the last couple years has been a little bit of a blind spot for me. When I was going through this exercise looking at some of the new head coaches, like, the Big Ten is where I have the most interest because of what Penn State is. I hadn't really done a deep dive into their schedule or what this roster looked like until about a week ago. And then yesterday, really diving into their schedule and looking at how easy it is. Matt Campbell is set up for so much success here. It's crazy.
2: I mean, I don't know. I would disagree. I mean, you don't think Temple and Buffalo or dominant non-conference opponents as well as Marshall that they might struggle with?
1: This schedule is ridiculous.
2: It's very easy.
1: Like, I was genuinely shocked going through it. So you just said it. There are three G5 non-cons, right? Yep. Are Marshall, Temple, and Buffalo.
2: Yep.
1: You get a tough one against USC on October 10th, but you're at home and granted, it's early October, but still maybe getting a little bit chilly over there for the Southern California boys. Road trip to the Big House the following week. Outside of that, they don't face another Big Ten team, JVT, with a win total above 7.5. Sure. They avoid Ohio State, no Oregon, no Indiana, and offensively, they should be pretty stout bringing over, like, I don't know if you want to call it Iowa State East. All of the really, really good pieces that Matt Campbell had at Iowa State, he's brought with him here.
2: I think that's the argument you make, isn't it? It's, if you're going to make an argument against what you're talking about, which is an easy schedule, it's, okay, but you are kind of just revamping Iowa State and putting them in different uniforms. And we have seen the Cyclones kind of be disappointing when you had some pretty good returning production if you're Matt Campbell. And James Franklin was a really good recruiter. Those were some really talented teams. And we knew how good he was in that role of beating them up and being the bully and whatnot. Can Campbell serve those purposes as well? Because I could also see a scenario in which you beat Purdue at home on Halloween, and then the next week you got to make a long road trip out to Washington, right? And then you just kind of dump the bed there on a tough road spot all the way out there in the Pacific Northwest. And then, of course, I mean, I would assume you're going to be a dog potentially on the road against Michigan, and all of a sudden you've lost two out of three, and you're like, here we go with Campbell. What's going to happen? But to your overall point, I would agree. I mean, there's hardly any spots here that if you look at the way the Penn State's rated and what we know about the roster, that you're expecting, at worst, any fewer than two losses in Campbell's debut season.
1: So I think he kept enough pieces, and the people that he's bringing, like, you know, we've talked about this a lot with college football. There are certain keys that you look for when you want to bet on or against a team, and one big one for me is head coach, offensive coordinator, and quarterback continuity, and the fact that you have that here with Campbell, Rocco Becht, and Taylor Mauser all together with the best weapons. It's not like you took everybody from Iowa State, but you took the key pieces like Brett Eskelson and Chase Sowell and Ben Bramer at tight end, who's like the 6'7 monster. You're going to see a lot more tight end sets than you have at Penn State in the past with what they want to do with this offense. And Beck, part of what derailed Iowa State so much last year was the injuries, and that Rocco Becht was playing through a shoulder injury for almost all season.
2: Yeah, that was going to be my question to you as somebody who has seen him up close, because statistically he has declined the last few seasons. I mean, his breakout year, sophomore year, he has 23 touchdowns, 8 interceptions. He completes just over 62% of his passes, just about 63. But you've seen the yards per attempt go down. You've seen the touchdown-interception ratio kind of float around the same, get a little bit worse last year. But you buy that it's more of a health thing than anything else?
1: I really, really do. And he is supposedly like coming back and should be good and healthy. My only concern with this team really is their offensive line, and you got to build up some quick chemistry in those cupcake games early on. But because this schedule is what it is, I think it sets up really, really nicely for them.
2: And correct me if I'm wrong, there was also some wide receiver issues, weren't there? Like, they were playing some big tight end, a lot of tight ends at times if you were at Iowa State, because they had some wide receiver injuries, right?
1: Correct. Yeah. I mean, but they also, like, Taylor Mauser just loves tight ends. Yeah. He literally has a TE tattoo in between his fingers. You're going to see a lot of that still. But yes, they had a lot of injuries that plagued them. The win total, 8.5 or 9.5, depending on where you're willing to spend the juice. But I think a 10-win season is extremely reasonable for this group if Rocco Becht stays healthy. And with any of these teams that we're talking about, ifs are going to play into that. But plus 140 on the over 9.5, like, I don't hate that at all.
2: And speaking of, so we're just scratching the surface on the new faces and new places, as you and I both.
1: Yeah, I could do this whole segment on Penn State. I'm sorry.
2: Well, no, I'm just saying, I just mean in the sense of talking about the head coaches, because as you and I both discovered a couple of weeks ago, when whatever reason it came up, because I think I accidentally said his name as opposed to Brian Kelly, but we were both like, oh, yeah, and Chip Kelly's the offensive coordinator at Northwestern.
1: Yeah.
2: So you talk about the new staffs as well, outside of just the head coaches, but all these different play callers in different places, too. I mean, there is, it seems, a massive shift, and there is every year, but this seems like there is a lot going on this year.
1: Yeah, no question about it, and it's all over the place. Another hire that I think intrigues me from a standpoint of, like, are you going to be able to deliver this year is John Sumrall in Florida, because it's still a... It's not Billy Napier the last 2 years having to deal with the number one most difficult schedule in all of college football, but it's still the SEC, so it's still going to be a difficult schedule. And for a coach who isn't exactly known for his patience, he wants to win now, and he has, granted, at stops like Troy and Tulane, which is a little bit different than jumping into the SEC. But he has really bought over the fan base at this point. He's had a mass influx of transfers, 60 new players, including at quarterback. After all the, you know, high expectations that there were for DJ Lagway the last couple of years, well, he's at Baylor. They've got a quarterback battle here with Aaron Filo, who comes over from Georgia Tech. But you have that, you have that coordinator quarterback continuity again here with Buster Faulkner, who comes over from Georgia Tech. He was kind of biding his time behind Haynes King. He's the leader in the clubhouse, at least it seems to be QB1 for this Florida team. Skill positions all around the quarterback are in great shape. Should have one of the best wide receiver rooms in the SEC. Great running back. Offensive line, again, though, like, that's kind of the question that's holding me back on this. Defense should be good again. I don't know. This is a coach that I have bought in on the last few years at his respective stops, and I'm curious to see if he can make an immediate impact in Florida. Win total, again, depending on the juice and what you're willing to pay, over 6.5 or over 7.5.
2: Yeah. I think that those two, I think, are at the top of the list. I'm really curious to see what your boy Kyle Whittingham is going to do out there in Ann Arbor as well, taking over Michigan.
1: Yeah.
2: And some real questions, I think, for the most part, about what Bryce Underwood really is going to be. I mean, there's quite a bit of pressure here. There was a lot of money shipped off to go and get him, and the results, and again, you talk about pretty young, even in the sense of college football. The results, though, in the year that we saw were not overtly impressive. There were times where it was okay, but I think you expected more given the hype. And Whittingham's an interesting dude. I mean, he was the model of consistency, even with a quarterback room that how many years in a row outside of last year, and maybe some games here and there where they fudged the injury report. But it was just a carousel at quarterback because there were so many injuries over the last few years that he had to deal with. Now you've got a high-end talent at the most important position. You've got a coach that I think knows to get the most out of his roster and playing with a certain style. Are you going to get the most out of Bryce Underwood and what Kyle Whittingham's going to do here?
1: Reportedly, the relationship with Underwood and Jason Beck has been awesome, yeah. And the system seems seamless for what he wants to do, which is, at least on the surface, a little bit of a surprise to me. But I think Kyle Whittingham was the perfect coach to take over a program that has been marred in controversy. He's got the perfect background. He is all about culture, and getting that fixed, I think, is priority one for this team. And he brought over a lot more of the coaches from Utah than I expected him to be able to, because you had Morgan Scalley, who was that head coach in waiting that essentially pushed Whittingham out at 66 years old. Those types of things, like, it's always going to end that way at some point. But he is a guy that I think is very motivated, to your point, based on how the last 5 years have gone. You're at a place like Michigan where you know you're going to be able to get talent. You have a lot of the coaches that you trust and believe in. You were able to get Jason Beck. Basically, the entire offensive coaching staff ended up coming with him. His strength and conditioning coach, who's been with him for 21 years, is there. And they have a lot of talent on this team. So I'm excited to see what Michigan is. Again, for somebody who doesn't do a lot of Big Ten, I'm pretty pumped about some of these Big Ten storylines.
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9: 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Cherish it. Wield the power granted by the United States Constitution. 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Do you wield the power?
12: Liberty. 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
13: 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Naomi Osaka and Carolina Muhova on serve in the first set, 4-4. It's a dogfight. And by the way, this is a tweet that I thought we'd get. Brian Moranin says, what could go wrong? Gill and Drew on the same tennis pick and Pojikar never crashed. I smell a live bet rolled over into a no bet. Yeah, I thought the same. I'm like, don't say Pojikar never crashed. Don't say that out loud. And then it happened. And then who knows what could happen.
14: Yeah.
13: It hasn't happened. Just to clarify. Okay, Kelly. Make miss playoffs. Did we have a bit of numbers game? What's the ruling on what just happened at the end of the last segment? It just occurred to me at the end of the segment. I was like, oh, we're doing this make miss playoffs. I can like invite Mark because we're doing it anyway.
14: Sure.
13: Does that count? Does that count as the first ever on air decline of an invitation?
14: I think it does.
13: In the history of a numbers game?
14: I think it does. Might.
13: Yeah. Yeah. He had a hard out, man. Mark's, wife was like, you gotta go, man.
14: Mark's a popular guy. I'm big on the our regular schedule, so I know you see the same numbers game guests, but I lock them in at the beginning of whatever season. I lock them into a day and time, and just it makes it easier on everybody. It's kind of the regular schedule, right? And Mark, also the first one in a while, Gil, that had to call an audible after setting his locked in time in the third hour, had to tell me 8:30 was the latest he could go.
13: Oh, okay.
14: Yeah.
13: All right.
14: He's a busy man.
13: Basewinner.com. Busy man. Man's got things to do.
14: Yeah.
13: Let's talk about these make miss in Major League Baseball.
14: I'm going to jump the gun real quick, Gil, because I'm going to get this out of the way. You wanted to see a picture from the July 4th party. Oh. So there's like three of the four hardwood handicappers here at the network. We had the Shoemakers in town. There's Tyler in the middle. So Tyler's there. They got Kelly there, JVT. And Zach not pictured because he's in Arizona. But yeah, we had the Shoemaker brothers in town.
13: So I'm seeing this very small screen. That's you on the left. That's Tyler Shoemaker in the middle. And that's JVT on the right.
14: Yep.
13: Yes.
14: And I brought American headbands for everybody.
13: By the way, nice backyard. Very nice.
14: Right? Beautiful.
13: Very nice. Absolutely. Kelly Bidlin, ladies and gentlemen. Svelte. Look at that kid. Yeah. Look at that kid. Good for you, man.
14: Thanks.
13: How many pounds down are you now?
14: Oh, a whole lot. 115, 120.
13: Jeez.
14: Yeah, man.
13: That's it. Stop. Stop already. We don't want you to disappear.
14: Hey, man, as I'm texting with JVT right now, because JVT is actually at the store sending me the back of, what do they call it, like the nutritional information, you know, the back of, he's sending me pictures of protein shakes right now because he's, I don't know, comparing. That's where me and JVT are at in our lives.
13: Ah, it's exciting conversations you two have.
14: It really is.
13: It's very nice. A little make-miss playoffs for those betting these markets in the American League and National League as we approach the All-Star break, 6 days away from the All-Star break. Okay, we can flash these up on the screen. It's pretty interesting because when we do the simple exercise of asking people, hey, give me your six AL playoff teams, it is a very difficult conversation. Usually people come up with Yankees, Rays, and Mariners. And then after that, it's kind of a free-for-all because you don't know who's going to win the Central. Guardians, White Sox, Who knows? Even the Twins are involved in that. Tigers would raise their hand and say they are too. And then the West is a free-for-all, right? Even if it's not the Mariners, is it the Rangers? Is it the Athletics? Is it the Astros? So many teams competing for this. And then you have a lot of teams in the East, right, who people believe are underperforming, like the Blue Jays and the Red Sox. So it is just a complete free-for-all. I will do this by FanGraphs projected final standings. How about that? We'll do it that way. And right now, the six American League playoff teams. Are you interested, Kelly?
14: Yeah.
13: You like to hear it?
14: Yeah, what's FanGraphs got?
13: FanGraphs has the Yankees and the Rays in a dead heat atop the AL East at 89 and 73.
14: Okay.
13: So Yankees and Rays. The next best team in the American League is the Mariners. They would win the West at 86 and 76. So there are the three teams that we said at the beginning, people would spot you those three teams, right? In the quest to come up with six American League playoff teams. Yankees, Rays, whatever order, division winner, wild card, first wild card. Mariners win the West. After that, you go all the way down to 500. The Rangers at 81 and 81. Oh my God. Are the next best team in the American League. So they would win the, they would win the number two wild card team. The Guardians win the AL Central at exactly 81 and 81. And the third and final wild card position goes to the White Sox at 80 and 82, edging out the Astros at 79 and 83. So when I said many times on this show, we could have a division, if not two, with a team with a losing record winning it, FanGraphs is telling us that the AL Central will be won by exactly a team at 500. Those are your six.
14: Yikes.
13: Now, if you look at the make-miss numbers in the American League,
14: yeah,
13: guess what?
14: And what I did hear, Gil, on this graphic, is this is kind of your wild card standings right now, if you're watching it.
13: Yes.
14: Home. So that this is really the wild card race with the three spots up top.
13: So it's exactly on par with what we just talked about, right?
14: Yep.
13: So the Yankees, Guardians, and Rangers, so they don't in the betting market, right? Because right now the Rays are in first in the AL, the White Sox are in first in the AL Central, pardon me, AL East for the Rays, AL Central for the White Sox, AL West is the Mariners. So you see that the wild cards would be the Yankees, Guardians, and Rangers, but essentially the same six that I just cited in the FanGraphs projections are currently the six favorites, if you will, to get to the postseason of the betting market. On the outside looking in, the Astros are the closest, as I just talked about, at plus 150, yes. And then everybody else. So there you go. I mean, by the way, those projections that I just cited, that is epically bad.
14: Yeah,
13: that is so bad.
14: So you've got, just to give the prices on these other teams, the other three teams, basically, right? White Sox minus 140 to make, which,
13: yeah,
14: I think that makes sense, right? It would be a race with the Guardians, we would expect here down the stretch. Rays minus 2,000, and then the Mariners minus 450. So those are the three other teams that are kind of locked in right now, division leaders right now. So Astros, Twins, a game and a half back. Then we dropped a 3.5 back with the Blue Jays. Red Sox, A's, 4 back. Any of those teams or somebody you've not even pictured, Gil, that you'd be interested in or best chance to get in the mix here, you think of that group?
13: Well, so I anticipated that question because,
14: yeah,
13: that's what I was going to say anyway, that if you made me make a bet, I don't love any of the prices on the outside teams looking in. There's nothing that is so glaring that I'd like to play it. So if you made me, I would probably take a team like the Red Sox, who are 4 out in the wild card, and you get over $4 on them to make. And I'd probably take a flyer on that team. But guess what? I'm not running to do that either. So, again, the exercise of I must take a team, that's who I would play to make. And then to miss, again, same thing. Like, I guess the Rangers would miss? I don't know. It's just there is no beautiful bet here on the AL side.
14: Yeah, even like the AL Central teams, right? It's like maybe you even want to play one of these teams to miss, thinking that, okay, whoever doesn't win the division, right, maybe gets caught in wild card and gets bounced. But I don't think the prices are attractive enough. Yeah, plus 165, yeah, on the Guardians, and it's even money on the White Sox.
13: NL, by the way, Dodgers win the West, Brewers win the Central, Braves beat the Phillies by two games in the East, 90-72 to 88-74. The three wild cards in the NL, according to the Fangraphs projections, are the Phillies 1, Cubs 2. You ready for this? Dead heat for 3 between the Pirates, Marlins, and Cardinals, all 83-79.
14: Wow.
13: So if you look at that, the Pirates, yes, has the most incremental value at plus 265. Yes, as we talked about with Pythag and with sequencing, Pirates are one of the more underperforming teams thus far this year. So all of that makes sense. But even plus 265 is like not super sexy, Kelly.
14: Yeah,
13: like, you know, it's
14: you.
13: Like, yeah, it's like, eh, okay, I'm going to wait 65, 70 games for a plus 265.
14: It does feel like, hey, correct me if you think I'm wrong, but I feels like we're just chasing this third spot right now in the wild card, right? Like Cubs, Phillies, yeah. those teams feel in.
13: Nationals fans, you're not going to be happy to hear this, but their projected record ultimately at Fangraphs, 78-84. It's one system's projections, but just as sort of as a guide for us.
15: 8-1 in the betting market. That tells you that, too.
13: And like the Padres, are you kidding me? Stop it with the Padres. Coming back on A Numbers Game with Joe Sheehan and more.
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5: 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Here's Matt Brown, Wes Reynolds, and Kelly Bidlin.
14: Welcome to Long Shots. Kelly Bidlin, Wes Reynolds here. Matt Brown's got the week off. He is out doing some golfing himself, I'm sure, and then preparing himself for the British Open next week, where, of course, we'll be doing a little extra content like we've done for the past couple majors. Wes, my friend, how are you today?
25: I'm well, Kelly. I'm with Matt being out. I'm going to say I'm carrying his load as well, because we both suffered a little bit of disappointment, but at least somebody, you know, got some good out of it, which was you there with Chris Goddard up there with that 62, winning the John Deere Classic. Fourth win, by the way, in 12 months, third win in the season. Both Matt and I had Ben Coles. Unfortunately, and it looked like he was going to win. 3-shot lead heading into the back nine. First player to get to 20 under. So you're like, first guy to win to 20 under. What is that? The old Clippers announcer, Rolf Lawler, used to say, Lawler's Law, first to 100 wins. You know, first to 20 under wins, which was the eventual winning score by Chris Goddard. But Coles did not capitalize in birdie the par 5 17th. Ended up kind of overcorrecting something in a swing, and you saw it. He went right up to the ball and hit after his one of his playing competitors, I think it was Lucas Glover, had hit. Didn't take any time. Pulls his approach left and into the water, ends up with a double bogey, and ends up finishing third. And history really repeated itself. Remember a couple years ago at the CJA Cup, Byron Nelson didn't pull one in the water, but bogeyed the 18th when he was going for his first PGA Tour win, only to lose in a playoff. So yeah. Ben Coles, it looked like it was going to be his week, as he has been a 5-time winner on the Korn Ferry Tour, so it hadn't been a problem closing out tournaments, but lost that, and also the spot in the Open Championship, because Max Homa, who had finished earlier, ends up getting in there, finishing second at 19 under. So somebody at least won on the program, so it wasn't a total loss for us, but that was a tough one to take. I will admit, man. That. And we've all had them. We've all had ones like that. But that was a little bit of a tougher one, because it's like, man, he's hitting it so good. He's, you know, leading the field in driving accuracy. He's leading in greens and regulation. He had been playing well coming in, just one earlier in the month on the Korn Ferry. And this is like, okay, you're going to get back on the PGA Tour. You're going to cinch your card. And I think all that stuff kind of goes through his mind at the exact wrong moment, right?
14: Yeah.
25: When you're in your backswing, almost like that's, I almost feel like the thoughts went into his head when he's in the middle of his swing on his second shot on 18. And then before you know it, bounces into the water, and Ben Coles still winless on the PGA Tour.
14: Yeah, man, it's look, for everybody out there that listens and watches and's listened to this podcast for a long time, A, we appreciate it, and B, I'm sure every once in a while you do wonder what happens when these guys all have different picks and they get down to the finish line together. Well, unfortunately or fortunately, I guess, I don't know, you know, it depends on which side of it you're on, obviously. This has happened a couple times. I remember that Honda Classic from a few years ago, and it was the same damn situation, right? You and Matt had Eric Cole at a nice long price, and I had Chris Kirk at a shorter price, and I just one where Kirk got home, and the same sort of thing this time around. You guys are what on him at Cole's at 80 to 1 or whatever, better than that, and I'm sitting on a 17-18 to 1 on Chris Goddard up. So yeah, man, I feel for you guys. I mean, really, I texted you guys at the beginning of that round. It was like, man, you guys got the leaderboard circled. Like, let's get one home. This is good for the pod. The pod's been a bit of a dry spell here the past few weeks. Let's go. I felt like I was the cheerleader on the sidelines, and Goddard goes out there and just blasts a 62, 9-under. I'll be honest, though, Wes, he got himself in the mix, but I was like, it's not going to be good enough. I didn't think it was going to be good enough.
25: Mm-hmm.
14: You know, you had those late charges by Homa. You had the late, you know, it was what Hodges and Glover were still kind of right there heading on to 17, 18. You didn't know if they were going to be able to do it. So it's not like I hedged anything. Not like any of us, I think, were in clear hedging positions at all.
25: No.
14: But yeah, man, I mean, it is final leaderboard. Okay, I got the W up top of Goddard up. I didn't have anybody else close. Matt was on Homa. You and Matt are both on Coles. You and Matt are both on Suber, and you're on Rio. So that was, what did I just name? Five names in the top 11 for outright cards. So, okay, the good news is, hopefully that means the pod's seeing the board well these days, especially as we head into some big money tournaments here, Scottish Open and then the British Open next week. I think that could be the positive takeaway. Man, Ben Coles, though, I'm with you, man. He was someone I had gotten close to last week as well. The game had really been getting better with him. Wes, I don't know when you started to get concerned, but it was, you know, he makes the turn. He's up three shots, and it just felt like every, you know, he was, you brought it up, every drive was down the middle of the fairway seemingly all week, and then he gets that back nine, and it starts to get a little loose, and I'm like, I wasn't super worried, because then he was kind of making up for it, right? Would make up for it with a good approach shot, or make a long birdie, or make a long putt. And you kind of thought he'd be okay, but man, then those last few holes, and I know you and I talked about it yesterday on a numbers game, but it was like every shot he took, I was like, am I going crazy, or is this guy getting lined up on the ball faster and faster and faster for every shot? And I mean, that's what guys do when nerves start to hit, right? It's let me get up there and just hit this before I start to think about it too much. And man, it's I don't know about, I have a feeling all three of us had the same thought in mind on 18. It was okay down the middle of the fairway, set up for the approach shot. This could be on the green. It could be a birdie. It could be a par. Very good chance we're probably staring at a playoff, though. So, you know, we talk about hedging a lot in golf, and I'm not as much of a hedger in other sports, but when you bet golf outrights all season long like we do, yeah, I'm more of a believer in kind of locking in a profit, especially when it's a clean kind of two-way decision. But I was sitting there, I'm like, all right, I don't think 20 is going to be good enough to win this thing regulation. I think Goddard's going to have to go to a playoff, but let me wait and make sure, and I'll hedge when they go to there. He made it easy for me. Coles did, just knocking that one in the water. But, I mean, I'm sure you guys on the other side were thinking the same thing, right? Like, okay, maybe he can birdie this, win this hole, doesn't matter. Or he gets to a playoff, and you're sitting on 80-1, clean hedge-off opportunity on Goddard up, right?
25: Yeah, absolutely. But I figured maybe Coles was going to make that birdie at 17, and then he didn't. And I was like, yeah. Okay, you know, maybe I'm going to wait for the playoff too. But by the way, we did mention a couple of those names, Coles and Blair and Glover. Some of these guys are at the ISCO Championship this week in Louisville. No thoughts here on the podcast because we're a little bit short on time, but we'll have some picks up at VSiN.com/picks for the ISCO Championship, which is also kind of a co-sanctioned event. PGA Tour and the DP World Tour. And then the other co-sanctioned event is the one we're talking about today, the Genesis Scottish Open at Renaissance in Scotland. Before we get to the Open Championship, as I have my Open Championship hat on for next week, we'll be wearing it next week too, once we get to Royal Birkdale.
14: Yeah, I'll just bounce around on a couple of these, and we'll pick up a Scottish Open here next segment. Thanks for everybody who's listening live. If you're seeing us on VSiN, or on the podcast feeds, wherever you get your podcasts, or over on YouTube, check it all out. That's where you can get long shots weekly. We'll dive into the Scottish Open here starting next segment. I don't know if there's any names that jump out to you here over at the ISCO. You got Jackson Kuiven, who did not make the cut last week. 15-1, the kid, your favorite, fresh out of school. Max Homa, 19-1 behind him. Hard for me to argue that price, I guess. Davis Thompson, a little over 23-1. You got Bezuidenhout, 24.5-1. William Mao, 26. Rico Hoey, 26. Jaeger, 28. Ben Coles, 28. Then drops to Pendrith at 30-1. I feel like you hear every golf bettor say this, but I'll say it as well. Look, hitting a 80-1 or whatever at the ISCO is just as great as hitting an 80-1 at the Scottish Open when it comes to betting. So, we'll be focused on the Scottish this week, but that doesn't mean you have to. I think it's interesting. I would have no interest after last week going to Koivun at that number, that's for sure.
6: No.
14: I think right away my eyes kind of dart to Bezadenhout, Rico Hoey. Look, I know the finish was not great, and maybe it's going to stick around in his mind, but I guarantee if I ran a model, Ben Cole's numbers would pop up once again. So a couple names that I would look at. Patrick Fishburne, 52-1, jumping out to me a little bit as I scroll down here. Those are some names I'd be looking at, but honestly, I mean, Wes and I were talking about before recording, not something that I will probably be betting, maybe adding some stuff tomorrow. Anybody jump out to you? Also wanted to do a quick just update on where the Open championship odds are at.
25: Yeah, for the ISCO, probably Seabez would be somebody I'm looking at as well. Maybe a Lucas Glover, who was obviously in the mix last week. Preston Stout, an interesting name, the amateur, by the way, who is the individual champion. A lot of talk about Koivun. Preston Stout was actually the individual NCAA champion. He is there at 45-1. But this is going to be a birdie fest down there in Louisville. So you're probably looking somewhere 20 under par, going to win this thing. So a lot of guys have a shot. And I realize, you know, it's the alternate event. You don't get the Masters invite and whatnot, but you get the PGA Tour card. So that event matters to a lot of these guys. So that'll be on later in the day as the Scottish Open finishes early in the morning on the States on Sunday. Sunday afternoon will be the ISCO. So a nice double dip for golf, by the way, unless you're also a triple dip in the American Century. I believe that's in Lake Tahoe this week. So see the improved golf swing of Charles Barkley and all the different celebrities out there in Tahoe.
14: Yeah, there you go. Yeah, you got lots of golf options this week. For the Open start next week, we'll do a quick minute on it here over at DraftKings. And this is, Wes, I don't know about you. I don't have a single bet in the account yet for the Open. This is the time, though, where I kind of like to start tracking odds and see what they're going to look like heading into the Scottish, see what they're going to look like heading out. Right now over at DraftKings, it's Scheffler plus 450, Rory plus 750, Rahm and Xander and Tommy 16-1, then drops down to 20-1. Tell you a couple of names I circled early. Matt Fitzpatrick, 20-1. I think he's interesting this week at the Scottish as well. Cameron Young, 25-1. I only circled him because shop around, I saw him in the 30s somewhere here in Vegas. So I thought that was interesting. Anybody that you've bet so far and kind of highlighted for next week?
25: Nobody thus far, but I wonder if we're going to get into the Ferns and Henley when they're finally going to win a major.
14: Yeah. Okay. More on the other side. We'll start the Scottish Open talk when we get back.
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14: 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If you're watching us live, we appreciate it. As we get ready for the Scottish Open, and Wes, I know you and I were talking about this before we started recording. This event is very quickly growing on me every single year. I love the course. The start time's not great, but I love the course. And maybe the biggest piece of kind of news we've had in a while, at least from on the field. Hey, we get to see PGA Tour and LIV guys playing each other outside of a major. I mean, this is a big deal. And, you know, if you're not a golf hardo out there like we are, I understand you might be rolling your eyes right now, but like, yeah, hey, we want to see the best guys play the best guys at the biggest tournaments, right? And it is great to see the John Rahms and the Tyrrell Hattons back in this field. And, you know, we'll go through all the details and everything for us. But I guess since I'm starting there, I'll hit the odds board first. It is Scheffler at the top. This is once again, man, I think this is going to be Scheffler every week now. I'm just going to say it is Scheffler plus 490. Over at DraftKings, shop around. I have seen plenty of 6-to-1s out there if you are interested in Scottie Scheffler. Rory McIlroy next on the board, plus 960 at DraftKings. John Rahm, 1275. Drop down to Xander then at 19-to-1. Ludwig, 1950. Tommy Fleetwood, 20-to-1. Fitz, 21-to-1. Then a drop to Goddard up, 27-to-1. Then we get into the 30s. You got Wyndham Clark, Tyrrell Hatton, both at 33-to-1. Everybody else, 34-to-1 or longer. Reminder, this is a combo event for both the PGA and DP World Tour event. That is why these LIV guys are able to get back on here. They've paid their fines. They've worked it out with the DP World Tour. So co-sanctioned event. They will be here. It'll be exciting to watch. As far as just kind of overall field, we have 156 players in this, which is about as big of a field as you're going to see these days on a PGA Tour event. Start expecting to see far less. Or far fewer players starting next year. You got top 65 and ties will make the cut. Renaissance Club. Wait, Wes, where do we stand on this, okay? Why have we been saying Renaissance Club for the past few years, and now I'm hearing all these people say Renaissance Club this year? Have you heard any of this?
25: I've heard both, actually. Okay. So I was trying to go Renaissance, because I was like, maybe that's how the Europeans, because we're watching all this World Cup, right?
14: Mm-hmm.
25: And we're seeing how they pronounce certain words, you know, the commentary. Instead of commentary, you know, as a lot of the English broadcasters. So I'm trying to do when in Rome, do as the Romans do. But I think either one works.
14: Yeah, yeah. Look, I'm not going to blame you out there if you use either one. But I'm going to stick with Renaissance because we got started on that like 4 years ago. And I don't really know if I could switch my mind off of it now.
25: Yes.
14: I'm going to stick with that. Look, par 70, 72, 82 is where this measures out at. We've got some wide fairways, 32 yards. The rough does get the fescue everywhere. We got 3 to 5 inch rough out there. Zero water danger holes. Plenty of bunkers, though. 83 bunkers. Fescue greens, 7,000 square feet. So monster greens. Let's have the conversation quick, Wes, about Lynx course, not a Lynx course. I feel like we got to deal with that every time with this, right? We get a few holes by the water that will look very much Lynx course-ish. You get the whole no traps right in front of the greens, so you can play it on the ground leading up to the greens. And then you've got these big greens. But then there are characteristics that are very much like a Parkland golf course as well. How would you describe it to the average person that asked you that question?
25: It is a bit of a hybrid, Kelly. Yep. And by the way, this course was designed in 2008 by Tom Doak, who actually is an American. This is the course located next to Muirfield, which you've seen over the years is a regular track on the open road, like you mentioned, par 70, 72, 82. So it is kind of a Lynxian course, but also a little bit of a Parklands. You do have the Lynx-like characteristics, right, with the pot bunkers. 83 pod bunkers, no water holes, very firm turf. And as you've seen with an open, depending on the weather, you'll get a little bit of green that looks spectacular. Like I know we have some of the video that Golf Digest provides in terms of like a drone flyover. But you might see a little bit of brown, like, you know, where the greens kind of turn a little bit brown. Like, you will see that a little bit. It's all fescue, by the way, throughout this course. Fairways and greens. Greens are very big, 7,000 square feet. But they are going to roll at a painfully slow 10 on the step meter. So you know how they had to slow the greens down at Shinnecock? That's what it is regularly here on a lot of these Lynxian golf courses. So you're going to see it rolled at a slow 10. Rough can be thick in some spots, up to 5 inches, the fescue. So it's a little thicker than a lot of the Lynx style or the pure Lynx courses that you will find in the UK, like Birkdale will be next week at the U.S. Open, or Royal Portrush, or St. George, Troon, St. Andrews, et cetera, throughout the open road. So you will get some tricky lies out of this, but it is a little bit of bingo here, like you and Gil like to talk about on Numbers Game, where it depends on your lie. Like, 1 yard away could be the worst lie in the world, and then the next one, it's like, oh, it's fine. Kind of like Shinnecock was for the U.S. Open.
14: Yeah, always interesting to see kind of that mix of the course styles, because that's really how I would describe it, too. It is a bit of a hybrid. There will be holes, certain holes that feel and look very Lynx-ish, and some that don't really at all once they get in amongst the trees. So I always find it very interesting. It is a gorgeous course, as you just saw. If you're watching us on YouTube, it really is one of the more gorgeous ones out there. But, you know, when you pay a Duke to rent land for 99 years in Scotland, I would hope you're able to make a pretty damn nice golf course out of it. And they did. They sure did. So, that's what we're dealing with here. We'll get into kind of stats and everything that we looked at next segment. Did want to go over recent winners, though. So we did have Goddard up last year. Okay. Goddard up last year, 15 under, 110 to 1, somewhere in that range is probably where you were finding him at. In 2024, it was Bobby Mack, 18 under. 40 to 1 odds is where he was at. 2023, Rory McIlroy.

0: You get further into the season, it's honestly something I usually rely on less and less and less. But man, there's been some sticky history here with some guys. It's, and I've bet a bunch of them, so we'll talk about them kind of later in the pod. But you know, the Rory McIlroys, who makes sense, right? But the Wyndham Clarks, the Tom Kims, these guys that have ripped off nothing but top 20 finishes, I think every single year for those guys has been really impressive. So I think something to have on your radar this week is that tournament history is something that will come into play here. Because we've seen it both ways. You play well here, you tend to end up playing well. If you play bad here, same thing. You usually tend to play bad here. So that was something that was definitely on my radar more this year. Stat-wise, we'll go over next segment. I don't think anything I massively shifted around from last year. Any other, though, as we've gone on year to year, kind of notes, takeaways from the courses that you kind of added in more this year?
1: Well, we'll kind of tease it into the next segment as well, as like, how are you going to value driving off the tee here? Because if you look last year at the top of the leaderboard, Goddard, of course, held off McIlroy and also Marco Penge.
0: Yeah.
1: These guys, Nikolai Højgaard was up there as well. All bombers off the tee. So it would seem like, okay, is there a bomber bias? But you mentioned with the previous winners here, Aaron Rye, previous winner here, beat Tommy Fleetwood in a playoff. Not exactly, I think, the biggest bomber off the tee. Tom Kim, like, you've seen good ball strikers here too. So how much of a draw bias, or how much of a bias off the tee, I should say,
0: is
1: that going to be this week? And that's going to be, I think, the interesting discussion point. But like you mentioned, 156 in the field, it's evenly split with the PGA and DP World Tour. So you will see a lot of names maybe you're unfamiliar with here in this field. It's almost like a signature event, even though it's not this week, when you consider six of the top 10 and Rahm and Hatton being in this field, I think adds an interesting dynamic to it that we've only been getting at major championships. So this is one of the better fields of the season, even with a lot of the DP World Tour guys.
0: Yep.
1: I think that this is a super strong field this week. So I'm excited to watch this event. And guys are playing the week before. They're not taking the week off to do prep. A lot of the guys at the top, save for a couple, are going ahead and playing this and trying to get used to some linksy and setup. So there's something to be said for, I think, competition.
0: Yeah, I think biggest kind of just defenses real quick, because we'll get into kind of stats that matter to win this thing. Look, wet weather, it matters here. We've seen wildly different scores when the wind has blown and when it hasn't. And relatively, it has been relatively calm for most. I want to grab Ron Claus's note on this. Light winds 23-24, course played on the easy side, 1.29 strokes under per round. And then in 2022... we had those winds blowing at 20 plus miles an hour. Scoring was much tougher, about 0.9 over per round. So just something to keep in mind. It's the wind. The traps can be very penal. And then, as Wes brought up, just the drastic change in speeds that these guys are going to see on the greens, it is pretty massive. So when we come back, we'll dive into all the stats that we valued this week and how we implemented them for the Scottish.
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7: This is Long Shots, VSiN's premier golf betting podcast. Here's Matt Brown, Wes Reynolds, and Kelly Bidlin.
8: Welcome back to Long Shots. Kelly Bidlin, Wes Reynolds with you here this week. Matt Brown, with the week off, playing some golf. Where is he at again, Wes? Up in Oregon, right?
9: I believe so. I believe he was playing Bandon Dunes,
8: yeah,
9: which you may have seen over the years. Was U.S. Women's Open was there. U.S. Amateur was there. That's a beautiful course, mm-hmm, by the way, in the middle of Oregon. I wish it would host like more USGA events, but great course up there. I'm sure he is having a blast.
8: I'm sure he is, too. I'm sure he's not missing us much at all.
9: And I'm sure it's probably a long round, too, because it's a difficult course.
8: You're right. Yeah, that, too. Yeah, that, too. And we know Matt doesn't do well in the cold. So, you know, I know it might be July 7th, but, you know, 80 degrees is a little chilly for Matt. So, you know, hopefully he's okay up there. Anyways, we'll move on. Stats that kind of matter for us this week and what we were looking at building up our models for the week. I want to start with something you brought up, because I have found the off the tee conversation very interesting. First of all, just strokes gained off the tee, I think, period. That is a way to go this week. I think that is a very important stat this week. I like you, have over X kind of each year has gone on, and it's not hard to talk me into this kind of line of thinking or player profile, but it's, man, bomber, bomber, bomber. And it's just, we talk about how that can just give you an advantage. And yeah, Chris Goddard, maybe not the best example because he putted lights out last week, but just these guys, Michael Brennan is a good example, right? When you can give yourself a stroke over the field advantage every single week off the tee and then hope the rest of your game can catch up, it's just, it puts you into an area, right, where it's just, makes it so much easier for you to, if you have a good week on approach or a week putting, to launch yourself up into contention. So look, I've been tracking that here at this course as well. Did factor it in a fair amount this week. Shout out to our buddy Rick Gaiman, though. I thought he did a great breakdown where we often play this game, distance or accuracy, which is more important. We've got wide fairways, 32-yard fairways. This is nothing crazy. And yes, it is 3 to 5 inch fescue off to the side. But if you go and look at kind of the rough penalties from this tournament, it's not very penal rough that these guys have really had to play out of. So that's kind of first how I treated it. I thought Rick did a great job, though, of breaking down that while that can be true, the guys that have consistently driven the ball accurately here and put themselves in the fairway with better looks, that stat has actually led to more success directly than just the distance. So incredible breakdown Rick always does every single week. Another one of the podcasts, golf betting podcasts out there that I would recommend, that I consume regularly. I thought he did a great job with that. Wes, it really kind of made me, I did adjust things and tweak things a little bit more this week to, I don't want to say 50-50. I'm definitely still a little bit more distance biased this week, but I think off the tee is pretty important. And yeah, I did kind of maybe go about 60-40 distance accuracy, but mainly just kind of added to strokes gained off the tee. Where did you kind of start things there?
9: Similar, and one thing that you were mentioning as we were going through the course kind of characteristics, this is not a super long course. Like, it's just a little bit over 7,200 yards, so you're thinking, okay, maybe there's some positions where players really club down off the tee. Not necessarily. Yeah. Last year, the average driving distance was over 300. Tour average, by the way, is a little bit under 293, 292.7. And players use the driver off the tee almost three quarters of the time here last year. So this is not, you know, take a long iron, take a three wood. And plus, you got to also look at the wind, how that is going to play into it, because the weather can totally change your model here. It can absolutely change it, I think. So some years you might get the accuracy guys, some years the distance guys. But I went off the tee. I did put a little bit more distance maybe than accuracy this time around, just because we've what we've seen in recent years. Also did use approach, and you'll get varying numbers too, like on the winds. Even though these greens are pretty easy to hit, they're not necessarily easy to hold because you have a lot of slopes and undulations. So you got to hit the greens on the proper sides to give yourself good putts. But I think that is a good starting point there off the tee and approach. I did also a little bit around the green, which is also very weather dependent here.
8: Yes,
9: in
8: yes.
9: terms of your scrambling and strokes gained around the green, because you're not getting, I don't think it's necessarily tough to scramble around the green here, but it's somewhere where you can gain, because right. there are going to be times where you miss a green where you're still going to have an opportunity to score. Like, there's areas to chip in or to have those short pitch shots. You're still going to have those opportunities there. So that is another way to look at it, because some of these guys too, especially if it's playing firm, they'll want to hit those like stingers, those little rollers mm-hmm. where yep. they roll onto the green, where maybe they don't hit the green on impact through the air, but it's kind of like run it up there. And you'll see that a little bit. Strokes gained putting, like I mentioned, these greens at Renaissance are slow.
8: Right.
9: 10 on the stint meter. It's not that easy to identify the breaks here. And these are naturally slow, too. They're not slowed down like Shinnecock was for the U.S. Open, where it's like, okay, the winds are bad, so we're going to correct here and really slow this down so it doesn't get out of control. These are naturally slow. I also did a couple scoring stats, bogey avoidance. This course can be had if there's not a lot of wind, mm-hmm. and the temperature looks relatively calm, like 70s pretty much throughout the week, well, high 60s, so not really cold, but if the weather's difficult, scoring is tough to come by, but if it's not blowing, you can have some birdies there. So birdie or better. I kept it very basic this week just because of the threat of the weather. So yeah. I wanted to have my bases like covered, right? Where, you know, it's kind of CYA here, where it's like, okay, I didn't account for that enough, where it's like, I got to account for everything. So if you're going to do that, it's probably best to be general. And go, you know, not go into the proximity buckets and, you know, average distance from the edge of the fairway and not get all that knee deep in the weeds, because I think that gives you like a little bit more of a coverall, mm-hmm. like a little bit of a holistic where you're really encompassing everything, I think, for this.
8: Yeah, no, a great breakdown from Wes right there. That was very much how I looked at it. If you're watching at home, and most important thing Wes said, The weather can turn on a dime, okay? So if you're watching at home, it's looking pretty mild Thursday and Friday. It does not, I mean, it doesn't actually look like we're playing in Scotland at all with how calm these winds are. So, I kind of built out my model with also knowing that I might need to tweak this, add to this, and rethink some things before we tee off on
9: Thursday.
8: I keep
9: checking, by the way, to see if there's a draw bias, you know, if that's going to emerge, which it can. And everybody knows if you bet the Open over the years, there are some years where you have bad cards just because you're on the bad end of the draw. So that could very well happen here. I don't know if it's going to be as pronounced as we've seen at the Open, but you never know. So this forecast that you're seeing here, whether you're watching on Tuesday or Wednesday, could be different come Thursday morning.
8: Yeah, totally. And a reminder, we always record this podcast around noon Pacific time on Tuesday. So, yes, plenty of time for that to change. And kind of going back to, okay, so, yeah, we talked about off the tee, kind of how we handled that. The other one that I did, because I think this is, great point. I mean, half the field is DP World Tour. So I think if you are using any of the sites where you can kind of get data from DP World Tour and some of the other tours for this week, including LIV, because we've got the LIV guys with six LIV golfers in the field. I think that's important. I actually did tee to green, just kind of waited because of that, Wes, and I did that for like a 10%. I think 10% is what I weighted that at, just because of that. Like you said, we've got a field of a bunch of guys that we don't normally see, so I wanted to make sure I'm kind of treating everybody equally, even though we know the PGA Tour stars are going to be the guys that are likely at the top. So I did that as well. Did approach. I did birdie or better just because, hey, look, these are big greens. If you can start sticking these close and sticking them on the proper level like you brought up, it's gettable. It's gettable. You're going to have to get used to the greens, but it is gettable. We've seen that with some of these final scores. So I thought that was important. I thought you broke down around the green scrambling perfect. That is definitely the area where I would be willing to add if it looks like this weather is shifting over the next 36 hours or so before we tee off. I'm glad you brought up that around the green is scrambling play, though, because it is, despite us having huge greens, and you've heard us say this, what we've said this even in the past couple weeks, big greens, birdie fest, if you're playing from around the green, I say this all the time, if you're playing from around the green, you're probably not winning this tournament, right? But when we go over to Europe, like you just said, some guys will use this as a strategy of how they're going to play their way around the course. So I think you need to factor it in at least small. And that's what I did for right now, with room to increase that if I see the winds pick up. Because if the winds pick up, like you hinted at, Wes, that means likely we are playing around the greens more and not on the greens and having to work your way on there. And then we bring it up often. I think a good catch-all stat for all this. I did strokes gained putting as well, like you brought up. This is a massive change in putting venues, so I think this is a good time to kind of look at more longer term, who are just consistently good putters that you can trust with that flat stick on different surfaces. So I did that, and then three putt avoidance and lag putting because of how big the greens are. And then we bring it up often. You know, it's a nice good catch-all stat for the scrambling and around the green and the three putt avoidance. Just bogey avoidance. So I did factor that in as well. So that's kind of how mine looked. We will go through all of our bets when we come back.
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18: I'm William Shatner. I've been around a long time, but I'm truly humbled when I see the real battles our brave, paralyzed veterans have faced defending our freedom and when they come home.
19: I had just come home from serving over in Germany. Next thing I know, it was 3 weeks later. I was paralyzed.
20: While parachuting with my platoon, my parachute didn't open. I broke my neck. It left me paralyzed for the rest of my life.
21: I was on a routine patrol, and we were in the desert of Kuwait, and the vehicle flipped and landed on top of me, which left me paralyzed from the waist down.
18: Okay, folks, this is heroism. 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
8: Welcome back to Long Shots. Kelly Bidlin, Wes Reynolds here. Thank you for watching us, listening to us this week. As we head to the Scottish Open, we will be doing plenty with Matt Brown back in the picture next week for the Open Championship. Very much looking forward to that. But if you can't tell, I'm excited about this event. I get more and more excited about it every year. So really looking forward to it. And I think as Matt has cracked before, Wes, earlier this season, there's nobody more confident. There's no more confident golf bettor on the face of the earth than Kelly Bidlin off of an outright win. So ask me how many times I've actually backed that up with another one right away. Very little, but there are some confident bets on my card this week. I'll tell you that. So we'll see how that works out. Going to start with yours, though. I know you got a bunch of outrights that you're firing away on. Where did you start the card at?
9: Yeah, and this is a tournament that, like, what do they say? Everybody's got a plan until you get punched in the face. Well, it's like everybody's got a plan until the wind blows. One more on the weather that we were talking about last segment, and I want to credit Ron Close over at BetSports for the stat. Half the rounds since 2019, since this moved to Renaissance, has been 1.7 under par has been the average. And then the other half has been really windy and rainy, where it's averaged almost 0.75 over par. So that's almost a 2.5 stroke difference. So there can be weather playing havoc with these cards. So that's why we mentioned kind of having a carry all approach, I guess, to the modeling here, which is what I did. I think what you'll see with the card, I have a variety of different type of players. I didn't go one particular player over the other. So I started with Tommy Fleetwood at 22-1. He's not one of the longer hitters off the tee that this has gravitated towards in recent years, but I think the experience matters. He's been a pretty good links player over the years. Three top sixes, by the way, in six appearances here at Renaissance, including that playoff loss to Aaron Ryan 2020 when it had to get moved into the fall due to COVID-19. Next week's the Open at Royal Birkdale in pretty much his hometown. But I don't think he's going to look ahead here. And I think he's been on consistent form. Five top 15s, including two top fives in his last six events. So I think he's peaking at the right time. And nobody else is peaking more at the right time than maybe the hottest player in the world right now. He's kind of getting a little bit ignored when you look at the big names that we mentioned at the top, the Scotties and the Rorys and the John Rahms and the Xander Schauffeles. Well, how about Wyndham Clark at 33-1? You know, maybe not getting as much run as you think. Two victories, a third, a fifth, and an 11th in his last five starts. And he didn't really jump out in the models necessarily this week, Kelly, unless you were a little bit more recent and you went look like 12 rounds or 24 rounds and you didn't really go season wide. So maybe he lacks some links pedigree, but consider that he's been 10th and 11th here the last 2 years. When his game was nowhere near where it is now, he's made that caddy change. And as much as that annoyed us where he goes, good process after every shot.
8: Yeah.
9: He has been having a lot of good process and maybe that's good for him. And he posted his best career Open Championship finish last year, T4th at Port Rush. So Wyndham Clark, I thought this number was a little bit high. And if you're a DFS player, I thought a salary was a little bit low for a guy that has been doing very well. So Wyndham Clark makes the spot there.
8: Okay, I'm going to jump in there, Wes, because I'll jump in on the ones that we do share. I'm on Wyndham Clark this week as well. I guess I'm a little interested in your comments right at the end, though, because my only concern with betting Wyndham this week was, man, I feel like I'm getting in at the worst time, right? Like, Wyndham has been a streaky golfer and has really like turned into that, right? You start looking at what he's done throughout his career. Man, there's been a lot of good, then there's been a lot of bad times. But you said it, man. There is nobody hotter on the planet right now. And then you go and look at what he's done here. T11, T10, T25, T16. Okay. Yeah. Like I'll buy in. I don't love it. I wish I was catching him at 45, 50 to 1 where he was at, you know, just a few weeks ago, but this is the hottest golfer on the planet. And maybe this, I mean, look, the putting has been out of control. Good. I mean, he's the number one putter in the field over the last 16 rounds. I did go shorter term with most of my modeling this week, Wes. So yeah, he was my third rated golfer, going over the last 16 rounds. Probably no huge surprise there. First in putting, third around the green, 14th on approach, fourth in scrambling. I didn't love the price, but a relatively easy click for me this week. I just hope we're not getting in too late. We kind of might admit, no. You know, this, like I said, he's a streaky guy. This could come to a grinding halt right away.
9: I understand because there's still a little bit of doubt. It's like, is he really, we know he's not in the class of Scotty and Rory in terms of odds, but is he really in that Xander Schauffele, Matt Fitzpatrick, and those guys, you know? But maybe he is, and we'll see if he shows it this week. Another guy that I think that is, who's been hot in his own right, even though he hadn't really played a lot because of all the gaps in the LIV calendar. I played Cyril Hatton at about the same number. First in Andalusia. First in Andalusia to start the month. Seventh in the U.S. Open. And by the way, he was also T3 at the Masters. So Cyril Hatton has been showing up in the rare spots where he gets to play against the best in the world. He was 6th here in 2023 when he was still playing that regular PGA DP World Tour full-time schedule. And I know he's still looking for that first major championship, like we mentioned some of those guys like Burns and Henley earlier. But I think he's going to be focused here. He's won the Dunhill Links in Scotland 3 times. And that's the event where they play at King's Barnes, at St. Andrews, at Carnoustie. So he is well proven on links. And I think he's might relish kind of playing against the best in the world, where it's like, oh, I'm going to step up my game. And I think he has in a couple of the majors. I know he missed the cut at the PGA, but he's proven his mettle this season. So Tyrrell Hatton makes the card, as does Kurt Kitayama, a little bit north of 50-1. Runner-up here to Schauffele in 2022, pretty good and tougher scoring conditions, like that runner-up here, and then the 2023 Arnold Palmer win where he held off Rory and Cantlay and Spieth and a lot of the game's best at the time. He is second in ball striking on the PGA Tour behind Scottie Scheffler. Ball striking, of course, is driving accuracy plus greens and regulation, and then total driving, distance plus accuracy. Only Ludwig Ober and Scottie Scheffler right ahead of him on the PGA Tour. So with those numbers, I'll take a shot at a guy in the mid-range. Another guy in the mid-range, and I played him last year. He finished 4th. I'm going to play him again, and I know he's cooled off a little bit lately. Nikolai Højgaard, 55-1. Two runners up this year, a third and a fourth. He finished only 14th at the Travelers a couple weeks ago, but he closed with the final round of 62 on a course that's not exactly like his best fit. I would say a little bit more of a tighter course. So it tells me the irons were very good. I'm going to trust him off the tee, considering he's gone fourth and sixth here two of the last 3 years. He's an ideal fit for the course and was one of the game's biggest hitters. And speaking of big hitters, this is where I'm going to try to buy. This is speculative. Jake Knapp, maybe in honor of Matt, who is not here this week. It's kind of like, am I playing the week that he misses, and he's been thinking, look, Jake Knapp, and for good reason, considering when he started the season, he didn't finish worse than 11th in seven of his first eight events, including five top tens. Then he had the sprained thumb, missed about 2 months, went to the U.S. Open, missed the cut, T55 at the Travelers. I think this could be a buy low spot on Jake Knapp. I think that knocked off the rust. He's one of the longer hitters off the tee, and he's one of the better putters, regardless of green surface or speed. Like, some guys are bent, some guys are Bermuda. He's pretty good across the floor. So Jake Knapp for me was one of my bombs. And then the other bomb, I had to get like some European guy that just bombs it off the tee. And there was a number of guys I conceded with. Christopher Wright's hand, not as much of a long shot, was one of my last leave-offs. But I went a little bigger at 200-1. I went with Jesper Stenson.
8: There you go.
9: The Swede, who has had some gaps in the schedule, but look at what his last two finishes are. T9 at the Byron Nelson and T4 at the RBC Canadian Open. Now, maybe, okay, he's had too much of a break and he's going to revert from that form, but it's like two top tens in his last two starts. I'll take a shot at a guy at 200-1 in this one. So wrap it up here really quickly because I want to leave time for you. Clark, Hatton, Kitayama, Fleetwood, Nikolai Højgaard, Jake Knapp, Jesper Stenson.
8: Okay, I like it. Kitayama is the... I played him in a matchup over Adam Scott. Definitely the one name I have... Him and Chris Goddard are the last names that I have left to very consider if I'm adding more to the card or not. I'll tell you, I actually really like Chris Goddard up again this week. I just haven't... My outright card got a little wonky this week. So I will tell you, first clicks for me was... Alex Fitzpatrick, 55-1. I know we have been all over the Fitzpatricks this entire season, bouncing back and forth, at price at 55-1. He was my first click. This is 10th off the tee, first on approach, fifth in scrambling over the last 16 rounds. You can go check out the finishes. He's only played here twice and missed cut both times. So that's not great. But his form is so good. I'm going to play him at 55-1. And then I went to Wyndham at 30-1 and was kind of thinking I was going to play Goddard up to round it out, Wes. I can't pass up Rory. I went back and forth on this. I played Rory top 10 very heavily, plus 130. This is a guy. He's played here a total seven times. Last 3 years, the finishes are T2, T4, and a win. You talk about a very good golfer with sticky history here. Man, the only concerns I have is how little he's played this year.
9: Yeah.
8: And what he's going to show up like. But man, top 10, I bet that pretty big. And then I did add an outright, on him. And then real quick, top 20s that I played. Cantlay Lake keeps rating out high for me. I'm going to play him top 20. I played JG Spahn top 20. Keeps rating out high for me. And then Tom Kim. Sucked for me last week. I'm going right back to him.
9: I almost was going to play him too, yes.
8: Yeah, and he has been worst as T17 here over his last 4 years.
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3: My name is Erica and my son Kaysen is a patient at Shriners Children. My oldest called me and said, Kaysen got burnt. I said, how bad is it? He wouldn't answer me. Before we could see Kaysen, the trauma doctor came in and said he needs to go to Shriners.
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5: I wouldn't do anything else.
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27: Yo, what up, folks? Welcome in. It is another edition. I was going to say Harvard Handicappers. No, it's not. I have so many different jobs. Pod to the Futures. Mitch Moss is here. It's Jonathan Von Tobel with you. Seconds off of a beatdown in the round of 16 from the U.S. men's national team. I don't know if there's anybody having a worse day today than U.S. goaltender. Is it Tim Ream? Is that his name?
8: That's one of the defensemen.
27: Oh, okay.
8: The fullbacks. But the goalie also on the third goal, that is as pathetic and embarrassing. That honestly looks like you could tell me any lower league. It could be like a second sort of like MLS league with backups playing.
27: Yeah.
8: And that just tells me again, like I really wanted them to win tonight because Johnny Avello told us today that DraftKings was going to probably, we'll see. I mean, who knows? At this point, we'll never know. But their plan was to open up Spain to advance like around minus 280 against the U.S. and minus 110 on the money line.
27: Wow.
8: So we talked to three different bookmakers today. We had this discussion on the air. We always do look ahead numbers. And we were just like, please, for the love of God, win this game and let sports books take millions upon millions of dollars on the USA against Spain to win. And I would have Spain probably at that number would have been one of my biggest bets of my life.
27: I would agree with you. First off, I was waiting for them to move on to take on Spain as well. Spain defensively has been absolutely unreal, has not allowed a goal in this entire tournament. Again, I bet them today +230 win to nil against Portugal. They get it done 1-0. They've been on absolutely fantastic. Matt Friis, by the way, I believe is the name I was looking for. I mixed it up, but
8: there you go.
27: Yeah. What a day for us Americans, huh? What an absolute fantastic day. We didn't want to start with the World Cup, so it's fitting that we're coming off of this.
8: And this is a Futures podcast, and I think this is kind of great, actually, that we're coming in like literally seconds after that match ended. And it, you know, every 4 years we're reminded of this, and every 4 years we think maybe we're inching a little bit closer to some of the big boys, right? Maybe we are becoming a true soccer power, or we can actually stay on the pitch with some of these countries. And then we get a reminder, usually from an aging European side, yeah, you're not close. And that was really just, you cannot be harsh enough on that team. And if you choose not to be, you know, look at it in a negative light, then you can just say this and be realistic. We're not even close. Like that was another, and Belgium did not look good to begin the World Cup. FIFA has them like ranked in the top 10. You can argue with that all you want. Doesn't matter. Like it's clear again. And we all get caught up in this, right? We all got World Cup fever. I mean, the scenes across the country, these home field advantages have been absolutely majestic. And we love it. Ratings are off the charts. At the end of the day, this team was going to get blasted by Spain. They would have somehow, if they had to play France, it would have been pure destruction. And you can probably go down the list. Like, do you think they're going to stay within two or three goals of Argentina? That's probably a bloodbath. England, probably the same thing. How do they have any person on the pitch that can get any? Their defense was so bad. Could you imagine what Erling Haaland would look like if they played Norway? It's like, hey, my God, JBT, that was severely disappointing.
27: Yeah, the back line was pretty bad. So as we look at it right now, France is the plus 180 favorite. And these are courtesy of DraftKings. Spain plus 340. Argentina, by the time you hear this, Argentina will have played because they have a 9 a.m. Pacific time kick tomorrow against Egypt. So that'll be fun. Plus 450, England 5-1. And then you get into the double digits, a clear line of demarcation between the haves and the have-nots. Norway at 17-1, Colombia 25, Belgium 30, Morocco 30, Switzerland 74, and Egypt 250-1 as we are inching closer to the quarterfinals of the FIFA World Cup. You brought up Erling Haaland. I am happy because I do have Erling Haaland from before the tournament started. We had talked about that to win the Golden Boot. And when it comes to that, he is in contention. Another brace for him, and he has 7 tied to the top. Kylian Mbappe plus 130, Lionel Messi plus 160, and Haaland at 5-1. Before we get to specific player props, though, in the boot, are you going to play France to win this thing? How would you like to play this as it's currently priced? Because I think France is absolutely the best team, and I think there's an argument to be made at plus 180 or better that you could probably invest in that at this point right now.
8: Yeah. I don't know, man. I think Spain might be right there with them.
27: I don't like Spain's offense so far, or their attack, I guess, if we want to call it that. You know,
8: I can see that, but defensively, I think that game could be...
27: Oh, they're the best defense, and like, there's no question.
8: Like, would you be stunned at all if that game was a draw, 1-1? It goes to extra, nothing happens, and it's decided on PKs. I really wouldn't.
27: Sure.
8: So, you know, that's why I think Spain can hold their own with them. I think that I would like France over anybody on the right side of the bracket, right?
27: Mm-hmm.
8: Argentina's the champs. They are the champs. Messi still looks amazing. England's been a great story, and that match against Mexico was all-time good to watch, or, you know, dramatic to watch and entertaining. But boy, France is better than both those teams, aren't they? I just think if they get by Spain, they're winning the whole thing.
27: Yes, I would agree. I mean, so you go back to today in which they played, and Spain was good against Portugal, again, carried by their defense, just over a expected goal in this matchup. You know, possession was relatively even. I think my thing was they had 6 shots on goal. They only converted one of them for an actual goal to win 1-0, and that took until the 91st minute of the game to actually get it done. Didn't really create a ton of big chances either, only got 2 of them. Like, I feel like when you're a team like Spain and you're so good defensively, are you really going to be able to hold down an offense that has the likes of the talent that France has, right? Like, that is such a thin margin of error for you as a team defensively, where, I mean, again, you're going to have to win 1-0, because I don't think if you give up a goal or two that French team is looking back and losing that game. Like, you're going to have to hold down one of the best offenses left in the tournament. I just don't know if you have that in you.
8: That's fair. Would you want to play France over some teams in an exacta then to maybe get a little bit more bang for the buck?
27: Yeah.
8: And then, like, who would it be? I didn't even mention Colombia. Colombia, and I actually think their match against Switzerland, and I have Colombia pretty substantially here to make it to the quarters. I need them on Tuesday to get that job done. And again, by the time people are listening to this, it's probably going to be in the bag already. That meaning that game's going to be over with, and that's going to be decided one way or the other. But can Colombia present Argentina enough problems to win that match? And then could you see Colombia if they get by them, right? But if they beat Argentina, clearly they can give England or Norway, good enough 2-hour run to win that match as well, one would think.
27: I think so. I think we're interesting portion too with England. I brought this up to Stormy because I had played them and actually got a bad price on it, -155 for them to advance against Mexico. And, you know, a lot of it had to do with Estadio Azteca and the way that the Mexicans were playing out there and, you know, all that sort of stuff, right? Marky got really, really short on Mexico for whatever reason that you want to use. And to an extent, it was right. But I think England's kind of had an underrated run through this tournament. Like, they have really played well. Never really been in any true danger when you look at the way that they have played. Like, yes, you can go back and you could say, well, what are you talking about? They had the scoreless draw against Ghana. Yeah, and in that, they also set a record when you're looking at it in terms of, like, completed passes, possessions, and a scoreless draw. Like, there were so many things that worked in their favor in that one. Expected goals, they had one. It was like a 1.36 to 0.17. They dominated Ghana in that sense, and they just could not get anything done. So even in their lowest point in this tournament, they still statistically outperformed everybody that they have faced. I think this England team's pretty underrated, and I'm so interested in that matchup with Norway that's coming up here in about 5 days, only because you get Haaland, like you mentioned, who's got this he's just a Neanderthal in the middle. He's giant. He's just going up like Shaq and getting I heard it was a great comp. Erling Haaland is like if Shaq had Kobe's drive. Right? Like, so, like, she just a meat dominator just in the middle using his physicality, and he is just so into it the whole time. But he does lack, I think, a certain amount of skill that I think England, who's just as big as these Norwegians, I think they're going to be able to give him some problems, put two bodies on him, and all of a sudden it's going to be everybody else versus England. And I don't know. I like this Three Lions group a lot, dude.
8: Also, I think we have to go back and look at some of these matches from earlier in the tournament.
27: Yeah.
8: Now, what do we think about England beating Croatia 4-2?
27: Yeah, right. Yeah.
8: I thought Croatia turned out to be a damn good club overall, and could have absolutely been alive and in this round. So a couple things on that match, England against Norway. I don't think your bet is dead because I also have Haaland. What do you have him at, 15-1?
27: Yeah.
8: That's what I have him at as well. So I don't think anybody would be stunned. Having said what you just said about England, would anybody be stunned if I said right now Norway wins that match 3-2 and Haaland has 2 goals?
27: No, I don't think so.
8: So under that scenario, then that would bump them up to like 9. Even if he gets 1 in and they win, that's 8. Then they're in the semifinals, and that ticket is absolutely smoking at that point. On the flip side, Norway is obviously a dog in this match. You just made a great case that England's probably a little underrated. And if they do hang on to beat Norway, again, why can't they beat the team at the lower part of that bracket? And if you're going to bet anybody right now to win the Golden Boot, would you not? Harry Kane can be head as high as 10-1. He's one back. And oh, by the way, the third place game counts. So if they're favored over Norway, and you like them to win that match, they're going to get a third place game no matter what. I mean, he's one back. He takes the PKs. The guy has been phenomenal in this tournament so far. I do not mind Harry Kane at 10-1 at all as kind of like adding that to the Haaland bet that we have.
27: Yeah, I think that's it. I was trying to toy with ways to kind of navigate with Haaland, you know, considering we're at least here and he's where he's at from a goal count. And I think Kane was one of those. I think the case against him is obviously he's trailing, but also England, and this is going to sound weird considering the game they just played, but England's not as explosive of an offensive team from what I gather, from what I've watched. So I think like guys like Haaland and others have more of a chance to go out on any given day against any given opponent and give you like a brace or, as Messi has shown us, like a hat trick. But with Kane, like, all right, he got the penalty kick and then maybe he'll find time with the header or something like that. But they're a little more opportunistic as opposed to explosive when it comes to their offense. But I think either way, if I've got a team that's going to make a run here, then I think that's the way you're going to want to attack it in terms of trying to find some position for Haaland for sure.
8: Yeah. And by the way, how about this with Haaland? They sat him in that game against France.
27: I know. No.
8: Man.
27: Like, why can't they just do what they do with Messi? They said, man, remember last group game and he still comes off the bench and gives him a goal.
8: I know it. Now, if that would have been reversed and like that would have been the second match in group play, that never would have happened. But because both teams won their first two matches, they're like, yeah, it doesn't mean anything. So we're just going to sit all of our guys. Now, that kind of stinks for that award, you know?
27: Yep. All right, we have to take a break here. On the other side, I want to follow up one thing because you mentioned exactas. There's also another way to play some of these teams. And there's a couple of markets that have popped up, including a winner double chance market over at DraftKings, which I think is a ton of fun to look at. And it involves England in a way that you can get a little bit more bang for your buck. Not a ton, but I think it's definitely worth looking at, especially with the way this bracket breaks down. So we'll get to that. Some Major League Baseball and more here on Popular.
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1: To follow up on what we're talking about when it comes to these markets in the World Cup. So winner double chance. So you get two teams, right? And either one of them, then they win, you win. So for example, your top choice over at DraftKings, Spain or France, winner double chance, minus 140. France or Argentina, minus 125. France or England, minus 110. And then you get into the plus prices, Spain or Argentina, plus 135, Spain or England, plus 140. So you like some of these teams, and obviously you look at the bracket, see where this way breaks down. So if I'm right, as somebody who really does like this English side and the French side, obviously a France or England double chance at minus 110, and if I get that final, then you're obviously just sitting back and waiting for the match to end. But it's a pretty unique and interesting way to attack some of these different markets. And I know a lot of people might look at that and go, oh, it's just minus 110. But this point of the tournament, I mean, we're getting close to the end, and you're looking for different ways, unique ways to play this. And I think France or England at minus 110 might definitely be worth looking at, because that is a final that we're staring in the face potentially, obviously.
2: Yeah, and again, France, highest power rated team in the entire world, short shots on the board. They're on the left side of the bracket. England favored over Norway. You don't know how the other matches are going to go on Tuesday yet, so that does make some sense. Maybe if you waited on that actually to find out if Argentina and Colombia both get there, then you might get a little bit better number on that, because then England obviously is going to take on one of those two teams.
1: Yep, absolutely. Absolutely. So I like this, dude. I mean, this tournament's been great, as we have talked about a ton. There's so many different markets we're talking about here, too, is the way that this thing is going. So we'll see how this ultimately plays out. But I have been wildly entertained as we have seen this so far.
2: I mean, I can probably go back and pinpoint a couple of March Madnesses in my life that I enjoyed more.
1: Yeah.
2: But on average, this World Cup is better than March Madness, and it might not even be close.
1: Oh, yeah. I mean, this one's been great. There is no question about it.
2: The superstar power, by the way, all these matches spread out every single day. There's no break where you have like 4 days off. You don't go from 16 games a day to eight and then to like nothing. I can't get enough of it. It's going to be sad when it ends, quite honestly.
1: Yep. All right, let's transition over to Major League Baseball. Obviously, we are approaching the All-Star break, our last week, and then we will get a little bit of a reprieve, the dead time of the year where nothing is going on in sports. So with baseball, there's a lot of different ways we can look at this, but I know that you've added some awards here for the portfolio, and one of them is in the Cy Young market in the American League. So what are we looking at here?
2: Well, again, we are recording this on Monday night. Cam Schwitler had a great bounce back start. He was
1: shorten
2: awesome
1: on him.
2: Yep. Lowered his ERA back to 2.01, 8 Ks over 8 innings, 4 hits, 1 run. And by the way, the Rays were 31-12 at home entering this game tonight. And he beat him. It was awesome. So I have him at 20-1. I'm looking to build it out, but I'm not really impressed by anybody in the American League kind of outside of him. How about Bryce Miller? Available around 100 to 1 for the Mariners. Now, there's a lot to like with this caveat. He's not even a qualified starter as of yet. He has pitched just a little bit more than 52 innings. He missed the first, I think it was a couple months of the year. Current ERA, 1.71. That would lead Schwitler by 0.3 runs overall. His expected ERA, half a run better than anybody else as well. Very good with the FIP and the XFIP. You know, if he did not miss any time this year, JVT, and you kind of projected out or prorated his numbers over full season to date without missing time, his numbers would be pretty much on pace to lead the league like in almost every single category. Yep. And he would nearly lead the American League in WAR as well. Seventh as of right now in Ks per nine. There's a lot to like about this guy. He's had some tremendous starts. He took that game, I think it was against your Angels last start out, had a no-hitter going through like six. Again, super high Ks, and just it's one guy that I'm adding here to the old portfolio along with us, Schwitler at 20.
1: He has 33 strikeouts to zero walks over his last four starts.
2: It's pretty good.
1: He has pitched at least 7 innings in 2 of those starts, and then 5 2/3 and 5 in the other two. So, yes, he's been great. And, yes, it was against my Angels. 7 innings, 8 strikeouts, no walks, 2 hits. No earned runs.
2: I want to bring this up as well. Yeah, it's incredible. So the first guy that I brought up in this market, was actually Trevor Rogers. That did not go well. The second guy right away to start the year was Jose Siriano. And I had like 3 bets on him at 100-1. There was one night, I think it was a second, and I either mentioned this on a podcast or was on Follow the Money. And It was, he had like two or three bad starts in a row. I was offered, he was still 9-1 to win the award at that time. And I was offered a full like cash out at like 9 times my original bet. So I'm like, it's time to pull the trigger on this.
1: Yeah.
2: So made a little bit of money there with the cash out. So now that Trevor Rogers bet's obviously dead, and I'm riding with Schlittler and Bryce Miller at this point.
1: Yep, I can dig it. By the way, we should note, since I'm talking about Cy Young, how about today, an interesting result in the race for National League Cy Young. Jacob Mizrowski is out to a minus 600 favorite today to win NL Cy Young, despite the fact that we did not see him today. And why is that? Well, because Christopher Sanchez went out there and got absolutely smoked by the Kansas City Royals. How about that performance? 3 1/3, 9 earned runs, gave up 3 homers, only struck out 1. That was interesting, and it's worth noting because a lot of people might hear that and go, well, it's just one outing for him. What's the big deal? This is the third time in 5 starts in which he's given up 4+ earned runs. So Sanchez all of a sudden is leaking oil every other outing, which is very, very surprising.
2: So this award went from one of the best races that we could ever get to start a season over the first 2 months, including May when everybody was blistering hot, to a month later, it's over with. Is that what you're telling me?
1: It seems like it. I mean, Sanchez getting putting up that number and his recent performances, what are you supposed to do with this at this point right now, considering how well Mizrowski's been pitching? I mean, I wanted to bring it up because he is such a heavy favorite, and I think Sanchez would be the guy to kind of go to bat with still at 6-1 just because his profile has been so good overall.
2: Let me throw 3 guys at you. Oh, sorry. Yeah. Go ahead.
1: No, I was just going to say, no, but you're right. Like, I think that the market overreacts to these starts, but I think the rebuttal is that this is now 3 out of his last 5, and Sanchez clearly is putting that together. And by the way, Mizrowski getting somewhat lucky because his last start, he actually allowed 5 runs, but he only got charged with 1 because of some shoddy defense behind him, but did get taken deep by Sal Stewart immediately. Reds kind of got to him and really made him work. And that was a start against Chase Burns. And he did not perform that well either, but got lucky because he was not charged with those runs. So it's going to make him look a lot better.
2: You brought up one of the 3 names I wanted to throw at you.
1: Yep.
2: Get to him in a second.

0: Okay. Yeah, and then the other guy would be Burns, right? 27-1?
1: Yep.
0: By the way, he's the best first five pitcher in baseball, and he was plus 160 in the first five against Mizorowski. I think that makes him 11-1-5 in the first five this year.
1: Yeah, I had the reason why too that I have so much a detailed memory of that is I had him plus a half run and we were on the air, so we were watching that start pretty thoroughly against Mizorowski, and yeah, just watching Sal Stewart get to him the way that they were performing. But you're absolutely right, like Burns, I brought him up about a month ago or so as like a guy who was like he was like 20-1 at that point. He's been still just pitching as well as possible. It's just that Mizorowski's been so good that he has been untouchable, and unlike Mizorowski. You know, Chase Burns, he's only got two real blemishes on his resume. One of them is in a recent start. He was on the road against Pittsburgh, pitched six, gave up five earned runs. Did still strike out 10, though, and walked nobody. Like, he was still so dominant in that performance.
0: Now, how about this angle? What if the Brewers run away in the Central? Because this Cubs team, good luck trying to figure them out, right?
1: Yeah.
0: If they run away... And maybe the plan is to, they've had so many injuries with the pitching staff, though. Maybe they couldn't do this. But maybe they just are like, yeah, he's going to go every 6 day now. And we're going to cut back on the innings big time. And would that allow somebody like Chase Burns to track him down potentially in the second half of the season?
1: Maybe. I mean, I wonder if the strikeout numbers are just going to be so dominant for Mizorowski that nobody's going to care.
0: That could be. Yeah.
1: You know, like the way that he has improved his command. Where it was last year to this year, while also improving his swing and miss stuff, and the strikeout numbers are absolutely insane. But it is just worth pointing out, and Adam Burke likes to point this out a ton too. You know, you look at the innings count and recorded in his minor league career, 2024 was the most that he had pitched, 97 and a third. So now you put that all together, we're already at 104 for Mizorowski. So you do wonder if that's going to be something that looms over him at some point here at the major level.
0: I also recently added Junior Caminero to win the American League.
1: Yes.
0: MVP. I got him at 10-1. I say this, and it's going to be, I know what it's going to be like to try to beat Alvarez. The guy, I'll bring this up one more time. Yordan Alvarez is turning into Barry Bonds.
1: Yeah.
0: He is.
1: Without steroids.
0: We're looking at this right now. Well, minus 155.
1: That's a good point.
0: Is there a chance Alvarez completely runs away with the award?
1: I think so, especially because the Astros have thrust themselves into contention now all of a sudden. Like they're a fringe playoff team. And we've talked about the winning the award with a losing record. Mike Trout was on 70-win teams. This Astros team should be pushing for a wild card spot. All right, we're not done with baseball by a long shot. We still got a little bit more in the Rookie of the Year races as well. So don't go anywhere. It's Pod of the Future.
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4: Before we move off baseball, Mitch, is there anything else you wanted to add? I know Rookie of the Year was something that was on your radar as well here.
5: I don't think this is a bad bet. How about first baseman for the Colorado Rockies, TJ Rumfield? Bet him at 30-1 over the weekend. Cursory look, 20-1 is still out there. Maybe you can get a little bit, maybe you can still find 30-1. So he was the first NL rookie to win back-to-back Rookie of the Month honors. Took that home in May and in June. That's how red hot he's been. He leads the NL with qualified rookies in a bunch of categories, batting average, on base percentage among them. And when you compare him to the two guys at the top of the odds board, pardon me, one would be JJ Weatherholt, who is the short shot. Now, he's odds on at minus 155. The other is Sal Stewart, plus 380 for the Reds. They're both having really nice seasons, right? Weatherholt is slashing 267, 361, 412. Stewart, 254, 339, 466. Rumfield has them beat, and kind of convincingly, with all three slash numbers, 301, 380, and 494. He is behind in home runs with 12 compared to 13 for Weatherholt and 17 for Stewart. But he has 11 more RBIs than Weatherholt, and he's trailing Stewart by 14. If he leads, like takes home that entire slash line,
6: yeah,
5: catches him in home runs and RBIs, this will be an award where team record will not matter. I thought 30-1. I still think 20-1 is worth a flyer on that kid.
4: Yeah, I think the one thing that I guess would worry me is like his advanced metrics kind of point to at some point somewhat regressing, right? I mean, his contact numbers haven't been good. So you do wonder if that starts to expire at some point. But, I mean, inherently baseball, you can get a good, strong season and still get those. And his counting stats are pretty good as well. It doesn't, yeah. Just because his profile says that he is getting somewhat lucky on his contact doesn't mean that it's actually going to come to fruition at any point.
5: Yeah, and he's behind some of the – he's like Connor Griffin's 10-1.
4: Yeah.
5: Rumfield is 20-1, and when I bet him 30-1, I thought it was a little bit out of whack, and still time to take advantage of maybe a number that books were kind of sleeping on this player with.
4: Yeah, I got to watch more Griffin because the few that I have seen of him, I do wonder, like defensively, how much these guys come into account because he has made some. He's pretty good out there at times, so at least the highlights that I've seen from him.
5: Yeah, he's like a wizard sometimes.
4: Yeah, it's been absolutely tremendous, dude. You do one. Go ahead.
5: Sure, I was going to throw this one at you as well. Not an award. I think we're done with awards here.
4: Mm-hmm.
5: How about, so we're recording this again on Monday night. Braves are currently losing 7-5 to the Mets in extra innings. They are, well, the Phillies got blasted today. So they're three games up, give or take, 3.5 of the Phillies, right? They're 4.5 up of the Miami Marlins. The Marlins have a plus 24 run differential. They're 28-17 at home. They have been scorching hot since the beginning of June. They led the league with most wins in that month. They are 13-9 in one-run games, 24-16 during the day. They're still 35-1 to win that division. Is that worth a flyer? I'm not betting yet, but I'm asking you, is that something that we should plunk down on?
4: I mean, that sounds like something I would want, only because, too, I mean, the Braves look like they are gettable at this point right now. Obviously, they've had some injuries that they've been suffering, too. It's not like they're a team that I think is big-picture fraudulent, but you know, you can only overcome so much as a team when you're talking about missing bodies at key positions. And the Marlins, like you've mentioned, some of their strengths and the way that they have been playing. I guess you do wonder, I mean, what's with the road issues? They're, you know, four games under on the road, and if that's going to be something that continues to persist for them. But they have shown every bit, and like you mentioned, the strong indicator of their run differential here. They look like a team that's legitimate at this point right now, with a group at the top of the National League East that does have flaws in the Braves and the Phillies at this point right now.
5: Yeah, Braves, I think, for sure, coming way back to the pack after that 110-win pace. And I really want to like the Phillies team, but and maybe that'll be the team at the end of the day that'll get the job done. But they're 18-6 in one-run games. Like, maybe that's a thing that can be sustainable for a full season.
4: Sure.
5: But it didn't come back to the pack next year. But I don't know. Maybe you documented the problems that Sanchez is having right now. Maybe that's a thing where he's just at that level for 2 months and that's not sustainable at all for him. And, you know, I would say this. The Marlins have an ace in their own right with Max Meyer. Kid is awesome. And you know this, too, because I'm trying to get him from you in fantasy. Otto Lopez is ridiculous.
4: Yeah, he is.
5: For the Marlins this year.
4: He's been absolutely tremendous. I have to get back to you on that trade, by the way. I keep forgetting. Is that why you brought it up right now? Like,
5: that's deep seated right now. Yeah. And like at some point, I'm gonna have to bring it up when it is called for. And I felt that was appropriate right there.
4: It is. Mitch has asked me a bunch of times for Otto Lopez. I keep saying, yeah, I'll get to it. And then I just keep forgetting to get to it. I apologize. All right. So how about this really quickly, since we're on this, I tried to convince Stormy of this one and she poo pooed it very quickly. But again, using the age old run differential as a indicator of future success. A team that has won 5 out of the last 6 is 5 games out of a wild card spot right now and is one of 2 teams not in control of a playoff spot in the American League to have a positive run differential. I know last week I brought up the Red Sox. Tigers won 5 out of 6, man, and they took a series out of Texas, and Skubal in his last start looked pretty solid.
5: They did.
4: And you do wonder if, like, maybe a team that we thought was going to be really good this year, but obviously got destroyed with injuries and poor play as well, is still showing signs of being pretty good. You know, you mentioned home road splits. I mentioned that with Miami. They've got a winning record, even though barely at home. They've got to figure out what's going on the road here. But the fact that you're 10 games under and still have outscored your opposition by 11 runs, have Skubal rounding into form and play in that division, I mean, I don't know about the division itself, even though I still think it's attainable, but this Tigers team to make the playoffs overall, given the hole that they're in, I don't think it's impossible. Like, we had our call me crazy today. Like, I don't think the Tigers are dead. They're in the range of plus 320 to make the playoffs right now.
5: Sure. I mean, baseball is a very long season. What if they get, if they continue to be hot during the break or into the break, and they come out and Skubal is just getting better and better?
4: Yep.
5: They'll have a couple of weeks before the deadline. And they're like, yeah, we're not going to punt on the year. We're keeping the guy. And in fact, we might make a move. 2 years ago, after Sunday Night Baseball, A.J. Hinch came out and said, yeah, we're thinking about shutting Skubal down for the rest of the year. I was ecstatic because I had tickets on Emmanuel Class A to win the Cy Young coming out of my ears. And I'm like, those tickets are live. He might win now. And then the Tigers got super hot over the next 6 weeks, never shut down Skubal, and they made the playoffs.
4: Yep.
5: It's like, that was mid-August. So there's plenty of time with an ace like that. Sure, they can make a run.
4: And this is why, too, you might want to do it now. So they get a 3-game set with the Athletics this week. The Athletics are leaking oil. They just lost Rooker for the year. Their offense has been abysmal, right? They just can't figure out what's going on there. Obviously, they've been playing poorly at home. They just can't really get a hold of what that is. And then they wrap with the Phillies, those 3 games right before the break. How about this schedule coming out of the All-Star break, Mitch? You have series against the Angels, the Cubs, the Royals, the Orioles, the Athletics again. You had a 3-game set on the road against Seattle before you go on the road against San Francisco going into August. So those are some, you know what I mean? Like, starting now, there are some very, very winnable series for you as you move forward into the second half before you have a home set against Cleveland and then the White Sox. So, and that's mid-August. So you can really make up some ground before you take on two pivotal opponents at home.
5: I think that's a really good catch by you.
4: That's something that sets up pretty nicely for Detroit, I think so.
5: Mm.
4: Put it in the back pocket, baby.
5: Not bad. Not bad. You never know how these teams are going to operate around the deadline. It is a gamble, for sure.
4: Yeah, of course. But I mean, just like this is kind of the time of year that you're going to want to try to catch these things because, you know, you start to get healthy, whatever it is, even though, you know, because I'm a big proponent. I said this last year about the Braves and they started, what was it, like 1-13 or whatever it was. Like they were, they were terrible.
5: Yep.
4: And a lot of people kept saying, it doesn't matter. Like, well, no, these games do matter, right? Well, now we're at the All-Star break and, you know, you've lost a lot of runway, but still, like, there is an opportunity for you here if you can take advantage of these series. And those are opponents that you can really get right now if you're Detroit.
5: Yeah, 100%. So. And that's also something that you want to look at, by the way, this time of year. There's a lot of baseball left again, although we are past the midway point. You need to look at the remaining SOS all the time for these teams if you're going to be playing futures. If you want to play divisions, even if you want to play like pennants or anything like that, excuse me.
4: All right. You got a frog in your throat.
5: Kid, wife, sick all of last week. I avoided it like a champ, and I woke up Sunday morning. Throat was absolutely torched.
4: Dude,
5: so
4: it's an incredible experience. It's like, is he around a lot of kids?
5: Hey, he was recently, yeah.
4: Yep, that's what it
5: and
4: is,
5: it's gonna
4: dude.
5: It's going to be picking up at this age, too, so once we're putting in a daycare or anything like that, I can't wait for hand, foot, and mouth. Cannot wait.
4: I've never had to deal with that, so luckily, thank God. But I will say, I mean, for those who don't, but there's a lot of our audience that does. Man, when you have kids, you bring them to those daycares, oh, it's just a Petri dish, dude.
5: Yeah, it's like a walking Petri dish the entire time.
4: Coughs and sneezes, and oh, my God, it's disgusting.
5: Yep, it was inevitable, and I woke up middle of the night, Sunday night, I'm like, damn it, are you serious?
4: Yep.
5: I could not avoid it any longer. Somehow I miraculously did avoid it for like the first 5 days or whatever, but now it's here we are.
4: Mm-hmm.
5: I sound like Harry Kane, but.
4: By the way, you got to cut that interview, right? Like if you're that lady.
5: And she kept going on and on and on. I'm like, how about one more? Yeah, you got time for one? Yeah, sure. He can't say anything. The guy's dying out there on the pitch after it's done. And no, hold on a second here. I got to ask him about 30 minutes worth of questions.
4: Harry, what do you think the meaning of life is? Oh, I don't know. It was absolutely brutal.
5: God.
4: Oh, boy. All right. With that, we got to get out of here. We have one more. We have a lot to get to. I want to hit Summer League because it starts later this week. I know we got some football planned, too, but we just have so much fun. Time flies by. So we'll hit some Summer League stuff. I've got my three commandments that I had for Summer League betting we can hit. We got some really good rosters. I've been compiling every single one of them as well as the Las Vegas Summer League gets started on Thursday in the association.
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15: 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That belief that we each can be who we are and live the life we dream, in harmony with one another, in our system, written in the words of the Constitution. Know your Constitution. It's who you are. It's who we are.
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4: NBA Summer League action is actually already underway. For those who do not know, we have NBA Salt Lake City and the California Classic that is going on every single year before every single team descends on Las Vegas. I'm excited. Got some credentials. Will be out there almost every single day, every day possible, to check out all the action out at the Thomas and Mack Center and Cox Pavilion. We had some notable performances already. Darius Acuff dropped 25 points in his debut on an efficient 9 of 29 shooting. If there is not... good.
17: And 1 of 9 from downtown.
4: Yep. And if there is not like a better example of what Darius Acuff's season is going to be like, the Sacramento Kings, that is it. They are going to give him the green light, and he is going to take every shot possible.
17: He's going to take will he average more shots from the field or points per game?
4: That's a good one.
17: That's probably a prop that some book could put up, right? He's going to have a lot of nights like this. He'll have nights where it's like, damn, that kid is unbelievable. But they're just gonna roll the ball out there probably and say, "Hey, buddy, we love you. Yep. Let's see your magic. Go make it work." He'll probably drop 40 points multiple games in his rookie season. But he's also gonna have games where he scores 11 and he's 3 of 19 from the field.
4: I was gonna say 41 points on like 39 shot attempts.
17: Maybe
4: it's just gonna be chucking. Favorite was the freeze frame of him. It was like the NBA tweeted out: Darius Acuff gets his first bucket as a pro. And if you pause it right before he releases it, he's got 3 defenders all around him, and one of his teammates is just sitting in the wing all by himself with his hands up waiting for a pass. It's just like, that's not coming, brother. We're here for one reason only.
17: Are you serious?
4: Dude, it's awesome. I'll send it to you. I'll find it and send it to you. It's absolutely great. And by the way, you know, you look at spots like Kyle Shee and others, and the actual odds are up here too, but he is, we'll say up there, 16% chance to win Rookie of the Year. Your favorite as of right now, Rick Kalshi, 26%, Darren Peterson, Cameron Boozer, 25%. My guy, I would say, even though it's pretty short, to win Rookie of the Year. Peterson's summer league debut, very good too. 28 points, 5 rebounds, 2 assists, 2 blocks, 4 made threes, 8 turnovers, which you got to work on. He had the ball in his hands a lot, but he won't when he's with Utah. And 11 of 21 from the floor. So he was efficient, just kept turning the ball over. And of course, everybody remembers this was on, I believe, Friday night. Yaxel Lindenborg for Golden State was very good. 19 points, 6 assists, 5 rebounds, a steal, a block, 22 minutes. It was a perfect 6 for 6 from the floor, 4 for 4 from 3-point range. He's going to have a lot of open looks. My problem with Lindenborg as a true Rookie of the Year contender is that he is going to be the third or fourth option on a team that has championship aspirations, and God forbid if LeBron gets there, then there's going to be, I mean, not enough runway for him from a shot. He might be super efficient, but from a shot volume standpoint compared to what like a Darren Peterson or Darius Acuff is going to have in terms of workload for their respective teams, it's hard to really look at him in that regard, you know?
17: Well, so what do you think the absolute ceiling is for Yaxel for points per game in his rookie year? Because I agree with you. I think he can be efficient, and I think that he can like stuff the stat sheet everywhere else on a nightly basis, which would be a great thing for him. But can he average 15 points per game as a rookie? Or am I completely off my rocker?
4: It seems like a lot. But again, it depends on what does the team look like.
17: Is LeBron there?
4: You know, like, because if it's just Steph and Draymond going at it again with whatever they're going to piece together with Jimmy Butler, I mean, Lindenborg's got a pretty good opportunity just because I think that's also a team that, as usual, is going to deal with injuries. And, you know, we're going to get to a point where it's him and wow, why am I blanking on my redheaded shooting guard's name?
17: The kid from the Bay Area who went to college there.
4: Wow, why are we totally blanking on my dude's name?
17: Pods.
4: Yes, Brandon Pajemski. Holy smokes, Pajemski, man.
17: Yep.
4: It's July, you know? It's the dog days of summer. But you know what I mean? It's going to be likely a Pajemski, Yaxel, Lindenborg-type performances that'll maybe get him done down the stretch. But I think it depends. I mean, I'm also, as I mentioned, so I can build on it, I think Cameron Boozer is going to be incredible. I think he's in a perfect scenario. I think Memphis is built around him beautifully. He's got a great big that is next to him that fits fantastically in Zach Edey. He is a kind of like power forward guard, so a power guard, if you will. You know, they can run pick and rolls with him as the ball handler. He can assist and facilitate, and they're going to be bad, which means they're just going to let him develop and run. And I think it is setting up everywhere. And I know it's a short shot, but he is like, he's my guy, dude. I freaking love that dude.
17: He's what, plus 350?
4: Yeah, he's in that range.
17: Okay, so I wanted to ask you, by the way, like just betting advice for the audience here as well. Unless the number is too good to pass up right now, July 6th, as we record this, do you really find yourself wanting to bet or making a bet? And should the audience bet somebody to win Rookie of the Year? It's a bet they're going to have tied up for 10 months, maybe 11 months.
4: Mm-hmm.
17: And I don't, like if Yaxel is 25-1 in the middle of October before the year starts, I'll probably bet him.
4: Yeah,
17: but I'm not going to find myself betting plus 450 on Acuff right now. No chance. Darren Peterson, I can't bet that number. Although I do have an update for you on this, because they're at the tail end. They're playing again tonight in the Salt Lake League. It's Utah against Memphis. Have you paid attention at all to this game?
4: Not really at all, no.
17: Okay, well, I'll give you this. Your boy Cam Boozer has 18-7-4 right now.
4: Oh my God.
17: Really good. Darren Peterson can one up that. Darren Peterson has 25 points and 12 assists.
4: Hell yeah, dude.
17: So I agree with you. Like, I think the usage on Acuff and Boozer will be astronomical. They should be, right? Like, what's holding them back?
4: Yeah.
17: My question to you is, we have tons of bets now on the Jazz for next season. We love this team. I love them more even today than I did when we made those bets.
4: Yep.
17: What do you think? I asked you about the ceiling for Yaxel with his points per game. Like, what are we talking about for usage? What are we talking about points, other stats for Darren Peterson in his rookie year?
4: Oh, I mean, I think he could be really freaking good.
17: Yeah, but that team is loaded.
4: They are, but, I mean, they're loaded, but there's a lot of guys on that team that need to be set up for the most part. Not need to, but, right, they are not guys that are going to have, you know, the usage in terms of shot creation. Like, Darren Peterson will have to do his. Keontae George will have to do his. For the others to get set up relatively well, right? Like Lauri Markkanen and Jaren Jackson. So I do think that there is something to be said of him being a primary ball handler along with Keontae George, that he is going to have a really high usage rate for a very good team and have such a vital role for them that they're going to need to, they're going to need him to perform. And by the way, we should note, I mean, with Walker Kessler gone, one would assume that their defense takes a hit. So, you know, you're going to have to score a little bit more. Your offense is going to have to be a little bit better. And I think Darren Peterson is going to be a really big part of that. But to your point about the overall question is, like, do you want to bet Darren Peterson at plus 270 now to win Rookie of the Year? I got to tell you, there's a chance that, like, wire to wire, he's going to be up there if he's healthy. Like, I not slipping more past than, like, 3 or 4 to 1, potentially. If that.
17: Right. So I think that's a number that I would take probably, again, in the middle of October, right? Because that's like betting a division bet at that point.
4: Yeah.
17: We bet win totals. Hey, here's an alternate win total at over 51.5 for Team X that pays plus 270. Okay.
4: Mm-hmm.
17: So that's the way that I look at something like that. So I just don't know if I want to fire right now. All good points. I would also bring this up too with no Walker Kessler. Is there an angle here where the team could tell Jaren Jackson, you're a former defensive player of the year. We understand that you're also very good offensively. However, we have that part of the game taken care of. We got a ton of guys who can score. We need to rely on you to be the anchor of this defense and go back to that guy from, what was it, 3 or 4 years ago who won that award?
4: Yeah.
17: And just kill it on that side of the court.
4: I think he can be, for sure. Yeah, are you suggesting for defensive player of the year?
17: No, I'm saying just like where he doesn't take 14 shots a game and he takes 9 threes and plays stupid basketball on offense. So maybe there's even more shots to go around for Darren Peterson on this Rookie of the Year bet.
4: Yeah, I mean, he's going to have to be, and he might be in a position where it's going to be good for him because there's like a help defender where he can come and get some shot blocks, things like that. I mean, the Jazz are going to roll into the season with a center rotation of Yusuf Nurkic and Jackson Hayes and maybe Kyle Filipowski. Like, that's not going to be good.
17: No.
4: It is going to be a nightmare.
17: That's going to be the weakest link for the team.
4: Sure. Yeah. So there's going to be nights where he's going to have to play a lot of minutes at center, and that's just going to, it's going to help their offense for the most part, but you do wonder what that means for him overall. I mean, that's a high workload when you're talking about what he's going to need to do at times.
17: Yeah. Yeah. So, I mean, a guy can dream here. Like, that's the best case scenario, I think, from, you know.
4: All right. A couple of things we had to put a bow on here really quickly. First off, I just want to say three things you want to look for in the NBA Summer League if you're betting some of these futures. We talked about these last year. You want, of course, second-year guys that have played in the NBA. The Jazz are favored because they have Darren Peterson on their roster. They're also one of the favorites because they have guys like Cody Williams on the roster, Ace Bailey are on the roster. They might just play in Summer League for the Salt Lake City. Some guys are also on rosters just to get practice time. So you can't practice with a team unless you're on a Summer League roster, so that might be something worth mentioning. But just keep that in mind. You also want those blue-chip prospects as well, and some of those really old journeymen too. Like guys, for example, the Orlando Magic. Mitch, go look at their roster. You know who's on the Magic's roster for the Summer League this year? Cam Reddish. He has played like 6-7 NBA seasons, and he is on the Magic Summer League roster.
17: Wow.
4: So, yeah. So just keep an eye on some of these old guys that might be out there trying to body in up some dudes. And that's what I like to look at. And the Magic, outside of just Reddish, you've got about 25-1 on the Magic. That's one of the Summer League tickets that I'll have to win the whole thing out here in Las Vegas. So
17: I love
4: looking forward to that.
17: You tweeted out all the rosters, right?
4: Yes, I have a Google Doc, MEJVT. I've compiled all the rosters. 25 of the 30 have officially been announced. I'm going to look again tonight to see if they've announced any more to add them up. So we'll check that out. But at MEJVT, I have a Google Doc on my pinned tweet.
17: Super helpful. That's exactly the team that you're looking for.
4: Yep,
17: the one that you just described.
4: All right, well, time flies and we're having fun. I know that, Mitch, somebody asked you about your roots of Wisconsin and the Green Bay Packers. I'll have to put that off to the side a little bit later. Until then, we'll talk to you next week here on Pod of the Future.
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9: It is VSiN Primetime alongside Matt Humans. I'm Tim Murray as we look ahead to Wednesday. No matches in the World Cup. That will get back going on Thursday, Matt, but plenty of baseball and a lot of day baseball, which is always a nice. Actually, there's only one real game of note during the day, and that's the San Francisco Giants and the Toronto Blue Jays, a 3:45 Eastern, 12:45 Pacific start. We've got Logan Webb on the hill for the San Francisco Giants against Dylan Cease. And with Logan Webb being on the hill, odds kind of vary. Circa has them as a favorite, Matt. Looks like FanDuel actually has Toronto as a slight favorite. Total sitting at 7, juiced under. So a pitching match anticipated in the Bay on Wednesday.
10: Yeah, Logan Webb's one of those guys. We talked about the home-road splits. Bet him at home, bet against him, or don't bet him on the road. And the last two games bear that out the best. Example, the last time out at Colorado, which obviously is can be an outlier for any pitcher, Logan Webb went three innings, allowed 11 hits, 7 runs, 2 homers. He got bombed off the mound. Like you said, didn't make it to the fourth inning. Prior to that, he started at home against the Braves. Outstanding. 7 innings, 1 hit, 2 walks, 6 strikeouts, 5-0 win for the Giants over the Braves. Webb is a pitcher I like to bet at home. Against the Cubs on June 14th, 8 innings, no earned runs, 7 strikeouts, no walks. Webb was great in that game. So again, Logan Webb at home, a bet-on pitcher, and I think I'll probably bet him in this spot at home. Giants playing better baseball, too. I mentioned that they beat the Blue Jays 10-1 in the series opener. This Toronto offense has been anemic recently, and I think the Giants probably could be the play for me in that one. Logan Webb, looks like minus 106-110, pretty fair price against Dylan Cease, who I do not believe is going to make a Cy Young push in the American League.
9: Well, speaking of Cy Young, you've got a great ticket, as we've talked about a bunch, on Cam Schlittler. He looked very much the part on Monday night as the Yankees got a win in Tampa. But the Rays returned the favor with a win on Tuesday night, Game 3 of a big 4-game set down in Tampa. Right now, the Rays, a 4-game lead in the division, and Matt Garrett Cole will take the hill on Wednesday evening down in Tampa against Shane McClanahan for the Tampa Bay Rays. Looks like the Rays slight favorites against the New York Yankees.
10: And the Yankees just not really good offensively right now. They got a lot of problems, and I would not feel confident backing Garrett Cole here. He's been running hot and cold. Talking about Garrett Cole, Shane McClanahan last time out against the Kansas City Royals was really good. That game was in KC, six innings, three hits, no walks, struck out four. Rays won that game 4-0. Last time McClanahan pitched against the Royals in Tampa, not so good. Six innings, six runs, and the Rays lost that game 12-5. Tim, this comes down to, I just don't trust the Yankees right now. They're not playing good baseball. They've been very sloppy on the base pass, very sloppy defensively. Bullpen's not in good shape, and Gerrit Cole inconsistent. I'm seeing a price out there, Rays minus 125. I think I'd probably lean to McClanahan and the short home favorite of that price against Gerrit Cole and the Yankees.
9: Also on Wednesday, Matt, we've got a showdown in the NL West as the Arizona Diamondbacks are at Petco Park to take on the San Diego Padres. Mm-hmm. Michael King will be on the hill for the San Diego Padres. The Padres have come on some tough times here. They're now below 500, Matt. Can they get back in the winning ways against the Diamondbacks on Wednesday night?
10: Michael King is probably the Padres' best starting pitcher right now. He's 5-7. Again, we're talking about a Padres team that is 1-9 in the last 10 games. King, the last time out against the Dodgers, six innings, two runs. That was the game that the Padres blew the lead, ended up losing 4-3. They were up 3-0, ended up losing that 4-3. King's faced the Dodgers the last two times out, and he'd been pretty good in those games. Prior to that, he faced the Braves, seven shutout innings and a 1-0 win at Petco. But Tim can't possibly lay a price with the Padres the way they're playing right now. A team that's lost 9 of 10, minus 150, not going to do it there. D-backs are pass. I'll probably pass on that game.
9: Matt, the Brewers and the Cardinals, big series in St. Louis, and the Brewers have gotten off to a great start in this series, and now they turn to Kyle Harrison on Wednesday night. Last time out for Kyle Harrison, got beat up a little bit against Arizona over the weekend, gave up three runs on five hits over 2 2/3. His last couple of starts have been a bit shaky because he had just been so strong. So what do we get from Kyle Harrison as the Cardinals, I'm not going to call it desperate, but man, it would be nice for them to get back on the board. They are a home dog with McGreevy on the hill against Kyle Harrison on Wednesday night.
10: You know, you and I have talked about this a lot. As impressive as the Miz and Harrison have been, they've not been unbeatable. Mm-hmm. You know, and the hitters have started to figure these guys out just a little bit, or get to them a little bit. Figuring it out's kind of a cliche, but the Harrison and the Miz have been hit a little bit recently. Brewers really impressive in that doubleheader sweep on Tuesday. I don't want to bet against Milwaukee here. I think you're probably going to get a lot more action on the Brewers side here at minus 130 or so with Harrison on the mound. And I would probably lean that way too, but I'm going to pass on that game.
9: 1-1 in Cincinnati, Matt, as it will be Chase Burns. I always love seeing Chase Burns take the hill as he will go up against the red-hot Philadelphia Phillies on Tuesday night. We saw another Kyle Schwarber homer, and this will be an entertaining game there. Cincinnati, I believe, turning to Chase Burns in that one.
10: Chase Burns is an exciting pitcher. I mean, he's got electric stuff. And Tim, right now, he is 10-1, 97 2/3 innings, 116 strikeouts, a whip of just over one, ERA at 2.40. We talked about all these aces in the National League, and Chase Burns is certainly one of those guys. But he's running up against a Phillies lineup with some left-handed power. It might not be the best matchup for him, so I'm probably going to back off Chase Burns in this one.
9: Matt, here in Vegas, Thursday, it's always a fun time with the Summer League coming to town, and curious to pick your brain about some of the intriguing youngsters that we will see in action at UNLV later this week. But before we get to that, can't call him a youngster anymore. 42 years old he will be this year, and the big question right now is, where will LeBron James decide to take his talents? He said that once upon a time. Let's hear from Brian Windhorst on the latest regarding LeBron James and his free agency.
1: People in the league are certainly, I think that it's pointing towards Cleveland, but they are operating off vibes. And if you ask me, are the vibes pointing towards Cleveland? Yeah, the vibes are pointing towards Cleveland. but it's just vibes. And I wish I could sit here and tell you, my sources tell me, Chris, that at 6:14 p.m. on Wednesday, here's the thing.
11: Right.
1: In 2010, he announced on live television. In 2014, he announced on the internet. I mean, it was basically through a magazine, but it's essentially in an internet article. Yeah. In 2018, it was a press release. Now he gets to pick the medium.
9: Where will he go, Matt? Will it change anything? We had Jeff Sherman on VSiN Primetime, and he said it won't change anything for him based off of his power ratings. I think the market potentially could overreact to where he goes. If you look at the prediction markets right now, Matt, Cleveland is the favorite, the second team teams to change as the wind blows. But as we sit here on July 8th, where do you think LeBron James heads to? And does it change your opinion on any spot that he would potentially land at?
10: It's interesting because I had lunch out of Dom DeMarco's Pizzeria with Bernie Fratto, Fox Sports Radio host, about, I want to say, 6 weeks ago, and maybe even 2 months ago. Bernie asked me, where do you think LeBron's going to end up? Right now, if you had to bet on it, where's LeBron going to end up? I said Cleveland. I don't think the Lakers want him. It's going to be very difficult to find another spot that works for LeBron. I think he's going to go back to Cleveland. I should have bet it at that time. Right now, Tim, it certainly feels like he's going back to the Cavs. Would you agree?
9: Yeah, the time they wait does feel like that as well, Matt. So Cleveland, if you're looking at Poly Market, 48% chance to land LeBron James. Golden State, 17%. Miami, 17%. But like I said, those odds seem to change as the wind blows. Philadelphia is in it a little bit, but I do think he ends up in Cleveland. I just hope James Harden does not end up in Cleveland. So if we can remove him from the situation, the biggest choker in the history of the NBA, that would be beneficial for, I think, LeBron James and where he lands.
10: The Cavs just gave Donovan Mitchell a mega contract.
9: 4 years, whole load of money. 70-plus million for the final year of that four-year contract. So Donovan Mitchell saying, is that the old Brian Windhorst point-in-the-air moment that's indicating LeBron could be headed to Cleveland? Matt, I do want to get your final thoughts. We'll have plenty of time to dissect it, but the players that you're most intrigued and excited to see at Summer League here in Vegas when it starts on Thursday.
10: There's a bunch of guys you want to see. And you and I did the draft show together a couple of weeks ago, and we loved the way the top 10 worked out. I think one player I want to watch, Adai Mara, the 7'3 center from Michigan who's with Oklahoma City. I want to watch the OKC Summer League team too. By the way, if you're looking for, this is a great resource, and JVT does an outstanding job with this every year. John Von Tobel put together a tweet. And let's see, you can find it. He's got a file here of Summer League rosters, and it's definitely worth it. You're going to do your scouting. If you're going to bet these Summer League games, you got to check out what JVT did on the league, and you can find it at MeJVT. He's got the rosters of all the teams, and that's a must if you're going to handicap the league. But I definitely want to watch the Spurs. I want to watch the Thunder, talking about some of the players we liked in the first round of the draft.
9: Sacramento Kings, Darius Acuff, will he be lighting it up here in Vegas? Hopefully, with some of these high-profile picks, Matt, they play more than one or two games here in Las Vegas.
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9: Here on a Tuesday edition of VSiN by the Books, Jensen Lewis alongside the Moose, Mark Melusis, in for Super Dave Ross rest of this week. He's one of our favorites. We don't play favorites, but if I had a vote, he would be one of them. And he is the man behind the mic, the radio voice of the Miami Marlins, the spectacular Jack McMullen, calling what has to be some of the most fun Miami Marlin games, at least through the month of June. And into now, he joins us here on the Progressive Guest Line. Buddy, great to have you along. And my, oh, my. Let's just start where this season began, because I know we had you on to preview the club. And I know you were bullish. You were optimistic on what the potential could be. Could you have imagined that it has transpired in the manner that it has, especially with a torrid month of June and where the Marlins currently sit here with a week before the All-Star break?
22: Yeah, so first of all, appreciate you guys having me. Always fun to chat with you, Jensen. Number two, no, I don't think so. That's my short answer. I'm looking at this Marlins team and I'm saying, you know what, like they had an opportunity to be frisky and, you know, be a wild card contender, right? Be that team that is in place for the third wild card spot, you know, maybe looking on the outside just in and, you know what, hey, you can make some noise in August and September. It's like kind of that slow burn to the postseason push. But I really wasn't thinking that the Marlins could be the team to have the 20-win month in 2026. Like, the Braves won 19 games in April. The Brewers won 19 games in May. And then the Marlins rip off 20 wins in June. And it's just the second time in the history of the franchise that began in 1993 that the Marlins have a 20-win month. They're the only team in baseball this year with a 20-win month. They got hot in every facet of their game at the perfectly correct time. And it was so weird to see like the direct correlation between Eury Pérez getting hurt at the end of May and Jansen Junk getting hurt at the end of May. So you're down to effectively like 2.5 starting pitchers because you had a bunch of starter injuries like 2 weeks before that. And yet they rattle off the best bullpen ERA and one of the better starter ERAs. And then like they've got the best lineup in baseball over the month of June. So short answer is no, I did not see this month of June coming in the way that they are 49 and 42 coming. But you could absolutely see how they are 49 and 42 as we sit here on July 7th.
23: Jack, my question is, do you think it's sustainable after the brilliant month? Do you think what we have seen here from Marlins baseball, do you think it's sustainable the rest of the way?
22: I would hope so. And pitching is always the sustainable thing, right? You know, offensively, you look at guys like, is Otto Lopez going to hit 340? Man, I hope so. And that guy is playing like he's beginning some MVP votes. You know, you've got a whole bunch of guys that are like hitting 290, 300. And it's like, are we sure this is going to happen? Are we sure an 850 OPS is going to happen? And I would like to think so, but you look at their track record in the minor leagues and in the early goings of their major league careers and say, is this sustainable? Maybe you sure hope so. But pitching-wise, it's easier for pitching, I think, to sustain itself because in a vacuum, it's just stuff. And the Marlins have some of the best stuff and execution and the blend of that in Major League Baseball. And they're doing it in a unique way. Everybody wants to talk about the pitch calling from the dugout. And you know what? Like, it's resulted in a staff ERA that's like a run lower than where it was at this point last year. So the starting pitching has been awesome. Sandy Alcantara, this is sustainable. He looks like kind of Cy Sandy again. Max Meyer is a legit all-star, and I think this is sustainable. And then Yuri Perez, this version of him, man, he's throwing like one of the best arms in baseball.
0: Jack, this is giving me vibes, and Jack McMullen, radio voice of the Miami Marlins, joining us here on the Progressive Guest Line. It's giving me vibes of my rookie year in 2007 when I came up, and it was CC Sabathia who would go on to win the Cy Young Award. It was the artist formerly known as Fausto Carmona who was kind of playing that Yuri Perez vibe right there. Like, go ahead and pick your poison. And then Max Meyer has been an absolute revelation for what kind of year he has put together. I said it to Mark when we were talking previously about the Pittsburgh Pirates, put names in a hat and be like, okay, go ahead and win a wild card series against a Paul Skeens, an Ashcraft, a Bubba Chandler. Like, you can do the same thing with the way that the Marlins are right now and feel really good about your chances of coming out of it. But I do think we owe some love to this offense because, Jack, we asked you at the beginning of the year, I don't think we expected what Otto Lopez was going to do. Xavier Edwards was probably the one guy like, okay, he took a big step forward last year. This is there. Kyle Stowers has had to deal with injuries. He's back swinging a hot bat. And then Liam Hicks has also come out of nowhere, at least on the national level. That's a pretty damn good top four to start every game with for Clayton McCullough's crew.
22: 100%. And I think that, you know, when we were talking during spring training, Jensen, I told you like, hey, Otto Lopez is a breakout pick. What did a breakout pick look like? Was it 280 with really good defense? And like by overall value, he was just going to be a darn good Major League Baseball player. I think that was closer to my breakout selection than MVP votes, top five in baseball and wins above replacement, like one of the best players in Major League Baseball. But that's who Otto has been, man. And seeing the progression of all three of these guys, Otto, X, and Hicks, I want to highlight right now. There's like a direct correlation to swinging the bat harder and just getting better. They are guys where it's like you look at the top three of that Marlin lineup, and it was a contact-oriented top three. Otto's not going to strike out much. Xavier Edwards, Liam Hicks, I think the Marlins are the only team in baseball with two qualified hitters that have walked more than they've punched out, and it's Xavier Edwards and Liam Hicks. So it's like you've got guys that were so bat-to-ball oriented, and it's like, hey, you know what? I might not hit the ball out of the ballpark, but I'm going to put the ball in play, and I'm going to get on base for the other guys that can hit the ball to the ballpark, like Stowers and Conine and Casey. But these guys are starting to hit the ball with a little bit more thump now. Like Hicks has 13, and he's quickly approaching 60 RBIs. X had six homers in a blink in the beginning of the year. Otto Lopez, I think, is at 10 homers at this point. He might be at 9. But, like, all these guys are swinging the bat harder, and not only has that resulted in more homers than you were expecting from these guys, but it's also resulting in just harder contact in general. That, in turn, will just push the batting average up. You're going to be on base more. And as Stowers heats up, he's just going to have way more RBI opportunities. So, like, this offense getting better with the contact-oriented guys has been, like, the drop-down for the rest of the lineup getting better, too.
23: Jack, what's the approach going to be from an organizational perspective at the MLB trade deadline?
22: It's a good question, man. I really have no idea. You know, you look at the record and you look at what this team may need and you say, okay, they're in a position to buy. I really don't know if they're in a position to sell or not. And you look at the sellable pieces, they've all been huge pieces of what the Marlins have done so far this year. So as the Marlins push towards contention in the postseason, Why would you think about moving Sandy Alcantara when it seems like the national media is focused on the Marlins trading Sandy Alcantara? Not only is he the face of your franchise, but he's throwing like Sandy right now, and you feel super comfortable with him starting a wild card game or a DS game. Other guys in the bullpen, like, oh, you know, you got a bunch of bullpen pieces you can move. What do you mean? The bullpen's been one of the best bullpens in Major League Baseball. So

0: playoff price for the Marlins to make the postseason at plus 750. I bought in at 4-1, and I also took some shares of a National League East Division title at 35-1. I think it's live. I want your handicap on what is the vulnerability in your eyes of seeing this division of the Braves and the Phillies with about a minute left here.
1: Yeah, I mean, the Braves are on a bit of a slip and slide right now. You just wonder how much or how active, I guess, the Braves and the Phillies are going to be. How many chips are Alex Anthopoulos and Dombrowski going to push in at the deadline? And how many chips do they have available? Like, the Braves just called up a former first-rounder, Owen Murphy. You know, they're relying on pitching prospects to try and get them through up until the deadline. Now, what does the backfill in that rotation look like? To get Reynaldo Lopez out of the rotation, is it Scooble? Or is it somebody else that's like a five-star, right? Like, the Braves pursuing Tarek Skubal as opposed to Casey Mize is very, very different. Same with the Phillies. Like, them pursuing a top-flight center fielder as opposed to a guy that could be in AAA next year, it's very, very different. So I guess the severity of the deadline for the big-ticket teams atop the NL East right now, like, that's the big difference. But again, we've got a long way to go until that. And as you sit here and watch the Marlins night in and night out, Jensen, I know you feel the sustainability, and Mark, I hope you feel the sustainability too.
2: Like, yeah,
1: it's really fun to watch this team go to work. And I think there's a big stretch coming up. You got Seattle at home, you got Cleveland at home, and then you go to Milwaukee and Houston right after the break. So we could sit here in 2 weeks, have a totally different conversation, or we're all wearing Marlins hats.
0: We've got some Marlin colors. We've got them in pocket, brother. We wish you nothing but the best. Have a great end of the first half. An awesome All-Star break. We'll catch you again soon. That's Jack McMullen, Marlins radio play-by-play voice, kind enough to join us here on the Progressive Guest Line. 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
5: Money Moves, Stormy Bonatoni, Jonathan Von Tobel with you. We're live in downtown Las Vegas, Circa Resort and Casino, keeping tabs on our lone MLB game in action right now. The Brewers and St. Louis Cardinals head-to-head. Cards up 3-2 right now. Jacob Mizorowski giving up two homers today, a two-run shot earlier in the first inning, and then another solo shot a little bit later. He does have six Ks to this point. I need two more for my prop. Come on.
6: Yep, I will root, and I believe that you will win, but in a really good way, unlike the Americans, which, you know, that was all nonsense. We were sold a false bill of goods. You don't want to hit Yeah, we were. You don't want to hit the big breaking news really quick here?
5: Are you talking about the...
6: Breaking.
5: Yeah.
6: LeBron James has come to a handshake agreement with his new team. And details of the contract will be made public in the next 2 weeks, per sources.
5: And this report is from who?
6: Somebody or something called Emma Vance.
5: And not telling you the team.
6: Yeah, no. What do you need that? You need that? Come on now. So what are we talking about? Don't worry. Details will be made public in the next 2 weeks. I forgot to add, this is actually the important part of it. This team will be an immediate contender.
5: Oh, yeah. Yeah, she's one of those, like, fake reporters,
6: that's
5: right?
6: An important detail, though, because he was considering signing with the Brooklyn Nets. But, you know, we have to make sure that they're going to be an immediate contender for LeBron, and it could ultimately be his final year or penultimate year.
5: Good Lord. Whenever anything of substance comes from the LeBron James saga, we will certainly be sure to let you know. We'll have best bets coming up in about 15 minutes to round out the show today. But with Big 12 Media Days getting underway today, college football is certainly on the brain. This is the start of talking season for college football. And as we've talked about today, kind of previewing this segment, there are a lot of new faces in new places in terms of head coaches. Yesterday, we were discussing some of those quarterbacks that are with new programs this year in terms of head coaches. 33 FBS programs with new head men in charge, the bulk among Power Four conferences as well, with 17, six in the SEC alone. The SEC and Big Ten Media Days will be later on this month, but I'll admit, and I've said this to you before, the Big Ten, because as a college football sideline reporter at ESPN, we don't have the Big Ten. And admittedly, the Big Ten, for the last couple of years, has been a little bit of a blind spot for me. When I was going through this exercise looking at some of the new head coaches, like, the Big Ten is where I have the most interest because of what Penn State is. I hadn't really done a deep dive into their schedule or what this roster looked like until about a week ago. And then yesterday, really diving into their schedule and looking at how easy it is. Matt Campbell is set up for so much success here. It's crazy.
6: I mean, I don't know. I would disagree. I mean, you don't think Temple and Buffalo dominant non-conference opponents as well as Marshall that they might struggle with?
5: This schedule is ridiculous.
6: It's very easy.
5: Like, I was genuinely shocked going through it. So you just said it. There are three G5 non-cons, right? Are Marshall, Temple, and Buffalo.
6: Yep.
5: You get a tough one against USC on October 10th, but you're at home, and... Granted, it's early October, but still maybe getting a little bit chilly over there for the Southern California boys. Road trip to the Big House the following week. Outside of that, they don't face another Big Ten team, JVT, with a win total above 7.5. They avoid Ohio State, no Oregon, no Indiana, and offensively, they should be pretty stout bringing over, like, I don't know if you want to call it Iowa State East. All of the really, really good pieces that Matt Campbell had at Iowa State, he's brought with him here.
6: I think that's the argument you make, isn't it? It's, if you're going to make an argument against what you're talking about, which is an easy schedule, it's, okay, but you are kind of just revamping Iowa State and putting them in different uniforms, and we have seen the Cyclones kind of be disappointing when you've had some pretty good returning production if you're Matt Campbell. And James Franklin was a really good recruiter. Those were some really talented teams, and we knew how good he was in that role of beating them up and being the bully and whatnot. Can Campbell serve those purposes as well? Because I could also see a scenario in which you beat Purdue at home on Halloween, and then the next week you get to make a long road trip out to Washington, right? And then you just kind of dump the bed there on a tough road spot all the way out there in the Pacific Northwest. And then, of course, I mean, I would assume you're going to be a dog potentially on the road against Michigan, and all of a sudden you've lost two out of three, and you're like, oh, here we go with Campbell. What's going to happen? But to your overall point, I would agree. I mean, there's hardly any spots here that if you look at the way that Penn State's rated and what we know about their roster, that you're expecting at worst any fewer than two losses in Campbell's debut season.
5: So I think he kept enough pieces, and the people that he's bringing, like, you know, mm-hmm. we've talked about this a lot with college football. There are certain keys that you look for when you want to bet on or against a team. And one big one for me is head coach, offensive coordinator, and quarterback continuity. And the fact that you have that here with Campbell, Rocco Becht, and Taylor Mauser all together with the best weapons. It's not like you took everybody from Iowa State, but you took the key pieces like Brett Eskelson and Chase Owell and Ben Bramer at tight end, who's like the 6'7 monster. You're going to see a lot more tight end sets than you have at Penn State in the past with what they want to do with this offense. And Becht, part of what derailed Iowa State so much last year was the injuries, and that Rocco Becht was playing through a shoulder injury for almost all season.
6: Yeah, that was going to be my question to you as somebody who has seen him up close, because statistically he has declined the last few seasons. I mean, his breakout year, sophomore year, he has 23 touchdowns, 8 interceptions. He completes just over 62% of his passes, just about 63. But you've seen the yards per attempt go down. You've seen the touchdown intercept ratio kind of float around the same, get a little bit worse last year. But you buy that it's more of a health thing than anything else?
5: I really, really do. And he is supposedly like coming back and should be good and healthy. My only concern with this team really is their offensive line, and you got to build up some quick chemistry in those cupcake games early on. But because this schedule is what it is, I think it sets up really, really nicely for them.
6: And correct me if I'm wrong, there was also some wide receiver issues, weren't there? Like, they were playing some big tight end, a lot of tight ends at times if you were at Iowa State, because they had some wide receiver injuries, right?
5: Correct. Yeah. I mean, but they also, like, Taylor Mauser just loves tight ends. Yeah. He literally has a TE tattoo in between his fingers. You're going to see a lot of that still. But yes, they had a lot of injuries that plagued them. The win total, 8.5 or 9.5, depending on where you're willing to spend the juice. But I think a 10-win season is extremely reasonable for this group if Rocco Becht stays healthy. And with any of these teams that we're talking about, ifs are going to play into that. But plus 140 on the over 9.5, like, I don't hate that at all.
6: And speaking of, so we're just scratching the surface on the new faces and new places, as you and I both...
5: Yeah, I could do this whole segment on Penn State, I'm sorry.
6: Well, no, I'm just saying, I just mean in the sense of talking about the head coaches, because as you and I both discovered a couple of weeks ago, when whatever reason it came up, because I think I accidentally said his name as opposed to Brian Kelly, but we were both like, oh yeah, and Chip Kelly's the offensive coordinator at Northwestern.
5: Yeah.
6: So you talk about the new staffs as well, outside of just the head coaches, but all these different play callers in different places too. I mean, there is, it seems, a massive shift, and there is every year, but this seems like there is a lot going on this year.
5: Yeah, no question about it. And it's all over the place. Another hire that I think intrigues me from a standpoint of, like, are you going to be able to deliver this year is John Sumrall in Florida. Mm-hmm. Because it's still it's not Billy Napier the last 2 years having to deal with the number one most difficult schedule in all of college football, but it's still the SEC, so it's still going to be a difficult schedule. And for a coach who isn't exactly known for his patience, he wants to win now, and he has, granted, at stops like Troy and Tulane, which is a little bit different than jumping into the SEC. But he has really bought over the fan base at this point. He's had a mass influx of transfers, 60 new players, including at quarterback. After all the, you know, high expectations that there were for DJ Lagway the last couple of years, well, he's at Baylor. They've got a quarterback battle here with Aaron Filo, who comes over from Georgia Tech. But you have that, you have that coordinator quarterback continuity again here with Buster Faulkner, who comes over from Georgia Tech. He was kind of biding his time behind Haynes King. He's the leader in the clubhouse, at least it seems to be QB1 for this Florida team. Skill positions all around the quarterback are in great shape. Should have one of the best wide receiver rooms in the SEC. Great running back. Offensive line, again, though, like, that's kind of the question that's holding me back on this. Defense should be good again. I don't know. This is a coach that I have bought in on the last few years at his respective stops, and I'm curious to see if he can make an immediate impact in Florida. Win total, again, depending on the juice and what you're willing to pay, over 6.5 or over 7.5.
6: Yeah. I think that those two, I think, are at the top of the list. I'm really curious to see what your boy Kyle Whittingham is going to do out there in Ann Arbor as well, taking over Michigan.
5: Yeah.
6: And some real questions, I think, for the most part, about what Bryce Underwood really is going to be. I mean, there's quite a bit of pressure here. There was a lot of money you shipped off to go and get him, and the results, and again, you talk about pretty young, even in the sense of college football. The results, though, in the year that we saw were not overtly impressive. There were times where it was okay, but I think you expected more given the hype. And Whittingham's an interesting dude. I mean, he was the model of consistency, even with a quarterback room that how many years in a row outside of last year, and maybe some games here and there where they fudged the injury report. But it was just it was a carousel at quarterback because there were so many injuries over the last few years that he had to deal with. Now you've got a high-end talent at the most important position. You've got a coach that I think knows to get the most out of his roster and playing with a certain style. Are you going to get the most out of Bryce Underwood and what Kyle Whittingham's going to do here?
5: Reportedly, the relationship with Underwood and Jason Beck has been awesome, and the system seems seamless for what he wants to do, which is, at least on the surface, a little bit of a surprise to me. But I think Kyle Whittingham was the perfect coach to take over a program that has been marred in controversy. He's got the perfect background. He is all about culture, and getting that fixed, I think, is priority one for this team. And he brought over a lot more of the coaches from Utah than I expected him to be able to, because you had Morgan Scalley, who was that head coach in waiting that essentially pushed Whittingham out at 66 years old. Those types of things, like, it's always going to end that way at some point. But he is a guy that I think is very motivated, to your point, based on how the last 5 years have gone. You're at a place like Michigan where you know you're going to be able to get talent. You have a lot of the coaches that you trust and believe in. You were able to get Jason Beck. And basically, the entire offensive coaching staff ended up coming with him. His strength and conditioning coach, who's been with him for 21 years, is there. And they have a lot of talent on this team. So I'm excited to see what Michigan is. Again, for somebody who doesn't do a lot of Big Ten, I'm pretty pumped about some of these Big Ten storylines.
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21: 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Naomi Osaka and Carolina Muhova on serve in the first set, 4-4. It's a dogfight. And by the way, this is a tweet that I thought we'd get. Brian Moranian says, what could go wrong? Gill and Drew on the same tennis pick and Pogačar never crashed. I smell a live bet rolled over into a no bet. Yeah, I thought the same. I'm like, don't say Pogačar never crashed. Don't say that out loud. And then it happened. And then who knows what could happen?
6: Yeah.
21: It hasn't happened. Just to clarify. Okay, Kelly. Make miss playoffs. Did we have a bit of numbers game? What's the ruling on what just happened at the end of the last segment? It just occurred to me at the end of the segment. I was like, oh, we're doing this make miss playoffs. I can like invite Mark because we're doing it anyway.
6: Sure.
21: Does that count as the first ever on air decline of an invitation?
6: I think it does.
21: In the history of a numbers game?
6: I think it does.
21: Might. Yeah. Yeah. He had a hard out, man. I think Mark's wife was like, you got to go, man.
6: Mark's a popular guy. I'm big on the our regular schedule. So you see the same numbers game guests, but I lock them in at the beginning of whatever season. I lock them into a day and time, and just it makes it easier on everybody. It's kind of the regular schedule, right? And Mark, also the first one in a while, Gil, that had to call an audible after setting his locked-in time in the third hour, had to tell me 8:30 was the latest he could go.
21: Oh, okay.
6: Yeah.
21: All right.
6: He's a busy man. Basewinner.com.
21: Busy man. Man's got things to do.
6: Yeah.
21: Let's talk about these make-miss in Major League Baseball.
6: I'm going to jump the gun real quick, Gil, because I'm going to get this out of the way. You wanted to see a picture from the July 4th party. Oh. So there's like three of the four hardwood handicappers here at the network. We had the Shoemakers in town. There's Tyler in the middle. So Tyler's there. You got Kelly there, JVT, and Zach not pictured because he's in Arizona. But yeah, we had the Shoemaker brothers in town.
21: So I'm seeing this very small screen. That's you on the left. That's Tyler Shoemaker in the middle, and that's JVT on the right.
6: Yep.
21: Yes.
6: And I brought American headbands for everybody.
21: By the way, nice backyard. Very nice.
6: Right? Beautiful.
21: Very nice. Absolutely. Kelly Bidlin, ladies and gentlemen, svelte. Look at that kid. Yeah. Look at that kid. Good for you, man.
6: Thanks.
21: How many pounds down are you now?
6: Oh, a whole lot. 115, 120.
21: Jeez.
6: Yeah, man.
21: That's it. Stop already.
0: We don't want you to disappear.
1: Hey, man, as I'm texting with JVT right now, because JVT is actually at the store sending me the back of, what do they call it, like the nutritional information, you know, the back of, he's sending me pictures of protein shakes right now because he's, I don't know, comparing. That's where me and JVT are at in our lives.
0: Yeah, it's exciting conversations
1: really,
0: you two have.
1: It really is.
0: It's very nice. A little make-miss playoffs for those betting these markets in the American League and National League as we approach the All-Star break 6 days away from the All-Star break. Okay, we can flash these up on the screen. It's pretty interesting because when we do the simple exercise of asking people, hey, give me your six AL playoff teams, it is a very difficult conversation. Usually people come up with Yankees, Rays, and Mariners. And then after that, it's kind of a free-for-all because you don't know who's going to win the Central. Guardians, White Sox, who knows? Even the Twins are involved in that. Tigers would raise their hand and say they are too. And then the West is a free-for-all, right? Even if it's not the Mariners, is it the Rangers? Is it the Athletics? Is it the Astros? So many teams competing for this. And then you have a lot of teams in the East, right, who people believe are underperforming, like the Blue Jays and the Red Sox. So it is just a complete free-for-all. I will do this by FanGraphs projected final standings. How about that? We'll do it that way. And right now, the six American League playoff teams. Are you interested, Kelly?
1: Yeah.
0: You like to hear it?
1: Yeah, what's FanGraphs got?
0: FanGraphs has the Yankees and the Rays in a dead heat atop the AL East at 89-73.
1: Okay.
0: So Yankees and Rays. The next best team in the American League is the Mariners. They would win the West at 86-76. So there are the three teams that we said at the beginning. People would spot you those three teams, right, in the quest to come up with six American League playoff teams. Yankees, Rays, whatever order, division winner, wild card, first wild card. Mariners win the West. After that, you go all the way down to 500. The Rangers at 81-81. Oh, my God. Are the next best team in the American League. So they would win the number two wild card team. The Guardians win the AL Central at exactly 81-81. And the third and final wild card position goes to the White Sox at 80-82, edging out the Astros at 79-83. So when I said many times on this show, we could have a division, if not two, with a team with a losing record winning it. FanGraphs is telling us that the AL Central will be won by exactly a team at 500. Those are your six.
1: Yikes.
0: Now, if you look at the make-miss numbers in the American League,
1: yeah,
0: guess what?
1: And what I did hear, Gil, on this graphic, is this is kind of your wild card standings right now, if you're watching it.
0: Yes.
1: So this is really the wild card race with the three spots up top.
0: So it's exactly on par with what we just talked about, right?
1: Yep.
0: So the Yankees, Guardians, and Rangers, so they don't in the betting market, right? Because right now the Rays are in first in the AL, the White Sox are in first in the AL East for the Rays, AL Central for the White Sox, AL West is the Mariners. So you see that the wild cards would be the Yankees, Guardians, and Rangers, but essentially the same six that I just cited in the FanGraphs projections are currently the six favorites, if you will, to get to the postseason in the betting market. On the outside looking in, the Astros are the closest, as I just talked about, at plus 150, yes, and then everybody else. So there you go. I mean, by the way, those projections that I just cited, that is epically bad.
1: Yeah,
0: that is so bad.
1: So you've got, just to give the prices on these other teams, the other three teams, basically, right? White Sox minus 140 to make, which,
0: yeah,
1: I think that makes sense, right? Would be a race with the Guardians, we would expect here down the stretch. Rays minus 2,000, and then the Mariners minus 450. So those are the three other teams that are kind of locked in right now, division leaders right now. So Astros, Twins, a game and a half back. Then we dropped a 3.5 back with the Blue Jays. Red Sox, A's, 4 back. Any of those teams or somebody you've not even pictured, Gil, that you'd be interested in or best chance to get in the mix here, you think, of that group?
0: Well, so I anticipated that question because that's what I was going to say anyway, that if you made me make a bet, I don't love any of the prices on the outside teams looking in. There's nothing that is so glaring that I'd like to play it. So if you made me, I would probably take a team like the Red Sox, who are four out in the wild card, and you get over $4 on them to make. And I'd probably take a flyer on that team. But guess what? I'm not running to do that either. So, again, the exercise of I must take a team, that's who I would play to make. And then to miss, again, same thing. Like, I guess the Rangers would miss? I don't know. It's just there is no beautiful bet here on the AL side.
1: Yeah, even like the AL Central teams, right? It's like maybe you even want to play one of these teams to miss, thinking that, okay, whoever doesn't win the division, right, maybe gets caught in wild card and gets bounced. But I don't think the prices are attractive enough. Yeah, plus 165 on the Guardians, and it's even money on the White Sox.
0: NL, by the way, Dodgers win the West, Brewers win the Central. Braves beat the Phillies by two games in the East, 90-72 to 88-74. The three wild cards in the NL, according to the Fangraphs projections, are the Phillies 1, Cubs 2. You ready for this? Dead heat for 3 between the Pirates, Marlins, and Cardinals, all 83-79.
1: Wow.
0: So if you look at that, the Pirates, yes, has the most incremental value at plus 265. Yes, as we talked about with Pythag and with sequencing, Pirates are one of the more underperforming teams thus far this year. So all of that makes sense. But even plus 265 is like not super sexy, Kelly.
1: Yeah,
0: like, you know, it's
1: you.
0: Like, yeah, it's like, eh, okay, I'm going to wait 65, 70 games for a plus 265.
1: It does feel like, hey, correct me if you think I'm wrong, but I feels like we're just chasing this third spot right now in the wild card, right? Like Cubs, Phillies, those teams feel in.
0: Nationals fans, you're not going to be happy to hear this, but their projected record ultimately at Fangraphs, 78-84. It's one system's projections, but just as sort of as a guide for us.
1: 8-1 in the betting market. That tells you that, too.
0: And like the Padres? Are you kidding me? Stop it with the Padres. Coming back on A Numbers Game with Joe Sheehan and more.
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0: What up? Welcome in. Franchise Warrant Show, getting after it here on a Wednesday, hump day here, July the 8th. And it's kind of it's a bit of a transitional Wednesday. Day two of Big 12 Media Days down at the Star in Frisco today. But we had, I don't know if we want to call it fireworks or some awkwardness with Brett Yormark yesterday as he fielded a number of questions from Texas Tech media, which Brett Yormark basically categorically refused to respond to. Got to dig in with Eric Morris yesterday, the new Oklahoma State head coach, as he made his first trek down to Big 12 Media Days. But otherwise, it's kind of a bit of a transitional day. World Cup taking a day off. First day, it's taken a little day to step back and breathe since the start of the tournament as we re-rack for the quarterfinal action, which should get going tomorrow. Thunder Summer League headed over to Vegas, so they got a couple days before that thing fires back up. Otherwise, we're just kind of in the Major League Baseball world here as we get through the dog days of the summer, moving to mid-July. But otherwise, outside of if you really like awkward media day moments, specifically of the Texas Tech flavor, not much happening yesterday, which is probably a good thing as we're still in that time of year where you don't really want your teams in the news.
1: No, you don't want anything out there right now, at least for the next couple of weeks.
0: Yeah, until you get to fall camp, especially because like for the Thunder, there's not a lot of or any free agent news to happen or anything like that. Like, I don't think you want to hear anything from the schools or teams around here.
1: Not so much as a peep out of your respected college town. That was, I don't want to say it was a worthless day, because I think the question to Brett Yormark yesterday was unbelievable. I think it was a big inside joke for a lot of media out there. The still shot. But outside of that, I don't think I could have told you one thing that was said yesterday at Big 12 Media Day.
0: No, the only two things that came out was the question, which we will play here in a moment, because I wish that we could also have the video up for you guys of everything happening in the background of this ordeal. I don't think it's a good thing necessarily. Like, I don't think it's a bad thing if you don't have a big headline at a media day, because again, as you talked about yesterday, a July 7th stop-in is basically just like we'll figure everything out when we get to fall camp here.
1: It's a midsummer check-in.
0: So it's not necessarily on face value a bad thing if it's kind of like a dull day at media day. But when the things coming out are weird stuff with Yormark and Texas Tech media / the Big 12 Monster Energy deal, which was basically announced and then widely dunked on from every part of the college athletics world, that's probably not the first 2 feet forward that you want for the Big 12.
1: I was shocked the way that was presented yesterday, the Monster Energy deal. Like, it's a good thing.
0: Right.
1: $1 million is not that much money to these schools.
0: At face value, like,
1: what? I don't think.
0: Before you put the dollar figure on it, it's like, okay, the Big 12 is going to go out there and try and help supplement things by doing a league-wide deal. And for schools like Cincinnati, like, I don't know what the Cincinnati like footprint is, how important they are to Cincinnati businesses, stuff like that. So if you're telling me, like, on face value, hey, the Big 12 is going to come in, backfill, help, and sell something as a whole league, which could help everybody out, then everyone's like, okay, that makes sense. Yeah, when you get to $1 million, and it's not just $1 million, it's $1 million to be on the floor of men's and women's basketball, $1 million to be on the field for football, $1 million to be on the jersey. Like, that doesn't come close to, I think, what that value is to an all-in-one package for these schools.
1: I kept thinking, like, am I missing something here? Am I missing the big dollar amount? Is it maybe $1 billion every time that they wear it?
0: I was waiting to see even the $1 million, like, per sport.
1: You know, yeah,
0: like,
1: sure.
0: Like, okay, hey, it's valued
1: up to $3 million a
0: sport. Right, it's valued at $1 million, but, like, that's $1 million for your men's and women's basketball and $1 million for football. And on top of that, you can go out there and sell other stuff. And I was like, oh, no, it's just all in, all together, $1 million. I also appreciated the and by the way, it'll be Big 12 football presented by Monster Energy. And I was like, are we getting a cut of that? Because if not, this will be the last time I speak about Monster Energy. At least as it pertains to the Big 12.
1: Whatever. Not a monster guy anyways.
0: Yeah, I'm all in on any kind of a caffeine hookup, but if you watch the Twitch stream, you know that my allegiances lie with Celsius.
1: It's just Red Bull every once in a while. Definitely coffee, but...
0: Coffee for sure. A good occasional Red Bull, I think, is just good for the soul.
1: It gets the body going a little bit. And when you throw a little vodka in there, it just kind of takes you back. It's a little nostalgic drink, I think, for me. Either way, fun times at Big 12 Media Day yesterday. The Your Mark thing was incredible. I think it encapsulated everything that we hate about Media Day. I think Ben Portnoy or somebody from one of the national writers put it best. Like, if you've never been to a Media Day or participated in a Media Day, especially the podium stuff in the big room, like, it's just a festival of people to get the microphone.
0: It's there is no vetting process as far as that goes.
1: No, and I mean, all you got to do is get in the building and raise your hand.
0: Yeah, and the screenshot that I think it is the perfect Media Day screenshot of both of the media members behind, was it Sean Dillon that was trying to get into it with Brett Yormark? At the same time, being in full facepalm mold is pretty incredible. I appreciated it greatly.
1: It was beautiful. It was everything that encapsulates what you're doing there, what you're having to put up with there. And then on top of it, it also gave you like a visual and audio kind of portrait of the questions that are usually asked by people that should not be asking questions.
0: I just need the last like little chef's kiss on top of all of that is, and maybe I need to submit it myself. I need to see the Art But Make It Sports rendition of the double face palm in the background.
1: It's so good. It might be my favorite picture coming out of a Media Day setting of all time.
0: It's it is quite literally perfect. You paired that with Barry Trammell's tour de force.
1: Oh, that was great.
0: That was great. That's just Barry, and it made me sigh. I was like, okay, we're back on track here. We're back to normal service as far as once we got Barry the mic. We had to get it out of Sean's hand and into Tram.
1: You know, it's interesting to me that the just the whole thing that surrounds Big 12 Media Day and not being down there anymore, it still is a little bit weird to watch it all unfold after, I haven't gone down to Frisco or wherever for the last decade and a half.
0: I don't think it hit for me yesterday until the great Eric Bailey had texted us. Mm-hmm. And that's when I was just like, yeah, the whole crew is out. Because that was always the one of the couple times a year.
1: Yeah,
0: that,
1: sure.
0: For us, at least, it's like all the local folks that... we're always mixing it up with, that we're all together, and just seeing us all be like separated is very like, not like what was, but it's just like, it's the weirdness of, oh, okay, this is what's going down, and we're not all in the same spot. So it was, I don't know, I kind of expected Your Mark, once the Texas Tech stuff to had fizzled with Sorsby a little bit, to kind of just stiff arm everything, because I think that's the easiest way to handle it in a, you know, quick podium setting, stuff like that. Sure. I do think it is, if it were presented in a better way or a less like look at me way, as opposed to actually asking a question, I would have been interested to hear an actual answer on, hey, okay, so we've sorted through the Texas Tech stuff. Has there been anything about Cincinnati and their reported like knowledge of the Sorsby situation while he was at Cincinnati? Because I do think that would be like a slightly interesting sidebar, but it seemed that everything was getting shut down, especially with the posture at which the Texas Tech folks were basically not even asking questions to ask questions, just trying to like posture for Brett Yormark, which was, you know, the perfect Media Day.
1: I mean, I get it. The Tech people are pissed off about Cincinnati basically getting out of the scot-free, and they kind of are. They're going to get out of it without any type of repercussion. They certainly knew that Brendan Sorsby was gambling. I think, from everything that we've been able to read. But that's just kind of the way that this goes.
0: Yeah.
1: It's the second team, or the second person that always gets in trouble, right?
0: Yeah,
1: even on the retaliation front.
0: Cincinnati was also not trying to, like, sue the Big 12 or threatening to sue the Big 12. You know, Cincinnati was trying to do what probably Texas Tech should have done and tried to fade into the background as quickly as possible.
1: Yeah, Cincinnati was trying to live in their own glass house.
0: They're like, we're just trying to keep our head down and hope that nobody notices that we're hanging out in the corner.
1: It's going to be weird with no soccer today.
0: I know, especially after...
1: Is the more of the story Argentina or is it Egypt just absolutely... as soon as the it all kind of started with the goal that was called off, but then Egypt like covered it up. But even at 2-0, it was like, okay, if Argentina scores one, like I was kind of cheering for it, even though I wanted Egypt to win,
0: just so that we could all lean forward a little bit.
1: Yeah, go, okay, exactly.
0: Yeah,
1: but then when they scored the first one to make it 2-1, it was like, oh, they're getting beat, aren't they?
0: Could we chop it all up? I think that the way it's been received or the way it will be received was like straight up. 33% Argentina, here we go again. 33% Egypt, what are you doing? Also, it was pointed out multiple times that they were playing at Mercedes-Benz in Falcons colors and just totally blew it like that. But then it's also going to be 33% of as much of a global uproar, not around these parts, as there was for the Balogun FIFA situation. I think we've moved on to a different FIFA. Is this organization corrupt when it comes to the fact that you had the Egypt goal VAR'd off the board, and then there was a very similar foul in the build-up to Argentina's second goal that basically just happened like a little bit higher up the field. And so you go, hang on, if in this exact same game, this exact same VAR crew, if they've already said that one of these is worth taking a goal off, why wasn't this also looked at to take a goal off? And then did you happen to see the video of Infantino that exists coming off of Egypt's second goal, the one that, like, stood?
1: Maybe.
0: So there was someone who just happened to, I don't know if they just had a phone on, like, a tripod or something like that, because it wasn't like the Infantino was centered around the frame or whatever, but there was an angle where Egypt scores the second goal, the one that stood, and you look up to the box, and there's the, you know, the Argentina folks and the Egypt folks are all kind of in the same FIFA box doing the thing, and the couple of Egypt people are celebrating it. Infantino has this, like, exasperated, like, clap of, like, oh, this is not good. And then it's almost like he quickly flipped the switch of, wait, I have cameras on me at all time. I'm supposed to celebrate everything that happens here, where he very clearly was like, dear God, we can't lose Argentina out of my tournament, which that fuels things. So especially the Egypt side of things, there is a another round of, like, is FIFA trying to rig this thing for Argentina? That's certainly what the coach had after the game, that if you just want Argentina to win, why are you inviting us all to come to play this tournament anyway?
1: Say that if you blow a 2-0 lead.
0: Which is a fun vibe for, I guess that's, like, all he can pivot to, I guess. I don't know. But that's where we went. And then we also had, if you're just into this kind of stuff, ref assignments go out for the quarterfinals. The referee crew for the France-Morocco game is an all-Argentinian crew, which is, everyone's like, come on, you can't send the all-Argentinian crew to referee the other, like, co-favorite of this tournament, which is just a fun vibe. So we were in the FIFA waters yesterday online if you wanted to dip in.
1: Seems like that's kind of like the, like, a rain delay in Oklahoma City at the Women's College World Series. It means that the tournament has begun.
0: And yes.
1: Talking about rigging it for the best team.
0: That's what was so, I think, jarring about the Balogun situation, is that we're used to, like, this is a staple of every World Cup, of whether it's founded or not. Hey, this is being rigged for Messi and Argentina. Hey, this is being rigged for, pick your poison. There's sure. Always one or two. And for the U.S. to be at the center of that, that was what one of the shocking bits is, like, wait a minute, hang on. It's like the screenshot, the meme that always falls around of, like, the guy pointing, like, myself? You want me into this? That was part of the magic of a corruption happening in favor of the U.S. It's like, oh, have we made it that there are now rumors that they're trying to rig it for us? Because that's never been a sentence ever in prior World Cups.
1: That's beautiful. All right, 6:15, Franchise Morning Show. We'll take an opening timeout here on a Wednesday, July 8th. It's going to be hot AF. Welcome to summer. Beep, beep. Be back.
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0: the outdone. It was the Swiss that got through yesterday over Columbia.
1: Nice little penalty shootout. Asking once again, why are we sending center backs to take our penalties?
0: Who did that? Columbia or the
1: it was
0: Swiss?
1: That was the they sent out the Swiss center back, who then skied it over the bar, which kind of let Columbia back into it. Now, in the end, the Swiss keeper had one more save in him, all that stuff. But it's one of those spots where you would think, and it's crazy, and this happens every World Cup and every like major tournament, that like the PK situation would just be as simple as, hey, long before the tournament, we figured out what our like order of 11 guys would be, and we'll only like mix or match with their subs, but weird stuff happens after 120 minutes of running around, and guys step up. Guys, kind of as we saw with Germany, look around, going, I don't know if I want this, coach. And you end up with center backs that are skying it over the bar, which is always fun.
0: Yeah, the worst thing you could do is turn it down. We've established that,
1: yeah, I think. Don't say no, unless you do get the out if you're like the center back or the goalkeeper, and we're on the kick ticker like 5 or 6, and you're looking around at the other players being like, do you guys not want this? That this is kind of your purview, but like, I'll take it if I need to. But what are you guys doing with?
0: Some people just don't want to be great.
1: What are you doing with your life right now?
0: It's disgusting.
1: That leaves us with the Argentina, Morocco, and 6 European sides as well.
0: Is that it?
1: Yeah,
0: I guess so. Yeah, I guess we're down to 8.
1: We've got France, Morocco, Spain, Belgium, Norway, England, and then.
0: So what's today? Just a reset day?
1: Yeah, today is a reset day. We'll then move to...
0: And then we're just one game. We're one game a day, right?
1: Pretty much, yeah. It'll be a another scale back, and then, yeah, we'll get France tomorrow. And I think if you just look at the like the bracket top to bottom, it's like that's your... The top game is France-Morocco. That's your Thursday. Belgium-Spain Friday. And then we just tick down from there.
0: Okay. We do what we got to do, I guess.
1: Yeah, we are done in Canada and Mexico officially as well. So we are fully locked in for the rest of this bad boy.
0: All right. It is what it is. No U.S. Don't want to be there. We're focused on football.
1: We're on to football season, and we're on to rest for some of the members of the men's national team. Congratulations, Christian Pulisic. Enjoy your rest, my friend.
0: It seems like he's kind of, he's come under fire.
1: He's really bad at interviews. Like, really bad at them. It feels like we could pull him aside and be like, these answers, like, the sentiment behind it is, like, kind of fine, but you just can't say that out loud, like, right now.
0: Does he come from a good spot? Like, or is he just kind of a dumb individual?
1: I mean, can we say yes on both?
0: Okay. Yeah, that's fine.

0: give us it's special.
1: That's where you go with the it's incredibly special, and thankfully I've played in big games in my career, so you try not to make the moment too big, and then you just do the but who isn't excited about playing a home World Cup? Like you know what I mean? Like it's generally the same answer, but you just sound like such a spoiled.
0: It's truly a can't spoiled lose. Brat.
1: Like yeah, it's like this should be the easiest layup. Like outside of whenever the U.S. inevitably loses, it should have been a press tour, like just throwing alley oops to people, and he just like wasn't jumping, which is fine if that's what he wants to do. But you okay. know, it be what it be.
0: He was in the best.
1: In the crosshairs of Carly Lloyd, which was pretty fun as far as that goes. She basically was like, you can rest when your playing career is over. Like,
0: she like really got into it.
1: She was just like, what the hell is this? Which we appreciated from Carly.
0: Okay. Did I see right, too, that Landon Donovan said something about you'd have to drag me off the effing field or something like that?
1: Yep. That was that was one there, which has also brought back. So Christian Pulisic did. I don't know if it was with HBO or somebody, but anyway, somebody was like, "Hey, can we do like a 4 or 5 part just behind the scenes type situation with him a couple years ago?" Which was like, "Yeah, I think that was after the last World Cup," and he and Tim Weah, who didn't have a great cameo against Turkey, but otherwise. We're good with Tim Weah, had a bit of a thing. They're like, yeah, you'll see the old heads out there talking about like we would have fought to the death and you would have to take us off the field or whatever. But really, they're just looking for clicks for their podcast right mm-hmm. now. They don't understand. And so that clip made its round again, which was a lot of fun.
0: Okay. I like that. I like when everybody's getting involved.
1: Getting in the mixer, which, you know.
0: At least.
1: That's all you can do if you're not preparing for a game, you know.
0: Yeah, we're paying attention. We're trying to get everything through it. Or something like that.
1: Oh, we have very, very, very minor news, but could somewhat affect you 4 years from now. Croatian manager Zlatko Dalic has stepped down after the national team's exit in the round of 32.
0: Yeah, I was worried about that.
1: Tough. Well, that's one of the tried and trusted. If you have been in the job for more than probably 2 years, and no matter how realistic or unrealistic it is, if you're a European coach or you're a South American coach and you've been in the job for more than 2 years and you don't make it to like the semifinals, you're probably going to resign. And half the time they like bring them back, but that's just like one of the, all right, the last little bit of a World Cup for a European nation is the coach stepping down if it's a disappointment.
0: Yeah, I was super worried about that. I kind of had that feeling when they were walking off the field last week that
1: saw him
0: maybe
1: take,
0: this was it.
1: Saw him take that extra look around, you know?
0: Yeah, just... We thank him. We thank him for his services.
1: Hey, a fantastic run under him. He'd been in the job since 2017. Couple of magical runs for the Croatians.
0: It might be time to push the reset button on Croatia. Not like the big one. Not like the big button. Not going to drop a bomb on him. But maybe just from an athletic standpoint, from a football standpoint.
1: Which is fair. Totally fair at this stage.
0: Coco Gauff got through Jessica Pegula yesterday over at Wimbledon after losing the first set. She comes back and wins 6-3, 6-3. We'll fill out the other side of the bracket today. The
1: Joker survived.
0: Joker does survive. Survives a FAA bid. That was kind of fun to watch. We'll get Taylor Fritz today in quarterfinal action. I think that's at like 9:30.
1: Not often, too, that you get Djokovic and FAA were both like kind of aghast at what Wimbledon was trying to do, is shutting the roof. And so it's like, I don't understand how we get to this point where both players are on the exact same page and they're just like, actually, we have to do what both of you don't want to do, despite the fact that it flies in the face of what we normally do with closing the roof. So that was a fun little addendum to the absolute war. That
0: so why are they mad about this stuff?
1: So it affects the how the ball plays, basically, because it gets really, really, really humid. Inside once they close the roof, and both players wanted the roof to stay open because it usually stays open until like 8:30. I think Wimbledon wanted to close it at like 7:30 so that I think that they basically looked around and saw this thing's going the distance. We don't want there to be like a big disruption mm-hmm. to the momentum as we build through a fourth set and into a fifth set. But both Novak and FAA were like, we don't really want to

0: go into a fourth and fifth set and readjust how this ball is playing today? Like, can we just leave it open for another hour? But Lobanov was like, sorry, we're already closing this thing. Nah.
1: Okay. That makes a little bit more sense.
0: Yeah, it's one of those things
1: there's
0: that...
1: There's actual some gameplay.
0: Yeah, for that, like...
1: You know, it's kind of involved in this.
0: For you and I, does it matter? No. But for the players, it's something that... especially because usually when the roof is coming out, at Wimbledon specifically, it's obviously like a rain situation. It's usually more about that and less about like lighting and things like that. And because of that, like the pros will tell you, Andy Roddick can go through. He does like the breakdown once a year, basically, of just like the ball fluffs up and this is how it affects this and that. And I'm just like, I'm glad, like, it obviously has a big impact. It's just not something that, you know, I'm going to be able to point out and see, basically.
1: Yeah, they're pampered. They're pampered is what they are.
0: Yes.
1: Disgusting.
0: 100%.
1: But I understand where they're coming from. All right, 6:30, Franchise Boarding Show. We will. We are searching for things to get into today.
0: Yeah, I mean, we talked about the humidity and how it affects tennis balls. And, that's our second segment, you know?
1: That's July 8th in a nutshell.
0: 100%.
1: Don't think that I'm going to sit here and talk about... I did like a... there was an offhand comment yesterday from... I think it was it Colorado's quarterback that was basically like, yeah, we haven't been watching any offense.
0: Yeah. Not which, studying film.
1: Yeah. Like, I mean, I don't think that is necessarily surprising as much as it is just kind of an offhand comment. I just highly doubt that they're just not watching football at all. Like any film.
0: It's also something that is like.
1: But it does nothing for me on July 8th.
0: Yeah. It's also something that you and I might joke about in the middle of a. Of a tough like performance where it's like, hey, it looks like they didn't like actually prepare this week. No one should be saying that out loud from inside the Colorado program.
1: Yeah, that's the other part. Like, what are we doing, man?
0: Don't admit that.
1: Don't ever say that out loud. All right, 6:31, Franchise Boarding Show. Be back.
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0: Welcome back. 636 Franchise Morning Show. The New York Mets are pretty unbelievable, aren't they?
1: They are one of the only groups in baseball bringing me joy right now, which shows you where I'm at.
0: Tyler Tolbert. Unbelievable. Just a name that if you're not in the doldrums of the baseball season, you're probably not too familiar with. All he's done over the last, five games? Has 12 hits.
1: He's across four?
0: Five consecutive five-hit games. Third player. Oh, no. Excuse me. He's had a hit in 12 consecutive at-bats. Hitting 12 consecutive bats. He also is the third player with consecutive five-hit games since 1900, joining Roberto Clemente in 1970 and High Myers in 1917. Great name. Don't know anything about him. And unbelievable.
1: That was it had tied a major league record for at-bats straight with a hit until the eighth inning last night?
0: Yes. He's also... He's playing for the Kansas City Royals, by the way. He's pitched in back-to-back games. I believe I saw that.
1: And it basically, last night, too, the fact that I just can't believe that the New York Mets had blown a 9-4 lead by, like, the seventh inning and then tried to somewhat rally and then didn't.
0: Yeah, and not only did they blow a 9-4 lead, they were down by seven in the seventh inning. So it's not like they gave up 16 runs yesterday.
1: We're talking about big momentum swings.
0: And a game that, I'm sure that if you were online last night, you saw the three-error play that the Royals had in the first inning. It's just incredible.
1: I appreciated there was someone that it was like the perfect tweet that Little League home run gets used a little bit too often, but this is like,
0: oh, that was definition of.
1: That was what would be in the dictionary when you have not one, not two, but three errors just right off the bat. And all just throwing errors that as we got further and further in, I was like, how does this happen in a major league game? How does this happen in, like, double A ball?
0: Yeah, I have no idea.
1: It's the kind of stuff that I'm used to seeing on, like, a Tuesday night, like, not a great top-end midweek game in college baseball, or certainly down to... some of the random, like, preps baseball stuff.
0: Meet the Mets. That's basically what it was.
1: How many teams do you think have gotten gifted a Little League homer like that that was technically, you know, three runs aboard and then still lose the game by four?
0: There can't be many. Or that were given those types of plays or that type of play with the three unearned runs and then be down by seven in the seventh inning.
1: Right.
0: I mean, it's kind of almost hard to do, really.
1: That, hey, we talk about, usually we've done this when it comes to just record with, like, the White Sox and the Rockies here these last couple of years. The Mets are the living, breathing embodiment this year of, if you're going to fail, like, at least be spectacular at it. And they are that. No one can ever take that away from the New York Mets.
0: The crazy part about the Tyler Tolbert story and the 12 consecutive base hits, he'd only had 92 of major league at-bats entering Tuesday, and just 42 this season. And the only reason he was in the starting lineup here over the last couple of days has been because Vinny Pasquantino has, I think it's like a quad injury or something, and somebody else was out last night for him. Who was it? I was just reading it. Oh, Mikel Garcia.
1: Incredible, but that is going on here at the right time and taking advantage of your spot as far as that goes.
0: Pretty incredible. I'm trying to do some research here real quick. The Seelinger, kind of a good story. I think he's like a journeyman that came in. Yeah. He was like a 28th rounder in 2017, so he'd been bumping up and down in the minor leagues for a long time. The pitcher that came in when it was 9-9 last night, he got pounded. Welcome to major leagues. Doesn't help that your team sucks, but.
1: But cool to get your moment at least.
0: Cool to get your moment, yeah. Especially after 10 years in the minor leagues.
1: Yeah, that was.
0: And I'd be getting a lot more of those feel-good stories up there in New York here over the next couple of months when we get to a trade deadline and they might end up being sellers.
1: Yeah, it might be a who's who of. Do you remember? Oh, gosh, I can't remember his name. The Lakers G League guy that had been, you know, in the G League for like 10 years and finally got a shot at the I think that might be the bad cap for the Mets.
0: What was that guy's name? I can't remember now. He had like 17 or something, didn't he?
1: It was Andre Ingram.
0: That's exactly it.
1: At age 32, he had spent 10 years in the G League, then got called up and had 19 points in 29 minutes on 4-5 shooting from deep.
0: All right, very good. We like that. We like that.
1: Congrats to him. Congrats
0: I guess
1: to
0: him. So.
1: Congrats to the Rangers for continuing their...
0: I saw they played well last night.
1: Yeah, they...
0: What's their record up to now?
1: Rocket and rolling. They are up to 46-45, like a game over 500. I think they're...
0: They got over 500.
1: Are they a half game back to the Mariners? Yeah, they're a half game back of Seattle, who fell to maybe the hottest team in baseball?
0: Yeah, just
1: the Marlins.
0: Marlins just continue to win.
1: They've crept up to... I know that a lot of eyes on the Phillies hunting down the Braves. The Marlins have crept up to 3 games back of Atlanta.
0: It's kind
1: of
0: crazy. I think it was last week that we were joking, maybe it's going to be the... Phillies that end up catching the Braves are in first place by the time the All-Star break. Marlins aren't too far behind.
1: Yeah, might be the Marlins, especially as Philly didn't have the best trip out to, or the best link up with Kansas City prior to, who did they have yesterday that they dispatched pretty easily?
0: Who's that?
1: The Phillies. Was it the Reds, maybe?
0: Yeah, I think they were in Cincinnati. No, the Phillies are playing Cincinnati right now.
1: Yeah, yes. Yeah, because they had just been in Kansas City, if I...
0: Yes, that's correct.
1: Yes.
0: All right. The baseball was okay yesterday.
1: Other than that, shout out to the Rays, I suppose. We will get the full recap of that tomorrow with the great Josh Callaway.
0: Yeah, the Yankees are back to losing.
1: The Angels are in the ditch. Shocker. That was their, like, 7th or 8th loss in a row last night.
0: So bad. It's so foul what it's become of the Los Angeles Angels.
1: It's a
0: bad organization.
1: Would you have rather been, over these last, like, 4 or 5 years, a Rockies or White Sox fan, where at least, like, the season starts and you know that they're not even efforting? Obviously been much better at... For both this go round, or the Angels, where it's like, oh, we've seen like Shohei roll through, and we've had Trout and done absolutely nada.
0: Yeah, that's the I think the concerning part is that they are trying. That just means that they're not very good, which I think is fun.
1: It's a little. Every league needs those, right? Like we have Sacramento and Chicago these last little bit for the NBA. Certainly, the Raiders and the Browns and the Jets are all part of that mob in the NFL.
0: No doubt. It is getting to the point where we're starting to get a couple of the names that are coming out for the Home Run Derby next week. It's going to be fun, I guess. I don't know. I've kind of delved out of it, but at the same time, I watch it every year. So
1: it's something that I don't. Like, in the lead-up, I'm not usually a, I can't wait for the Home Run Derby to get going, but the day of the Derby, I always check in. I always, like, have a good time now, or that's because I think it comes in the spot of the year where it's just the Home Run Derby and nothing else, which is the perfect part for MLB All-Star, that it gets its own week to just do its thing. But I don't ever really feel like I check in and feel like, wow, I can't believe I wasted all this time with it, but I'm also not... I don't have the countdown clock on until, hey, we just have 5 more days till the Derby. Or anything like that.
0: Who all has kind of gave their pledge? Schwarber's definitely in it, right? Representing the hometown team?
1: You've got
0: Ben Rice announced yesterday that he'd do it.
1: You've got Caminero and Rice are the first two that have like officially said we are in, make that thing happen. And then you've got some like Schulmer hasn't come out and said no or anything like that, but the only two that are officially in are Junior Caminero and then Ben Rice.
0: Okay. Junior Caminero. He's pretty electric. Kind of fun.
1: Hey, if he can go out there and give you a couple of 450s, I think that everyone says, yes, please.
0: We don't have any, I guess it's probably still too far out to see if we really have any rain going into it. That'd be a bummer.
1: Yeah, just to get like...
0: We've been pretty good about not having... So, All-Star Game ever been rained out?
1: Did we... I think... Give me 1 second. There was...
0: Be a nice
1: one that we were looking at question. Last year.
0: Oh, was there?
1: It was... Never been completely rained out, but it's had spot where it has been moved around or shortened. But we have to go all the way back to like 68 or 69, I think, before we've had one of those situations.
0: Kind of sick.
1: Which, shout out to just luck, I suppose, on that, that over how long we've been doing it, that we've just fortunately smiled upon the Home Run Derby and All-Star Weekend.
0: I guess they probably also got a control in terms of where they're putting it. So they've never really had an option of, let's go somewhere where it's really rainy.
1: Yeah, I know that was, because I think last year it ended up being fine, but there was a little bit of like, hey, you're going to Atlanta in the height of their like summer monsooning. Are we going to be okay here? It ended up being okay, because I know that, I think we're looking, because maybe 2 weeks out there was like a chance of it, and it all cleared up.
0: Sure.
1: In plenty of time, but... Didn't have one of those situations. Right now, this is the very, very long extended. You have, what are we, the 13th, 14th, as far as that goes? The 13th is supposed to be a high of 87 with only a 9% chance. And then for the Home Run Derby, and then Tuesday the 14th is supposed to be high of 90 with a 4% chance of rain. So it looks like, as of right now, things are going to be aight in Philly.
0: Okay. We respect that at a place that we've been to.
1: Yeah.
0: It was awesome.
1: Very much enjoy. I wish that every city could go back in time and do the exact setup that like Philly has of, hey, you've got Lincoln Financial, the bank, and Xfinity all right there. Like if you're going to an event at a arena / sporting event, whatever, it is just the same spot.
0: Yeah, it's a pretty good setup. I was really surprised about that. When we were up there, I guess not really surprised by any means, but I was just I appreciated it. I guess is probably the better way to say it.
1: I was curious.
0: The Texas Live type feel is definitely there for those that have been down to the Arlington area.
1: Yeah, and I was pretty curious about like, hey, it's not like OU Temple was going to sell out Lincoln Financial, but we knew that it was OU Temple in the morning. Phillies were playing that night, and I didn't think it was like a parking disaster or anything, too, which was the big win and all of that.
0: No doubt. Very good. 6:50 franchise boarding show. We have an hour number two coming up. We have day number two down in Frisco at Big 12 Media Day. I guess we can kind of delve into that. There wasn't a whole lot said yesterday that was just in terms of newsworthy. I do love a good... And this is kind of the portion of the season that we're in. I do love a player A goes up and talks about his teammate and says he's the best in the country, and then everybody runs with it. It's like, well, I don't know what else you were expecting him to say.
1: Yeah, it would
0: it's
1: be.
0: Like I have him. You know, I think he's like he's mediocre. He's number 10 on my big board in terms of best running backs in the country.
1: It would be like we were talking about. Hey, if you had like Mateer and Kip Lewis be like the representatives of SEC Media Day, two of the three for OU, it'd be like if you asked Kip Lewis, hey, what do you think about John Mateer? And he's like, he's okay. I mean, we played four or five quarterbacks better last year than
0: we
1: saw. I
0: wish
1: that
0: we had somebody else.
1: That would be a headline to run with.
0: It'd be a hell of a headline. But guess what? People aren't idiots. But I think that some people out there certainly are, and we happened to get one of them. They had a microphone yesterday at Big 12 Media Day. We'll come back. We'll get into all of it. Franchise Boating Show shall return.
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0: Welcome back. Hour number two of the Franchise Morning Show. Edward Osvich, Ryan Chapman. Haven't started sweating yet, but that's only, you know, hours away from happening. Haven't stepped outside yet.
1: Oh, it's coming.
0: But it's going to be a sweat today.
1: After the last 2 days, I don't know if I could sweat any more than I have as far as the being part of the cleanup crew. Thankfully, I think we're basically done.
0: Have we come to an end? I drove over to the west side of Dorman yesterday. I just wanted to see it for myself. Still definitely looks like there is quite a bit of, tree limbage hanging apart or hanging around.
1: It was like, I live in the neighborhood. I know what kind of damage there's been. It was still jarring that yesterday, one street over from us, we had a crane in the neighborhood all day long, having to pull a tree out of like the top of a roof, basically, which is just,
0: That's definitely you look at it and, well, it could have been a lot worse.
1: Yeah, it's like you've lived in Oklahoma long enough that, you know, it's obviously never a good time when the crane's in the neighborhood. But considering what it could have been, I guess thankful it was just that as far as the big damage goes. We've just got to we're having a small issue right now of so we had one of our trees just totally uproot and crash through the fence. We've got basically all of everything, every limbage out of the neighbor's yard done yesterday, but we simply just do not have a chainsaw large enough to cut the trunk of the tree, like all the way through, and it's currently still like laying on the fence line, and so we either need to find a way to like pull it 5 feet our direction so that we can like put the panel of the fence back up.
0: I saw
1: up
0: this on a TikTok. You need to burn it.
1: Yeah, need to just set the whole thing on fire and let it happen.
0: Burn it.
1: Either way, yeah, we run into we either need a much larger chainsaw or we need to be able to pull an entire tree trunk like 5 feet. Either way, that's not a fun happening when it's all the way in the most inconvenient part of the backyard to even try to get to with anything. So that's the big goal today. We did a lot of thinking yesterday and got no closer to our goal. But you know what? At least we got the neighbor's yard taken care of. So
0: what about what about like one of those, not a kind of saw is that where you like get on two ends of it and you're like back and forth?
1: Yeah, and
0: like
1: you go
0: one of those big things.
1: I feel like I only see that now in like The Amazing Race or something like that. You know what I mean? Like if I don't know if
0: seems like quite the workout too.
1: Yeah, we were basically we got to the part of when we get into like the Ocho season and you have like the lumberjack games that take like 30 minute shift on the Ocho. We were kind of into that of like, how do we acquire any of the stuff that they use? Cause they make it look easy.
0: That'd be kind of sick. A lot of hard work though. There's no doubt about that.
1: I spent most of last night just like, I cannot drink enough water. Sore. Yeah, that's not as bad though as it just felt like there was no amount of liquids that I could intake yesterday that offset how much we were losing just having to work out, especially because naturally like that tree was the shade in the backyard. And now that it's gone, it was basically just the sun beating down on you in the hottest part of the day all day long yesterday. Once I got home from us, I was just like, it's like this schedule does not lend itself to like getting up early and getting all that stuff done before it gets too treacherous.
0: Sounds like a lot.
1: Thankfully, think that we've got stuff organized probably to get it out tomorrow. So today might just be just have to go back there and be like, we're getting this fixed tomorrow. So rehydrate today.
0: Yeah, that never would have thunk it that we would have had a cleanup situation like that.
1: In the middle of July?
0: Yeah, no kidding.
1: Yeah.
0: Is definitely reserved for like April or, you know, even May, obviously. But.
1: Yeah, I think that once you kind of get out of May, not that we don't have, you know, flood risk or stuff like that. I kind of mentally am like, I'm not worried about potentially like EF1 winds blowing through. But here we are.
0: Wow. All right. Well, good luck to them and everybody else and you to get through this. That sounds definitely awful and definitely something I would not want to mess with. The west side of Norbit, I think, is back up to speed in terms of electricity, though, which is a good thing. I did see the Noun had to close, had to basically like throw away all of its food yesterday because of the power outage and not having power for 48 hours, 72 hours.
1: Yeah, that was the, we count ourselves lucky that our power, while it was out for an extended period, it wasn't out for so long that it torched everything, just because it was one of those things that we just kept like checking the freezer basically and never got to the point of things melting, but it could have been absolutely terrible. Thankfully, right now, at least, like, the streets are navigable. So
0: yeah,
1: we reached that point where it feels like everything's out of the street. Now we're just waiting on, and no rush on the city because they've got to clean up a ton of the speed. Hey, send the big trucks through to collect the piles that they're kind of on the sidewalk. Because other than that, we are, we're just kind of in phase two, which is get all the insurance crews in and figure out who needs what fence and what roof patch and all that fun stuff.
0: Yeah, we're also in just sweat it out season because it just seems like everywhere that you go, it's 1,000 degrees. And I think it's only going to get worse, which is even more kind of depressing.
1: Hopefully, though, it's a situation where if we can just like survive the next couple of weeks, it's going to be bad. It's going to be treacherous, but at least it was isolated to a couple of weeks as opposed to, you know, like a full 3 months of this or that kind of thing.
0: All right. Well, we had day one yesterday down in Frisco at Big 12 BD today. And it really depends on how you want to look at it, because from a football perspective, I didn't take any of it in. A little bit of it's because I don't care. A little bit of it is, it's like a third of a lot of things. Three things. One, I don't really care. It's July 8th. B, it's July 8th. And I feel like talking about anything on this football, like schedule-wise, like season-wise, let's get through the month of July before they even get to beginning to think about practice. And then C was just mainly because it's July 8th, and I find it completely ridiculous that we're even going through this process. And I was happy that there was a lot of people out there that have kind of come around to this idea of, like, let's just make fun of Media Day in general.
1: There's also, like, from the Oklahoma State perspective, I thought it was a lot of the same stuff that Eric Morris had just covered throughout the spring. It was just that everybody else was stopping in with it. So, like, there wasn't anything for us locally to even, like, glean from that, I thought. And instead, it was just whether it be the Monster Energy deal or the Big 12 versus Texas Tech, which blotted out the sun yesterday.
0: And that was the big headline coming out of yesterday, was the just the obnoxious question that was asked of Brett Yormark. But I'm also somebody on the other side, too, that I kind of like when Brett Yormark gets, you know, kind of cooked a little bit.
1: Well,
0: I think he's caught myself.
1: I was about to say.
0: He's a scumbag as well.
1: I'm hovering. I think you got both sides of it yesterday in one, like, perfect clip. This was what the question mark or the statement that made its way around that really set the tone yesterday at Big 12 Media Day.
2: Sean Dillon, Rocket Brigade. Commission, Texas Tech got fined over tortillas, and tortillas were banned outright. OSU paddles, broken always make a rule, has a tradition exemption. Sorsby never played a snap for the Red Raiders. Big 12 sued them anyway, while Cincinnati hasn't been yet touched. You're selling greater than 12. Why should Texas Tech fans believe it?
3: Can you sit? Let me come closer to you. Stand up. Ask that question again, and I'm going to give you the answer I want to give you, so go ahead.
2: Texas Tech got fined for tortillas, and tortillas were banned outright.
1: You screwed it up both times, too.
2: OSU has had paddles that were given a noisemaker exemption back in 2012. Sorsby never played a snap for the Red Raiders, and yet there's a lawsuit. Cincinnati has yet to be touched. You're selling greater than 12. Why should Texas Tech fans believe them?
3: No, I didn't say greater than 12. You misquoted me. I said we're going forward as 16 strong, and that's my answer to your question. But thank you for that question.
1: Just perfect all the way around.
0: I mean, 10 out of 10. I feel like that was perfectly delivered because of the way that it was delivered. It makes you also, like, think lesser of the person who definitely was reading it off of his screen.
1: And he read it off the screen both times, too. It wasn't a, I actually asked a normal question the second time when your work made you stand up and repeat it.
0: That was so sick. What a comeback, too.
1: I appreciate.
0: Stand up and say it again. That's like the teacher in the class that made you like get up and read something, like a note or something that was, you'd definitely been caught out.
1: Especially because he had a microphone in his hand, so it's not like Brett Yormark couldn't hear him.
0: Sure.
1: You know,
0: with the Monster Energy drink.
1: Yes.
0: Microphone flag, which kind of made it even better.
1: It's a spot where we've been in these things, like some of the post-game scrum stuff, or we all get shoved into like a back closet or something. And there are moments where it's literally like a, hey, sorry, where is this coming from? Can I poke my head around? Can you ask that again? This was not one of those moments. It's like you were the only one talking because you had the microphone. Brett Yormark could hear the microphone perfectly. He's like, stand up. I'll come over there. They just reread the thing. And then Brett Yormark's like, okay, sit back down. We're done.
0: Perfect execution. Thank you to everybody involved yesterday. You really got your work cut out for you if you're going back down today. I would imagine that. What was the guy's name? Sean something? I'd never heard of him.
1: Was it Sean Dillon?
0: He's going to be Sean Spicer to me for the rest of his life. It was a perfect compilation of everything that, it's kind of happened over the last month and a half, 2 months down in Lubbock. Never heard of Sean Dillon, but I thank him for his efforts yesterday because that was quite fun.
1: I also love how the Texas Tech ecosystem, like, ran with it. It's like, yeah! I was like, that?
0: Like, he's the...
1: great job to the Texas Tech reporters down there. He's
0: Robin Hood or somebody.
1: Yeah, I was...
0: serving the community.
1: It's like, guys, he can't say tortillas. He had 4 shots at it, and he screwed it up. I don't think you can be from Lubbock and not be able to say tortillas, and we say that that's like a successful outing.
0: I kind of like having Texas Tech in the periphery here of, and maybe they've been like this for a long time too, that you just, like, I don't know if I'm necessarily worried as much, like, from just a football standpoint, as it's fun to have them around, I guess. It's kind of fun to have them at the party, a little bit of a wild card.
1: Yeah, they're
0: they
1: the
0: got
1: friend.
0: A little bit of money.
1: Listen, they're the friend that you invite because 60% of the time, it's fine. There is no incident or anything like that. Maybe a little bit loud in their quarter of the party, but not like in a disturbing way, like their voice just carries, that kind of thing. But the 30% of the time that they decide to really pop off, it's one of those spots where everyone's talking about, like, hey, you remember what Jimmy did last year at the 4th of July? Unbelievable, right? You think we can run that thing back? That's kind of the Texas Tech vibe that gets brought.
0: They got a little bit of money, you know. So they're fun to have around. They have a nice house. Sometimes they host, even. I don't know.
1: Which you did get. So your market is like a beginning of when he does his, you know, state of the conference. Shout out to this, shout out to that. We accomplished this, we accomplished that. We had the highest attended championship game last year, yada, yada, yada. Which immediately the Texas Tech football account quote tweets, and it's like, 30,000 more fans than the year before. You're welcome, Big 12. And I was like, oh, this is gonna be a year long thing. We're just gonna be spicy all the way through, which is a vibe.
0: And you know what? Man, just let them. I think that's got it. I'm at that point with them. Just let them.
1: I just don't think. I'm glad we got all done yesterday because I don't think that there's quite the headliners that'll give us, frankly, anything.
0: You know, the other thing that I kind of took out of yesterday was that Colorado was on the podium as well. Deion Sanders, all that kind of stuff. I think everybody's just kind of like, okay, That's kind of where we're at with Colorado Buffalo football right now.
1: Colorado,
0: everybody's just kind of like, okay, all right, whatever.
1: I don't think you can label it 15 minutes for a guy like Deion, who's, you know, Deion Sanders. But, like, Colorado football, it's had its 15 minutes, and now we move.
0: Like, yeah, that's a good way to put it. That 15 minutes is kind of over, isn't it?
1: Yeah, the only two things I saw from Colorado was what the quarterback said, which I can cue that up here in a second, and the fact that Deion with the good, I thought, an actual, like, rare chuckle moment in Media Day lore where he talked about that, you know, they're excited to head to Georgia Tech. That's their first game of the season. Yeah. It's like, by the way, the curfew's for the coaches, not the players. Which I was like, actually, funny comment, Deion, thank you.
0: But that also kind of reemphasizes the idea that it's over.
1: Yes.
0: You know, like, oh, that's fun. Like, very unserious. Like, I think the next big goal for Colorado, right, should be, what, bowl game? Like, getting back
1: just,
0: to bowl game
1: just
0: level?
1: Keep being bowl game level, which for it is that the result that you would expect with all the oxygen that Colorado has occupied the last 3 or 4 years in college football?
0: Yeah, not going into year four.
1: No. Is that still, like, legitimately a big improvement from what they were before Deion, which
0: yeah,
1: was
0: sure.
1: The worst program in the Power Four, probably? Like, yes. But I don't think you can have all the flash and everything and just be able to settle down to, oh, they made a bowl game that's better than it was 4 years ago.
0: That's kind of just telling you, like that's kind of telling on everybody else and just how bad that situation was before.
1: Yeah, that you can have this circus and it's still like, well, it's better than it was.
0: I mean, I guess, whatever, they'll be better. I don't even know what their win total is going to be going into the season, but it just doesn't seem like it's a very positive direction. I am happy for primetime, just in terms of getting his health underway.
1: Yeah, it sounds, you know, like that's
0: under wraps, under guard.
1: Well, it's easy to forget that was something that, I mean, basically coming out of Media Days last year, it was unsure, and he had the big press conference, just talked about, like, everything he had to get through to get back. Sure. Onto the field a year ago, so good from that perspective. But this was the clip from Colorado's quarterback talking about what's going to be different this year for the Buffs offense.
4: This year to now.
5: My play, I'm actually looking at the defenses now. Last year, we wasn't really looking at defense as much, just kind of high school free ball and just out there playing football. But, you know, it's a lot bigger than that now, so it should be fun.
0: Well, that's a step in the right direction.
1: I would say looking at the defense, probably something necessary to succeed at this level.
0: Thank you, Julian Lewis, also known as Juju. That's not good.
1: No. So good luck to that, but let's see.
0: Who did Colorado hire? They hired who's their offense coordinator now? Brendan Marion. That's right.
1: Marion.
0: I couldn't remember which direction they went, but they went and got Brendan Marion, who was at Sacramento State.
1: Yeah, 1 year at Sacramento State, basically.
0: Yeah, I believe so.
1: Headed over, so we'll see as far as that goes. Let's see. Today, here's the who's who that you've got. Everybody buckle up. Arizona's going with Britt Brennan.
0: Mm-hmm.
1: Satterfield for Cincinnati will follow. Jimmy Rogers at Iowa State, as they obviously have a new era starting there. Sonny Dykes, then Kansas State's Colin Klein, followed immediately by Lance Leipold. Then we will close down shop. 1 o'clock is when Morgan Scally, the new Utah head coach, hits the podium. And at 1:20, we will close it down, at least from the big podium, with Rich Rod and West Virginia.
0: How about the Baylor? Like, I realize that you do a bunch of photos at Media Day just in general for, like, ESPN, and everybody kind of gets a run of the bill.
1: Yeah.
0: Why were they in full uniform?
1: Didn't they do that last year, too?
0: Did they? I don't remember. And for them to wear the full uniform, 30, I believe he's a safety. I'm not familiar with his name, which, by the way, just go look at the picture Dave Aranda put out yesterday. The idea that number 30, and again, I don't know much about him. I think he's a starter. He's a starting safety in the Big 12. I couldn't wrap my mind around that. The sleeve is a little much. Do we need to be wearing the sleeve?
1: The sleeve for Media Day?
0: Yes. We don't need to be wearing the sleeve.
1: I would agree. Also, is the Big 12 upset that Baylor went full uniform without the monster patch for Media Day?
0: God, I hope they Photoshop it in.
1: Big 12.
0: That would be hilarious.
1: Just has it in the back. Just like an obvious, like really, really obvious. We didn't, like the goal of this was for you to notice it because it's such a bad Photoshop.
0: That would be so good. I hope that's what they do.
1: We'll stay tuned to the Big 12 YouTube page next week to see,
0: if, seems like
1: to
0: a
1: see
0: lot.
1: If they've got all that editing done.
0: It just seems like a lot. The whole thing.
1: Well, thank but you to...
0: We're about to do it for a month, so it is what it is.
1: It's like, thank you to everyone there. We'll close down there, and then we've got a couple days before we regroup in Charlotte next week for the ACC. Buckle up, everyone.
0: Yeah, we're looking forward to it. Hopefully we get more interactions between Sean Dillon and Brett Yormark. What did Sean, I wonder what Sean Dillon asked McGuire yesterday.
1: I don't know. It seemed
0: that's the real question.
1: It seemed to me the McGuire situation was as uneventful because for the most part, I think that like he was in front of a microphone like every week, basically during the Sorsby situation. Mm-hmm. So I don't know if outside of if like a Ross Dellinger type wanted to stop in and ask him something or things like that. I think that like the Texas Tech crew had gotten everything that they needed out of the way already.
0: Okay. I mean, that seems fair. Seems like all they've done is talk in front of a microphone for the better part of the last 2 months.
1: Yeah, I'm just, again, I'm sad that we didn't get episode 2 of the Texas Tech podcast. That they should have counter-programmed and been like, hey, media workroom closes at, what, 5 or whatever it is. At 4 o'clock, we'll be over there in the corner with everybody doing episode 2 of our tech podcast. So.
0: Ooh, baby, I wonder if they come after Satterfield any today.
1: That'd be a good vibe.
0: That'd be kind of fun.
1: That might be the... the only thing that might make, I think, like actual headlines.
0: Sean Dillon, the ball's in your court. Today's a big day. Although,
1: do you think Satterfield knows what he's walking into? He's walking into Lion's Den.
0: I'm afraid that our boy Sean Dillon probably headed back to Lubbock after yesterday.
1: Yeah, that makes sense.
0: All right, 7:18 Franchise Morning Show. 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

0: Welcome back. 722 Franchise 40 Show. Slightly getting underway at Wimbledon this morning. Quarterfinal action for the men and the women.
1: Big day for our guy Fritz.
0: What time's he out at? 9:30?
1: We say 9:30.
0: So I guess he's second up today on center court.
1: Yeah. Slight favorite here against Zverev.
2: Mr. Zverev.
1: Who's had a, under the radar, just like really good tournament. As someone who is like very out there of saying like, hey, I enjoy playing at Wimbledon, but I'm just not good on the grass. So for him to kind of...
0: Really?
1: Yeah.
0: I didn't know that.
1: Yeah, he's pretty just like, hey, my... He's like, the grass just does not suit my game very well, and that's okay. And he's kind of like, I give it my best effort and just kind of cruise to the quarters. If that's your best effort, then unlike your worst surface, then there's a reason why you come in as the number two seed and number three player in the world when Alcaraz and Sinner are both healthy.
0: Okay, we like that. Coco Gauff into a semifinal on the women's side. She got through yesterday with Jessica Pegula. That was good. Miss Pegula be headed back to the States for the start of the Bills preseason, I would imagine.
1: Yeah, no reason not to now. Cause you can just bounce around the U.S. and a little bit of the tournaments in Canada, warming up here as far as this thing goes.
0: Yeah, what's next? Is it U.S. Open, obviously, is the next major?
1: The,
0: is there anything in between the...

0: We love it.
1: Look for the happenings with Miss Goth tomorrow. Is that semifinal tomorrow or would be Friday?
2: Yeah, tomorrow.
1: Oh, that would make sense because the championship would be Saturday, right?
2: Roll out there tomorrow at, I think she's the first one out.
1: Okay. Well, that's good for us because that means it'll be gone or going on while we're here.
2: Yeah, I guess they have not announced their official order of play tomorrow quite yet, but
1: kind of seems like the and maybe the men's side is like this as well, but it kind of seems like the women's side is just completely wide open right now.
2: Yeah, it's like on one hand it's all seeds. So it's not like a...
1: You see a bunch of double-digit numbers.
2: Yeah, it's not a, hey, there's a qualifier rolling through or something quite like that. But I don't know, when you have Sabalenka and Iga both go out kind of the way that they did, which when, you know, Osaka takes out Sabalenka and then Turan can't win immediately after, that opens things up. Because, I don't know, I feel like we either get Sabalenka and Iga end up on the collision course, so they just roll through the entire draw, or they'll lose in like the fourth round and it's studying, and then it's just like chaos and upset for the whole second week.
1: I like that.
2: It's how the French was, for sure.
1: Yeah, sure.
2: On kind of both sides outside of Zevra. It was basically like Zevra was the last, like, you know, favorite standing on either side of the draw.
1: French Open seemed like it was literally last one standing type
2: that
1: of situation.
2: Was, the French Open was like 07 college football of just like, you thought that upset was good? We got three more the next day. Fire it back up.
1: You don't want to be one of the teams that is seeded right now.
2: Yeah, they were like, can I actually get my seed taken away mid-tournament just so I get the target off my back for being next?
1: I like that. Let's keep everybody on their toes. See what Fritz does today. That'd be exciting.
2: Hopeful, fingers crossed.
1: No doubt.
2: Because otherwise, I think that they're on a collision course with our guy, Caboli, because he made quick
1: He's
2: work.
1: He's the Italian, right?
2: Yes, he was the one that ended up losing the French final to Zevra. He's got an unseeded Brit today, which...
1: The Dreary?
2: Yeah.
1: Kind of like the Dreary kid. Seems very unassuming.
2: That he's looking to play. Bum, bum, bum, bum, bum. So if it's Arthur Ferry, there's a long way to go between this and like making it to the Wimbledon final. But if he makes it to the Wimbledon final, it's on his birthday. So let's make that happen for him. Maybe. Well, no, he'd have to go through Fritz. So let's not. But. If Fritz loses today, let's make that happen for him. Let him celebrate his birthday at center court.
1: Is this true? Did you say this about the Ohio State kid yesterday? Jackson Gula? Is this a real thing? It says, Jackson Gula has been called up to play for Ohio State football. Gula joined Zach Hayes, Glorian Goff, and Ian something, Gessie, as former club football players that will now be teammates in 2026. Is that a real thing?
2: I didn't see it yesterday, but I don't see...
1: Ohio State has a football club team? Is that...
2: Yes.
1: Is that something? Is that something that people have?
2: I guess so. Like,
1: it's kind of sick.
2: Usually we just have like club... rugby and lacrosse down out there on the Intramural Fields in Norman. I don't see often a club football team, but...
1: I'm glad that Owen Heineke never went to the club football side of things.
2: Yeah, well, that would have complicated all the court cases. The Ohio State club football team is a four-time national champion, apparently.
1: Oh, okay, we'll show them respect. I'm sorry.
2: So that's on us. We would like to officially issue an apology to Ohio State club football.
1: I offer an apology... I also take back my apology. So how about that?
2: I don't know how many games are in a club football season, but last year Gula posted 29 tackles, 8 PBUs, and 3 picks. He was second team all club football American. Are there portal windows in club football, or is that maybe the next step for old Coach X, who still kind of wants to coach but doesn't want to deal?

0: with all that crap, he's like, just give me a club football team, and I'll just be around the guys.
1: Can we find their schedule, please?
0: Efforting.
1: I would love to know what the schedule looks like for one of these things. Now, they have like, OU club hockey. OSU has club hockey, right? They're really good, too.
0: All right, here is the 2026 club schedule. They open up with a big one at Michigan State, at Pitt.
1: So this is like a thing. I guess the Big Ten, they just do, this is what they do.
0: So they've got Michigan State and Pitt, but then they have Mason club football with a logo that is as clip art as it gets. And I
1: like that.
0: I don't know, hard to really... Okay, it looks like this is George Mason. Okay, so George Mason's club football team. Then you've got University of Rio Grande, bye week.
1: Where did they play the University of Rio Grande?
0: That is going to be a home game at Lincoln Tower Park, wherever that is.
1: Is that I wonder if that's a flight situation or if that's a bus situation.
0: I don't know.
1: Like, are they bussing down?
0: Yeah, What is the budget of the University of Rio Grande club football team? I don't know what that has either way. After the bye week, they've got a big stretch. They'll have Wright State and Cincinnati United coming to Columbus. They will close the season at Toledo, and then after that, they'll have the Great Lakes Conference semifinals, the Great Lakes Conference championship, and the NCFA national title game played on December 5th.
1: I didn't even know this was a thing. I'm glad it is, though.
0: Yeah, I just assumed it was like a...
1: Let the boys play some ball.
0: I didn't know we had just club football teams. I just thought everyone had a football team. Usually the club teams pop up, as you said, in a spot where... that sport isn't like a official sport for that.
1: Yeah,
0: sport.
1: Sure. Like a hockey situation.
0: Yeah, or like OU has like men's club soccer, but not.
1: Yeah. Or lacrosse. I think they got a club lacrosse team too.
0: Good luck to
1: good luck everybody.
0: Are they the Baby Buckeyes? I don't know.
1: We should call them the Baby Buckeyes.
0: Good luck to them.
1: Keep up with them all year. Maybe they'll win a fifth national title. All right, 7:33, Franchise Boarding Show. 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
2: 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My Oklahoma sports knowledge comes from A, mildly informed opinions from your Uncle Frank. 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If you picked A or B, yikes. 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And when reading feels like too much work, hit listen live and let the takes wash over you.
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1: Got the Major League Baseball draft coming up this weekend, if that does anything for you. See where all the
2: players
1: go.
2: Probably won't have it running full steam ahead all weekend long, like on MLB Network or something, but periodic check-ins.
1: It's definitely a, let's see who the top 10 are, kind of check out.
2: And then from there, let me know if anybody else locally gets drafted.
1: All you got to do is go to the MLB Draft Twitter page and just put notifications on.
2: Yeah.
1: And just let us know. Just sit back and yell, relax, or something like that.
2: All right. Headed toward, other than that, like, pretty light weekend.
1: Yeah, I like that.
2: It feels like with the U.S. finally out of things, baseball shut down, we will not be firing up, I think, full-throated wall-to-wall coverage of Summer League. Feels like one of the first weekends where it's like, there's not much cooking this weekend, and you can just get away and not worry about it.
1: Listen, I turned on some of the Summer League last night, and all I can say is, I tried.
2: Gave it a good effort.
1: We gave it a go. We gave it a good collegiate try. We'll come back and try again for Vegas, because those seem like a little bit more serious competitive games. But the, and especially without Mora on the court last night, I had no interest.
2: Yeah, I mean.
1: And honestly, I have no time. I have no time for it.
2: No interest for that. If we weren't getting,
1: background noise.
2: If we weren't getting, Ace Bailey or Darren Peters or anything like that, not a lot of interest last night. And also, as we had talked about, after my sports night on Monday, I had put myself in sports timeout last night because I needed the mental health day.
1: I don't know.
2: Was sad to see someone who did not get into the mix last night.
1: I'm gonna give Daniel Bell hell a little hell when I see him this morning too.
2: Oh well,
1: because he tweeted out last night.
2: He won't be in.
1: He's not.
2: Yeah, he's out there.
1: Oh, is he?
2: Yeah.
1: Okay, that makes me feel a little bit better. Because he tweeted last night, like, Thunder just have a really hard time getting into offensive sets. Daniel, it's Summer League.
2: It's the Summer League B team, too. It's not even the...
1: It's Summer League. Who cares?
2: As far as that goes, yeah, that was a... Daniel had basically said that, like, because he's not doing the Vegas jaunt.
1: Mm-hmm.
2: And so he had basically said that last night was going to be his last hurrah for a couple weeks. He's probably going to take a little bit of a socials break, stuff like that, and just, like, unplug for the rest of the weekend for sure. And I was like, well, Daniel, if this is going to be your lead into vacation, I need you to go hard last night. He's like, okay, can do.
1: There you go.
2: We had a couple of Oklahoma connections just didn't get into the game on the Utah side of things.
1: Who's that?
2: No Trey Alexander.
1: Oh.
2: And number 70 DNP coach's decision, Mohamed Wagi.
1: Ah.
2: Not in the mix last night.
1: Shout out Mo.
2: Good to see him bouncing around, though.
1: Shout out Mo. I didn't know that he was with Utah.
2: For those who were just, gosh, what did I miss last night? Josh Dix and Steven Ashworth were the co-leading scorers for the Thunder with 16 points apiece.
1: Shout out. Can we shout out Steve Ashworth one time? I didn't realize he was on the team. Love him. I think the Thunder should call him up.
2: Ashworth and Dix both can four threes themselves. Brooks Barnheiser was your, I guess, third leading scorer, technically 15 points on 5 of 12. Nothing from Peyton Sanford. 0 of 9 last night. Yikes.
1: Whatever. That's kind of where I'm at.
2: Yeah.
1: Whatever.
2: Just thanks for coming out. Appreciate it. As the Thunder go 0-3 in Salt Lake City. I told Daniel yesterday who we got to fire for this.
1: I did see that. I didn't realize what's his name. Steve Wojciechowski was the head coach for Utah. Shout out Steve Wojo one time. Little Duke days. Little Marquette days.
2: Otherwise, that's all we had cooking in Summer League last night.
1: Let's be honest.
2: And
1: let me be honest about something.
2: Nothing was cooking.
1: Nobody cares about Summer League.
2: Yeah, it was like
1: especially the whatever this early portion of Summer League was.
2: Yeah, we're I guess tomorrow is the official kickoff in Vegas, so good luck to everybody there.
1: I would have to I would have to really be sold on this idea of spending more than 10 minutes of actual discussion about Summer League basketball.
2: This is my actual interest in Summer League, and it has nothing to do with the actual games.
1: Mm-hmm.
2: It looks like, just because I happen to have the Thursday schedule up in front of me, half the games are going to be carried on like ESPN, ESPN2, wherever.
1: Mm-hmm.
2: There's also 3 Summer League games on Prime Video.
1: Okay, now, if I'm having to go to Prime Video to watch a Summer League game, guess what? It's not going to happen.
2: Did the NBA...
1: Did they think this one through?
2: Well, here's what I want to know. In the negotiation, who was asking for that? Did the NBA say, hey, could you put some of the games on Prime? Or was Prime like, we got to have some Summer League games?
1: What days are those on?
2: So we kick off tomorrow. The 2:30, the 4:30, and the 6:30 are all on Prime. So
1: see, I was going to try to help him out and make an excuse like, you know, maybe there's something else going on. I don't feel like there's anything else going on. Why would they move those over to Prime?
2: Is this ESPN simply saying, like, we don't want to lock down ESPN and ESPN2 on Summer League? We got to get more, Aaron Rodgers takes in?
1: Honestly, maybe.
2: Because otherwise... But hey, shout out to if you want to catch T-Wolves, Pelicans, Pistons, Sixers, or Hornets, Magic. Those are the Prime Video games. So good luck. Good luck, everyone. Oh my gosh, the Thunder and the Lakers are on Prime Video. Rats. On Friday.
1: That's amazing. That's truly amazing.
2: I hope that Prime uses this as the... hey, we're trying to work in some new camera operators, some new producers, things like that. I hope we just get some like unhinged, crazy stuff happening because it's like a rookie crew just going through it. Because they're like, it's Summer League. No one's going to notice if we screw up.
1: We could definitely do that.
2: Perfect place to do that.
1: We could definitely do that. All right, whatevs. Good luck to everybody. When's the Thunder play their first game over in Vegas?
2: So they are not tomorrow. They'll be on the Friday slate.
1: Okay.
2: That is a 9 p.m. Friday night.
1: Oh,
2: Thunder Lakers
1: don't even,
2: Prime Video.
1: Don't even put me on the invite list. Or I might be. Maybe put me on the invite list. Maybe I'll surprise.
2: But I think that is the perfect if... The TV in the corner of the bar finds its way to Prime Video.
1: Yeah, it's
2: like,
1: perfect.
2: No objections. Have at. Good luck. But also, I'm not asking for the TV to get changed.
1: You got to be a special kind of psycho to get that thing on. Like you, if you're going to a bar, and you're asking to get the Summer League put on, you better know the players, and/or have gambled on the game, which if you're gambling on the Summer League, we got it. That's a separate problem that we have to talk about.
2: I think that what that conversation should go like this. I go to the bartender. Hey, thanks for this. By the way, is there any way we get the Thunder Summer League game up on the TV in the corner? They go, yeah, sure. What's it on? I'll talk to my manager. It's on Amazon Prime Video. Do you have it? Yeah, 1 second. The manager should come back over and just say, Do I need to do the intervention? Here is a hotline number, or do you know somebody on the team? Like that, sure. There needs to be before. Like I have no problem switching it, but I do want to come over and check on you and make sure that I'm not enabling something that doesn't need to be enabled. Like that needs to be the conversation, I think, with the manager and yourself.
1: And let's not be confused. I'm willing to enable, but only to an extent.
2: Well, and the manager's like, I'll put the game on. Like, no sweat. It's going on. Here's the thing. I just want to make sure before I do that, let's triple check. Let's do a check-in, and it'll be up for you there in the corner.
1: I think that's fair. I think that's more than fair, actually. We're being a little too lenient.
2: I think so.
1: But do they know what this TV's in here for?
2: No. I was asking Bob yesterday. I was like, is this like a... is this like a test of, hey, like, will all of us just leave it in there? Will some of us steal? Like, is it just part of the furniture?
1: If we're just going to have a 50-inch Vizio around here, I think that maybe I'll take it.
2: might need to run it through its paces and just see if it's up for it, you know, back in the compound.
1: Something tells me it has something to do with this other TV that doesn't work.
2: Probably.
1: I'd kind of like to get a headset thing that works, but that's just me.
2: That would be a logical first step, but...
1: What do I know, though?
2: That's also... I don't really be on logic, you know what I mean?
1: Yeah. I get it. That's probably on Drake's
2: to-do list.
1: To-do list, but he's going to be on vacation for the rest of the
2: year. Yeah, he didn't clear it out before he dipped out.
1: That's completely fair. What are you going to do, though? We are definitely, I would say from like tonight all the way through, I don't know, I guess the Major League Baseball All-Star break goes through what, next Thursday?
2: Let's see. You got Monday, Tuesday for Home
1: the
2: Run Derby,
1: All-Star game. Then so they have an off day. Then
2: everybody's
1: Thursday
2: back
1: or Friday,
2: in by
1: right?
2: Friday, usually. Yeah.
1: This is about the deadest week that you could possibly have.
2: Yes.
1: Just upcoming. I know that we got World Cup. I know that we got Wimbledon. Got the Scottish Open starting tomorrow. That'll be nice coffee golf over the next couple of weeks.
2: Once we get to Monday, it is the deadest week on the sports calendar.
1: Yeah.
2: You'll get what? Does that mean that the ESPYs run on Wednesday? Is that something that still happens?
1: It's been so long since I watched the ESPYs, and I think a little bit of it has to do with when I found out that it wasn't live. For the longest time, I thought that it was live, and then I found out, like, you know, with all the OU softball teams going out there over the last couple of years and realized that they, like, recorded on Sunday night, and it doesn't even air until Tuesday. That pissed me off so much that I just stopped watching.
2: Well, it also became a, I don't know, it's not anybody's fault, but it's like the NFL's the most popular sport. So, it, like, for all of, like, the big categories, it's either going to be the NFL or the NBA, depending on if it's, like, LeBron or Steph. You know what I mean?
1: Mm-hmm.
2: So there's not, like, actual, for me, like, intrigue or anything like that, unless you just... And for stuff like that, if there's anything good in, like, the monologue, it'll make its way to Twitter. Like, I don't need to be locked in to make that happen.
1: I'm going to have to read this article during the break. Bob Hertzel, West Virginia columnist. Big 12 Media Day feels like the launching of a marketing campaign than of a college football season. Bob, you think?
2: Well, especially with that. Is that your first Brett Yormark catered event?
1: Nobody's covered the important things, like what was up with the food yesterday. I wonder what the food that was served.
2: Yeah, did we? I think
1: we're kind of getting away from the the plot.
2: The tenets. I did not ever get to experience the star experience.
1: Food at the Star was tremendous, from what I remember.
2: Because I just remember, obviously, when we were set up in Jerry World, they just pick one of the end zones, and that mm-hmm. just kind of became like the designated buffet type situation.
1: Mm-hmm. I mean, it was the same idea at the Star. It's just, I don't know. I think I always remember thinking that it was pretty good.
2: Jerry usually puts his best foot forward. Jones.
1: He's not going to.
2: Not Ramsey.
1: Jerry Jones, of course. He's definitely not going to short stick you. The food at AT&T Stadium is usually pretty good. I wonder what they've been serving for FIFA.
2: Yeah, there was a little bit of I can't remember. I think it was Houston. Did we talk about this? The slight controversy up in the press dining area in Houston?
1: Yes.
2: Where FIFA tried to charge through and basically Visit Houston came in and said, we're not inviting the world's media here and then charging them to eat our buffet line. Like, we will sponsor it. What do you guys need to pay? Like, this is the dumbest thing ever.
1: I think they should have charged only the foreigners.
2: Which is just peak FIFA. It just falls in line with basically, hey, you can't make any money, like the city of Houston or any of the host cities. You can't make any money off of anything happening in FanFest or at the stadium, but, you know, the hotel tax that you're going to books. And as FIFA famously told the city of Los Angeles, we will put you on the map.
1: God bless everybody.
2: Thank you to Johnny Infantino. And
1: Johnny's running a good tournament, though. We got to hand it to
2: and
1: him.
2: And the party that he brings with him.
1: Johnny's running a good tournament, and he knows it.
2: Did you... I feel like this would have made its way to your algorithm yesterday. We have some body double allegations with Johnny as well.
1: No, I haven't seen that.
2: All right, let's take a time out.
1: I want to dive into that. He's being alleged, or do we have reason to believe that this is true?
2: Both.
1: I like that. All right. Franchise Morning Show, hour number 3, coming up.
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0: Welcome back, Franchise Boarding Show, Wednesday, July 8th. Hey, Edward Osmond, Ryan Chapman, reporting broadcasting. We're here. Everybody else is on vacation. What a comeback for Argentina yesterday. That was kind of insane.
1: They were deader than dead, and yet the Messi swan song rolls on.
0: Messi don't lose. Messi don't lose on this field, on this pitch. Impressive.
1: No, does not.
0: All right, what are we talking about, this Mr. Infantante? Infantino?
1: Our guy Gianni. He's been very out there, very public, like almost at every match, right? Which has been, I know a lot of people just make the jokes like he pops in, they let us know in the first 15 minutes, oh, hey, Gianni Infantino's here, one of the cutaways, and then he has to like dip out and take a PJ over to the next match for like this thing to happen. Well, yesterday was maybe the most egregious of all of these moments, which has led to many allegations widespread online about Gianni maybe employing a body double as far as this goes. So,
0: okay.
1: Yesterday's schedule, let's just talk in Central Time. I don't want to do all the other crap. Argentina and Egypt, that thing got going at noon, right, in Atlanta. The 3 o'clock game was Colombia and Switzerland up in Vancouver.
0: Okay.
1: So Gianni was not just shown in like the first cutaway in the Argentina Egypt game, but that was he was pictured and videoed at multiple points throughout that game. But let's just say that he showed up for kickoff and then dipped to get over to the Switzerland Colombia game. Here's the problem that many pointed out. A quick Google says that to go from Hartsville to Vancouver International Airport, that is often projected as a 5.5-hour flight.
0: Okay.
1: And that's if we start the clock immediately with you on the tarmac, right? Gianni had to go from Mercedes-Benz Stadium at noon, get to Hartsville, fly to Vancouver, get dropped back off at the stadium in Vancouver. 5.5 hours is simply not enough time, even if he left at kickoff of Argentina-Egypt, to get up to the Colombia-Switzerland game.
0: I'm trying to just think, is there any way that we didn't account for time difference? But that wouldn't make any sense.
1: Yeah, because that wouldn't...
0: Interesting.
1: It does change like the local time, right? But doesn't change like when the game's kicking off as far as that goes in relation to each other.
0: Sure.
1: Because it's not like it'd be one thing if he like was sprinting in right at PKs or something like that, and they're like, "Hey, unbelievable how he made it here." That's like the only way possible is if he started his flight basically immediately after kickoff of Argentina Egypt, and then just made it in for pins. Even if they get to go ahead of, you know, the scheduled time that airlines have just to account for delays or traffic or things like that, he's still having to get from the stadium to the airport, hop up onto the in the plane, get over, get from the airport to the next stadium. There's just, this one seems like the biggest stretch of just not being able to get there.
0: I'm kind of bought in on this idea that there's a body double then.
1: Which leads me to the next situation. How much does the body double for Infantino get paid? And while I couldn't be a candidate as I'm not nearly bold enough to make that happen, that seems like a pretty sweet gig. Hey, man.
0: Imagine being the president.
1: Just like, hey, man.
0: Not a FIFA. The United States.
1: We're going to get you a nice suit, and you're just going to have to go and sit in the box at a World Cup game for like 5 minutes. We're going to put a crappy camera angle out there.
0: And everybody's going to like kind of treat you like royalty.
1: Yeah, and otherwise you just kind of get to hang out in the box. That seems like a fantastic deal.
0: That seems like the number one deal. I'd love to be a body double.
1: Like,
0: especially not being the person.
1: Yeah, third string quarterback.
0: You kind of be ornery about it.
1: third string QB. I think great gig if you make it to the league. Like the Chase Daniel role, I think we've all established that that's like the dream, to be good enough to hit that and then just not quite good enough to get all the responsibility. I really think like body double for like a Johnny Infantino during a big tournament like this, especially if you're a big soccer head, would be excellent.
0: I kind of like that. I kind of like this idea. Now, I wonder what happens for like the championship game. Is it the real Johnny?
1: Well,
0: is it the fake?
1: I would have to assume that now, once we're pairing this back and getting to one match a day, I would assume that yesterday was probably the last day on the clock on the job for the body double.
0: Oh, even better. I wonder if he just gets tickets for the rest of the week.
1: So yeah, that would be the hey, so you're going to fly me around, you're going to feed me, stuff like that. I don't think I necessarily even need the payment as long as you're comping all that stuff and getting me some tickets. Like, I think I'm cool with that.
0: I mean, that's tough work if you can get it, too.
1: Especially because, like, you've got to be you've got to be a level of engaged so that whenever the camera cutaway comes, you look like you're in it. But also knowing that you can't be too engaged, but also that you're probably not going to get the best camera view. Like they're going to do the long cut instead of the zoom in and see who you're talking to and that kind of vibe.
0: I kind of like that. Now, do you think somebody's going to ask Johnny about this? Does he ever do media?
1: Yeah, he does media, but it's usually a, I don't know. We played the clip, I think, at the very, very beginning of the tournament, where he and Brett Yormark, I think, are kindred spirits when it comes to how they answer the press conference questions.
0: Oh, we need to send Sean.
1: Because I think it was a BBC journalist. At the very, very onset of everything, when like the Iranian team was dealing with some of their visa issues and they had to relocate their base camp and stuff like that, one of the BBC journalists had basically said, like, hey, isn't part of FIFA awarding the World Cup that you like negotiate with the host government to just be like, hey, if you're good on the FIFA list, we just let you in so that you can like participate in the tournament, stuff like that. And he kind of asked, like, have you lost control of this tournament if that's not happening? And Johnny immediately was like, you're from the BBC, right? And the guy was like, yeah. And Johnny, without answering the question, is like, I think that the UK is going to get the next Women's World Cup after this one in Brazil. Do you think it's right if I tell you who the UK should bring into their country? And the BBC journalist was like, this is not what I asked at all. And then Johnny was like, thank you, on to the next one. Like, a very Yormark, we're just going to make the statement I want to make, not answer any questions, and move on to the next one. So
0: they should do one of those cool little swaps.
1: Let Yormark chip in and do the FIFA presser for a day?
0: Yeah. And then let Infantino.
1: He's not doing anything today. He could stop into the store.
0: Yeah, but that, I don't want him to, I don't want to get robbed of another moment like we had yesterday with the Sean Spicer of the Texas Tech beat.
1: Well,
0: whatever his name is.
1: Arlington is hosting
0: Sean Dillon.
1: Sean Dillon. Arlington is hosting one of the two semifinals, so he could just view that as like, hey, I'm going to stop in. If there's any Texas media here and you want me to do any hubbub ahead of one of the semifinals, like, I'm here. Like, he can just write it off. This is a work meeting.

0: It's 9 o'clock right now in Atlanta, right?
1: Yeah.
0: That would make it. Is Vancouver 3 hours behind or 2 hours behind?
1: I think Vancouver's Pacific time, so I think that it's 6:09 right now in Vancouver.
0: So we have a 3 hour difference. No, maybe that is doable. I think that is doable.
1: Yeah, but the time that it kicks off, like, does it change locally? Yes, it doesn't change that the matches are 3 hours apart, like, regardless of what time zone it is. Like, we could play one in Atlanta and one in Tokyo, and the matches still kick off 3 hours apart.
0: I feel like this is one of those brain teasers. Maybe I'm overthinking it.
1: I think you are. I think you are.
0: I think he could do it, though.
1: I mean, you're in the air for 5 hours regardless. Like, you don't, you're getting the
0: time back.
1: You're in the air real time, but that means that kickoff in
0: what
1: Vancouver,
0: if he's on the fastest jet? Like, what would the fastest plane be?
1: I don't,
0: because I'm sure he's not flying into, like,
1: right,
0: Hartsfield United.
1: Yeah, I don't know about that, but, like, you're still in the air for 5 hours. It just means that the games didn't kick off at 12:03 in Vancouver. They kicked off at 10:01. Like, that's not changing.
0: Yeah, I guess that's true. I want to believe, Johnny, but you're not giving me too many outs.
1: Yeah, well, and we know Pillar of Truth, the North Star in sports, Johnny Infantino.
0: Well, we are way past the idea that this is, you know, on the up and up. And I don't want my soccer tournament to be on the up and up. I want it to have a little bit of pizzazz. In fact, if we really wanted to be honest, let's get a little homicide involved. I don't know who, but somebody.
1: I appreciate Quinnenon. What if the shots of him on TV are just pre-recorded for every stadium?
0: I'd love that.
1: That would be awesome as well.
0: FIFA is in charge of the distribution, right?
1: Yeah. It's like,
0: I mean, this is all fake.
1: The Fox trucks and the Telemundo trucks are not the ones making calls on stuff. The only thing that they make the call on is, like, Fox says, do we want to go to commercial during the hydration break? Yes or no?
0: Yeah, it sounds like this
1: otherwise,
0: is all fake.
1: Yeah, they just get fed the FIFA.
0: This is all fake. I like that. I like that even more.
1: Yeah, 406 also chipped in. I'm also all in on the videos coming out of Infantino clearly rooting for certain teams, usually Argentina. Yeah, he, I think that Johnny knows, for as much as we do the, like,
0: he knows how his bread's buttered.
1: Yeah, as much as we do, like, the NBA conspiracy of, like, what finals matchup would the NBA actually want? Johnny is not, he's not shy about it.
0: I like that. Where's he from?
1: He is, I thought he was a UEFA guy, which would have been Europe.
0: Okay.
1: Yeah, he is from Switzerland.
0: Yeah, it's not as fun.
1: He holds citizenship in Switzerland, Italy, and Lebanon. But don't forget, after awarding the World Cup to Qatar, Johnny moved his family to Qatar.
0: As one does. Qatar's beautiful this time of the year.
1: Was an advocate for the Qatari human rights record over and over again, which I don't know if that's where I'd like to stake my flag in the ground, but
0: definitely not true, but okay.
1: I guess cleared his bank account, I suppose. Clearly.
0: Well, we only got a couple weeks left. I guess 2 weeks left. Technically, yeah, less than 2 weeks.
1: We won't have to think of our guy Johnny for a hot minute. After
0: something tells me that we'll think of Johnny. Something
1: after he departs.
0: All right, 8:12, Franchise Boarding Show. 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

0: They should run your mark back out there today, just for some fun.
1: Maybe do like
0: a stand-up series or something.
2: I'd kind of like him just to bounce around in the background, like be available type thing, but not on the podium where you can get more direct standoff, I guess, than even the stand-up, ask her question again, any way you misquoted me, sit back down.
0: That'd be kind of fun if he was outside, like, in front of Jerry World today, just like, no. Shotgunning monsters and challenging people to a fight with his shirt off.
2: He needs to set up the like Big 12 commissioner version of the tell me I'm wrong table. You know what I mean?
0: Yes.
2: That you pop that up there and just be like, if any of the Texas Tech media folks want to go 12 rounds with the commish, come sit down at this table.
0: If he's going to start acting like a little bit of a, I don't know, like a villain from Batman. He needs
2: mob boss.
0: Yeah, like he needs to start doing some shady stuff. Let's make it interesting. If we're going to have Media Day on July 8th, we might as well.
2: And it needs to be more than just cutting crappy sponsorship deals.
0: That would be a good start.
2: Because the financials on that don't add up, but that doesn't quite hit like mafioso, like what we need.
0: No. The monster thing, that was certainly interesting yesterday. Certainly interesting.
2: Does he expect that, like...
0: I just can't believe that... I mean, I guess in a way, or like... Surely the schools behind the scenes aren't just taking it in stride,
2: aren't
0: right?
2: Over the moon about this?
0: They can't be.
2: Is your mark going to be upset when, like, Gus Johnson rolls through and doesn't hit the... Big 12 football brought to you by Monster Energy or whatever.
0: They're not
2: like every
0: have
2: single
0: to say
2: time.
0: That every time, are they?
2: Well,
0: I mean, I guess that's what you pay for.
2: I guess the Big 12 can request it, but it's like, is ESPN get or Fox getting cut of that? Because if not, ESPN and Fox would be like, hey, we have our own stuff to sell.
0: I would hope so. Or I would hope not, I mean. Seems like a big do to do. I don't really... I guess at the end of the day, I don't really get it. Like, why are they doing this for $20 billion?
2: Yeah, if you told me that they were going to try and, hey, maybe not, again, I hate to pick up, we'll pick on somebody else this time. If Colorado didn't have enough pull to get like a big time whatever on their own or whatever it would be, I could understand the thought process behind, hey, if we sell all this together, we're not hampering your individual school ability to continue to sell either stadium sponsorships or stuff like that, but just a little extra, anything helps. But that doesn't extend to $1 million per school to be on the football field, both basketball courts, on all the jerseys. Like that, I feel like that's undervaluing the programs.
0: I'd like to get the comment from the monster side of things, too, and just like kind of get a better impression of how jacked they were when they just kept pushing and they kept getting things.
2: Yeah, that's the...
0: Like, you have to think that that account executive was like, you'll never believe what we just had the Big 12 agree to.
2: Well, I think that that's the move of like, hey, can I put you on hold for 2 seconds? I need to clear this, everybody. And then they like put them on hold and they all just like turn around and start just cackling.
0: I mean, like, yeah, they had
2: yeah.
0: to.
2: It's like, yeah, I think that works for us. That works for us.
0: That works for everybody.
2: The big winner in all of this, though, I don't think
0: Vladimir Zelensky.
2: Maybe. I don't think that they could have cut this deal a couple years ago. When Dana Holgorsen was still out and about, and he's just such an out-there Red Bull member. You know what I mean?
0: That's probably one of the reasons he's no longer coaching in the Big 12.
2: Like, Houston head coach Dana Holgorsen could not have existed in a league brought to you by Monster.
0: It's incredible.
2: Shout out to Brett Yormark. Hey,
0: does that mean do all the teams get free Monster?
2: I would assume so. Is this like a money ball, like an, oh, by the way, we need you to stock all the vending machines type thing? Don't want my guys paying for Monster down there?
0: And what happens now when all the players are drinking Monster and all of a sudden they start cramping up during the middle of August?
2: I think that's a we'll cross that bridge when we get to it type situation.
0: They haven't thought about that. That's why they need me in the offices down in Irving.
2: And on the Monster side, they're like, listen, we got what we wanted out of this. That's a you guys issue.
0: I've never been a Monster guy. There's something that gives me chills thinking about the white monster.
2: Yeah, that is a line that I have not crossed as far as we are all in on any kind of caffeine intake, but that's not my preferred method of caffeine intake.
0: Yeah, I don't even know what the different flavors are. Maybe they've come out with a good flavor that I would enjoy. There's something about a good Red Bull, though. Shout out Red Bull.
2: We appreciate it. Yeah, I don't think anyone's been like, hey, can we get the vodka monster? You know?
0: Do they have that?
2: I'm not aware of it, but it just doesn't roll off the tongue.
0: Like, oh, I see what you're saying.
2: You know what I mean? Like the Red Bull situation? Yeah.
0: No, I think that they do have that, actually.
2: Well, I'm sure if you go to the right spot, there's
0: all you got
2: to
0: do is get the vodka and then mix it up.
2: There's like, if you're paying for it, we can make it for you.
0: RBV, though, just.
2: But that's not going to be like
0: a nectar drink.
2: Yeah, like a standard across the country or any means.
0: I guess technically you put vodka in anything. And just as much you put Monster in anything.
2: If you can dream it, then go for it. But I don't think it's going to be like the standard.
0: Is it true the FBI is investigating Argentina?
2: For?
0: Money laundering.
2: I mean, probably.
0: But specifically the soccer team. I would like that. I think that's exactly what this FIFA World Cup needs. Is a champion that is a little bit questionable.
2: Yeah.
0: I prefer that.
2: Trying to see, FBI probing Argentina Football Federation over suspected money.
0: To me, that's cool.
2: I need a little bit more out of it, though. Like, I need a little bit more details.
0: Well, you know these people are pros. Messi's not going to be implicated.
2: No. It'll be the, now this is coming from La Nación, so I think we're in on this.
0: What is La Nación?
2: It's

0: Although
1: I like the idea of a little bit of consequence when it comes to missing a PK.
2: I did appreciate there were a couple of people that got their wires crossed yesterday. They were showing the Swiss coach, thinking it was the Colombian coach.
1: Hand up. I was part of that community.
2: As far as the, like,
1: how is that guy not the head coach for Colombia?
2: Well, he looks like a Bond villain.
1: Or is he cosplaying? Is that how he... Because if he's cosplaying, that's going to hurt my heart a little bit.
2: No,
1: his vibe, his aura was tremendous. And I'm glad that he's with the Swiss because he's still moving on.
2: Yeah, he absolutely looks like a Bond villain. And if you told me that, like, hey, in the whatever James Bond reboot, that they've, like, put in a figurehead at the top of Switzerland to, like, be run this, you know, big international crime syndicate. And that
1: sure.
2: his, like, you know, cover job is, like, a manager or something like that. I would totally believe it. Hook, line, and sinker. Marat Yakin.
1: Is he Swiss?
2: Yes.
1: Or Swedish?
2: Yes, he's from Basel.
1: Or, no. Not, you can't be Swiss and Swedish.
2: No, he's Swiss.
1: Swiss.
2: He's absolutely Swiss.
1: What a vibe that guy is.
2: He's had some, first off, it looks like he spends his pre-match in, like, hair and makeup, basically, because it's always perfect, that in the beard, as far as that goes. He's had some different looks, though. He's gone with the, you know, the suit that makes him look like an international supervillain like he had yesterday. In, I think, the second group stage game, so Pep Guardiola, the really famous manager who just retired or resigned for Manchester City.
1: We know Pep.
2: He has his own, like, clothing line, and he was wearing one of the Pep sweaters for no reason. Like, Pep has no intersection with Switzerland. Doesn't make any sense at all why this was just randomly happening. He just rocked out there with the Pep Guardiola line. And I was like, I spent most of that game just confused as to why that was happening. So that was a fun little side quest for our guy Marat.
1: How old is that guy?
2: He is 51.
1: Damn. Okay. I forget about the Swiss. I've said it many times this week. We forget about the Swiss. I never think about him.
2: He's been coaching since 06, so he is a...
1: 20 years in.
2: He is a veteran as far as that goes.
1: I guess all I think about the Swiss is just skiing.
2: Yeah.
1: I never think of them as a soccer country.
2: Yeah, well, it's not just the Swiss. I know that, so when the U.S. get dumped out of the World Cup, we have to do our every four-year pay-for-play youth sports is why the U.S. will never win a World Cup.
1: Yeah.
2: The thing I did not expect...
1: We're heavy in the streets right now in that department.
2: Yes, everyone gets to roll out their... like, right now, it's think piece season for exactly two things. One, why your Christian Pulisic take is wrong, slash, Christian Pulisic is a, war criminal. Like, that's the two sides of the Pulisic debate. And then part B is everyone needs to roll out their take on pay-for-play and youth sports and stuff like that. I did not see Norway as popping up as, like, the guiding light for everything, but I don't know if you've seen Norway get brought into this. So Norway, like, subsidizes their youth sports. That way they pay, like, the coaches and the club fees, and then the actual athletes don't have to. And we're starting to do a lot of, like, per capita of, like, Norway rakes per capita in the Winter Olympics and now simply having an Erling Haaland. I was like, I would like to... Well, I don't necessarily disagree with the setup. I think that just having a superstar like Erling Haaland, I don't know if that's really the credit of Norway, as he was born in Leeds, but, you know, that papers over a lot.
1: Wait a second. Are you telling me that Erling isn't from Norway?
2: Well, he is, but his dad played
1: in... He's English.
2: His dad played in England, so, like, he was born while...
1: Oh, but is his dad Norwegian?
2: Yes.
1: Okay. Okay.
2: Yeah, this is a, like, whole family.
1: I've just become a Norway fan.
2: No, this is a, there's no, like, controversy. Whole family's Norwegian. He was just born in England because that's where his dad was playing when he was born, basically.
1: Does he respect the Queen?
2: I don't know. I don't think we really got much comment on from Erling after Lizzie departed. I don't know either way.
1: I saw that...
2: I don't know if he's on the record.
1: Speaking of queens, I saw that the Queen Is that

0: Wimbledon match this morning. What's her name? Camilla? Is it Camilla?
1: For?
0: Prince Charles' wife. Or I guess King Charles' wife. Is that her name?
1: Yes.
0: I think that's right.
1: Yes.
0: Nail it. I know the royal family.
1: Nail it.
0: I know the royal family.
1: Nail it. Did you see the royal box cutaways a couple days ago?
0: No.
1: So they were going, they were hurtling toward curfew.
0: I saw the day that, what's her name was there? Kate.
1: Yeah, well, so there was, I can't remember, it might not, I don't think it was the, yes, it's Kate. I don't think it was the Djokovic-Felix match from last night. It was the prior round Djokovic match that was bumping up against curfew. And so they were panning around the crowd, and the crowd was still there for the most part. But they went to the Royal Box,
0: mm-hmm.
1: and every single member that had been invited to the Royal Box had departed, except for Roger Federer. And it was just Federer surrounded by a sea of just empty green seats, because he was just hanging out, watching the match, taking it in.
0: I like that. Why did everybody leave? Because it was too hot?
1: I think it was just because it was like up against curfews. So they were like, hey, this match is going to get suspended in 15 minutes anyway.
0: Done.
1: Like one of those things of...
0: it was probably a security measure.
1: It was a beat the traffic / get you out of there before... Everybody was departing, but Fed's like, nah, man, I came in for Wimbledon for a couple days. I'm just going to, if there's a match on, I'm here.
0: What is the, I wonder what the traffic situation is around there. You never hear about the traffic around. Is it because everybody's not taking trains? Does just nobody have cars over there?
1: I assume there's train and busing back to the city center, essentially.
0: Sure.
1: Or to wherever you're going. I mean, because for like...
0: Watch out for the bombers. I just watched the London bomber.
1: Yeah, for the players and stuff, they call it Wimbledon Village. Like, everyone just basically, like, picture Airbnb, and just, they're all in, like, the same spot. So, they've got courtesy drivers and all that stuff. Everybody else is departing to wherever they're posted at.
0: What a time. Doesn't look as hot over there. I wonder what the weather's going to be like in Scotland this weekend for the Scottish Open.
1: Yeah, it's not.
0: I like my Scottish and British Opens to have the worst weather that you could possibly think of.
1: I think we've departed the heat wave across London, at least. But for the most part, knock on wood, we've kind of avoided like rain delays and stuff.
0: Yeah, it's been great.
1: For some of the outer courts.
0: Oh, we need to.
1: Which has me. Now, thankfully, like once you get to the finals and stuff, it's all center court. They can roll the roof over and it's fine. Sure.
0: Which is easy. We can do that.
1: Yeah, we've kind of got to the point where rain not really going to disrupt the championships.
0: I saw yesterday that they have a media tournament. I didn't know that. We need to get Josh Calloway involved.
1: Get him in the mix as far as that goes. Think Josh and I can get out there and play some doubles?
0: That'd be sick.
1: Be the American
0: I kind of like
1: contention.
0: The idea of the... I saw they're trying to kill doubles. I saw a story about that yesterday with the Bryan brothers.
1: Yeah, they've been kind of upset about the doubles thing since the U.S. Open.
0: They're taking money out of their pocket. Well, they've become billionaires playing doubles.
1: The U.S. Open tried something new with doubles last go-round, which all the doubles players hated.
0: Oh.
1: So.
0: All right, well then, maybe we should kill it.
1: Despite the fact that it resulted in more money going to the doubles purse than ever before. But
0: you know, I'm completely neutral. I don't.
1: That's neither here nor there.
0: I don't really watch a whole lot of doubles.
1: Yeah, it's
0: the
1: finals. Shout out to the doubles specialists. I'm not making any tournament decisions based on the doubles draw. Sorry, guys.
0: You're like one step away from playing pickleball, which once you get to that point, you got to just quit.
1: The best part about you get all the doubles specialists. The best part about doubles is when you get like the Williams sisters that were trying to randomly rock in. You know?
0: I think you should be required to play with a sibling.
1: Just a sibling, or
0: you don't get to play.
1: Where it gets really. I guess not really weird, like, because people get to tie. When it's the doubles teams that's, like, not from the same country, that's where it gets like, oh, okay, well, we're all splitting this, but couldn't we go USA-USA and, like, British-British? But no, I guess not. Okay.
0: You should have to be required to play with one of your rivals. So, like, you know, a Palestinian would have to play with somebody from Israel.
1: Yeah.
0: Maybe the United States and Russia.
1: Yeah.
0: Which would be fun.
1: Just a little...
0: Mexico and... what would that be? Like Brazil. Or maybe United States. I don't know.
1: I don't know. We would have a... it seems like recently we'd have a lot of options to roll out with.
0: All right. 8:35. We just fixed soccer. We fixed tennis as well. You're welcome. Be back.
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1: Wednesday, July
0: 1 hour away from Mr. Taylor Fritz getting onto center court this morning.
2: We really need...
0: We care about either of these matches going on right now?
2: Well, here's what we need. We need...
0: What's the easiest path for Coco?
2: Well, she's 6-1 all time against the player she's got tomorrow. So I think that she's fine there. More than anything for today, we need Paolini to not win this second set because then that means that we get Fritz out there sooner.
0: Oh, she's on center court.
2: Yes.
0: With Kostyuk. Is that how you say that? Kostyuk.
2: So, as far as that goes, for our, next hour of programming, I think that's probably what we're looking for there. And then we just see...
0: Kind of want Mertens to lose, too. I'm kind of sick of these Belgians.
2: Yeah. We can go with Noskova here.
0: She's been really good. Is it Nasco? I've gotten two of these people really mixed up. In fact, I think that there's been two people that I thought was the same person for a minute.
2: I think you're probably thinking of the one taking on Coco tomorrow.
0: What's her last name?
2: It's it's the one that starts with the M.
0: Yes. I think that is it, actually. All right. Well, best of luck to everybody.
2: So that one will be... As long as Coco can get through that, it's Machova.
0: Machova, yes, that is it.
2: It's just funny that the Czechs have number 9 and number 10, that they're same exact seed, basically. But
0: Machova and Noskova.
2: Yeah, Machova. Coco is a 6-1 heads up with Machova all time.
0: So okay, we're gonna wreck her world.
2: Let's let, hopefully the history just rolls through.
0: Do you see this Kansas Athletics thing? Ripple? It's a cryptocurrency,
2: yes.
0: XRP. That means so very little to me.
2: Yeah.
0: I hope that it looks good on their thing, but that means so little to me.
2: Here was my biggest takeaway from that. One, I'm very, very out of the loop on all of the crypto happenings.
0: Yeah.
2: Two,
0: I thought we were on the other side of it. I thought this was
2: over. The good news is I don't think it's like a gross, disgusting logo, and it kind of...
0: Yeah, it looks good.
2: It fits the Kansas vibes. That when it comes to that kind of stuff, I just trust that whatever deal they're cutting is probably a pretty decent financial for whatever they put it at. I just don't want it to be a an eyesore type situation. And I think that Kansas succeeded.
0: It kind of just looks like the Adidas symbol, honestly.
2: Yeah, or that, or like the when you get to, hey, each school has their sports logo, but then they're like their university logo. It looks like it could be in that grain, like if they put like the university logo on it instead of just like the Athletics KU.
0: I have a fond appreciation for the people of Kansas after spending some time up there in Lawrence. I feel like I'm kind of like half Kansan and other half Algerian after staying in Lawrence.
2: Well, you could just roll the Infantino quote from the Qatar World Cup. Today I feel Kansan, today I feel Algerian.
0: We need to bring, maybe we bring Johnny through Oklahoma City at some point. I don't know what for, but we could bring
2: him. I'm trying to think of what we can get him down here for. I don't know.
0: Maybe to open up the new soccer stadium?
2: Yeah, if he'd be in on that, one of the, just FIFA outreach stuff that they do.
0: Oh, serious comment that I meant to bring up. I saw one of those Instagram reel things yesterday talking about maybe the possibility of a reunion with Russ. Is that even something that I should pay attention to?
2: With OKC?
0: Yeah, for a minimum?
2: No.
0: Not even to be the 15th player and right up into the sunset winning a championship?
2: I mean, with the...
0: Wouldn't that be like sick? Wouldn't that be awesome?
2: Yeah, but they were already like in roster spot hell. Like, much less like throw the financials out of it. Like, the Kinrich and all that. Like, we were looking at going draft picks versus roster spots that are left.
0: I'm okay with kicking somebody off.
2: Who would be your first off the island?
0: I don't know. It has to be somebody that's not going to be important. I don't know. I could even name you somebody.
2: Because it's like, Karich would have been the easy out, but...
0: Yeah. You don't think we could talk him into being a two-way guy, do you?
2: That would be incredible. But he wouldn't get to play in the playoffs.
0: Well, I mean...
2: Well...
0: Are we going to need him to play in the playoffs anyways?
2: No, but...
0: I just want him around. I want him around for vibes. An aura.
2: I mean, if we're going to do that, just hire him as like a assistant or something like that. Just like toss him at the end of the bench.
0: Let him be a assistant equipment manager just with Caleb Myers.
2: Hey, he's on the training staff.
0: That'd be sick, actually.
2: This is our...
0: I wanted you to lie to me and just tell me it was possible.
2: He's the head of load management that like... Shea just looks down at the bench. Am I good? Should I go back in the fourth quarter? Russ gives a thumbs up, thumbs down, and he's in the mix.
0: What is the what is Shea been playing in with Team Canada?
2: It's the FIBA qualifiers, I believe.
0: Ew.
2: Which it's like the
0: looks like he's balling.
2: It's like the very first stage of it. I think this was a very much like Shea, you are not required unless you want to.
0: Well, just don't get hurt. I saw you cut the dreads off. Kind of look. To do a double take.
2: Well, it was new hair, plus I know that there was, we talked with Dana about this. There's a lot made about the new version of the Shays that he debuted without the zipper.
0: Uh-huh.
2: I was like, is this a Nike stepping in? He's like, no. This was like probably what was planned if they had made the finals, but because they didn't, it has to debut on Team Canada duty, I guess, which doesn't quite hit the same.
0: Kind of seems like too worried about shoes right now.
2: Well, I would say...
0: I like that without the zipper. Do they look good?
2: I think they look fine.
0: Okay.
2: I would just say that, like, this is the time of year of all the time of years to maybe be worried about the shoes.
0: Oh, yeah, 100%. 100%. All right, you want to impression a little bit?
2: Let's do it. Close out the 8 o'clock hour here on this Wednesday. A big Wednesday for me, because once we close down shop here, just got to get through tomorrow. We'll have our good friend CJ Craig in today, but also, are you in tomorrow still? Yeah, we'll have CJ in tomorrow, which will get me to a Friday that I'm not here. So we appreciate, but our daily impressions, they're brought to you by our friends over at Impressions Printing. Hit them up. You know me, love them. ImpressionsPrinting.com. That is your first step to bring all of your best ideas to life. I don't know if this is like noteworthy news. It's kind of some stuff that we checked in on when you guys were over at the Baker Mayfield football camp. But the Bucks appear to be in no rush to work out new deals with Baker Mayfield or Vita Vea. Don't think they're close right now, but doesn't seem like there's a lot of panic or any panic really in any of the camps as far as that goes.
0: So yeah, I'll be sitting in on those negotiations.
2: We'll
0: see about that.
2: We will have a name in the news on Monday. Just an FYI, the Mark Sanchez trial begins on July 13th. Not something I had thought about for a hot minute.
0: I haven't either. What is he looking at?
2: I have no idea, because if we all recall, an absolutely insane situation. Was he in Detroit?
0: Indianapolis,
2: that's where it
0: was. He's going to call a Colts game, right?
2: Yeah, so we've got that going. Basically,
0: maybe a little aggravated assault, something like that?
2: It's the criminal battery trial. Essentially, the update here was just like, hey, it's on track, which means that not been a plea deal quite yet. So it could still happen, but as of right now, we're scheduled to kick that off on Monday. So good luck to everyone as far as
0: maybe we'll find out like what kind of cool drugs he was doing.
2: Yeah, maybe some details, some news and notes that come out of that bad boy. In the NBA world...
0: What if he does it again? Just targets the guy.
2: That'd be kind of incredible as far as that goes. But in the NBA world, Kyle Lowry signed a one-dayer with the Raptors to retire. Did you see the liner out of his retirement press conference?
0: No, but hat tip to Kyle Lowry. 20 years, right?
2: Hat tip absolutely retires as like the Raptors legend. Kawhi was in the house, stuff like that, which led to Kyle Lowry dropping this. Championship is the only aspiration. That's why Kawhi's here. Shout out to him for just being like, I'm retired. I don't got to deal with any of this stuff. We'll toss that out there. Did you see the news and notes from Shams yesterday? Chris Middleton agreed to a 3-year, $17 million deal with Washington via a sign-and-trade, which okay. That was like, okay, cool. Also, Detroit was trading Caris LeVert and 2 second-round picks to the Bucks for Torian Prince and Gary Harris.
0: Yeah, this is like a 6-team deal, wasn't it?
2: Pistons created a trade exception. Cool. The big news to note about that was, and this is a lot of like deals that already happened, but yeah, this all ropes into a 6-team deal, which we just love a casual, hey, oh, by the way, this is a 6-team deal, which involves a ton of side and trade. So basically, here's the ins and outs. It involves previously agreed upon deals. So you're going to have the Middleton deal, the John Collins, Gary Harris, and Torian Prince. They are going to Detroit, technically. Isaiah Stewart going to Memphis. Santi Aldama going to the Mavs, and Caris LeVert going to the Bucks. All of those individual offseason moves are now roped into one 6-team deal. So basically, T's and P's to whoever was in the like NBA front office that had to like peel apart that and double and triple check the spreadsheets. But congrats to everyone for just an overnight 6-teamer that makes its way out there. So good work there. And then also something that popped out like literally right as I was leaving yesterday.
0: That's a trend that I may never recover from because I will never figure out like who went where.
2: Oh, well, that's
0: I'm not even going to try.
2: Yeah, that's just the like we'll figure it out in like January, just when they pop up on the teams and all that. Jalen Brunson's going to be sidelined for about 2 months following a surgery to repair an injury in the right forearm wrist area. So something that he played through with some discomfort during the finals run, all that stuff. But shout out to Jalen Brunson for doing the J-dub, I suppose. And congratulations to our guy Shohei, who hammered career homer number 300 last night. He is kind of
0: crazy. He's already at 300.
2: I know. That's the he's been in our lives for a while, but still. Already get to 300, he is climbing, and I don't think he's slowing down anytime soon, by any means. So, that is all we got here today, though.
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0: All right, very good. We head into the Sahara Desert of sports. Kind of feels like it's a good thing the Cubs won 11 of 14.
2: Got about what?
0: Or I'd be very unconnected right now.
2: 2 weeks? 3 weeks to survive the...
0: Yeah, we got 2 weeks.
2: Basically.
0: I did it yesterday, too. I ordered the Pick Six preview.
2: Ah, very nice.
0: So that's going to be in at the end of the week. I think that they tried to upcharge us on that. Is it a little bit more expensive than it has been? How much... You remember how much it was last year?
2: I do not.
0: But I'm also the scumbag that likes having the physical copy.
2: Yes.
0: So I had to pay more for that, which I understand. We had to print it off.
2: Because I remember it's definitely been... What if I
0: would have sent them my own paper? Would they have done that?
2: I don't know. We've definitely done the, like, hey, physical copy, and you get the PDF. And I, for whatever reason, I always drag the PDF to my desktop, and I open it zero times.
0: Yeah, I don't want to scroll through. I'm not that way. I can't do that. It's kind of like people that use the Notes app to like actually take notes. I can't do that. I got to have it wrote down.
2: No, that's my my girlfriend. She does all of her notes on the iPad, stuff like that. And she does a bunch of cool stuff with it. I'm just like, that's great. And I'm stoked it works for you. I would never have been able to retain any information if I wasn't just like actually writing it down.
0: No doubt. I'm the same way. All right. 8:53.
2: Bye-bye.
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0: Franchise Morning Show. Getting after it here on a Wednesday, the first hump day of July, right? We didn't start July on a Wednesday. Regardless, the first full week with a hump day on in the middle of July. Yeah, got the crew alongside the Bone Man, Bob Prospillo, in the house. Bob, good morning. How you be?
1: I'm all right. I knew better than to text you after Djokovic and his marathon victory.
0: Yeah, I didn't actually get to take in much of that because I had to
1: Still chainsawing?
0: I had to do some triage yesterday and not like chainsawing. I was working with trees. I basically had to make the decision, did I want to listen to Djokovic or did I want to listen to the Argentina-Egypt game in my headphones as we are shredding through all the limage and all that in the backyard? I obviously picked the Argentina game, especially because it let me, like, every time there was a controversy, sit down and be like, this is my five-minute break. What the heck's happening here? Corruption!
1: Oh, my goodness. Oh, that was awful.
0: I was so happy yesterday. Not for our friends in Egypt, but because it meant it took the U.S. corruption out of the limelight.
1: Yes,
0: it's like our corruption
1: really
0: was center stage for about 48 hours, and now we're back onto the usual corruption of Gianni Infantino looking really deflated and dejected every time that Egypt scores a goal, rooting for Argentina, all that fun stuff. So we can dive into that. No Daniel Bell, he's officially on vacation. The Thunder got thumped in Summer League last night. That's our Summer League update.
1: All right.
0: Without Daniel Bell, we've got the great CJ Craig in. CJ, good morning. How you be?
2: Good morning. I'm doing great. Was unable to take in any of the sports in the afternoon yesterday because I was doing my duties over on KOKC, but I heard that the PKs were very, very good in Columbia, Switzerland.
0: Yeah, we sent another center back to take them, which stopped doing that. Follow-up, since you're over on KOKC, can you help us out? What's the status update on Mitch? Just kidding. Don't answer that. Please please don't answer that.
1: Were you on the phone with him,
0: CJ, too? Well, yeah, were you?
2: We had him on our hotline. We couldn't get through to him. You know, his lobby wouldn't let us talk, but we're hot on the case. We were mostly just talking about Grant Plattner and all the allegations with him.
0: Well, that's a disaster. We're not going to dive into that, but I will tell you that at 10:15, we do have it scheduled on the Quail Creek Bank franchise hotline. Mitch McConnell will be joining the DMB on the radio. Good luck to you both. The big story of the day, Max Verstappen is fed up at Red Bull and might be going to McLaren. No. We are in...
2: That's massive news.
0: We are in the down
1: Big
0: days,
1: 12 Media Days.
0: But we did get some vibes out of Big 12 Media Days. First off...
1: The greatest question ever, maybe?
0: Maybe the greatest question ever, which... There are nuggets inside of that are actually interesting questions that I would have liked to have answered. Namely... The Cincinnati side of all this, that yes. Basically it's like, hey, we've been so Texas Tech focused. Is Cincinnati, like, are they just going to slide through and let Texas Tech be the meat shield? Because there was certainly the report as part of the reporting that came out about Texas Tech that Cincinnati may have known and just not said anything as far as that goes. I do think that's an interesting angle and something that should have maybe been addressed. But here's the two issues. First off, yesterday it seemed like Brett Yormark had no interest in addressing anything Texas Tech related, which I don't think is super shocking, guys, because the moment that Sorsby / Tech kind of waved the white flag as far as we'll just enter the supplemental draft, and then the NFL was like, no, thank you, and Sorsby just said, okay, I'm just focusing on getting back right. Like, I think that kind of meant that no one was really going to have to address what they wanted to or didn't want to address yesterday, because it meant that, hey, not necessarily water under the bridge, but it's not going to affect this Big 12 football season.
1: Because that wasn't the day to do it, okay?
0: Yeah. Yeah.
2: The media days? Come on.
0: Of course. My favorite part about all of it, though, was that because of the posture that like some of the Texas Tech folks were at, like, it was not even asking questions. They were just like making statements and then like trying to toss questions at the end. It opened the door for Yormark just to be like, shove it, which led to just some great theater yesterday.
1: And... we've made running jokes for years about when they put the camera on the person asking the question. It finally actually gave us something worthy to see the people in the background.
0: The double face palm.
1: Is this really happening?
2: Is that the
1: right
2: new Twitter
1: now?
2: GIF we're going to have going forward?
0: Maybe. Here's what we need to do, and I might do this over the course of the commercial breaks. It's basically just if I think about it. The cycle won't be fully complete until the Art But Make It Sports account chimes in and gives us something with the double face palm in the background, because that was that was the perfect media day moment. Like when you see media days, like the podium press conference stuff that gets carried on SC Network or ESPN or ESPN Plus or whatever. I think that's what a lot of people see out of media days. What you don't see is the awkwardness in the room when stuff like that happens. There's also like people that get identified very early on. We were joking about this the other day. I was asking Josh Calloway for Eric Morris. What is more likely that he gets an Oregon question or like a Texas Tech question, or how far into the schedule will he get questions about? Because it kind of becomes the like, well, if no one else is going to ask this, I'll just ask about the team I cover and somehow shoehorn something in, stuff like that, which leads to a lot of just like size and stuff like that. I think during year one down in Dallas, I think there are many of the SEC media that are like, wow, there are a lot of Oklahoma and Texas people here asking about Oklahoma and Texas. Like, yeah, welcome. This is year one for us, stuff like that. But I appreciated that we got the visual of the face palms on camera as opposed to just like in the background, which is usually what happens during the podium portion.
1: And I appreciate that he asked the question the exact same way. He didn't soften it. I think we both do that. Like if a player can't hear the question initially, I don't say we dumb it down.
0: It's a rephrasing.
1: Yes.
0: Or especially if someone does the, hey, can you ask that again?
1: Yeah.
0: There was clearly something that happened. Here's the issue. That's usually in like a scrum setting.
1: Yes.
0: Where we don't have microphones and there's other people talking over other people. And especially in a post game, there's other stuff happening in the exact same room. So they might be distracted. They might hear what's happening at the podium with like Ben Arbuckle, often stuff like that. This was there's nothing else going on. Brett Yormark only has to deal with one question and it's moderated. He doesn't know where it's coming from. He has a microphone. Shout out to him for just reading it off the laptop twice and screwing up tortillas the first. Did he spell tortillas wrong? How are you from Lubbock and you the tortilla?
2: That's the one thing they teach in Lubbock,
0: brother,
2: public schools.
0: Brother, you're from Lubbock. You can't get tortilla wrong. And you did it twice at the exact same spot. What is going on? Sean Dillon, what are we doing? With the mic flag brought to you by Monster Energy, by the way, which I thought that was going to be the actual headline out of Big 12 Media Days was Big 12 Inc.'s deal with Monster Energy to be like the name sponsor of football, men's and women's basketball. Logo is going to be on football fields, on the courts, going to be logo on the uniform, stuff like that. Then we find out the financials behind this, guys, of it's like
1: awful.
0: A little over a million.
1: Yeah, it's awful.
0: Just like,
2: it's like, why are we even doing this at this point?
0: I understand pooling resources to get a better deal and that, like, in the rev share era, any money is money. But I have to imagine that, like, Oklahoma State, they just got through cutting their Osage deal. I'm sure that they looked at those financials. I don't have those in front of me. And then got the update from the Big 12 home office and was like, boys, you are underselling what we can sell things for. Like, do you think, I guarantee you this XRP jersey patch that Kansas just dropped, is not a $1.2 million situation if it's going to be on the basketball jerseys.
1: Yeah. I mean, we look, because it was a joke at first. I was like, a monster, fine, whatever. You know, Yormark was going to announce something that doesn't matter, pertain to anything whatsoever. And he did. But then when people really started to dive in, I think it was $1.25 million. It's like,
0: It's
1: not good.
0: It's $1.25 million to be on, to take the spot of, like, a potential floor, like you can still sell a floor sponsor, but that's space on the floor that's taking up and on the jersey for three different programs for each school. I'm not a spreadsheet guru, boys. Undervalued. I think the
2: you can't even get a top end 4-star recruit for that money.
0: Yeah. What did we say? It depends on what portion of the portal you're fishing around, but like for the cost of a wide receiver, Monster is like just owns the Big 12.
2: Is the Big 12 going to become the next NASCAR conference? Are we just going to see a splattering of new sponsorship deals within the next couple of years?
0: That would be fun. Does this have to make its way into all the backdrops? Like, is every Big 12 school having to order a new backdrop too?
1: With a Monster logo spliced in. Can they just print one off?
2: Are we going to have just Monster Energy? Are we going to have cans of Monster like at the press conferences when we're asking the coaches
0: stuff? Is that the one that Wimby like sits down and he like moves the Gatorade? You know, like we have there are two types of NBA player, right? The one that removes the Gatorade and the one that's just like, yeah, whatever, just leave it up there. Are we going to have that as well? I appreciated, and something that the Big 12 probably didn't think about, First off, how could they ever have guessed that the Baylor crew was going to go full uniform on the floor? Like, I thought that that was a promo shoot, not that DJ Lagway was going to be in pads and with an arm sleeve to do all of the side interviews. Do they have to Photoshop a Monster logo onto those, like, afterward? Like, when the Big 12 YouTube page uploads everything here in a couple weeks, are we going to suddenly have, like, poorly Photoshopped Monster logos into the Baylor jerseys?
2: You got to give the graphic design kids something to do.
0: I suppose. The biggest winner in all of this, though, Dana Holgorsen. I don't know what the tug and pull would have been for, like, the Big 12 would have had to go to, at the time, Houston coach Dana Holgorsen or West Virginia coach Dana Holgorsen and said, hey, dude, we have this really crappy financial deal with Monster Energy. We can't have you just smashing Red Bulls out in the open on the sideline.
1: Oh boy!
0: Like that was written into the deal. And now Dana Holgorsen, just the Nebraska OC, he's like, I can smash whatever energy drink I want on the sideline because I'm not
2: so fast, my friends. We don't know what the Big Ten's going to do.
0: Yeah, well,
1: they're smarter than that.
2: That's true.
0: I think the Big Ten probably not going to sign this particular deal. And now that Monster already has Big 12 football, what else could you want in life? You know, I think that Monster's good. They've already got their conference. They've selected theirs. And it's going to be over to, like, Ghost Energy to make their move with the Big Ten.
2: We might be looking towards the Alani ACC. Who knows?
0: The Alani ACC wouldn't be bad. I'm trying to think. We should get...
1: Aren't the Big Ten and SEC... above this pettiness?
0: Well,
2: don't tell Greg Sankey that.
0: Sort of. Now, they'll be brought to you by, like, Southwest is the official airline of the SEC, stuff like that. But I don't think that they're going to put, the Monster Energy logo on the SEC uniform, like, as mandated by the conference. Now, you have, like, SEC Media Days is brought to you by Regions Bank, stuff like that. But I think everybody does that. That's, like, the my favorite sponsorship always for the Big 12. And I hope that it's going strong, was their Trapper sponsorship, yep, where we go in and grab just some bags of beef jerky to get us through the day for Big 12 Media Days. That was always good.
1: It was.
0: Did we consider maybe that our guy just had some beef jerky stuck between his teeth, and that's why he screwed up tortillas not once but twice at the exact same spot of the question? I firmly believe that he wrote it wrong on his laptop screen, because there's no way that someone from Lubbock should screw that up twice.
1: And then I thought, when your Mark asked him... he's going to come over there. You repeat it. I thought he was going to hammer him down. I actually think Sean wins this battle.
0: Yeah, as bad as the, like, question, accusation, situation, pronunciation was, for your mark, you just hit him with the, you misquoted me, that's all I got, bye. No. It feels like your mark is trying to take this, like, hardline posture, and he's just bad at it.
1: Yep.
0: But... on the bright side, at least he didn't announce. My official prediction that I put in there was that Brett Yormark was going to move, like, the Holy War to Mexico City or something like that. And so at least he didn't announce that BYU Utah is playing in another country. So I think that's a win. I think getting out of this with a bad Monster deal and a weird press conference exchange ultimately is a win for the Big 12 front office.
1: And then Joey McGuire. I don't know.
0: I thought Joey was fine. Just because for Joey, maybe it's because we've already been run down of, since Joey was speaking into a microphone, like, on a weekly basis during the Sorsby situation, maybe I just have a little bit of, I don't know if Joey fatigue, but it's like, we've heard all of it before, so Joey McGuire going out there and saying, we will play Texas tomorrow, is like, great.
1: Awesome.
2: We don't need any film study.
0: I just, like, a college football game is not happening on July the 8th, so we get a lot.
2: Great if it did.
0: We would watch. I would sit down. I'd be locked in. It's one of those things that we get a lot of empty, like, calories, I feel like, coming out of media day, just because it's like, okay, great, whatever. No one's really upset about their team, stuff like that. But you know what I really don't need? I'm willing to entertain some of the normal media day stuff. I don't need the we will play them on July the 8th. Even that, I'm just like, okay. I don't even think that Joey had his heart into that. You know what I mean? Like, that was half-hearted for me. He's like, I got to give you something. You're all here. I'll say that we're going to play Texas tomorrow. How about that? If they would like to. I don't even have to watch film. It's like, well, yeah, because you're in Frisco right now, and Steve Sarkisian's on vacation.
1: And wasn't Sark one of the coaches that sent him something? Didn't he say that?
0: Yeah, he had the care package. Shout out to Eric Morris for just talking about the little bit of the wellness check-in on Joey. Like, hey, everything good. Life is good as far as that goes. But that was your Big 12 Media Day roundup. I thought that Eric Morris, this is not like a shout Eric Morris or anything. It was just the same stuff he had talked about all spring.
1: Yeah.
0: So it was kind of like nothing new there on that front. Talked about needing the hard reset, which I think everyone around Stillwater would be like, yeah, I don't think anyone's too concerned about shipping in 80 new players. Like, it certainly didn't want to keep the 80 that they had the last 2 years. That's for sure. So I thought it was two thumbs up for Morris's first Big 12 Media Day, because that just feels like a no-win situation.
1: Yeah. In, out, said nothing crazy. Hey, 87 new players. Fan base is excited about where that could potentially be going. Drew, Caleb, hey, all right, let's go.
0: I think the only negative, and I don't think it would have been Eric Morris's fault, is if he had gotten tagged with, like, you are this year's Kirk Cignetti, because it's almost like an insult to the turnaround that Cignetti had, right? Of, like, it showed, can you, in the portal era, if you were rocking and rolling at your previous spot, can you get things up to speed quickly? Yes, absolutely. Should the expectation for every coach that was rocking and rolling at a non-power four and then brings half their team, should the expectation be to win a national championship year or two? Also, no. Like, that's kind of just, I think, lessening the work that Kirk said in the end. So as long as he didn't get tagged by, like, the national media, is like, you are the next Cignetti. It must be, like, undefeated season. But as long as he got out of that without that tag, I think it was fine. And he certainly did, which was, I think, good work by everybody else. That was not going to be a Morris thing. That was just going to be an irresponsible thing from everybody else. So glad we got that done. We will re-rack for day two of Big 12 Media Day. Hopefully no one admits that they weren't watching film last year like Colorado.
2: Just free-balling.
1: Yeah, just free-balling, man.
0: Just getting after it. I
1: got what you got
0: to
1: do.
0: I want him to go one step further. Be like, do you guys remember the Nerf football that you could, like, lift the side of it and it had a little whiteboard in it so you could, like, draw the plays with your friends or whatever?
2: What kind of bougie Nerf footballs are you having?
0: And I didn't have one. It was just the commercial it was on all the time. That was what I imagined.
1: I thought you thought, like, the Vortex or something like that.
0: Oh, no. Hold on. I'll get the name of it. I was imagining, like, if we had talked to him for two more minutes, it was like, yeah, Coach Prime just gave us a football and gave us a whiteboard and said, draw it up over there. And make it happen. It was the... No, they're listening. They're just giving me vortexes. That's not what I want.
1: Mm-hmm.
0: That's not what I want. All right, I'll do some Googling here over the commercial break. We'll give you that hard-hitting journalism on the other side, as well as our Summer League update. Thunder, if you thought that I was ready to fire somebody yesterday, they're limping into... Limping into Vegas, an absolute disaster from the Thunder last night. We're not going to tell you all about it. Next.
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0: Welcome back. Franchise Morning Show, rolling on here on a July 8th. Brad Chapman alongside Bob Prospillo. Got CJ Craig in for Daniel Bell. And ladies and gentlemen, we have acquired the stats and everything with the Nerf big play
1: football.
0: I was not totally misremembering it, which makes me feel like 2% better about my brain power this morning.
1: So it came out 2003, and it did feature Michael Vick, your big play Nerf for football could only last a year.
0: It didn't last very long. So had they like, is it like an,
2: is that a digital screen?
0: Yeah, I think it was like a digital LED screen.
2: What?
0: That you could like pop in there. Maybe LED is not the right word, but yeah, it was discontinued. Well, it was discontinued because the extra weight by putting the little screen that had just a little some routes in it. There were like 9 reported injuries from kids that got hit in the face, and so they had to discontinue it.
2: Oh my God! If me and my brother had this football, he'd be in the hospital like 5 more times than he already has been.
0: I think it was only in store for 7 months total. But shout out to the Nerf Big Play Football. I was talking to Bob though, so it sent us down a little bit of like Nerf football rabbit hole. The Nerf, I think it was called the Pro Grip, where basically it was like a classic Nerf foam football, but they put like a little bit harder like plastic on the nose on both ends and gave you like actual laces. That became the Chapman family pool / beach football. Like that is still in our garage today. Like I walked by it to get into my car this morning, and I think that was $30 well spent. Maybe not the big play though that would have given me a brain injury or something like that if you misplay the football.
1: I want to find the commercial now.
0: Oh, the commercials are out there. Just hop on YouTube. It's there. You can find that pretty quick. What I do not have is, I don't think I will be hitting the eBay to pay the like $200 for a pristine, never open Nerf big play, which
1: they don't want to show your offensive coordinator skills.
0: I think I'm okay on that. I think there's something lost when you're not drawing it in the dirt, too. You know what I mean? Like, it's about not losing your roots. Right now, in the post-World Cup autopsy, we're in the big, like, every 4 years, pay-for-play youth sports comes up, and just I feel like...
1: with a vengeance.
0: Yeah, rocking yesterday. Something other than drawing in the dirt is just going to, like, harken back to somehow the pay-for-play arguments, and I just don't want to be in the middle of that, you know? I did appreciate, though, I don't know if you saw this, there was someone that was like, yeah, but what about basketball? And I was like... Hasn't the story of basketball been that the Euros are coming in and like they're like the top talents? Well, like, what do you mean? What about basketball?
1: Going down the tubes too.
0: I was like, what about basketball? There's not a global arms race in basketball. And oh, by the way, all the MVPs have been like Shea's the exception, and he's like Canadian. Now he did participate in the U.S. youth system, so like Shea's the exception. Funny how people don't want to. They want to distance themselves from Shea until it becomes, wait, hold on. This helps my argument
2: today. No, actually, we want to claim
0: actually, this claims my argument today, which the Thunder could have used Shea last night. They got torched by the Memphis, the Utah Summer League team. Sorry, they got torched by the Memphis Summer League team a couple days ago. They're now 0-3. They're limping into Vegas. CJ, as our resident Thunder expert, what does this mean for the Thunder? Is the organization, like, is the championship window closed now that we're 0-3 in Summer League?
2: We got to sell the team back.
0: Send it back to Seattle.
2: Send it back.
1: Ooh, I didn't think we'd go that far, but I can see the argument.
0: Well, we were unwilling to fire coaches or admonish Sam Presti yesterday, per Daniel Bell. Drastic times call for drastic measures.
2: Who knows? I mean, on the one hand, it's summer league, but also I like watching my team win. So,
0: well, here's the thing. Last night, though, it was very easy to look up and go, no Mara, no party. That for Summer League, as far as that goes, sorry to our guy, Peyton Sandfort, who went 0-9. Tough night at the office. I like to think that we're just saving it up for a big comeback in Vegas. We also were apprised this morning of the information that if you want to watch the Thunder on Friday night, Summer League is coming to Prime Video. It is a Prime Video operation Friday at 9 p.m. for Thunder Lakers out in Vegas. Bob, will you be stopping everything to head over to Prime? Well, you'll be at SmackDown, right?
1: There you go.
0: Okay, so you don't have to worry about the Prime Video operation.
1: And if not, I'll be taking in the fireworks at Reeves Park since they moved it to Friday.
0: Oh, they did?
1: Because they wanted to do it Sunday.
0: Gotcha.
1: But Reeves had too many issues.
0: Yeah.
1: So they've moved it to Friday night at 9:45.
0: Might have to hit that up because our fireworks got cut short with the storm hurtling our way and

0: and bad at soccer. Have you seen?
1: That's also a pretty good explanation.
0: I was about to ask you guys a question, but I know the answer is no. I have been consuming a lot of MLS advanced analytics, and Matt Freese is like 14th in the league and like
2: saves above average.
0: That's pretty good.
2: That's not bad.
0: Problem is, you know who was number one in the league coming into this thing? The guy was on the bench. So that's good.
1: Womp womp.
0: That's good. But don't worry. Matt Freese is great with his feet, as we saw on Monday.
1: You had the one highlight save.
2: You did.
1: MLS posted everywhere.
0: Sounds like UCO killed their fireworks show from our boy Rick on the franchise text line.
2: Yeah, Moore did. Midwest City did. So we all laughed at Tulsa when it did early. Like, it announced like by like 2 or 3.
0: He said
2: Tulsa was canceled.
0: Yeah. Well, no. He said the UCO fireworks show, like, not killed as in didn't happen. Like, it was a very, very good fireworks show. Oh, like, killed it as in, like, gold star.
1: They have a great fireworks show.
2: They really do.
0: I've never taken part. Do I need to put that on the list for next year?
1: You might.
2: That's pretty good.
1: You might. I will say it is kind of a nightmare getting around campus over there.
2: Thank you. I was about to say, I don't know where you want to haul up for the evening.
0: Yeah.
2: I think we were at Old Chicago in the parking lot just watching it. Because trying to just get into that area.
1: Because like, I went a couple of times when I was a student, and like the normal places where you would park to like go around campus and stuff, they were all shut off.
0: How? So they're just shut off? I was about to say, is this just, it just gets overrun so early that you're like, is this even worth it type situation? But they just say, no. Probably smarter to just go. They're like, hey, we're just going to shut this off because we don't want your amateur fireworking to cost us money Monday morning.
1: I think they're trying to encourage people to like park elsewhere and use like the CityLink to get to campus.
0: Well, nothing against our friends at CityLink, but that's not going to happen on the 4th of July. That's not what it's for.
1: Don't shoot the messenger. I'm just telling you.
0: That's
1: at least the vibe that I got from it.
0: Well, that's fair enough, but straight up, I'm not celebrating the 4th of July by having working public transit. That's un-American. We're not doing that. Instead, I want it to be like five of us are parked in the grass where we probably shouldn't be, but we are. And if there's like, this room, come through.
1: We're
0: come
1: all up on. In the truck bed just sitting drinking beers.
0: Yeah, and that is the like community and the unity that I want on my 4th of July.
2: And I'm not telling anyone where I park for Reeves because you're not taking my spot.
0: That's fair.
2: It's a great spot. I get out quickly.
0: That's about, well, that is the I'm trying to think. There are certain events every year. The one that stands out to me is OU Texas. Everyone has
2: their way.
0: They have their spot that they stay in the night before.
2: Yep.
0: That everyone's spot is by far the most convenient spot. They have their path to get to Fair Park. They have their spot that they park at. Like, this is a tried and trusted. Everyone has it. And I'm just like, I'm happy for you. My dad also has ours. And I'm not saying that yours is wrong and his is right. I'm just telling you that good luck changing his ways. He's been doing it for 30 years. You know, like, it's like he's in charge. I'm just going to hop on my phone in the back and not worry about it. That was actually the first OU Texas that we're covering. I was sitting there going, this is the first time I've not like gone in with the family, because that was like our family thing in forever. I was just like, I don't actually know what the process is. He was like, don't worry, I got you. I was like, okay, we're just going from one version of that
2: one version
0: straight to the other, which is perfect. It's totally fine. It's
2: like, the best is to do it with Barry Trammell, because it changes every single year.
0: Well, I have to imagine.
2: And if you've ever ridden with Barry,
0: well,
2: you know what that can be like.
0: If you've ever ridden with, we love Barry, and I've never had any problem getting from point A to point B, but we're going to be pushing the limits of like navigating OU Texas traffic on a morning like that. And I have to imagine that Barry is like Barry is his own supercomputer that he rolls out. He goes, nope, don't like the traffic in that direction. And you're just like, okay, he's a mad scientist, but you know what? We get there, we get parked, you walk in, and you're there at a pretty good time.
2: Because what, he's been there for a lot of people's day ones.
0: That was the big Tell Me Today moment I chose to internalize, was Tram just being Tram in the best way. Which I think even the cold, calculating mafioso Brett Yormark had to stop and kind of grin and just be like, that was probably his direction to the moderator is, hey, when this gets a little too contentious, we need to go to Tram, because no one can defuse a room like Barry Tram, unless Russell Westbrook's in it, but that's a rest thing.

0: was phenomenal. Especially to the, did they say purple blazer? I just heard blazer. I couldn't hear if they said the purple blazer.
1: Yeah, I think it was more just about like, great blazer, Barry, thanks for being here. You're a day one. That's when Barry's just like, yeah, when you're around long enough, been to a lot of those, which was fantastic.
2: The streets right. have known.
1: They do. They do indeed. All right, we need to take one more timeout. We'll close down shop here on the Franchise Morning Show when we return right after this.
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0: Close out the franchise morning show. Brian Chapman, Bob Prisbillo, CJ Craig. CJ, you're going to have to really carry us here for about, it could be 15 seconds or it could be the next 5 minutes, if that's okay. Uh-oh. Taylor Fritz, opportunity to get a break.
1: Get a
0: immediately.
1: Break. Opening service game, Zverev. Get a break.
0: Can you explain to me, Bone Man, why this isn't on center court?
1: Because a Great Britain guy is going.
0: Yeah, but he.
1: I mean, Ferry's going to be on center court.
2: Home field advantage, Ryan.
0: It's the, yeah. It's the 2v6.
1: Yeah, but it's Ferry, man.
0: Yeah, but he wasn't even born in. He's Spanish. He was born in Spain. Although it would be really cool. Now, not cool because if he plays the Wimbledon final, that means he's dispatched of either Fritz or Zverev. If he does make the final, though, it is on his birthday, which I think is kind of fun. July 12th birthday, which, I mean, is almost the best birthday you could have. Really, really close.
1: Close. Super close to it.
0: I, of course, am speaking of July 14th, the birthday of the great Josh Calloway.
1: But that would, I mean, if we had some miracle, let's say Chris Eubanks made a run at the U.S. Open, we would put him on Ash.
0: Georgia Tech's would,
1: on Louis Armstrong.
0: Yeah, I guess. I just, when you have the actual quarterfinal going, I guess I just didn't even compute that we're going to put the suck out there who's is the first good tournament he's played, like actual real tournament. I've been impressed by Cabali.
1: Kabul? Yes. That has been a run.
0: I just need him to be less out there with his relationships, if at all possible. Are you happy that you don't, like, ever step into that side of Twitter?
1: Yes.
0: I don't know how you do it. I'm too in the mix with other things, I think, Bone Man, that I, like, of all the joy that some of the stuff brings me, the downside is that occasionally you get a tennis player that French kisses all of his girlfriends on camera, apparently, and then just, like, puts that on social media for no reason. Need to, it must be stopped.
2: Hey, shoot or shoot.
0: Listen, I mean, I respect the game, but I don't need to see that portion. You know what I mean? Like, there is a line.
2: Well, I don't think you're quite the target audience for that.
0: I don't know who the target audience is, though.
2: Those are the same people who watch Love Island and are like, this is the greatest show I've ever watched.
0: Yeah, the Atlanta trip kill. Here's the real thing. I watched about a week and change of Love Island, mainly because it just got me to the World Cup starting. But today I'm going to withdraw. It's the first time we've not had a game since the opening ceremonies. Correct.
1: This does feel weird.
0: We've got to get ourselves to tomorrow. Then we're just going to have a game a day, which is going to be bizarre. I did love the funny ha-ha by FIFA of appointing an all-Argentinian officiating crew for France-Morocco. I don't know how they let that happen, but shout out to them. I mean,
2: it's FIFA. Come on. You know how it happens.
0: Yeah, that's fair. I mean, you had Gianni Infantino outwardly, like, upset that Egypt scored a goal yesterday, which is just fun. It's just a good bit. I appreciate the Egypt coach, too, trying to cover up the fact that they blew a 2-0 lead by being like, if they wanted to make Argentina the winner, why do they invite all of us? It's like, well, also, did you have a goal caught off wrongly? Probably.
1: Yes.
0: Hear me out. Don't give up a 2-0 lead. Yep. At least make it to extra time if you're going to blow the lead. Instead.
2: It was like 20 minutes left, right?
0: Yeah, instead, they blew it? Instead, Chelsea's own Enzo Fernandez. First Chelsea goal of the tournament was a big one. Header, back post.
1: That's like, that's the difference between them and us.
0: Well, there are a lot of differences. Mainly, they're number 10. One of the best that's ever, like, played in sports across the board.
1: And ours?
0: Ours.
1: Gets the rest up for...
0: I'm happy he gets rest up. I did appreciate there was an athletic writer that tried to tell us that was taken out of context today. I was like, I've watched... Like, in other places, he said that he was disappointed. Just like, okay.
1: All right, well, I'm glad.
0: Thanks. He did the bare minimum. We appreciate. Also, that person was talking about, like, and if you ask the other players on the U.S. men's national team. They'll tell you how dedicated Christian Pulisic is. Brother, he skipped the Gold Cup last year when Poch very clearly was like, hey, we would really like this to be our, like, test drive. Mm-hmm. We'd like this to be the run-up. And Pulisic was like, no, I must rest to go out there and be ready for the World Cup. And to his credit, he was playing some of the best soccer of his career for the first 3 months of the season. Then he did the Pulisic thing, which is he got hurt, and he's been this. And CJ, this is a disaster. You've done a terrible job.
1: Yeah, you did all.
0: CJ.
2: It's my fault that Taylor Fritz is choking. I'm
0: CJ.
2: Sorry.
0: CJ.
1: Yes. We asked you to do one simple thing.
2: Do I need to bring back the magic? As someone who
0: can you get this
2: knows
0: turned
2: barely
0: around for
2: anything
0: us?
2: About tennis, I will say, Taylor Fritz, you have my blessing. You can do it. We're all rooting for you, baby.
0: Listen, as an investor in Chipotle, not like actual investor, just someone who keeps the doors open by many, many trips, I'm glad that they chose Taylor Fritz. If he's going to blow this thing, though, we can't have this happen. CJ, are you familiar with the backstory of Fritz in the summer that he has had?
2: I'm not.
0: Okay. Do you know of Taylor Fritz's now ex-girlfriend?
2: Yes, I've heard about that on this show plenty of times.
0: So, for me, I have dubbed this, if he goes to Wimbledon final, he wins the breakup. These are very, very high stakes for Taylor Fritz, and it's just kind of fitting of who's standing in the way of Taylor Fritz soaring right now, Mr. Zverev, who goes from double faulting to give Taylor Fritz a break point to now suddenly we blink and he's already broken Fritz. What's happening? What's going on?
1: And I love how you say that Fritz would be choking when he's playing the two seed.
0: Yeah, but he's the favorite. He's like the betting favorite coming in.
1: I know, because he's beaten them so many times.
2: Well, the
1: U.S.
2: was the betting favorite against Belgium, and we saw how that turned out.
0: That was equal parts choke and just Belgium bringing the hammer down. Not good.
2: Wonder if there was something that would have got them mad before that match. Who would have guessed?
0: You would think, here's the flip side of that. In the World Cup knockouts, I don't think you need extra motivation. You just need to like actually show up and play.
1: There you go. Novel concept.
0: There was a team that did that.
1: There were several teams that did that.
0: They were not the USA. They were not the USA, unfortunately. But, you know.
2: Did the US just think they had a bye week?
0: Maybe. Ooh! Can we SEC this thing? Hey, you know, it wasn't a CFP game quite yet. Like, we weren't in the semifinals yet, so we didn't want to be there. Like, that kind of situation. Can we find a way to make that happen?
2: We've got our sights set on the Citrus Bowl.
0: Can we shoehorn? It wasn't Copa America, so we weren't interested. Is there a way we could shoehorn our way into that?
2: We could do anything here. This is the land of the free, baby.
0: I'm just trying to think of, like, what would be... How would a college football program that, like, went through that handle the situation?
2: Just look at Texas last year.
0: Would we be rolling out the, like, hey, at least we scored? Like, we'd be pointing around and be like, well, we weren't Texas Tech. You know what I mean? Like, we put our point on the board.
1: True.
0: Did we no-show? Maybe. Correct. Did we get smoked? Yes. Yes. Did we score? We did score. We put points on the board.
1: So is this Alabama and the Hoosiers then? It's
0: like, yeah.
1: Well, we didn't get shut out.
0: Yeah, it might be closer to that, which is unfortunate because I don't think that's a spot that anyone wanted to be in. I think that it was funny, and I hope he has to answer for this at ACC Media Days, that James Franklin became a trending topic on college football Twitter following the U.S.'s performance.
1: That was a banger. That's a great comparison.
0: It's been a pretty nice offseason for James Franklin. I think and maybe it's partially because of how the Penn State coaching search shook out, where they clearly were like, we're firing James Franklin and getting Kirk Cignetti. They picked up the phone, and Kirk Cignetti's like, I'm good. Nope. And they said, we don't have a plan B. And so for Franklin to kind of like land at Virginia Tech and have some recruiting battles, stuff like that, that was the first little blip on the James Franklin post Penn State PR machine where he pops up and is trending after the U.S. rattles through a soft schedule. And then suddenly the first time he'll play somebody is like, and
1: we've seen this before.
0: You're done.
1: Different sport, but we've seen it before. I don't even remember who posted it first, but I was like, oh, yep, valid, 100%.
0: Now he's got to fight Penn State fans and U.S. soccer fans to get them back on side at Virginia Tech. Good luck. That's a lot of work to do in one podium appearance at ACC Media Days next week.
1: For someone who's not been great at the podium.
0: He's just not a...
1: Not charismatic.
0: He's not good at the media part of the job. Like, do you remember when they were going through their legal stuff and on the practice field?
1: Yes.
0: First off, I actually love the setup of rolling the backdrop out there and having a little horseshoe so it's not a mob. But their way of PR management was like, I'm here to answer football questions. Yep. And the second they'd ask about the outstanding court case, he would just walk away from the microphone. And then somebody would be like, wait, I have a football question. And he'd like walk back up to the microphone. All right. And then he left again. He's just not a good... James Franklin needs a better PR machine. Maybe being out of the limelight at Penn State will help him become more of a beloved figure again.
1: Or personality.
0: Or any personality. It didn't,
1: any.
0: It didn't really matter when you're at Vanderbilt. Like, if you just win a couple games... Like, I don't think that Clark Lee is great at the, being at the microphone, which is not certainly a requirement to be a good college football coach. But anytime you do something at Vanderbilt, that kind of, like, speaks for itself. You don't got to sell anything.
2: Mm. Speaking of college football, you want to know how I knew that we are right around the corner from college football?
0: Yes.
2: The first thing I woke up to this morning was a tweet from Pete Thamel saying, can Deion Sanders turn around Colorado?
1: Pete, no, what are we doing?
0: I think that was somebody else on the Texas Tech duty, so he had to come out with Colorado. Is that his guiding light? I thought yesterday... For Colorado, they finally were treated with like the attention that should be paid to Deion's Colorado. I liken it to like he has ascended well beyond, obviously, for everything he's ever done. Deion isn't a 15 minutes guy. Like, he's just a famous, very, very good retired football player who's trying his hand at coaching. But Colorado, the program, I think their 15 minutes are done because it was a pretty it very much seemed like, hey, if I don't have to do something and I want to bounce over there, fine. But the only thing coming out of that is Deion's actually funny line about going to Atlanta, excited to open with Georgia Tech. That game, the coaches are going to have the curfew, not the players. Good line, yeah. Deion. And then that was it. That was like all the Colorado stuff outside of their quarterback admitting that they didn't watch a lot of film last year.
2: We were watching defenses. We were just high school free ball.
0: Listen, we could have probably told you that, but don't say it out loud. Like, I do not say it out loud. Like,
2: your 3-9 record speaks for itself.
0: Dude, I'm a freshman. I was so worried about now I can really, like, if he wants to say, like, at times, lost my head because things are moving fast, you could make that. But to just be like, yeah, we're just playing high school ball. Not good. I would say, I don't know if the Colorado PR person cares anymore after the couple of years that they've had, but I don't think that was in the pregame coaching for the press conference day.
1: Was that just off to the side?
0: Yeah, it looked like it was off to the side.
1: Yeah, maybe. Yep. Hauk would have Eric or Patrick Dunn. Someone else would be there with them.
0: Well, whether they're with them, I think they've just gone through like that. I don't think that. Usually on your little cue card in the prep thing, he's like, by the way, don't admit that you don't watch film. That's usually not covered.
2: It's one of the things you don't think you have to put on the card.
0: Yeah,
2: right?
0: 100%. That's the, like, I thought we learned that years ago, so we'll be okay as far as that goes. It's a spot where I don't even really blame any of the PR folks, because that's something that you just don't prepare for.
2: When keeping it real goes wrong.
0: Amen. Amen. Well, CJ, are you excited to see what Rich Rod has to say today at the podium?
2: Oh, I'm just on pins and needles.
0: What about Brett Brennan for all Big 12 preseason quarterback Noah Fifita and the Arizona Wildcats?
2: Listen. Media days to me are about taking things out of context and making them a way bigger deal than they actually are.
0: We can do that if we
2: want. And that is college football heritage right there.
0: We can absolutely do that if we would like. And we will continue to do that down in Frisco today. That's all I got for you, though. Don't worry. Bob Prisbillo, CJ Craig, not going anywhere. 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
1: 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This is the first time ever. It's just us two.
2: It's just us two. No training wheels for me. We're full on down the hill, buddy.
1: Woo! We'll see where it goes.
2: We are doing it. Call it BC on the radio.
1: BC on the radio. Big story today. Big 12 media days got going underway yesterday, continues on today. Brett Yormark had his statements while we were here, so although it's been fun to kind of watch everyone else respond to what Mr. Yormark had to say on Tuesday, and I mean, instead of diving into what was said there, when you look at the Big 12, despite all the goofiness that's around Brent Sorsby and Texas Tech, Red Raiders are still a team to beat, right?
2: Yeah, I think just with like the talent outside of like the quarterback position that they have, like their defense is still one of the best, if not the best, in the Big 12. I would assume that they would be the betting favorites, but to me, like looking at the Big 12 this year, it's probably as wide open as it's been in quite a while. And we said that last year as well,
1: yes.
2: And Tech was kind of the one to emerge on top. There's a lot of fun teams that I could see who might be able to make it, like a BYU or a Utah. I mean, there's just really, that's kind of the appeal of the Big 12 right now is that, yeah, anyone I could see realistically going on a run in this conference and being the representative to go to the college football playoff.
1: Yeah, you look at the preseason poll, you got Tech, BYU, the Utes, Houston at 4. Houston's a sneaky little pick there. You got Arizona at 5, Fafita, well, You know, he's still the dude that ruined Jackson Arnold. That's all he'll ever be known for. Like, that game ruined Jackson Arnold. It wasn't
2: Fifita. You lost his confidence.
1: It wasn't Fifita himself, but if Fifita had sucked in that game.
2: He knocked off 3 stars from Jackson Arnold's rating.
1: He did. It's like Jackson Arnold never played with that freedom or confidence ever again. So we'll see if Fifita can make something happen in his last year. TCU at 6. Kansas State, who's always been my beloved, number 7. Can Colin Klein get that back going? We had OSU at 9. I like it. I think maybe they can do better than that. But yeah, it's a wide open.
2: You would hope that OSU has a better season this year than the last. I mean, I assume that they are going to be better than they were. But
1: how could they not is the question.
2: I mean, it's a pretty low bar to clear. Just win one conference game and you're pretty much better off than you were last year. But what was their like preseason win total? The over-under was like 5.5 wins. Maybe it was 6.5.
1: Yeah, 6.5 might be put. Ooh.
2: That might be a little sneaky line right there.
1: I might have Daniel Bell in trouble with Jerry on a bet again. That's maybe the worst bet that Daniel has ever made going over with last year's Cowboys. Man.
2: I mean, hey, first week of the season, you've got Tulsa again. So you have an opportunity for some revenge. And you would hope that all of those UNT guys would come in and be like, all right, yeah, we've been here before. It's not like we're just running hot routes the entire game, basically.
1: And then Baylor 10. I've been a firm believer in DJ Lagway since his junior year in high school. I've been wrong.
2: Bob is bearing down right now.
1: So I am going to double down and say, this is the year Mr. Lagway gets it done. I don't know what that means for Baylor. I don't know what that's going to mean for Dave Aranda in the grand scheme of things, but I cannot quit DJ. I love that he was in full uniform yesterday.
2: That was great.
1: I can't imagine how
2: hot college football is all about optics, right? And I think Baylor gets that.
1: So we'll see if the Bears can get it going. Who's the headliner today? Yeah, you already had Tech. You already had Joey McGuire. You had OSU. You had the Cougars.
2: Who do we even have today? Let me take a look here.
1: I guess it doesn't really matter. You start looking at the rest of the teams that are... Does Cincinnati have to be thrown into the fire? Is it time for the Bearcats to...
2: Well, according to Texas Tech, they're absolutely trying to throw them into the fire.
1: It's time, right? It's time for them to speak about what has happened, Mr. Sorsby, what they knew, when they knew, why they did nothing, all that. Because I do think there actually was something that said the NCAA is inquiring the Bearcats about what actually was that process through everything. So we'll see what happens.
2: Well, I mean, unless you have the paper trail leading back from Cincinnati, I don't think that you're going to get a whole lot out of that.
1: This
2: is college football. There's going to be a lot of mudslinging going around, but actually getting something to stick, that's a whole different story.
1: No hablo inglés, sorry.
2: Tortillo.
1: Exactly.
2: What? We don't have any of those here. We have Skyline Chili. Are you interested?
1: No. I lived in the area.
2: You're not a Skyline guy?
1: I was not a Skyline
2: guy. I've always wanted to try it at least once.
1: You try it. It's not the most awful thing you'll ever taste, but
2: I know it's like kind of a religion up there in the Cincinnati area.
1: For sure.
2: They love their Skyline Chili. And they will go on every single hill to die for it.
1: They will fight you if you don't have that same sort of opinion. But that was not me. I lived in the area from, 98, 2002. Take it or leave it.
2: This is kind of one of those things where it's like, it's okay.
1: Yes.
2: It's not like I wouldn't go out of my way to go get some Skyline Chili.
1: Correct.
2: But if it's there and, like, you know, I'm walking down the street and there's a Skyline place, I'll hop in and maybe get something.
1: And I don't think I would do... Who was that? I know Desan McCullough. I'm trying to think who else. After the OU went at Cincinnati, bit into the can.
2: Ooh.
1: He just bit into the can.
2: Yeah.
1: Not sure.
2: No one ever said football players were smart.
1: if that's the way that I would go about things. But it is July 8th, and the Big 12 is the only one that thought, let's have a media day at this time.
2: That's great for us, because it gives us something to talk about here on a July 8th.
1: But is it really? Is the Big 12 really provide? Has the Big 12 really provided us outside of Texas Tech? Did it provide anything for us in the last 24 hours?
2: You have Colorado basically saying we weren't watching film. We weren't even drawing up plays. They just told us to go out there and run. We said yes, coach. But outside of that, there really isn't anything big other than like the standard media day guff you get from every single team. You just give some of the beat reporters something to ride on in the summer.
1: Hey, I'm excited about where this team is going. We got a long way to go.
2: We got a big, bright future ahead of us. We got some nice recruits we got in here. We're hoping to see some of them break out. You know, the standard speak that you hear from all these media events.
1: Yes, and your Mark with the... I wonder if he thought the monster energy thing was going to be like people were going to gravitate toward that and thought that was so cool.
2: The optics on it are just bad because you're not getting any money from it. Like if I'm a Big 10 or a Big 12 school and I'm like looking at what kind of money we're getting from this deal and we're going to have this on our jersey, I'm like sitting there thinking, your Mark, what the hell are we doing? You couldn't have at least squeezed out a couple extra million for us? Just like, Monster has the money.
1: Yeah, just a bad, bad look there. I believe it's been reported $1.25 million per school. And when you look at what some of these patches are going for, what do you think a Brahms patch for the Sooners might go for? Are you looking $3, $4, $5 million easy?
2: I think easy, yeah. But then again, all of that revenue just goes right back into the school and it's not like spread out among all the rest of the SEC. Although, maybe. You never know. The Brahms Manifest Destiny could be coming.
1: Yes. Where else is Brahms?
2: They operate. There's a couple in Arkansas, Kansas, plenty in Texas.
1: Right. Can we get to the Southeast? Can we really get there? Can we bring this to them?
2: I don't know. You'd have to bring that up with Brahms Corporate. It's like, hey, can we open up another farm on the east side of the state?
1: But yeah, so your Mark came and went, didn't say much. We had our memeable moment there with the Texas talk. I seriously do. I give Sean a lot of credit because sometimes if someone tells you to repeat your question, sometimes you can get timid. Sometimes you might change it up because you're like, okay, maybe he didn't quite understand word for word. And mistake for mistake, that dude asked the exact same question and just the background. I can't get over the background because I've done that. I've never been in the camera shot, but I don't do I do a lot of, I don't know about that one.
2: You're just sitting in the back and you're like, that's certainly a question I wouldn't have asked, but
1: this is certainly,
2: go with your heart, buddy.
1: This is certainly why people laugh at the media. This is what
2: I mean, deservedly so, because we are a bunch of, you know, redundant people who just parrot the same talking points over and over and over again. But you got to get something. It's what the people love.
1: And I mean, I kind of think there was another one. It was a Texas Tech guy again when he kind of took Cliff Kingsbury to task and said, why can't you field the defense that is good? I forget how he phrased the question because basically, defense stinks. Why can't you get this fixed? Texas Tech people not afraid to speak their mind when it comes to this event.
2: No. And, you know, I think some of that is necessary from media members who are willing to put forward those questions and knowing that you're not going to get a satisfactory answer because coaches never give anything like that. Unless you're, you know, trying to think Bobby P probably. Bobby Petrino might've been on that short list of coaches who you could always reliably get a soundbite out of. But I appreciate it from like just a person who takes it in because yeah, it makes for great joking on social media.
1: I do wonder, just as I just wondered about your Mark, if you thought Monster Energy, when Sean asked that question, he's like, I just stood up for my university. I just made sure our voices were heard. As he's like an ambassador.
2: Raider Nation, we are here. Yep, we are proud.
1: I'm an ambassador for Texas Tech. This is what I do.
2: He stood up and said it with his chest. Be proud, man. Take pride in what you do.
1: I don't know if we'll get any of those moments today. Again, looking at the list, I don't know who else could really elicit that type of emotion. And it's pretty crazy. Because you go 8 one day, 8 the next, it just cycles through so fast. Like, there's no staying power because you had 7 other schools. And, you know, you had Colorado moment. I did like BYU head coach saying, I'll take any questions, but I'll really appreciate it if you guys don't have any. I was like, yep. That's kind of what we feel about media days too. But the Big 12 will wrap up its version here today with 8 more teams in Frisco. And hey, no more your mark. So the gift that keeps on giving will have to end for at least this week.
2: Maybe like the big story of today for Big 12 Media Days, Kansas State, Avery Johnson. It's a stretch.
1: I need Avery to become. I'm okay. Not the same level as DJ Lagway, but pretty far up there. Pretty far up there. The thought of Avery Johnson becoming this massive star has been with me for a long, long time.
2: It's one of your deep-held hopes and dreams.
1: Because what I do too much is if I have some sort of family connection to a school, I'm going to latch on to them forever. And my brother graduated from Kansas State, and so I'm always about Emaw. I'm always about the Power Cat, and I've picked them to win the Big 12 like the last 3 years. Probably do it again this year.
2: You're willing to put some money on that?
1: Zero logic as to why that's going to be able to happen. But Avery Judge, this is it, man. You and Lagway, the redemption story. We're in Kansas State, Baylor, Big 12 championship, and I'll be there with my pom-poms for both of them. I'll have a green and yellow one here. I'll have a purple and white one here, and I'll go, these were my boys.
2: Wildcat Nation, we're out here. Now, I've always liked Kansas State. I've got a buddy who went to Kansas State who I hang out with, and we give each other guff all the time. But, you know, I think they've earned a little bit of OU fans' respect because they, every year, it would be something that Kansas State would come in and punk the Sooners.
1: Yes, whether it's Bill Snyder or then Chris Klieman against Lincoln Riley. Like, that was my time to puff my chest out against my brother, and like, Lincoln's going to beat you guys down.
2: And then you end up giving up like 48 points.
1: And then he did not.
2: Yeah.
1: And then he really never did. So, yes, but so we'll wrap it all up in Frisco. I got to think that's about to start now, because obviously you had Brett around this time yesterday. So I imagine the coaches start taking to the podium. But when we get back, we'll pivot from the Big 12. We'll go to the SC, talk some OU football, maybe some guys that we're looking at, maybe on offense, maybe on defense, to kind of break out and become those dudes for team number 132 and Brent Venables and crew. Keep it locked right here on 107.7 The Franchise.
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1: That's right, baby.
0: Daniel Bell, Bobbersville, joined in the studio by CJ Craig, and we just got finished talking about Big 12 Media Days. Well, we're now less than 2 weeks away from SEC Media Days. I got to figure we're just about that time where we're going to learn who those representatives will be for the Sooners to head to Tampa, say John Mateer, Kip Lewis, Peyton Bowen, Taylor Wine, maybe someone like that. You know, it won't be Isaiah Satania. I'm pretty certain Mr. Satania will not be making that trip. Hey, all jokes aside, if he delivers on the field like he does, no one's going to care that he never chooses to talk to us.
1: We didn't come to play media.
0: No, but when you start looking at the Sooners, as much as I've been high on guys like DJ Lagway and Avery Johnson, and I can't stop myself, there's an opposite side to that. I've been down on some dudes, and Mr. PJ Adebarole has been one of them. I have not been able to see what others have seen. But now, with the 5-for-5 rule, I might be able to change.
1: You might be switching that opinion.
0: I might
1: up.
0: Change my tune. Because one of it has been, okay, we knew he was raw coming in. And then he's had the injuries. And so it's like he's never had a full year where you felt like he's been healthy and been able to develop at the rate that is necessary for him to start to become the five-star that we all thought he was going to be. And so now I was like, okay, he's entering his fourth year. This is it. He hasn't been injured enough to redshirt. So he keeps playing. He's just not being the factor that you want him to be. Now he's a senior. Now he's over and done. But now he could have that fifth year. And so now, although I still believe Danny Okoye is going to end up being better.
1: And you still hold that belief.
0: And actually, I would say right now, I think Danny Okoye is better. I don't even think he has to become. I think he is better. I'm not on the train with PJ, but I'm saying the 5-for-5 deal has got me thinking, this is a dude that this is absolutely tailor-made for. This is what it's all about for him because he has been banged up and he's fought through it. And so he's played enough games to where he never got the red shirt. This is where the development can kick in. I'm not asking you to name a 5-for-5 guy, but maybe someone either side of the ball that where you've said before, like maybe 2026 is the time he becomes that dude that I initially thought he would be when he arrived in Norman.
1: That is, you took PJ from me because that was the safe one that you could always go to because that's who we've been talking about ad nauseum for the past how many years at this point?
0: Exactly.
1: And I mean, you can talk about the injuries, but I mean, look at both the lines and tell me a guy who was not dealing with injury last season. It was basically just line by committee. And I get that. That's kind of what you want. You want to be able to have that rotation in there. One guy who will intrigue me to see just how much he grows, especially taking over the spot that he is, Reggie Powers.
0: Because
1: he's got some big shoes to fill with that cheetah position with Kendall Daniels. And we saw some glimpses of it last season, you know, when you rotate out and you get Powers out on the field. You saw that he has that ability. Now that he has the spot, right? Now that the spotlight's going to be on him, what can he do with that?
0: Yeah, that's an interesting thing. That's a legitimate question going into media days and going into preseason camp because I've been a little leery of latching too much onto that position because that was the perfect blend, right?
1: You had Kendall Daniels was a one-of-one player who really fit that position.
0: Right, and so then when you transition that to, I'm just going to say, two smaller dudes, Jeremiah Newcomb, Reggie Powers, they are not the biggest by any means. I remember Newcomb during the spring. He said, dude, I just can't put on weight. It doesn't matter what I do. I'm still who I've always been. I can't get much more than 200 pounds. It's always been an issue.
1: And I trust in Venables to make the choices on what to do, especially with Reggie Powers. He's not shown me anything where it's like, oh, I don't trust Brent to handle this defense going forward. It is going to be interesting to see just how much they change that position a little bit. Like, do we drop him back more in pass coverage instead of, you know, being the gap blocker type player that Kendall Daniel was, where he could, you know, easily flip his hips and play both sides when it comes to the RPO or whatever. It'll be interesting to see just how they scheme that up. Because you got a lot of guys returning on that D-line. A lot of secondary guys who are returning. I mean, you got Bowen, Morganowski, both the Bowens who are returning at the secondary position. It's just the middle linebacker, and it's been our concern throughout the offseason where, you know, you weren't sure if Owen Heineke was going to be able to come back, and you were looking at that depth, and you're like, ooh, it's a little scary if you're just looking at it on the depth chart. But I think with Heineke coming back, it's a little bit stabilized. And, you know, Kip Lewis is going to be Kip Lewis. We all know what kind of player he is. I don't know. I don't think that OU will drastically change their defensive scheme just around the cheetah position, but it is a fun thought experiment here on a July 8th to think about kind of the logistics of that. It was like, you got a smaller guy in Reggie Powers. How do we maximize his potential out on the football field?
0: And to throw another name in there. By the way, Powers, one of the better open field tacklers you're ever going to find, so he's definitely going to see the field. But we'll go back to that, I'm sorry, sham of a case, testimony, whatever you want to call it.
1: Norman Lawyer's undefeated. We did it, baby. We're truly an SEC school now.
0: They mentioned flat out, wait a minute, Cole Sullivan could move to Cheetah. And so that could... That's something I don't know how much Brent Venables will get into the weeds with that.
1: Is that kind of a thing where you try him out at linebacker on rotation and you just see kind of what he's giving out there and you might be able to say, well, maybe we can move Newcomb over to middle linebacker and just have, you know, Sullivan kind of be that backup spot?
0: Because how much would OU fans like it or, I don't know, borderline expect it if you could have Kip Lewis, Owen Heineke, Cole Sullivan, all on the field at the same time.
1: Ooh, that's a very fun thought to have.
0: So that's what, like, that's kind of the can, as much as we thought initially, that Sullivan's going to play in the middle because we thought Heineke was over and done in Norman. If you move him to the Cheetah, can he pick that up? Can he bring that same type of intensity, same type of production that he had with the Wolverines to the Sooners in that spot? I would almost say the odd man out might become Newcomb, and he has to move back to the secondary, which is something I asked Lamar Morgan about back in the spring. He's like, yeah, Jeremiah Young shifts back, you know, back and forth. You got to appreciate the way that he's tackling both positions and going, you know, giving everything he's got to try to make it happen. So I'll be curious to see if... First of all, if Brent's asked about it, I don't know what the pressing things are to ask Brent here in a couple weeks outside of how do you go as you list. He loves to say the hardest step is from good to great. Are you at great yet? Or are you still just at the good? And what's going to take you to get above there? But when you really dig into the weeds of this roster and then this defense, where does Cole Sullivan fit in? Because Brent Venables fought so hard to guarantee that Sullivan wouldn't go back to Michigan. So you know he sees something. He's got
1: it. He's going to be used.
0: He's
1: you
0: got
1: know
0: that vision. He's got that vision for him. What exactly is that going to entail? What exactly might Cole's role look like here going forward?
1: And I'm sure once we get into camps and training, we're going to see a little bit more and we're going to have a better idea just from some of the guys who are out there asking the questions at practice, stuff like that. We're going to get a better feel for it here, but as of July 8th, another guy who I want to gauge your temperature on, Bishop Thomas, right there behind David Stone. What do you, in any world, see him like maybe sliding over to nose and being kind of that guy, or do you think he's truly just the guy that's backing up Stone?
0: I think he's backing up Stone, and this is going to sound mean, but I want to see a little bit more from Trent Wilson and Nigel Smith. It's not intended to be a knock on Thomas, but that is like, I'm not saying like you have to break glass if it's an emergency, but I think you would rather the dudes that you've been developing show up first before you're relying on someone like Bishop Thomas. But he was a fun interview. There's no doubt about that. Really
1: enjoyed
0: talking with him back in the...
1: Seems like a pretty interesting character.
0: Yes, exactly. So there's, and it feels like he's been able to find his way. He did what was necessary in his initial months in Norman to guarantee that he'll at least get some type of run. I just think they just got a little arrogance, call what you will, is that if Smith or Wilson max out, play to their type of potential, they'll be greater than what Thomas.
1: It's like you said, you want to keep those guys who have been in the system, who have learned this defense, had a couple years to kind of marinate in it, who understand exactly kind of the vision that Venables is going for. To me, it's like, with a guy like Bishop Thomas, I don't want to say necessarily that he comes in and takes some of those spots, but I can see a world where, you know, he just absolutely balls out in practice and training camps and all of that, and, you know, Venables is forced to make a tough decision. It's like, do we keep going with Trent Wilson and Nigel Smith?
0: Yep.
1: Like, do we keep, all of our cards on those guys, or do we kind of set some of our bets over here for Bishop Thomas?
0: Yeah, and part of that is, you don't want to give up on your own dudes, but if Bishop Thomas ends up better than either or both, kind of lets me know where Smith and Wilson might fall come post.
1: Is this kind of the make or break season year for those two for you?
0: It's definitely for Smith.
1: For Smith, yes. Wilson, you can give him a little bit of leeway since he's a redshirt freshman.
0: Correct.
1: But also, we knew the kind of player we had in you when we got you to come to Oklahoma. And if we don't quite see that, well, where does that future lie, right? If not now, when?
0: Exactly. And because the door is wide open. And what we heard all spring is that Smith and Wilson did everything you're supposed to do with Jaden Jackson and David Stowe not really going through spring. So it's basically a month of them being the number ones. How have they changed because they got the opportunity that they've been craving for? They both said it. You know, just waiting

0: at breakout. I know there's a lot of issues that Oklahoma had with offense last season, and we are hoping that Arbuckle, you know, got his guys in. And yeah, you can argue about the Mateer and the O-line and all that stuff, and you can give all the mulligans you want. Flat out reason that they weren't very good offensively, they couldn't run the ball. Now, are there like any guys who you can see who can kind of mask some of those errors, or you think it's more of just like we've got to really nail down and dig in and try and find our offensive identity?
1: Yeah, I lean toward the latter because it just feels like there's no individual piece, but it's just a collection of everything, whether that's the maturing offensive line or bringing in Hayden Hansen and Rocky Beers at tight end to be more physical at the point of attack. Dylan McCullough and Jason Witten knowing how to better utilize their room and get the best out of those type of guys. And then, you know, after reading the piece, if you get a chance, check out what my colleague George Stoya at Sooner Scoop was able to write about John Mateer in his offseason and the film work with Sam Bradford. Bradford was tremendous, by the way. Like, I thought he was just going to maybe, you know, I don't say be dull, but I didn't think he'd go into such detail about what him and John have been able to do during the last couple months. And so can Mateer really turn a corner and be something different?
0: Because we know he has the physicals. We know he's got that. And he's a true, like, I don't want to say true dual threat, but he can also take off and run. And there's a lot of RPOs in that Ben Arbuckle offense. The real concern I feel like a lot of OU fans had is his decision-making.
1: Bingo.
0: Which, if that is film work, that is like being in live ball situations where you're actively trying to process this information. And you would hope that, like, learning under one of the better ones in recent history in Sam Bradford at the University of Oklahoma would kind of help with that. But then again, like, we saw last year, there were plenty of times where Mateer just did not see a guy open downfield, and it ended up being the three and out and, you know, offensive woes yet again for Oklahoma.
1: Yep. What I've appreciated about Mateer, because he's so easy to cheer for and so easy, you know, to want to see him succeed, is how honest he is about his own performance. The self-evaluation that he has is pretty incredible. The way that he's able to, like, yeah, I know I got to get better at this, I got to get better at that. Like, I love him saying, at Washington State, I did get away with a lot of things. Like, maybe you didn't realize it at the time, but now when you look back at what happened in the SEC, you're able to see, you know, there were things that I did wazoo that absolutely I know now I can never do again in the SEC. Now, I want to see all this fundamentals, all this, you know, where's the arm at and all that good stuff and rehabilitating the thumb and everything that's going on, all well and good. What happens in the big house? What happens when
0: that is the big temperature check for
1: Michigan,
0: this Oklahoma team?
1: Dudes are coming after him. Does he revert back to what he knows, or can he stick to this arduous, aggressive, intensive type of off-season training that he's gone and being able to stick with that in the moment? And that's just something, you know what? No matter what we see in August, no matter what we hear in August, we ain't going to know diddly and squat until it comes to Michigan.
0: And part of me, like, this is the fan talking to me. Part of me wants to believe that, you know, having a year under your belt in the SEC, you saw a lot of different things that you didn't see at a Washington State. And you would hope that, you know, now that you have that year and you understand exactly what you're going up against week in, week out, that kind of gives Mateer a little bit more confidence where it's like, oh, I've been through that. This isn't like a brand new situation I'm being thrown in, right?
1: Exactly.
0: But it remains to be seen out on the football field. We will that Michigan game will be a very big check mark on John Mateer's list if he's able to, I mean, look the part, which he did last season against Michigan in Norman.
1: Yeah, that might have been his finer moment.
0: He started, like, that was when the Heisman hype started, yep, up until, you know, the injury against Auburn, and we all know how the rest of the season played out. Thank you, defense. But that part of me is like the fan in me wants to believe that now that he's seen the SEC for a year, that it's not totally brand new to him and he's able to come in with a different level of confidence while also working on some of the stuff that, you know, he needed to work on, like his ball placement or his passing vision or just, yep, making sure that you know all of the available options to you on the RPOs.
1: He's got so many people at his disposal. I wonder if there's too many cooks in the kitchen, or if it's just the right amount of guys who are trying to get material.

0: to where every OU fan wants to get him, which is at least to a college football playoff victory and hopefully at least in contention for a run at the national championship. SEC Media Days will get on their way here in a couple weeks. OU, very first day out the gate there on Monday. I imagine Mr. Mateer will be one of the reps that head to Tampa. When we get back on the other side, talk about OU adding one more piece to the 2027 class. I want to dive into the World Cup and the quarterfinals. And also, I know you were here, but were you able to see the garbage of Argentina?
1: Oh, yeah. Me and Jerry were on the radio when they scored the second goal, and we were melting down, basically.
0: So all that and a whole lot more. Keep it locked right here on 107.7 The Franchise.
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0: finish up here on D&B on the radio, 107.7 The Franchise, but it's really B&C on the radio today. No Daniel Bell. Bobbersville joined by CJ Craig and, oh, Taylor Fritz, why you do this to me? The dude has had the most, not the easiest, but one of the easier runs to get to this point. He's already had the medical trainer come out. Get your fitness up. You're going to play in the quarterfinal. You got to be ready for this moment. Don't lose the first. That's classic Fritz.
1: You think maybe this is the breakup finally reaching him? You think the fatigue is catching up?
0: Right in this moment, the mental fatigue of everything that
1: his heart weighs heavy, Bob.
0: It's true. So I won't give up on him just yet, but I've seen this story too many times. I get you're a big dude, but get your fitness to where you can go the entire 2 weeks and be ready to win a grand slam, because the door's open, Alcaraz being hurt and Sinner being a cheater and loser, you know, Sinner, classic Sinner, but I can't stand that guy. The way Daniel felt yesterday about Raheem and the Broncos Ravens game.
1: That's you with Sinner.
0: That's me with Sinner.
1: Just a deep burning hatred inside.
0: It truly is. So I absolutely hope Djokovic takes him to town.
1: I can see the steam like coming out through your hat.
0: Absolutely. So we'll see what happens here. Zverev took the first set. They're on serve in the second. But I can't believe that after the easy run that he's had to the quarters, he's already had medical trainer come out. So I'm not liking the idea of where the next couple hours might take us. But what OU fans can like, let's add one more piece to that 2027 puzzle. Jaden Fields, out of Hutto, Texas, borderline four-star athlete, made his commitment to the Sooners. A little bit of a shock here, Mr. Craig, because a month ago, all of us who follow this dang stuff thought TCU was going to be the choice. So credit to Brandon Hall, credit to OU and that coaching staff that just one battle after another seemed to find a way to pull this sucker out.
1: I mean, how bad are things in Fort Worth right now? Because since all of you guys, the guys who are really in the weeds about this, thought it was a slam dunk.
0: Yeah, I mean, it looked like, basically because of the fact, like, wait a minute, Bodie Sparrow's going to be a Sooner. Like, they've got, you know, like, they would need to lose pieces to this puzzle to even have the door open for someone like Fields to come in. And instead, Brandon Hall, Brent Venables, Jim Nally, no, come on.
1: Which, I mean, credit to Hall, because he's been having a fantastic run on the recruiting trail. I mean, you got Bode Sparrow, Jalen Scott, another one. Now you add Jaden Fields to that piece. Interesting times. That 2027 class is very interesting to look forward to. And, I mean, obviously, you might have some guys who will swap up their commitments in the coming year. That's just part of the game. You never know. But at least for now, Sooner fans can feel a little bit more confident going into the 2027 class.
0: Yeah, you mentioned Scott, because that's where I thought the door was going to open. Because around this time last month, the scuttlebutt was Mr. Scott was going to decommit from OU and go to Georgia Tech, which felt incredibly strange. But there was strong momentum to it. And then after he made his return trip to Norman, Scott was locked in with the Sooners, which is all well and good. But I thought, okay, that will close the door on Fields, because I don't know how many safeties, how many dudes you want to bring in at that particular spot. But instead, OU adds one more piece. I'm going to say something that might be speaking out of turn here.
1: Uh-oh.
0: I don't know where the next commitment's coming from. I officially have reached that point to where all the dudes that I thought in my head, I was like, okay, that'll be a June, that might be July. There's no one else to me at this moment that stands out.
1: So you're saying that anything else that, if it comes out, it would be a bombshell?
0: It would be a nice added bonus. I also think, piggybacking off of Trey Taliaferri's commitment from last Friday, I think it starts time to be zeroing in on 2028. I just don't know how much bigger the 2027 class can realistically get.
1: 2028 is not a real year.
0: Oh. So you have Taliaferri now anchoring the show there with the 2028 class, the quarterback commit who I think he's going to just move up those rankings every single time. Those get updated, so don't panic if he's not like the, oh my God, five-star guy that I thought he was going to be for the 2028 class. OU's just fine. Hell, Fair is doing just fine.
1: I feel like that's kind of been OU's MO, where they, you know, you obviously have the five-star talent that comes to OU, and those are the guys that everyone talks incessantly about. But you've also got the sneaky, like, three-star, four-star guys who have been really good additions to this team. And that's kind of been Oklahoma's MO, where we're going to go and try and find these diamonds in the rough from other places. And, you know, the other big schools might not be looking at this guy, but we really like what he brings to the table. That might be a little bit of the situation here with Jaden Fields.
0: A little bit, yeah, because, I mean, he's considered good, not great by any means. And there's some people that think maybe he should be on offense. I think his tape tells me he should be a safety. I think he's making a very wise decision.
1: Well, obviously, if he's choosing Oklahoma, he's probably going to be on the defensive side of the ball. So, I mean, that's not a big stretch to take.
0: Yeah, I know. I know Emma Jones put in a lot of work in this one, too. It's a very great effort by the entire staff. But I think, you know, I give credit to anyone who's in that receiver cornerback mode and actually picks defense instead of trying to be, I want the ball in my hands, I'm going to make plays. You might have a much longer shelf life, much longer future in the game as a whole if you just choose choose defense. Which is funny, though, that as much as we're not wrong to go nuts about this 2027 class, and we will continue to do that, but other teams are starting to make their charge, and OU's actually number six now. Interesting. I'm not saying it's wrong. I'm just saying, like,
1: weren't they like number two about a month ago, right?
0: Exactly. Yeah. So you're just seeing other schools start. I know Texas has been on a roll. Notre Dame has absolutely been killing it, and no one can stop the Aggies. I don't know what. I can't wait to see.
1: It's the East Texas oil money is what it is.
0: I can't wait to see someone tell me, like, what they're doling out, because they don't lose. And right now they have six five-star commitments. Again, they obviously won't all pan out. They might not all eventually even end up in College Station. But for the optics, because this was something that I thought Lincoln Riley understood, get them now. Add them as much, because when other recruits see that type of class, they all kind of want to join in and be a part of it.
1: So. Yeah, but also on the flip side, that's kind of been A&M for, like, what, the past 5 years, where they're super high up with all their five-star talent that they bring in, and you end up scoring 3 points in the College Football Playoff.
0: I do like Elko, though. I think he's the right guy.
1: Elko,
0: they finally got it right.
1: They got the guy that they needed, and the way that Elko's been, like, directing that program has been very good in my eyes, and I feel like he has a lot of upside and a lot of potential. But then again, he's not the one out there on the field making the plays. He's the one calling them, sure. But when it comes down to the brass tacks of, like, we need to get points on the board, he can't be that guy. Like, it's going to have to be the people that you bring in. And unfortunately for A&M, they just have the battered Aggie syndrome, where they feel like they're perpetually cursed, which maybe they are. Who knows?
0: To wrap up the 2027 talk, the Sooners at this point, 1 5-star, 12 four-star, 14 three-star. I know five-star people go back and forth on guys like Caden Penny.
2: They're going to be bad. And we ain't got this talent.
0: Cooper Witten, technically just four-star guys. We'll see if anything changes in the grand scheme of things. But I want to know is how you and Mr. Ramsey were able to operate during the second half of Argentina-Egypt. I was even texting Jerry. He couldn't text back. But, I mean, that was, I want to say insane. I also want to say it's corrupt. There's a lot of words I'm trying to use here. That second half was bonkers.
1: It was something. And Jerry and I were on when Egypt went up 1-0. We called that goal. We called the disallowed goal that came in, the 38th minute, I want to say? I don't remember the time.
0: I got home. Because that's my drive home. It was during the first half. I didn't even know Messi had a penalty kick.
1: And it was saved.
0: It was saved. An
1: excellent save,
0: like, they're
1: too.
0: They're trying to give Argentina every break in the world. And then,
1: well, Egypt went up 2-0, and Jerry and I are just looking at each other like, is this happening? Is Argentina really going to be knocked out? Argentina and Portugal in the same round? And then Argentina scores one. Okay, you still got that goal lead. Yeah. Argentina scores another. Messi, excellent strike.
0: Yeah.
1: And then I ended up having to leave before the game ended. So I was out, but I was watching on my phone. Argentina scores another. And you're just, oh my God, Egypt. How could you let that slip through your fingers?
0: Is it true that Argentina doesn't have one yellow card for the entire tournament?
1: I think they got a yellow yesterday.
0: Because, like, everything from a certain point on was all Egypt. And I thought someone had made a remark that Argentina doesn't have a card for the entire tournament. I also, you know soccer better than me.
1: Mm.
0: What in the world was about the VAR on the disallowed goal 100 yards away from anything, 10 seconds away from anything? Why?
1: Well, this is the thing with VAR is it's not consistent in what it's used for. And we've talked about this with all the different leagues and how they use it different, where the EPL is different than La Liga and the way they use it. And then FIFA has an entirely different way of going about VAR. I believe the reasoning behind it is that it led to the counterattack that Egypt had leading to that goal.
0: That took forever. I love when they showed it in fast motion. They're like, this is actually still. It took. That's how long it took.
1: Well,
0: it actually happened.
1: I feel like if Egypt would have stalled out a little bit on the opposing half of the field, it might have been something that they just like let go. But instead, it was kind of like, we have this opportunity, we're going to march down the field and benefit from that. That's the only reason I can think that they would go that far back to like use VAR to disallow a goal.
0: And then I guess Egypt had a number of what they wanted to be contested. They wanted reviews. Never got looked at. It's weird because I'm no soccer historian by any means, but I feel like Messi's like really cool, but Argentina's really shady.
1: Oh, Argentina is going to be like in a position that Germany was in a couple of years ago, where as soon as Messi retires, they are going to be so far back talent-wise because there's just not a whole lot of. Messi obviously is a transcendent athlete and he will raise the floor of any team that he's on. There's not really another guy like that on Argentina who I could see, you know, coming in the next World Cup and being the guy who would take the nation on his shoulders like Messi has for all these years.
0: And since you won't be with us, well, we've much appreciated your presence here throughout the early part of the week. France, Morocco, go. Who?
1: Give me France.
0: Spain, Belgium, Friday.
1: Spain. All on the Spain train, baby.
0: Norway, England.
1: I have debated this back and forth in my head. I'm going to go Norway because England, they just can't win big games. It's been the MO of the English national team and the Three Lions. We all know the song.
0: Yes. And then Argentina, Switzerland.
1: Switzerland.
0: Oh, really?
1: If Argentina plays the same way they played that first half against Egypt, I don't know how much gas they have left in the tank. Unless Messi just goes absolutely nuclear and has another hat trick.
0: I like France as well. Mbappe is incredible that he's...
1: Mbappe and Olise on the same squad is a cheat code.
0: Yes.
1: And I'm pretty sure they're the betting favorite to win the World Cup this year, in front of Argentina. Spain, they are a wagon.
0: Spain does nothing for me. Don't see me watching even a second of that match. I'm still mad at Belgium, and then Spain bores me. That's more worse than anything. Bores me means I will not tune in. And so,
1: you're not a Lamont guy. You're not looking
0: yet.
1: For him.
0: Not yet.
1: He could be one of the up and coming names in the next World
0: Absolutely.
1: Cup.
0: Absolutely. There's no, and I am all aboard Norway, but four on a Saturday, I can't. I don't know if I'll be around the TV. Limited weekends before football season starts. I don't know if I can convince Brittany and or Pearl. Yeah, let's watch Norway, England.
1: This is the one part of the year where I can kind of check out of sports for a couple weeks and just clear my mind and not have to think of like talking points and, oh, what is this result going to be next week and all of that right before we get into the meat of OU football right before the season.
0: Exactly. So we'll see about that. But yeah, I'm still invested, just not invested in any match that involves Spain. So if they keep winning, that's going to be a problem. That's going to be a problem for me.
1: The only reason I'm rooting for Spain is because I want to see these Belgians in tears.
0: Ooh. True. Very true.
1: It's a hate watch for me.
0: It's a hate watch. There's nothing better than a good hate watch when your team is out. But speaking of being out, my time is done. I am out. I much appreciate what CJ has been able to bring to the table. He's still around. It will come, Jerry Ramsey. It's time. TV on the radio. Keep it locked right here on 107.7 The Franchise.
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0: Well, hell, CJ, you're going to have to fill me in on my co-host is. I have no idea.
1: Would you believe it if I said it was me?
0: You? I get you today.
1: You get me today? No, you have the privilege of being with me today.
0: I don't. First of all, no, you're right. I don't get you. Yeah, that's absolutely correct. I don't get you at all. But it's you, huh?
1: It's me.
0: Yeah, okay. Yeah. I know.
1: You seem very excited about this, Jerry.
0: I'm so excited, especially because Bob filled me in on the big story of the day, which I'm just, listen, I'm just going to say this right off the bat. I know nipples are not allowed on Twitch.
1: Always a great way to start a sentence.
0: You're not allowed to show nipples on Twitch. This is in the bylaws. I didn't make this up, okay? But if you can see them through my shirts as we talk about Big 12 Media Day, little old VP from Texas, that's not my fault. It's not my fault if I get so excited about talking about Big 12 Media Days that they just pop right out of my shirt.
1: You're not excited for Arizona, Kansas, Kansas State, UCF?
0: Arizona's in the Big 12?
1: It's 2026. We can do whatever we want.
0: Really? Really?
1: Yeah.
0: So I can. No.
1: Hey, if you want to get this Twitch stream banned, by all means.
0: Listen, it's barely used anyway, so I don't know if getting it banned would help out at all. Oh, my gosh. And then I'm going through this thing. Guys, I'm trying to do my best to get your text line pulled up. By the way, do you have the text line pulled up?
1: I always do.
0: Do you have the Twitch pulled up?
1: I always do.
0: Are they excited to know that my nipples were about to come out?
1: I think your boy Rick is.
0: No. Oh, good. I'm glad we have somebody that appreciates a good nip slip. Anyway, Big 12 Media Days. Although there's how many? Hold on. 16, right?
1: 16.
0: There's 16 Big 12 teams.
1: Eight of them went yesterday. Eight of them will go today.
0: That is perfect. That's symmetric. That is tremendous. Yesterday, I know that Prime talked a little bit. I know the new coach for, what is that, Oklahoma State? Is that who they are? The new coach for Oklahoma State talked.
1: Do they still play football?
0: Do they? I think they do, and I think they're going to play more, and they're going to win more than one conference game. I'd call me crazy. Call me nutty. I think that's going to happen. I need to know for a fact, though, if you're ready for this. I believe at 12:15 is when I scheduled him. Eric Bailey from the Tulsa World was down there in Frisco.
1: Okay.
0: Getting the goods. Getting all the goods.
1: We also got a time slot for Daniel Bell.
0: Who is that? Does Daniel Bell... Okay. See, why'd you piss me off? We didn't even get to the top.
1: That's what I do best, Jerry.
0: We didn't even...
1: Daniel always says that you annoy him and I annoy you. It's a nice...
0: It is.
1: It's a nice give and take.
0: It's a little circle. Yes, it is. Does he have a time for us?
1: That's up to you. It's your show.
0: Oh, my God. It's never my show until it's my show, isn't it?
1: It's always been your show.
0: Are we not paying him? Is he not supposed to tell me?
1: Well, there's this thing called communication, Jared, where you text another person, you try and touch base with them and say, hey, what time do you
0: Daniel
1: think?
0: Daniel Bell has his notification silenced. So how the hell am I supposed
1: that's always been the case.
0: How am I supposed to get a hold of him?
1: You know, you enter the words in the text bubble. You hit there. It comes up a little keyboard. You type the letters.
0: Okay. I don't have to talk about Daniel Bell for the next couple of days, except for the little time I have to talk to him. So I'm done with this conversation. I will text him.
1: On the bright side, you'll have Brady Trantham with you tomorrow.
0: Oh, awesome. A little JB. We need to work on that name. Yeah, we'll figure something out with that. Anyway, that's good. That's awesome, then. I like that. I think Brandon Rabar actually joins me today, too, because Kelly Gregg is out. But you know who's here? You know who's just going through all the Big 12 Media Day, big stories of the day? Me. I am here for you. All right, let's go ahead and get into it. The big story of the day, obviously, with the Big 12, Texas Tech. Did you play the guy asking Yormark about the tortillas?
1: I can get that audio up.
0: Okay. Either I can send it to you real quick, or do you have it?
1: I think I have it.
0: Okay.
1: Give me a sec.
0: Anyway, right now, there's a unique relationship going on between Texas Tech and the Big 12. And Sorsby, the whole Sorsby thing, I imagine pissed Yormark off, but there they are, and they all have to show a united front. And already the Texas Tech guy is asking questions. It's a hell of a question. You got it? You're so close. I see you.
1: No, because I don't know what's happened in the past couple of days, but this computer will not play audio off of it.
0: Okay, so we're done with that computer. We're just gonna. That computer is just for reading.
1: Yes. Apparently.
0: Does that sound good to you?
1: Okay. That works for me.
0: Okay. So we're gonna get it up here in just a second. But I thought it was a legitimate question. And it came across as, you know, people are saying, oh, it's spicy and this little interaction. I don't think it was a little interaction or not. I think Yormark got asked a question he didn't want to answer, and like a true politician, didn't answer it. How close are we?
1: Oh, we're here.
0: All right. Here we go. Here's the interaction. I forgot the cat's name. I'll figure out the guy's name as he talks.
1: Sean Dillon.
0: Thank you.
1: Oh, come on, X. All these pop-ups. Are you really going to make me walk? Oh, my.
0: Now you have to log in.
1: Elon Musk, what are we doing?
0: Yeah, he's making billions of dollars. That's what he's doing.
1: You'll have to wait a few more seconds while I put in my info.
0: Your boy Rick. What the hell are you guys talking about? OSU didn't play football last season. No, CJ, I am not. I am ecstatic. He said, no, wait. He is ecstatic. All right. Is he, your boy Rick, are you an OSU fan? Is that what I'm
2: Texas Tech.
0: All right. Think we got it?
1: We have it.
0: We got it. Yeah.
1: We did it.
0: It's like a real show.
2: Sean Dillon, Rockin' Pregame. Commission. Texas Tech got fined over tortillas, and tortillas were banned outright. OSU paddles, broken always make a rule, has a tradition exemption. Sorsby never played a snap for the Red Raiders. Big 12 sued them anyway, while Cincinnati hasn't been yet touched. You're selling greater than 12. Why should Texas Tech fans believe it?
3: Can you sit? Let me come closer to you.
0: Get up!
1: Say with your chest.
3: Again, and I'm going to give you the answer I want to give you, so go ahead.
2: Texas Tech got fined for tortillas.
0: Tortillas? Can't say tortillas?
2: Again. Outright. OSU has had paddles that were given a noisemaker exemption back in 2012. Sorsby never played snap for the Red Raiders, and yet there's a lawsuit. Cincinnati has yet to be touched. You're selling greater than 12. Why should Texas Tech fans believe them?
3: No, I didn't say greater than 12. You misquoted me. I said we're going forward is 16 strong, and that's my answer to your question. But thank you for that question.
0: What the hell was that? The hell was that?
1: This was a comedy of errors from both parties.
0: First of all, my guy has been waiting on this question. Trust me, as a guy who asked spicy questions like that, you sit on them. You're like, oh, I can't wait. Oh, I can't wait to talk to this person and ask them this, right? And so it's building up. It's building up. The guy before him has his question, and I'm sure he asked some soft-ass question about Monster Energy drinks and how delicious they are. And I'm sure they're going through and they're talking all kinds. And then the guy, the kid here, what's his name, Dillon? Is just
1: Sean Dillon.
0: Sean Dillon is just like, it's coming. My question's coming. It's coming. Here we go. I'm up.
1: Well, no, he wasn't up to start with.
0: I couldn't get up, poor guy. And he's just like, Fez, we're banned for tortillas. First of all, what the hell is a tortilla?
1: Tortillo?
0: And I get it once. I am not perfect. Yo soy no perfecto, okay? I am not perfect. I have stumbled over a question. Believe it or not, CJ, I know you've worked a lot with me. I have asked questions that took a left to right and then went back up again and finally wrapped around and just asked like a three word question that should have been asked to begin with.
1: Yeah. We've heard you at the Presti conference.
0: Oh, God. Don't even start me with that crap. Those were really good questions. Not to mention, were any of us going anywhere anytime soon? Read the room. It wasn't a scrum where he was standing up. We were all settled in for a nice summer's
1: night. Y'all had your Monster Energy drinks right in front of you?
0: Anyway, that's who needs to be sponsored by Monster. Presti Pest Conferences. Extreme. I just want six packs of Mountain Dew all over the place. Anyway. So he gets up there and he's like, he asks the question. I'm not making fun of the question. I'm not. Damn you. Ask your mark. Why the hell should Texas Tech fans believe in you? Because it doesn't look like you had their back when the whole Sorsby thing was happening. That's the damn question. Why weren't you on our side with the Sorsby stuff? Instead, I don't know, he brings up the OSU paddles, which, by the way, those people are weird. I don't know if you've seen what they did with blow-up reindeer.
1: Mm.
0: It's not for the faint of heart.
1: And some of their games aren't safe for Twitch.
0: That being said, what a tremendous atmosphere. Like, I will flip over backwards to go to OSU tailgating. Tremendous. I walk by OU tailgating all the time on my way up to go to the press box during home games. It's all right. It's okay. In my 5 years, 4 years of actually doing that, I've had one other tailgate besides Brady Trantham's, like, stop me and go, hey, you want a hot dog? One. I know I come across as unlikable, CJ. Working with people like you only make that bigger. Am I that damn unlikable somebody can't stop me for a hot dog?
1: Well, no, it's the pretty privilege. If you're a 20-year-old sorority girl, you'd probably get a lot more offers.
0: I'm not. Just a dude who wants a hot dog and a beer on the way to go cover the Sooners. Damn it, people, I'm just like you.
1: That's why you got to get your camper down there on a Friday night.
0: It's the weirdest, like, thing. Because I don't want to be around those people.
1: But you do want to if you get something out of it.
0: Yes. It's just being American, isn't it? And that all that is being an American. Anyway.
1: You should try checking out some of the UCO tailgates. Those are your people.
0: Oh, God. Great.
1: You enjoy some quinoa wraps. Maybe you get some pho in there as well. Maybe someone's got some pho.
0: Could you imagine a tailgate with pho?
1: That's Jerry Ramsey's dream.
0: Holy crap. I wouldn't go. I wouldn't go to the game.
1: You'd just be there.
0: I'd be in that damn tent the entire time. Would somebody, for the love of everything that's golden, when it gets colder, have a tent full of pho? Oh.
1: Get the pho car out.
0: Make sure you, make sure you have a porta potty close.
1: Oh, yeah.
0: If you're a novice, sometimes it don't set with you well. You ain't going through 8 hours.
1: Not on those bleachers.
0: And that was my wrap up for Big 12 Media Day. We got to pho tailgates.
1: You don't want to talk about Colorado and their quarterback saying we didn't watch film?
0: Like high schoolers out there.
1: It's free balling.
0: That's free balling out there. Who was the kid that showed up in full uniform?
1: It was Baylor.
0: Ready to play?
1: Wasn't it all DJ Lagway and everyone else in Baylor?
0: Ready to play now.
1: We're ready to go July 8th. Then you also got Joey McGuire saying we'll take on Texas July 8th, too.
0: They're not in the same conference? Right? And it, damn it, listen, as you get older, things just get more confusing. I don't.
1: Jerry's over here still asking what happened to the Southwest Conference.
0: I don't know what's going on right now. I really don't. Don't worry, SMU's cool, right? Ah, crap. I have to wait for ACC Media Days for those. Oh, jeez. What a mess.
1: ACC Media Days brought to you by Red Bull. I said Alani.
0: It's going
1: to
0: be Dr. Thunder.
1: Don't be dissing the Dr. Thunder.
0: I don't. As somebody who's had a Dr. Thunder more recently than anybody in this building, I'm not. I am Mr. Dr. Thunder. Mr. Dr. Thunder, that's me. All right. Your boy Rick, go Pokes, loyal and true, baby. I'm telling you, I'm going to be out there this season. One game, there will be a random TV's Jerry's appearance.
1: Jerry will be on the prowl up in Stillwater. Everyone, hold on to your children tight.
0: And grab your tortillas. We're about to get this going. That's right, Rain Man.
1: Tortillas.
0: A nice tortillas. All right. That's CJ the DJ. That's right, Meth Cookie Monster, the Big Baloney, the Big Broadway.
1: The Big adding on to these nicknames. I'm up to like 10 now.
0: Like I said, Eric Bailey joins us at 12:15. He'll have a professional wrap-up of the Big 12. Yes, we will get into a ton of other stuff as we move on TV and the radio, 107.7 The Franchise.
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0: Why are you jealous, Jerry?
1: Do you know how many years I had to sit in your chair, co-host, produce, and tootle? I had to be.
0: Teach is the word.
1: I had to tootle somebody.
0: That's. You probably shouldn't say that,
1: bro. A decade, a good decade. I had to sit there and honestly, listen. Back in my day, I was trying to teach these guys so they could replace me. I knew what they were doing. I knew what management was doing. Every single young, new big-time broadcaster come there, sit next to my ass. They were the next ones to take over for me.
0: Fair enough.
1: Ryan Chapman, Josh Calloway, Daniel will never admit, but Daniel sat there. Brady Trantham. Like, they all sat next to me, watching me, my every move. What did I do, right? Not a damn one of them could take me down. You hear me?
0: Is this just sour grapes because I was never under your coaching tree?
1: Well, you didn't really get good until I finally got a hold of you.
0: Mm.
1: I mean, and Matt Burton's the same way. He does the same thing to me, too. The both of you, yes, both of you were interned somewhere else, but until you started doing shows with me or you started doing stuff with me, you didn't really get good. It is what it is. You don't want to admit it. He didn't want to admit it. It's fine. Nobody does. That's why I am where I am. I should be the biggest damn thing in Oklahoma. I don't have anybody glaze me. I'm like an unglazed donut.
0: A cake donut.
1: And then Matt, which by the way, chocolate cake donuts, delicious. Top tier donut.
0: Miss me with that?
1: Really?
0: I'm not a big cake donut guy. Too dense.
1: One thing you know about me, I love cake. Anyway.
0: Mm.
1: So, between the poor management of my career by management here, and then you fools, my, you know, understudies to peers not glazing me, I'm stuck here. I'm in a perpetual Groundhog Day of just doing incredible work and underappreciated. And then our texters. Don't even start me on our texters.
0: Well, you see, the problem with you, Jerry, is that you see it as a burden. I see it as a privilege and a acknowledgement of how far that I've come.
1: The problem with, see, everything with me starts with the problem. I should be like in four Hall of Fames right now.
0: Name them.
1: Douglas High School. I should be in the Douglas High School Hall of Fame. I am a proud, didn't graduate. Had to move.
0: Can we get an honorary diploma?
1: I spent a good part of my youngsters at Douglas High School. I should be in their Hall of Fame.
0: Okay, that's one.
1: Okay. I should be in the American Broadcasting School Hall of Fame. They went defunct.
0: So you want to be in a dead Hall of Fame?
1: They're no longer with us.
0: Okay, so Jerry has a second kind of Hall of Fame. All right.
1: There should be a franchise Hall of Fame, and I should be the first member inducted. I've been here longer on a I was here through coronavirus when marble races were the big story of the day.
0: I don't know if I'd put you first ballot, but sure, I'll give you that.
1: Holy crap. You're not even close to that dump button.
0: Is that a threat?
1: I cannot believe you just said that. I am first ballot.
0: I'll put you on the second ballot.
1: What do you call it? Uncontested. First ballot Hall of Famer for franchise.
0: Unanimous.
1: You're unanimous. By the way, I text Daniel Bell, nothing back.
0: So that was three Hall of Fames. What's the fourth?
1: Oh, the Tyler Media Fantasy Football Hall of Fame. I've actually been blackballed from that one.
0: They've taken you out of it.
1: Two-time champion. And yet, they're giving it to people who don't even damn work here anymore. Unbelievable. Unbelievable.
0: So what I'm hearing is that there's maybe one scenario where you get in the Hall of Fame. Three are just pipe dreams.
1: Which one's the scenario?
0: Franchise.
1: The Tyler Media is a given that has to happen.
0: The Fantasy Football League?
1: It's not even a real league until they put me in the Hall of Fame.
0: And hey, if it works for Elway, it could work for you.
1: Douglas is for real. Anybody associated with Douglas High School listening to this, don't think that I don't belong in the Douglas Hall of Fame. Unbelievable people. It's about time you people recognize me as one of your true alumni that didn't graduate, unfortunately.
0: Well, you're still here. You can't enter the Hall of Fame as an active player.
1: Can somebody from Douglas High School give me a call? Do I have to get my real phone number on? Can someone please call me from Douglas High School?
0: You said you didn't even finish school there, Jerry.
1: I couldn't. We moved. My grandpappy was dying in Pueblo, Colorado. Wasn't my decision, bro.
0: Unbelievable.
1: I played bass guitar in your jazz band, Douglas. For 2.5 years. I know those are the only 2 years we didn't win state, but still.
0: It wasn't for a lack of Jerry Ramsey, that's for sure.
1: That damn rhythm section just so...
0: I just couldn't get the fingering down.
1: Just so uptight. I don't understand it. Everything else so fluid. I can see your...
0: Well, you would hope that Douglas at the brass section would be on it.
1: Always. 3544 as I die real quick.
0: Jerry's passing on.
1: A year from now, Jerry will be saying he invented radio. No, that was Marconi, right? And the reason I know that is because the... Starship song, We Built the City.
0: Wasn't that the story that was fed to everyone, though? Wasn't that another guy?
1: Who?
0: But Marconi just took credit for it.
1: You know what? I guess I'd be like the dude that actually did it, and Marconi gets the credit for it. Good call. Sooners 95. Jerry, you're so humble. 9288. I haven't listened since Monday morning. I get my vehicle this morning, and behold, Jerry is gloating about himself, just like Monday.
0: Yeah, so it wasn't Marconi. It was actually Nikola Tesla.
1: Oh, okay.
0: 3 years before.
1: That makes sense, actually. And then he went on to do that metal group that sang Love Song and Signs. Signs, everybody's, you know, Tesla. Fight On says, have we thought about, what? Have we thought about, oh, that's a great point. Have we thought about BYU being sponsored by a caffeine drink? That's fight on. You deserve a better show.
0: Can we finally get some Monster Energy drinks being sold at Provo? How much of an uproar would that be?
1: 2290. Jerry's probably a charter member of the Mickey Mouse Club.
0: He's been a card carrying member since how long?
1: If I was a Mickey Mouse, I'd get Annette Funicello pregnant. See?
0: just ask, is that goofy?
1: Yeah, sometimes. Sometimes it is. Yeah.
0: No, that was Tracy Morgan.
1: So sometimes it is. Sometimes it is a goofy.
0: I know you can't quite tell with that impression, but it was Tracy Morgan.
1: Is that Intern A Plus back there?
0: You betcha.
1: Intern A Plus doesn't even know who Tracy Morgan is.
0: She says you're right.
1: That poor little lady. If I don't say something about what Zara Larson, I'm completely out of her. Whatever. What am I trying to say? Like, she don't understand what I'm talking about at all. 9466, I'm muted the radio for 5 minutes to come back to this. My experience. The guy who does all the work usually gets stuck in the grind. I feel you, Jerry. Respect.
0: You finally got some, Jerry. How's it feel?
1: About damn time.
0: He's not satisfied with it, though. He needs more.
1: Sooner 95 says, "What the weird thing is, the more I get fed, the more I want. Isn't that weird? You know how that works out?
0: That's like, just the yearner's heart.
1: You would just think, like, oh, if you feed him, he'll quit or whatever, but I just want more. It's greed. It's
0: America. So you're like a cat, basically.
1: It's like America. Like a cat. Don't talk about cats like that.
0: My cat, for sure.
1: No, my cat's not like that. My cat's cool. Sooner 95 says, is that Tracy Morgan again?
0: Apparently it's goofy.
1: Your boy Rick said, pride cometh before the fall, Jerry. Yeah, but I'm only 5'3". If I fall, it's not going to hurt that much. Shout out to St. Luke's. Yeah, shout out to St. Luke's. You know a guy who has a lot in common with me? Is it Zoltan?
0: Zlatan.
1: Zlatan. Am I saying it wrong? Zlatan.
0: Zlatan Ibrahimovic.
1: Who, what, he played for the Swiss, correct? No, who did he play for? Internationally, who did he play? Do you know?
0: Wasn't he Dutch?
1: Okay, was he Dutch? Hell if I know. I dig the dude, because the dude is arrogant.
0: No, he was Swedish, sorry.
1: Okay. The dude was arrogant as all get out. Love it. I know that he's arrogant because we were watching World Cup, and my mother-in-law, God love her, one of the best intended people on earth. There's not a thing she does that has like bad intentions. That is the goodest natured woman I've ever met in my life. It's my wife's mom.
0: She's not here, Jerry.
1: No, I don't, you're right. And I'm still like, she is. She is so good. She's always been nothing but good to me. And I act the same way. And unlike you fools that feel like, oh, it's shot-taking season, she's always so kind. So we're watching World Cup. And she points at him. She goes, who is that? She's like, he seems a lot. Which was her way of, like, that was like her cussing. You follow what I'm saying?

0: amigos.
1: Adiós.
0: Brazil, you're out. The samba continues in Brazil. See you next time. Sweden, I told you, there is no new Zlatan. You're out. Germany, it's over. Now you can drink sad beers.
2: It's so simple. He does it in such an elegant way.
3: How dare he steal our Boom Roasted from Thunder Post Game?
2: Oh, is that really? That's Drake's bit, isn't it?
3: They took it from us. Who do I have to get in contact with here? Who was the one producing this?
2: I forgot about Drake's Boom Roasted. Did you guys ever get Boom Roasted sponsored?
3: We did not.
2: There's one.
3: In fact, we didn't even get one after Game 7 of the Western Conference Finals because both of them had to be out.
2: If there is one damn bit that needs to be sponsored, it is the Drake Vinito Boom Roasted. People don't know. Well, and thanks, listeners. People don't know. Where is Drake? All right. Thank you. I will be calling Drake.
3: We getting him on the phone?
2: Maybe so.
3: Getting him on the horn? We got to talk about sponsorship for Boom Roasted?
2: I think so.
3: Well, it only comes around during the playoffs, and that's only if the Thunder
2: advance.
3: Maybe
2: he can give us a special World Cup Boom Roasted.
3: Mm.
2: I'll talk to him.
3: You might want to talk to Matt Burton about that, too.
2: Matt Burton hogs all the good stuff. He hogs the vibe check. He hogs the that's a good one. No. No, I will not be talking to Matt Burton.
3: We've got a Matt Burton embargo going on here.
2: Well,
3: until he gives up, that's a good one.
2: He's going
3: to
2: charge me tariffs. Just like his hero.
3: You've got to negotiate something. We got to open up the Strait of Jerry.
2: There's so many things that we've done with the Strait of Jerry. You know what? Let's go ahead. We are up against it. I will get in touch with some important people. But when we do get back, I do want to talk about the golden god left foot of Messi. And it happened during our show yesterday. And sort of get more into that. 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

0: Did I just see intern dump with like three plain hot dogs?
1: That's right. I got me a nice little glizzy over here.
0: Hold on. What's on your hot dog?
1: I didn't get anything on it.
0: So do you have stuff here to put on it?
1: I'll just eat it raw.
0: CJ. CJ. First of all, you try to steal my bit.
1: I am not picky, Jerry.
0: With the meth cookie monster.
1: I didn't steal that bit.
0: Well, you're trying to steal that bit from me. Now you're trying to steal Bob Prisbillo's plain hot dogs? There's one person in this world that's allowed to eat plain hot dogs, and that is Bobby Queso. You hear me?
1: I didn't know I was violating such a grave crime.
0: It's almost like a cease and desist.
1: I didn't know this was happening.
0: During the break, you need to go to the fridge and find something to put on that damn thing, because I, for one, will not stand for you not putting anything on that hot dog. Matter of fact, tell me the best thing to put on a hot dog. That's a good one. Let's go ahead and roll the music. That's a good one. What's the best thing to put on a hot dog? Oh.
1: There's one true answer, and it's mustard.
0: Mustard's good. Zero problem with mustard, right?
1: If I had to choose just one thing to put on a hot dog, I'm going mustard.
0: If this was Family Feud, mustard would be in the top whatever, like 5, 6, whatever, right?
1: I think it'd probably be top 2.
0: By the way, my Family Feud is always Richard Dawson, the guy that would kiss everybody. Back in the 70s, you could kiss everybody. And
1: you're not a Louis Anderson guy?
0: Louis Anderson was okay. Do you know who Ray Combs is? Ray Combs is a tragic story. He went out. He's not longer with us. It was bad.
1: God rest his soul.
0: I smile when I say that, too. I'm so awful. Go look up Ray Combs. He was good, though. He's really good at Family Feud. I wish someone would have told him. The world's best whitewater athletes, and here's the thing. I guess we got stuff for paddles later. There's a big difference between whitewater athletes and paddle athletes, I guess.
1: No one ever told me anything.
0: I do know this. The world's best whitewater athletes are coming to Oklahoma City. The 2026 ICF Canoe Slalom World Championships. Yep, get through that one. Happening July 20th through the 25th at OKC Riversport. More than 300 athletes from over 50 countries will race for world titles right here in Oklahoma City. We got some tickets to give away. CJ, how do you want them to claim these tickets?
1: Go ahead and text in on the text line, 405-478-1077. Once again, 405-478-1077. One of the first ones to respond will be getting these tickets, unless you've already got tickets before, which we will be skipping you.
0: Why would you? To hoard them? What are you doing?
1: You want to give them out to people, not just like hoarding, like 4 or 5 tickets apiece.
0: Yeah, okay. I guess. Guess what? I go off in this crazy tangent. We have plenty of people talking. Maple's BMX, Jerry, you're great, but this sort of self-glazing needs duct tape. You act like I've never been in duct tape. Caleb Jackson, I'll say, Jerry, that you're better than everybody on the station that rhymes with abysmal. That's not bad, actually. I think that's pretty funny. Steph says Drake and Jerry are two of the worst people to listen to on the franchise. Matt Burton is elite, and that's how you know Jerry had nothing to do with his success. Matt Burton's what? Did he say elite?
1: Yeah.
0: Does he listen to the
1: greatness comes from Matt Burton. Example one, me.
0: Does he listen to the franchise after your show? I love Matt Burton. I think Matt Burton's great. I guess Matt, right? His name is Matt.
1: Matthew.
0: Sooners 95, the good old days of unsolicited kisses. Yeah. You're telling me. Your boy Rick. Talk about stealing. It's like when you steal, that's a good one. I don't steal the concept of naming things. Matt Tyler did not, it's like, oh my God, we discovered naming stuff. It's just all name stuff.
1: Well, Jerry, how hard is it to come up with an original idea?
0: I do it every single day. I am an original thought.
1: You are one of one.
0: I am the original thought.
1: This is what you say to yourself in the mirror every morning before you come into the work.
0: I do. And I wink at myself, too. Hey, what's up? Give myself a little look of...
1: Man, even Narcissus blushed a little bit. Jesus.
0: somebody says, update on the Scottish Open. It's Wednesday. Are they really playing the Scottish Open now? Can we wait for a proper Thursday? Anyway. Yesterday, Egypt was just handing it to Argentina. And it looked like the Argentines, I'm saying that right, the Argentines were headed on the way out of the World Cup in the group of 16, the Sweet 16, if you will. And I will. Thank you very much.
1: Was it sweet, though?
0: It was so sweet. Especially watching them come. And it's everything you want from a FIFA event. It's the stars showing up when they did. The left foot.
1: The corruption.
0: The left foot of Messi getting it done for the Argentine. You speak of corruption, sir. What do you speak of?
1: Just Infantino, like, looking absolutely depressed every time Egypt scored. So, you know, he had to make a couple phone calls and get down in the ref's ear a little bit.
0: Well, they called that foul against Egypt in the corner there that took away the goal that would have put them up 3-0, right?
1: Egypt 2-2.
0: Okay. Oh, that's right. It was 2.
1: So it was 2, and then they took it off, and then they immediately went back down and got it back.
0: Yeah. So, but people say that there's a little corruption in that. Look, I mean, what's wrong with the league? You know what? As somebody who's been a fan of WWE and professional wrestling for years, a little booking, a little writing couldn't hurt sometimes. You don't get stuck with Indiana in the NBA Finals if somebody writes the right script. You don't get stuck with the Seattle Seahawks as your Super Bowl champion if somebody cooks the books a tad.
1: Now,
0: we could use a little corruption here and there in regular esportes.
1: I'm not saying that FIFA has a certain team that they want to win the World Cup. All I'm saying is Argentina has 3 yellow cards this World Cup. And just the last World Cup in 2022, they hold the record for all-time most yellow cards in a match against the Netherlands, which there were 18 yellow cards in that match. I don't know if you remember.
0: Who could forget? Forget the Netherlands-Argentina match.
1: So I'm guessing maybe Argentina just really dug down deep and was like, we got to clean up the play on the field, boys. Can't be giving away penalties.
0: So you're saying in 4 years they couldn't learn how to play with a little more finesse?
1: You never know.
0: Well, we do. The proof is in the pudding.
1: Infantino, all I know is from social media, looked very upset that Egypt was winning 2-0.
0: Who's the Who's the favorites right now? Is it France?
1: It's France.
0: France and Argentina?
1: I would assume it's France. I think it's France, Argentina, Norway, England. I think those are the top 4.
0: Norway is supposed to be on this magical run right now, so I don't know.
1: They basically got Thor playing for them at striker.
0: And then yesterday, Colombia and... who was it? They went to penalties.
1: Switzerland.
0: And because Switzerland won.
1: Yeah.
0: Yeah. That was tremendous. I'm watching, like, Switzerland and Colombia. Like, I'm so much in the World Cup now, I'm watching that in the afternoon.
1: I was not watching it.
0: I was.
1: Well, that was because I was engaged in other stations' work.
0: At least you were working. There's some of these fools out there that would rather just sit there and...
1: I will say I was watching a Fox station, not the one that the World Cup was on.
0: Oh, you're watching the news?
1: Yeah.
0: You're a Fox News guy? Gotcha.
1: Well, the studio is.
0: Oh, that's right. I forgot all about that. How are you doing? It's
1: been a good time.
0: We swung you into a right wing yet?
1: Have you swung me?
0: Have we?
1: Maybe if you asked me 8 years ago.
0: We got a winner. Do you want to say the winner's name or do you want me to say it? It means more if I say it because, you know.
1: Well, obviously you have a preference. Go ahead.
0: I'm me.
1: Go ahead. But I still haven't written it down yet, but.
0: You've done all the grease. And this is what I've been crying about is that you've done all the work. So why wouldn't you do it? Well, because it doesn't mean as much.
1: Well, you're the one who did the read, so.
0: I did. And just so good. It was so good. What's some of my best work? What is it? Yes, they're coming. They're coming to Oklahoma City. Canoe slalom. Slalom. Say slalom. Matthew, congratulations. Oh, they pick him up? I thought we sent him to him.
1: No, they're physical tickets.
0: Whoa. What?
1: Yeah. That's why they're stapled to the back, Jerry.
0: Oh, that's what they are?
1: And if you look on the sheet of paper, tickets can be picked up at the franchise offices.
0: Oh, okay. You can meet Carly. Carly's a fun old gal.
1: She'll be up there. She's got him in the box waiting for you.
0: Tell her. TV's Jerry said you're a fun old gal.
1: Sure, she'll love
0: that. She'll appreciate that. Are you the fun old gal that gets my tickets? You got to say it just like that. So, anyway, the World Cup is tremendous. And two, did you get the audio of Henri and Alexi?
1: Did you send it to me?
0: Going about, of course not. Why would I send it to you? This should be something you guys should be talking about ad nauseum. Let me get to it. It's all bad audio, but here, I'll send it to you. Here we go. But anyway, before we play it, I will say I'm on Alexi, and I'm usually not on Alexi's side because he's there because he's American. And if you know anything about the World Cup, America really hasn't done that well in World Cups throughout the years.
1: Whoa, really?
0: And so they got Henri, who's a champion.
1: Who could have guessed?
0: You know, and Zlatan, whatever. Those consonants don't go together in my mouth. Zlatan, right?
1: It's like Zlotwurst. Zlatan.
0: It's a slot better. Anyway, those two guys have played at a high level. And then you got Alexi. He's like, hey, guys, I wore red, white, and blue. Do-do-do-do-do-do. Anyway, so here's Henri talking about the red card situation. And you got Alexi just chiming in a little bit.
2: And whether it's today or going forward to that final, there's a lot to talk about and a lot to celebrate.
3: Yep, there sure is. Thierry, yesterday you very much wanted to focus on the game, yes. Not the Flo Balogun situation. But today, I know you want to just make a point about that situation.
4: Yeah, I want to reiterate what I said. I don't think people understood my, you know, when I raised Article 27, that was sarcasm. I thought people could understand that, but they didn't. So I'm going to say it again. I do agree with the fact that it wasn't a red, because if I was a player and someone gave me a red like that, I wouldn't have accepted that. But I don't agree with how they rescinded the red. Do you understand what I'm saying? What FIFA did wasn't right. But it was the right thing in terms of not giving a red. That should have been a decision that was done on the field. Not after 3 days, 4 days, I didn't agree with that at all. So please do not get it right. Because it's not right. But Article 27 doesn't say that. No, Article 27 doesn't say that. That's my opinion. What FIFA did wasn't right. It wasn't a red. But what FIFA did wasn't right. And he fired up Belgium. It did. Look at how they were. The celebration, the dancing at the end, and everything that was there. It wasn't right. He fired them up, and you saw it straight away, overturn this.
5: So Ronaldo shouldn't have played in the World Cup either.
4: I said, no, don't. You say whatever you want. Whatever you want to say. I'm talking about the Balogun situation, and I stayed there. You said talk about Cristiano now.
3: Okay.
5: Hold on. What is not right about it?
4: That's my opinion. I don't think it was right. What?
5: I understand your opinion. I completely understand.
4: But that's about it. That's what I stand.
5: But it broke any rules or regulations or.
4: That's what I believe. The red wasn't a red for Balogun. I said it. Right. I will say it again. The way it happened after, I didn't agree with it. That's about it.
3: So you agree with the fact.
0: All right, there you go. Go ahead and pull it. Okay.
1: You were right. That was some terrible audio.
0: So Henri basically says, hey, man, it wasn't a red card. I agree. But the way it was handled, I don't agree with. And that was his statement. Now, doing what I do, and I've done it as long as I have, you can't just do it like that. Like, you can't just go, you know what? It wasn't a red, but the way they did it, I don't agree with. Because what's the first thing your job is, as somebody who's doing radio with me, when I say, I don't agree with it?
1: Well, why don't you agree with it?
0: Well, that's none of your business. Basically, after that, Henri was just like, I said what I said. It's none of your business. I agree it wasn't
1: a red.
0: But
1: what about this is unfair?
0: I said what I said. It's just unfair.
1: But you're not answering my question.
0: I did answer your question. It's unfair. And this is like, bro, first of all, I understand you're French. English isn't your first language. Cool. You got enough of that. You got enough English going on. You got that job. And total respect for Henri. Really, the guy is a champion at the highest level. But that was bad. And especially because he kept saying, yeah, I know we won a red card. I know. But it should have been handled on the field. Well, once the red card comes out, and sir, you would know, because you've been in very big time, high elevated football games, that once the red's out, it's out. Can't put it back in the jar.
1: You've opened up this Pandora's box.
0: But it just showed their lack of respect for Alexi, because Alexi opens his mouth. And it's like,
1: do you think if he spoke with a vaguely European accent, he'd get more respect from that panel?
0: I think if USA didn't suck.
1: We didn't suck. We made it to the round of 16.
0: For over decades. That maybe. This goes with the, I said this about the other day. Do you remember the other day I was talking about where the two of them were talking about taking penalty kicks, and then they looked at Alexi, and they're just like, yeah, you'd never know. We're going to talk about this real quick. You just sit over there in your suit.
1: I mean, who's surprised that Europeans are arrogant?
0: Love it. I just love it.
1: Yeah, how many SEC championships y'all got? Zero? Wow. That's rough. That's rough.
0: So awesome. It is so awesome to watch. But it is. It's, and Alexi just has to take a back seat because winners dictate the rules. Trust me, it hurts me sometimes. But if somebody wins and I don't like them, ain't nothing I can say. They're winners. They dictate rules. That's how it works.
1: That's why Trump's dictating the NATO meeting up in Turkey.
0: Look at you.
1: There you go. You see, you like how I added that? I'm learning more.
0: Already bringing it in from the other job. Bro, you're part-time. Just chill. chill with the political stuff. I get it. I watched the Today Show, too. Leave that.
1: I picture you more as the View guy.
0: Nice. That's a great point. That is a great point. A joy.
1: I'm sure you were watching Marjorie Taylor Greene on there the other day.
0: All three of them. All right, that is CJ the DJ. I am Jerry Ramsey. Hour number two, TV on the radio, coming up next on 107.7 The Franchise.
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0: The Franchise, Jerry Ramsey. CJ the DJ, working his way up into the next new guy that's going to take my spot. Just jump in line. God bless. One of these days, one of you fools are going to have to do what I do, and then it's all over.
1: I'm already doing what you do.
0: Yeah.
1: I'm teaching, I'm producing, I'm pulling up audio, I'm giving away tickets.
0: Yeah, some people, hey, you got to come, yes, you do have to come pick up your tickets here. Sooners 95, do I at least get a t-shirt? Hell, we don't get t-shirts. When's the last time you got a t-shirt?
1: I wonder, do we still have any of those, like, small school spotlight t-shirts?
0: Oh, that would, they doubled down on that. Do you know what this, have I ever told you what the small school spotlight
1: is? Oh, I know. I moved all the boxes upstairs.
0: Just because you moved my boxes doesn't mean you understand what I truly did.
1: There were like 17 boxes worth of shirts.
0: They thought I was going to go every week and do that, and then everybody at the bottom fell out, and they had to give me a damn show. So, 100 years ago. By the way, football season coming up, and I know a lot of you guys are taking your kids back and forth to Summer Pride, or whatever your school calls the summer workouts. And your kids are getting up at 6 o'clock in the morning, and they're going, and they're working out, and they're trying out, and you guys are going to go like 4-6. Don't get mad at the kid. It's obviously your coach's fault.
1: High school football coach's hot seat.
0: I'm just saying.
1: And Jerry was not afraid to call it out, let me tell you.
0: Let me tell you that you and I cover a lot of high school sports.
1: That's true.
0: We do. Me and the Reverend Sean Thurman. By the way, the end of this month, Sean Thurman and I are going to do two nights of All-State basketball games and a night of All-State football. It's pretty awesome. And now we're getting closer to it. I need to start really hyping that up. But we're going to play that here on the Franchise. But.
1: Good plug.
0: A lot of you guys, shameless, a lot of you guys out there, your parents or whatever, one, I know your kid's going to play in the NFL. I know. He is the best kid at your, 3A school. I know. But if they just happen to lose a couple of games to Prague or to Broken Arrow or Thomas, It's not your kid's fault. You woke up with them. You gave them oatmeal 5:30 in the morning. It's your coach's fault. They didn't coach him right. They didn't see that linebacker from Lindsay. They didn't. Had no idea.
1: It's your spouse's fault for being under 6 foot.
0: Anyway, so 100 years ago, when I produced a show, like you, CJ, I was a perennial producer, right? Every now and then, I do what you're doing right now, fill in every now and then, right? Somebody said, you know what? Friday nights, I send this fool up, and we're going to send him to small towns. And he's going to cover the games. He's going to call in on the high school show. Did you ever do the high school show? Did you ever produce a high school show?
1: Oh, yeah.
0: Okay. So he's going to come in and do that. And during halftime of these small schools, we're going to send him out with T-shirts. He's going to throw T-shirts in the crowd. And so the first year we did it, and I ran out of T-shirts. Didn't make it to the end of the year. I was throwing out foam footballs. I'm not going to tell you what school I went to. I went to a school one time. And I was sitting there waiting for halftime, and I had a box of freebies to throw out in the crowd. And there were kids trying to steal out of the box. I went to some places, man.
1: You were mingling with...
0: I didn't stay. I didn't stay in the Middell area, or I didn't go to Jinx Union.
1: See, this is what happens when you take an Edmond boy out of Edmond.
0: Well,
1: he doesn't know how to act.
0: No, but I'm saying, like, a lot of these people, like your Josh Calloway's, your Eddie Radosoviches, your Bob Prisbilla used to do this, like your guys that used to cover high school, oh, they'd stay in the 5A and 6A. Oh, these guys are going to play at OU. These guys are going to be D1s, right? Nope, I was in the S.
1: Good old class C ball.
0: I was going out to places. I got pulled over one time, asked why I was there, and I was in the franchise van.
1: Jerry covering some 8-man.
0: I did cover 8-man. I got a bad wreck covering an 8-man because I thought it was a 4-way stop sign. Nope. It was only two. And I'm the
1: That's
0: one.
1: A rookie mistake.
0: Oh, I'm the one that had it. Anyway. So I ran out of shirts that first year. So, and I don't know if they still work here or if it's Randy. But somebody got a great deal on shirts.
1: That and the Jake Jam shirts.
0: Hey, we still got, I may have gotten a firm talking to because I did a impromptu remote at Hall of Fame Stadium, Devon Park, and handed out those shirts. Still couldn't get rid of them.
1: Couldn't give them away fast enough.
0: It's like, why are you giving those shirts out? No, like, because we have a ton. He goes, it just makes us look cheap. I was like, we still have them. We've used them for rags. We've used them for everything. I think that, actually, didn't you put two boxes up? I went up there, there were four.
1: They keep multiplying. Who's the small school spotlight elves that just keep bringing shirts in?
0: Trip McNeely says, did you hand out those shirts when you were covering Eakley football games? Yes, I did. 3643, kids harassing old men. So I saw the kids trying to sneak their hand into the box and steal stuff. And I like popped the box open. I go, it's free. And the kids like looked at me like he was caught.
1: You scared him off.
0: And no, I reached in the box and like gave it to him. It was like something out of Mad Max Thunderdome. Here. I'm friendly. It's
1: may we please have a shirt, sir?
0: Take this styrofoam football, kid. It's fine. It's perfectly fine.
1: Maybe they're just intimidated by your aura, Jerry.
0: Which, by the way, where are their parents? Their parents don't know they're trying to break into the franchise goodie bag? Anyway. So, anyway. Yeah. What is it?
1: It's one hell of a tangent you went off
0: when
1: on.
0: You show up for your tickets, ask for a small school spotlight shirt and see what happens. Maybe during the break I can get Carly. Who's a heck of a fun time. I can get Carly a shirt or two to give to you. How's that sound? Do you?
1: What did you say? Cool gal? Is that what you said?
0: She's a cool gal. She's a heck of a time.
1: Something like that.
0: Anyway. So, big story of the day. We'll talk to Eric Bailey in the next segment about Big 12 Media Days. Those are going on today with the 8th that probably no one gives a damn about. I don't know. Kansas State, is that going
1: Avery Johnson. You're not on the Avery Johnson hype train?
0: I mean, is he still in college?
1: Apparently.
0: I thought the kid was supposed to be like one of the most athletic creatures in college football.
1: Well, he has a chance to prove it this year with Kansas State. I'm sure they'll be asking him a lot of questions in media day.
0: I don't. I don't even know where to go with that. Used to be us, though. We used to, you know, have somebody there with the microphone and talking to coaches like someone gave a damn. No one cares.
1: Hey, you could still go down and ask about tortillas.
0: Isn't that sad? That really is sad. And just imagine if we actually like invested and sent somebody up there. Or down there. It's Frisco, right? God, I'm glad we don't have to do that anymore. But in 2 weeks, SEC Media Day, we're going to have Eddie and Ryan. I think Steve is going. Didn't Steve say he was going?
1: Yeah.
0: Is it Tampa?
1: I think.
0: Yeah.
1: Or maybe it's a little more north. I'm not sure.
0: But they're in Florida.
1: Didn't he say his mom lived in Jacksonville or something like that?
0: Yeah, somewhere around there. Lives or lived?
1: Lives.
0: I can't make that kid out. I don't know.
1: Do you want to make out with him? Is that what you're saying?
0: No, I can't. I can't figure him out. Like, part of me, I thought he was a lake person, but then he's like an elite horse riding family person. I don't know. I can't figure out if he's worth a ton or if he's not worth anything. Because that's how I know how to treat people.
1: I'll tell you one thing. He knows a hell of a lot more about OU football than I do.
0: Than any of us do. It's kind of a sickness. He also had a plain hot dog.
1: So did I.
0: Well, that's a sickness in itself, too.
1: No, it's not a sickness. I'm just not picky.
0: There's a difference between being not picky and not, and just not. Like, there's just, like, nothing. Instead of making a decision, you made none decisions. What do you want on your hot dog? Nothing.
1: I just asked for a hot dog.
0: Nothing. I don't want anything.
1: You can get a plain hot dog.
0: Where's A+?
1: I didn't pay for it. Where's A+? So that's A+? Why I'm fine.
0: Is A+ right there?
18: Yep.
1: No,
0: okay, so you can hear what I'm saying, right? Yeah. Build a perfect hot dog. I gave you a hot dog, and you have whatever kind of toppings you want. What are you putting on your hot dog?
18: Mustard and ketchup.
0: All right, go back to where you were. God.
18: You can't be mad.
1: It's the classics, Jerry. It's the classics.
0: She says you can't be mad. Have you met me? I get mad at everything.
1: He gets mad at me for wearing T-shirts.
0: Stupid T-shirts. Where's your collar?
1: I'm not wearing one
0: today.
1: You're
0: a co-host. How are you don't have a collar?
1: I'm wearing the Pink Floyd. Is that not good enough? Yeah, that's a good idea. I could wear a tie over it.
0: Yeah. Great. Fantastic. So Deion Sanders was talking to Big 12 Media Day, talking about how much he loved Joey McGuire, just kind of right. Mm-hmm. I feel like Deion Sanders is just trying to bring himself down to that level because he wants to be like a part of that group. I think he just wants to be a part of a group. I really don't think Deion Sanders thinks that he belongs in that coaching group.
1: Mm. I don't know. The media is still trying to keep that ball rolling because the first thing I woke up to was a tweet from Pete Thamel saying, can Deion truly turn around the Colorado Buffaloes?
0: Was it from 2022? Like, where was the article written?
1: Apparently it was today.
0: It's going to be very telling what he's going to do this season. It really is.
1: Let's hope they start studying some film.
0: You had Warren Sapp there. You had him there. And I've gotten this from Kelly Gregg. Sometimes guys are football guys, right? They played football. They love football. They consume it. It's all they are, football. And so they go naturally from being a good coach to, I mean, being a good player to a good coach, right? I don't know if you need to listen to them about their political stance. I don't know if you worry about their education level. Nothing like that. But they know football, right? And then there's players that know how to play football. And as the Sunday said, that's where the story ends. Can Deion coach football? He can recruit. He can recruit his kids. Can he coach? And I think we'll figure that out this year.
1: Oh, I hope they figure it out this year.
0: Well, Colorado don't care. They still. We're talking about Colorado. Out of all the 27 teams in the Big 12, we're talking about Colorado right now. That's what they paid for. That's what they got.
1: It's true.
0: Sometimes it's sometimes.
1: And plus, they're getting that $1.25 million from the Monster Energy sponsorship. So money's rolling in for the Buffaloes.
0: So bad. That is so bad.
1: The Monster Energy Big 12 Conference of Football.
0: 7779 says she's a friendly old gal.
1: Thank you. That's what you said.
0: Okay. We'll go talk to Carly, the friendly old gal. What we'll do is we'll talk to Eric Bailey, a friendly old guy from the Tulsa World. He's covering the Big 12. We're going to talk to him next. Guess what, CJ? You have his number.
1: That's right.
0: All right. We'll talk to him next on 107.7 The Franchise.
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0: 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CJ Craig, Jerry Ramsey along with you. Jerry, just getting in the nick of time.
1: What are you... Why, first of all, why did you start my show?
0: Because you weren't here.
1: I was here in spirit.
0: Speaking of, I didn't get an answer from Eric Bailey, so if you can text him.
1: Because it's not 12:15. You think I'm kidding? I know my guy.
0: Jerry, don't piss me off.
1: That's not me doing it. I am giving you information that I know.
0: And there's Jerry. Okay, if you're truly telling the truth, I will call him at 12:15 on the dot. If he doesn't answer,
1: Here we go. It's 12:15 right now. So watch. He's going to pick up now. My guy is, what's the word? Regimented. That is the word. Or he might be in the middle of some practice stuff. I don't know, but we'll get a hold of Eric eventually, and Eric will talk Big 12 football days with us. He is, of course, from the Tulsa World, and then obviously Big 12 media days going on. That's a big nothing, right?
0: No answer.
1: Okay. All right, I'll text him. It's so simple. Watch this. A little text like here. I'll go here. I say, Eric, we're calling you, fool. Anyway, down in Frisco, Texas, also Jacob Unruh is going to join us at 2:15 during the franchise players. He's also down there. Here's what I like what Jacob did. Jacob went and not only covered the Big 12, but he's a big Rangers fan. So he did the old twofer. Listen, CJ, once you get out in the real world, that's the way to do it. You go out there.
0: You're saying like I'm not already out in the real world.
1: I'm just telling you, that's the way you do it. You go out there and you enjoy some good times, some good old times on the company dime. There might be.
0: Oh, trust me, I already do. You saw me knocking them back at the country club the other day.
1: Are you saying that as if you were saying plural?
0: Am I?
1: I'll be very honest with you. You were a very good guy. You had one beverage in 4 hours.
0: Two.
1: Oh, really? I didn't see the second one. Did you get a refill?
0: Yeah.
1: Did you say Jabu? Jabu needs a refill? I didn't see the second
0: one. What?
1: From Major League.
0: Oh.
1: Yeah.
0: Okay.
1: Yeah. Jabu. Start calling you the big Jabu?
0: Add it to the nickname list, I guess. Jesus.
1: Yeah. Oh, I'm going back, and I'm looking to see, make sure that I said to you, can you 12:15, blah, blah, blah. Yeah. Maybe he's in the middle of something.
0: That's what I figured.
1: So, it is what it is. Listen, EB's a good guy. He always takes care of me, so I'm not going to throw him under the bus. But I did. I did text him. So, we'll see how that all works out. Big 12 Media Day is still going. And we haven't talked about Oklahoma State. I'm looking forward to seeing what Oklahoma State does. Is it 5.5? I don't know what the over-under of the win total is. But 5.5 would be like a jump. And I think of the preseason, the Big 12 preseasons, didn't they have them like number 10 or 11? Probably 11, to be honest with you, out of 16. Which is also presumptuous considering how bad they were last year. Obviously, Mike Gundy's gone. First time in a generation that you have somebody new taking over the helm of Oklahoma State. And we'll see.
0: Oh, I just looked up the win total over under. It's 4.5.
1: It's summer radio. We can do this. Do you have Oklahoma State's schedule? Let's see here. And you can't put OSU because it'll bring up Ohio State.
0: Who do you think I am?
1: Oh, I'm sorry. I was talking to myself.
0: You want to go through the schedule?
1: Hell yeah. It's July sports radio. You're damn right I do.
0: September 5th at Tulsa.
1: You know what? That's a win.
0: September 12th, home against Oregon.
1: That's a win. I'm kidding. Hopefully they can keep it within 30.
0: Next one, Murray State at Oklahoma State.
1: I would hope they didn't go to Murray State. That's a win. They're 2-1.
0: Then they go on the road to West Virginia.
1: Where's West Virginia projected? Aren't they projected low? This is where we get to have a little fun with this stuff. Thanks, Eric Bailey. West Virginia is projected below them, correct? Big 12 preseason.
0: Yes, West Virginia 5.5. Oh, no, they're the same. Oklahoma State and West Virginia 5.5.
1: So this would be obviously Oklahoma State at home. This would be their chance for the, what you call it, their biggest win. Let's take it. Young quarterback, young coach.
0: It'd be their first conference win in 2 years.
1: At home? Yeah.
0: Or no, they're on the road to West Virginia.
1: Oh, that's a loss then.
0: But you're going back home the next week against UCF.
1: So they're 2-2, and they're facing, and this is another one that's damn dead even, right?
0: Yeah, UCF 5.5-2.
1: Okay, so this is their first big win. So everything that I said about the West Virginia one that's on the road, this is it. When are they celebrating in Stillwater? What date is that?
0: October 10th.
1: People, mark your calendars. And mark them orange.
0: Is this the Jerry Ramsey guarantee?
1: Do I need to put it on the board?
0: You can.
1: This is, mark it orange. This is going to be Reclamation Day for OSU. The Cowboys are going to win October 10th against UCF for their first conference win in forever. Yeah?
0: Sure. Put it on the board.
1: Talk to Unruh about that in the next show.
0: Next week, you got at Houston.
1: Loss.
0: Houston in 7.5 win total.
1: Yeah, loss.
0: After Houston, at home against Colorado.
1: Oof.
0: Colorado the lowest, 4.5.
1: That's a win, right?
0: Should be.
1: That's a win. So this is Red October for these guys.
0: Rounding out the last 5 weeks, on the road against Iowa State.
1: That's an L.
0: On the road against Kansas State.
1: That's an L.
0: At home against Texas Tech.
1: That's an L.
0: On the road against Arizona State.
1: That's an L.
0: And then finally to wrap it up, November 28th, at home against Kansas.
1: That's an L. Damn it. How many do I have them losing in a row? Five?
0: Five.
1: Five in a row? Ugh.
0: You gave them 2 non-con and 2 conference wins.
1: So that's 4.
0: So that's the under. Under on their win total is what Jerry Ramsey is saying.
1: Oh, blank. And that's with the big win against UCF.
0: On October 10th, which Jerry Ramsey has guaranteed.
1: Reclamation Day. Orange power on October 10th. What's the OU game that day? Because nobody's going to talk about it.
0: Hey, you never know.
1: I do. Now I've worked here long enough.
0: That's Texas, isn't it?
1: Is it really?
0: I think it's October 10th, right? Yeah. Steve's nodding his head. That's Texas.
1: Oh, yeah. No one's going to give a damn about it. Oh, well, you should, because that'll be another OU loss. So if you have any Oklahoma pride, that you would say Oklahoma State's win against UCF.
0: Mm-hmm. Mm-hmm.
1: Yeah.
0: The only banner that Texas can hang, from last year at least.
1: Oh, no, they got the softball championship.
0: Mm.
1: So, I mean. Oh, does that not mean anything?
0: It's just funny how Texas suddenly cares about it.
1: You're how toxic you are, I hear.
0: We'll hang our own banner for the College World Series.
1: Does Texas win the SEC and not the national championship, or does Texas win the national championship and not the SEC?
0: Texas doesn't sniff the SEC championship.
1: That's a huge conversation point this season for the franchise players.
0: I mean, how many years have they been projected to go into the SEC championship?
1: Isn't it just nice to be
0: nominated? How many times they've been to it?
1: Isn't it just nice to be nominated? Right.
0: Be nice if they could make a playoff.
1: I mean, with, like I said, the new technologies that people have. What the hell do you think you're doing, Steve? I said one thing about Texas beating OU. This guy gets antsy, starts throwing around the headsets. Is that point? Did you see him point?
0: Ooh.
1: I heard a ooh. What's a ooh?
0: 213 says, not an OSU fan at all, but a loss at home to Kansas? What is Jerry Ramsey smoking?
1: I don't think Kansas is going to be that bad. I really don't. 2290. Eric Bailey's probably tweaking on some Monster energy drink.
0: Now, will they have, like, free white Monsters available for the press on the sidelines for every Big 12 game?
1: Free white.
0: If that's the case.
1: I think free white Monsters is my daughter's going to go see them in Tulsa.
0: Like, are you saying that's like it's a band name?
1: Yes, like it's a band name. Yes.
0: Just had to double check. I don't know whatever comes out of your mouth, Jerry.
1: Yeah. Are you a Monster guy?
0: It's okay. I like White Monster.
1: Are you an energy drink guy?
0: Not really. On like early mornings when I'm doing OU stuff, OU game day, yeah, for sure.
1: So Bob Berry Jr. passed away quite a few years ago. Okay. He used to drink those 5-hour energy drinks. And Dylan Buckingham and Nate Faken and just like a bunch of guys I know, like really, you know, they interned under Bob and they worked under Bob and all that stuff. And so we all got together and we did 5-hour energy shots in honor. Whew. I have not done one since.
0: You're talking about it like it's crack.
1: It didn't sit well with
0: Jerry, it's caffeine.
1: It didn't sit. Do I look like a guy that needs caffeine?
0: You have a Whataburger drink right in front of you.
1: I guess I. But I do it because I need to keep my whistle wet.
0: Okay, so what are you drinking?
1: Coke Zero.
0: That's caffeine.
1: It is. those are like pure, that's the blue meth.
0: I will say, like, caffeine. The craziest energy drink I've ever drank were the OG Bangs before they had to be pulled from shelves by the FDA.
1: Hold on, what?
0: You ever heard of Bang Energy? Oh, my God. Let me tell you, in high school, all right, so I used to do a lot of speech and debate. We would go out on these big, long, day-long tournaments.
1: Holy crap.
0: I would chug 3 Bang Energies in a day, and I think each of them had 350 milligrams of caffeine each. You want to talk about wired. I was running up and down the campus of OU from building to building with 3 Bang Energies under my belt. Don't.
1: I've never kept 3 Bang Energies under my belt. 77-73. What does Tracy Morgan think about OSU? I don't know, but Kermit thinks they're going to be great.
0: Surely can't be worse than last year.
1: So bad.
0: And plus, they've got my favorite Mean Green there.
1: Sooners 95. Those Bangs were lethal.
0: I'm telling you, dude. Before they took them off the shelves, I think it was like false advertising because they said BCAA amino acids and they technically couldn't say that. Or no, it was super creatine, something like that.
1: I feel so uncomfortable having this conversation. Lights out. I drink one energy drink every single day. Is that bad? Yes.
0: How many kidney stones?
1: As much soda as I drink, I have not had one kidney stone.
0: Don't talk now. You have to knock on wood.
1: Knock on wood. I like the direction that Eric Morris has taken them. Saying that, we went to the schedule. I gave him 4 wins. Should I reconsider? What is Kansas's? I know I keep doing this to you. What is Kansas's win total? Kansas's is
0: 5.5.
1: Where's the guy that said a home loss to Kansas is Jerry smoking crack? I mean, they have more. I mean,

0: scheduled.
1: It is scheduled. Every Thursday.
2: 9 to 9:30.
1: Huh.
2: No, excuse me, 9:15 to 9:30.
1: Don't see, okay. Look up Sting and Tantric. It takes a minute.
2: Oh, I'm sorry, sweetie. I dropped the rhino pills.
1: It takes a minute, man. I'm not trying to get too much into it, but let's just say we don't watch Dateline that night. Me and Mother don't. we don't get an episode of Dateline in that night. So have what you mean. Okay. A lot of rumors going around what's going on with San Antonio and the play-by-play guy. I will say something. There's a lot of people around here that won't say crap because it's a bunch of rumors. But I do have something to say. So when we get back from break, I'm going to let you know what I'm going to say about that. Because I think it needs to be said. And we'll get into some of the rest of the stuff going on. I would talk about Thunder Summer League, but I'll have Brandon for 2 hours. And I have zero idea how the hell I'm going to squeeze that crap out.
2: That's good because I didn't watch any of it.
1: Well, neither did the Thunder. Although Owe was in a boot. So, which is kind of the way he played his last, like, half season with OU. As if he was in a boot. All right. When we get back, I got something to say about that. We'll talk a little Oklahoma City Thunder and get you ready for the franchise players with Brandon Ribar today on 107.7 The Franchise.
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0: no reason at all, I have multiple people in the goose chase for the small spotlight shirts.
1: You're looking for these shirts still?
0: I think we got rid of them.
1: It's been a year, but I think we might have thrown them away.
0: Well, I got on the way in, I got I know where they're at. So we'll see. Dump, whenever you get on the board at the end of the segment, you text me like a picture of you. So I don't know why you sent me a picture of you.
2: That's the link to my Venmo, Jerry.
0: Oh, okay. Gotcha.
2: I thought it would have sent you the QR code, not the profile picture. But anyways, that's what that is.
0: I just have some young man sending me his picture.
2: Well, here's the thing.
0: And connected to his Venmo.
2: We talked about this yesterday, you and your fit checks and the hair checks. So I don't know why you're so worked up about this. If it was me just sending a picture of myself.
0: I'm not worked up per se. I'm just, okay.
2: Oh, okay. Something else.
0: Just wondering what kind of propaganda you're sending to my text messages. But I
1: think it's less propaganda and more Jerry doesn't know how to use technology.
0: Okay. Go ahead. Actually, what? That I just don't know how to use technology?
2: Yeah. Okay. Actually, like when I was first learning the boards, you were just like, you do something over here. I'm not quite sure. And then I think Q actually had to walk me through the first little bit of it. Honestly, he was able to tell me better than you.
0: Why is his microphone still on?
1: Because I'm the one running the board.
0: Yeah. Well, I don't. This is what happens. What's his name saying?
1: Oh, looky behind you. Look what you got.
0: See? This is, well, hold it, Carly. You're going to need this. Because somebody said, if I come pick up my tickets, do I at least get a t-shirt? Yes. You can have this t-shirt right here. The Small School Spotlight t-shirt. There you go. You want to keep that up by your desk?
3: I got you.
0: By the way, Carly, would you say that you're a good time?
3: Oh, I'm a wonderful time.
0: See? So she even says it.
3: Yeah.
0: Somebody was like, oh my gosh, can't believe you said that about Carly.
3: Oh, come on now.
0: I know. Yes. I agree.
3: I got you, Jerry.
0: She's like, thank you. Thank Carly. Thank you.
3: You're welcome.
0: All right.
1: Don't give him any more praise. He doesn't deserve it.
0: She is a good old time. Friendly as all get out. Unlike a lot of other people in this building or in the other room.
1: So you said you had a hot take. What was that take?
0: All right, so Jacob, that's a play-by-play guy for San Antonio. And I'm not beating around the bush, okay? He obviously, there's a bunch of rumors going on. My wife read it on Reddit. Like, and my wife doesn't pay any attention to anything I do. And she was asking me about it because she saw it on Reddit, okay? So there's a bunch of rumors going around about his personal life, okay? If you don't know what I'm talking about, go dig into it. Hell, it was all over Twitter yesterday. It was on Black Sports Online. And getting drugged. He's getting drugged through the mud because allegedly he cheated. And then there's some interactions with who he cheated with and how he cheated with them and all that stuff and what have you. Okay. Then comes up the conversation. Is he going to lose his job over it? The reason why I'm saying anything. I played basketball with the guy. We did the whole media runs. Okay. We did the media runs. And he's from San Antonio. He came. Nice guy. He was the, he also sang the national anthem a couple of times for the Spurs. Very talented dude. Nice guy. I am a very good judge of character. One of my gifts in life from God that's been handed down to me from God is I am a very good
1: buddy behind you. Go ahead.
0: I am a very good judge of character. Who? Me!
1: Jerry, weren't you just saying you couldn't read Steve?
0: I still can't figure out Steve.
4: What? What's to figure out?
0: I gotta figure... Well, how am I supposed to interact with somebody that I can't figure him out? How do I even start to talk to him?
4: So then you're not a good judge.
0: See? Well, here we go.
1: You heard it from the boss, folks.
0: I know. I know somebody I got figured out. Anyway... Is he going to lose his job over this because of what he did in his personal life? I think that's a really fine line to mess with. Because there's rumors and innuendo of what he did in his personal life, is that going to interfere with his professional life? That sucks. But you get put in that situation all the time. There are conduct codes that people hold you to standards to. And I don't think it's fair for somebody who doesn't do what we do to really kind of speak on it. If you don't have a conduct code in your job, then you don't really understand that it's more than just how good you are. Damn, he's good at what he does. That's not a joke. Damn, he is really good at what he does. But he is subject to the ownership of a communication place. Just like me. If I were pulled over for, see, even that's against the law. If I was pulled over for something and had my name like in the papers because I went to jail for a DUI or for speeding or something stupid, right? That's a conduct thing. And I could be let go because of my conduct. Although I might be really good at this, my conduct is going to get me to go. That doesn't happen in all walks of life and all jobs. It does in ours, and which is his. I think the guy's incredibly talented. And I'm crossing my fingers he doesn't lose his job because I personally know the guy and I think he's a good guy. That's my opinion. If you have a different one and you want to be a person who says that conduct is more important than the job he does or whatever, that is your opinion. And when you're in charge of whatever you are, whether the HOA or your church picnic group or whatever, then exercise your power. Devil's Advocate says Dan Weiss is the new play-by-play. So did they let him go? Is that official? I haven't seen anything official either.
1: I didn't see that was made official.
0: And right now it's summertime. They got plenty of time to play this out.
1: But hey, you want to know how you don't get put in a position like that where you lose your job?
0: Stop.
5: Don't cheat!
0: Stop. Stop. Stop. Just stop. You know what?
1: It really is not that hard.
0: So maybe your Rubicon is not cheating on your significant other or spouse or girlfriend, right? Maybe that's your Rubicon.
1: I think it's a pretty easy ask.
0: It's not everybody's Rubicon, man. What an awful thing to say. I've been married, damn near 20 years now, okay? But 100 years ago, Devil's Advocate says old news from 25, my bad. Yeah. See, bro, come on now. See what kind of position...
1: Lies and fake news.
0: I know, but Devil's Advocate, see, that's what I'm talking about. I do live radio. I don't do a damn podcast. That's actually how I'm going to start my YouTube. My YouTube page is going to be called Not a Podcast. But, Sooners 95, this might be true. His life took a turn since coming on the show.
1: Is that the Jerry Ramsey curse?
0: Oh, God. It's terrible, isn't it? And CJ, I'm not going to go back and forth with you like saying you're wrong, okay? Like I said, I've been married for 2 decades, basically.
1: Yeah.
0: And I haven't cheated. You're right. It's not that damn hard. Also, I go through hell like making myself look like the way I do and keeping my personality rigid so I'm not approached. Because God bless, if I put the charm on, I'd have to fight him off with bricks. It's really hard for me. When you're as attractive as I am and charismatic, it's incredibly difficult.
1: There it is. I thought we were going to get through one segment where Jerry doesn't brag about himself, but nope.
0: Anyway.
1: I just shoehorned it in there.
0: Sometimes it's not people's Rubicon. Maybe they have other things that are the breaking point. You follow what I'm saying? I find it just a tad, and I know it's socially wrong. God bless. Don't get me wrong when I say this. I just find that so immature, that quote-unquote cheating on your girlfriend. That's not your wife, bro. That's your girlfriend. There's no matrimony involved. I know. I'm turning conservative all of a sudden. On cheating on your girlfriend is a deal breaker. Like, if you don't like that, if that happens to you, don't like it, move on. Just say, hey, this isn't a relationship I want to be on. Move on. Don't ruin someone's life. You're not the first person in the world.
1: Ruin his life? He ruined it himself.
0: How did he?
1: Because he's a media figure. You don't think you have to think about these things before you engage in certain activities?
0: You're kidding me, right?
1: You absolutely have to. That's the number one thing they teach in broadcast school.
0: Oh, my gosh. That is so pretentious. That is
1: pretentious? That's just common sense.
0: That is pretentious. We are all human beings. We are all human beings. And no one's perfect. And for that, whatever interaction happened between those people, to blow up into something like this is embarrassing.
1: Because you're a media member. It's your job.
0: His job
1: is to be in front of people.
0: Oh my God. It's not my job is not to set a moral standard. Is yours? Is your job, CJ, to set
1: a moral standard? It is a different story if you are working construction and you cheat on your girlfriend rather than you work for an NBA team on their broadcast team.
0: Why would it be? You think I want somebody putting up a roof of my house that is constantly going out and jumping the fence
1: optics,
0: on his
1: Jerry.
0: Wife?
1: It's optics. It's all about how you look and how you present yourself.
0: I think it's ridiculous. I think it's ridiculous that you hold anybody to a moral code to yourself. And the fact that the guy who says Castle passes to Wimbanyana is your moral compass is ridiculous.
1: It's the same thing with any politician ever. It's a different ball game when you are a public figure or in front of people.
0: This is the wrong climate to use that.
1: Wrong climate.
0: This is the wrong political climate to tell me, yeah, that's right. They have to hold their own like politicians. Come on, man.
1: I'm just saying, if you are in front of the public and you are a figure and your job is to be in front of people, there's a different standard you have to hold yourself to.
0: Devil's Advocate says, exactly, there's a big difference between cheating and a girlfriend. He might have been under the assumption that they're having an open relationship. Once again, this is all conjecture. This is all conjecture. But we don't know. All we know, we're not even sure. Like, it was on his Instagram. We're not even sure that, like, he typed it. All of us are pretty sure she did. It's just, man, it's so easy to get mad at somebody and want to go after them. But it's up to the Spurs organization now to either go with this, and it is all popular opinion. If nobody gives a damn about this, he keeps his job. Do you know that people actually have done weird things like this and kept their jobs? Because nobody gave a damn. Might I throw out a Michael Irvin? There's a lot of stories about Michael Irvin.
1: Well,
0: he's always hired. There's a lot of people who have done things to this ilk that hold very, very powerful positions. It's a freaking rumor. Rain Man, CYA, Jerry, CYA. 2290, there's really a broadcast school? I thought you guys were just making that up.
1: Yeah, and I went to the best one in the state, Roll Chose.
0: Really?
1: We have the awards to prove it.
0: Do you know how hard I'm trying to get the chosen one to go there?
1: It's a great school.
0: Hear, hear. I'm not even joking. The Real 328. Defamation without proof is one thing, but it sounds like you're defending a cheating man. No, what I'm saying is all this is public opinion. And if you can't see it for more than it just being public opinion, this isn't something to hold your moral high ground on. Once again, I've been on both sides. I've cheated on my girlfriend. My wife has cheated on me. Not my current one, the first one. Like and I'm telling you, if somebody's been through this on both sides of it, it's kind of foolish. Because honestly, years down the line, no one gives a damn. No one gives a damn. Believe it or not, people think I'm a great father and a great husband. But I will have you know, in the late 90s, I sucked. It can happen.
1: It's like a lot of things around here, though.
0: You're talking about the 90s? Are you still pissed about Third Eye Blind?
1: What a pull. No, I was going the Sooners, but sure, we can go Third Eye Blind. Okay.
0: Yeah, the Sooners did suck, too. Good call. You're going to hold the fact that they went 3-8 one season 20-something years ago against them? This will pass. And the guy is so talented. And I just think, especially in this climate, it's a joke for anybody to hold a high standard on this guy. It just is. It's my opinion. And guess what? I got a microphone, got 100,000 watts. I'm going to put it out there. I will judge you if you drink hot damn. I will judge you if you eat a hot dog plain. You know why? Because that's trivial. Because you eat a plain hot dog, CJ, I don't want you fired. Because you sneak in hot damn to a Sooners game, I don't want your season tickets confiscated.
1: Are you equating cheating on your significant other to eating a plain hot dog?
0: I mean,
1: both. Is that what you're doing right now? Is that the hill you're going to die on?
0: Both are egregious. Both are just absolutely egregious.
1: Oh,
0: you're welcome.
1: This is my wife.
0: You're welcome.
1: Welcome to my wife.
0: You're not going to get this anywhere else. You're not going to get this anywhere else. Bro, I've been scummed and slummed. And now I...
1: You and Possum have been through it.
0: And now, you're right? Obviously, I wasn't even good enough for the Crips. And now I am the moral high ground.
1: The moral compass here at the franchise, Jerry Ramsey.
0: Stuff passes, man. Stuff passes. And shout out Jacob. I hope things work out for him. I honestly really do. And if you got a problem with that, come at me. Okay? You ready to do it?
1: Let's do it.
5: One more thing. Press the brick going up.
0: What do you got?
1: Press the brick going up for Colorado's film room. Tickets just flying off the shelf. There's so many of them, we can't give them away fast enough. You got your quarterback out here saying, we're just playing high school football, free ball, not even looking at film. Yeah, no wonder you guys went 3-9 last year. Just press the brick going up for Colorado's film room, because God knows they need someone in there. Please, for the love of God.
0: Price of the brick going up for Fox. After this, Henri's like, I'm never going to do soccer coverage on this on this channel ever again.
1: Taking my ass back to CBS.
0: Never, ever doing this. This is awful. So come on, Henri. You don't have to work with Alexi. Okay, fine. Sounds good. That's great. CJ, so what's the rest of the week look like? Tomorrow, are you hanging out with me and Brady or no?
1: No, I'll be on the morning show tomorrow and Friday.
0: Okay. So it'll be me and Brady.
1: Yeah.
0: Okay.
1: I think Chris Couch will be your producer.
0: Tremendous. Life can't get any better. All right. CJ, super appreciate you hanging in there today.
1: Always fun.
0: All right. Franchise Players coming up next. 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

0: Dude. Joined by Brandon Rebar today. Not quite sure why.
1: You can do the solo. Oh, wait, we got...
0: Steve. Yeah, Steve's on the ones and twos.
1: No, it's not Steve. You called him Steve yesterday. No, you're talking about the late guys.
0: No, his name is Steve. Steve, what's your name?
2: That would be my name, Brandon. Steve.
0: Steve.
2: S-T-E-V.
0: Boy, aren't you starting off just on fire?
1: No, just yesterday you went on the whole late guy rant.
0: As far as, late guy. No, okay. And actually, you weren't in the room when we were talking. I usually don't do this. I am really good about when I have something to say about somebody and talk mess about them. I do it to their face. But I'm not talking mess about you. But what I said was, I still don't have you read yet. I don't quite understand what you are yet.
2: Interesting. I heard you talk a little bit about this in the last hour.
0: Because you seem like you're a regular dude on the come up, right? Like you're a ramen noodles and hot dog guy. But underneath all that, you're like an equestrian.
2: And I hate that word.
0: Do you ride horses?
2: I ride horses.
0: You made fun of me yesterday because I don't ride horses. You ride horses, right?
2: Correct.
0: That makes you an equestrian.
2: No.
0: Yes, sir. Have you ever rode a horse with a helmet?
2: As a child.
0: Makes you an equestrian.
2: No, that's not it.
0: And
2: Jerry. If there are any horse girls listening in, please get in the text line and correct Jerry.
0: On Mad Men, what was the wife's name?
1: Her real name was January Jones. I don't remember.
0: Yeah,
1: her character
0: the first
1: name.
0: One.
2: The first one, Betty.
0: Betty was an equestrian. She went riding. Do you remember that?
2: She rode English.
0: I remember. Excuse me?
2: She rode...
1: Is that the name of the horse?
2: No. It's different kinds of saddles, different kinds of riding.
0: Different kinds of rides?
2: Oh, boy. Yes.
0: Because I'd be interested in somebody that rode Mexican.
2: I mean, hey, they're... Oh, boy.
0: Yep. Thank you for that. Super appreciate that.
1: Good to see you again, Steve.
2: Good to see you too, Brandon. Wish it was under happier circumstances.
0: All right, we'll talk Big Story of the Day is Big 12 Media Day. Actually, Jacob Unruh from the Oklahoma is going to join us at 2:15. We'll get a lot into that. So, and we'll kind of tip, back and forth with some of that. And then, of course, we'll talk about the Thunder, I guess. I don't know. Maybe.
1: There's stuff to talk about.
0: They didn't want to talk about it.
1: Well, last night they didn't play the first round rookies, and that's really the whole, reason to watch the summer league team, and they didn't play last night.
0: Okay, so you're not a controversial guy, you're not a political guy, you're not whatever, but I ended my other show with a little bit of a controversial conversation, and we got some stuff. I'm going to read some of the stuff, and I'll comment on it. If you want to comment, you can. If you don't worry about it.
1: Gotcha.
0: I'm not going to drag you into
1: your mess from the last show.
0: Yes, yeah. But I do want to talk to the people that went through all the trouble of doing this, okay?
1: Okay.
0: 2290 says there's a 50-50 chance that a couple that is getting divorced, even without cheating, it doesn't make sense to cheat as often as you can. You don't want to regret any missed opportunities. That's a pro, I guess, guy. Tulsa transplant, CJ thinks public figures shouldn't cheat on their spouses. I hope he doesn't know about the current president of the United States. 6410, Jerry, a better president would never cheat. Come on. Devil's advocate, and this was actually the biggest point of contention in the last show. Eating a glizzy plain is diabolical and should be punishable by jail time. CJ did get a donut. I'm sorry. He got a hot dog from reputable hot dog place, and he ate it plain.
1: Wait. So he ate a hot dog plain?
0: Yeah.
1: What? That's called the glizzy?
0: The kids call them glizzies.
2: Are you aware of what that term means, Brandon?
1: I know.
0: No, you don't. He doesn't know. You don't know what a glizzy is, a hot dog?
2: No, yesterday, I didn't know what Skyhook is. Today, he doesn't know what glizzy is.
1: Okay. I feel like I'm being messed with.
0: No, at all. Hold on. And actually, it was I saw Giannis and Antetokounmpo, like, he talked about glizzies.
1: And that's a hot dog.
0: Yes. Right? Is there any deeper meaning to the glizzy?
2: It's a euphemism.
0: Okay, gotcha.
1: Okay, that's what I was wondering.
0: Thank you. All right. You and your big-ass words.
2: would you rather I devolve into the list of no-nos?
0: Yeah. Well, no. No. That's the whole thing about not being able to read you. I get you on the air 5 minutes. You drop one of the words you can't drop. And then now you're dropping words that I don't know. Anyway.
2: Wild imagination, college education.
1: I do think that you should put something on your hot dog.
0: You have to, right?
1: Yeah, I mean, like, whether it be mustard, ketchup. I mean, I'm a chili and cheese and onion guy myself, but it doesn't have to go that far. Are we still talking about hot dogs?
2: Yes.
1: Okay. All right.
0: Royce Young.
1: Yeah.
0: Which is a dear friend to you and a very nice acquaintance to me. You want to talk about diabolical? I mean, just the worst thing about Royce Young.
1: He is like the nicest guy. So
0: says the nicest guy. ketchup and mayonnaise. To this day, I can't get over the fact that he did this live? Yes, on a regular basis. So Royce Young, and once again, you only being interested in OU football, have no clue that Royce Young started off as a beat reporter for the Oklahoma City Thunder years and years and years ago. He starts up this website before websites and blogs and stuff.
1: That is currently my job, the one that he used to actually call me a puppy beat reporter.
0: Well, no, but he was.
1: That's just messing with you.
0: He was back in the day, and he's gotten all the way to the point where now he works for the Oklahoma City Thunder. He's part of their broadcast crew.
2: Okay.
0: So, Royce, very, very important guy. And he's steel with his power.
1: Mm-hmm.
0: Yeah, I think he's drunk with power, to be very honest with you, but that's neither here nor there. Anyway.
2: But mayonnaise and ketchup.
1: That is not true.
0: Super nice guy. On par with Brandon.
2: Okay.
0: Right.
2: High praise.
0: Yeah, it is. It really is. But mayonnaise and ketchup on a hot dog.
2: At the same time.
1: That's nasty.
2: Yeah. Oh.
1: Yeah, that's nasty.
0: Just gross.
2: Just gross. Yeah, I'm a ketchup only guy. So.
0: Which most children are.
2: Sure. Yeah. I will happily admit that. I am still a child at heart.
0: So
2: hence the obsession with only OU football.
0: You and your dino nuggets. But
2: I have not had those suckers in a minute.
0: We have some in our freezer as we speak. Miles loves them. Yeah.
1: Do you eat them though too? Like he's got a few extra on his plate. You grab one or two?
0: I don't.
2: Yes, he does. I would bet money he does.
0: Sir, no. If you knew me well enough to know that some things I am kind of snooty about. I am a little snooty about dino nuggets.
1: If you ever go to a Thunder pregame with Jerry, he orders things like bone marrow. Brussels sprouts.
0: They have candied Brussels sprouts, and they're delicious.
1: Every single kind of... Oh, wow.
0: Anyway, go ahead.
2: Oh, no. Jerry, tell them what you just got in the mail.
0: It says, Jerry, you're the best from the other best, Carly.
2: Oh, my goodness. Now he's holding it up in our faces.
0: There you go.
2: Oh, no.
0: We'll put that though.
2: Now, okay, when it comes to the hot dog toppings, what if you have your preferred condiment to put on it and you can't access it? If for some God-forbidden reason you can't find ketchup or mustard, is it then acceptable to eat it plain if you are completely averse to any other option?
0: No.
1: Yeah.
0: No.
2: Brandon knows ball.
1: If you're hungry and you say throw it away.
0: Yes, you throw it away. It's useless to you.
1: Yeah, you're not throwing away a good hot dog.
0: It's an appendix at that point.
2: It's still food.
1: If you're hungry, you need a dog, you eat a dog.
0: First of all, I have lived such a charmed life that I will never be in that situation. I have lived such a good life. My God has graced me so well that I will never be in that situation.
1: So you're like a Tom Hanks castaway, and you stumble across a hot dog plane on the island. You're not eating it, chucking it into the ocean.
0: I would say, yes, no, you know what I would do? I would cut it up and fish with it.
1: Use it as bait.
0: Steve, am I right?
2: About
0: if I found a plain hot dog like Tom Hanks in Castaway, what would I do with it? I would cut it up and use it for bait and catch fish.
2: That makes sense. Genius. That makes sense because of the situation he was in. If I'm at Gaylord Family Memorial Stadium and I get a hot dog...
0: How the hell would you not have a condiment? Because they have condiments all over the place.
2: I know. That's why I said key operative words, God forbidden reason, there are no condiments.
0: I would never, ever be in that situation.
2: In a perfect world, neither would I. But I love him. In a perfect world, Tom Hanks wouldn't have been stranded on that freaking island.
0: Listen, like I said, in the last segment, I was just talking about, all the infractions that were going on in relationships. And I'm just like, hey, things happen in life or whatever. But I'll tell you what, standing with 2 feet, I will never be in a situation where I don't have a condiment for a hot dog. I will be flexible on a lot of things. I will not be flexible.
1: So what is your condiment of choice?
0: Obviously sauerkraut.
1: No. All of this whole rant, and your condiment of choice is sauerkraut?
0: Have you not heard me about sauerkraut?
1: I guess not.
0: Let me tell you about one of the great things about America. There's a ton I could get into. But let me tell you something about this great nation. Okay? Sauerkraut's free.
1: It's not even from this nation.
0: Sauerkraut. But
3: it is the joke.
1: So the great thing about this nation is a condiment
0: when
1: from another nation.
0: When you go to reputable hot dog places that we go to, hell, I'll say On Cue. They've been a great sponsor to us. I've done remotes at On Cue. The sauerkraut is free. You don't have to pay extra for sauerkraut. You don't. It's just there.
1: That's the same with ketchup, mustard, all the other condiments.
0: Isn't America great?
1: America.
2: But your point was initially just about how sauerkraut was great, and then you went into that it's free. But then all the other condiments are free. So then, what makes sauerkraut that much better than everything else? If they're all free,
0: because mustard is a sauce, ketchup is a sauce. Like these are just little. Like you can't. If you wanted to, here, and I don't, but you could. Don't. You could go to On Cue and just get a little tray of sauerkraut and eat it.
1: You could,
0: and walk out with it.
1: You could. There's a little meat to sauerkraut. Like, it's not just, like, almost like a thick liquid. I'll give you that.
0: Yeah.
1: But it doesn't taste as good as the
0: other one. It's a food. It's a free food you can put on food. Do you have Lee Greenwood? God bless the USA.
1: For sauerkraut.
2: Going to put your hands up and play your song, Jerry.
0: For a German. For a German sign.
1: Yeah.
2: Anyway. Now, Jerry, I took a note of this last segment, or last hour, I guess, when we were talking about the whole cheating dynamic. And I noticed that you said specifically, it's a social crime or a social injustice, not necessarily like a moral issue. So, since we're talking about it in that sense, what is a greater social crime? A plain glizzy?
0: That's exactly. Didn't you hear me at the end of the show?
2: Or cheating in a relationship?
0: I mean, it's a plain hot dog.
2: That's the greater social crime. That's the greater social injustice.
0: If Mrs. Ramsey walked up to me and said, listen, I've been seeing somebody else, I would be like, oh my gosh. And then she goes, and then we were eating hot dogs plain as they get out.
2: And the problem is that she'd be eating the hot dogs plain, not get who out. She was
0: get
2: eating
0: out.
2: It with.
0: No, get out. And don't, I'd be really surprised too, because she doesn't eat hot dogs. So I'd be incredibly.
2: So then it's also 20 years have all been a lie.
0: All these times we could have just had hot dogs. So I'm cooking my ass off.
1: What's the difference between sauerkraut and like relish?
0: As far as substance?
1: Yeah. So I didn't mean to like delve further into this. Like, why sauerkraut and not relish?
2: I think sauerkraut is a kind of relish, is it not?
1: Yeah, that's what I was like. You can like the sweet relish. Like is it just a fancier way of saying like sweet relish? They're pretty similar, right?
0: No. If you could eat sauerkraut's a side. You can have sauerkraut instead of French fries. Like on a certain plate. Like
2: that's crazy.
0: If you get schnitzel, you can get schnitzel with a side of sauerkraut. You can't get schnitzel with a side of relish. Man, this is great. What is this? July. God love you. God love you, people. Vanderbilt Insider, not a horse girl here. But I saw Steve riding the trails at Draper with yoga pants and a helmet this weekend.
1: Is that true?
0: That was the Betty Draper. That's the Betty Draper look.
1: Ah, that's right.
0: Which, can I say?
1: I don't know how Steve rides his horses.
0: Real quick.
1: Hot.
0: I mean,
1: January Jones.
0: Oh, yeah. Oh, goodness great. January, February. I don't care what month it is. She is hot. Your boy, Rick, which I can say, by the way, because Mrs. Ramsey, you get this real quick. She doesn't find John Hamm attractive.
1: Really?
0: But she finds Don Draper attractive.
1: Oh, gotcha. So the character.
2: Makes sense.
1: But not the
0: actor. That makes sense.
2: Don Draper is a much darker, scarier individual.
0: So she's more attractive to the obviously
2: the dark, twisty, morally gray, like the brooding.
1: You're comparing yourself to Don Draper.
0: No one's more brooding than me.
1: Right.
0: When you look up the word brooding,
2: see Don is silently proud though.
0: He's a fraud. Y'all talking about a fraud?
2: I haven't gotten all the way through the show yet, Jerry.
0: Oh,
2: I'm at the end of season one.
0: Hold on. You've seen season one.
2: I'm like two episodes off from the end.
0: Then he's the great guy that he projects himself.
2: So far, season one, except for the whole social / moral, whatever we want to call it, issue of cheating on his wife like a madman.
0: Sure.
2: Pun intended.
0: Nice.
2: But like, other than that, Don's a dude. Not going to lie. Now, will I think that in later seasons? Probably not.
0: There's a very consistent tone with him. That's Steve, confused about Mad Men. That is Brandon Ribar, wondering why the hell he got sucked into this 2 days in a row. When we get back, yeah, sure, we'll talk about sports. Are there any? Maybe. We'll see. 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

0: Big 12 Media Days, Jacob Unruh from the Oklahoman. I'm really friendly with people. You know this. A lot of beat writers and guys like that. I strike up conversations. It's really easy for me to go out and network. You've seen me do it.
1: Yeah.
0: I'm quite charming, to be honest. But did you turn his mic off? Because I didn't get that last. Yeah. I'm pretty charming.
1: No, the mic's on.
0: I'm pretty charming with these
1: mic's
0: guys.
1: On.
0: But, I know Unruh, right. But I don't know him.
1: Right.
0: So when we talk to him, we'll talk a little bit, you know, about Big 12 or whatever. We'll try to get to know Jacob a little bit.
1: Oh.
0: See how that works out. Okay.
1: Get like his favorite color.
0: What are you doing?
1: Favorite TV shows.
0: Brandon, I'm trying to drag you along into this thing.
1: No, I'm with you. Are we going to get to know him a little bit?
0: Everybody
1: says, about him personally?
0: Everybody says how likable you are. And then you just sit there and just dead-eyed to me like, yeah, sure. Do you not want to get to know him? Do you have something personal against Jacob?
1: No. No.
0: Oh, okay.
1: I've never met him either.
0: Okay.
1: I'm looking forward to talking to him.
0: Yeah, I can tell. Unbelievable. Your boy Rick. Steve, as a fellow horseman, he's retired, by the way. You were absolutely correct yesterday. When you're being led while sitting on a horse, it's called sit a horse. When you are in control of the horse, it's called riding. So no, Jerry, you did not ride a horse. Well, I will tell you something. The little in-betweens there between my legs and my hips and all that stuff was chafed. So I feel I rode a horse. And I will tell you, the lady that was holding the bridle or whatever that was, the groom, whatever the hell it is, that was leading it, she wasn't nice about it. Like, she had a steady walk, if you will. We got it. We galloped a little bit.
2: No, you did not.
1: In a circle.
2: If she was leading the dang thing from the ground, she would not have been able to gallop with it.
0: There's like a long step.
2: There are four gears. The one that you could have possibly gotten up to would have been the second one.
0: Dude. Okay. I'm going to cut you off right now because I'm tired of being disrespected. If I didn't ride the horse, I would have not gotten a lollipop afterwards. If I did not ride.
2: Oh, my gosh. Real, sounds like those participation trophies for the bench warmers.
0: Real 328. Candied Brussels sprouts are delicious.
1: Oh, man.
0: But he also loves dino nuggets.
1: I can get there on the dino nuggets. Not on the. If I've eaten so many pregame meals with Jerry, there's been times where I've had to I've had to ask Daniel to sit in the middle of us so I can get a little bit further away from Jerry's food. That bone marrow, that's got to be like the most.
0: You first of all, delicious bone marrow. That it is a one of the appetizers there at Culprits. I suggest if you go on a very fancy date, you pick up some bone marrow. it's nice to have at the table.
2: I enjoy some good bone marrow every once in a while.
0: See?
2: Oh, there's this good place back home in Fort Worth, Clay Pigeon. They got some pretty good bone marrow. I'm not going to lie.
1: I mean, but when you're trying to
0: how uncultured are you that you don't appreciate
1: when I'm trying to eat my steak stir fry. And it tastes like bone marrow because that bone marrow smell is so strong.
0: 2290 says, which grocery store did you ride the horse at? I will have you know.
1: Oh, he's talking about the little thing you put the quarter in?
0: Yes.
1: Yeah, nice. Nice.
2: Good job.
1: Do they have those anymore?
0: Oh, yeah.
1: Do they still have them?
0: I think they're hazardous.
2: Back when I was...
1: I haven't ridden one of those in a minute.
2: It's been 20 years.
1: Okay.
2: But the tractor supply back in Waco, whenever I'd go get stuff for the horse or whatever, there would be a little kid on the little the coin horse.
0: I love that in earnest he can say the words tractor supply in Waco.
2: Because I lived there for two and a half years, Jerry. What do you want from me?
0: I know, Steve. But never in 100 years would I want a Doctor Strange live in a universe where I was going to the tractor supply in Waco. I'm sorry. That makes me a jerk. I get it.
2: You know, the Whack Town, it actually gets a bad rap. I had a blast down there.
1: Huh. How long did you live in Waco?
2: So I was there 2.5 years. I spent my first 3 semesters in Oklahoma and then transferred to Baylor.
0: How is Chip and Joanna? Are they doing okay?
2: They're doing okay.
1: We see
2: Chip at football games, basketball games every once in a while. He's a happy man.
1: Have you ever been to that Magnolia place?
2: I went to their restaurant that was closer to my apartment, Magnolia Table. I never went to the Silos, though, which is the thing that everyone thinks about when they hear Magnolia.
1: Oh, okay.
0: I, but,
2: The cupcakes are good. My roommate brought cupcakes home.
0: By the way, Chip is just shows you that women do not care about looks. Chip is a prime example of, like, basically a guy.
1: Is he like a sex symbol?
0: They hit the no. It's the other way around. Joanna, yo.
1: Oh, gotcha. Because I gotcha. I see what you're saying.
0: And let me. What's the word to put this?
2: She wears the looks in the family is the point. I think Jerry is.
0: And she's not Colorado. Right?
2: No, they're both from Waco.
0: No. I wouldn't describe her as a Colorado. She's more Midwest, little flatlands. You know what I'm talking about? But still. I think the word I say would. 65-65 agree on the hot dog thing, Jerry. Lady on cue asked me if I'd like a hot dog with my sauerkraut. Load up. It's free. Load up. It is free. Grumpy mailman. Sauerkraut, Brandon, would be more comparable to slaw.
1: Okay, see, that's the answer I was looking for.
0: And both of them made with cabbage.
1: That's what I was looking for.
0: Yeah, which a good cabbage is.
1: Wait, relish isn't made with? Oh, the sauerkraut and the slaw. Gotcha.
2: Two kinds of relish are made with cabbage.
0: How the hell am I? Okay. And I'm the dumb one.
1: I'm not a sauerkraut guy.
0: I'm the dumb one. I get it.
1: I know very little about sauerkraut.
2: You speak the truth.
0: Thank you. 026, Jerry must have doubled up on his blue chew this morning. No, I don't play for England. I'm not worried about the Aztecian heights, whatever. Did you hear about that, by the way?
1: No.
0: England was allowed to use Viagra because of the altitude. And I was talking to Kelly Gregg about it. I know this is just crazy. Something Jerry says, right? No, this is reported. And I was talking to Kelly Gregg about it. And when it comes to altitude, the question, he said, what does Viagra do? And I didn't want to get into what it does, but he says it gets the blood pumping, doesn't it? And I'm like, yes. And so whenever you get to higher altitudes, oxygenation and I don't mean to try to sound smart here, Steve, but because I'm not a scientist, but it gets your blood pumping. Therefore, you know, ergo.
1: So to relate, it's like NBA terms, like when teams play in Denver,
0: do we ask Viagra? The guys if they're popping
1: Viagra?
0: Go play.
1: I'll let you. That sounds like a Jerry question.
2: Please do ask them that.
0: Note to self for media days.
2: Are y'all on Viagra?
0: 2290 says, which grocery store? Okay, you already did that, pal. All right. Wealthy man, I just turned on. The first thing I hear is Jerry riding a horse. Yeah. Yes, I
2: no.
0: I am, no, you I am not. Somewhat of a, yeah, I, okay, so, like, Rip is just a character in Yellowstone, right?
1: Yeah.
2: Yes.
0: In real life, I'm close to being, like, Rip.
2: Oh, good God.
0: Kind of.
2: How about this, Jerry? When I get the horse moved up here, I will take you out, we will put you on the dang thing, and we will see what you can actually do.
0: You know what I'm going to do? I'm going to ride that sucker. That's what I'm going to do.
2: She will kill you, dude. She will kill you. She is a Mustang. She has almost killed me like six times.
0: I'm gonna break that Mustang.
1: Have you ever rode a horse without like a guide holding it?
2: Like fully independent. You hands on the rein, you're steering.
0: I mean,
2: that means nothing.
0: I mean, well,
1: which is fine.
0: I could have told the lady not to. I could have told the lady to let go. I didn't want her to. I mean, I don't see your point in that.
1: I'm just curious.
0: Daniel Bell asked if we can do a 2-something. I don't know. Do you want to? We're doing this live on air. Do you want to talk to Daniel at 2 or 2:30? What do you want to do?
1: 2:30.
0: 2:30? Okay. You don't want to just get out of the way? 2:30 it is.
1: Okay.
0: I just take some. 2290. Does Mrs. Ramsey, I'll read it. Does Mrs. Ramsey let you role play as Rip on Thursdays? I think Mrs. Ramsey would appreciate if I wore the big glasses and the big hat or whatever. I don't think she'd mind one bit. Haven't tried it. Now, have I dressed up as Beth? That's none of your business.
2: I knew it.
0: You saw that coming, didn't you? All that to say, the Thunder didn't play anybody last night. Brandon, you're a Thunder insider. You know the Thunder on the insides and the outs. And I'll be damned, last night it was the outs. 69 points. When they played Utah, right?
1: Yeah.
0: How did Ace Bailey play? Oh, he didn't. How did AJ DeBanza play?
1: Yeah. It wasn't the most... It wasn't the premier summer league game to watch last night. Brooks Barnheiser, one of the Thunder's two-way players, second-round player from last year, had 15 points and 10 rebounds. Josh Dix had 16 points. He's currently on a two-way with the Thunder. And that about recaps the game from last night.
0: Here's how bad this summer league has been. The big story I read was about Peyton Sanford's like explosive game. And you made a great point about Peyton Sanford. What is his role next year for the Thunder?
1: Well, he was waived. He doesn't necessarily have one right now. So
0: he's on the summer league contract. And right now, maybe the reason why he's playing so well is he's playing for a damn contract.
1: He is playing well. Like, whether it's for the Thunder or whether it's for another team, like, I think that Sanford is a two-way player.
0: I
1: think somebody will pick him up.
0: Yeah.
1: I think he's played too well and he's too good of a shooter not to be.
0: We got a couple of minutes real quick. Some of these guys that didn't make the cut, there's two guys in particular that I want you to talk about that, I guess I can say three, but well, I think we know. And I'm not trying to dog the guy. I'm just saying. So as the development came into the championship years and the contention years or what have you, three guys really stick out to me. One is Usman Jang, who was picked right before J-Dub.
1: Right.
0: I guess the Bucks negotiated with him a little bit, signed him to another contract. Your thoughts on Jang and how he's going to fit in that Milwaukee system?
1: Yeah, if you remember when Usman Jang was drafted, he was supposed to be like a young, raw project. He was incredibly young when he was drafted. And the reason he was drafted so high, and it wasn't just the Thunder, there was some top 10 buzz for Us during that draft. It was because you don't usually see a dude that's 6'10", 6'11", that can handle the ball like that, that has some shooting potential and some defensive skill as well. And so I get why he was drafted high. I think what happened was the Thunder got really good really fast, and whereas this was a rebuilding team that looked like he could kind of be on that timeline of development, they were all of a sudden contenders, and he was still young and developing, and he had some setbacks with injuries and things like that. But he's flashed, like, when he's had opportunities. And I think that it's perfect he landed with Milwaukee because they are a rebuilding team. He's still only 23 years old, even though he's getting his second contract now. I'm glad that the Bucks signed him to another contract. I think he's an NBA player. Like, will he ever be a star? No, I don't think he's going to be a star, but I think he can develop a role player, you know, role in the NBA. I think he's got that in him.
0: Let's go a little deeper in some of the stuff. Trey Mann, whatever happened with Trey Mann?
1: Again, like, the offensive skill of Trey was very apparent. Like, the ball handling, the shot creation, the step back threes, just the shooting

0: bubble year, there was a lot of buzz about Baze that year because he was a dude, you know, that looked like he could be a wing who could really play defense. And
1: almost like a part of the core, though.
0: It really seemed like it.
1: The beginning of it, they really did try to play him along right there with Shea and Dort and some of these other guys.
0: And he was really tight with Shea and Dort. He was like one of those guys, and it did seem like he was going to be a core member. But unfortunately, like the offensive skill just never really caught up to his physical tools. And, you know, I think he flashed a lot of potential, but it just kind of never got all put together.
1: And that's kind of so as we're going through it, and today's a good day to kind of go through that, because I've had some conversations about, you know, Presti doesn't always hit. Presti isn't great. He's had some misses. But those three in particular, as far as misses go, they gave those guys every single opportunity to happen like that, and it didn't. And what the interesting thing is, they moved on.
0: Right.
1: Instead of hanging on or and got some assets out of all three of them.
0: Yeah.
1: So that was the important part, that they understood when it was time to move on. Because I think they're at that point in the franchise again where some of these guys that they've held on to or kind of seeing whatever, they'll be given their fair shot to contribute.
0: Oh, yeah.
1: And if they don't, and I'm talking Topic, Sober, obviously, in the three guys that they have now. So you got five guys on the roster right now that the clock is going to start ticking. That's kind of unfair for the rookies, but it is what it is.
0: Yeah, and absolutely. I think you nailed it. They do. Everybody's going to get their opportunities. And Mark is big on this. Mark Daigneault will play each one of these guys. They'll all get opportunities. They'll all get a role. I think they'll all get minutes this season. Even the rookies, I think they'll be given chances. And obviously it's a long season, injuries, back-to-backs, things like that. These guys will get their opportunities. But yeah, I mean, nobody's going to go 100%, but when you look at those quote-unquote misses, like Trey Mann, I do think is an NBA player, and he was taken like 18th in the draft. Like if you look at the, you know, the percentages on guys that pick number 18 that hit, or Darius Bazley, I believe, I'm just going from memory here, like the 21st pick, 23rd pick, something like that. Like those are more misses than hits historically in the NBA. And then Oos, again, I think he's going to be an NBA player, and even the 11th pick, you know, you're looking at a 50-50 shot of becoming like an NBA rotation player for the most part. So these guys, Sturts, Mara, Owe, these three rookies, they will be given opportunities this season. I think they've each shown why they are NBA prospects, even in the limited amount of time that they've played in summer league.
1: I'm putting you on the spot, and I'm, you know, and this is on purpose. Who was the leading scorer for Utah yesterday?
0: Oh, man.
1: I know.
0: I did know this. I've already forgotten it.
1: Giannis Aldu.
0: That's right. That's right.
1: That's going to be very important during the season to know that.
0: Yeah. Hey, Utah, though, by the way, all around subject to Utah. That is a team, much like the Trailblazers last year, that I think could go from, like, you know, bottom of the lottery to possible play impossible, sneak into the playoffs. They have been tanking hardcore the last couple of years. And they're actually going to try this year. They're going to play their guys. And they've got some guys now. They traded for Jaren Jackson Jr. They've got Lauri Markkanen, who they keep sitting. They got, who am I thinking? They got Peterson.
1: Yeah.
0: They've got some talent now. Ace Bailey.
1: Yep.
0: They've got some guys.
1: Who was leading scorer for the Thunder last night?
0: I believe it was Dix with 16 points.
1: Yep, Josh Dix. He had 16 points.
0: Yeah.
1: Okay. I'll remind you that next March when we're talking.
0: Hey, he's on a two-way contract. He can really shoot.
1: 4-6 from three-point range last night.
0: Yeah, he can shoot it.
1: Put up a very beefy 69 points to Utah's 103. So that is Brandon Rebar. That's pretty much, you can go home now. That's pretty much all we need your contribution to. That is Brandon Rebar and Jerry Ramsey. Steve's on the ones and twos when we get back. We'll finish off this hour of the Franchise Players at 107.7 The Franchise.
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0: 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I need to stop reading this like an actual read, because I actually do believe in this stuff. You have a chance to make sure that you can help get necessary things to kids to start their school off right. Okay, and I'm not reading that. I just kind of made my own words out of what they're saying. It says, now through July, that's the end of this month, fools, we are collecting supplies at local First United Bank locations. Okay, do yourself a favor, okay? 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We got a list of stuff that they need. Listen, man, I know you're sitting on like 50 protractors, all right? Get them out of your mom's closet. Go take them to the First United Bank. Get this into the hands of the kids that need them. And this is one of my passions there. I absolutely do everything. I volunteer and try to do like little lunch stuff and do whatever for kids. And I don't put out there and I don't do the social medias that I'm doing it. I actually just kind of do it. I should do social medias though, shouldn't I? Should I show like what a good guy I am? Like Giannis, no. remember when Giannis volunteered his time and just happened to have a first-rate film crew walking around with him? Do you remember that? Hell, that won him an MVP.
1: I think it's good to do it without the, you know, without the acclaim for doing it. But at the same time, if it can encourage other people to do it, then that's a good thing.
0: That's a slippery slope.
1: Yeah, I
0: like
1: agree.
0: If you volunteered and somebody caught you like on a video or something volunteering, people were like, oh my gosh, Brandon Ribar, nice guy, is volunteering. If somebody catches me on a video, it's like, oh, look at Jerry just, you know, cheesing for the camera, whatever.
1: You think people would criticize you for volunteering?
0: Brandon, people criticize me for doing really good radio. And then when I don't do good radio, people criticize that too. I'm kind of in a conundrum. Okay, there we go. 0026, the big stiff from Kansas was a miss, and Cole Aldridge. Yeah, that was also 100 years ago. Yes, can I say that loud?
1: I think it was like a number 11 pick back in the day.
0: Hell, you'll say it. And you don't ever do this. Cole Aldridge sucked.
1: He sucked is a big... He made it to the NBA, so he couldn't have sucked. Dear
0: God, you can't even do it, can you? You can't even do it.
1: I don't think any player that makes it to the NBA sucks.
0: Are you kidding me? I can give you a list right now.
1: He didn't become an NBA player. He never carved out a role in the NBA. He was good in college. He was good in college. No, he was not an NBA player.
0: Do you want to put the Brooklyn Nets roster in front of you right now?
1: Those guys don't suck. You know, it's like the whole like Scalabrine thing.
0: Oh, here we go.
1: Like people say he sucked, like the dudes at the Y say he sucks, and it's like, okay, let's play, and then he just destroys them.
0: You should be able to take a critique if you're a professional player like that to understand that you don't belong at that level.
1: Yeah, but I don't Mac think sucks McClung, is the right
0: Mac McClung sucks.
1: He doesn't suck.
0: The guy can't make an NBA roster except for to get signed.
1: He's won like 9 slam dunk titles.
0: That's awesome. That's and not his sport.
1: He's had like 10-day contracts, 2-way contracts. If you make it that far, you don't suck. Now, is he an NBA player? No.
0: This is why...
1: But he's like riding that edge.
0: Brandon, this is a critique. I would consider you a bud.
1: Right?
0: Right?
1: Yeah.
0: This is why you don't have your own show.
1: Because I don't say that...
0: Cole Aldridge sucks. It's that easy. It's so easy. Steve, do me a favor. Do you know Cole Aldridge is?
2: Negative, Ghost Rider. Okay.
0: He played power forward at Kansas. Had his best game when Blake Griffin was hurt. That's actually true. and he managed because he was tall to get into the NBA and had some skill set or whatever. He sucked. Do you know an NFL player right now that sucks? Now, boy.
1: And you, like, compared to other NBA NFL players, yes. Or NFL
0: yes.
1: players,
0: yes.
1: Yes.
0: To say he sucked.
1: But just like...
0: It's fine to say he sucked. It's okay.
1: He didn't suck.
0: You get, okay. 2290 said that they will donate gummies to teachers. First of all, I do not approve previously rolled marijuana cigarettes. And the gummy situation falls under said premise. But knowing the situation of the educational system here in Oklahoma, I'm not saying you should. I just say, okay.
2: Are these being supplied by the Crips?
0: Were you ever in a gang, Brandon?
1: No.
0: Okay. Just random question. Yeah. Neither was I. Not by choice. I just, my, all these juniors in high school right now, like trying to do their applications to college or whatever, and some of them aren't getting accepted. Trust me, I get it. I wouldn't accept it into the Crips. It is what it is. Okay. Big 12 Media Days. Eric Morris. Is taking
1: he looks so gangster right now with your blueberries by your side. He's got a whole cart of blueberries.
0: They're super fruits. Do you know about this? Do you know how much oxygenation are in these?
1: No, they do say that blueberries are like one of the best like foods you can have, like for nutrition.
0: Yeah. And you know what would go really good with this? Bone marrow.
2: I'm wondering if these blueberries might be marijuana laced, and this is Jerry's way of compensating for not getting into the Crips. That's what I'm thinking right now, with how adamantly he's defending
0: that is
2: his blueberry basket.
0: Very deep thought. By the way, little old VP from Texas, does not like the fact that I didn't like wash these off.
1: Oh yeah, you're supposed to rinse them, right?
0: Are you?
1: Like, I think that's like with all fruits, you're supposed to rinse them first.
0: I drank from a hose. Well, you think I'm worried about?
1: I drink from a hose too. I miss those days.

0: Yeah.
1: Well, but when you're going through the produce section at the grocery store, everyone is picking up an apple, checking if it's an acceptable apple.
0: I'm not scared of my fellow human. Maybe, like, that's, you know,
2: maybe you should be.
0: Go check the last couple of years how many sick days I've taken. I don't get sick.
1: I don't even know how to check that, Jer.
0: Well, then don't do that. Just ask somebody to do it for you. But I don't get sick. Do I get sick, Brandon?
3: Yeah, I don't think you've ever, I don't recall you ever missing any sort of media obligations due to sickness.
0: See?
3: Yeah.
0: What do you mean due to sickness? Sometimes it just don't show.
3: Right? Oh, yeah. Yeah. Sometimes you're just not there, but you aren't sick.
0: That's not because I'm sick. That would be, I just don't give a damn. But anyway, Eric Morris is taking over Oklahoma State.
1: Little brother.
0: One of the hardest things in the world to do is to take over a legend.
3: Okay.
0: Oh, you think there's a bus coming, don't you?
3: Oh, I just feel like you're going to talk about like when you retire and somebody taking over your spot or something like that.
0: Mind that.
3: I just feel like that's where it's going.
0: It's not. Mike Gundy was the best coach in OSU history.
3: Right.
0: And he had a tough couple of years there towards the end.
3: Yeah.
0: And the game got away from him. I mean, let's just talk about it. Maybe when the NIL and transfer portal and all stuff like that, he tried to go old school, was resistant of a lot of things that was going on, didn't go with the flow. Some things that people thought that Brent Venables was going to run into. Brent obviously had a complete staff around him that helped him get to that point where he's one of the best coaches in the country now. He is. Mike Gundy didn't have that.
3: Right.
0: And just a ton of stuff happened when Boone Pickens passed away, and even a little bit before that, Boone Pickens' contribution to OSU was a little less than what it had been. I just think that Oklahoma State got caught up in the new wave of college football, didn't get a chance to keep up with the Joneses, and now they're a step behind. And you got this Eric Morris guy who comes in from North Texas who has to take over. You love the energy. Mm-hmm. You love, you know, how he's looking forward to taking on this task and challenge. He even kind of talked about, you know, Gundy and how great he was or whatever, which is a great move.
3: Yeah.
0: It's always a really good move to do that. But they have a long, long trip ahead of them. The fact that they are in the Big 12, though, I think does help them because, like I said, you're not a college football expert by any means, but you sure as hell know that the Big 12 is not the Big 10 or the SEC.
3: Yeah, obviously not. I just don't know how much of it was Gundy himself and the game getting away from him. I think that's part of it. But, I mean, you've got to have the talent, and you do have to have the support staff. I do think this is a good hire. You know, what it's going to translate to on the football field, I don't know. But, yeah, the Big 12, to me, it's just like kind of right for the taking, though.
0: Yeah.
3: If they step up.
0: Now, there's a huge problem, and I think the Big 12 thinks they're a problem, Texas Tech. Texas Tech, what's the best way to put this? And Steve, tell me if I'm getting out of hand here. They are operating with an SEC mindset at a Big 12 level. They are doing things that the SEC teams would do. They just had to do it at a Big 12 level.
1: They're trying to be a big fish in a little pond.
0: Yes.
1: Instead of a comparable shark in the ocean.
0: Yes.
1: Yeah.
0: Yeah, and I don't think the Big 12, there's teams in the Big 12, coaches, administrators, your Mark, that appreciates it.
1: Oh, Brett.
0: I don't think, I really do. I think that there's tension with the Tech contingency that's going on, and all that Texas Tech is doing is looking at the rules and go, cool, is this what this art? This is what we're going to do. It's that simple.
1: Yeah.
0: They're
1: taking advantage of what they can, which, you know, props to them, but... Unfortunately, like for the rest of the Big 12, at least, they can't keep up in the same way. So they're all just like, oh, we can't do it either. So like, they shouldn't be able to do it.
0: But it kind of sucks. It really does.
1: Yeah.
0: Because think about this. Texas Tech, no, they're not A&M. No, they're not the University of Texas. But they're still, like, there's oil. There's money.
3: Yeah.
0: There's a lot of stuff that's going on in Texas, right? And if I'm Iowa State, if I'm Kansas State, if I'm Oklahoma State, that's not fair. It's not fair that we still have to compete with this damn Tech. I thought we got out. You know, I thought Texas moved out. I thought A&M moved out.
3: Yeah, but don't you want like at least one high quality team that's operating at that level?
0: But now here's the
3: conference.
0: Here's where we get that. Is Texas Tech the high quality team?
3: Well, you know,
0: that's the problem. Is that Texas Tech is not a legacy.
1: They're the high budget team.
0: They don't have one anymore.
3: No, they don't.
0: Who's the legacy team? Who is the Ohio State, the Michigan, the Alabama, the Georgia?
1: There isn't one.
0: Texas.
1: Those two cash cows left in 2024.
0: Yeah.
3: So the Big 12 is unrecognizable to me, quite honestly.
0: So,
3: like, it's just wild. Like,
0: first of all, that was poetic. I felt that. I got my feelings. Yeah.
3: Yeah. I mean, because I go back to the Big 8 days.
0: Sure.
3: And then, of course,
0: you're as old as dirt. Yeah.
3: And then the Big 12. And then now what the Big 12 is, it's just, it really is. Like, you look through the list of teams, like, these are not Big 12 teams to me. It's just weird.
0: You don't get caught up in the Big 12 rivalry of Arizona and Arizona State?
3: Right. Exactly. Yeah. It makes no sense to me.
0: Like, not one. Okay. So you have to, right? I don't like using the term gun to your head. So playing glizzy to your head. You have to pick a legacy team. You got to pick a team that, like, so you're playing your NCAA 26 or whatever, right? And you have to pick a team to represent the Big 12 in this tournament you're putting together, right?
3: I mean, Oklahoma State's up there just by default.
1: Yeah, I would have said Oklahoma State or maybe Kansas State.
3: Yeah, maybe Kansas State.
0: Is your legacy team?
1: Of what we have.
3: BYU? I don't know.
1: No. The Houston Cougars are the flagship program of the Big 12.
3: Yeah.
1: I'd say
3: OSU. Oklahoma State had Barry Sanders and Thurman Thomas. That about beats everybody else.
1: Kansas State has a national championship or two from, like, way back when, don't they?
0: Who's the prominent Heisman winner in the Big 12 right now? Like, as far as, like you said, who is Barry Sanders? Who is Barry Sanders for Iowa State? Who is Barry Sanders for Texas Tech?
3: Yeah.
0: I mean, what's it? Michael Crabtree? Is that what we're doing?
3: TCU had some solid years.
0: I mean, Ty Detmer from BYU?
1: Hear me out in my biased voice. The Baylor Bears.
0: Who's the legacy Baylor Bear guy?
1: RG3.
0: Oh, God. And he's had a hell of a off-season career.
1: Oh, boy.
0: We were talking about, right?
1: Brittany
0: Griner.
1: They got DJ Lagway, though.
0: God love him. In full uniform, ready to go.
1: Oh, yeah. Baylor football has hurt me so much. Like, I don't even think I will turn on Baylor football this year. It's too much. Dave Aranda has to go.
0: He is a robot. He hears you.
3: Colorado had some good years.
0: Are you talking about in the Big 8 days?
3: Yeah. Yes. I tell you, I go back to the Big 8. Yeah.
0: So we're going Eric Bieniemy?
3: Yeah, exactly.
0: Yeah. 25-54. College football 27 is out, Jerry. So.
1: Ooh. Not the early access, yes. The official version drops tomorrow.
0: Thank you, 25-54. Suck it. We got somebody who knows. Ha ha.
1: I already got the pre-order in.
3: Oh, so you play?
1: Yeah.
3: Nice.
1: Not very good.
0: You know what you should do? Let me tell you what you should do.
1: I don't know if I'm going to take this, but I'll hear you out.
0: Just assemble two teams and then just watch them play.
1: I do that occasionally.
3: I've never done that.
0: You've never
3: No, I just want to play. If I'm playing a video game, I want to watch AI go at it.
0: Sometimes I just like to watch.
1: Tell you what. I had an interesting conversation with one of my old roommates the other day, and it was with regards to College Football 26. And it was just counting our hours on these games.
0: Oh, boy.
1: And I think, what was it? I'm trying to get it to pull up.
0: This is why. You're not married, right?
1: I am not.
0: Okay.
1: I am not.
0: Ladies, he's still available.
1: No.
0: Go ahead. Tell me the hours that you're spending on college football.
1: Again. Hold on. Okay. On College Football 25, so the one that came out in 2024, sure. I spent 484 and a quarter hours.
3: That's over 20 days.
1: That is. And then on the one from last year, College Football 26, I spent 331.6. So that is 34 days in 2 years.
0: That's a lot of time not to shower.
3: That's over a month.
1: That is over a month of my time in the last 2 years. And I shower every day.
3: So do you like play other people online, or do you like go through a full season and like try to win the Heisman, try to get the championship and build up your stats?
1: I do a lot of play now. I do some Dynasty, a little bit of Road to Glory. I don't play online that much. Like, I would normally play my roommates or our buddies, but after a while, they just stopped playing, and I did not. And they eventually, I remember my buddy Justin, he was like, Steve, I'm not playing you again. You're too much of a tryhard. And I'm like, dude, I'm sorry that you stopped playing the game. Like, I apologize that I know what I'm doing. Ish.
0: When you're the only one in the room, you need to find another room, bro.
1: Real.
3: Are you one of those players that, like, spams the same play over and over again because it works and nobody can stop it?
1: Some days. Other days, I try to switch it up and get better overall.
0: Good for you.
1: I try to mix it up. Some days I'm just like, I want to hang up 50 on Texas, so I'll just spam the same three things. And then otherwise it's like, okay, let's actually see if I can understand the game.
0: What's funny is I spam the same sort of thing whenever I do the radio. I just, the same three
3: play
0: subjects.
3: Play the hits. Yeah, play always. The hits.
0: That's Steve, that's Brandon. I am Jerry. Franchise Players, hour number two, coming up next.
2: 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The Franchise.
0: By the way, nice haircut.
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0: For you guys, Jacob Unruh from the Oklahoman, covering the Big 12 media days down in Frisco. Jacob, too, is a big Rangers fan, so he did a little double duty down there, too. Not only did he cover Big 12 media days, and he does a really good job with Oklahoma State and has for years, but also went and checked out the Texas Rangers and got a victory while he was there, so that's always nice. To do that, I think here in another couple of weeks, I'm going to go down there and check out the Rangers and the Baltimore Orioles. The hard part about doing that is I'm going to have to explain to my kids what a Baltimore Oriole is.
3: How are you going to what is a Baltimore Oriole? Like, what are you going to say?
0: I mean, it's a bird, and right. A long time ago, somebody in Baltimore thought it was a good idea to name their baseball team. Here's what I don't like about Major League Baseball, and I know you're not a big baseball guy, and I know Steve isn't either. But we are the flagship station for the Texas Rangers. And so you can catch a lot of Rangers games on Franchise 2, for nice. Sure. And then during the summer, during the dog days of sports, we'll play Rangers games here on 107.7 The Franchise also. So this is a fun place. And as a kid, and once again, I know I sound like I was eating peanuts with the old bowel and whatever and all that. But listening to a baseball game on the radio while you're in the hammock or in the pool or whatever, like, kids aren't going to experience that. They're just not. And it's so awesome. Some of the better storytellers in the world are baseball play-by-play guys. And yeah. It really is just a ton of... And you're not doing anything. And I know in a world where, you know, we have our minds set to multitask. Like right now, I'm sure you're doing something else in your head, right? Like, not only are you sitting here, for the love of God, trying to sift through what I'm telling you,
3: right.
0: But you have other things going on that are either in your life or actually your professional life too, right?
3: Yeah, but talking to you right now is in the top five.
0: Steve, you have other stuff going on in your life, right? And look at you have simple eyes. Yeah. As simple as your life should be, you're probably multitasking right now.
1: Yeah.
0: Right? A lot of you guys out there that are listening to me right now, you're in your cubicle, you're driving, you're in your car, you're trying to, you know, your wife is probably talking to you and trying to, like, you know, get that out of your head. I'm sure Brandon's been there. Not me, because I'm focused on everything Mr. Ramsey says. But whenever you listen to a baseball game, you can just clear your mind of everything. And a really good baseball play-by-play guy will absolutely take you there on the scene. You'll smell the grass. Like, you have everything in front of you. Like, and you just can sit there and relax.
3: There is something a little magical about baseball and the atmosphere, whether it's being at the ballpark, like listening to it on the radio, that old school nostalgic feel that it gives you. Yeah. The game itself, I'm not a I'm not a huge fan of the game itself. But the things surround the movies, the baseball cards, all those things. Like, I love me some Field of Dreams. They make the best movies. Moneyball.
0: Baseball movies are the best sports yes. movies. Yeah. I agree. I do.
3: Field of Dreams, Major League, Moneyball, yeah. yep. 8 Men Out. Yep. There's so many. Rookie of the Year.
1: Moneyball is elite.
0: Did you just say Rookie
3: of the Year? Yeah.
0: Just slip that one in
3: yeah,
0: there.
3: Yeah, yeah. There at the end.
0: Angels in the Outfield.
3: Angels in the Outfield, yeah, dude. Yeah. That. The Sandlot, yeah. if it counts.
0: Yeah.
1: I will say, I think the median, no. The mean baseball movie, the average baseball movie, is better than any other sports movie. I will say, though, I think the best sports movie ever made is Remember the Titans.
0: God bless.
3: I like Remember the Titans. It wouldn't be my favorite, but I think that actually boxing would be the other...
0: Second one, yeah.
3: Yeah, yep. Because, I mean, you got Rocky.
0: Raging Bull.
3: Cinderella Man.
0: Million Dollar Baby.
3: Yes, Million Dollar Baby. That's a good yeah. The one with Christian Bale and Mark Wahlberg.
0: Yeah, he's called Fighter. Yeah.
3: Yeah, Fighter.
0: Yeah. And they're going to have a Muhammad Ali series on Netflix.
3: Yeah, that's right.
0: Which is
3: Hurricane.
0: I'm in
3: Denzel Washington.
0: Right. Yeah. I think Remember the Titans is swill. It's chunky water that no one should drink. It's awful. Do you think swill was a good thing?
1: I've never heard that term. So
0: I know you haven't. You're dealing with a one of one.
3: Basketball and football are by far my two favorite sports, but they don't have a lot of great basketball and football movies, I don't think. There's some good ones.
0: Any Given Sunday is my favorite football.
3: I would agree with that. As a huge Pacino guy and a huge football guy, I do think Any Given Sunday.
0: And Barry Switzer was in Any Given Sunday.
1: Really?
0: Yeah, he is.
1: I didn't know that.
0: He's a play-by-play guy.
3: Yeah, that's right.
0: My favorite part of Any Given Sunday. I've said this 100 times. Cameron Diaz goes into the locker room. And at one point, she's just talking to a guy who is just buck naked.
3: Oh, yeah, that's right.
0: Full frontal butt naked. And the reason why that's my favorite part is because that guy had to read for that.
3: I don't think he had to read that way.
0: Do you know Hollywood? Have you heard the stories that come out of Hollywood recently? Yeah.
1: Dude had to read for it that way.
0: You don't think that, like, he went in with, and I'm sure he was a theater major.
3: Went to Juilliard.
0: Yes. He did Shakespeare.
3: Right.
0: And so he's reading, and, okay, I guess I'm a tough football guy. And so, and they're like, okay, here's the deal, though. You're in the nude. And he's like, I'm sorry, excuse me. Yes, we need you in the nude. You're in the locker room. And the guy, for God love him, probably one of those method actors, he had to be in the nude. And so there he does. I probably don't get that part. Let's just put it that way.
3: That would be your favorite part, then. Not the inches speech from Pacino.
0: Well,
3: but that part.
0: That's just, it's its own inches speech.
1: It's a game of inches.
3: Good call.
1: Wonder if the NFL also uses Viagra when they change up.
0: So, 2290, not what we were talking about, but very appropriate. Trouble with the curve.
1: Air Bud on there. That is a prime set of movies from my childhood. Air Bud. Those were great.
0: Honestly, the best athlete in all of movies. Air Bud.
1: The football one happens to be my favorite one of those.
0: Golden receiver.
1: Well.
0: Absolutely. Wealthy man, Jerry, you suck at everything. Which, by the way, if you suck at everything, the consistency is just right. True. Think about that. Just
1: at least you're consistent.
0: Friday Night Lights is the best football movie.
3: Friday Night Lights is a good one.
0: I love Friday That's Night
1: a
0: good Lights.
1: One. I haven't the seen show, the movie yet. I saw the show. The show is amazing.
3: The show is great.
0: I never seen the show.
3: You've never seen the show?
1: Dude.
3: So I avoided Friday Night Lights for the longest time because I thought it was going to be like too soap opera-y, like maybe kind of like Beverly Hills 90210, like on a football field.
0: Yeah.
3: And there is some of that, but it's also very, very good.
1: It's really well done.
0: So there's a couple of movies I'll watch over because I just cross my fingers. It's different at the end. One is La Bamba.
3: And I'll be
0: damned. Richie Valens gets on that plane every single time. And I just always watch him like, he's not going to get on this time. Yeah. It's not going to get on this time.
3: It's a good movie.
0: But it's a great movie.
3: Diamond Phillips?
0: Never mind. It's not a good movie, but it's a popcorn movie. It's not a good movie by any means. It's not cinema. But I love watching it. And Friday Night Lights. Damn it, they're going to score this time. Damn it, they're going to score. Think about this. Oh, gosh. Who's the team? Dallas Washington. What is it?
1: I haven't seen the movie.
0: Oh, gosh darn it.
3: It's been too long.
0: Dallas Carter.
3: Okay. That's right.
0: Imagine, Remember the Titans, that stupid group of play calling and football players having to play Dallas Carter. They would have killed him. They would have killed. Dallas Carter was a damn good team. And if you're not running a stupid 65-yard reverse against Dallas Carter, they would eat that crap up in the backfield. Tell me I'm wrong. All you damn people that love Remember the Titans, Dallas Carter would eat them for lunch.
3: You got to watch the show.
1: No, yeah. Tim Riggins or Smash Williams, Brandon, the best football player in all of fiction.
3: Oh,
1: because those two are both fantastic.
3: They're both really, really good. Smash was the better player.
1: Yeah.
3: If we're just going by player, like talent and ability, he was the better player. Like Riggins, like, you know, he had the story and he had, you know, a lot of other things. But
0: okay,
1: I think it's great how that show like had all the actors actually play football. Like, it wasn't tons of stunt doubles or everything.
0: Either, and I'm sorry you're out of this one, Steve. You're kind of like Alexi on the World Cup thing here. But either one of those better than Booby Miles?
3: Booby Miles. I'm going to have to go with Booby Miles.
0: Booby Miles is in the movie, Steve, and the guy was just incredible.
3: Yeah.
0: Permian was going to win.
3: Yeah.
0: Undoubtedly with him at running back.
3: Yeah.
0: So, once again, you guys see the movie.
1: Mm-hmm.
0: And once again, I'm like Henri, and you're like Alexi on this, where I just came across incredibly snooty. Oh, Steve, you can't talk about this one.
1: Okay.
0: Trip McNeely says, not terribly shocking, that's your favorite scene.
3: Hey, do you get the Trip McNeely reference? You know that it's from?
0: No, I don't.
3: Oh, it's from Can't Hardly Wait.
0: Oh, it is. Yeah. Oh, my gosh.
3: Yeah.
0: That's
3: Trip
0: it.
3: McNeely.
0: Speaking of football players, right?
3: Yeah, he was a football player.
0: Yeah, he was.
3: He was like the popular dude that came back to the parties, like high school parties years later.
0: Broke up with his girlfriend, Amanda.
3: Yes.
0: And
3: Amanda.
0: Uh-huh, famous line. Amanda.
3: Yeah.
0: Got her. Yeah, absolutely got her. 2290. The best soccer movie is Castaway.
1: Pretty sure that's a volleyball movie by this metric that I think we're using.
0: Are you
3: thinking? Yeah, Wilson was a volleyball.
0: Was he a volleyball?
1: He was a Wilson volleyball.
0: Okay. Sorry, guy.
13: Wilson! Yeah.
0: Sorry, guy. Maples BMX, Angels in the Outfield, how'd this get... No, we mentioned it.
3: Yeah, we mentioned it. Yeah. Yeah, you threw it out after I threw out Rookie of the Year.
0: Delusional Cowboys fan. No, that's not Brandon. Has no one seen The Program or Southpaw? First of all, no, I have not seen The Program.
3: I've seen both of those. Both very good movies. The Program is really good. That's an underrated one, I'd actually say.
0: Richie Rich, We Are Marshall. I can't get over the fact that that's based on a true story. That sucks.
3: Yeah.
0: How about this? I'm not going to celebrate it because that situation sucks.
3: Yeah. Longest Yard, the original.
0: Oh, absolutely.
3: Burt Reynolds.
0: I've still not seen the remake.
3: It's fun. It's not, like, I'd say the original is like a good movie. I'd say the Adam Sandler one is like a fun movie.
0: Welding Man wants to help you out, Steve. He says Booby Miles is like Adrian Peterson.
3: Yeah.
0: He really was. Except for, like, he could also throw the ball.
3: Yeah, that's right.
0: Yeah. Okay. So Booby Miles,
1: and then Booby all day Miles.
0: So there's a part in the movie where they're all lifting, and the quarterback, the captain, he's like, Booby, you didn't lift, and he's like, I don't have to. It's all given to me, and he walks out.
3: Yeah,
0: which was perfectly fine.
3: Giants. Have you seen Little Giants?
0: I have not seen Little
3: Giants. I mean, if we're gonna bring up Angels in the Outfield.
0: Only Rams says, I mean, y'all are just going to skip over golf movies.
1: Tin Cup.
3: Tin Cup. There are some good golf movies. Tin Cup's a good one. I mean, Happy Gilmore.
0: A man my age not seeing Caddyshack, I would be arrested by my middle-aged Caddyshack. White guy group. Yeah. Okay? We're always listening, by the way.
1: Legend of Bagger Vance.
0: Okay, just stop.
1: I saw that once. I don't have an opinion on golf movies.
0: Happy Gilmore, Caddyshack. Yeah.
1: Not
0: Tin Cup, like you said.
1: Yeah. I saw Tin Cup recently, like in the last couple of years. Love Kevin Costner. Thought it was pretty funny.
0: What's her name? She was hot at the time.
1: She was in Thomas Crown Affair, too, wasn't she?
3: Oh, gosh, what is her name?
1: Oh, gosh.
0: We got to get to Jacob Under here in a second.
3: I can see her face.
1: Working on it.
0: That's what he said.
1: Rene Russo. There we go.
0: Yeah. I was in on Rene Russo.
3: Yeah.
0: In the 90s.
3: Yeah.
0: And I was old enough to do it. All right, that is Steve, that is Brandon. Jacob Unruh from the Oklahoma, and he's at Big 12 Media Days. We will bend his ear and see how things are really off the rails down there, as it seems. 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
0: Of the Franchise, Jerry Ramsey, Brandon Rebar helping out today. No Kelly Gregg. Just means our show is a little smaller, I think is the best way to put that. We have a smaller show.
3: You mean like height?
0: Yeah. Yep, exactly where I'm going.
3: Yeah, I have not seen Steve standing up yet, so I have no idea. The only time I've seen him is in that production booth, so I have no idea.
0: I think Steve's taller than both of us.
23: I'm like 6'1".
3: Are you really?
23: Yeah, 6'1", 6'2", somewhere in there.
0: But I think, as far as basketball goes, we can probably mess him up a little bit. It doesn't look like he has.
3: I know that you said that you're not like, you know, a big basketball fan, but you ever hoop?
23: I hooped as a kid, like fourth grade through sixth grade, I think, something like that. Just like a little league team, but nothing crazy.
0: Okay. I wonder if Jake and Unruh has ever hooped. Let's get him on the line here. The Quail Creek Bank hotline. Jacob, have you ever hooped? Johnny, help you over there and get you going, Steve.
23: He should be on.
0: Gotcha. Stand by.
23: His phone line's on.
0: There we go. Say something real quick as you're hooping when you start.
3: All right. So, Steve.
0: Yo.
3: Given the fact that you played in fourth grade and that you're 6'1", you're already going to be picked ahead of Jerry next time we have the media hoops run. If you would like to come. I will actually take you above.
23: Well, I appreciate that, my man. Yes. I'm not very quick. I was never very good. I was tall enough to be the post, but that was the extent of my knowledge of the game.
3: Like I said, you'll still be picked above Jerry.
0: Let's get to Jacob. Jacob, you ever hooped?
24: I hooped in high school some, but quit after a couple seasons to focus on baseball because I was a better baseball player. But I did hoop in the OSU basketball media game my first year on the beat, and it was not pretty. But I now, when I go to the Y and work out, a lot of times I will shoot hoops and kind of go up and down the floor just by myself, just for some cardio. And so I can shoot, I don't know what else I can do with these.
0: We
24: days,
0: need to get you in the media runs.
3: We do.
0: Yeah, we'll get to it. I'll make sure I get a hold of you. We have some media runs throughout the season. So
24: as long as you guys don't make fun of my height or athleticism, I think we're good.
3: We are the last people that are allowed to make fun of height.
0: The only people they do that is they do it with me. So don't worry about it. I'll take it all. You're down in Frisco covering Big 12 media yesterday. Eric Morris was front and center with some of the guys from OSU. I'll be honest with you. I talked to you about scratching the surface on this. Who did OSU take down there?
24: They took Drew Messemaker, Caleb Hawkins, Jahlil Johnson, and Ethan Wislofsky.
0: Okay.
24: The big names, really.
0: Well, yeah. And that's I want to get to this real quick, though. The big names or whatever, but these are the guys that OSU fans are looking to. I don't know if the word is to turn what's going on down there in Stillwater around, or just to get it going, just from your summation of talking to these guys, like, how do they feel they need to represent this season coming in?
24: I think they're looking more turn around and not just get going. I think, you know, you don't pay what you pay to bring Drew Messemaker and Caleb Hawkins with you from North Texas and expect just to win a few more games than you did in the last couple of years. I think the idea is to go win and compete for a Big 12 title. And, I don't know that they can find themselves back in Arlington in December, but I think there's going to be a huge improvement on this team. I think it all, football, what starts and ends with the quarterback, right? So now you've got a legitimate quarterback, a first-round draft pick, arguably at this point, based on projections, who just came off a Manning camp appearance that, by all reports, was very impressive. And you kind of think about it, Drew Messemaker, Eric Morris pointed out yesterday, has played 15 games of football, essentially, because he didn't really play in high school. He was the backup. And he's played now at North Texas the last year plus. He's so raw, and yet he's so talented. And so I think you put it all on him, and Hawkins is such a good running back, led the nation in freshman touchdowns and all that stuff. And I think the expectation is a little higher than just win a handful of games, maybe make a bowl. I think the idea is win 7, 8, 9 games.
0: Okay, so they actually do have that kind of, and I really do. The more I see Morris talk. I mean, obviously, this guy is bringing a jolt of energy that you guys haven't seen in Stillwater in quite a while. That's not to take anything away from Mike Gundy at all. And as a matter of fact, Morris actually did an incredibly classy thing and sort of almost paid homage to Gundy.
24: Yeah, he spoke glowingly about Gundy on stage in the morning, and then later with reporters, talked about Gundy, and he understands how much he's meant to this program and what he built, what he did there, and said the door's always open for Gundy. Like, he's not, he doesn't want to shut Gundy out. So I think it's good. And I was really impressed with the way Morris handled himself in general. He talked really great yesterday about, his relationship with Joey McGuire, and how he reached out to Joey McGuire during the Brennan Sorsby stuff. Not to talk about Sorsby, but just to check on McGuire and just say, hey, I'm here. If you want to vent, great. All this is off the record. We're not going to ever share it, but we'll talk whatever you want, man. And I'm here to check on you. And I thought that was really impressive. And just the way he kind of handled things and talks about players and seems to really be a player's coach who knows what he's doing, and obviously quarterback guru and things like that.
0: Talking to Jacob Unruh, he's down in Frisco, Texas, just covering the Big 12, Big 12 media days, and OSU in particular. And let me ask you this question. Whenever OU left the SEC, basically, you can call me a hack if you want to, but are focused on OU and the SEC, and the Big 12 sort of got away from us and me in particular. I'll say that, especially with OSU and the issues they've had going forward here. But as somebody who's sort of like paid attention to OSU through the last couple of years, and the Big 12 in particular, who is the big dog? Who is the big team in the Big 12, like, puts up against a Georgia, a Bama, a Michigan, and Ohio State? Especially their Big 12 media days, who has that presence right now?
24: I don't know. I don't know if I want to call you a hack, but I kind of do just because I know you. But it's got to be Texas Tech right now, right? I mean, think of all the money they're putting in that program, all the roster building they've done with the money. I think I read this morning there's around estimated around $40 million in their roster, which is insane.
0: Hold on. I'm sorry, Jacob. Don't mean to interrupt you. What number did you just say?
24: $40 million.
0: Sure. Sure. Just what's that amongst friends? Anyway, go ahead.
24: So, you know, like that's the big dog, right? I mean, that's the defending league champion. They made the playoff. Did they get a little sketchy with the Thorsby stuff? Absolutely. I think McGuire got put in this spot where he has to defend his kid, even though the kid, he knows he did wrong. Kind of one of those situations. You want to help the player, help the person, best you can. And you're in a kind of a lose-lose situation if you're Joey McGuire, but they're pouring money into that. They're pouring money into every program in Lubbock, right? So, we look what they're paid in Nigeria Kennedy and what they've done in other sports too. They're pouring money there. And I think money wins in college football, right? So, I think that's the team you look at and think those guys are still built to go make the playoffs and maybe make some noise again. Because they still have good quarterback. Now Sorsby's not there. They still have good quarterback room, have all kinds of talent. I think those guys, which it surprised me because I thought when OU and Texas left, it'd be OSU and probably Baylor who took over the conference. And OSU, you know, failed to seize the opportunity. But I think they can get back there pretty quick. Because they've got the resources. And the right, I think, right personnel and players right now to start making a quick turnaround. But Tech is the one who steps up to me.
0: I do want to add, you were there in the building and everything on social media, which is a weird place to hang out, but I do, was telling me about the tension between, you know, your mark and maybe the Texas Tech contingency and that stuff, and maybe even some other administrators and hell media members with the Texas Tech guys. Is there a true tension between Texas Tech and other Big 12 associations?
24: I have no insight to this at all. So it's just me speaking from a little observation. I think there is, but from everything I've read and seen, they're mending fences at the same time. So it's not going to be a quick fix. Now the question your mark got testy with the reporter about the tortillas and the perceived bias against Tech. You know, I thought that was interesting. I thought it was a very, polite New York way for your mark to respond, I guess. If you want to put it that way. He had the New York response, but in a polite way, if you want to really break it down by the body language and the words he used. But I think also your mark should feel some criticism here because he didn't address the Tech stuff in the right way either. I just think there's so much tension that he's trying to keep things from blowing up on stage and mend fences at the same time, but he also should have been firmer and a little more firm in the idea that, hey, we're not saying what Tech did was right or what Sorsby did was right. This is where we draw the line in the sand because they did it legally. I mean, they sued Texas Tech. So they drew the line in the sand of what's right and wrong in college football, college athletics, and gambling, and he needed to say that.
0: Well, and the most important thing Yo Mark did there is I said, oh, yeah, that's right. There is 16 teams in the Big 12. So I super appreciate him acknowledging that there's 16 teams in the Big 12. We're kind of up against it. Only a couple of minutes left here. And as much as this one talking about the Big 12, and I'm sure you had a great time there. But you got away for a little bit and went to go see your Rangers play?
24: I absolutely did. It's the fifth time I've seen them this season, I think, in person. That's right. Yeah, fifth. So always good to see a win. Let's put it that way. Scored, what, 5 runs in the 8th, and a fun win up there against the Angels, who were not very good, but, got some Hurtado brisket nachos and enjoyed the night before we drove back.
0: Listen, that's the content I was waiting for. I was waiting for what kind of nachos you got.
24: The brisket nachos are a taco. That's the best food item in the ballpark.
0: I'm going to go see them play the Orioles here in a couple of weeks. So
24: I saw them in Baltimore to be an open the season, like an opening week of the season.
0: Okay, so there you go. So I try to go at least once a year to go down. We're the flagship station, so I try to get down there at least once a year. But so I was going to ask you, what kind of fan are you? Are you, because me and Brandon, we both cover the Thunder.

0: Rangers, I let it go. It's the one team that I still pull for that I let it go. I don't care. I wear jerseys. I cheer. Nice. I do whatever. I don't do the waves. They were doing that last night, and I just scowled at everybody. But the Rangers, it's my diehard. I've been a fan since I was three. It's been my obsession since I was three, and is baseball and the Rangers, and so I let it go. Like I don't hold back on the Rangers.
1: Nice. Right. It's hard for me. The only team that I can really do it for is the Cardinals, especially that 2011 year, Jacob.
0: Hey, hold on. I think their time is up.
1: Oh, okay. Did you not want to get into that? Jacob, I super appreciate you cutting out some time, bro.
0: All right, appreciate it, guys.
1: All right, see you later.
2: See you, Jacob.
1: As Jacob Unruh, Oklahoma. Isn't it amazing how it doesn't matter who I talk to, I have some way to piss somebody off.
2: You always know the exact button to press with everybody. It's a skill. It's pretty impressive.
1: All right, but obviously he does a great job for the Oklahoman.
2: Yeah.
1: And I have got to know him over the last couple of years, but he's pretty cool guy.
2: Yeah, you got to admire Hoop Run for real.
1: Yeah, I didn't know. Right? Yeah.
2: Are you going to set it up this summer? We need some Hoop Runs this summer.
1: I thought that's what you and Daniel did. You know,
2: we did, but then you kind of took the baton because I won't say whatever, but you have a hookup.
1: Listen, you guys challenged me because I originated the media run. I was the inventor of the media run.
2: Were you?
1: Yes, I was. Yes, I was. It was the Jerry Ramsey birthday memorial basketball.
2: It was your
1: yes,
2: birthday.
1: Yes, it was. Then you and Daniel tried to take it from me, so I had to.
2: You took it back. Hey, I like your hook. Your hookups are free. We had to. Daniel and I had to pay when we get a court. So yeah, I like.
1: Pause. Good call. It is what it is. Well, we'll talk about you and Daniel stealing our try to steal my media run and me taking it back as we talk to Daniel Bell in the next segment. 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
2: Steve, were you air drumming to our commercials?
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2: I appreciate that, and I think our sponsors would appreciate that too. That not only are they informational and, you know, getting across what their product is, but they're fun to listen to, and Steve was air drumming to one of our commercials. Daniel Bell, who joins us on the Quail Creek Bank hotline. Daniel, have you ever air drummed to one of our commercials?
4: No, I have not.
2: Hey, but you're a drummer.
4: Yes, I don't need to air drum.
2: Okay, well, listen, this is throwing it out there. Maybe that brings some excitement to the show.
4: No, I don't think so.
5: Air drumming on a radio show?
2: Well,
4: nobody be able to see it.
2: Yeah, we have Twitch.
5: You can't hear nor see it.
2: We have Twitch. People can see us. You could air drum right now. Look, go air drum.
5: Can you tell what I'm air drumming?
2: Well, you have to talk
3: in the air tonight.
2: There you go. That's probably
5: that's a good one.
2: That's a really good one. Yeah. If you could air drum, Daniel, what would you air drum?
4: I don't know. If I felt the need to air drum, I'd just get on the real drums.
5: I remember back in the day everybody did Wipeout. Like, you're like considered like a good drummer if you could do Wipeout. Do you remember that?
2: Yeah, Fat Boys. Yeah, I do remember that. Fat Boys and Beach Boys. Daniel Bell, I've had Brandon on for a couple of hours. I have you on right now. Would you like to go into rich detail about what you learned with the 69-108 loss to Utah? And that was Daniel Bell. Thank you so much on the Quail Creek Bank Hotline.
4: I mean, I don't think we learned anything from last night's loss. The kind of a nasty performance, but, you know, I mean, Brooks Bonhiser looked fine. Josh Dix looked fine for a moment.
2: What about Ace Bailey and Peterson? How did they look?
4: Well, Ace Bailey got shut down after one game, so
5: I'm more.
4: Darren Peterson needs to be shut down. Period. Yeah. He's already too good for summer league.
2: That's what Kansas thought too. Yeah, good call.
4: So that's what he thought. He thought he was too good for Kansas, which he might have been right.
5: I'm curious, up close and personal, how did Adai Mara look? Like, you know, we saw him at the rookie introduction press conference, but seeing him play up close and personal, how's that 7'3", 260, 7'6", wingspan look? Like, the physicality, the playmaking, the rim protection, the rim finishing. How did he look to you up close?
4: He looked good. He looks like a very composed player. He's really patient with the ball in his hands on the block. And I think that's what really stands out, because one, post play is not something that you see from bigs anymore anyways. And then, like, when they come into the league, they're the ones that do try and play in the post aren't as patient. And he has a great feel for the game, great feel for where the defense is. He can obviously see over everybody. Like, I think the last was you filled in when I was at the draft, and we talked about his playmaking, and even that's more impressive than I thought it would be up close. He's just like the size and the way he's able to pass the ball is just so unique. I mean, like looking like a mix between Wes Unseld that would pass the ball up the floor after getting a rebound, and then Kevin Love. I know Kevin Love did, but I can't remember if it was Wes Unseld or if I'm thinking of somebody else from back then.
2: No, you nailed the two that me and Brandon said yesterday.
5: I was going to say, Daniel must have been listening to the show yesterday.
2: You literally nailed the two that me and Brandon said yesterday.
4: Okay, well, we spend way too much time together.
2: Yes, we do. And here, I want you to do this real quick. Who said Wes Unseld and who said Kevin Love?
4: Yeah, you definitely said Wes Unseld.
5: That's exactly right. I said Kevin Love, he said Wes Unseld. That's exactly right.
4: But yeah, I mean, those are probably the two best bigs that, like, maybe you throw Jokic in there also, but those were two of the guys that came to mind when I've seen him just get the rebound. And like even the ones where he doesn't throw it ahead, he looks up to make sure there's nobody there or if there's somebody there so he can throw it ahead. But I've really been impressed with the patience that he plays with and how smart he is, like knowing when to make a move, knowing when to bring it out and like try and look forward and repost. He's going to be really good. I hope this isn't something that the Thunder say, all right, no, you're not doing that because that's not what the NBA is anymore. Hope it really gets developed because I think that can open up things for the Thunder and like give Shea or Dub or whoever a break on the offensive end and just let him go to work. But he does need to get a little bit stronger with his base while being in the post. I think it's good that he can rely on the skill instead of the strength because you usually see the opposite. You usually see guys rely on their strength instead of the skill, and he's the opposite of that. So needs to get a little stronger, needs to get a little quicker. But other than that, he's been pretty damn good.
2: Now, obviously, we can get into Hayden Gray's plus 38 or Bing Meng's plus 42, but the breakout game of Matthew Cleveland scoring 15 off the Utah bench. Is there anything further we need to know, or his plus 31 scoring the 15 speaks for itself?
5: I like that Jerry's questions are all just trolls. They're just trolling questions. He's like, they're at Summer League. We can like pick his brain about what he sees.
2: Who else would know about the Matthew Cleveland 15.5 for 9 and plus 31 game than Daniel Bell?
5: You had the opportunity to ask him about Bennett Sturts, another first round rookie. You had the opportunity to ask him about Otega Owe in the walking boot.
2: I can't because they didn't play. What about the walking boots?
5: That's just last night.
2: I don't want to hear Daniel talk 5 minutes about a damn walking boot. Anyway,
4: I can let you guys finish this if you want.
2: It's not just you, by the way, Daniel. You can hear in the tone of my voice. I am going to listen. Let's just scratch this because it was a throwaway game, 69-103. Let's talk about what me and Daniel definitely have in common. I don't know how you are on the grill, but we all love our aprons. And right now, the Oklahoma City Thunder, still people are very confused and need to be talked through about the second apron. We are currently in the Thunder atmosphere where Lou Dort is still with the Oklahoma City Thunder. They're still above the tax, and they need you, yes, Daniel, one more time, to tell them how much they're over the tax, what it's going to take to get under the tax, and are they just going to eat it and have this tax until later on the season?
4: How much they're over? I know let me do some quick math because the iHeart contract came in at 23 instead of 25. So over the tax is, what is it?
2: I watched 31? Your tweet. I was going to say, it was your tweet I saw it on.
4: Yeah, but it changed because I was operating with iHeart as 25 in the year, and he's now at 23 and change or whatever. So they are $31 million over the tax, which means that would put the tax bill lower. So it was originally at 113 with him above it. So 101, 102 would be the tax bill. Don't quote me on that. It's just in my head. So I think it's 102 and some change would be the tax bill with him at 23. A little bit, saving a little bit of money with him being there to get under. you'd have to either trade iHeart, Jay, Dub, Chet, Caruso, or Lou to get under the tax. Now, I don't see any of those happening. Maybe Lou, but there's still a lot of things. You can also do like a package of what some fans have thrown out there, Thomas Sorber and Tokic and some other stuff, but I also don't see that happening. But obviously Lou is the one that's the big thing. I think the thing now is like a lot of fans have wanted Trey Murphy, and you can't do that. You can't censor over the second apron. Censor over the second apron. You can't absorb more money. You can't spend out less money than you bring in. So you would have to package Lou Dort plus somebody else to get to that Trey Murphy number. The Lakers don't have anything that you'd want now. They don't have the picks. They don't have the player assets unless you bring in Austin Reeves or Luka, which is not a good fit for this team. And also like the Trey Murphy stuff just doesn't make sense anyways, because like if you're trading Lou for Trey Murphy, Trey Murphy is not going to want to come here to come off the bench. And the big reason people want to get rid of Lou is, and to be clear, I don't, but the big reason people want to get rid of Lou is so Casey can start. And if you're trading Trey Murphy, then we're just in the same problem with Kaysen coming off the bench, or you're saying iHeart come off the bench. So you're still going to have the same problem. So that one just doesn't make any sense. But I still find it hard to believe that they're going to be a team that operates above the second apron, because the penalties for doing it multiple years is just so harsh, and it's going to be unavoidable in the next couple of years. Especially if we're operating under the assumption that Kaysen's going to be on this team, and that extension is going to be, I imagine, at minimum 25. I saw a lot of numbers floating out there where it's going to be where the 27 was the number, but at minimum 25 a year is for Kaysen. So the good news is you have till February, I believe the date, sometime in February to figure out how to get under that second apron. But as of now, I would also be surprised if Lou Dort doesn't start the season as a member of the Thunder.
5: I feel the same way about that. And I also feel the same way. I think that Thomas Sorber and Nikola Topic are going to be here in Oklahoma City this year. And I think that both guys are going to play a role. I think that Mark will find a role for all these guys and give them opportunities. I think especially Thomas Sorber, I'm looking forward to, because we haven't got to see him play at all yet. Real quick, I want to get your thoughts on Bennett Sturts, though. Just he's played a couple of games there in Utah. Hopefully get to see him in Las Vegas. Thunder trade up from 17 to 16 to draft him. What have you thought of him up close and personal?
4: Well, he can't hit a shot. but other than not being able to hit a shot, he's been really good. He knows how to run an offense. That's clear. He knows how to get to his spots, which is clear. And I think the fact that the only, like, well, not the only negative, but defensively, he could feel a lot better. But offensively, the only negative is he hasn't been able to hit a shot consistently. But getting to his spots hasn't been an issue. Commanding an offense hasn't been an issue. It's been me saying, I want to see more Bennett Sturts with the ball in his hands. Maybe it's like the not being able to hit a shot is because he's operated as a rhythm guy for so long with the ball in his hands. And this is something where we've seen like Brooks Barnheiser. We've seen Peyton Sanford with the ball in his hands. Like they're just mixing it up a little bit, and which is good for him because it's going to be the role that he's going to be playing with the Thunder off ball a little bit more. So this is something that he's going to have to get used to. And I'm not worried about him and not being able to hit a shot. Like everything else is good. Up, we think he does need to play some better defense, but other than those two things, I feel like he's been good. He'd look a lot better if he could just hit something consistently. We'll see what that looks like in Vegas.
2: Did they sign the wrong guy? Samford's the one that's been knocking down shots.
4: I mean, he's a two-way. They resigned him. But he's actually been pretty good, too. Way better than I thought he was going to be. I did not know he was dealing with two shoulder injuries instead of one. And really, really tough kid. But, yeah, he's not shy either. He gets the ball. You probably feel like it's going up immediately. But just some nice pieces for the Thunder. Just haven't been able to put things together for a full game for them to get a win in Utah.
2: Oh, man, this has been such a pleasure. Obviously, you're still gone for some reason, and we're still talking to you. Are we going to do this again tomorrow?
4: We are not.
2: Oh, so you're completely off tomorrow.
4: Do you want to? I mean, I'll always make time for Brandon.
5: I appreciate that, Daniel.
2: Brandon won't be here tomorrow.
4: Well, who's filling in?
2: Daniel, I find out this stuff whenever I just walk in.
4: Yeah, I know I'm not there. And you said Kelly wasn't going to be there
2: until
4: Friday. So.
2: Hell, I don't know. Tyler Neal might be filling in. I have zero idea. I just sit down, and then whoever's across the glass or sitting across from me, I just talk to them. I'm kind of that guy. I could be in a bus station right now. I have no clue.
4: Why would you be in a bus station?
2: I don't know, because I would go to a bus station. Really, the Franchise Afternoon Show, literally just walking in on it now. So you're kind of taking up a lot of time, Daniel. So let's go ahead and end this. I know it's going to be painful for you. I miss you. I love you. Goodbye.
4: Yeah, I'm not going to say any of those words to you.
2: All right, thank you. Daniel Bell joining us on the Quail Creek Bank Hotline. He will be back later on this week. Where are you going, Tyler? This is where you sit. Obviously, it's time to get out of here, the Franchise Afternoon Show on its way. Brandon, super appreciate you skipping a nap or whatever the hell you do in the afternoon to join me. Thank you, sir.
5: It's pretty accurate. Hey, thanks for having me, Jerry.
2: No problem at all. Steve? Yeah, sure. Oh, you're gone the next couple of days. Yeah, decent job, Steve.
6: I appreciate it, man.
2: Okay.
6: Not often do I get praise from the one Jerry Ramsey.
2: I mean that from my heart.
5: I like that decent job is praise. That's considered praise from you. Decent job. Like, whoa.
6: It's baby steps, Brandon. We're trying to train him to be more, you know, polite.
2: Well, a guy that didn't take any tutelage from me forever, just did it all by himself, walked in the building, the great broadcaster he is. That's the tremendous Matt Burton, and of course his co-host also, who took nothing from me, who did it all by themselves, Tyler Neal, the Franchise Afternoon Show, coming up next on 107.7 The Franchise.
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25: 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I have a peacock! You gotta let me fly!

0: Oklahoma. It is the Franchise Afternoon Show. Matt Burton, Tyler Neal, along with you today. T Neal, what's up, man? How we doing? We doing all right.
1: What up, dude? Happy Wednesday. Happy hump day, everybody. Man, it's warm outside.
0: It's hot. Pretty hot. Pretty hot outside. That's okay. We'll power through.
1: Thankfully spent all of my day so far indoors and plan to continue that here over the next 3 hours with you lovely people out there. Excited to be here today, man. I wouldn't say like mail it in feel to today, but somewhere on that spectrum.
0: True. I feel like
1: I'm ready to go wherever the wind takes me today. That's what I'm ready to do.
0: Yeah. I was about to say, I feel like we have until, was it July 20th? Is that when OU is at, takes part in SEC Media Days?
1: Yep.
0: I feel like we have until then to get like some mail it in out and then it's down to business.
1: I have if you wouldn't mind me starting off the top with some story time here.
0: Yeah.
1: Which, by the way, we can't mail it in too much. We do have what I think could become a great friend of the show, Sahara Williams, today at 4:55, which I'm really looking forward to. She has been all over the world the last calendar year or two or three with United States 3x3 women's basketball. World Cup champion this summer. So we'll talk to her all about that, of course, about Oklahoma stuff as well. So looking forward to that. Stick around for that portion of the show, 4:55. But I was down in Norman again today doing some more, helping women's basketball out, do some off-season social content, those sit-downs they're doing, podcast episodes, if you want to call them that, not my podcast. But we sat with new Sooner Samaya Smith today. From Virginia.
0: Nice.
1: Former national champ at LSU 2023. Found that out yesterday and preparing. Really excited about her joining. Think she fits Jenny's style just perfectly there at one of the interior spots. But she shot the three pretty well at Virginia last year, too, which at 6'4 is kind of fun. Daphis Sissoko, their French player, which going to Paris this year for the North Carolina game, November 1st. That was kind of fun, looking ahead to that. She gets to go home and play in front of family and friends. But the story comes to the last, and it was Kaya Smith, fellow Putnam City West Patriot.
0: Yep.
1: And I heard an incredible story about Jenny through that they kind of told together, so I wanted to pass it on here. This is Kaya's freshman year. Best friend of the show, Jenny Bronchek, by the way.
0: Best friend, yes.
1: And we'll have to ask her to kind of elaborate a little bit more on this at some point. But she, like, jumps into practices. I don't know if she's, like, a Jimmy Greenbeans or not, but, you know, Brent Venables. But she, like, she practices. She jumps in, offense, defense, like, much past a walking pace, too.
0: Love that.
1: All the time. It's not, like, nonstop, but very, like.
0: She's got to show them that she's still got
1: exactly.
0: It.
1: Exactly.
0: You know?
1: She moves really well. Like, she's got to be one of the most mobile college coaches.
0: For sure.
1: Like,
0: yeah.
1: No doubt. Just from what I've seen, but she and Kaya were on the same team. It's a 5-on-5 drill, offense and defense out on the floor. Kaya, you know Kaya Smith, she's a great athlete, right? Explosive, powerful athlete. She, when she gets her head down on a drive, she's moving at high speed.
0: Yeah.
1: With the full head of steam. And sometimes she'll pass out of those and it's like a whipped, like one hand, lots of velocity on it. Kai and Jenny are on the same team, like I said. Kai gets to kind of the bottom of the drive, which apparently this is something they've been working on throughout her career. Hey, you had actually a decent look there. Don't pass out of that. Like,
0: right.
1: As athletic as you are, go score that, especially to your right hand. Well, this is her freshman year before, when they were started working on that. She goes to throw a skip pass out of the drive, like across to the other corner, and Jenny kind of slid into view at this time, like in the paint with her, like only 5 feet away, and Kaya just drills Jenny right smack dab in the nose, head on, right in the face. And And Jenny was like, I'm telling you, this is a skip pass.
0: So it's thrown
1: to the nose 5 feet away, Tyler.
0: It's like, thrown with velocity. Bad. Yeah.
1: And here's why I wanted to pass on the story, because Kaya was hilarious. Like, she feels terrible about it. And as a freshman, she didn't talk very much, so she was just in a very bad place about it. Like, oh my gosh. Like, I've barely been here and this happened. But Jenny, I guess everyone was wanting to stop and make sure she's okay and stuff. She didn't go down. Like, the way they made it sound, I was like, well, surely you went down, taking it straight to the nose like that. Like, your eyes watering. You know what happens when you get in the nose. And no, she's like, hey, what are we stopping for? Let's go.
0: Come on.
1: Come on. Like, she was actually kind of mad about it.
0: Yeah.
1: And now that she looks back, she's like, it was a hard enough hit that now I realize, like, is a normal reaction for everybody to like check on me and stuff like that. Yeah. But that's Jenny Bronchek for you right there. I thought that was a good,
0: love that
1: kind of insight into, hey, we're practicing, we're getting better right now. Don't mind me.
0: Jenny up there from, you know, sort of the upper Midwest right there, Iowa, right? Correct. I mean, maybe hockey tough. Maybe she's hockey tough, I would say.
1: I found this out. I don't know if swimmers are tough. She grew up as a swimmer.
0: Really?
1: Yep. She's got the frame to be a swimmer.
0: Absolutely. Long arms. Yeah, absolutely.
1: Pretty tall.
0: 100%.
1: I don't know if height matters to be a swimmer. Yeah. I guess it's just the...
0: It's a bonus. I mean, it's okay. Normally. That's normally what happens.
1: But it was a great... I can't wait to watch that segment.
0: She's hockey tough. That's what I'm hearing.
1: Must be. Right now.
0: She's hockey tough. She's like, hey, are you guys going to stop in the middle of the game if somebody gets hit in the face? No, you're not. Don't stop and practice.
1: To which they would be like, I mean, if somebody gets hit like that, I think they would stop and we'd all just kind of be like, ooh.
0: Just
1: like,
0: playing around, kind of playing around the person. Yes, good stuff, though. Looking forward to talking to Sahara Williams at 4:55 today.
1: How are you today? What's new?
0: Doing all right, man. Doing all right. I will say I have a gripe.
1: All right.
0: I have a gripe that I would love to get into, because this came across my desk last night. The new college football game that everyone loves. Like, we were crying out for it to be back. Was it 11 years, 11, 12 years, something like that? We did not have the video game, the college football video game.
1: Yep, EA Sports.
0: Yep, NCAA Football 14 was the last one. Then they brought back NCAA 25 was the first one after the NIL lawsuits, everything like that came down. So
1: the Ed O'Bannons of it all.
0: Yes, and to their credit, they pretty much picked the game up where it left off. Not as far as like graphics or anything, like all that stuff's improved, but like as far, they made some tweaks and changes, but for the most part, it was the same game, right? It was the same game of like,
1: which
0: hey,
1: is what we wanted.
0: This is Dynasty.
1: Right?
0: This is, you can play online. You can do Road to Glory, right? All that good stuff. And they kept it that way for 25 and last year's game, NCAA 26. I think last year they did add the Ultimate Team, right? Which is a big Madden thing, big FIFA thing, where it is like a pay to play or pay to win type of deal, right? You pay to get, you know, these packs, and maybe you could get a Oklahoma Baker Mayfield or an Oklahoma Kyler Murray on your team to play online against other people, all that stuff. Whatever.
1: Mixed with like a, I don't know, name a good running back. Like
0: right,
1: an Ezekiel
0: like,
1: Elliott,
0: yeah, like a Barry Ohio Sanders, State. Like you yeah, get Barry an Sanders. Oklahoma State yeah, Barry yeah. Sanders, right, and all this
1: Bo
0: stuff.
1: Bo Jackson, Deion so, yes. Sanders, whatever.
0: So that has always been, since it came into FIFA and Madden, all that stuff. That's always been pay to win, right? You pay to try to get all these guys on your team to play online and improve your online stuff. I would say I probably fall into the majority, I would guess, of people that I just play Dynasty. That's all I play.
1: Yeah,
0: it's offline mode. It's just me against the computer. I can
1: free.
0: Yeah, it's free. I can play at my own pace. Like, I mean, I don't play as often as I used to when I was in like college, right? When I'd have nothing but time to kill. But like now, I'll hop on it every couple of days, maybe, and play for a few hours, and then I'm done. And now in this new video game, Tyler, they're trying to add microtransactions into offline Dynasty. I'm just playing me against the computer. If I want to dominate and win a game 100-0, I can, because it's a video game that I paid for, and I can do that in.
1: Yep.
0: I'm not playing anybody for money. I'm not playing anybody online. I'm just playing me against the computer. If I want to make it as tough as possible on myself, I can do that too. It doesn't matter. But, like, to try to make that a thing of like, oh no, you have to pay for an offline single player dynasty mode. I realize there's a certain section of people that are listening right now that have no idea what I'm talking about, but I'm speaking for the people that do. And because if I mean, across my whole life, the college football video game, that's probably what I've played the most in my entire life is that. So
1: I owe a lot of my, like, I'm not saying I'm some like historian or the best, but like I owe a lot of like my roster understanding and knowledge,
0: yes,
1: growing up, some of those teams, to that game.
0: Oh, absolutely. But or I mean, like, that's what I'm saying. It's just like, it's crazy that they're trying to add microtransactions to this game. If you don't know what that is, it's like, hey, I can pay to get my coach, you know, a better, if you will. Like that's basically what it is. So I can pay real money after I've already paid real money for the video game, for something that I just play every couple of days. I'm not doing that. And if they keep this, which it seems like they are going to keep this, I'm not buying College Football 27. I'm just going to stick to playing College Football 26 and call it good.
1: Let me fill in like a couple of gaps just to kind of to even further folks' understanding maybe. When they came out with the new version of the games these last couple seasons, one of the really cool things was the depth and like the layers that you can, you know, because it's all about it. Dynasty's fun because you can start most, this is how most people use it. Some don't. I'm actually not as much on this side of things as many. You like to start as a new coach.
0: Yeah.
1: And work your way up the ladder, and you build, you add all these coach abilities that make recruiting easier over the, you know, every season that goes by, that make hiring other staff go, you know, easier, that make your player development in mid-season, you know, faster, that make, you know, like offering scholarships cost less, whatever, Dynasty, you know, like there's all yeah. these things. And that's what's been really cool about the franchise the last couple Absolutely. Of years. And of course that it's free. So here's there are more layers to the issue than what you've mentioned, which I think you're already familiar with because we talked about them. Not only did they add them, if they just added them and didn't change anything else, I wouldn't be that bothered because like I wouldn't have to spend, like you don't have to do it. You know, yeah. Ultimate Team, you can get away without doing it too, but kind of the understanding is that like you spend on Ultimate yeah. Team if you want like the really good stuff. The problem is, so there's always been a setting for speed of your coach's development. Like, do you want it to be hard to get your coach better and take longer? Or do you want it to go really fast where, like, in a season he can make huge strides and, like, get all these recruiting, you know, unlock all these recruiting things yeah. or whatever. Or, you know, development. All the different parts of running a program. Not only did they add microtransactions without telling all the creators who all feel now like the reputation is like these YouTube guys, like all the college football guys that they partner with.
0: Yep.
1: All they all feel like the reputation's been dragged because the, like you and I, the playing public that follow those people, we are thinking like, hey, why do you tell us all this? They're like, we didn't know that they were adding yeah. this. But the another layer, so there's like normal growth speed, faster, fastest, slower, slowest. They literally took out faster and fastest. So now it takes, like, they both stole the ability from you as a paying member, like paying player, to, you know, opt into that ability to, for your coach to just develop like crazy fast. And not only that, added the, hey, you can pay for it now though.
0: Yeah.
1: But I can't even do it fast. Like,
0: no.
1: So it's nuts. Some people have put out there, they've done the math on like, all right, at normal setting, which is now the highest one, the old middle ground, if you will, before this year's game, you have to play like 30 seasons to max out a coach.
0: Which I think is the most it'll allow you to play.
1: I think it is. That's... I think you have to literally play more seasons than it allows you to do, to which is, what were they thinking? Like, I'm with you. You're right. It's ridiculous.
0: Like, I'm not even. I'm not going to buy the game. If that's the thing, I'm not doing it.
1: Here's what
0: I'm just
1: going
0: to play College Football 26
1: sure, yeah,
0: and
1: probably
0: and be fine.
1: Yep. Here's what it forces Like, the only thing it allows you to do, if you want to take advantage of all the, like, the cool coach abilities and stuff, you just can't start a new one. You have to pick, which you do get to pick, like, an existing guy if you want. So if you want to play as OU, you can pick Venables, or you can pick Kirby Smart at Georgia, or whomever, Marcus Freeman Notre Dame. And they've got, like, a lot of those. So if you want to enjoy those things and, like, recruiting be easy and you have all the recruiting hours you want and all the stuff, you just have to play as one of the elite programs, which is like, that's fine. But what if I also want to build up from North Dakota State, who's now in the game, you know? So I'm with you. It's kind of dumb. Getting a lot of, the EA is getting a ton of pushback.
0: Yep. And from the YouTube and Twitch creators and their partners.
1: They're cash cows, if you will. They're partners.
0: Exactly. So there we go. There's just a little, I know there's a section out there that does not play video games or doesn't care about the college football video game. But for those that do, I had to come out here and say that's completely BS. I'm not buying the game. Like, that's just not happening. And it seems like today, one of the big content creators, his name's Bordeaux, that partners with EA and plays college football all the time, all this stuff. He basically came out and said that they kind of doubled down after he was very open about speaking out against it yesterday. And they sent him some, like, release that they sent to, I guess, all the content creators, and they're basically doubling down and being like, oh, the microtransactions aren't going anywhere. So I'm not buying the game. Not like EA is not going to hurt because they're not going to get my, like, 70 or 80 bucks, sure. But still, I'm just, it's not going to be for me.
1: I feel like this will hurt them, though. Like, I mean, obviously there's always going to be excitement around that game, but no, you're not alone.
0: It's not going to be for me, though, unfortunately. But
1: there's a little talk in college football.
0: Absolutely. Let's go ahead. Let's dip out of here. On the other side, we do have some texts that we can get to about this, but I got some texts. I do want to talk some NFL today because, honestly, Tyler,
1: I would like that too.
0: I forgot some of the moves that have really even.
1: Yeah, can we call it just like a familiarizing ourselves?
0: Yeah, refresher. Let's do a little refresher.
1: Refreshers. NFL rosters have changed in some pretty big ways. I'm great with that today.
0: 100%, man. We'll do that. Obviously, Oklahoma State at a Big 12 Media Day, so we can get into that some. Listen to a little bit of Eric Morris and Drew Messemaker.
1: On3 also released their, I think it was Chris Lowe, ranked the SEC quarterback.
0: Ooh, so let's go.
1: Through that some as well.
0: Got a ton to talk about today right here on 107.7 The Franchise.
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13: 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The afternoon show. Matt Burton, Tyler Neal. Along with you today, shout out to Crazy Creed on the franchise text line 405-478-1077. Says, you trying to run a match, Matty Ice? LOL. No, I am not. I want no smoke with anybody on college football anymore. I'm washed.
1: What even does
13: I only play Dynasty offline? That's all I play.
1: What even does online, like, what do tactics look like? Online schemes.
13: I have no idea.
1: I feel like I would be trying to absolutely run the heck out of the ball. Drain that clock, keep the ball in my possession. We'll play action off of that.
13: Yeah, a little play action.
1: Running quarterback.
13: I'd just be running the ball. I'd just be trying to run the ball. 4 yards, cloud of dust. Let's go. Posh Level Midnight says, when I was to your Jenny Bronchick story, says, when I was a junior, my linebacker's coach was an ex-D2 All-American. He headbutted me. After a good play, I was wearing a helmet. He was not. I got a concussion, and he was asked to never do that again. He was a legit crazy person. I'm sorry that you got concussed while wearing a helmet, and he was not. Potch will admit that. That is, that's something right there. I'm sorry, man. Let's see. 501 says, got the franchise already going with Nevada. Says, go Pack, go. Also love when you guys talk video games. I appreciate you, man. I appreciate you, but... you might have to lean on Tyler for College Football 27 if he still gets it there. Generic Texas fan says that's straight garbage. He says microtransactions are the worst. They are, man. It ruins it, man.
1: You know what's crazy about the like the whole the content creators and stuff actually pushing back? This game is literally how they make a living. And they are
13: like it's about to release too.
1: It the early stuff has happened. I think tomorrow is the release date, but like you don't see people that kind of make their whole living off of a game like this or something like this, kind of biting the hand that feeds you.
13: I know.
1: They really are. So that's how bad it is.
13: Absolutely. Gather Magic says paywall is one thing, but microtransactions are insane. He says, yeah, that Elder Scrolls 4 is the one that ruined it. They started microtransactions. He says, EA has always been the worst about cash grabs.
1: Just it like for stuff that is totally optional. Not like literally the whole offline mode dynasty thing of like wanting to progress a coach. It's so low.
13: It's terrible.
1: Gross.
13: Terrible. Captain Awesome says, the online games right now. It says it's blitzes every play. Majority just try to throw deep all the time. If you actually are football smart, you dominate the game.
1: Oh, funny how that works.
13: There you go. Yeah, absolutely.
1: The only time I ever got into online, for some reason I remember this, on college football, that is. FIFA's a different story. Love some online FIFA. But
13: hey, shout out to
1: Terrell Pryor year.
13: Oh, dude.
1: Was on.
13: It was a cheat code.
1: You got Beanie Wells in the backfield.
13: Yep.
1: I'm either going ISO up the gut or play action off of that. I can throw a run over Pryor. It's pretty tough to defend.
13: 479 says, as a person who has $80 ready to spend on the drop of College Football 27 tomorrow and an owner of College Football 25 and 26, I also have decided to save my money, invest into another headset, and keep playing Warzone and College Football 25 or 26.
1: And hopefully, again, we don't have our hopes up, but hopefully EA wises up. And I don't even, honestly, I'd be happy even if they didn't remove microtransactions, because they're not going to do that. Just put the coach progression speed back, like the higher speeds back in. It's so stupid.
13: Yeah, I mean, it should. If you want to do microtransactions, fine, I guess. But there should definitely be an option to not do that.
1: For sure.
13: I turn off
1: all the years we've built up of
13: absolutely. And to be honest with you, I'm surprised that it took them 2 years to do this. And three games. I thought they were going to roll that out like right off the rip. And 25 and 26, they didn't do that. I was like, this is great. This is awesome. This is all we want.
1: Yeah.
13: And then, boom, year three. It's like immediately, microtransactions, baby. Let's go.
1: And they didn't tell any of the guys that get to play it months in advance.
13: No.
1: It was after this early release. It's
13: like shady as hell.
1: Very shady.
13: Not getting my money. I'm sorry. Which, again, EA is not going to hurt not getting my $80, but still, I'm not going to do that. Either way, there we go. There was my gripe for the day. It's done. It's over with. And we can all move on.
1: Yep.
13: Tyler, I sent you this earlier just because I wanted to kind of refresh myself with some NFL stuff with everyone that's, you know, moved around, you know, free agents, trades, all that good stuff.
1: Yep.
13: Feels like some things have gotten lost in the shuffle. And there are ones that have happened far enough out that I completely forgot about. I see one from Bleacher Report.
1: Yeah, I'm pulling it up.
13: They're regrading the biggest trades and free agency moves in the offseason. The number one, I kind of forgot this, but it jogged my memory. The Bears traded DJ Moore to the Bills. Completely forgot about that for a little bit. But the Bears got a second round pick out of it. Bills got DJ Moore and a fifth round pick. So yeah, there you go. They need another wide receiver. That is for sure. That's something that's been kind of missing from the Buffalo Bills. I mean, they drafted Keon Coleman to try to be that guy, and it doesn't seem like
1: three, is that right?
13: Yeah, and it doesn't seem like he is going to be that guy. But
1: where did the Bills end up real fast? Pulling up the AFC playoffs. They were the sixth seed, by the way. My gosh. Forgot about that. 27-24 over Jacksonville in the first game. Had to go to Jacksonville, that's right. And then had to go to Denver and lost 33-30. Oh, yeah, that was the revenge. Buffalo drummed Denver in last year's playoffs. And then this year, Denver got him back as the one seed, of course. And then Bo Nix got hurt in towards the end of that game, right?
13: Yeah.
1: And then they got beat by the Pats in the AFC title game. Yep. Does that make you feel anything more, though, moving out there?
13: I've never been
1: a huge Moore guy, personally.
13: Me neither, and I've been very open about this, especially fantasy-wise. Like, I've always just avoided DJ Moore like the plague for some reason.
1: I think about him as an actual player,
13: too. And it's not like he's really ever been bad as a fan. Like, he's been a good fantasy pick. Not sure how good he was last year. I think he was fine, but I know the year before he was pretty good. But and then those Panthers years, man. I mean, it felt like it was like, okay, yeah, he's just going to be like, he's going to finish in the top 25 as far as like wide receiver rankings go. That's just kind of what he was, which is a good fantasy pick. I mean, that's what he's been. But I don't know. I like it. That's I like them trying
1: for
13: them, something
1: for sure.
13: I like them trying something and them being like, hey, okay, the second round pick gets us DJ Moore in a fifth? Yeah, sure. Let's do it.
1: Well, and we always like to talk about these guys that feel a little too important for their teams and like the current circumstance. Khalil Shakir is on that, has been on that list for Buffalo. So drops him down a notch. I think now he becomes maybe more valuable if for he's even back. I don't know. This second one, though, totally forgot about this. This move.
13: Taylor Wall to Denver? I completely forgot.
1: I remember it happening, but I totally put this out of my mind. There, now, this was a lot more compensation. 2026 first, 2026 third, 2026 fourth. All go to Miami. And it'd be interesting to see who they took with those players, because that feels like a lot for Jalen Waddle. Would you agree with that?
13: Yes, I absolutely would.
1: All in the same draft?
13: Let's see. I'm trying to see where that would have been. Probably been a late pick, I would guess.
1: Dolphins draft. Okay, so
13: they must have traded or something like that, but I don't know. They drafted Caden Proctor at 12.
1: I think that was their own pick.
13: But the Broncos pick would have been late. Yeah, I think they traded up.
1: No, it was, oh yeah, late in the round, yeah.
13: Yeah. I think they traded up a little bit. They got a corner from San Diego State.
1: First, for third, sure. and fourth. Yeah, corner from San Diego State. Tight end from Ohio State, Will Kaczmarek. So yeah, I don't know. That feels like a lot for Waddle, but he is pretty good.
13: Really, when he's really healthy. Good. Your boy Rick says, pick an effing team already. By the way, good pre-evening, fellas. Yeah, true. I do need to do that. I keep forgetting about that, obviously. So that's my B. That's my bet.
1: What else stood out to you? Obviously, Myles Garrett was.
13: Yeah,
1: was
13: a big one. Myles Garrett was one that, I mean, you can't really forget about that. But then the Rams also getting Trent McDuffie too from the Chiefs at the corner spot. So just kind of revamping that defense, and also just like again, screw them picks, man.
1: And they ended up, the Chiefs took a corner. Which corner did they take? I'm forgetting. But they took a corner with their first pick, did they not, this year? After that?
13: I think so. Was it Delane? Did they get Mansoor Delane?
1: I think that's right. Yep.
13: Yep, Mansoor Delane. They're at 6. I think traded up to get him, right? I want to say that the Chiefs are at 9. I think they traded up to get make sure they got Delane.
1: A.J. Brown, of course. Went from Philly to New England. We've talked about this with Reeves Mitchell. Raiders signed Ravens center Tyler Linderbaum, who's looked at as definitely one of the best in the league, to go play with Mendoza there.
13: Mm-hmm.

0: fix.
1: Yeah,
0: that we were gonna shell out. So yeah, no, that was a weird stuff. That was a weird thing. But yeah, Trey Hendrickson, staying in the division though, but going to the Ravens.
1: Crosby still Raiders, or did they? Yeah. Okay.
0: Yeah,
1: that's kind of weird
0: for now. I mean, I'm sure maybe someone will trade for him, but
1: Kyler Murray to Minnesota.
0: There you go. Which I would. Would you be surprised if he's a starter?
1: I'd be surprised if he wasn't the starter.
0: Same here.
1: I don't know why there's been so much talk about a quarterback battle there.
0: It feels like, yeah, I mean, it feels like it should be Kyler Murray.
1: Shout out to Sooner Since 82 for on this one here, which he's said this time and again. I know he's still a huge Kyler Murray believer. You know, Arizona, not been, I know there's the one season where he was kind of in MVP talks throughout the first like 8 or 10 or 11 weeks of the season or so. Not the best, you know, front office, ownership group, yeah, all that stuff to really get the most out of him and put a solid team around him. I know that's much easier said than done, but Minnesota has been a team pretty consistently that's been able to do that for the most part and has kind of been needing that stud quarterback. So I hope that can be Kyler. I'm not saying I believe that that's the case for like a Super Bowl run or anything, but I am very excited for, you know, just since he's a former Sooner. Obviously, I'm a Viking fan, but I'm excited to see what plan with Jefferson, what plan with, ooh, boy, my football brain's bad right now. Who's the kid out of?
0: Addison. Jordan Addison.
1: Jordan Addison, yeah, my gosh. And then added the Niners receiver, Juwan Jennings, well.
0: Yeah.
1: That's a pretty good three right there.
0: Did am I remembering wrong? Did Hockenson get hurt, or is he good?
1: I think he's going to be okay.
0: Okay.
1: I mean, he was playing hurt off and on, but yeah. I don't think anything major happened.
0: Okay.
1: Kittle. That happened to Kittle.
0: That's right.
1: Another former Norman and Iowa tight end.
0: For sure.
1: Hawkinson's not Norman. But.
0: No. Wisconsin's Dirty Curdy says Joe Burrow actually is the one that performed Crosby's physical. Yeah. He's like, you're not. No. No. You're not coming to this division, man. Not going to happen. Not you too. Speaking of Bengals too, I mean, yeah, they traded for Dexter Lawrence.
1: Giants.
0: Kind of memory hold that one a little bit.
1: They traded the 10th pick.
0: They traded the 10th overall pick to the Giants. Giants get Francis Maui-Noah there out of Miami, the offensive tackle out of Miami. But
1: that was one of the weirder moves to me, if I'm being real honest.
0: It just like, kind of felt like a last ditch effort of like,
1: it does.
0: We're going to try to beef up the defense at some point. And Dexter Lawrence can do that. I mean, he can absolutely do that for the interior of the defensive line. He's one of the best doing it. So probably worth that first-round pick for sure. But feels like the Bengals have much, much larger problems.
1: What were some of the interesting... we're up against it.
0: Forgot about this, too. Ed Boys says, Mike Evans in a 49ers uniform is going to be weird. Forgot that he went to the 49ers. That got to be real.
1: Yeah.
0: See, that's why I'm glad. We're doing a little refresher.
1: Yeah. A couple of the big extensions. Sean Payton signed a big 5-year extension with Denver. I don't think I ever saw that. Oh, man. Pat Mahomes had one of these happen. Signed an 8-year, $504 million restructured contract extension with Kansas City.
0: Signing bonuses, yeah.
1: Whoever can you know, sort through that trash and understand what that means, power to you, because who knows.
0: Absolutely.
1: Kyle Pitts, 3 years, $53 million to stay in Atlanta. Jeffrey Simmons, one of the better defensive tackles, 3 years, $105 million to stay in Tennessee.
0: Good stuff. Before we get out of here, by the way, if you're looking for something different to do this summer, come watch the fastest paddlers in the world race through Olympic-style whitewater at OKC. River Sport, the World Championships are July 20th through the 25th, and we've got tickets for you. 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And then these tickets, you have to come pick them up. 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But give me a call, 405-478-1077. 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Need your name and number and an email from me whenever you call, but you got to come up here and pick them up. before

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0: Welcome back. 1077 The Franchise, the afternoon show. Matt Burton, Tyler Neal. Shout out to Mark, who's caller number one and won the family four-pack of tickets.
1: There we go, Mark. Let's go.
0: ICF Canoe Slalom World Championships. And if you guys called and didn't get a chance to win, don't worry. This is not going to be your last shot. I can promise you that.
1: Oh.
0: Absolutely.
1: Today?
0: Might have a couple more. Oh. Might have a couple more to throw away. Throwaway. Giveaway. I said throwaway. Disc Golf Dad says Kyler versus JJ is Kyler versus Austin Kendall 2.0.
1: Definitely seen that joke made.
0: Absolutely. Pots Level Midnight says the Cards selected Josh Rosen. That's all you need to know about that franchise. And then the very next year, selected Kyler Murray, number one overall. It's bad, man.
1: Who had a quicker rise to the one number one pick? Because neither of them were like the obvious Baker and Kyler, that is.
0: So yeah.
1: Neither of them were like the, maybe I'm misremembering, but I feel like I remember that neither of them were the obvious number one, the whole, for sure not Baker. Wasn't Kyler kind of that way too?
0: I think so, because maybe not
1: quite as much as Baker.
0: Was Kyler not, would that be the 2019 NFL draft? Or I know he played in 2018, but.
1: I vividly remember, the reason I remember Baker this way, my mom asked me, the draft was coming up. And she was like,
0: oh, gosh.
1: So she's like, so is Baker going to get, drafted pretty high? Or is he going to get a draft? I was like, yeah, for sure. It's like, you know what? I think he might be the first overall pick. And I couldn't believe I was saying that at the time, but just the things that were being reported in kind of his eyes. So that's why I always remember just
0: like, it was still kind of a surprise.
1: Baker's going number one, yes.
0: It was still kind of a surprise, like, even when they drafted that Baker was the number one pick. I do remember that. Because I think Josh Allen was getting, and Sam Darnold, too. I mean, they were both getting a bunch of number one pick left.
1: Only one of these guys has won a Super Bowl and a Super Bowl MVP, by the way.
0: Sure, Sam Darnold. Do you remember the second quarterback taken in the Kyler Murray?
1: What year is this?
0: 2019 draft.
1: What pick?
0: It was the sixth overall pick.
1: 2019.
0: From a basketball school.
1: Kentucky? Kansas? Not Kansas. Duke. Duke quarterback. Oh, this is a terrible time of year to ask me.
0: I know. I'm sorry. Giants. New York Giants. New York Football Giants.
1: Oh,
0: he now
1: man.
0: Plays for the Colts.
1: Now I just need to remember his name. Holy
0: cow. He now plays Daniel for the Colts. Yes. Yeah. Danny Dimes. Danny Dimes is the second quarterback picked in this draft. The third quarterback taken. Daniel Jones is the sixth overall pick.
1: I remember that.
0: Yep. 15th, the third quarterback taken was Dwayne Haskins. Rest in peace.
1: Mm.
0: To him, was there any other QBs taken in the first round? There was not. So wow, as if you were gonna take year. If you were gonna take a quarterback, it was gonna have to be Kyler Murray. So like that was sure that was the guy. The number two pick and number three picks, I would say, probably had. I don't know. It, to start the year, this guy probably had the best odds. To start the college football season as the number one pick, and that was Nick Bosa of Ohio State, obviously. He was the second overall pick. This guy was not on anyone's radar and then shot way up after his college football season. He was the third pick from Alabama. Another New York team, the Jets.
1: Quinnen Williams.
0: It's Quinnen Williams.
1: Yeah, he did have an incredible
0: year. Dude, he was awesome at Bama that year. I would say, honestly, that was probably, I don't know. I would say Bosa is probably the one that, if I went back in time, that he would probably be that's going to be the number one pick. You know, edge rusher, Ohio State. I don't know. I think. But once Kingsbury got the job, it was kind of like, oh yeah, he's going to pick Kyler Murray. I think that's because that's the same year they hired Cliff Kingsbury that offseason to be the head coach.
1: Yeah,
0: and so once that happened, it was kind of like, okay, yeah, he's not taking Josh Rosen. He's going to get Kyler Murray in the building.
1: Do you remember the Quinnen Williams when he was asked about Kyler in the lead up to that Orange Bowl that year?
0: The question about to Quinnen Williams? Yeah.
1: He said, I actually have the video right here, but he's like, I feel like Kyler Murray is not.
0: And then he stops.
1: Nah, I'm good.
0: Yeah, and he stops. And they're like, what were you saying? He's like, nah, I'm good. Welding Man says, football season cannot get here fast enough. Been watching old OU football games from 2008 season. Well, hey, it's not watching, but on Saturday, our classic game that we are going to be playing right here on 107.7 The Franchise, the 2008 Big 12 title game against Missouri. And Tyler, if you need a refresher on the score of that football game.
1: Was that another 60-point
0: game? That was another 60-point game. 62-21. I believe that was the sixth straight game that OU had scored 60 in before everyone remembers what happened in the Orange Bowl that year against Florida.
1: I went ahead and pulled up the schedule from that season just to kind of remember some things that happened there. Obviously, I lost to Texas that year. Gave up 45.
0: Whew.
1: To Texas.
0: Oklahoma was number one at that time. Did Bradford get hurt in that game? Or no, that was the year
1: before. No, that was the year before. Let me see what his stats would have been in this one. October 11th, 2008. Which 2008 games are we watching, by the way? Whoever sent that in?
0: Welding Man,
1: nice. Yeah, outscored 25-14 in the second half was Oklahoma. Sam Bradford was 28 of 39, 387 yards, 5 touchdowns, and a losing effort.
0: Ah, jeez.
1: Colt McCoy, 1 touchdown, no interceptions, and a winning effort.
0: Were just running all over the place?
1: Chris Obanaya had 15 for 127, but not much past that.
0: Okay.
1: Jordan Shipley and Quan Cosby both had 100-yard days.
0: Ooh, that's pretty good.
1: Second time we've talked about Quan Cosby this week.
0: That's true. Oh, no. Who was I thinking of? I said the corner got leveled by Kenny Stills. That's not Quan Cosby, was it? Quan Cosby was a receiver.
1: Oh, is that who you said that about yesterday?
0: Who was the corner that got leveled?
1: I thought it
0: might have
1: been on special teams. Aaron Ross?
0: Maybe.
1: Earl Thomas? Earl Thomas, great. 2 first names guy. Earl Thomas.
0: Who am I thinking of? Who's the corner that got leveled by Kenny Stills?
1: I can't remember. Oh, my goodness. Listen to this. Just this Texas defense. Here are the rushing totals for Oklahoma.
0: Quandre Diggs. Okay.
1: Quandre Diggs.
0: There we go. I got the Quan. Yeah, Quandre Diggs is
1: Hit
0: the one
1: the
0: that
1: Quan.
0: Got. Hit the Quan.
1: DeMarco
0: yes.
1: had 7 carries for 6 yards.
0: Ooh.
1: Chris Brown, 7 for 29. And there is your rushing output, essentially.
0: Not great. Not great. Well, if you like rushing output in that season, listen to this game, the Big 12 title game against Mizzou in 2008. My goodness, Chris Brown, 27 carries, 122 yards, 3 touchdowns. Moses Madu, 15 carries, 114 yards, 3 touchdowns. 6 rushing touchdowns between the two of Chris Brown and Moses Madu. Great stuff. A little 2 interception day for the booger eater, Chase Daniel, in that as well.
1: Yep.
0: Interceptions by Brian Jackson and Lindy Holmes.
1: That 62-21 win came at the end of a 6-game streak where Oklahoma scored 58, 62, 66, 65, 61, and then 62 that day.
0: Yeah.
1: And then 14 against Florida.
0: Yeah. Fight On says, leveled, do you mean blocked in the back? Well, not blocked in the back. Was it? From the side, maybe.
1: Hey, Fight On, this is an A and B conversation, so see your way out of
0: see
1: it.
0: Way out of it. Rays of Love says, been a little bit, fellas. Says, free Sirius XM until October has taken a hold of me. SMH, my bad. Hey, it's all good. It's all good, no, Raise Love, man.
1: It's not all good for me. That's just Matt talking.
0: No, we missed you. We missed you, man. Sources say, too, says the big question with Kyler was he just going to play baseball? I feel like that was more of a thing of him playing in college. rather than coming out for the NFL.
1: Because he had already been drafted.
0: Yeah, he had already been drafted before his Heisman season. And then he wins the Heisman. It's like, oh, no, this guy's just going to play football.
1: Oh, wait, the being picked in the top 10 was before the Heisman season?
0: Yep.
1: Oh.
0: So that's why everyone's like, well, is he even going to play, is he even gonna play quarterback? Like,
1: yeah, that's all right. Going what's going on? Here.
0: But yeah, Chris says, hey, Matt and Tyler, how was your 4th of July? It was good, man. It was good. Had a great time. And he
1: nice
0: says,
1: long weekend.
0: Do you think my Houston Texans can win the Super Bowl this year?
1: What were they moved on from Mixon, right?
0: Yes.
1: Who'd they trade for running back?
0: Oh, goodness. I knew that was going to be a follow-up question.
1: I love watching the Houston Texans right now, by the way.
0: I mean, their defense.
1: Will Anderson is like one of the best players in the NFL already. All right, let's see. Can't remember what they did in the draft either, but I'm pulling up their transactions. Oh, they signed that David Michigan Montgomery. Tight end. Marlon Klein, isn't that him?
0: Klein, yes.
1: I remember that they did. Name. Yeah, okay.
0: They did. David Montgomery is who they there traded for. Like that. Like that a lot.
1: He
0: still got Nico Collins. Still got Nico Collins there. I mean, yeah, it's just, their defense is awesome. Oh, man, I forgot they signed Reed Blankenship, too.
1: Okay.
0: From the Eagles. Yeah, their defense is nasty. So, maybe.
1: Think they're bringing Danielle Hunter back?
0: I think so.
1: What'd they do in the draft? Did we look up the draft?
0: I can Klein. Look. I can look up. I don't know.
1: I can't remember if they had a first.
0: They took Keelan Rutledge, the interior offensive lineman from Georgia Tech.
1: Okay.
0: So beefing up the O line there.
1: Ohio State defensive tackle in the second round. Marlon Klein, Fabechi Wiwu, fourth round.
0: Yeah, Fabechi Wiwu.
1: Couple of interior offensive linemen there.
0: I think Rutledge is a center. I want to say.
1: Okay. Yeah, I mean they'll be
0: really good. Super Bowl, I don't know. I think that just really just depends on CJ Stroud. He took a step back.
1: Yeah,
0: he took a step back. Need him to get back to where he was rookie season, which is weird to say. his rookie season was his best year.
1: Which, you know, when you're a rookie, like, you're trying to strive for like making it in the NFL, right? Now I feel like he's been in the league long enough where, like, does D'Amico Ryans and that staff start to figure out, hey, how can we, because he's got a very quick throwing motion. He's, you know, he's not the most athletic guy, but he's not unathletic. How do we use our run game to just set him up to make play action throws from the pocket, and get, you know, do the offensive version of getting the ball back to your defense? Yeah. Or getting ball back to your offense.
0: Right.
1: Score enough to...
0: Sorry, real quick. Let's go ahead. Let's get out of here. We've got a couple of texts. Welding Man, Fight On. Fight On's still mad at me for saying El Tri and not El Tree yesterday, so that's fair. Says it's very Jerry Ramsey of me, and that's my bad. Sorry, I don't know ball like that. You know, sorry, I don't know ball like that. Sirius82's got one. Potch Level Midnight, 747. We'll get to all your texts coming up when we start hour number two of the Franchise Afternoon Show.
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0: The franchise afternoon show starts right now. Matt Burton, Tyler Neal, along with y'all today. Sources say to hit us a little bit earlier, and I did not read it, so my bad. It says, until the new season starts and I see some results, I don't want to hear nothing about my Arizona Cardinals except Mr. Best Hands Ever, Larry Fitzgerald, getting inducted into the Pro Football Hall of Fame. Says, Mr. had more tackles than dropped footballs, says Larry Fitzgerald. The guy that never left his one and only team that drafted him, loyal Larry Fitzgerald, the greatest Arizona Cardinal of all time.
1: I never heard that. That's pretty crazy.
0: Susan Tate, too, I'm sorry. Sorry for go ahead and talking about your Arizona Cardinals in a bad light after you specifically asked us not to. I'm very sorry about that. That's on me.
1: It was in a, you know, one of your former Cardinals go spread his wings and be successful and show the franchise how wrong they were, kind of a way.
0: Shout out to Slot Stots. It's coming back. The name's coming back. He wants to come back. And I'll welcome him. I'll welcome Slot Stots back with open arms. There we go. Boom. Name change back to Slot Stots until we find something else for you. Because Arne Slot
1: coach
0: is not.
1: Iola doesn't exactly roll off the tongue.
0: No, but there is some puns that I think Slot Stots has thrown out there before.
1: That close to rhyme with that?
0: That close to rhyme with that, yes. So we'll see. Slot Stots, you can take the off season. You know, you can take the off season with Slot Stots before you make a decision on your new name for the new Liverpool manager. 747 says, now CJ's just waiting for that contract year to play great again. CJ Stroud, that is. Yes. I'd say that's a wise move. Contract year, CJ Stroud. Let's go. Which should be coming up, right?
1: Stroud, yeah. Probably after this year.
0: I was about to say, that should be coming up pretty soon. T. Neal, you sent me something earlier. Is the SEC quarterback rankings heading in to
1: list
0: this
1: season, baby?
0: Year. The lists, baby. The lists go on and on. Let me sign into my On3 account here for whatever reason it is signing me out. Okay, we're good. This is from Chris Lowe of On3. SEC quarterback rankings, ranking the top 10 heading into the 2026 season. Number one for Chris Lowe, Trinidad Chambliss at Ole Miss.
1: Hard to argue.
0: Very hard to argue. I am very surprised. It feels like, putting Arch Manning one last year, that gets the clicks, right? It's like, oh, and then that gets the engagement of, he hasn't even played yet. Yeah. What do you mean? Why is he number one? Now, I see what Chris Lowe's doing. I see through it. He's putting Arch Manning at two, so now he gets the opposite engagement from Texas fans, being like, what do you mean? Arch is the greatest thing since sliced bread. Why do you have him as number two? Well, that's because Trinidad Chambliss was awesome. Chambliss was great last year. I am interested to see what Trinidad looks like without Lane Kiffin.
1: For sure.
0: And yep. And Charlie Weiss Jr. I'm intrigued to see what that looks like. Because Lane Kiffin is really good at what he does. Like we can call a spade a spade. He's really good at calling offense.
1: Mm-hmm.
0: So I'm interested to see what that looks like.
1: Whenever Lane took the LSU job, I was already picturing Chambliss in an LSU jersey.
0: Same. I'm sure he tried.
1: Like, how surprised are you that that didn't come to pass?
0: Pretty surprised.
1: That was like one of the biggest shocks of the offseason for me, that he's playing quarterback at Ole Miss again.
0: Pretty surprised,
1: which I
0: but
1: I admire and appreciate. I'm glad it's the case, but
0: I do too, because in a roundabout way, yes, Ole Miss is the one that gave him the opportunity, like the school, like to play all that stuff. But I mean, it was Lane Kiffin. But it was Lane Kiffin. Yeah. So I would have understood if Trinidad Chambliss was like, oh no, I got a great relationship with Kiffin. He's the one that saw me at Ferris State and offered me to come play here, and then people forget this, didn't start the year. It was Austin Simmons that started the year, and then Chambliss came in and was like, oh my goodness, why have we not been playing this guy?
1: They still won the game, but Lane tried to play Austin Simmons
0: at OU.
1: In the OU game.
0: Yeah.
1: And like an important, they settled for a field goal instead of a touchdown kind of because of it, right? I think I remembered that correctly, but.
0: And that was the kind of the running joke is like, is Austin Simmons dad, grandpa, somebody, is he a huge donor to Ole Miss? Like, why is he still playing over Trinidad Chambliss?
1: Where'd Simmons end up?
0: Missouri.
1: Okay.
0: Went to Mizzou. So we'll see how.
1: Is that a step up from Brady Cook? I honestly don't know the answer to that.
0: No, yeah. I don't think so.
1: Brady Cook was high on these types of lists last year. Going into the season, which surprised me, and didn't come to pass.
0: That was 2 years ago.
1: Or 2 years ago.
0: Yeah, Bo Prabula was there.
1: Oh, Prabula. Man, is that already been?
0: Yes. It's already been 2 years.
1: Yeah. Football brain, working it out.
0: Yes.
1: Working
0: Brady it Cook, out. Did he not play a game for the Jets this year or something like that? Or like, I feel like he got a snap or two.
1: Brady Cook is the most Michigan State quarterback have a name I think I've ever heard that wasn't a Michigan State guy.
0: True. I'm trying to look. I could have swore I saw. Yeah, Brady Cook. If you had to guess how many yards Brady Cook threw for in the NFL last year, how much would you guess?
1: 16.
0: Try 739.
1: Oh my gosh!
0: He played in 5 games for the Jets. Threw 2 touchdowns.
1: I don't have any recollection of that. That's how irrelevant the Jets are.
0: That's how off the radar they are.
1: I follow the NFL fairly closely during the season.
0: He threw for 2 touchdowns and threw for 7 interceptions. There's 7 interceptions. Got sacked 19 times in 5 games. So, yeah. Yeah, that was the Brady Cook experience there for the Jets. Sorry to our diehard Jets fan if you're listening.
1: Yeah, we're just calling out everybody's bad football teams
0: today. We really are. That's my bad. But, yeah, I thought I'd had a memory of Brady Cook playing for the Jets. Couldn't have told you they played 5 games for him last year. But that's how the Jets were.
1: Real quick before we move on from Chambliss and talk some of the rest of this list. College football playoff performances for him in the first round, which they lost in the quarterfinal round to Miami, by the way, if you forgot. First round against Georgia, though, a 39-34 win. Definitely didn't see this one coming.
0: No.
1: 30 for 46, 362 yards, 2 touchdowns, no interceptions for Trinidad Chambliss. In the Miami loss, 31-27, which was a great football game.
0: Yes.
1: That might have been my favorite game of the whole playoff. Would I be way off base saying that?
0: I don't think so.
1: Am I forgetting about another obvious one?
0: No, I don't think so.
1: Obviously, the year before that, you had Texas-Arizona State, which was a ton of fun, but that I feel like awesome. This was this year's version.
0: Yeah.
1: Somebody correct me if I'm wrong, but 23 for 37, 277 yards. 1 touchdown, no picks, no turnovers in either playoff game. Only sacked once. Hard to sack that guy.
0: Very.
1: He's very so good.
0: He was. I mean, he was great against Georgia. Let's call it what it is. Also, no doubt, Tulane too. I mean, they beat Tulane in the first round.
1: Oh, why is that not showing up? Oh, I had it. Okay, my bad.
0: But they beat Tulane in the first round. I mean, 23 of 29 for 282 and a passing touchdown. He had 2 rushing touchdowns against Tulane. As well, that game wasn't really competitive, 41-10. But yeah, no, I completely forgot last year. I said this yesterday when we were talking about Oklahoma State. North Texas, not a playoff team. Forgot that they lost to Tulane in their conference title game. That was basically like win and you're in. Either one won, they were going to be in the playoffs. And they lost. But
1: what are your thoughts on like 2 through 5 or 6 on this list?
0: Yeah, number 2, Arch Manning. Of Texas. Number 3, Gunnar Stockton of Georgia, which Stockton, I mean, he's
1: not really
0: he's a
1: dynamic.
0: Winner. Yeah, he's not really dynamic, but it feels like when they really need a play to be made, he comes through, which is a great quality to have. I mean, that's a fantastic quality to have.
1: I wonder what Georgia's like approval rating is, Georgia fan base's approval rating is of Stockton. Because surely, like, you see Chambliss, you see Sam Levitt going to LSU, who's, you know, on this list at 5, behind a certain number 4 that we will get to. You see, you know, Mendoza last year, of course, like all these teams with super dynamic quarterbacks, playmakers. I feel like they'd be justified in feeling like, man, we're Georgia. Why can't we get somebody like that?
0: Right.
1: You can kind of make the argument that, I mean, Beck was definitely more dynamic than Stockton. I don't know if he's as dynamic as any of those other guys I just mentioned, Arch Manning. But I feel like I'd be feeling that if I were a Georgia fan. That being said, they've got a pretty good recipe for success, and you're going to keep rolling it out there.
0: If you had to guess how many rushing touchdowns Gunnar Stockton had last year.
1: Trying to compare it to, like, Mateer. The pace Mateer was on. Oh, man, like 11 or 12?
0: 10. Pretty good. Okay. Pretty good guess, yeah. I mean, so, I mean, he is there, like,
1: you said that.
0: Yeah. He is there. I mean, when they're on the goal line, that's what they're doing. They're giving the ball to Gunnar Stockton. Like, kind of a Sam Ehlinger type of deal, it feels like. But I don't know. So I get it. I think more so to do with the team that he's on than, like, where this guy's going to get drafted, if that makes sense.
1: Like, he's not a better player than any of the next 5 players? Number 4, probably. 5, 6, 7, or 8?
0: Yeah, probably. I would say. Yeah, number 4 is John Mateer. OU quarterback, obviously. But Chris Lowe putting in some caveats of the obviously the thumb injury that he was playing with last year. And the number 5, Sam Leavitt at LSU.
1: Lowe does say Mateer could easily move up this lift if the Sooners play better around him and he stays healthy.
0: Yeah. I
1: mean, John Mateer, the latest, Sam Bradford's newest disciple.
0: Absolutely is. Rounding out the list, number 6, you got Lenore Sellers, South Carolina, Marcel Reed at Texas A&M, Byron Brown at Auburn, Kamario Taylor at Mississippi State, and Kenny Minchie at Kentucky, rounding out your top 10 there. A decent list. I think if I had to give, like, a little bit of a knee-jerk reaction.
1: Uh-huh. Please.
0: I mean, as far as, like, Marcel Reed at 7 is low for a guy that just went to the college football playoff, and they threw the ball around a lot last year. He feels pretty low to me. And then to really just wrap this whole thing around, like, obviously it matters what team you're on. Lenore Sellers being at 6, as far as just pure talent, like, that guy's one of the most talented quarterbacks in the country.
1: Where is he getting looked at draft boards wise? Because I'm going to go ahead and go out on a limb and say it's too low for my liking.
0: Yeah.
1: Like, if we're just talking about, I mean, this guy's going to end up having played his whole career with a team around him that just isn't up to par with what he's bringing to the table.
0: For sure.
1: And I think you have to take that into account in the NFL, where you're going to have, you know, ideally, eventually you have some playmakers around you. So the line doesn't have to be perfect in front of him. The dude could probably play running back in the NFL. Like, he is an outstanding athlete. Outstanding. And he's 240. Yeah. And I think he throws it around pretty good. I'm really high on Sellers. I don't know who I'd bump him out. I wouldn't necessarily. I mean, I'd have him ahead of Stockton for sure. I'd probably just move Stockton down and slide everybody up one, including Sellers.
0: I think so.
1: If it were my, I'm with you on Reed though too. Maybe Reed as well. Reed definitely went to work last offseason and came back this year, because the whole issue with him was, like, all right, yeah, he has a lot of ability, can run around, but turnover prone, right?
0: Yes, very.
1: And he sorted that out this year for the most part. They were really good on offense.
0: Generic Texas fan says, I'm just throw this out there just in case you guys forgot, I hate Georgia. Well, good thing for Texas, they don't have to play Alabama or Georgia this year. They do have to play Ohio State in the non-con.
1: It'll we know a Georgia Texas, like, SEC title game or playoff game probably will happen.
0: Will happen at some point, yeah. 747 says, I'm still not sold on Arch Manning. I think Sark is ready for Arch to graduate.
1: This is guaranteed the last Arch Manning season, right?
0: Yeah. Yeah.
1: Where are they going next? Is it Dia Bell?
0: I think so. Yeah. Rajah Bell's son. Yeah. I think he's a freshman there this year. Correct? Or is he still in high school? Either way.
1: I want to say he's there, but
0: I think he is there.
1: That's summer football brain.
0: That is
1: Tyler talking.
0: 100%. Let's go ahead, though. Let's dip out of here on the other side. Excuse me. Let's see. 479 says, I've got an idea for That's a Good One. Teams that were ranked really high or had very high expectations and then totally sucked that same year. Okay. I'm down.
1: I was going to say, do we need to hit a game show at some point here? And if we can, I have an idea of that, okay, but I'm good with that as well.
0: I'm down to get a game show. It's been a while. Let's give the people a game show. I'll take a picture 479. I'll take a picture of that, and we'll do that later, either tomorrow or on Friday. But
1: we need to do that once we've gotten, you know, more like out of the off-season football brain. Like once we've kind of been back in the mood a little bit, we'll remember some of those a little bit better, I feel like.
0: Fair. Let's go ahead, dip out of here. Let's get a game show for That's a Good One, and we'll find out what day it is. Coming up on 107.7 The Franchise.
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0: 1077 The Franchise, the afternoon show. Matt Burton, Tyler Neal. It's the middle of the show. We like to kick back, relax, find out what day it is, and get to everyone's favorite segment. That's a good one. Ordained Padre, we're doing a game show today. Ordained Padre, known hater of the game show because his answer gets taken before he can get it in. He says, it's time to consider retiring the game show. The sun is setting on it. Take it out the way of Old Yeller.
1: If most of you all feel that same way, Matt and I will do it. But I don't think that's the case.
0: We'll see. Ordained Pod, just be quick.
1: I'll catch you guys in about 30 minutes.
0: Yeah, just be quick on the draw. Quick on the draw there. Tyler, you had an idea for a game show. What do we got?
1: I'm kind of surprised we haven't done this. I believe we have not. You and I talked about it at the break. Heisman winners.
0: It's true. We have not done Heisman winners.
1: It's an easy list to look up.
0: Yep.
1: An easy list to audit. And
0: what cutoff are we doing? Where's our cutoff?
1: Oh, good question.
0: The award started in 1935.
1: Yeah, not that far back. Let's go. How about to like 1980?
0: Okay.
1: 45, 46 Heisman winners.
0: 1980. I'm down.
1: Including 1980.
0: Heisman winners, including 1980, from 1980 on.
1: What's Ordained Padre complaining about? We haven't done one of these in like 3 weeks.
0: That's true. Yeah. Is it, okay, yeah, so 45 of them to choose from. Duplicates do not count.
1: So,
0: what are we feeling?
1: A certain multi-time winner does not count as two. Is that what you're saying?
0: That's exactly what I'm saying. So, really, 44.
1: All right, I'm ready.
0: You got a number? All right. 3, 2, 1, 30.
1: 26 and a half. Ooh, you went with a square number.
0: Well, with an even one there.
1: My man likes a push, ladies and gentlemen.
0: So like 28 and a half? 28?
1: 28, sure.
0: 28.
1: Let's give him a push on the first.
0: Let's give him a push. Come on. 28. Get your answers in there from 1980 on. From 1980, we will include the 1980 winner. If you guys throw that one out. Ordained Padre sent one in. I think it was before 1980. He says, you guys would do that to me. So sorry about that. Ordained Padre, that's on us. That's our bad. 1980.
1: We did look before we said the year.
0: Yes, 1980 will be included. So if you send in the 1980 winner, do it. 1980 on 28. That's the number that we're trying to beat. That's the over-under number. I believe that we can get to 29, or at the very least push. Tyler and I will be here if we need it at the very end to get to, but Heisman winner since 1980, that's a good one. Game show edition, get those in, 405-478-1077, or on Twitch, twitch.tv/thefranchise live. But before we do that, we got to find out what day it is.
2: Uh-oh, guess what day it is? 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

0: Wednesday, July 8th, 2026, 107.7 The Franchise. Thanks for hanging out with us today, ladies and gentlemen, on this hump day. It's a hot one out there. Hope you're inside. If you're not, stay strong, stay hydrated. The Franchise Afternoon Show. I'm Tyler Neal. That is Matt Burton. This is the middle of the show where we kick back and relax and find out some things that have happened on this day in sports history, hand out some birthday wishes, and get to everybody's favorite segment. That's a good one. Where I usually say where on Tuesdays and Thursdays we do game show. In the summertime, whenever we kind of think about it, we do a game show. Today is one of those days where we've thought about it and we are doing one. And it is, the topic is Heisman winners. If you're unfamiliar with the game show editions and you've joined us recently, we throw out a topic and an over-under number that is set by Matt and myself based off of our putting our heads together here. And the goal is you guys, listeners, as a collective, meet or exceed that number with your answers. It is a little different than that's a good one. You can send in as many as you want, but we only read your first one. And if it's already been said, then it doesn't count to the total, and we can't take a correct one for you, if that makes sense. 405-478-1077, Heisman winners. Got to get some of you getting the deep cuts, some of you getting the low-hanging fruit, and see if we can get to 28. We got to beat 28. You can push with 28. 405-478-1077. Hit us on Twitch as well. We'll get to that here in just 1 second. I'll read off that phone number one more time for you here shortly. On this day, though, July the 8th, 1889, John L. Sullivan wins the last major bare-knuckle heavyweight championship fight. When Jake Kilrain threw in the towel after an extraordinary 75 rounds of bare-knuckle world heavyweight championship fighting. My goodness. Not something I'd be interested in. 1905. Mae Sutton becomes the first American Wimbledon singles champion. 2001. Also at Wimbledon. Believe the year before her sister Serena won her first slam at Wimbledon. Venus Williams successfully defends her Wimbledon title, beating Justine Henin to win her second consecutive. Ultimately finished her career with 5. 2000, 2001, 2005, 2007, and 2008. Only 3 women have won more in the open era than Venus Williams. 2007, Roger Federer won his 5th straight Wimbledon title, beating Nadal. Tied Bjorn Borg's men's record of 5 consecutive Wimbledons. And then in 2014, at the World Cup, Germany delivers one of the most shocking results in soccer history, beating host nation Brazil 7-1 in the semifinal. Spotting the final on the line for the host Brazil. And they lose 7-1. That was just like, I remember watching that and being like, what in the world is happening? Brazil was without Neymar. He had gotten hurt earlier in the tournament, fractured vertebrae in the quarterfinals against Colombia. Held up his jersey at the starting lineups, all that stuff. Bad, bad day for Brazil. And it's continued over the next couple of World Cups. Birthdays today on July the 8th. Happy birthday, Jack Lambert, who turns 74, Pro Football Hall of Fame linebacker, centerpiece of the Steel Curtain defense. In Pittsburgh, 4 Super Bowls, 1976 Defensive Player of the Year, 6-time first-team All-Pro. Happy birthday, Jack Lambert. Happy birthday, Robbie Keane, who turns 46. Probably the Republic of Ireland's greatest all-time player. Their greatest goal scorer in history. Starred for Tottenham and LA Galaxy. Happy birthday, Virgil van Dijk, who turns 35 years old today. Liverpool and Netherlands captain. Winner of the UEFA Champions League and the Premier League with Liverpool. Happy birthday to Son Heung-min, former Tottenham forward there with Harry Kane. Really fun partnership to watch. I'd forgotten this, Matt. He won the Golden Boot in the Premier League 1 year. Definitely one of the most successful Asian players in soccer history. Over 100 Premier League goals to his name. And then happy birthday, Marlon Humphrey, Baltimore Ravens cornerback, one of the NFL's premier corners in his career. Two-time first-team All-Pro. 23 career interceptions, including an AFC leading six in the 2024 season, where he earned his second first-team All-Pro honor. Happy birthday, Marlon Humphrey, and everybody else on this day. We got a couple minutes. I think we'll go ahead and jump into it. That's a good one. Game show today. Heisman winners. We'll carry it over on the other side. We do have to wrap it up on the other side, though, because we're getting to Sahara Williams at 455. 405-478-1077. Send in yours if you haven't already. The number is 28 today. Let's get to it. It's time for That's a Good One.
1: Yeah, that's a good one.
2: That's a good one.
3: Yeah, that's a good one.
4: That's a good one.
5: Good one.
6: That is a good one. That is a good one.
7: That's right. That's a good one. Heisman winner since 1980. Game show today.
0: In honor of Heisman House being up for sale. That's what
7: for sure. Yeah, of course. Like welding man was trying to get us to all pitch in. I said, I got about 20 bucks I can throw.
0: I never said since 1980 in any of that segment. My bad. Since 1980.
7: It's all good. Since 1980. Sooners since 82, says he's with Padre. He does not like the game show. But he got his in early enough to where his is going to count. So we love that. 28, the number to beat today. Sooners since 82 wants Barry Sanders. Yes, Barry Sanders. I would call that the low-hanging fruit. One of the low-hanging fruit ones is off the board. 1988, Barry Sanders. One of the runner-ups that year, Tyler, Troy Aikman, quarterback, UCLA.
0: Wow, there you go.
7: Slice and Dice wants Tim Brown. Tim Brown, absolutely. Tim Brown, 1987, wide receiver, nope, Notre Dame. All right. Moving on. Sorry, it keeps refreshing and sending me back up. Hog Daddy wants Eddie George. Absolutely. Eddie George of the Ohio State University won it in 1995 ahead of Tommy Frazier of Nebraska. 747 says, if I'm ever on Family Feud, I do not want Ordain Padre on my team. He doesn't want to be here. He don't want to be there. Go Bills wants Carson Palmer. Yes, Carson Palmer, quarterback, USC.

0: A NorCal mailman wants Charles Woodson.
1: Yes.
0: Charles Woodson.
2: Good one.
0: And one of the more famous ones beats out Peyton Manning, Ryan Leaf, and I believe Randy Moss. Generic Texas fan wants Ricky Williams. Very on brand. I love that. Yes, Ricky Williams, 1998. Beat out Michael Bishop of Kansas State and Cade McNown, UCLA.
2: What year was that?
0: 1998.
2: He had 85% of the vote.
0: Yeah, I mean, rightfully so. He was awesome. A great year.
2: Percentage of points possible, sorry.
0: 206, another duplicate here. Barry Sanders. Yes, Barry Sanders, good one, but... Yes. Coach 742 wants Charlie Ward. Yes. Charlie Ward, 1993. Beat Heath Shuler and David Palmer. Wide receiver from Alabama.
2: Also a very high percentage of voting points available.
0: Oh, yeah. Welding Man wants Vinny Testaverde. Yes, Vinny. In the 80s, 1986. Beat out Paul Palmer, running back of Temple, and Jim Harbaugh, quarterback of Michigan. Vinny Testaverde. Dirty Curdy says Tim Tebow. Winner of the 2008 Natty over You Know Who. It's true.
2: Second time we've talked about that today.
0: That's very true. That's crazy. But yes, was he like the 07 winner, though? Yes, 07 winner. Beat out Darren McFadden and Colt Brennan. Of why? Rest in peace, Colt Brennan, by the way. Feed the Fullback says, too bad for Adrian Peterson that freshman can't win the award. Oh, wait. Yeah, that one had him and Jason White kind of splitting votes there. That was a tough one. That was a tough one. Super Groover Bros gets us back on track with Troy Smith. Yes, Troy Smith. 2006 won it over Darren McFadden and Brady Quinn. Yeah, Darren McFadden goes back-to-back runner-up. Getting beat up by Troy Smith and Tim Tebow. We can't use any of these. It's really funny. I wasn't going to give the second answer anyway. 625 says Charles Woodson. And if he's already been taken, I'll go with Troy Smith. Both of those. He says that's pretty obscure. Both those just got taken. That is obscure. So sorry for you, 625. 991 wants Marcus Mariota. Yes.
2: There we go.
0: Marcus Mariota.
2: Fun to watch at Oregon.
0: 2014.
2: That offense they ran.
0: Dude. Him and Chip Kelly, great.
2: He'd run that RPO and then drag it out into the kind of the side of the field there. He could still throw it to that just screen over on the sideline or run it. It's so hard to defend.
0: Beats out Melvin Gordon and Amari Cooper of Alabama. Let's go ahead and dip out of here, though. That's a good stopping point. 12. You guys keep getting them in. Game show today, trying to beat 28. We're at 12. Trying to beat 28. No duplicates. On this one, no duplicates will be allowed, but keep getting your answers in on the franchise text line or on Twitch. We'll hop right back in to That's a Good One. Coming up!
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9: Yeah, that's a good one.
8: That's a good one.
10: Yeah, that's a good one.
11: That's a good one.
12: Good one.
13: That is a good one. That is a good one.
14: That's right, that's a good one. Heisman winners since 1980. Game show edition, trying to beat our over-under number of 28. We're at 12 currently. I think we can do it. I think we got a shot at doing this. We'll start back off 7-1-3. I believe the first OU player that anybody said. Jason White, 2003, yes.
15: 13, nice. Do we need to go ahead and set our cutoff, or do you think we give a little more, another minute or two?
14: We can set a cutoff. Who's the last one? The delivery guy would be the last one, so okay. I'll try to remember that. But yes, Jason White, 2003, beats out Larry Fitzgerald and Eli Manning. Slotsot says Mike Rozier. Yes, Mike Rozier, 1983, out of Nebraska. Beats out Steve Young and Doug Flutie. For Annie says, I personally do not mind the game show, but after the kindness that Padre has shown me lately, it must die. So it's sick enough with our Dade Padre and his dancers. Coach Godwin says, Rashawn Salaam. Yes. Out of Colorado. Beat out Kajana Carter and Steve McNair. Alcorn State. Absolutely. 509 sends, he sends in a bunch, but I'm taking his first one, which was Bryce Young. So we can count that. Yes, Bryce Young. Is that 2021? 2021. Beat out Aiden Hutchinson and Kenny Pickett.
15: I think that's the first one we've had after the year.
14: Yeah.
15: Oh, no, the second one we've had after the year 2010 or 2007.
14: Yes. Yeah. Prison Mike says, fairly recent, but when I hear this name, I don't think Heisman winner, so hopefully it's not duplicated, but give me Derrick Henry. Mm. Yes, Derrick Henry, 2015, beat out Christian McCaffrey and Deshaun Watson.
15: A couple of Bama boys there in a couple of years.
14: 408 says, 1989, Andre Ware of Houston. Yes. Andre Ware beats out Anthony Thompson of Indiana and Major Harris of West Virginia.
15: That's 18.
14: 18. 313 says FSU quarterback and point guard Charlie Ward in 93. First time text 313. That's a good one. Has already been said.
15: Thought we had yet. Florida State quarterback.
14: Cannot take the duplicates. 479 says Charles Woodson. Has already been said. That's okay. Dr. Mantis Toboggan says Earl Campbell. He says, crap, I just heard the 1980 part. Let me see if Baker is free by the time y'all see this. And maybe the upset of the century. Baker Mayfield was still on the board right now. Yes, Baker Mayfield.
15: At the 19th.
14: Yes, the 19th one said. Beats out Bryce Love and Lamar Jackson. 310 says Ty Detmer. Has already been said, but that's a good one. T-Pop gets us the 1980 winner, George Rogers of South Carolina.
15: Nice. Somebody had to get that one in.
14: They did. They did. 816 says Bo Jackson. He's the reason I'm a Raiders fan. Yeah, we have not had Bo Jackson yet.
15: Nice. I wonder if that's the reason Reeves is a Raiders fan.
14: I mean, this is...
15: Ryan Chapman.
14: Maybe. I feel like they're a little... Bo Jackson younger. A little bit before. Especially Reeves' time. Bo Jackson, the runner-up in his... Chuck Long, quarterback of Iowa. Yes, Chuck Long was the runner-up. Wow. Behind Bo Jackson. Let's see. 922 said Billy Sims, unfortunately, was a few years before 1980. And he says, I didn't know the 80 cutoff. And he says, crap, change my answer to Andre Ware, who did just get taken. I'm sorry. The Max says, I'm back, boys. I got a new job. Congrats on the new job, the Max.
15: Nice.
14: He wants Charles Woodson. Has been said already, unfortunately. Sooners since 82 says... he said Barry Sanders earlier. We're not counting the second one. 907 wants Fernando Mendoza. Yeah. When in doubt, just take the latest winner. Absolutely. Fernando Mendoza.
15: Fernando.
14: Let's see. Buckeye Lifer throws out Joe Burrow. Yes. Joe Burrow.
15: He won the Heisman that year?
14: By an upset. Yes. Crazy upset. Beats out Jalen Hurts and Justin Fields. The delivery guy says, got it late. I'm guessing the topic is Heisman winner, so I'm going to go with Andre Ware. Unfortunately, Andre Ware has been said.
15: 94% of the possible votes for Burrow. Like a lot of these other ones, Kyler was 77%. Baker was 86%. I mean, Burrow just like, I think that's the highest number.
14: Yeah.
15: If I see a higher one, I'll share.
14: Do you want to give...
15: Burrow, sorry.
14: Andre Ware, who has already been said. Okay. That's okay.
15: We're at 23.
14: Do you want to give... We have like three left that people have said. Do you want to give the three? And then we can be the push?
15: Yeah.
14: Okay, let's do that. Only Rams wants Devontae Smith. Yes, Devontae Smith did win over Mac Jones and Trevor Lawrence. Shmi says, I didn't know about the cutoff, but give me athlete... Travis Hunter. Yes, Travis Hunter did win the Heisman Trophy.
15: He's a guy that's not getting talked about very much. I know there's not a lot of NFL talk right now, but...
14: True.
15: There were a couple games there before he got hurt where he was starting to figure it out, and they were kind of targeting him more. He is so special with the ball.
14: Absolutely is. Unfortunately, I can't take 788's USC Charles White. That was 1979.
15: Ooh.
14: 1979. Ordain Padre says, you guys want to hear something wild? I actually got asked to officiate a wedding. He says, I always had the title because the ladies seemed to dig it, and now I'm actually putting it to use for its intended purpose. Congrats to you, Ordain Padre.
15: There we go.
14: I love that.
15: We need a report.
14: We need a video. Yeah, I was going to say, we need a video of some sort of you officiating said wedding. Tyler, what are we at? I'm afraid we're just under.
15: 25.
14: Well... Let's get ours in anyway.
15: Okay.
14: And, I mean, he's been in the news lately. I'm going to go with Sam Bradford.
15: 2008.
14: It's not been said. 2008. Beat out Colt McCoy and Tim Tebow. Sam Bradford in the news lately. Shout out to George Stoy of Sooner Scoop for that article. But, yeah, that's mine. Tino, what do we got?
15: I am going with 2023 Jaden Daniels.
14: Yes.
15: Maybe a bounce back third year here after a tough second year with the Commanders.
14: Mm-hmm.
15: Did they make a big offseason move? Last year was Deebo Samuel. He didn't get to play much with Jaden Daniels, unfortunately.
14: I want to say that they did.
15: Or a show, they had a decent draft pick, I would imagine.
14: Yeah, what was their draft pick?
15: Missed it by one today, by the way.
14: That's okay.
15: That's all right, we're a little rusty. All good.
14: It's all good.
15: Commanders offseason transactions.
14: Oh, yeah, they took Sonny Styles out of Ohio State at seven.
15: Oh, yeah, replacing Bobby Wagner.
14: Yep. Oh, they signed Otega Owe's brother, Odafe. Yeah. 4 years, $100 million.
15: They took Catron Allen out of Penn State as well later in the draft, which I thought was a pretty good pick.
14: Yep.
15: They brought up Van Jefferson from L.A.
14: Nice.
15: Treylon Burks is also a Commander. Chiga Conquo as well.
14: Oh, so is Leo Chenal from the Chiefs. The linebacker. I mean, stud linebacker out of Wisconsin. Rashad White as well from the Buccaneers.
15: Oh, yeah.
14: He moved over. Some good moves there.
15: Kind of a fuzzy backfield there from a fantasy standpoint with Bill Krosky Merritt.
14: Yes.
15: Bill.
14: I saw that. No, just call me Bill. Got one in after the buzzer. 572 wants Desmond Howard.
15: Go on.
14: There. That is a good one, but I don't know if we can count that for the push. I'm sorry.
15: 27 it is today.
14: 27 it is.
15: I saw this. We got a couple minutes here before we need to get out and get to Sahara Williams on the other side. Yes. Which will be a lot of fun. A couple of just funny World Cup things I saw come across the desk here. This is from UEFA Obscura. So they're posting they're one of these accounts posting a bunch of these like random factoids about the World Cup. Every round of 16 match, Matt, Morocco over Canada, France over Paraguay, Norway over Brazil, England over Mexico, Spain over Portugal, Belgium over United States, Argentina over Egypt, and Switzerland over Colombia. Every round of 16 matchup was won by the country with more sheep per square kilometer. 8 out of 8.
14: So we're following the sheep trends.
15: Which begs the question, what on earth would Wales do at this World Cup?
14: Oh my goodness, they would have dominated. Just dominated.
15: And then the other one is, somebody asked, what's the NBA comp for Christian Pulisic, who has been kind of getting dragged since the game?
14: Yes.
15: Shout out to Sidward Sports. He said he is the U.S. superstar the way Rui Hachimura is Japan's superstar.
14: I did see that, and I was like, you know what? That's a pretty good comp.
15: It's pretty good. It is. It hurts reading it, but it is.
14: It does.
15: What other random things? A little vibe checky here towards the end of hour number two. What's been a sports bit of news today that's caught your eye? Not a ton going on. Big 12 media days. Oh, OSU?
14: Yeah.
15: Anything we need to know about Eric Morris and Drew Mestemaker talking at media days?
14: Yeah, man. Drew Mestemaker I honestly had never heard him talk. So it was nice.
15: Yeah, I haven't either.
14: You know, you hear him talk a little bit. But legitimately, I mean, zero offers out of high school to play quarterback. None. Zip. Nada. He said that he was calling junior colleges in Texas to try to I want to come play quarterback. He was calling JUCOs everywhere. And then Eric Morris took a chance on him at North Texas. Thought it was interesting too, hearing his transfer portal story where he was like, yeah, I'm getting all these calls from schools and everything. And then I always wanted to keep Coach Morris like informed, right? Cause like I wanted to keep him informed because he's the guy that gave me a chance and everything like that. He was like, I got off the phone with a big school and then I called Coach Morris and Coach Morris just said, all right, man, well, you know, you know our offer, don't break my heart. And he hung up. he didn't say anything else, just hung up. And Mr. Maker was like, well, man, I can't break his heart, so I guess I got to go to Oklahoma State. But I thought that was a pretty good bit there. He was getting interviewed by our guy Dusty. Dusty Voracek was up there doing some of the interviews for Big 12 Media Day. So it was cool.
15: Dusty was there at the desk whenever Deion Sanders said that, yeah, I'm going to have my coaches on curfew in Atlanta. That was where that happened. SEC Now or whatever. There have been a couple LeBron-related news items today from Shams. One, I think from this afternoon on NBA Today, yes, is where this came from. The Denver Nuggets have been removed from LeBron James' list of potential destinations. Five teams now remain. The Cavs, which feel like the, yeah. I think the leader in the clubhouse right now from what I've been seeing at least. Cavs, Heat, Sixers, Timberwolves, Warriors. Shout out to Timberwolves for
10: staying in it,
15: staying in it, being an option.
10: I can't see him ending his career with Minnesota. All due respect.
15: That would be really weird. It's the same with Denver, which is now out of the running. But and honestly, same with Philly, even though that kind of feels like it'd be a decent fit.
10: Yeah.
15: What's the most fun one out of those? Like to the neutral NBA fan?
10: Probably Warriors, right?
15: Yeah.
10: I mean, him and Steph being old, but playing, but finally like getting a chance to play together. You know, that they, I mean, they had their battles in the finals for what, like 4 years straight. So, I don't know. I would say Warriors would be that for the neutral.
15: Yeah.
10: But we'll see. We do need to get out of here, though, because on the other side, we are kicking off 45 minutes uninterrupted talking to OU women's basketball player Sahara Williams. Got a lot to discuss with her. Should be a really, really fun interview as she's had kind of a busy offseason with playing 3x3. She's a world champ. Let's go. Put some respect on her name. Looking forward to linking up with her on the other side, coming up on 107.7 The Franchise.
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0: number three, 1077, the franchise afternoon show, officially in the evening portion of the show. Happy Wednesday. Been a fun day so far today. It's a hot one out there. If you are having to spend time outside, be safe out there. Stay hydrated. If you're working, work hard, but not too hard.
1: True.
0: Take care of yourself. Very hot outside today. Not golf weather, Matt.
1: No. No, it's not.
0: At least not the most enjoyable.
1: Unless you want to go really early in the morning.
0: Yes.
1: That's maybe the way to do it. And by the end of the round, it'll start getting really, really hot. But Lawrence from Sarah. I'll see if she calls back. I'll be on the lookout over here. But going to talk to Sahara Williams, forward for your Oklahoma women's basketball team. And 3x3 player, 3-on-3 player for Team USA this offseason. I'm sure that was an awesome experience for her. World champ. So good for her. I love that. And now, like you mentioned yesterday, Tyler, when you said that we were going to talk to her, now the longest tenured Oklahoma Sooner on the roster.
0: Yep.
1: Which is crazy to say. I mean, you know, it was a five-star coming out of high school there in the Iowa area. The Iowa connection there is very apparent with Coach Jenny Baranchik. So, looking forward to her. And too, at the end, I want to ask her about her trip to Omaha. Man, I get to see
0: for sure. Sat with Barry Switzer the whole game. So there's probably some. Hopefully, she has some things she can share
1: on the air. On radio. Yeah, exactly.
0: But try her again. I'll tell her you'll try again. I forgot to tell her it'd be coming from an unknown number. Gotcha. So try that. I got a text I can read us here. Let's see. It comes from Wisconsin's Dirty Curdy. Says, hot take at Media Days. Coach has got to find the right color orange. The blazer was not OSU orange. Oh, no. Okay. Was the Travis Ford orange the right color orange back in the day, I wonder? Trying to pull up a video to see. Oh, yeah, that is kind of off. It was behind an orange. I might have sent you the wrong number, Matt. Let me check on that for Sarah.
1: I think it's the right number. But
0: oh, it is. Okay. Yeah, I'm with you. The lighting on the stage is a little bit weird, but it doesn't help that he's right in front of this just like bright OSU orange background. But
1: Eric Morris.
0: Eric Morris. Not all that hot of a take from Wisconsin Dirty Curdy.
1: Yeah, no. Not a hot take. Not a hot take. Tell her to try to call. I don't know if she can call that number back. But
0: okay. A little producing on air.
1: Yeah, a little producing on air. But either way, shout out to Dirty Curdy. That's big of you to admit. Dirty Curdy, I think we can all say that. That's big of you to admit.
0: Hey, he just wants his guy looking good.
1: Exactly.
0: You know?
1: Exactly. And that orange blazer. Mike Boynton did that as well, I want to say.
0: Yes, he did. Travis Ford, the OSU coach that I played against, always did it against us. It's a strong look, that's for sure. But, I mean, just a little follow-up on yesterday's college football conversation we had for That's a Good One. Man, OSU is an intriguing team this year. And, boy, don't 85% of the listeners that texted in agree, it seemed like.
1: Absolutely, they are. But we now head to the Quail Creek Bank Hotline, where we are joined by a forward from your Oklahoma women's basketball team. It's Sahara Williams. Sahara, how are you today?
2: I'm so good. How are you? Thank you for having me.
1: I'm doing well. I appreciate you taking some time out and joining us here. But before we get into everything, I know you had an awesome offseason, 3x3, all that stuff. You guys had a good run in March Madness, all that good stuff. I was going to say this to the end, but I feel like it's, you know, it just happened. We got to get your answers to this. Do you have any stories from sitting through a baseball game, sitting next to Barry Switzer for the entire game? And any of those that you can share on air We would appreciate it.
2: OMG. I will say off rip, probably none I can share on air, to say the least. He is a very funny guy, colorful language to say. But no, very insightful. It's honestly an honor, to say the least, sitting next to him. It's actually kind of funny because when we were, this was my first baseball game ever going to. We sat in a suite. We had nice seats, all the things. So I actually went and sat down because I was like, let me see this. Like, let's see what's going on. And I actually sat in his seat. So that kind of kicked off our whole interaction. And he was like, hey, you're in my seat. I'm Barry Switzer. And I was like, oh, let me get up. My bad. Sorry. But no, he was funny. He kind of commentated the whole game and he kept asking me, he's like, how many outs? How many balls? You think that was a strike? So it was kind of funny sitting next to him. So it was cool.
0: And you were like, Barry, this is my first baseball game, man. Not the person to be asking. Jenny told me, Sarah, it's Tyler, by the way. Thanks exactly. for joining us. Jenny told me that he's a pretty big fan of yours. That had to feel pretty cool.
2: OMG, yes, he was. So when he had first met me, he was like, okay, so yeah, what's your name? And I was like, Sarah Williams. He's like, huh, that sounds familiar. He's like, number six? Oklahoma, that's you. And I was like, yo, and I was like, yeah, that's me. And he was like, oh my gosh, you're my favorite. And so it was honestly a privilege to have Barry Switzer, a literal Hall of Fame legend, say that. I think just seeing that he sees so many aspects of my game, considering he didn't even play basketball. So I think it's just cool when, you know, just game recognizes game.
1: Absolutely. I mean, Sahara, I want to dig into the off season for you. I mean, how is it going so far? I know you've had a busy off season. And hey, can we say world champ, Sahara Williams? Can we say that?
0: Our bad on the intro, man.
2: We can say that. Finally, a year ago, I probably wouldn't have been able to say that, but this year I am. So this off season has been full of traveling and this time full of winning. I'm very grateful for that. I was able to go across the country. I've been to China and the Philippines. I even played in Poland where the 3XB World Cup was held and where we did win our gold medal. So that was big, big part of my offseason. I've been blessed to be able to play with USA. And then now I'm just here in Norman, Oklahoma, back doing some Sooner summer workouts with our new group, our 10 freshmen and sophomores. So happy to be back here.
0: Sarah, what's the biggest, you and I talked about this with Jenny a little bit in your little off-season sit down there that the women's program is doing for social media this off-season, but what's kind of the biggest takeaway or learning experience basketball-wise from, I mean, you've done it for a couple of years now, but from this year specifically in that 3x3 circuit, just kind of something you've learned?
2: Ooh, okay. All right, this is a good one. Stick with me. I think going overseas and, you know, playing, and I think a lot of things going on in the world right now, USA probably isn't a favorite on a lot of people's list. So just going overseas into these different countries and not trying to be the villain, I think in every story was definitely a takeaway that I learned. And I'm just trying to make fans and create friends everywhere I go and just trying to create supporters to, you know, just not only cheer on USA, but also to, you know, bring them to support Oklahoma basketball and just to watch women's sports, period. So I think when I was overseas, that was my main takeaway. Like, everywhere, you don't have to be the villain. I know it's USA, but, like, it's okay to go to another country and have a friend or have a fan or have a supporter who is a different nationality than you. And I think that was honestly my greatest experience, my greatest takeaway, but I didn't really realize it until I kind of got back to Oklahoma and was like, wait, that was kind of cool when you get to go to a different country and, you know, create so many fans and bring people along with you. So I think that was cool.
1: Talking to Sahara Williams of your Oklahoma Sooner women's basketball team. Sorry, world champ Sahara Williams. The champ is here. But Sahara, I mean, you mentioned, I mean, 10 freshmen and sophomores. I mean, I remember whenever Coach Jenny landed you as a recruit, a big time recruit coming out of Iowa, and now you're the longest tenured Sooner on the roster. I mean, one, the time flies for sure. But I mean, how have you kind of embraced that role? Just like, I'm sure you've been a leader before, but I mean, how have you kind of embraced this offseason, like so many new faces around the program?
2: OMG, it's honestly been kind of weird. Like, I think obviously, like when you're a freshman, you're like, I can't wait till I be a senior and I'm an upperclassman and I'm a veteran and all the things. But then when it's here, especially like in the summer, like I just wrapped up my junior year, I'm just starting my senior year, I'm kind of like, dang, this is weird. Like, there's no Reagan, like there's no Payton, like there's nobody here who's been here long enough with me. And so it's just on me. I think, like you said, I'm the only person who's been on this roster for 4 years, but it's also beyond a privilege. I think just being here 3 weeks, going on four, seeing how the other girls just respond to me, seeing how the other girls have just came in and just bought in already, and seeing how much they're just honestly willing to sacrifice to be so good. I think at this level, Jenny is a competitor. Jenny wants to win. And if anyone knows Jenny, you know, we're going to find a way to be successful somehow. And so just seeing that there are still young players with that mentality out there has honestly made wanting to be a leader even more exciting, and just wanting to come here and be here and lead this group is just an amazing feeling.
0: And Sahara, I think from a leadership standpoint, if anybody's kind of taken up that mantle behind you as kind of your biggest support system there, or you know, second there in command, if you want to say that, obviously nobody as tenured as you as a Sooner. It kind of sounds like Aaliyah Chavez maybe is really, you know, taking a step up there. Would you agree with that? I think it's maybe you that mentioned that whenever we sat down last week or a couple weeks back. And I know you guys are close as well. So just, I mean, tell us about Aaliyah, kind of some steps she's made this offseason, what you thought of her freshman season and how she handled obviously a very unique situation with social media and with the public and everybody having an opinion on her and all those things, and still putting together a really good season. And we cannot wait to watch her obviously going into year number two.
2: No, yeah, Leah's been great. I think you kind of said one thing that I was obviously going to hit on, but social media can portray people to be something or somebody or whatever they're not. And also some people have expectations and perceptions that they want you to live up to. And Aaliyah's just not one of those people. She doesn't really care about social media. She just wants to show up and play basketball and do what's best for the team to win. But just seeing her, I think especially off the court, just be a better connector and learning how to be, I'm not saying she's a bad teammate, but she was a freshman. She's young. You don't know what you don't know, but how to be a better teammate. Cause we know you can play basketball. We know you can hoop, but you got to be a point guard. And in order to be a point guard, you got to be able to connect with each and every single one of your teammates. And so that's been conversations I've had with her, like Aaliyah. Like, I know you're young, but being a leader, there's no age limit on leading. And so just getting her comfortable and confident and using her voice and being assertive, just in that aspect, because I mean, the girl works her tail off in the weight room and the training. Like, just she works so hard. So like, that is her mindset. But it's okay, how can we work in other ways? How can you work being a leader? How can you work other qualities that you have that you may not see, but I see, being a veteran, being here 4 years, and especially being leadership, being something I pride myself on. But yeah, we're super close, and I think being that we have such a cool relationship, me of all people, I can say some things to her that maybe not all people can say, and she'll respond. And I think just when you can kind of have the two best players on your team have that dynamic, I think, you know, you're in for a recipe of success with that.
1: And Sahara, I mean, we got to talk about what we have called, well, actually, we didn't call her this. She herself called herself the best friend of our show, and that's Coach Jenny Baranchik. She's the best friend of our show. We got to talk about her. I mean, you guys obviously have the Iowa connection from you guys both being there, but I mean, what is she kind of meant to you? And I know that I speak for pretty much every Oklahoma fan that they're just so grateful to have Coach Jenny around. I mean, she's just awesome, and awesome representative for the program. But I mean, what is it to you since you've been around her? I mean, about to be in your senior year. I mean, what is it about Coach Jenny that makes this thing work?
2: OMG, yeah, it's so funny that she said that about herself. But the fact that she said that, that's really a testament to who she is. She'll probably walk in a room and be the most confident person, the most joyful, the most chin up, chest out person ever. And I think that's honestly something I've learned to take from her, is in every room she walks in, she's going to be independent. She's going to be strong. She's going to be bold. She's going to say whatever she wants to say. And, you know, I think just having a female, a woman, a role model in this industry is highly, highly important, especially for me. But I think what Jenny means to me, I think knowing her for so long, I've known her since seventh grade. That's when she actually started recruiting me. Oh my God, that feels like so long. I was like 12. Sorry. Oh my God, that was like 10 years ago. Wow. Okay, sorry. That was a moment of realization. But no, I think in 10 years, she's probably learned more about me than I've learned about her. I think just from the dynamics of our relationships. But she just taught me so much about myself. I think both being from Iowa, we have that connection, and that, you know, coming all the way to Oklahoma, it's like, all right, how are we going to do this? Are we going to be successful? How are we going to figure it out? And I think we've done it together. I truly think I can say that. I think when she came here, the program was in a space of you can either go upward or downward. And I think Jenny kind of vowed to herself and to this program to have it trending upward. And then when I committed here, I vowed the same thing. And I think we've really been on the same page. And it's been cool to watch our relationship grow and also watch the success of this program grow. But yeah, that's my girl. I appreciate her. I mean, she was one of the first coaches to recruit me, and I'm obviously still here with her. Now, I'm sure she would tell you a different story. She'd probably tell you, well, you told me no first. I'm sure you probably have heard that. I know Tyler has. But no, it's definitely just been cool, you know, especially coming up on my senior year and just taking it all in and really being appreciative of the journey.
0: Sarah, you mentioned kind of the growing success of this program, two straight Sweet 16 trips, and I really feel for you guys because only one team can win their last game of the season, right, in the national title game.
2: Right, yeah, UCLA. For real.
0: You guys are doing so many things right, and yet there's that feeling at the end where it's like, man, just, you know, what could we have done a little bit different? What are we doing wrong? And that's where our mind goes, right? Mm-hmm. It's not always a healthy way to think about it, but it is, as competitors, it's kind of where your mind goes. So how have you handled with that? How do you think the team, obviously, a decent amount of the team from last year has moved on, and you, like you said, 10 newcomers. How have you dealt with that, and what are you looking forward to with this season as well?
2: Right. No, I think obviously when you, you know, play your last game of the season and it doesn't end the way you want it to, you automatically go to everything that you literally could have done that you did wrong and that you probably could have done better. But I think for me on this season, I was like, you know what? It sucked. It hurt. Obviously, we want to go a lot further. But just being here my freshman year and now, my mind went to, okay, look at how far we came. Now, that would not have been our response after my freshman year or even my sophomore year, but it was a more mature response this year because I know and I trust that this program is only going to get better. I think in trusting that the talent that we brought in is only going to get better. And being the lone leader right now on this team and the senior and the veteran or whatever, I think the mindset that I have right now, especially in the off season, and even the mindset that I had the moment we lost would set the tone for how we came in this year. And so I knew when we lost South Carolina last year, I was like, all right, my mindset has to change like now. Like, I mean, I can be upset, I can cry, I can be angry, but the girls that are coming back next year need to know, all right, our mindset's changed today. Like, it doesn't matter. It doesn't take until next January for your mindsets to change. So I think the day we lost, I was like, okay, that sucked, but we're going to get better. And I think that's been my mindset, you know, in my whole offseason. I think that was a mindset that I had going to win a gold medal. And then winning a gold medal, that's my mindset coming here again is, you know, that's the gold standard. Like, I don't really expect to lose too many games. And so just really carrying that mindset over and, you know, just, you know, knowing that the players that I have on this team will follow suit.
0: My last one for you, Sahara, as we kind of look ahead here, I'm always curious. I mean, you know, you've been around going on 4 years now. You know how college athletics has changed. It's kind of hard on fan bases. You know, a lot of folks listening won't know all of your new teammates. Most of them won't, right, until we get to games and kind of get to know the new players. So help us out a little bit. Give us one name, one of the newcomers that have stood out to you for whatever reason in a positive way, and help us get to know one of them.
2: Oh, to say the least, one would be disrespectful. I think I could tell you every
0: single
2: person.
0: That's fine. We got time.
2: No, I'm kidding. But no, serious. I think, really, I can only give you just one. Oh, my gosh. Okay, I'll give you, can I give you two?
0: You can give us two. You can give us three if you want.
2: Okay, Lily Bell. She's like a silent assassin. You're going to love her. I think she's going to be a walking double-double. I would say that right now. Leanna Murray. Probably going to shoot 40% from the three-point line. Crafty, shifty, hooper, like straight hooper. These two, they're roommates. Like, they're like really good friends. I promise you, they're probably going to be a duo that will shock a lot of people in the world. I'm saying that right now. The way they play, their dynamic, the way they just see the game, feel the game, silent, quiet killers. I'm telling you that right now. And then my third, I'll say Sina. Sina from Austria, our international who just got here. She plays 3x3, so, you know, I always have a little extra love for the girls who show love to, you know, the 3x3 game. But she can just play. She can shoot. She can hoop. She has a great feel for the game, and her IQ is really unreal for someone so young. And so just in this system, I think she'll thrive. But in this system, anybody who can put the ball in the hole and you can run up and down and play some defense, you're going to do pretty good. So, you know what? I really like our chances this year.
1: I love it. Sahara, before we get you out of here, every time Jenny comes on, I'm like, hey, what are we, you know, what's the mantra right now? What's the saying that we're given these women right now. Like, we need this as a show too. Like, just as a show, something like Pump Us Up, something like that.
0: Help,
1: I think,
0: us get
1: one of them.
0: The summer, it's slow sports.
1: It's slow sports wise. Like, I mean, you know, I mean, you're in the grind of, like, you know, weightlifting, working out, doing all that stuff. Tyler and I are just running our mouths. We're just running our mouths. That's the only thing that's running right now. But we got to keep this up until football season comes. What's something that Coach Baranchek is saying right now? Something to get us through these summer workouts.
2: Ooh, what is she saying?
0: She's told us before that we can do hard things.
1: We can do hard things. Yeah, she says that.
2: For sure, that. She says that, but, like, and then she's just like, it's just work. Like, you just got to work. Like, just work. And, like, I think rolling up your sleeves and, like, blue collar, like, just all those things and that whole category. It's just work has honestly been the thing. Like, you just got to outwork everybody, you know? You can do hard things. I think that's really been our mantra, but, like, I think, like, you can do hard things with something like she's saying when it's like, oh, my gosh, like, you can do hard. Like, you're okay. You got it. But, like, when you're in it and it's gritty, she's like, oh, no, just work. Like, roll up your sleeves and just work. And so, like, when you say mantra, that's what comes to my mind, because it's like, no, like, just work. Literally, it's just work. Like, it doesn't matter. And even today we had talked about, like, our team standards. And she was like, how good do y'all want to be? You want to be SEC champs? You want to be SEC tournament champs? You want to win? Have, like, our 6 quad one wins and the non-con. We want to win, go to Final Four and win a national championship. And she was like, it's already there. We already talked about it. We ain't going to talk about it again. We just going to work and get there. And so to me, I was like, okay, she's setting the tone. We ain't going to do too much talking. We just going to show up and work every day. And so that's really been my takeaway.
1: I love it. We can put that on the board. Just work. Just work.
2: Perfect.
1: Let's go.
2: Literally, just work.
1: Let's go.
2: Keep it simple. Just work.
1: Absolutely.
2: Yeah.
1: I love it. World champ Sahara Williams for your OU women's basketball team. Crazy that you're going to be a senior. I really don't believe that right now.
0: Let's not talk about that. Let's
1: really
0: enjoy it.
1: Really don't believe that. But, Sahara, I mean, absolutely awesome talking to you. Thank you so much for taking some time out and joining us
0: today.
1: Thanks,
0: Sahara.
2: Yes, sir. Of course. Thank you for having me. Have a good rest of your day.
0: You too.
1: You too. Shout out to Sahara Williams, world champ, 3x3. Let's go. And I really, seriously, I remember when, like I said, before she got on.
0: Did,
1: like,
0: we not talk about, I think we talked about it on air.
1: I think we did, like, 5-star. Yeah, it was like, oh, Jenny landed a 5-star. Let's go. Sahara Williams, come on. And then now she's about to be a senior. This is crazy. And then she had a moment of realization of, like, oh, man.
0: I've known her for 10 years.
1: Yeah, she was like, seventh grade was 10 years ago for me. I was like, oh, boy. I was like, you're talking to the wrong people here. This is not good. Forgot 747, this is a good question. Probably could ask. Ask her who cusses more, Jenny or Switzer. I would say, based on everything I've heard, it would be Barry Switzer by a country mile, to be honest.
0: Jenny can go there, but she's... You know, she's not Switzer.
1: Yeah, no, nobody's Coach Switzer.
0: 342 says this. Shout out to Sahara. We both went to West Waterloo High in Iowa. Go Warhawks, class of 78.
1: Nice.
0: Listening from Denton, Texas today.
1: Let's go.
0: OU season tickets since 1990.
1: Let's go, man. Good stuff.
0: Man, yeah, Sahara is an awesome person. Like,
1: a great interview.
0: Interview. I sat behind her and Verhulst on the planes this last season on road trips, and she's just like such a good friend to teammates, such a good teammate. She's grown as a person so much. I've heard Jenny talk about that. I didn't know her like really well as a freshman or even really a sophomore more this last year, but just everything I've heard is it's a great example. Yes, of a kid growing into being a good basketball player and like you know. One of the best in a really good program and one, the leader, you know, as we talked about in that interview. But it's a great example of somebody who really managed and maneuvered their 4 years of school and ball in a really mature way. And is like when they're, and she won't be done playing basketball after this year, I don't think. But whenever she is, like, she, you know, her. She'll be a very mature adult ready to, you know, take on life. And
1: for sure.
0: And I think, you know, from her background, she's talked about some of that too. And I think wrote about it. I think you can go still read about it on Soonersports.com. But she's just like not let any of that be an excuse and has really made the most of her opportunity. And it's pretty fun to see. I believe, I can't remember if her video is out on YouTube from the OU women's basketball stuff we got going on there on social media this summer or not, if they've released the full one yet, but we have completed it. So either keep an eye out on that or go look for it. It's really good stuff.
1: Absolutely. Welding Man, this is getting me too. Welding Man says, when she starts a sentence saying OMG, it's hilarious. She said, I had to double take the first time I heard her say it. Yeah, that was really good. That was really good. OMG. Just going in. That's great. Maybe we should start doing that.
0: Maybe.
1: We can work that out.
0: She's cool, so it'd probably make us cooler.
1: Nah, I don't want to steal someone's cool thing. You know, that's a cool thing, but I don't want to steal that.
0: Hey, I don't know if you've heard much about Lili Bell that she mentioned.
1: No, I have not.
0: From North Dakota. North Dakota State Player of the Year. State champ. I believe, I don't know exactly what she's listed. I think 6'2 or 6'3, if I had to guess. Maybe even bigger than that.
1: Freshman.
0: Pretty big recruit. I think top 50 or 60, something like that. I've watched them do two, like, on-court team practices, one-hour practices. And she's kind of who stands out the most to me out of the new faces. So it's not surprising that Sahara said the same. She can shoot. She has incredible feel around the basket. She can move really well, but she's got like some size to her as well. She's not like Reagan size wise, but she's also got a little more to her than like Brooklyn Stewart this last year, to kind of give a little context. She's not quite as tall or as long as Brooklyn, but Sahara said walking double double. I don't know if she means as early as this year.
1: I think so. That's what she's talking about.
0: Did it sound like that? I mean, for sure, I think in her college career, she can play. Like, I'm telling you. I don't know if it'll immediately translate into like a stud right away, but she has stud written all over her. I've only seen her twice. Yep. But Lili Bell, remember that name. I'm really glad she's a Sooner. I'll say that much.
1: I love it. Good stuff. Shout out to Sarah Williams, by the way, joined us there. But Tyler, big story of the day today was Summer League was over.
0: Yeah.
1: We haven't talked any Summer League today, despite it being our big story of the day. But
0: the big guys didn't play. Anybody.
1: Yeah. And neither did the Jazz. Darren Peterson, Ace Bailey, those guys didn't play. Yeah. So I was like, okay, well, what can really glean from that? But just the Summer League as a whole, they're going to go play in Vegas, right? As I say, I think everyone like kind of plays in Vegas. But so they're going to go do that. But yeah, no Adaimara, no Bennett Sturts, no Otega Owe last night for the Thunder. But I mean, just overall, it was only two games. Are you any more or less excited about any of these draft picks than you were?
0: Kind of a bummer that Sturts hasn't shot it all that well. I think maybe a takeaway for me is on Sturts, because we kind of talked about this, I think, with Brandon Rabar going into Summer League after the draft. Hey, what's his usage like in Summer League? Because you got SGA, you got J-Dub, you got A.J. Mitchell, got Cason Wallace, who's shown some ability to get on the ball a little more. Jared McCain can play with the ball in his hands and probably projects as a guy who can probably do that more than even like a Cason Wallace, I would think. Now, obviously, Cason Wallace will most likely get paid more than McCain eventually does because of the defense on top of it, but and just the perfect fit in OKC for Cason. But what would that usage look like? Because he's a high ball in his hands all the time, play every minute of every game, essentially. Averaged 38, I want to say, in that somewhere in there for Iowa. Ball screens nonstop, just a very high burden kind of style of play. And that just probably won't be the case in OKC, at least to start. So what does the Summer League usage look like? And it hasn't been a bunch of that. They're like trying to not get him off the ball, per se, but it's not just like spamming Adaimara pick and rolls. You know, it's, and he hasn't shot it well. I'm not probably putting too much weight on that. It's obviously, you know, shooting a lot of times comes down to how comfortable are you in the greater team setting of the five you've got out there, and it's all new guys. Other guys are shooting fine with the same reality. I totally get that. But it's a big change up for him. So I just think it goes to show like that usage that I'm talking about, the differing nature from his Iowa, you know, season to this year. I think it shows, and it's not only that, but the moves that they've made. Isaiah Joe, Aaron Wiggins going out, who knows about Dort. I think it seems like they have a plan to try to ramp him into the rotation. I know a lot of the problem, the barrier to that will be on the other side of the ball on defense, but definitely don't have any concerns from a three-point shooting standpoint. And I heard this point made, too, and let me know what you think about this. When you think of Isaiah Joe, Aaron Wiggins, and if they do end up eventually moving Dort, Wiggins is the only one of those guys who, if you ran him off the three-point line, you felt even reasonably good about what was going to happen after yep. that. Isaiah Joe got better, mm-hmm. which I do appreciate. Dort had ample yeah. opportunity to get better and really stayed about the same. But at least what he did do was he got to the point where he wasn't just like trying stuff. He developed a little bit of a pull-up jumper in there, but like against the Spurs and Wemby, he's not taking a bunch of those.
1: No.
0: You know? What they're after with Sturts is a guy and McCain. So these two guys that are kind of replacing Wiggins and Joe in a way from like two seasons ago to now, if you want to think about it that way. It's two guys that can both shoot from three. But also, if you run them off the line, like they're both very cozy with the ball in their hands.
1: Yeah.
0: Not just getting all the way to the rim, shooting in the mid-range as well. So when we saw McCain do a lot of that. McCain probably more so mid-range than rim. Sturts, I'd probably say the same way. Same, especially against like an elite rim protector. So it just kind of, it's interesting to see the roster kind of, you know, adjust and change in that specific way. Because now you got, I guess, Dort as by far the guy that you'd feel least comfortable with getting run off the three-point yeah. line of what's happening offensively. Kaysen's kind of continued developing. Want to see another step out of him in that way this year. Of course, AJ's awesome off the dribble. You want to see him pick up the three-point shot more than anything. So, I don't know. It's very much not like, you know, round peg, round hole, Sturts in for Joe or Wiggins.
1: Yeah.
0: But it's kind of the same, but in a very different way, in a sense. So, and again, he might not play all those minutes. Like, they have enough guys where they can spread that around, especially, like, what's Topic's role going to look like, you know?
1: Right, yeah.
0: Is there one? Brandon Robar earlier, talking with Jerry when they had Daniel on right before we came on. He thinks, I mean, I believe Sorber is too, but he thinks both Topic and Sorber have a role to play this season. So maybe we're too, maybe getting out of do you think we're getting out ahead of ourselves and thinking that Sturts will just have a bigger role in this team than Topic just because of the shooting? Like, Topic is going into year three, after all.
1: Right, yeah. Going into year three, but like,
0: not even really.
1: Half. Yeah, but like yeah. half a year, really, of playing. I wouldn't even call it half what he did last year, but yeah. Sucks for Topic that he had another surgery this offseason. So I don't know. I think Bennett Sturts can help.
0: What that was on again?
1: Lumbar. I want to say back.
0: Oh, yeah, back.
1: I want to say
0: yeah.
1: back. But I think Sturts can help. Like, offensively, I think he can help pretty much right away for whatever you need. So I think that there is a role for Bennett Sturts. In a weird way, it feels like Sturts and Topic might be competing for the same spot, if that makes sense. I think there could be something to that. Whereas, like, whenever, I think my first reaction was like, oh, Mara is also going to compete with Sorber, which I don't think that anymore. They're just too different. And it feels, Adai Mara to me felt like kind of a luxury pick of like, oh, sure, yeah, we'll have a 7'3" option there's elite rim protector, yeah. like all this stuff. Like, there's
0: going
1: to be a
0: place. Only 12 minutes. Like, there's a place.
1: Exactly. And he's not going to play a ton of minutes. Like, maybe never. He might never play a ton of minutes. So, it to me, feels like a real luxury pick. And it's like, okay, that's not going to interfere with what we think about Thomas Sorber. Because, if Thomas Sorber gets back to where he was, which, again, I'm still a little... Yeah. Has like wait and
0: sitting
1: see
0: out right now actively.
1: Yeah, like wait and see with an ACL injury with a big guy. Like, we'll see what that looks like. But I mean, yeah. he could move at Georgetown, man. He could move for a 6'10" guy with a 7'6" wingspan. So I don't know. I just think about those guys out there, you know, causing havoc on defense. Like, I feel like that's a hand in glove, man. That's exactly what the Thunder wants.

0: So, you know, maybe he does block this a similar amount of shots just because of the wingspan and kind of, I think he has that defensive instinct and feel. But yeah, I'm with you. He's a very thundery. The more I think about it, it's just a matter of getting these Thunder rookies on the floor at some point.
1: It's
0: always easier said than done. Did see this. I don't think I have anything much else Thunder. I was hoping to watch some clips from the Jazz. I think they're in Utah, right? I mean, the Jazz are in Utah, Summer League. Apparently, I was listening to the Hoop Collector today. Darren Peterson apparently has had a sensational start to things in with his NBA career. Talked about it the other day, but Windhorst reported. No, McMahon, our guy Timothy Ben McMahon reported a conversation he had with a sitting NBA GM. He didn't name who it was, but said, "Yeah, Peterson could be a top 10 player within 3 years." And don't want to overreact to Summer League, but
1: yeah,
0: by all accounts, it's going well to start.
1: He's the talent was never the question.
0: For sure.
1: The talent on court was never the question with Darren Peterson. It was just the off-the-court stuff, the weird, like, subbing himself in and out of games, basically. Mainly out. Subbing himself out of games at Kansas. That was the knock, if you will. It straight up wasn't his basketball playing ability. So,
0: here's the box. I've got the box score pulled up for... This is from, I believe, Sunday. Monday. In the Jazz Summer League there. Played the Grizzlies. Cam Boozer did play. He had 18-7-4. Very solid game out of him. 6-9 from the field. 4-5 from three, Matt.
1: Pretty good.
0: What do you think he shoots? What would you guess his percentage this rookie season from three?
1: Probably like around 37, 38, probably. Man,
0: that's such a good floor.
1: I know. I don't think he'll get the volume up. Like, I don't think he'll get that much. I mean, he shot it great from three at Duke, but he didn't shoot like that many a game. Like maybe 2.5 a game, maybe.
0: Which is interesting because what does that say about him as a player? Because he's confident in the shot, but to me, and you watched way more Duke than I did, but when I watched it, it just always felt like he's like, you know what? We have a better shot somewhere in this possession than me just settling for threes all the time.
1: And
0: if he shot more and made more, he'd probably be maybe a little bit more of a no-doubter first overall pick, maybe even.
1: Yeah. I mean, he took 3.5 threes a game, shot 39% from three at Duke this year. But obviously, three-point line, a little bit further back, but should have
0: in this game.
1: Better look. I mean, should have some better looks. Sure. This year, is depending on who's out there for the Grizzlies with him at the time. But
0: yeah, that's a big problem early.
1: Dude, yeah. No, I think Boozer, too, a lot of his work was done in the post. Like, or just catching it, you know, at free throw line extended, out on the wing, something like that, and then just kind of going to work. And sometimes it was a lot of bully ball. And that was my main thing. Like, the knock on him was like, oh, he's not going to be able to bully ball in the NBA. I was like, I wouldn't be so sure. Like, I mean, he can probably still get to that if he wants to. Like, he's not a frail kid. I mean, he's a solid, like, 255, and especially his lower half is just solid. So, I mean, he could still probably get there if he wants. It's not going to be to the same effectiveness as it was at Duke. But, I mean, if he gets a switch on him, like, yeah, he can do that. And really good passer. I mean, very underrated how good of a passer he was.
0: He's just a great basketball player.
1: Yeah.
0: I would have taken him number one. I told you that going in the day of. And I mean, until Peterson or DeVance or one of these guys just like totally prove it to me, I'm going to feel that way for a good couple of years here into these guys' career, unless Boozer just like shows me totally different. But I'm not expecting that because he seems like such a sure thing. To put a bow on the Peterson hype, a couple days ago, they played the Hawks. It was his first game. 27 minutes. By the way, Ace Bailey and Cody Williams both played as well in this game. So they're rolling some talent out there in this summer league. 27 minutes for Peterson. 28 points on 21.

0: 21 shots, 11 for 21, 4 of 7 from 3. Did have 8 turnovers in that one, only 2 assists. But in the one against the Grizzlies, the aforementioned one, he played, let me scroll down to him here, 28 minutes, so about the same. 25 points in this one on 15 shots, 3 of 9 from 3, 12 assists, only 2 turnovers. And that's against a pretty good Grizzlies team they're rolling out there with. We've talked about it before when they played the Thunder. Cam Boozer, Cedric Coward, Omax Prosper was a former number one overall pick. It doesn't look like Taylor Hendricks played in this one against them. But
1: am I crazy or the Jazz making the playoffs?
0: They're quickly becoming, at minimum, one of the more intriguing NBA teams for me.
1: Yeah.
0: Like, can you even think of... Like, very much...
1: Not right now.
0: Let me make this comparison from an Eastern Conference team last year. I don't think it was as much preseason, but, like, after 3, 4 weeks, 5, 6 weeks, the Hornets from last year. Like, oh, yeah. They're kind of fun. Like, I feel like that's the Jazz this year.
1: For sure. I think so, too. Yeah. We got, what, Peterson, George...
0: Triple J.
1: Bailey, Triple J, and Lowry. That's not a bad five right there.
0: Who are we missing there? I feel like we're missing somebody obvious. Not Kessler anymore.
1: No. Yeah, not Kessler.
0: I just traded him. We've talked about Kessler and the Lakers side of that. If you're the Jazz, wouldn't it have been... I mean... I don't know. I kind of, with if Peterson's good, like, it feels like if you keep Kessler, these big fives like Kessler are kind of hard. They don't grow on trees.
1: Yeah.
0: Well, actually, nowadays it kind of feels like they actually do. But I don't know. I guess it is hard to play Kessler, Triple J, and Lowry
1: at the same time. Yeah.
0: At the same time.
1: I don't know. At the very least, I'm pretty intrigued at what the Jazz are going to look like next year. But
0: we haven't mentioned Ace Bailey. He's literally their lottery pick last year, which I don't know how I feel about him.
1: Yeah, I said Bailey when I named the five.
0: Oh, you did, okay.
1: But still, yeah, I mean, he was really good as a rookie that didn't want to go there.
0: Jackson Hayes is a bitch big. They brought in Kevin Love?
1: Yeah, I think he was on their team last year.
0: Oh, okay. They trade for him? Can't remember how they got him.
1: I don't remember.
0: Cody Williams mentioned him. They did bring in Yusuf Nurkic, so that's kind of their Kessler replacement there. Golly, he'll make $20 million this year. That's
1: jeez.
0: No, unreal.
1: Thank you. No, thank you. Great gig if you can get it. Let's go ahead and dip out of here, though. On the other side, we'll get a vibe check and we'll GTFO.
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18: You know the vibes?
19: You sure you're all good?
20: No, I'm actually not good, man.
21: Can I tell you something?
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21: The vibe's off, man.
19: The park vibe?
21: Yeah, the park vibe's off, man. Get real, dude. Your vibe's off.
19: Is it noticeable?
21: Is it noticeable?
19: I don't know. I feel like I bring in some good vibes.
21: All right, you have 4 minutes to tell me what the f*** is going on.
19: I don't know, man. I thought my vibe was chill, bro.
21: Nah, well, you thought wrong. That's your bad.
22: Let's get a vibe check.
1: Let's go. Let's get a vibe check before we get out of here for today. Tyler, file this under the things that make you feel old and ancient and all that stuff.
0: Sahara Williams is a senior at OU?
1: No, this one might be worse. 2029 wide receiver Mario Manningham Jr. blown away after earning dream offer from Michigan following strong camp showings. This tweeted from Bryce Merrick. Covers the Wolverines for 247 Sports. And in case we needed any clarification, Bryce put in, he's the son of former Michigan football legend and Super Bowl champion Mario Manningham. Thank you. I wouldn't have guessed. Mario Manningham Jr. is the son of Mario Manningham, but
0: goodness,
1: here we are. His son is 2029, getting recruited and got an offer from Michigan. So file that under the things that make you feel old today.
0: For sure. That one and Dez Bryant Jr. I think got an OSU offer earlier this offseason, didn't he?
1: Yeah, I think so.
0: Fox Sports put this out. Justin Bieber will be co-headlining the World Cup final halftime show with Madonna, Shakira, and BTS.
1: Nice. There we go.
0: Which the when I first read this, I saw Justin Bieber and co-headlining. I'm like, Who in the world would Justin Bieber co-headline with? And it's like, oh, yeah, those are pretty heavy hitters right there.
1: Makes sense.
0: On the world music scene.
1: Makes
0: Madonna, Shakira,
1: sense.
0: BTS. That should be pretty interesting, to say the
1: least.
0: That
1: would be awesome. That would be awesome. Shout out today. We didn't talk about it today, but three-time Cy Young Award winner and two-time World Series champ Justin Verlander announced that he's going to retire at the end of this season. Verlander was named to the MLB All-Star Game as a, quote, legend pick that Commissioner Rob Manfred announced. So, man, shout out to Justin Verlander. What an insane, insane career that he had. Like you said, three-time Cy Young winner and two-time World Series champ. And married Kate Upton. So that's probably the best accomplishment that that he has. That probably trumps any of those. Good for Justin Verlander.
0: See if I... This is from a few days ago and totally random, but this is from Kelly Eco on Twitter. The Milwaukee Bucks hired TJ Ford as part of their coaching staff. Sources tell Yahoo Sports. The former Longhorn played for the franchise from 2003 to 2006, retired from the NBA in 2012. So TJ Ford getting... I think he's done some coaching, actually, at the NBA level, but joining the Bucks. Long shorts, TJ Ford.
1: I was about to say, it probably didn't take long for people to post that picture of him in the Bucks uniform wearing the long dress-like shorts. I love it. Good stuff.
0: Are you handling the first break in FIFA World Cup action today pretty well? It's actually came at a pretty good time for me.
1: Yeah, I'm handling it fine. But yes, ready to get back going.
0: Tomorrow, 3 o'clock.
1: Yes.
0: Is a banger. France, Morocco.
1: Yes. Oh, we were just talking Utah Jazz. I saw this from Adam Francisco by way of Trey Alexander's Instagram. That former Heritage Hall and Creighton University standout Trey Alexander signed a two-way deal with the Utah Jazz. So good for Trey Alexander.
0: Very
1: still
0: nice.
1: Sticking around the league.
0: Yeah,
1: saw that from Adam Francisco, the Suave report earlier. But got another home game tomorrow. Looking forward to getting going there. Obviously, I mean, it's hypothetical college football season. Hypothetical football season. Right now, we're going to talk a lot about that. Got our guy Bob Prisbillo tomorrow, so looking forward to talking to him. But yeah, I mean, that's going to do it for us today. Shout out to, I think Inter Ranch going to be back with us tomorrow on a Thursday, so looking forward to that. But that's going to do it for us. Until tomorrow, take it easy, Oklahoma.
0: See you guys.
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0: Franchise Morning Show, getting after it here on a Wednesday, the first hump day of July, right? We didn't start July on a Wednesday. Regardless, the first full week with a hump day on in the middle of July. Yeah, got the crew alongside the Bowman, Bob Prospillo, in the house. Bob, good morning. How you be?
1: I'm all right. I knew better than to text you after Djokovic and his marathon victory.
0: Yeah, I didn't actually get to take in much of that because I had to
1: I
0: had to do some triage yesterday and not like chainsawing. I was working with trees. I basically had to make the decision, did I want to listen to Djokovic or did I want to listen to the Argentina-Egypt game in my headphones as we are shredding through all the limage and all that in the backyard? I obviously picked the Argentina game, especially because it let me, like, every time there was a controversy, sit down and be like, this is my 5-minute break. What the heck's happening that here? Corruption!
1: Oh, my goodness. Oh, that was awful.
0: I was so happy yesterday. Not for our friends in Egypt, but because it meant it took the U.S. corruption out of the lineup. Yes, it's like our corruption really was center stage for about 48 hours, and now we're back onto the usual corruption of Gianni Infantino looking really deflated and dejected every time that Egypt scores a goal, rooting for Argentina, all that fun stuff. So we can dive into that. No Daniel Bell, he's officially on vacation. The Thunder got thumped in Summer League last night. That's our Summer League update.
1: All right.
0: Without Daniel Bell, we've got the great CJ Craig in. CJ, good morning. How you be?
2: Good morning. I'm doing great. Was unable to take in any of the sports in the afternoon yesterday because I was doing my duties over on KOKC, but I heard that the PKs were very, very good in Columbia, Switzerland.
0: Yeah, we sent another center back to take them, which stopped doing that. Follow-up, since you're over on KOKC, can you help us out? What's the status update on Mitch? Just kidding. Don't answer that. Please please don't answer that.
1: Were you on the phone with him,
0: CJ, too? Well, yeah, were you?
2: We had him on our hotline. We couldn't get through to him. You know, his lobby wouldn't let us talk, but we're hot on the case. We were mostly just talking about Grant Blattner and all the allegations with him.
0: Well, that's a disaster. We're not going to dive into that, but I will tell you that at 10:15, we do have it scheduled on the Quail Creek Bank franchise hotline. Mitch McConnell will be joining the DMB on the radio. Good luck to you both. The big story of the day, Max Verstappen is fed up at Red Bull and might be going to McLaren. No. We are in...
2: That's massive news.
0: We are in the down
1: Big 12
0: days,
1: media days.
0: But we did get some vibes out of Big 12 media days. First off...
1: The greatest question ever, maybe?
0: Maybe the greatest question ever, which... There are nuggets inside of that that are actually interesting questions that I would have liked to have answered, namely... The Cincinnati side of all this, that yes. Basically it's like, hey, we've been so Texas Tech focused. Is Cincinnati, like, are they just going to slide through and let Texas Tech be the meat shield? Because there was certainly the report as part of the reporting that came out about Texas Tech that Cincinnati may have known and just not said anything as far as that goes. I do think that's an interesting angle and something that should have maybe been addressed. But here's the two issues. First off, yesterday it seemed like Brett Yormark had no interest in addressing anything Texas Tech related, which I don't think is super shocking, guys, because the moment that Sorsby / Tech kind of waved the white flag as far as we'll just enter the supplemental draft, and then the NFL was like, no, thank you, and Sorsby just said, okay, I'm just focusing on getting back right. Like, I think that kind of meant that no one was really going to have to address what they wanted to or didn't want to address yesterday, because it meant that, hey, not necessarily water under the bridge, but it's not going to affect this Big 12 football season.
1: Because that wasn't the day to do it, okay?
0: Yeah. Yeah.
2: The media days?
0: Come on. Of course. My favorite part about all of it, though, was that because of the posture that, like, some of the Texas Tech folks were at, like, it was not even asking questions. They were just, like, making statements and then, like, trying to toss questions at the end. It opened the door for Yormark just to be like, shove it, which led to just some great theater yesterday.
1: And we've made running jokes for years about when they put the camera on the person asking the question. It finally actually gave us something worthy to see the people in the background.
0: The double face palm.
1: Is this really happening?
2: Is that the new Twitter gif we're going to have going forward?
0: Maybe. Here's what we need to do, and I might do this over the course of the commercial breaks. It's basically just if I think about it. The cycle won't be fully complete until the Art But Make It Sports account chimes in and gives us something with the double face palm in the background, because that was that was the perfect media day moment. Like when you see media days, like the podium press conference stuff that gets carried on SC Network or ESPN or ESPN Plus or whatever. I think that's what a lot of people see out of media days. But what you don't see is the awkwardness in the room when stuff like that happens. There's also like people that get identified very early on. We were joking about this the other day. I was asking Josh Calloway for Eric Morris. What is more likely that he gets an Oregon question or like a Texas Tech question, or how far into the schedule will he get questions about? Because it kind of becomes the like, well, if no one else is going to ask this, I'll just ask about the team I cover and somehow shoehorn something in, stuff like that, which leads to a lot of just like size and stuff like that. I think during year one down in Dallas, I think there are many of the SEC media that are like, wow, there are a lot of Oklahoma and Texas people here asking about Oklahoma and Texas. Like, yeah, welcome. This is year one for us, stuff like that. But I appreciated that we got the visual of the facepalms on camera as opposed to just like in the background, which is usually what happens during the podium portion.
1: And I appreciate that he asked the question the exact same way. He didn't soften it. I think we both do that. Like if a player can't hear the question initially, I don't say we dumb it down.
0: It's a rephrasing.
1: Yeah.
0: Or especially if someone does the, hey, can you ask that again?
1: Yeah.
0: There was clearly something that happened. Here's the issue. That's usually in like a scrum setting.
1: Yes.
0: Where we don't have microphones and there's other people talking over other people. And especially in a post game, there's other stuff happening in the exact same room. So they might be distracted. They might hear what's happening at the podium with like Ben Arbuckle, often stuff like that. This was there's nothing else going on. Brett Yormark only has to deal with one question and it's moderated. He doesn't know where it's coming from. He has a microphone. Shout out to him for just reading it off the laptop twice and screwing up tortillas the first. Did he spell tortillas wrong? How are you from Lubbock and you the tortilla?
2: That's the one thing they teach in Lubbock.
0: Brother,
2: public schools.
0: Brother. You're from Lubbock. You can't get tortilla wrong. And you did it twice at the exact same spot. What is going on? Sean Dillon, what are we doing? With the mic flag brought to you by Monster Energy, by the way, which I thought that was going to be the actual headline of the Big 12 Media Days was Big 12 Inc.'s deal with Monster Energy to be like the name sponsor of football, men's and women's basketball. Logo's going to be on football fields, on the courts, going to be logo on the uniform, stuff like that. Then we find out the financials behind this, guys, of it's like
1: awful.
0: A little over a million.
1: Yeah, it's awful.
0: Just like,
2: why are we even doing this at this point?
0: I understand pooling resources to get a better deal and that, like, in the rev share era, any money is money. But I have to imagine that, like, Oklahoma State, they just got through cutting their Osage deal. I'm sure that they looked at those financials. I don't have those in front of me. And then got the update from the Big 12 home office and was like, boys, you are underselling what we can sell things for. Like, do you think, I guarantee you this XRP jersey patch that Kansas just dropped is not a $1.2 million situation if it's going to be on the basketball jerseys.
1: Yeah. I mean, we look, because it was a joke at first. I was like, Monster, fine, whatever. You know, Yormark was going to announce something that doesn't matter, pertain to anything whatsoever. And he did. But then when people really started to dive in, I think it was $1.25 million. It's like, ooh.
0: It's
1: not good.
0: It's 1.25 billion to be on to take the spot of like a potential floor. Like you can still sell a floor sponsor, but that's space on the floor that's taking up and on the jersey for three different programs for each school. I'm not a spreadsheet guru, boys. Undervalued. I think
2: you can't even get a top end 4-star recruit for that money.
0: Yeah. What do we say? It was. It depends on what portion of the portal you're fishing around, but like for the cost of a wide receiver, Monster is like just owns the Big 12.
2: Is the Big 12 going to become the next NASCAR conference? Are we just going to see a splattering of new sponsorship deals within the next couple of years?
0: That would be fun. Does this have to make its way into all the backdrops? Like, is every Big 12 school having to order a new backdrop too
1: with a Monster logo spliced in? Can they just print one off?
2: Are we gonna have just Monster Energy? Are we gonna have cans of Monster like at the press conferences when we're asking the coaches?
0: Is that the one that Wimby like sits down and he like moves the Gatorade? You know, like we have two. There are two types of NBA player, right? The one that removes the Gatorade and the one that's just like, yeah, whatever, just leave it up there. Are we gonna have that as well? I appreciated, and something that the Big 12 probably didn't think about. First off, how could they ever have guessed that the Baylor crew was going to go full uniform on the floor? Like, I thought that that was a promo shoot, not that DJ Lagway was going to be in pads with an arm sleeve to do all of the side interviews. Do they have to Photoshop a Monster logo onto those, like, afterward? Like, when the Big 12 YouTube page uploads everything here in a couple weeks, are we going to suddenly have, like, poorly Photoshopped Monster logos into the Baylor jerseys?
2: You got to give the graphic design kids something to do.
0: I suppose the biggest winner in all of this, though, Dana Holgorsen. I don't know what the tug and pull would have been for, like, the Big 12 would have had to go to, at the time, Houston coach Dana Holgorsen or West Virginia coach Dana Holgorsen and said, hey, dude, we have this really crappy financial deal with Monster Energy. We can't have you just smashing Red Bulls out in the open on the sideline.
1: Oh boy!
0: Like that was written into the deal, and now Dana Holgorsen, just the Nebraska OC, he's like, I can smash whatever energy drink I want on the sideline. Just I'm
2: not so fast, my friends. We don't know what the Big Ten's going to do.
0: Yeah, well,
1: they're smarter than that.
2: That's true.
0: I think the Big Ten probably not going to sign this particular deal. And now that Monster already has Big 12 football, what else could you want in life? You know, I think that Monster's good. They've already got their conference. They've selected theirs. And it's going to be over to, like, Ghost Energy to make their move with the Big Ten.
2: We might be looking towards the Alani ACC. Who knows?
0: The Alani ACC wouldn't be bad. I'm trying to think. We should get...
1: Aren't the Big Ten and SEC... above this pettiness?
0: Well,
2: don't tell Greg Sankey that.
0: sort of. Now, they'll be brought to you by, like, Southwest is the official airline of the SEC, stuff like that. But I don't think that they're going to put, the Monster Energy logo on the SEC uniform, like, as mandated by the conference. Now, you have, like, SEC Media Days is brought to you by Regions Bank, stuff like that. But I think everybody does that. That's, like, the my favorite sponsorship always for the Big 12. And I hope that it's going strong, was their Trapper sponsorship, yep, where we go in and grab just some bags of beef jerky to get us through the day for Big 12 Media Days. That was always good.
1: It was.
0: Did we consider maybe that our guy just had some beef jerky stuck between his teeth, and that's why he screwed up tortillas not once but twice at the exact same spot of the question? I firmly believe that he wrote it wrong on his laptop screen, because there's no way that someone from Lubbock should screw that up twice.
1: And then I thought, when your Mark asked him, he's going to come over there. You repeat it. I thought he's going to hammer him down. I actually think Sean wins this battle.
0: Yeah, as bad as the, like, question, accusation, situation, pronunciation was, for your mark to just hit him with the, you misquoted me, that's all I got, bye. No. It feels like your mark is trying to take this, like, hardline posture, and he's just bad at it.
1: Yep.
0: But... on the bright side, at least he didn't announce. My official prediction that I put in there was that Brett Yormark was going to move, like, the Holy War to Mexico City or something like that. And so at least he didn't announce that BYU Utah is playing in another country. So I think that's a win. I think getting out of this with a bad Monster deal and a weird press conference exchange ultimately is a win for the Big 12 front office.
1: And then Joey McGuire.
0: I don't know. I thought Joey was fine. Just because for Joey, maybe it's because we've already been run down of, since Joey was speaking into a microphone, like, on a weekly basis during the Sorsby situation, maybe I just have a little bit of, I don't know if Joey fatigue, but it's like, we've heard all of it before. So Joey McGuire going out there and saying, we will play Texas tomorrow. I was like, great.
1: Awesome.
2: We don't need any film study.
0: I just, like, a college football game is not happening on July the 8th. So we get a lot.
2: If it did.
0: We would watch. I would sit down. I'd be locked in. It's one of those things that we get a lot of empty, like, calories, I feel like, coming out of Media Day, just because it's like, okay, great, whatever. No one's really upset about their team, stuff like that. But you know what I really don't need? I'm willing to entertain some of the normal Media Day stuff. I don't need the, we will play them on July the 8th. Even that, I'm just like, okay. I don't even think that Joey had his heart into that. You know what I mean? Like, that was half-hearted for me. He's like, I got to give you something. You're all here. I'll say that we're going to play Texas tomorrow. How about that? If they would like to. I don't even have to watch film. It's like, well, yeah, because you're in Frisco right now, and Steve Sarkisian's on vacation.
1: Wasn't Sark one of the coaches that sent him something? Didn't he say that?
0: Yeah, he had the care package. Shout out to Eric Morris for just talking about the little bit of the wellness shaking on Joey. Like, hey, everything good. Life is good as far as that goes. But that was your Big 12 Media Day roundup. I thought that Eric Morris, this is not like a shout out Eric Morris or anything. It was just the same stuff he had talked about all spring.
1: Yeah.
0: So it was kind of like nothing new there on that front. Talked about needing the hard reset, which I think everyone around Stillwater would be like, yeah, I don't think anyone's too concerned about shipping in 80 new players. Like, it certainly didn't want to keep the 80 that they had the last 2 years. That's for sure. So I thought it was two thumbs up for Morris's first Big 12 Media Day, because that just feels like a no-win situation.
1: Yeah. In, out, said nothing crazy. Hey, 87 new players. Fan base is excited about where that could potentially be going. Drew, Caleb, hey, all right, let's go.
0: I think the only negative, and I don't think it would have been Eric Morris's fault, is if he had gotten tagged with, like, you are this year's Kirk Cignetti, because it's almost like an insult to the turnaround that Cignetti had, right? Of, like, it showed, can you, in the portal era, if you were rocking and rolling at your previous spot, can you get things up to speed quickly? Yes, absolutely. Should the expectation for every coach that was rocking and rolling it on Power 4 and then brings half their team, should the expectation be to win a national championship a year or two? Also, no. Like, that's kind of just, I think, lessening the work that Kirk said in the end. So as long as he didn't get tagged by, like, the national media, like, you are the next Cignetti, it must be, like, undefeated season. But as long as he got out of that without that tag, I think it was fine. And he certainly did, which was, I think, good work by everybody else. That was not going to be a Morris thing. That was just going to be an irresponsible thing from everybody else. So glad we got that done. We will re-rat for day two of Big 12 Media Day. Hopefully no one admits that they weren't watching film last year like Colorado.
2: Just free-balling.
1: Yeah, just free-balling, man.
0: Just getting after it.
1: Gotta do what you gotta do.
0: I want him to go one step further. Be like, do you guys remember the Nerf football that you could, like, lift the side of it and it had a little whiteboard in it so you could, like, draw the plays with your friends or whatever?
2: What kind of bougie Nerf footballs are you having?
0: And I didn't have one. It was just a commercial that was on all the time. That was what I imagined.
1: I thought you thought, like, the Vortex or something.
0: Oh,
1: like that.
0: No. Hold on. I'll get the name of it. I was imagining, like, if we had talked to him for two more minutes, it was like, yeah, Coach Prime just gave us a football and gave us a whiteboard and said, draw it up over there. And make it happen. It was the... No, they're listening. They're just giving me vortexes. That's not what I want.
1: Mm-hmm.
0: That's not what I want. All right, I'll do some Googling here over the commercial break. We'll give you that hard-hitting journalism on the other side, as well as our Summer League update. Thunder, if you thought that I was ready to fire somebody yesterday, they're limping into... Limping into Vegas, an absolute disaster from the Thunder last night. We're not going to tell you all about it.
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0: Steve, were you air drumming to our commercials?
14: Maybe a little bit.
0: I appreciate that, and I think our sponsors would appreciate that too. That not only are they informational and, you know, getting across what their product is, but they're fun to listen to. And Steve was air drumming to one of our commercials. Daniel Bell, who joins us on the Quail Creek Bank hotline. Daniel, have you ever air drummed to one of our commercials?
15: No, I have not.
0: Hey, but you're a drummer.
15: Yes, I don't need to air drum.
0: Okay, well, listen, I'm just, this is throwing it out there. Maybe that brings some excitement to the show.
15: No, I don't think so.
1: Air drumming on a radio show?
0: Well,
15: nobody
0: can
15: be able to see it.
0: Yeah, we have Twitch.
1: You can't hear nor see it.
0: We have Twitch. People can see us. You could air drum right now. Look. Go. Air drum.
1: Can you tell what I'm air drumming?
0: Well, you have to talk.
14: In the air tonight?
0: There you go. That's probably
1: best. That's a good one.
0: That's a really good one, too. If you could air drum, Daniel, what would you air drum?
15: I don't know. If I felt the need to air drum, I'd just get on the real drums.
1: I remember back in the day, everybody did Wipeout. Like, you're like considered like a good drummer if you could do Wipeout. Do you remember that?
0: Yeah, Fat Boys. Yeah, I do remember that. Fat Boys and Beach Boys. Daniel Bell, I've had Brandon on for a couple of hours. I have you on right now. Would you like to go into rich detail about what you learned with the 69-108 loss to Utah? And that was Daniel Bell. Thank you so much on the Quail Creek Bank Hotline.
15: I mean, I don't think we learned anything from last night's loss. the kind of a nasty performance, but, you know, I mean, Brooks Bonhiser looked fine. Josh Dix looked fine for a moment.
16: What about East Bailey and Peterson? How did they look?
15: Well, East Bailey got shut down after one game, so.
0: I'm more
15: here. I mean, Darren Peterson needs to be shut down, period. Yeah. He's already too good for summer league.
16: That's what Kansas thought, too. Yeah, good call.
15: Yeah, that's what he thought. He thought he was too good for Kansas, which he might have been right.
1: I'm curious, up close and personal, how did Adai Mara look? Like, you know, we saw him at the rookie introduction press conference, but seeing him play up close and personal, how's that 7'3", 260, 7'6", wingspan look? Like the physicality, the playmaking, the rim protection, the rim finishing. How did he look to you up close?
15: He looked good. He looks like a very composed player. He's really patient with the ball in his hands on the block. And I think that's what really stands out because, one, post play is not something that you see from bigs anymore anyways. And then, like, when they come into the league, they're the ones that do try and play in the post aren't as patient. And he has a great feel for the game, great feel for where the defense is. He can obviously see over everybody. Like, I think the last was you filled in when I was at the draft and we talked about his playmaking, and even that's more impressive than I thought it would be up close. He's just like the size and the way he's able to pass the ball is just so unique. I mean, like looking like a mix between is that Wes Unseld that would pass the ball up the floor after getting a rebound, and then Kevin Love. I know Kevin Love did. But I can't remember if it was Wes Unseld or if I'm thinking of somebody else from back then.
16: No, you nailed the two that me and Brandon said yesterday.
1: I was going to say, Daniel must have been listening to the show yesterday.
16: You literally nailed the two that me and Brandon said yesterday.
15: Okay. Well, we spend way too much time together.
16: Yes, we do. And here, I want you to do this real quick. Who said Wes Unseld and who said Kevin Love?
15: Yeah, you definitely said Wes Unseld.
1: That's exactly right. I said Kevin Love, he said Wes Unseld. That's exactly right.
15: But yeah, I mean, those are probably the two best bigs that, like, maybe you throw Jokic in there also, but those were two of the guys that came to mind when I've seen him just get the rebound. And like even the ones where he doesn't throw it ahead, he looks up to make sure there's nobody there or if there's somebody there so he can throw it ahead. But I've really been impressed with the patience that he plays with and how smart he is, like knowing when to make a move more, when to bring it out and like try and look forward and repost. He's going to be really good. I hope this isn't something that the Thunder say, all right, no, you're not doing that because that's not what the NBA is anymore. Hope it really gets developed because I think that can open up things for the Thunder and like give Shea or Dub or whoever a break on the offensive end and just let them go to work. But he does need to get a little bit stronger with his base while being in the post. I think it's good that he can rely on the skill instead of the strength because you usually see the opposite. You usually see guys rely on their strength instead of the skill, and he's the opposite of that. So he needs to get a little stronger, needs to get a little quicker. But other than that, he's been pretty damn good.
16: Now, obviously, we can get into Hayden Gray's plus 38 or Bing Meng's plus 42, but the breakout game of Matthew Cleveland scoring 15 off the Utah bench. Is there anything further we need to know, or his plus 31 scoring the 15 speaks for itself?
1: I like that Jerry's questions are all just trolls. Trolling questions. He's like, they're at Summer League. We can like pick his brain about what he sees.
16: Who else would know about the Matthew Cleveland 15.5 for 9 and plus 31 game than Daniel Bell?
1: You had the opportunity to ask him about Bennett Sturts, another first round rookie. You had the opportunity to ask him about Ortega Owe in the walking boot.
16: Didn't play. What about the walking boots?
1: That's just last night.
16: I don't want to hear Daniel talk 5 minutes about a damn walking boot. Anyway.
15: I can let you guys finish this if you want.
16: It's not just you, by the way, Daniel. You can hear in the tone of my voice. I am going to listen. Let's just scratch this because it was a throwaway game, 69-103. Let's talk about what me and Daniel definitely have in common. I don't know how you are on the grill, but we all love our aprons. And right now, the Oklahoma City Thunder, still people are very confused and need to be talked through about the second apron. We are currently in the Thunder atmosphere where Lou Dort is still with the Oklahoma City Thunder. They're still above the tax, and they need you, yes, Daniel, one more time to tell them how much they're over the tax, what it's going to take to get under the tax, and are they just going to eat it and have this tax until later on the season?
15: Oh, how much they're over. I know I got to, let me do some quick math. The iHeart contract came in at 23 instead of 25. So over the tax is, what is it?
16: I watched your tweet. I was going to say, it was your tweet I saw it on.
15: Yeah, but it changed because I was operating with iHeart as 25
16: okay.
15: during the year, and he's now at 23 and change or whatever. So they are $31 million over the tax, which means that would put the tax bill lower. So it was originally at 113 with him above it. So 101, 102 would be the tax bill. Don't quote me on that. It's just in my head. So I think it's 102 and some change would be the tax bill with him at 23. Saving a little bit of money with him being there. To get under, you'd have to either trade iHeart, Jay, Dub, Chet, Caruso, or Lou to get under the tax. Now, I don't see any of those happening. Maybe Lou, but there's still a lot of things. You can also do like a package of, which some fans have thrown out there, Thomas Sorber and Tokic and some other stuff, but I also don't see that happening. But obviously Lou is the one that's the big thing. I think the thing now is like a lot of fans have wanted Trey Murphy, and you can't do that. You can't censor over the second apron. Censor over the second apron. You can't absorb more money. You can't spend out less money than you bring in, so you would have to package Lou Dort plus somebody else to get to that Trey Murphy number. The Lakers don't have anything that you'd want now. They don't have the picks. We don't have.
17: 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It is baseball time in Texas.
18: One thing that Skip Schumacher's talked about a little bit is they've got to get better at pinch hitting.
19: He rarely comes in the sixth through eighth inning to pinch hit. Base hitter ball four here.
18: 3-2 pitch. And he swings and drives that one out to left, and it is gone! Not a pinch hit, it's a pinch homer. And he's tied this game in the seventh inning. And that is lined into left field, a base hit. Smith is in. Side. That one's through. Base hit. Foscue delivers another big hit. There's a swing. That's hit well. Deep out to right. Gone! Alejandro Osuna, his first home run of the year.
19: The offensive explosion led by Foscue in the seventh, and then everybody joined the party in the eighth.
20: That was a fun one last night. 6 runs for the Rangers over the final 2 innings. Fireworks leading to a big win to open this week

They win a game in the AL West, which has been a big separator. The Rangers 10-14 this year in the division, while the Mariners are 17-9. Getting wins against the AL West will be huge for the Rangers if they want to dethrone the run that the Astros and last year the Mariners have had made over this AL West division. The last time the Rangers won the division, this guy was in the lineup every day in 2016. The Rangers with a big week here to try and make a push before the All-Star break. That was a fun one last night after the day off, right? It's about winning series. The Rangers are doing a really good job of that. They

0: you know, just find a hole. So I'm just very happy of how it happened. You know, it was everybody battling that bad, not taking anything for granted. And then my boy Ozuna went deep. I've been praying for that one for like a couple of months because I know how he feels. And he's been close also. So, you know, I'm very happy of that whole inning. I think they needed it. And, you know, from Skip, I think he just... That's the type of inning that kind of make the manager, you know, relax a little bit.
1: And you mentioned Foskey against righties. He came back in the eighth, had an RBI base hit against a righty. We'll see, you know, what his role is tonight. You look at the Rangers lineup. Justin Foskey not in there to start, but he's been such a weapon off the bench. He'll start tomorrow against the lefty Reed Detmers, no doubt. But it was another night in which the Rangers did some work offensively at home. That's been a big topic of conversation, right? Maintaining production that they've had offensively at home that, you know, we've seen on the road. Well, the Rangers got no hit at home. That was not a fun night. Elvis had to really, like, lift me up off this desk after the Astros came in and no-hit the Rangers. You saw the numbers from that date previous since the no-hitter. Look what the Rangers have been doing at home. They're averaging 5 runs per game at home. This is more than a month stretch since that no-no at the hands of the Astros. So they are starting to figure out a little bit of an identity offensively in general, and I think that's paid off here at home because... Yeah, they didn't have the best series against the Tigers. They did put up 10 on Thursday. Not great offensively Saturday, Sunday. It's not going to happen every night, but for more than a month, over 5 runs or 5 runs per game at home, that's going to play.
0: Yeah, that's huge. And I think one of the reasons the team is getting so much better offensively is because they finally using the field, you know, the right way. I think prior, they was still trying to hit home runs and extra bases. This is not an easy ballpark to hit home runs and extra bases. So I think that their approach collectively, not only one or two guys, everybody is like passing the baton. You see, I said it right. But I think it's right now, it's nobody wants to be the hero. I think everybody just doing their part. And I think when you have that collectively effort as a team, it's going to be fun because, you know, there's no pressure. Nobody's getting crazy. Nobody, I need to hit 5 homers in this homestand. Everybody's chipping here and then. And more than likely, you're going to end up with 15, 17, 13 hits. And that's what we've seen. And that's where the fun comes. So very happy to see how the offense is waking up, especially at home. And hopefully they can continue to do that.
1: Well, let's take a look at some of the guys who've been carrying the production at home. And, hey, backyard baseball night here at Globe Life Field. Special Pablo Sanchez Rangers bobblehead. So we got the backyard baseball cartoons. Josh Young, who, you know, hasn't played the last few games, but should be back in there tomorrow, might be available off the bench tonight. Batting average really all year at home, but especially since that no-hitter. Jock Peterson has shown off that strength at home. And then Ezekiel Duran, who had that big go-ahead RBI last night, has been driving in runners at home. And how about your guy, Sneaky Nicky?
0: Sneaky Nicky.
1: I had to convince you that Nicky Lopez had some juice in the tank. I don't think you were a believer.
0: No, man. I think we talked about that when we had him. I think that I always like, I mean, I know Nicky since he came up with the Royals. So I know what type of player he can be. He's kind of streaky, but he's an everyday guy. He's going to give you good at-bats. He's going to play good defense. He's great in the clubhouse. So I just love what he has brought to the team because, I mean, that guy's been on fire since 2 weeks ago.
1: And I was joking by saying Elvis wasn't a believer because when the Rangers signed Nicky Lopez, Elvis was like, you watch, this guy's going to make a big impact on this ball club. And you're right. You get your flowers on that one. Nicky Lopez has been an unsung hero in some ways, I think, with the way that he has not only impacted the game on the field, in the box, but I think also in the clubhouse, too. I think from a culture standpoint, Nicky Lopez has made a huge impact. Time now for our trivia question brought to you by Yellowwood. All right, hey, Rangers-Angels crossover. 3 pitchers who have won at least 30 games for the Rangers and 30 games for the Angels. If you're watching on TV, there's a clue right there for one of the 3. We'll get you the answers coming up in a little bit. But next, over the weekend, Ben Peebles made his Major League debut. Let's get to know Ben. Laura Snickles catches up with the Rangers reliever when we come back. Rangers Game Day on RSN is presented by Yellowwood Brand Pressure Treated Pine. If it doesn't have this yellow tag, you don't want it. By 7-Eleven. Make it a Slurpee.

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0: 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The power to live better. All right, answers to our Yellow with Trivia question. Three pitchers who amassed at least 30 wins with the Rangers and 30 with the Angels. Well, one of them, Nolan Ryan. That was probably the easy one. C.J. Wilson, another, your former teammate. And then Frank Tanana also won 30 games with both ball clubs. Those are the three. If you got them all right, it's a way to go. All right, well, the Rangers got a nice boost out of the bullpen over the weekend. Ben Peebles making his Major League debut after the Rangers traded for him while he was still in AAA with the White Sox. We'll see what sort of an impact Ben makes out of this Rangers bullpen unit, especially with the injury to Jacob Junis. Let's get to know Ben Peebles earlier. He caught up with Laura Stickles.
7: All right, the 250th birthday of the United States is a pretty good day to make your big league debut. Ben, how would you just describe the environment when you were running out to the mound to pitch in the big leagues for the first time?
8: It was incredible. It was packed here, obviously, and I don't think I could have picked a better day for my debut, so it was awesome.
7: You told me the day prior that you were nervous basically every single time the phone rang. So when the phone did ring and they did say, Ben Peebles, it's your turn, how did you react in that moment?
8: Kind of like all the nervousness that was built up kind of like hit. But then when I finally got out here and I finally got settled in a little bit, it kind of went away a little bit. But even going back out for that second inning, I think I was still a little nervous. Being in this environment, it's just a lot different than what I was used to. But yeah, it was incredible. So
7: I'm sure the guys out in the bullpen have helped you kind of feel a little bit more at home, because it is kind of a cast of characters out there. Just how would you describe some of the personalities that you're sharing with the bullpen with?
8: Honestly, everyone's been really nice, very welcoming, very supportive. I don't have any complaints with the guys down there. They're all awesome, great guys.
7: Do you have any plans for your first big league strikeout ball?
8: No, I did get it yesterday. They even put it like in a case for me, which was really cool. So I don't know. I'll probably just put it somewhere in my apartment for now, but no big plans yet.
9: No, Ben Peebles.
10: Peebles!
9: Okay, no. I don't want to get in the way.
10: I have to be his walk-on song.
9: Let's go, Stevie.
10: Peebles! That's
9: all I know. If it's not, you got a suggestion. He said he was nervous. You wouldn't have known by the way he pitched. He was really good through those two innings and got that first strikeout ball. There'll probably be many more strikeout balls to come when he keeps ripping pitches like he did at mid-90s fastball. The slider, the changeup. I think he got that first strikeout on the slider. Speaking of debuts, Elvis Andrews' first major league hit off of the lefty. Cliff Lee going down the line. Oppo double. No big deal.
10: Wow, I like it. I have no belly. I have no retirement belly. That's what I like the most of that. But yes, I do. I feel like that was yesterday. You know, that's how I felt my career went. That was so fast. But, yeah, well, he was just talking about how nervous he was. Like, people have no idea. And until you're in those shoes, it's hard to explain. That's what you dream since you're a kid. And so, you know, making that dream come true, you know, is pretty much top for anything that you will do in your life.
9: You did that on opening day. He did his on July 4th. That's a big game. You did yours on opening day. Another big game, big crowd, doing it at home against future Rangers teammate Cliff Lee with that double. Now, what we didn't know at the time was the impact you would make on the community, Elvis. That's something that was always a part of what you brought to the table. And your home in Venezuela needs support right now with the tragedies of the earthquakes and all the people, the families that it's affected.
10: Yeah, I think I will always encourage people to support, especially through the, like, we can see pictures of, you know, that's one of the buildings that pretty much stay up, but it's more than 170 buildings are destroyed. And what Robinson, through his organization and through the Rangers Foundation, being able to support, helping, sharing the gospel as a faithful Christian that Robinson is. So, you know, I just encourage people to, you know, if you're capable, whatever it is, be more than blessed. But yeah, support, you know, his foundation. He's doing a great job down there in Venezuela. I'm helping him through Prestonwood Church down in Plano. So, you know, I just encourage people to continue to do it. This country, you know, I feel like learn how to contribute and donate and help and taking care of my community living here in the U.S. So, you know, we are very grateful. I know the United States of America government is already on boots in Venezuela helping. So, you know, just very grateful for what everybody's been doing here in the U.S. and all the support that we've been getting. And through Robinson, is going to be anything that you donate is going to be used for the people, like you can see in the picture. So I'm very grateful and blessed to be part of this. And as much as we know, it's a marathon. It's not a race. It's going to be months and months. So, you know, as long as you can donate and help, it'd be awesome.
9: 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Another way to do it, you can earmark the donations for Venezuela relief, and all the funds will go towards the efforts to support the folks in Venezuela. Well, the Rangers and the Angels have a ball game tonight. And when we come back, Skip Schumacher chats with Matt Hicks to help us get ready for game two of this three-game series.
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0: Rangers Game Day on RSN is presented by Yellowwood Grand Pressure Treated Pine. If it doesn't have this yellow tag, you don't want it. And by TxDOT. TxDOT reminds fans that speeding is just for fastballs. Slow down, be safe, drive smart. Today was the annual College Signing Day for baseball and softball athletes from the Texas Rangers Youth Academy. And this year's class featured a new academy record, 44 signees. How about that? Congrats to the entire class. Best of luck as they continue their academic and athletic journeys. Earlier, Matt Hicks caught up with Skip Schumacher to get ready for tonight's game.
18: Skip, an 8-3 win over the Angels to start this series yesterday. That is your sixth consecutive series opening win, which is different than what had happened earlier in the season. Opening series games were a challenge. Is it just the ebb and flow of a long baseball season, or have you guys figured out something about these first games?
19: 162. I mean, this is a long season. I'd love to win every first game of every series. Makes it fun to think about what the rest of the series can look like. But we have a challenging rotation we're facing with Soriano and Urena, and then obviously Detmers at the end. So, I'm one game at a time. Good first game. Looking forward to, seeing the boys come back after a really good offensive day yesterday.
18: Does winning the opening game make the rest of the series a little easier for you to manage?
19: I'd like to say yes, but, we're staring down two really good pitchers that I just mentioned. So big leagues are not easy, and so I never want to say it's easier any day, but you do feel good after scoring 8 runs. Hopefully there's some carryover in today's game on the offensive side.
18: All right, let's talk about something that isn't easy, and that's pinch hitting. And yesterday, Justin Foscue got you a big pinch hit home run in the 7th inning to tie the ball game, his first career pinch hit home run. We know it's really challenging. Looking back on your career as a player, you hit 235 as a pinch hitter. That doesn't sound good, but that's actually a really good number. For you, what was the key to success in preparing to pinch hit?
19: There's for a young player, it's really challenging because you grow up in the minor leagues, not pinch hitting. You are playing every single day, and if you have a chance to come up to the major leagues, it's because you are having success playing every single day, not just coming off the bench getting one hit. So doing it here at a high leverage spot, Foskey has been, you know, really, really good, and to have a pinch hit home run in a high leverage spot in that inning was why one of the reasons why we won the game. You have to be ready to hit the fastball right away. You have to, you're not up there to see pitches when you're pinch hitting. John Mabry was the one that taught me how to do it. He's over in Anaheim right now. He was really good at it. It showed me the way, and then you kind of, you know, help others, as you know I did with Descalzo and John Jay, and you know there's guys here that are helping Foskey. That's just kind of how this thing works, because you just don't know what to do when you're trying to game plan against every single bullpen arm. Justin's been, you know, obviously really good against left-handers. Now he's understanding how to pinch hit. He's been extremely valuable to our team.
18: All right, and also the bottom of the order just continues to contribute in a big way. Alejandro Osuna, his first home run of the season to help seal the deal. And then Nicky Lopez at the bottom of the order again, a two-run single early on to tie the ball game. Every time you look up, Nicky's doing something to help this team win. He's now hitting .340 in his first 34 games as a Ranger. It's the highest batting average for a Ranger in his first 34 games, going all the way back to Marlon Byrd in 2007. What would you guys do without their contributions?
19: Well, first of all, the game yesterday, we had 8-2 strikeout hits. We had 6-2 strikeout hits in the eighth inning. Ozuna's home run was with two outs, or two strikes. Nicky Lopez's hit was with two strikes. So there's value of putting the ball in play. We have a different roster right now because of different injuries to some of our big boys. But the guys that are here and filling in are doing an exceptional job of competing every single day, every single at-bat, and not taking pitches off. Nicky Lopez has been extremely valuable on the defensive side, and then obviously what you just said with the numbers on the offensive side. You know, it's different with different guys in different organizations. Sometimes you don't get opportunity. Sometimes you're sitting on the bench and kind of, you know, watching star players play, and that's just kind of your role. He's been thrusted into this everyday role, and he's taken advantage of it with his opportunity. And he's been, you know, one of the many reasons why, not the main reason, but a huge part of why we've been winning, especially lately.
18: Okay, and Josh Young not in the lineup once again today. He just needs another day.
19: He's day to day. He's available off the bench today. He had a really good work day, this afternoon around 2:30. I wouldn't say he needs another day. We just had to watch him through the workout progression today. And I think there's a really good chance he's starting tomorrow, but he's available off the bench today.
18: Very good. That is today's Skip Schumacher Show.
9: Well, it's good news hearing that Josh is making progress and would be an option off the bench. The Rangers with an opportunity to secure a series win and doing it against a team well below .500. We talked about how they've struggled against those teams, and Mackenzie Gore getting the start tonight just to bounce back. But overall, 18 starts so far. His last nine have been a lot better than his first nine, limiting the three ball counts, limiting the walks. He's really shown, I think, why he was an all-star last year. He gets another chance tonight.
20: Yeah, I think every pitcher, every starter is getting better knowing that the offense is scoring 5 runs every day. So I think, you know, when the offense do his part, everybody get contagious, and it's just going to help the team. So hopefully they can continue to do what they're doing. Yeah, feel free and continue to have fun.
9: Well, Walbert Urania, a really good rookie, ERA just over 3. That's who the Rangers are going to have to face, but the Angels are going to have to face Mackenzie Gore. We'll see who comes out on top. Game 2 of this 3-game series, the Rangers and the Angels. Hey, the Rangers, another chance tonight to leapfrog the Mariners. They're half game back in the AL West. We'll see if they can get it done. We got some baseball coming your way next.
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35: And a pleasant good evening, one and all, and welcome to Texas Rangers Baseball. Here tonight, the Rangers take on the Los Angeles Angels in Game 2 of this three-game series. Good evening, everyone. I'm Matt Hicks, along with Jared Sandler, Ken Mendez, our engineer here in-house. We've got Dylan Moore and Jet Nelson at Master Control. I want to say a big thank you to Jared for filling in over these past few days, having to deal with a sore throat and a cough. We're fighting our way back here today, and hopefully we're able to give you the kind of reporting and entertaining that you deserve. This Rangers club victorious yesterday 8-3 to open up this series, and now are a game over 500 at 46-45. The Rangers currently just a half game behind first place Seattle in the American League West and sitting in the number 3 wild card spot in the American League. Meanwhile, the Angels have really stumbled of late. They've lost 7 in a row. Angels are 36-56 on the season. Their .391 winning percentage is last in the American League. Our starting pitchers here tonight look like this for the visiting Angels. The 22-year-old hard-throwing right-hander from the Dominican Republic, Walbert Urania, on the mound. The rookie is 5-7 with a 3.03 earned run average.